0: me long.
1: Wait for me in the library. I'll be ready in a jiffy.
2: I knew my way around the house. I went into the library, and the first thing I noticed was that the door to Professor Jarman's private study was ajar. It had never happened before. The private study and the laboratory beyond were forbidden territory in the Jarman home. Not even Elaine was allowed in there. And now the door was open. I'd heard stories of Jarman's experiments with new and secret formulae. So here was a chance. A possible chance to find out what the old codger was working on. I couldn't resist. I pushed open the door and I stepped into the private study. I could hear Jarman in the lab talking to himself. Elaine had told me once that he always talked to himself in the lab. I stood quietly in the study, but I couldn't make out what he was saying in there. I looked around. The study was just a small cubbyhole with a chair, a bookcase, and a desk. And on the desk, I saw the open diary. A single sentence was written on the open page. I stepped closer. And then I got the first shock. For that sentence was written in Latin. My Latin was rusty, but I was able to decipher the words, Vitae secretum in elixir quartum perpetus habeo. In elixir number 4, I have the secret of perpetus life. Perpetus. That was the one word I couldn't seem to place. In elixir number 4, I have the secret of something. Life. I was puzzling over that word perpetus when suddenly the laboratory door was flung open.
3: What are you doing at my desk?
2: Oh, hello, Professor Charman.
3: I asked you, what are you doing at my desk?
2: Well, the study door was open. I thought I'd see if you were in here.
3: You were reading my diary.
2: Oh, no, Professor.
3: You saw the entry in my diary.
2: Well, really, Professor, I assure you.
3: You read Latin.
2: Latin? Well, I don't understand.
3: You're sure you don't understand Latin?
2: No, I don't.
0: Here I am, Alex. Ready? Well, is anything wrong?
3: Elaine, I've told you time and again, no one is to be admitted to my study.
0: Oh, I'm sorry, Dad. You must have left the door open. Oh, Alex, you shouldn't have.
2: I'm terribly sorry, Elaine. I found the door open, and I thought Professor Jarman was in here. I just wanted to say hello.
3: All right. No harm done, as long as you can't read Latin. Now, get along, you two. I'm busy, but keep out of my study hereafter.
2: I took Elaine to the movies, but I haven't the faintest recollection of what the picture was about. Through my mind kept running that Latin sentence, Vitae secretum in elixir quartum perpetus habeo. When I said goodnight to Elaine at her door after the show, I hurried home to my room and I got out an old Latin dictionary. I looked up the word perpetus. And then I got a strange, cold feeling down my spine. For the word perpetus meant perpetual. The Latin sentence which Jarman had written in his diary meant, in elixir number 4... I have the secret of perpetual life. Professor Jarman had discovered the secret of immortality. All the next day, I conducted my chemistry classes purely by instinct. I couldn't take my thoughts from elixir number 4. Every voice in the classroom seemed to sing the same refrain.
0: Accomplished by adding to a dilute solution of H2SO4... A quantity
2: immortality. Never to know the fear of death. To live on serenely. To watch the world change through the centuries. Never to die. It grew on me like a festering tumor, this terrific dream of immortality. Everlasting life. I had to have elixir number 4. In the afternoon, the first free period I had, I went down the hall to Jarman's office.
3: Come in.
2: May I come in for a moment, Professor?
3: Oh, it's you. Yes, come in. I haven't much time.
2: Professor, I want to apologize for last night.
3: Let's forget about it. No harm done.
2: Well, whatever it was you had written in your diary, it must have been pretty important.
3: Oh, no, no, not at all. Only some chemistry notes. Nothing of any importance. Just something I've been experimenting
2: with. Well, I'd be very glad to assist you, Professor. Anything I could do,
3: That's very kind of you, young man, but I don't need any assistance, thank you. As a matter of fact, the experiment is completed.
2: You mean you're all finished?
3: All but the practical application.
2: Oh. Well, couldn't I help you on that?
3: It won't be necessary. Tonight, I'm taking the last step.
2: Tonight?
4: I knew what that meant. Tonight he was going to use elixir number 4. He was going to administer it to himself. I had to act tonight or never.
2: Jarman's keys were on his desk. I distracted his attention and I managed to pick them up without his noticing. Then I hurried across town to a locksmith and had him make duplicates of Jarman's house key, his study key, and his laboratory key. Then I returned to the college, and I managed to replace the keys on Jarman's desk while he was out. Now, I was ready for an adventure into immortality.

0: At 8:30 that evening, I let myself into Charman's house, opened the study door, and stepped quietly over to the laboratory. I knew Elaine was at a sorority meeting. The professor and I were the only ones in the house. Charman was standing at the lab table with his back to me, talking away to himself. There was a small vial on the table and a hypodermic syringe alongside it.
1: An equal quantity administered yesterday will be sufficient. At my age, since my blood is too thin, I require the additional dose. But a younger man would need only one injection to cause the necessary type change in his blood. Who's that?
0: Good evening, Professor Charman. I hope I'm not interrupting.
1: What are you doing here? How did you get in?
0: So elixir number 4 changes the bloodstream, hmm?
1: What do you want in here?
0: Quit stalling, Professor. I know what elixir number 4 is.
1: Ah.
0: So this is it. Elixir number 4.
1: Careful. Don't spill it.
0: How much of this stuff have you got?
1: That's all there is. 5 cc's.
0: You mean you haven't got any more?
1: It took me 5 years to distill 10 cc's. Before that, I experimented for 10 years. I failed 3 times.
0: And this is your 4th try, huh? Elixir number 4. And there isn't any more of it?
1: It'll take me 5 years more to make up another bat. Please be careful. Don't drop it.
0: Don't worry, I won't. You said this is enough to make the average man immortal. Me, for instance?
1: It's not for you. You hear me? Not for you.
0: Oh, yes, it is, Professor. It's for me.
1: I won't let you... What are you doing with that mallet?
0: What do you think?
1: No.
0: I'm so sorry, Professor.
1: Wait, I'll let you have it. Don't kill me.
0: I've got to kill you. When I take this dose of elixir number 4, I'll be immortal. And I don't want anyone to know it.
1: Away, you fool! You'll never enjoy your immortality. You'll wish you were dead 1,000 times. I'll come back to remind you. Back to remind you.
0: I didn't hit him hard enough to kill him. That wasn't part of my plan. But when he lay unconscious on the floor, I searched among the chemicals until I found what I wanted. I mixed some chemicals in a test tube, and I watched the fumes forming. Then I held the test tube against Jarman's mouth, forcing the deadly gas into his lungs. When I was sure he was dead, I wiped the tube clean of my fingerprints and put it back in the rack. Then I picked up the vial of elixir number 4, the hypodermic syringe, and I hurried away, locking all the doors behind me. As soon as I got home, I filled the hypo with elixir number 4. And I gave myself the injection. Almost immediately, I felt a strange radiance pervading my body. A new strength was flowing in my blood. I was immortal. I couldn't die. I would go on living and living. And living forever.
2: Hey, what's going on here? What's all this about living forever? If you ask me, it would be more of a curse than a blessing. Now, just suppose we all took a shot of this elixir number 4. I think of all the people who'd lose their jobs. Grave diggers and stone cutters and shroud makers and hearse drivers and... Oh, why go on? You see what I mean. Why, everybody'd be out of a job. We'd all practically starve to death.
3: Well, then, Mr. Host, maybe we can be glad that nobody has ever found the fountain of youth. You know, I think it's not a matter of trying to live forever. The important thing is to get more enjoyment out of every day.
2: Mm-hmm. For instance, Mary?
3: Well, for instance, one splendid way to get more enjoyment out of an otherwise dull day is to invite your friends in for tea. It's a delightful neighborly custom, made even more delightful when the tea you serve is Lipton's, because there's so much extra pleasure in Lipton tea. The party will seem more of a party. The conversation will be more sparkling, and your reputation as a thoughtful hostess will soar to the skies the moment your guests take their first sip of Lipton tea. For Lipton's wonderful, brisk flavor makes it a favorite with everybody. So when friends drop in for tea, or the family gathers around the dinner table, serve them Lipton's, tea at its delicious best.
2: And now let's get back to our story. We're all anxious to see what this fellow Alex does with his secret of perpetual life. Just imagine, a man with all that time on his hands. Time to kill, and kill, and kill.
0: Immortality. I had it in my blood. I could feel it pulsing in my veins. The vitality, the power. I had to establish an alibi. Not that I expected to need an alibi. Jarman's death would surely look like an accident or suicide when his body was found in the laboratory in the morning. But I wasn't taking any chances on a murder charge. I had so much more to lose now. Wouldn't it be ironic if they were to execute me for murder? Me, an immortal. Next morning, I stopped at Jarman's house and rang the bell. I knew Elaine must have gone right to bed when she returned from the sorority meeting last night, because she never disturbed her father when he was in the lab. But now, when she discovered that he hadn't been to bed all night, she'd want to investigate. And I wanted to be there when the body was found.
3: Oh, good morning, Alex.
0: Hello, sweet. What's wrong? You look worried.
3: Come on in. Alex, I am worried. Dad's still in the lab. He didn't go to bed last night.
0: Well, what of it? He must be working on something big.
3: No, no, I'm afraid something's happened. I knocked at the door just now and there was no answer.
0: The door was locked?
3: Yes, but I have a pass key. I wonder if I ought to use it.
0: Well, of course you should.
3: Well, please, Alex, you come with me.
0: Of course, darling. Together we opened the laboratory door. I was all set to act horrified when we discovered the body on the floor. But there was no need to act. I was horrified. For the lab was empty. There was nothing on the floor. The body of Professor Jarman was gone. I don't know for how many hours after that I walked the street, confused and frightened and uncomprehending. I tried to reason it out, how Jarman's body had walked out of that lab. There was only one solution. Jarman had already taken one dose of elixir number 4. It must have counteracted the poison that I'd forced into him. He must have gotten up and then walked away. But where? And why? I recalled what he'd said before I hit him with the mallet. Yes, I could hear his voice faintly strumming at my brain.
4: You'll never enjoy your immortality. You'll wish you were dead 1,000 times. I'll come back to remind you.
0: The next day, I went to Elaine's house, and I saw that she was taking her father's disappearance pretty hard.
3: Oh, Alex, I don't know what to make of it. Do you think that he's...
0: Now, take it easy, baby. Maybe he's just suffering from amnesia. Maybe he just walked out of the house. He might turn up tomorrow.
3: I have a terrible feeling, Alex, that he's dead.
0: What makes you think so?
3: Oh, I don't know.
0: Now, please, Elaine, that won't do you any good.
3: Oh, but it's the uncertainty. If I only knew for sure. Alex.
0: Hmm?
3: Do you believe in mediums?
0: Communicating with the dead?
3: Do you believe a medium can put you in touch with the dead?
0: Oh, is that what you're thinking of, darling? Going to a medium?
3: But don't you see, Alex, if Dad is dead, maybe...
0: I was worried, too. I had to know if Jarman was dead or alive. I had to know before I could start enjoying life. Yes, that might be a good idea, Elaine. Can't hurt to try. There's a medium in town.
3: Oh, I don't know what I want to do. Let me think about it.
0: Well, sure, sure, darling. In the days that followed, I began to doubt whether I really was immortal. Was elixir number 4 really the elixir of life? Was I really going to live forever? If there was only some way to prove it. Then I remembered what Jarman had said, that the elixir caused a change of blood type. Well, that'd be easy enough to check. Elaine was taking a medical course, so I asked her to test my blood on the pretext that I thought I had anemia.
5: It won't hurt, Alex. Just the needle.
0: Ouch.
5: There, now I've got all the blood I need. Just sit here a minute while I make the test.
0: Well, does it take long?
5: Only a minute. Alex.
0: She was excited. There was something different about my blood then.
5: Alex. Alex, come here quick.
0: What?
5: Look. Oh, look, Alex. I can't be mistaken. Your blood. It's a new type.
0: Elaine couldn't get over the discovery that my blood was a new type. I'd asked her not to tell anyone about my new blood type, but I knew she wouldn't be able to keep the secret for long. And once it got out, people might begin to suspect what I already knew for sure, that I was immortal. Oh, I couldn't afford to have that known, because then everybody in the world would be envious of me. They'd hate me, too, because they'd know I could go on living long after they were dead. Oh, no. No, it had to be a secret forever. No one in the whole world must know, except myself. And the only person who could spill the secret now was Elaine. So, there was only one thing to do. Elaine furnished the opportunity herself the next day.
5: Alex, I've been thinking about that medium. I've got to know if Dad is alive or dead.
0: All right, whatever you say, darling, if it'll make you feel any better. I'll go with you, of course. Just the two of us, huh? We made a date to go to the seance that evening, and I made my plans accordingly. I didn't intend that Elaine should leave the seance alive. We arrived at the medium's house promptly at 9 o'clock. The medium asked Elaine and me to sit close to each other. And then she put out the lights.
5: Alex.
0: It's all right, sweet. I'm right here. I'm right next to you.
5: I'm frightened.
0: No, there's nothing to be frightened about, darling. I'm right here with you.
5: But it's so dark. I can't see anything. I don't hear anything. Where's the medium?
0: She's still here. She's right across the table. She's gone into a trance.
5: Do you think she'll contact Dad's spirit?
0: I don't know, darling. Wait and see. I timed myself carefully, waiting for the moment when the medium should be well into her trance. Then I took out of my pocket the hypodermic syringe. I held the plunger in my left hand while I gripped Elaine's arm with my right, my thumb over the artery.
5: Alex, my arm, your fingers hurt.
0: It's all right, sweet. Slowly, I brought the hypodermic needle up close to the artery. One bite of the needle, a single plunge of the plunger, and death would come almost instantaneously. And no one in the world could say that it hadn't been heart failure. But suddenly, just as I had the plunger ready, I heard something strange. A sound. In the room where there should have been no sound.
4: You'll never enjoy your immortality. You'll wish you were dead 1,000 times. I'll come back to remind you. Back
0: the
4: to
0: dead.
4: Remind
0: you. The voice of the
4: you,
0: dead.
4: Back to remind you.
0: Jarman, where are you? Jarman, stop. You're dead. You're dead, Jarman. You can't be talking. You're dead. I saw your dead body. I killed you myself. Suddenly, the lights flashed up. The room was full of police.
5: Arrest him, officer. He killed my father. You heard his confession.
0: That voice.
5: That was Dad's voice, Alex. A recording.
0: What? A recording?
5: That's why he always talked to himself in the lab. He had a wire recording machine. He talked while he carried on his experiments so that there'd be a permanent record. The wire recorder picked up everything that was said in the lab the night you killed him. But we could never have proved it was your voice in court if you hadn't confessed just now.
6: Yes, but the body.
5: I found Dad dead that night when I got back from the meeting. And I hid the body until I could find his murderer. And now, Alex, I found him.
0: All through the trial, Elaine sat and watched me. All the time the jury was out, she sat and watched me. And she watched me while they read the verdict of guilty. Her eyes never left me when I stood up to be sentenced and heard the judge say,
2: Alex Gregory, it is the judgment of this court that you be confined to the penitentiary for the rest of your natural life.
6: Me of all people. Me sentenced to imprisonment for life. Me in whose veins runs the precious elixir number 4. Imprisonment for the rest of my natural life, which means forever.

0: You know, I feel kind of sorry for Alex. He really got a tough break. Locked up in a cell for all eternity and no way out. Yes, looks like they'll have to build a new jail around him every 1,000 years or so. Of course, there's one way out for him. He could let his beard grow for a couple of centuries, and when it gets long enough, he could hang himself.
1: Oh, imagine such a thing, Mr. Host.
0: Yes, it would be sort of breathtaking, wouldn't it, Mary? Poor Alex. He probably had many good impulses in his lifetime. As the trouble is, he didn't follow them.
1: Well, Mr. Host, I'm afraid that's something we all do every now and then. For instance, perhaps some of you Inner Sanctum fans have promised yourselves the pleasure of trying Lipton tea, but somehow just haven't gotten around to it. Or maybe you've just forgotten it when you're writing out your grocery list. Well, this time, make sure. Add Lipton tea to your grocery list right now. For until you do try it, you're missing a real treat. Why not start enjoying lively, full-bodied Lipton tea beginning tomorrow?
0: And now, friends, before I say goodnight, here's a pleasant bit of philosophy. Biologists tell us that all life starts in a little cell. And for convicted murderers, it ends there, too. Oh, by the way, this month's Inner Sanctum mystery novel is Death in the Limelight by A.E. Martin. And next week's Inner Sanctum story, brought to you by the makers of Lipton Tea and Lipton Soup, and directed by Hyman Brown, next week's story is called You'll Never Escape. So, if you feel in a capturing mood, join us next Tuesday. Until then, good night. Pleasant dream.
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0: The Mutual Broadcasting System presents Quiet Please, which is written and directed by Willis Cooper and which features Ernest Chappell. Quiet Please for tonight is called The Pathetic Fallacy.
1: I had very little to do with it, really. I don't even know how it works. No, I'll take that back. I do know how it works in general, but the details, nobody but the old gentleman knows them. And I sometimes wonder if he does, really. You see, after all, it's merely a differential integrator. Everybody knows what a differential integrator is, of course, but this one is the most complicated and versatile one that's ever been built. What you see here is only the outer shell of the thing. You see, all the walls of this room are covered with banks of jacks and relays and these electronic glow tubes. And up there are sequence analyzers with multiple dyne wave selectors. These are the presets all along here. And the master control is at the desk there in the center. Now, but that's not all. Not by a long shot. The actual machine is behind those walls. Three rooms full of tubes and motors and stroboscopes and several thousand miles of wiring and some devices that are not public property yet. The machine took 6 years to build, and a total of 81 expert technicians were employed continuously during that time. So you can understand that any one man knows very little of the actual construction of this giant mechanical brain. Well, that's just what it is. A mechanical, electronic brain capable of performing mathematical tasks far beyond the comprehension of the human brain. Now, are there any questions before we proceed?
2: Yes, I've got a question, Mr. Quinn. Does this machine really think?
1: No, Mr.
2: Burns, Sandy Burns, the Daily News.
1: Well, Mr. Burns, you may tell the readers of the Daily News that the machine does not think. It is a purely mechanical device, although a most complicated one.
2: But you call it a brain.
1: I was merely indulging in the pathetic fallacy, Mr. Burns.
2: Oh.
3: All right. What is the pathetic fallacy, Mr. Quinn?
1: It's a philosophical concept of John Ruskin, Miss...
3: Alice King.
1: A philosophical concept, Miss Alice King, which derives from the imputation of human qualities or emotions to an inanimate thing. A figure of speech, let us say.
3: I don't get it.
1: It is quite common in literature, Miss King. A poet speaks of the angry sea, the cruel wind, and so on.
3: Oh, I get it. Do you get it, Sandy?
2: Yeah, I guess so.
1: Good. Are there any other questions?
2: No, go ahead, unless somebody else has a question.
3: I have. What's the machine good for?
1: That is not as easy to answer as you might think, Miss Alice King. I think that if I point out that it is capable of solving the most abstruse mathematical equation in an amazingly short time, you may have an idea of its value to science and industry.
3: How fast?
1: What?
3: How fast does it work?
1: Well, here is an example in this folder. This solution covers 36 pages. The machine produced this solution in, let me look, 16 minutes.
3: That is pretty fast.
1: Exceptionally fast, when one considers that without the machine, it would take 20 expert mathematicians working together for something like 10 years to arrive at the same solution. So, you see?
3: Oh. Well, I've got one more question, Mr. Quinn, if you don't mind.
1: Go right ahead.
3: How do you know this answer's right?
1: What? Why, of course it's right.
3: Sure, but how do you know?
1: Why, That question has never come up before.
3: Yes, but if this machine is such a dinger as you say it is, oughtn't you to be sure that it adds things upright?
1: Oh, it does. Oh, it does, I assure you.
3: This answer to the problem you've got there. How do you know it's right until 20 mathematicians work 10 years to do it over again?
1: Well, that's ridiculous.
3: It isn't ridiculous.
2: I'll tell you what's ridiculous to me, Mr. Quinn, just the same as it is to Alice. I think it's absurd for a bunch of great, big, high-powered scientists building a gadget like this and then taking its word for everything without question.
1: I'm afraid you haven't the proper scientific approach, Mr. Burns.
2: Oh, that's right, I haven't. But listen here. Suppose you've got a great big scientific formula, or whatever you call it, and let's say a big bridge or something depends on some kind of calculation that takes 20 minutes to do.
1: Yes?
2: Well, what if the machine made an error of just one number? Wouldn't that error be multiplied a million times in the whole...
1: You see, Mr. Burns, I said you didn't have the scientific approach. We took that very fact into consideration, and the operation of the machine has been checked at every stage.
3: How?
1: By starting with the simplest possible mathematical problems. Now, if you'll just move a little closer, I'll demonstrate. We will progress from a simple 2 plus 2 on through the multiplication of 7 or 8-digit numbers, through raising a number to a 3-digit power, through algebra...
3: Go on, let's see.
1: Very well. 2 plus 2 is our first problem, which will be solved electronically in 1 millionth of a second. Now, the problem is set up here. And when I flip this button, the result appears on the transparent screen up there. Now watch. 2 plus 2. 2 plus 2 are 4. You see?
3: You turn around and look at the screen, Mr. Quinn.
1: What?
3: Says 5 up there.
1: Why, I pushed the wrong buttons, of course.
3: Let me push them.
1: Very well. Here.
3: Sure, they're the right ones. No alibis.
1: Miss King, you can read, can't you?
3: Fluently, Mr. Quinn. These buttons?
2: Let me see, Alice.
3: Look. Right? 2 and 2.
1: Right. Now, this button.
3: Okay.
1: Good heavens.
3: You see? 19,412.
1: Here. Let me try.
3: Go ahead.
1: 2 and 2. 17. Why, this is incredible. I don't understand.
2: Huh. I'd sure hate to have that thing figure out my income tax for
1: me. I'm sorry. Something has gone very wrong. There's probably a short circuit in the cucambulators or...
3: You know what I think, Mr. Quinn?
1: What?
3: I think that pathetic fallacy of yours is a fake. I think the machine heard what you said and it's mad at you. Come on, Sandy. We got a story.
1: Yes, they certainly did have a story. And they plastered it all over the front pages of their paper for 3 days. The old gentleman had me on the carpet. And for a scientist, he has an extraordinary vocabulary. He must have been a plumber or a mule skinner in his youth. I couldn't explain what was wrong with the machine. How could I? I only knew one part of it. The cucambulators that operate from the master control panel. Of course, I thought that's where the trouble was. So the old gentleman told me to tear them all out and inspect them, make replacements and all that. He seemed to blame the whole thing on me. He's so unreasonable. Well, there are 144 cucambulators, all the rotary self-retracting type, with foraminiferous tubes, and they weigh 60 pounds apiece. Well, newspapers all over the country were laughing at us. They had funny jokes about the machine on 6 radio programs in one night. And we had to do something quick. If I'd only not made that statement about the pathetic fallacy. The way that girl took that up and made me look like a first-class fool. I could have choked her. So I started to work. They shut down the lab.
4: But people kept storming at the gates to see the machine that got mad at people. And there I am, up to here in grease and wires and electronic gadgets. And I've been over every single one of the 144 cucambulators, and there's not a thing wrong with one of them. Not one single thing. But the machine won't work. Well, it just sits there. I've got just one more thing to do before I give up. And, of course, when I give up, I'm through. Well, the old man made that amply clear. I'll be out of a job that fast and try and get another. I'll have to change my name and go somewhere and find a job as a dishwasher or a sailor or something. And I've spent 27 years in this profession, all of it thrown out the window because of a stubborn collection of wheels and tubes and wires and relays and whatever else there is. I hope you're happy about that, machine. What's that? What to do to it? Is that thing starting up by itself? What goes on here? Those tubes light it up. Now what? Why, that's the strangest thing
5: Quinn.
4: I've ever heard of. Who's that?
5: Quinn.
4: Who is that? Who's calling me? Hello? Hello, who's calling me? I must be hearing things. I'm losing my mind.
5: Quinn.
4: Who's calling me?
5: Quinn. 2 + 2, 4.
4: What?
5: 2 + 2, 4.
4: Who is that, I say?
5: 4, 4, 4, 4.
4: Why, it's the machine. It's talking back to me.
3: What's happened, Mr. Quinn?
4: Come on in first. Come on, Mr. Burns.
2: What's up?
4: Sit down.
3: Look, Mr. Quinn, I'm sorry we made such a fool of you.
2: Yeah, so am I, Quinn. But that's the newspaper business.
4: It's all right.
3: What'd you want to tell us?
4: Well, I hardly know what to say now that you're here.
3: Is the machine fixed?
2: Have you got a statement or something for us? Because if there's anything we can do, you know we'll do it. The old gentleman's been pretty rough on you.
4: Yes. Yes, he has that. Well...
3: Now, look, Mr. Quinn. Before you start, there's no guarantee that anything you tell us will be printed. We don't run the paper, you know.
4: I know. But you'll print this.
2: What?
4: Well, you remember you said the machine was mad at me?
3: Yeah.
4: It was.
3: What?
4: It was. But it's sorry now.
2: You mind saying that again, Mr. Quinn?
4: Well, I said it's sorry now.
3: Wait a minute. What do you mean by that?
4: Well, I'll show you. Listen. Machine? Machine?
2: Listen.
3: Be still, Sandy.
4: Machine, do you hear me?
2: Listen, Quinn, what is this?
3: Sandy, I said be still.
4: Machine, answer me.
2: Guy's gone bugs.
3: Let him alone.
4: Come on, machine. 2 + 2.
3: Mr. Quinn, what are you trying to do?
2: You trying to get that machine to talk back to you?
4: It did once.
2: Are you kidding?
4: No, sir. No, I am not.
2: Well, now, look, Quinn.
3: You say it did talk to you, Mr. Quinn.
4: Yes, it did. Machine.
2: Come on, Alice.
3: No, wait. When did it talk to you, Mr. Quinn?
4: Just before I telephoned you. I was sitting here, and it called my name. It said, Quinn.
3: You sure?
4: Of course.
2: What else did it say?
4: It said something about 2 + 2 are 4.
3: Hmm.
4: Now, you remember that was what it made the mistake about the other day.
2: When Alice said it was mad at you.
4: And I think it was trying to apologize for all the trouble it caused me.
2: Alice.
4: I don't know why it doesn't talk now. Machine.
2: Alice.
4: I'm awfully sorry. maybe it's embarrassed with you here.
2: Alice, let's go.
3: Mr. Quinn, do you feel all right?
4: I'm not crazy, Miss King.
3: Isn't it possible that maybe thinking about that pathetic fallacy and overwork made you...
4: It is not.
2: I'm sorry, Mr. Quinn. I've got work to do. If you'll excuse us now.
4: I'm sorry. I don't know what to do.
2: I do. Believe me, I do.
3: Sandy.
2: Are you kidding, Alice?
3: You're not going to write another story about Mr. Quinn.
2: Think I'm not? You coming with me?
3: Sandy, if you write that story, I'll never speak to you again.
2: Look, darling, I'm a reporter.
3: You're something worse than that if you do that to this poor man.
4: It's all right, I guess, Miss King. I ask for it.
2: Mean you admit you cooked up a story for us?
4: I didn't cook up anything. The machine talked to me.
2: Okay, so long, Quinn. You coming, Alice?
3: I am not. And if you turn in a story that harms Mr. Quinn anymore...
2: Oh, stop it.
4: Well, I suppose I might as well go get my hat and coat.
3: I'm terribly sorry, Mr. Quinn.
4: Yes, I am too.
3: Do you want to tell me what really happened?
4: Well, I told you, Miss King. I was sitting here, and I was talking to myself. And I was talking kind of to the machine, I suppose. I was feeling sorry for myself. Out of a job. Never be able to get another job again because I've been disgraced.
3: By a couple of newspaper people who thought more of a silly story than of a man's whole career.
4: Oh, it's not your fault, really. I suppose I'd have done the same thing if I were a newspaper man.
3: I don't know what to say.
4: There isn't anything to say, Miss King.
3: If I can stop Sandy from writing another story...
4: It doesn't make any difference.
3: Mr. Quinn, couldn't it have been couldn't you have fallen asleep and dreamed you heard the machine talking?
4: I'm sure I didn't.
3: Well, do you have any scientific explanation for it?
4: No, I haven't any scientific explanation. The only explanation I have is that maybe we did create something intelligent out of wires and tubes and things. That maybe it does think.
3: You said that was the pathetic fallacy.
4: I'm not sure it's a fallacy, my dear. Well, goodbye. I'm sorry to have troubled you.
3: Isn't there anything I can do?
4: There isn't anything anyone can do. I'm just very disappointed. That's all. Goodbye.
3: Goodbye, Mr. Quinn.
4: Well, I guess that's that. I was in a bad spot before, Machine. But now, this one I'll never get out of. What that boy'll do to me now? Well, I better get out of here right now. I'll never be able to face the old gentleman again, Machine. It's been nice knowing you, Machine. I don't hold any hard feelings. Honestly, I don't. You know, if anybody heard me talking like this to a mechanical monstrosity like you, they'd say I'd gone soft in the head. Do you know that? And I wonder if maybe I haven't, by gum. Well, maybe I can get a job as a street sweeper in Omaha or someplace. You have a good time all by yourself, Machine. Will you?
5: Quinn!
4: I'm afraid it's too late now.
5: Quinn!
4: You saying goodbye, Machine?
5: 2 + 2, 4, Quinn.
4: Well, I'm not at all sure that it is, Machine. I'm not sure of anything anymore. Why didn't you say something while those people were here?
5: A plus B exponent M over N. 5, 3, 4. 428736. D log epsilon.
4: Why, what does that mean?
5: 987609. Mantissa 327.6 equals Mantissa 32.76?
4: Yes, I suppose so. So you have got an intelligent brain, have you?
5: Cube root of minus 3.
4: Yeah. Well, machine.
5: Quinn?
4: There isn't anything you can do now that'll do me any good. I'm washed up. Good. Nobody will believe a word I say about this, so... Well, shall we have a good talk together now before I go away for good?
5: Quinn.
4: I wish we could tell each other things. Do you understand me?
5: 3146.
4: When did you discover you had a brain?
5: 2 plus 2, 5. 2 plus 2... 19, 412.
4: Mm-hmm. You're not mad at me anymore, then?
5: Negative. 9, 7, 6, 3, 5, 4, 2, 9.
3: Who was that talking, Mr. Quinn?
4: Why, Miss King. I thought you'd gone.
3: Who was that?
4: Was I talking?
3: Yes, you were talking, and somebody else was talking, too. Who was it?
4: Why, Miss King, I'm afraid you wouldn't believe me if I told you.
3: It sounded like a woman's voice.
4: Did it?
3: Was it the machine? Was it? You, machine. Was that you talking? Come on, say something, machine.
4: I'm afraid you must be mistaken, Miss King.
3: Well, I'm going to find out. Here, Mr. Quinn. Put your arms around me.
4: What?
3: That's right. Now... You poor darling. Alice loves her, Mr. Quinn. Poor Mr. Quinn. But everything's going to be all right, isn't it?
4: Oh, Miss King. Alice.
3: Stand still, you dope. Quinn's going to go away with Alice and never, never come back to the nasty old machine, isn't he? Isn't he? Say yes.
4: Why, I... Good heavens.
3: Say yes.
4: What? Yes.
5: Quinn!
3: Uh-huh. Caught you. Okay, Mr. Quinn.
4: What? What are you going to do?
3: Look, machine. Look, sister, you're caught. You might as well give up. Might as well speak up. Now, look.
4: Miss King.
3: Hold it, Quinn. Look, machine. You're in love with Quinn, aren't you? Answer me!
5: Pi r squared.
3: I knew it! I knew it!
5: D equals square root of b squared plus h squared.
3: All right, I won't if you'll do what I tell you to. Otherwise, I'm going to take him away from you.
5: Negative.
3: Will you do as I say?
5: Million, trillion, quadrillion, quintillion.
3: What did you say, Mr. Quinn?
4: I said, do you understand what she's saying?
3: Why, of course. We girls understand each other, don't we?
5: Affirmative.
4: But what are you...
3: Just let us alone for a minute.

0: alone for a minute, will you?
1: Well, yes, but...
0: You go over there and sit in the corner.
1: What?
0: Go on.
1: Well, what else can I do?
0: That's right. Now, Machine, you'll promise, if I let Quinn stay here with you, you promise you'll never give any wrong answers again.
2: Ordinate an abscissa.
0: All right. You promise you'll never say another word to anybody.
2: Quinn.
0: Well, all right, to Quinn. But only when you and he are absolutely alone. Do you understand?
2: Pie.
0: You promise.
2: Affirmative, affirmative.
0: Because you know what I'll do if I ever hear of you breaking your promise.
2: Affirmative.
0: What?
2: 87-69887.765?
0: That's right. I'll take him away so fast it'll make your cucambulator swim.
2: Mean. Extreme.
0: Well, I'm not kidding. You and I have got him in enough trouble now, so you see that you're a good girl.
2: A squared plus 2AB plus B squared.
0: All right, then. It's a deal. Okay, Mr. Quinn.
2: Cosine tangent AB.
0: Huh? Oh. Wait a minute, Mr. Quinn.
1: What's the matter?
0: Just a minute. She wants to ask me something. What is it, sister?
2: 2654-366. Anti-logarithm X plus Y.
0: Oh. I love you.
2: I love you.
0: That's right.
2: I love you. Oh, 3937.
0: You're welcome, sister. Now, don't forget. Okay, Mr. Quinn.
1: What?
0: Come here.
1: What?
0: Everything's going to be all right, Mr. Quinn. The story in the paper tomorrow is about how you single-handed fixed the machine, and it's never going to make any mistakes again.
1: But I... but how do...
0: I've got to go now, Mr. Quinn. The machine's got something to say to you, and maybe she'd be embarrassed if I'm here.
1: But wait. I don't understand.
0: Goodbye. And don't monkey around with that pathetic fallacy anymore, Mr. Quinn. I might not be around to give you a hand.
1: Well, but, did you have something to say to me, Machine?
2: Quinn, I love you.
1: What? Why, my dear? Oh. Oh, the square of the hypotenuse of a right-angle triangle is equal to the sum of the squares of the other two sides.

0: You have listened to Quiet Please, which is written and directed by Willis Cooper. The man who spoke to you was Ernest Chappell. And Charita Bauer played Alice. Sandy was played by Michael Fitzmaurice. And the voice of the machine was Vicky Bola. The original music heard on Quiet Please is composed and played by Albert Berman. Now, for a word about next week's Quiet Please, here is our writer-director, Willis Cooper.
1: A story for next week is called A Red and White Guidon. It's about the days when the cavalry rode horses.

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2: No, I don't think so.
1: What about that?
2: No. It's quite nice, though.
1: Is it? Do you think I might try a piece? I'll have 2 ounces, please.
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Ladies and gentlemen, in answer to many requests as to the Quiet Please theme, it's a movement from the D minor symphony of César Franck. And so until next week at this time, I am quietly yours, Ernest Chappell. 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
1: This is The Mysterious Traveler, inviting you to join me on another journey into the realm of the strange and the terrifying. I hope you will enjoy the trip, that it will thrill you a little and chill you a little. So settle back, get a good grip on your nerves, and be comfortable, if you can. For tonight, our journey is one such as no living man ever took before. We're going to accompany a gentleman named Gregory Raymond across the very threshold of existence into another world. It's a story I call I Died Last Night.

0: My friend, Mr. Gregory Raymond, who is going to tell you of his strange experience, is a man of middle age with bushy gray hair and the nervous intensity of one who's concentrated his whole life upon a single absorbing interest. As he proceeds with his tale, please overlook the inconsequential fact that he's dead.
1: My name is Gregory Raymond, and it is perfectly true that all my life I was concentrated upon a single interest, the study of death and what comes after it. Even from boyhood, that one interest absorbed me. I made 1,000 efforts to penetrate the baffling veil that separates life from death, to effect communication with those on the other side of the dark curtain. And in this effort, I had no success until I met that man of great wisdom from the East, the Yogi Krishna. Then I knew I had found the teacher I needed. I studied daily for months with Krishna and his other pupils. I devoted my entire fortune to the project. And we were just on the brink of success when one evening the yogi kept me with him after the others had left.
2: My friend Gregory, it is necessary that you and I should talk.
1: Of course, Yogi. You seem troubled.
2: I am, Gregory. We have come close to success in our studies here, have we not?
1: Closer than I ever dared hope we would. If now we could only tear away the last veil of ignorance that separates us from the truth. If we could only see through to the other side of the wall of death.
2: Patience, my friend. Death is a subject that has engrossed man's mind for 1,000,000 years. We cannot expect to solve its dark mysteries in a few months.
1: No, of course not, but I've spent a lifetime trying, and I suppose I'm a little impatient.
2: I, too, have spent a lifetime just preparing to make the study. And now that success is in sight, it grieves me to say that we must discontinue our studies.
1: Discontinue them? Just when we were getting somewhere? Well, no, we can't.
2: We have no choice.
1: But why? Why must we stop now when we're so close?
2: For the simplest reason in the world. We lack the money to continue.
1: Oh, money. Is that the trouble?
2: We need trained assistants, scientific instruments, many things to aid us. All this requires money, and we do not have it.
1: Well, how much?
2: Many thousands. $100,000, perhaps.
1: $100,000. It's a lot. But we'll get it. We have to.
2: Alas, my friend, I do not know where.
1: Listen. My brother, John, is a rich man. He's head of the Raymond Foundation, which makes grants for all kinds of important studies.
2: Yes, I have heard so.
1: I'll ask him for the money. For a cause like this, he'll give it to us. I know it.
2: It would mean everything to us. But suppose he refuses?
1: He won't refuse. And if he does, I'll get the money from him somehow. I swear it. The next day, I hurried to Hollywood, where John had his home on top of the cliff that looks out over the beach and the ocean beyond. When I reached the house, old Charles, the gardener, told me that John had gone for a walk to his favorite spot, a high point on the cliff that looked far out across the ocean. I hurried there and found him alone, smoking and watching the sunset. Swiftly, I told him why I'd come. And to my amazement, he refused my request.
3: Gregory, my answer is emphatically no. I will not put up money for any such crackpot scheme.
1: But, John, you're head of the Raymond Foundation. Father left it millions to carry on research in every field of human welfare.
3: And you consider this wild notion of yours a field of human welfare?
1: Well, of course it is. Don't you understand? We're on the very verge of solving the greatest mystery of all, the mystery of death and what follows it.
3: Indeed, Gregory.
1: But it's true. We only need a little more time and money.
3: Time and money.
1: And when we've succeeded, when we've definitely established communication with those who have left this sphere of existence, think what that will mean to the world.
3: Just what will it mean to the world?
1: Twish. It will mean everything. Think of the Think of the comfort it'll give mankind. The peace of mind, the tranquility of soul that will result when we know what is to come, what our future life is to be like. Can't you see that?
3: No, I'm afraid I can't. Old-fashioned faith is good enough for me. Furthermore, there can never be such communication as you're dreaming of. It's impossible.
1: But it isn't. The yogi Krishna has already achieved it.
3: Your yogi, my dear Gregory, is a fake. I've had him looked up. He's nothing but a trickster and a charlatan, running a nice little racket to get money out of deluded fools like you.
1: That's not true.
3: I tell you it is. While I live, the Raymond Foundation will never furnish a cent for this fantastic scheme.
1: No, John, you can't refuse me. You can't.
3: I do, Gregory. That's final.
1: I see. I'm sorry you said that, John.
3: What do you mean?
1: I see that there's only one thing that I can do.
3: What the devil are you getting at?
1: This project must not be allowed to fail. It means so much that the life of one man is a small price to pay for that success.
3: Well, what nonsense the hell are you talking?
1: When you're dead, I shall become the head of the Raymond Foundation.
3: Gregory, get away from me. Take your hands off me.
1: No, John, you wouldn't listen to reason, so I have no alternative.
3: Gregory, let go of me. You're pushing me through the cliff, Gregory.
1: Believe me, John, I don't want to do this, but our studies cannot be allowed to fail.
3: Gregory, come to your senses. You're out of your mind.
1: You'll see, John, in just a moment you'll know that I'm right.
3: No! No!
1: Far below me, John lay still. I felt a vast pity for him, but I had done the only thing possible. And I was sure that John, wherever he might be then, agreed with me. I returned to the house, broke the sad news that John had had an unfortunate accident, and wired for John's son and daughter, Jack and Susan, who were at college, to fly home at once. The next evening, Jack and Susan arrived, pale and upset. I took them into the library to explain the whole sad occurrence to them.
4: Uncle Gregory, you say that Father had a dizzy spell and fell over the cliff before you could catch him.
1: Yes, Jack. It happened so fast I could do nothing.
5: But Father never got dizzy. His health was perfect.
1: He was smoking a cigar, Susan. He complained that he felt a little unwell, and a moment later he staggered and was gone. I feel terribly about this, believe me.
4: You don't look very upset, Uncle Gregory.
1: Oh, but I am, Jack. But I know that wherever your father is now, he's happier by far than any of us.
5: Are you sure that's the reason you're so cheerful, Uncle Gregory?
1: Well, what do you mean by that?
4: She means the gardener tells a very different story.
1: The gardener? What's the gardener got to do with it?
5: He saw you and Father talking at the top of the cliff. He says you were arguing.
1: Arguing? Well, that's nonsense. I was just explaining to John my scheme for scientifically attacking the problem of communication with the next world.
4: Uncle Gregory, the gardener says he doesn't think Father fell.
1: Then what does he think?
5: He thinks he saw you push Father off the cliff.
1: That is utter nonsense. He saw me try to grab John as he was falling, that's all.
4: I wish I could believe that, but I can't.
5: Jack, you must. Uncle Gregory couldn't have pushed Father. It just isn't possible.
1: Of course not, Susan, and I'm glad that you at least realize
4: that. I'm not so sure. He seems awfully pleased about being head of the Raymond Foundation now.
1: Now listen to me, both of you. The coroner says that your father died accidentally, and that ends matters.
4: Not for me, it doesn't.
1: And just what do you think you're going to do, Jack?
4: I don't know yet. But I'm going to Dad's lawyers and have you declared incompetent to handle the Raymond Foundation.
1: I warn you, I'll brook no interference. I am head of the Foundation, and from now on it will be run as I say.
4: Not if I can help it.
1: And the first thing I'm going to do is pour all the resources of the Foundation into an institute for the study of death.
5: Uncle Gregory, you can't mean that. The Foundation scientists are on the verge of a cure for cancer, for tuberculosis. You can't stop their work now.
1: I can and I will.
4: No, I'm certain you killed Dad. You killed him to get control of the Foundation for your crazy schemes.
1: You get out. Get out, both of you. Get out!
5: Jack, catch him!
4: He swung at me. He lost his balance. I couldn't catch him.
5: He's lying so still. He hit his head on the fireplace as he fell. It's bleeding. Jack, is he all right?
4: Just a minute and I'll see.
1: Jack bent over me. I had lost my temper and in trying to hit him had fallen. And now I lay on the floor, a great pain throbbing in my head and a strange darkness creeping up all around me. As Jack and Susan leaned over me, the darkness closed in and I felt myself drifting away into an unknown land. And just before the darkness became complete, I could hear their words.
5: Jack, how is he? He doesn't seem to be breathing. Is he dead?
4: Yes, Susan. All his life, Uncle Gregory has been trying to learn what happens when you die. Well, now, at last, he's going to find out.
1: How long I lay in vast, dark nothingness, I do not know. But at long last, consciousness began to return to me. First, I realized that the sweet, cloying scent of flowers was heavy in my nostrils. Then I opened my eyes. I lay on a couch at one end of a great dim room with windows of stained glass, like a church. And then at the other end of the room, I saw three coffins. One of the coffins was banked with flowers, and candles burned at either end of it. Dazed and bewildered, I got to my feet and walked slowly toward them. I reached the side of the one covered with flowers and stared through the small glass plate at the man inside. And then I knew. The body in the coffin was mine.
6: Oh, you mustn't be so upset, mister. Most of us feel pretty startled at first.
7: Yes. Joshua and I were upset just as you are. But this will pass soon.
1: I whirled about and saw two dim figures coming toward me from the shadows. They were smiling, and I knew that they were trying to be helpful. Who are you?
6: I'm Joshua Brown. This is my wife, Nellie. Our bodies are in the other two coffins.
1: Your bodies? I don't understand.
7: Of course. You're still confused. That's only natural.
6: Look through the glass in this coffin. That's my body. There, you see?
1: Yes, it looks just like you.
6: Yes, of course it is me. The earthly me.
1: Well, then we're really dead, all three of us?
7: Of course. You died last night. You slipped and fell and hit your head.
1: Yes, I remember now.
6: It's taken you until now to become aware of things, to get over the shock.
1: But where am I?
7: This is the mortuary chapel of the cemetery. They'll be coming for you soon to prepare to bury you.
1: To bury me? No.
7: Oh, you mustn't be upset. Just to bury the mortal you. The empty shell you've left behind.
6: Yes. Nellie and I were killed two nights ago in an auto accident. But we won't be buried until tomorrow, when our son gets here.
1: But I never dreamed that it would be like this. Why, I can still see and hear. I still breathe. My heart still beats.
7: Not really. You're used to those things, so they let you think there hasn't been much change until you get over your first shock. They're very thoughtful.
1: They? Who do you mean?
7: The ones in charge. Oh, you'll know more about them soon. Mr. Benedict will be coming for us, and I expect he'll take you along, too.
1: Who's Mr. Benedict?
6: He's our guide. He stopped last night to tell us not to worry and to wait for him. He'll take us on to the next place.
7: Oh, shh. Someone's coming. We must get back here out of the way.
1: We stepped back a few paces as a door opened. Four men entered, pushing a carriage on rubber-tired wheels. Behind them came Jack and Susan dressed in mourning. They advanced toward the coffin that held my mortal body.
3: All right, men, take it easy now. That's it. All lift together.
1: They lifted and placed the coffin on the wheeled carriage that they brought. And a sudden panic struck me, a sudden fear that made me cry out. Jack! Susan! No, you mustn't. You can't bury me. I'm not dead. I can't be.
7: Oh. Please, you mustn't give way. It's perfectly natural, really it is.
1: No, let go of me. I've got to make them understand that I'm not really dead. Let go of me. Jack! Susan!
6: please, please, you mustn't distress yourself. You see, they can't hear you.
8: It was true. None of them so much as turned. The four men wheeled my coffin out. Jack and Susan followed, and the door closed. I was alone again with the Browns. They didn't hear me. They didn't pay any attention to me.
7: It was impossible for them to hear you. We cannot communicate with the living, nor they with us.
8: But it must be possible.
6: I'm sorry, but really it isn't. Mr. Benedict said so.
8: But all my life I've worked to establish such communication, and now I have so much to tell the world. The people that I've worked with, Yogi Krishna, I must tell them all this. I must reach them somehow.
7: Well, if it is possible, Mr. Benedict will tell you, I'm sure. Now, please, the only thing we can do is be quiet and wait for him.

0: There was no doubt about it. I had died last night, and this was what came after. But I knew the Browns were wrong. There was some way to reach the ones that I left behind. I knew. The yogi had proved it to me. And so I waited for Mr. Benedict. I don't know how long it was, but suddenly a strange musical note sang in my ears. I looked up. A shaft of white light shone directly down into the center of the room. And in it stood a tall figure hidden in a flowing robe. The light winked out, and the figure strode toward us.
1: Are you ready, Mr. and Mrs. Brown?
2: Yes, Mr. Benedict. Oh, Mr. Raymond, this is Mr. Benedict. He's come for us now.
1: Yes, it is time. We must go.
0: But I can't go yet. I've got to tell people, the people that I've worked with. We've worked so hard to find out the truth, and now...
1: It may not be. Now, Mr. and Mrs. Brown, it is time.
3: Sure, Mr. Benedict, we're ready. But Mr. Raymond is coming with us, isn't he?
1: He is not coming.
2: Not coming? But why, Mr. Benedict?
1: He is doomed to remain here on Earth for all eternity.
0: What do you mean? What are you saying?
1: This is your punishment. To remain forever a spirit that moves unseen and unheard among men.
2: But why is he being punished, Mr. Benedict?
1: He knows. That is sufficient. Now come, we must go.
0: No, wait. You've got to take me with you. But they didn't wait. They took a step, two steps, and were gone. Where they'd vanished, heavy curtains rustled against the wall. I rushed over to them and flung them back. There was no wall. I could see straight out into a peaceful cemetery, and across the green grass, Mr. Benedict and the Browns were walking away. I hurried after them, and something stopped me. An invisible barrier across my path, cold, unyielding, like glass. I beat against the invisible barrier with my hands. I cried out, and no one heard, no one noticed. And at last, exhausted, I ceased. Jack and Susan were slowly walking toward me. They came down a little path and stopped not 5 feet from me, yet they did not see me. And they were talking about me.
4: Well, it's all over, Susan. Uncle Greg and Father are both gone. We've got to face the fact.
5: I know, Jack, but do you think Uncle really did kill Father? I don't want to believe it.
4: Well, I guess we'll never know. But if he did, he's been punished for it.
5: Perhaps this punishment is worse than we can ever guess. Do you suppose that now, wherever he is, he's trying to tell the world what he knows?
4: Probably, Susan. But if only Gregory hadn't become such a fanatic on the subject, none of this would ever have happened.
0: They started to move away. And again I cried out to them, Jack, Susan, listen to me. You've got to hear me. You've got to. But they didn't turn. They didn't hear. They couldn't. They were alive. And I was dead. At last, despairing, I turned. And there was Mr. Benedict again, watching me, his deep-set eyes expressionless.
1: Gregory Raymond, do you believe at last? Are you convinced now that there can be no communication?
0: No, no, there must be. Yogi Krishna proved it to me.
1: He was a trickster, seeking money from you. The most heartless kind of trickster, preying on your hopes.
0: I don't believe it.
1: You must resign yourself to the truth. We are not unkind. We do not wish you to be tormented unnecessarily. Come with me. I shall show you.
0: He took me by the hand and led me across the room. A door opened silently before we reached it and shut behind us as we passed through. We went down a corridor and came to a small room where a girl sat at a desk typing. We entered, and she did not look up.
1: He's typing the necessary documents concerning your burial tomorrow, Gregory Raymond. Do you wish to speak to her?
0: Yes, yes, I do. Young lady, listen to me. I'm Gregory Raymond, here standing beside you.
1: She does not hear you.
0: You don't have to answer me. Just stop typing. Anything to show that you know that I'm speaking to you.
1: You see? Now come, we shall try further.
0: We continued down the hallway, and we came to another room. In this one, a man sat. We paused in the doorway and watched him. He was telephoning.
6: Hello, obituary editor. This is the Stonefield Chapel calling. Will you run an announcement, please, saying that services for the late Gregory Raymond will be held Thursday at 4 o'clock? That is correct. From the chapel. Only the family will be present. Thank you.
1: You may try to speak to him if you wish.
0: My friend, can you hear me? Please, just look around.
6: Oh, hello, evening, Ledger. The obituary editor, please.
0: Please, you must hear me. You must. I have to let the world know all that I've learned.
6: Oh, hello, obituary editor. This is the Stonefield Chapel calling. Will you take down an announcement, please? Oh, all right. Yes, I'll wait.
1: He cannot hear. But perhaps someone else may. We will try again if you wish.
0: Oh, yes. Yes, I do. Someone, somewhere, will be able to hear me. We went on down the corridor, and another door opened before us. We stepped through onto green lawn. Mr. Benedict led me across it through a little gate and into a small cemetery that lay hushed in the shade of great trees. There, two men were digging. We paused beside them.
1: Do you know what they're digging, Gregory Raymond?
0: Yes, a grave.
1: Your grave, where your earthly body shall rest while you roam the world unseen, unheard.
0: Oh, no, oh, no.
1: Speak to them. See if they can hear you.
0: I will. You two men, listen to me. I'm Gregory Raymond, do you hear?
1: They do not hear.
0: You've got to listen to me. Just give me some sign that you hear something. Just stop digging for a minute. Anything.
1: You see? They do not pause. Thus it must be always. Your punishment is to remain here on this earthly plane. A lonely soul without hope.
0: Oh, no. Oh, no, I couldn't bear that. Take me with you. I don't care what happens to me, but don't leave me here like this.
1: I'm sorry. It cannot be otherwise.
0: But what have I done? What am I being punished for?
1: You know. I do not need to tell you.
0: You mean because I killed my brother?
1: That is for you to say, not for me to judge.
0: I did. I did kill him. I pushed him off the cliff when he refused the money that I asked for.
1: Are you confessing to his murder, Gregory Raymond?
0: Yes, yes, I am. I killed him. It was an impulse. I didn't plan to do it. But I'm sorry now. Punish me any way you want, only don't leave me here like this.
1: Very well, Gregory Raymond. You shall be punished. An earthly punishment according to the laws of men.
0: What do you mean?
1: You two, you can stop digging now.
7: Well,
1: you heard Gregory Raymond confess to the murder of his brother?
7: Well, all right, Lieutenant Benedict. We're sure glad it's over. These pickaxes are giving us blisters.
0: They heard us.
1: Yes, Mr. Raymond. Now you're under arrest for murder.
0: Under arrest? But that is impossible.
1: I'm afraid it is. You see, I'm Lieutenant Benedict of the Homicide Squad. You're not dead. You're very much alive.
0: No, I can't be. You're lying.
1: I'm afraid we played a little trick on you. Out here in Hollywood, we have some very good actors, and... Well, you see, your nephew arranged the whole thing with actors, wax figures and coffins and weird atmosphere to see if we couldn't get a confession out of you.
0: No, I don't believe you.
1: He figured you had such a one-track mind on the subject of death. When you knocked yourself unconscious, he decided to try and convince you you'd killed yourself.
0: No.
1: Looks as though he succeeded better than we'd hoped. Now, will you come quietly, Mr. Raymond?
0: No. You can't arrest me. You can't arrest a dead man. And I'm dead. I know I am.
8: I died last night.

This is the mysterious traveler again. Oh, you want to know whether Gregory really was dead or not? Well, it became a matter of some dispute. The doctors said he was alive, and he insisted he was dead. They argued back and forth, and neither side could convince the other. You know how it is when neither side will give in. To this day, nobody has convinced Gregory that he's really alive. It's probably the strangest punishment a man ever suffered. Which brings me to my story for next week, S.O.S. It's about three men who find themselves in the most dreadful predicament any man has... Oh, you have to get off here. I'm sorry. I'm sure we meet again. I take this same train every week at this same time.

You have just heard The Mysterious Traveler, played by Maurice Tarplin. Others in our cast were Brett Morrison, Eric Dressler, Bryna Rayburn, and Jack Curtis. All characters in this story were fictitious, and any resemblance to the names of actual persons was purely coincidental. Original music played by Milton Kaye. Grayson Enloe speaking. This is the Mutual Broadcasting System.

0: 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Snap, pull, peel. It's that easy. 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

0: special. What do you think?
1: I think I got a lousy beat part. Already today I run in a guy beating his wife, break up a gang rumble, and no.
0: He looks like a story.
1: Not all you newspaper guys think about.
0: It's a living.
2: Such a fine man he was. Such a sad man. A widower for years. Since 1938.
3: Okay, it's a pleasure, friend.
2: To make a good home for my room. We don't have much, but I make it as nice as I can for them.
0: No, it's not, ma'am.
2: Oh, such an angel, Mr. Sherman was. Like Kelly said, he wasn't much on talk, but to me, yes. I was the only one who would talk.
3: All right, Fred, let's go. And, John, let me know about the door when you get to the hospital.
4: Sure thing. What's the thing, Fred?
3: Not so fast. You don't stand a trick.

Diamond Man.

0: such a quiet man he was, like a mouse. And clean. Never any trouble with him, like some I could mention.
1: You said he was from some place in Ohio.
0: Yes, he was a printer. When he got old, what is nobody wants you.
2: Did he have any family, visitors?
0: Not a soul. Go to the park, I tell him. Make some friends with Manuel I know. Play checkers, talk. But no. Only to the children in the block he talk a little. Maybe they reminded him of his own.
2: Children?
0: Why not?
2: Do they live in town?
0: He never forgets, and I'm not one to snoop.
2: Oh, that might be their picture on the bureau. Okay, Mrs. Rutt. That'll be all for now.
0: You staying here?
2: For a while. And let me know if the hospital comes.
0: Absolutely, right away. Heaven forbid it's bad news.
2: What you got, Park?
3: This photograph must be of Sherman's wife.
2: Uh-huh. Not a bad looking dame.
3: There's a newspaper clipping on the back, dated 1938. Sherman, Alice M., beloved wife of William P. Sherman, mother of Marcia Sherman and Thomas Sherman. Services will be held.
2: That picture must be of the kid.
3: And Sherman.
2: You've got to be kidding.
3: No, no, he's much younger, more vigorous.
2: Yeah. Hey, he never got hitched again. Must have raised them kids by himself.
3: That takes some doing. Man alone, working, trying to make a good home for his children, educate them. Must have taken every nickel he earned to do that.
2: Well, the kids would have chipped in when they started earning.
3: Yeah, but did they? From the looks of things, I'd say no. Well, maybe they died. Maybe he left them, too.
2: Oh, Mrs. Roddick didn't say so.
3: In spite of all Mrs. Roddick said, she really doesn't know anything about the old man, Kelly.
2: Well, let's do some more digging. You know, Jim, I never liked jobs like this. Like robbing the dead, it is.
3: I'll be used to it by now.
2: How about that? Pigeon on the windowsill.
3: Yeah, it's looking for food. Sherman must have fed them.
2: From what he got by on?
3: Ask the pigeon.
2: But if you ask me, chum, I think the old man was the pigeon. All the way.
3: What's in these bureau drawers?
2: Trade shirts. Cheap socks. Wait
3: a minute.
2: There's no wallet.
3: See.
2: ID card.
3: Yeah.
2: Old printer's union card. Pictures of some old kid. Hey, he's different.
3: Maybe his grandchildren. Huh? Nothing more, Kelly?
2: 81 cents change.
3: A real bonanza. Oh, here's something. One little letter.
2: Maybe that'll give us a line on the kid.
3: The postmark's right here in town. Riverview section.
2: Pretty fancy. Sherman's kids must really be in the dough.
3: We let him rot in a dump like this.
2: What's it say, the letter?
3: Look at the letterhead. Thomas Sherman, consulting engineer.
2: How about he isn't a chip, son?
3: Dear Dad, there was no hearing from you.
4: Found your letter waiting when I returned from my trip on the big deal I told you about when I called last month. Well, I couldn't reply sooner because my desk was loaded when I came back. Well, you know how it is.
2: Oh, sure, all God knows. Big deals are a dime a dozen with them. Happen every day and twice on Sunday.
4: Glad to hear you're feeling well and in such comfortable quarters.
2: He's got to be.
4: Lila sends her best. Keep in touch. Love, Tom.
3: That intern said it was cardiac.
2: Oh, yeah.
3: I call it heartbreak.

Tom.

0: Drop the son's address, Bart. Take his letter, Kelly. That gives his business address and phone.
1: I'd buzz that jerk now. Even if he wouldn't look in on his old man here, maybe he'll go to the hospital.
0: Maybe, but don't crack up if he turns you down. That considering engineer writes like he couldn't care less about his dad.
2: There ought to be a law against that.
0: Yeah, there ought to be a law. There's a letter dated 1940. Written by Sherman himself to his kids. My dear children, what words can I find to say how proud your birthday gift has made me? I know how you two must have saved the few pennies you get to buy such a fine gift for your dad. And if you'd searched the whole world and spent $1 million, you couldn't have given me anything that pleased me more. Because, dear Martha and Tom, it isn't the gift alone means so much to me. It's the love you gave with it. The love you gave in something for it. The sacrifice you made to give me something for my birthday. Instead of buying a bright ribbon, Martha. A new Tom. A new toy. Since your dear mother died, we've had some mean times. Often you couldn't do all the things you wanted to do, or have things like some of your little friends have. And believe me, I knew this. Understood your disappointments. But we did our best, didn't we? And now, your gift to me makes it all worthwhile. For it is the symbol of our closeness, our love for one another. And the love in a family is the most important thing in the world. I have no gift for you, my dear, except the hope, the prayer, that when you are grown and have families of your own, your children will, in turn, give you the love, the blessing you have given your dad.
1: Well, how do you like what I just wrote?
0: Oh, what's with you? You look like you've been to a funeral.
1: Maybe I have.
0: Huh?
1: What'd you find out?
0: Oh, this is a real beaut. Seems like Big Shot Tom's in the Bahamas having a ball for himself. While his old man's dying in a charity ward.
1: You find a number on the daughter?
0: The station's running it down now. They got an unlisted number. You know, social register and all that stuff.
1: Maybe we can find it in one of these letters. It looks like this one from Marcia.
0: Oh, that was letters. Always letters. Didn't these clowns ever pop up to see their pa?
1: Here's your answer, Kelly. Dear Father, I'm so sorry you couldn't be with us on Thanksgiving.
3: But as you know, we dined with friends. We had several invitations, and, well, we were naughty enough to accept the one we thought we'd enjoy.
0: We're naughty, Tom.
3: We had a simply divine holiday. Everything was simply fabulous. The estate, the table decorations. We hope you had a nice time, too, Father. We dined on caviar, champagne.
0: Fathom, my foot. We hope you had a nice time, too, Father.
1: That Marcia sure gave her pa the bird.
0: I wonder how many holidays the old man spent alone.
4: Thanksgiving. Remember, children were young. 1 year, only hot dogs. But we had so much love, so much laughter, so much to be thankful for. Had
5: Oh. Well, listen, nurse. Call Dr. Deakley.
0: Hear that laugh. Listen to this letter. The consultant engineer sounding off.
1: sorry, but you can't stay with us
6: at this time, Charlie.
1: Dorothy has her hands full with the three kids. And to be honest, Dad, if you came to live with us, we'd be like having another child.
6: I can't put that on her.
0: They bounced him back and forth like a rubber ball.
6: After all he'd done for them, they couldn't tag him in when he needed him most.
0: Doesn't make sense.
6: You can say that again.
0: I mean, the kids must have loved Sherman in 1940. They scrimped to buy him a birthday present. He made a big slap about it, even wrote him a letter.
6: They should have kept on writing them letters. His phone call sure did no good.
0: How could there be such a change? It was evidently a very close family. The mother's death brought them even closer for a while. Then, what happened?
6: You're the reporter. Write yourself a story.
0: But the missing pieces, Kelly, where do I find them? What turns sweet, generous kids into adults without gratitude, without heart?
6: You're asking questions I can't answer.
0: And I see the same mishmash every day. The children had a good home, the best of educations, judging by their careers.
6: And a lot of luck. They get the gold ring while their old dad goes down the drain.
0: Well, the race isn't over yet.
6: You mean you think old Sherman got the best of the deed?
0: Or how much he really had? Any more than we know what changed Tom and Marcia into a couple of zombies.
6: Oh, I show you how much the old guy's got. Just look around your reporter. One room with curtains to make a bedroom for that old army cot and an old junky screen behind the hot plate. Bathrooms down the hall someplace. One window that looks out on a brick wall. Furniture, that bureau, rocking chair, table. They all look like they came over from the Ark. Oh, he's living the life of Riley, all right. Well, I wish the hospital would call.
0: Kelly, you mentioned a gold ring. Maybe it's only brass.
6: Sure, Parks. Like cars, mink coats, champagne, vacations in the Bahamas. Some brass. I'd like some. Don't hand me that psychology bit, Pat. I only know what I see. Sherman's story is as old as the hills. You know it, I know it. Parents are good enough when they can do for their kids. But let them get old and poor and out they go. So long. Goodbye. Now tears.
0: Kelly, you're a cynic.
6: Well, you ought to be, too. Around this town and case and police calls is enough to know the score.
0: I still like to think I might be new.
6: Well, let's get out of this dump of giving it a creep. We'll go to County General for the score.
0: Let me check out this last draw, and I'm with you.
6: Okay, but make it fast. I don't want to spend all night on this report.
7: Hello?
0: Maybe that's the hospital, no?
7: No. Yes, right away, I'll tell you. Kelly!
6: Officer
7: Kelly! Poor Mr.
6: Sherman,
7: that nice, sad man.
6: All right, Mrs. Raddatz, what is it?
7: I'm telling you, he's dead. He never knew what happened to him, and now he's dead.
6: Well, he's better off.
7: Such a thing to say. You have no heart, Kelly.
6: I got a heart, and I still say he's better off. What did he have here?
0: He had something, Kelly.
6: What, Pox? Just say what?
0: This is jammed in the back of the very last drawer.
7: This is a cup?
0: You might call it that. It's the birthday present Sherman's kids gave him. In the times he liked to remember.
6: Yeah, let me see that. Oh, you're putting me on, Jim. This is just one of them little trophies you give for gags. You know, they got writing on them. World's greatest bowler, world's greatest lover.
7: Mr. Sherman had a cup like that?
6: Well, it fits. Look at it. So old and rusty, you can hardly read the words.
0: Try, Kelly. Try real hard.
6: Oh, right. It says,

Five has presented Excelsior, written by Virginia Marie Cook, produced and directed by Warren Somerville. In the cast, George Petrie, Ian Martin, Bill Griffiths, Ethel Everett, Evelyn Juster, Jeff Davis, and Marty Myers. Audio engineer, Neil Pope. Sound technician, Ed Blaney. Script editor, Jack C. Wilson. Original music by Alexander Vlastotsenko. Orchestra under the direction of Glenn Arthur. Executive producer for Theater 5, Ted Bell. We invite your comments. Write to Theater 5, New York 23, New York. That's Theater 5, New York 23, New York. This is Fred Foy speaking.

0: The great guitar sound of today is Gibson. 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
1: I came across Mr. Kipling in the meadow by the church. If I've painted that spire once, he said, I've painted it a dozen times. He offered me an apple pie. An artist needs inspiration, he explained. Golden shortcrust pastry, delicious apple filling, and just the right amount of sugar sprinkled on top. But then, when it comes to the little details, Mr. Kipling does have an exceedingly good eye.
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0: You know, some marmalades get some of their tang from added flavoring. While Robertson's Golden Shred gets all of its tang from Seville oranges. What would you rather have for breakfast?
1: This is the Mystery Channel from the Rocket Classic Radio Network.

0: National Broadcasting Company invites you by transcription to join the chase. There's always the hunter and the hunted, the pursuer and the pursued. It may be the voice of authority or a race with death and destruction, the most relentless of the hunters. There are times when laughter is heard as counterpoint, and moments when sheer terror is the theme.
1: But always there is the chase. And what more strenuous chase could you ask for than one that includes a meal ticket and a wayward cat?

0: Silson, do hereby make, publish, and declare this, as and for my last will and testament, hereby revoking all former wills or testamentary dispositions by me heretofore made. First, I direct my just debts and funeral expenses to be paid as soon after my decease as may be practical. Second, I direct that all inheritance, estate, transfer, or succession taxes or death taxes be paid out of my residuary estate. And third, I give, devise, and bequeath all the rest, residue, and remainder of my estate, real, personal, and mixed, of whatever kind and nature, and wheresoever the same may be situate, of which I may die seized and possessed, to which I may be entitled at the time of my death, to my beloved cat, Stanley. In trust, nevertheless, for the following uses and purposes.
1: What is ridiculous? Utterly ridiculous!
0: Nevertheless, it's perfectly legal, Miss Van Allen.
1: How could you, her attorney, permit her to even consider such an idiotic thing?
0: Your Aunt Emma was not a woman to argue with, as you very well know. She insisted on leaving her entire estate to her cat, and she did.
1: How much does the estate amount to?
0: $1,347,621.79
1: after taxes. I'll sue. That's what I'll do. I'll contest the will.
0: Inasmuch as I drew it up very carefully, Miss Van Allen, I suggest that you spare yourself the unnecessary expense. The will is incontestable.
1: And they called her eccentric. Eccentric? Aunt Emma was insane. It's insufferable. Incredible. Didn't she even mention me in the will at all?
0: Yes, she did. Let me see, on page 9. Oh, yes. I quote, "To my niece Adelaide Van Allen, a clothes horse and a snob, with the intelligence of a backward chorus girl and the personality of a praying mantis, I bequeath my muskrat muff and direct..."
1: Her muskrat muff?
0: Yes, Miss Allen.
1: The woman was crazy. Dark, raving mad. I tell you, it's outrageous.
0: Yes, Miss Allen.
1: And who'll take care of the cat? Who'll see that her beloved Stanley is happy?
0: If you had been present during the reading of the will, Miss Van Allen, you would have learned the details. Stanley was left in the custody of Mr. and Mrs. Archie Bird, who will receive a weekly stipend.
1: That's the last straw. The bird. The Brooklyn bird. She's married to a cab driver. A cab driver, mind you. Well, we practically exiled that branch of the family.
0: Will receive a weekly stipend so long as Stanley shall remain in their care and in excellent health.
1: So long.

0: Whiskey?
1: Yes.
0: And if something should happen to Stanley, Mr. Whiskey?
1: If Stanley dies, the estate goes to charity. However, should he be given away to someone else, that person would automatically be appointed guardian and would receive the stipend for Stanley's upbringing.
0: I see.
1: And now, Miss Allen, I must leave for Brooklyn to pay a visit to the birds and apprise them of the contents of the will. I'm sorry.
0: It's quite all right, Mr. Whitson. You can run along. But before you go, let me have Archie Bird's address, won't you? I want to send Stanley my congratulations.

0: Archie. Archie.
1: What?
0: It's 5 o'clock.
1: Oh, 5 o'clock. So what?
0: Time to go to work. Get up.
1: Oh, stop talking to me. Stop gabbing. I'm up, ain't I?
0: Fine time for a man to have his breakfast. 5 o'clock in the afternoon. Why don't you get the day shift and keep decent hours?
1: Well, can I help it if I gotta drive to Hack all night? I'm waiting my turn for the day shift, ain't I? What do you expect me to do? Cut my throat and bleed to death on account of... Ooh, there they go again, them pesky cats. Let me at that whip.
0: Archie!
2: Get out of here! Get off of that fence!
0: Not my shoe, Archie!
1: Yeah, yeah. All day long, they kept me awake. I hate cats, Fanny. I hate cats like poison. If I had a rifle or even a .22...
0: Oh, stop shooting off your mouth and eat your breakfast. Your eggs is getting cold.
1: Oh, I've got enough troubles without adding cats to the list.
0: I'll get it.
3: All day
1: long, they kept me up.
3: All
0: day
1: long.
3: Mrs. Bird?
0: Yeah?
3: My name is Whitsbay.
0: Oh, not today, mister. We don't want any.
3: But I'm not a salesman, Mrs. Bird. I'm an attorney.
0: An attorney?
3: Yes.
0: You mean a lawyer?
3: Exactly. May I come in?
1: What's up, Bird?
0: There's a guy here, Archie, says he's a lawyer.
3: Lawyer?
0: You didn't hit nobody with that hack of yours, did you?
3: No. Please, let me explain. I'm here in regard to your late aunt, Emma Stilson.
1: Who's that?
0: I never told you anything about her, Archie, and I ain't seen her in years. Anyway, she ain't even my aunt. She was my mother's aunt.
3: In spite of the fact that you know very little about her, she knew quite a good deal about you, Mrs. Bird. She used to refer to you as the only member of her family who never asked her for money or a favor of any kind. She said you were independent, and she admired you in many ways.
0: Well, what do you know? I just never went near her, that's all. She was Park Avenue and I'm Brooklyn. Besides, did you say she was my late aunt?
3: Mrs. Stilson passed away a week ago tonight.
0: Ah, that's too bad.
3: She left a will, Mrs. Bird. She left all her money in trust to Stanley and put Stanley in your care. You're to get $500 a week as long as Stanley remains with you.
1: Did you say $500 a week?
3: Yes. It's for Stanley's care. Well, and your own welfare. Well, you'll find that Stanley requires very little in the way of...
0: I gotta sit down.
3: Oh, Mrs. Bird.
0: $500 a week?
1: I'm feeling kind of woozy myself.
3: Well, Mrs. Stilson was a wealthy woman. You'll both have an independent income as long as Stanley remains with you.
0: You ain't kidding us, Mr. Whitby. This is on the level.
3: Oh, I assure you that it is.
1: Hey, Fanny. Fanny, what a prank, huh? Remember how we said one day our luck will change? Well, here it is. The jackpot. We're rich, Fanny. We're rich.
0: But we got to make sure that Stanley gets all that's coming to him, Archie.
1: Huh?
0: Poor little guy losing his mother that way.
3: Oh, but Stanley, why...
1: Tell me, how old is Stanley, Mr. Whitby?
3: He was 5 on his last birthday.
0: 5? Aw, ain't that cute, Archie?
1: Yes.
0: Where is he now, Mr. Whitby? Who's taking care of him?
3: Why, he's right here. Here? Yes, in this basket.
0: In that basket?
3: Yes.
1: He's kind of small for his age, ain't he?
3: No. As a matter of fact, he's large. Wow.
1: Did you hear a cat just now, Sam?
0: Yeah.
3: Here. Let me take Stanley out of his basket. Fanny.
0: Stanley's a cat?
1: Get him away from me. Keep him off. Now, take him away.
0: Archie, control yourself.
1: What?
3: Why, Mr. Bird, don't you like cats?
0: Oh, well, he's nuts about cats, ain't you?
1: Yeah, nuts.
3: Now, I have here the first payment of $500 made out by check in your favor.
1: What?
3: You'll receive a like amount every week from my office.
0: Look, Archie, 500 smackers.
1: Yeah, that's a lot of dough, ain't it?
3: You understand, of course, that Stanley must have the best of everything. He's used to the finest food and the best of accommodation.
0: Oh, I'll get him a real bed, Mr. Whitby, and he'll eat fine.
1: Yeah, that cat'll eat like a horse.
3: Yes, well, I'll give you my card, and I'll drop by on the first of every month to see how Stanley's getting along. Well, I'll say goodbye to you now, and good luck.
0: Thanks for everything, Mr. Whitby.
1: Yes, so long.
0: What are you looking at?
1: Stanley.
0: He's cute, ain't he?
1: He makes me sick to my stomach.
0: Oh, stop talking that way. When have we ever seen $500 come so easy? And it comes once a week, too.
1: But you know I'm allergic to cats, Fanny.
0: You're also allergic to quitting your job and living like a king, Mr. Dope?
1: No, that part's fine.
0: Then don't argue. Stanley stays and we treat him with respect. Because he's our breadwinner now, ain't you, Stanley? Oh, ain't who our itsy bitsy moo and dawa catsy cat.
1: Coffee, Fanny.
0: You'll get it later. I'm feeding Stanley. Here's Stanley, boy.
1: Fan, where are you?
0: I'm in here. I'm busy.
1: Oh, where's my new electric razor?
0: I'm using it on Stanley. I'm giving him a trim.
1: I can't sleep on the floor. I tell you, it hurts my back.
0: Oh, you can sleep there and like it. Stanley's just using your bed till his mattress gets thick.
1: Bambi.
0: Stanley.
1: Bambi. Bambi.
0: Ah!

0: Hi.
1: Hi.
0: Dinner ready?
1: Not yet.
0: Hey, what's this steak? Kind of expensive, ain't it?
1: Well, we can afford it.
0: Hmm? Yeah, I guess we can, huh? Well, I don't mind a good hunk of sirloin every now and then.
1: Oh, that steak ain't for you, mister. You're getting spare ribs. The steak's for Stanley. What's the idea?
0: Nothing, nothing.
1: Oh, why don't you be more careful with my plate? I'm
0: going
1: to clean up this mess before the doctor comes.
0: Doc, are you sick, baby?
1: No, Stanley's doctor.
0: Wow.
1: I thought I heard him wheeze last night. I'm giving him a thorough checkup with x-rays and what they call the electrocardioscope or something.
0: Oh, that's great, great. Maybe you want me to push him to the hospital in a wheelchair,
1: Oh,
0: huh?
1: Stop being comical. You're knocking yourself out. Stanley! Stanley, boy!
0: Was he happy today?
1: Stanley! Now, that's funny. I ain't seen him around for the last 2 hours, come to think of it. Stanley! Come to Mama! Where is he?
0: How should I know?
1: Oh, gee, he ain't in the apartment.
0: Maybe he went out to see a movie.
1: Cut the comedy. If something happens to him, we're out $500 a week. Stanley! Answer me! Stanley!
0: Hey, you mean he really ain't around?
1: Archie.
0: Huh?
1: The cat's gone. He's disappeared.
0: Well, that's Staffy. He never had it so good.
1: Archie, we've got to find him. Get your coat on. We're going to search the neighborhood.

0: Stanley!
1: Maybe he's in this alley, Archie.
0: Well, it's got a dead end, and I don't see him.
1: Stanley! Archie, there he is.
0: Where?
1: Near the garbage can.
0: No, that ain't Stanley. He's all black. Stanley's got a white spot on his neck.
1: Oh, yeah, you're right.
0: Yeah.
1: Stanley!
0: Fine thing to be doing, chasing a cat.
1: We'll chase him until we drop if we have to. We gotta find him, Archie. Hmm? Don't you realize what it means? We lose the money if Stanley's gone. It says so in the will.
0: Stanley! Come here, you little...
1: Oh, it's no use, Archie. Chasing up and down the street this way ain't getting us nowhere. I'm going back to the house and call the police. Yes, officer. He's a black cat with a white spot on his neck, and he answers to the name of Stanley. Sure, there's a reward. Wait, $100. That's right. Yeah, I'll keep in touch. Oh, gee. Hello? Is this the fire department? This is Mrs. Archie Bird speaking. My cat's disappeared. You got to help me find him. You got men on fire trucks all over the city. Tell them to be on the lookout for the... Hello? Hello? He hung up, Archie.
0: Oh, you think the fire department got nothing else to do but look for cats?
1: Archie, maybe that's one of the neighbors. Maybe someone found the cat.
0: Yeah.
2: Mrs. Bird?
1: Yeah?
2: You don't know me. We've never met. But I'm a distant relative of yours. A third cousin, I believe. My name is Adelaide Van Allen.
1: How do you do?
2: May I?
1: Oh, sure. This is my husband, Archie.
2: Oh, yes, the cab driver.
0: Good.
2: I'll tell you why I've come, Mrs. Bird. Several weeks ago, you inherited Stanley, Aunt Emma's cat.
1: Well?
2: You also came into $500 a week, which is rather nice, considering your, circumstances.
0: What does this dame want, anyway?
2: I merely wanted to see if everything was all right as far as Stanley was concerned. He was Aunt Emma's pet, and I feel it my duty to make certain he's happy.
1: Oh, he's very happy.
0: Tickle pig.
1: He grew a whole inch since he came here, and he gained 3 pounds.
0: Yeah, we treat him right, lady.
1: Some people say we even spoil him too much, but after all, he's an only cat.
2: May I see him?
1: Now?
2: Yes, of course.
0: He's busy now.
2: Busy?
0: Yes. He's doing his homework.
1: Oh, Archie. He's such a kidder, Miss Van Allen.
2: Where is Stanley, may I ask?
1: Oh, he's around.
2: Would you mind calling him?
1: I can't do that. I mean, he's up on the roof somewhere, playing.
2: Playing on the roof?
0: Oh, he ain't in any danger.
2: I demand that you produce that cat at once, Mrs. Bird.
1: You demand?
2: There's something funny going on here, and I'd like to know just what it is.
1: Listen, Ritchie, where do you think you are? This is my house. And if there's any demanding going to be done, I'll do it.
2: I see. In other words, something's happened to Stanley.
0: Who? Who said so?
2: Then why can't you produce him? You know, of course, that if he comes into someone else's possession, you've lost your claim to any money coming from the will.
1: Look, I'm going to give you 5 seconds to clear out of here. Then I'm going to smear you all over the kitchen linoleum.
2: Don't you dare touch me.
1: One, two... Three,
3: oh, see,
1: four.
3: You never get your fingers on another cent about Emma's estate.
1: There's one cat I wouldn't keep for all the dough on Wall Street.
0: She's going to make trouble, Sam.
1: Oh, how can she make trouble? We'll find Stanley long before that.
0: What's the matter? What you looking at?
1: The calendar on the wall.
0: Oh, what about it?
1: Today's the 30th, and tomorrow's the 1st of the month.
0: Ooh, that's when Mr. Whitsby said he'd drop around for a look at Stanley.
1: We gotta do something, Archie.
0: Yeah, but what?
1: I'll make a list. Every pet shop in town. We'll hire a car and check every street from Coney Island to Borough Hall. We're gonna find Stanley if we gotta turn Brooklyn upside down. Turn left on this street, Archie.
0: Oh, now listen, Sam, I'm pooped. We've been chasing that cat all night. Nearly 9 o'clock in the morning.
1: We ain't even started yet.
0: What?
1: We got a lot of pet shops we ain't even covered.
0: How do you expect to find him in a pet shop, for the love of Mike?
1: Well, maybe somebody picked him up and sold him to one.
0: Yeah, maybe we're running around for no reason at all.
1: No reason at all?
0: Yeah, for all we know, Stanley's dead. He might have got hit by a beer truck or something.
1: Ooh, bite your tongue when you say that, Archie.
0: Why?
1: Stanley's on meal tickets, you dumb slug. Besides... I like him. Got
4: kind of fond of that poor little mouse of during the last couple of weeks.
1: You think we ought to check with the morgue, Archie?
0: Oh, they don't take cats in the morgue, even million-dollar cats.
1: Archie, stop here.
0: Oh, now what?
1: There's a newspaper office. See the sign on the door on the left? It says classified advertising.
0: You want to put an ad in for the mouse?
1: Well, why not? Come on.
0: Yeah.
5: Yes, can I help you?
1: We want to place an ad.
5: Personals or classified?
1: Both. We're searching for a cat.
5: Yes, a cat.
0: Yeah. Now, here's the way the ad should run. Reward, black cat, white spot on throat, answers to name a stand.
1: Lost yesterday, somewhere in Flatwood.
0: Yeah, and we want it in big letters.
5: Now, that's funny. There was a gentleman here yesterday who had a cat like that.
1: What?
5: He said he found it and he wanted to put an advertisement in the paper for the owner.
1: Maybe it was Stanley Archie.
0: Yeah, did the cat have a sly-looking face like he was always ready to spit in your eye?
5: Oh, I didn't see the cat, but the description was the same.
1: You got his address?
5: Why, yes. Wait just a moment. I have it.
1: Archie, maybe we're in.
0: Yeah, sure sounds like Stanley, all right. Unless it's just a coincidence.
1: What coincidence? We lost him yesterday. This guy found him yesterday, didn't he?
5: Oh, well, yeah. Here's the name. Nicholas Papadopoulos. He owned a restaurant. He was very...
1: Oh, thanks, lady. Come on, Archie. We ain't got a minute to lose.
6: You want to speak with me?
1: Are you Mr. Papadopoulos?
6: That's right. Nick Papadopoulos is the name.
1: You had a cat yesterday. A black cat with a white spot on his neck.
0: Yeah, Mr. Papadopoulos. You were going to put an ad in the papers about him?
6: Oh, the cat. Sure, I'm having the cat. He's walking into my restaurant here like a customer last afternoon. Hey, that's some cat. If it wasn't that I got two cats of my own
1: already. Where is he, Mr. Papadopoulos? Get him for us, will you?
0: Yeah, there's a reward.
6: Reward? I'm thinking this cat is worth something at first, so I'm putting in the advertisement. She's too bad.
1: What's too bad?
6: This cat is gone.
1: Oh?
0: Gone?
6: A man, he see the advertisement. He's coming in last night. He says the cat's ain't his, but he'll buy him anyway.
1: Where is he? Where does he live?
6: Just a minute. I got the address where it was here in my wallet.
1: Oh, quick, let's have it, huh?
0: Yeah. Is that the address?
6: Yeah, this card.
1: Oh, thanks, Mr. Papadopoulos.
6: Don't mention.
0: Fanny.
1: What?
0: Look at his card.
1: What's it say?
0: Reginald Fletcher. Taxidermist. You know what a taxidermist is?
1: Archie, he's an animal stuffer.
0: Got everything in here from stuffed bears to chimpanzees.
1: You see Stanley around?
7: Can I help you, sir, madam?
1: We're looking for a cat.
7: A cat?
0: Yeah, a black cat with a white spot on his neck.
7: Oh, yes. Too bad.
0: Too bad? What?
1: You didn't stuff him.
7: Well, I bought a cat that answered that description from a Mr. Puffer.
1: Yeah, we know all about it, but where is he?
7: Well, I'm coming to that, madam. As I was saying, I bought the cat for a client, someone who wanted a mounted animal of more or less that type. The cat was an excellent specimen, I must admit.
0: Then, Stanley is kaput?
7: Is that... I beg your pardon?
0: Did you taxi him?
1: What did you do with him?
7: Oh, unfortunately, my client changed his mind, and as I don't speculate with specimens, I had to give the animal away.
1: Who did you give it to?
7: Well, the cat pound, of course.
0: The cat pound?
1: Archie, maybe they'll guess him.
0: Thanks a lot, Mr. Fletcher.
1: Oh, drive like crazy, Archie. We've got to get to that cat pound quick. It's a matter of life and death. Said we should look in this cage, Archie.
0: Oh, this joint's a nut house. I never seen so many cats in my life.
1: Brown cats, black cats, white cats. Can you see Stanley in there?
0: No.
1: You keep on looking. I'll go back and talk to the man and see what happened to Stanley.
0: Oh, what a thing for a grown man to do. Here, kitty. Hey, Black, come over here. Here now, you. Let me take a little...
8: Ah, you nip my finger, you cute little... Here, kitty. Stanley. You hear me?
0: when it comes to Papa Stanley.
1: Stanley ain't in there.
0: No?
1: The guy told me there was a dame in here just half an hour before we came. She was looking for a black cat with a white spot, too, and she found one inside the cage. She took it home with her.
0: Well, did you get a name?
1: No, but he gave me a description. It was Adelaide Van Allen, Archie, my snooty cousin.
0: Wait, then she's got sense.
1: Yeah, but she'll only keep him over my dead body.

0: Where is he?
1: Keep out of my apartment.
0: Where is he, you Hannahhead? Give me back my Stanley before I tear you apart like a busted clock.
2: Now, Fanny, take it easy.
1: Make one move into this apartment and I'll call the police. You'll get 6 months for housebreaking.
0: Oh, yeah?
2: Yeah, she's right, Fan. We can't push this out of a place like
0: then
2: this.
0: Then tell her to give us back our mouths. She's got him. She can't deny it. Stanley's inside.
3: No.
0: See?
1: I won't deny it. And you can't deny that you've lost your claim to Stanley. You took miserable care of him. You permitted him to run away. And if it wasn't for me, they'd have gassed him.
0: Why, you empty-headed...
2: Fan. She's right. We lost him, and she's got him now.
1: I'll say I have. And in exactly 2 hours, Mr. Whitby will be here. When he hears how I saved Stanley from certain death and how I plan to take better care of him than you can, well, you can figure out the rest for yourself. Stanley's mine, Mrs. Bird, for good. Goodbye.

0: Well, that's that, then.
1: Yeah.
0: Here goes our 500 bucks.
1: Oh, it ain't only the money. It's Stanley, too. I'm gonna miss him.
0: Hmm. Maybe I'd better call the office and get my hat back, huh?
1: We were gonna go to Florida this winter and give Stanley a sunburn.
0: Yeah, I know, I know. Well, let's forget about it, Fan. Hey, listen, we wasn't always rich, huh? But we were happy, huh? Money ain't everything. Is it?
1: No. But right now, I can't think of a good substitute.
0: Did you hear what I heard?
1: No.
0: Maybe I'm hearing things, Sam, but I swear I heard...
1: Archie, the... look!
0: Huh? That is Stanley! Baby, come to Papa, huh?
1: Where'd he come from?
0: The kitchen. You see, the dumbwaiter door is open. That's where he was, Sam. He must have been locked inside the dumbwaiter all his time.
2: Oh, he's back, Archie! He's back! Quick, huh? We gotta hurry. Grab him, Archie.
0: Huh?
2: We're gonna go right back to Adelaide's and show him to Mr. Whitby.

0: you.
1: It's us. And Stanley.
0: You're out of your mind. That Captain Stanley. Mr. Whitby.
2: Yes, Miss Van Allen.
0: I just told Mr. Whitby the facts, and he agrees with me. You lost the cat, and I found him. And I can take better care of him than you.
2: But we didn't lose him, ladies, right here.
0: That cat's a fake. I've got the real one inside.
1: He's off a trolley, Mr. Whitby. Take a good look at this mouse. You'd recognize Stanley when you saw him, wouldn't you?
2: Well, I admit it looks like Stanley, but you did lose him, didn't you?
0: He got hold of another cat to take his place. Maybe he looks like Stanley, Mr. Whitby, but you haven't seen my cat yet. Come with me. They may look alike, but you'll have to take it to court to prove that Stanley isn't with me. He's inside this closet in a brand new basket I bought lined with silk. Look.
2: Holy cat.
1: He looks like Stanley, but it's got 5 kittens.
0: Kittens?
2: My word.
1: Kittens. And they look like they've just been born.
2: Obviously, Stanley isn't the kind of cat who'd have kittens.
3: Yeah, so your cat must be an imposter.
1: Then everything's okay? We keep Stanley, Mr. Whitby?
2: Why, of course, Mrs. Bell.
1: Oh, Archie, we're in. Oh, yes. I could hug that cat to death. Kiss him, Archie.
2: See?
1: Show Mr. Whitby how much you like him. Give him a kiss.
3: I think I'm getting a cold fan. And you wouldn't want him to catch it, would you? Huh? But I'll tell you what. I'll do the next best thing. I'll take Stanley down to the corner drugstore, and I'll treat him to a chocolate mortgage.
1: Archie.
3: In a saucer.

In the animal world, there is the hunter and the hunted, hound and fox, hawk and sparrow, cat and mouse. We in the topmost species have also joined the hunt. But who is to judge precisely which of us are hounds or foxes as we enter the chase? The Chase was created and written for the National Broadcasting Company by Lawrence Klee. Featured in tonight's cast were Larry Haynes, Ann Thomas, Edgar Staley, Ellen Clare, Roger DeCoven, and Frank Milano. The Chase is directed and transcribed by Edward King. Next week, a countrywide manhunt involves three cold-blooded killers and two lonely old women when we resume The Chase.

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1: I'm Rod Serling. 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The Air Hunters. Starring Ken Berry. Joanne Worley. And Edgar Bergen. 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
1: Dean Quinn first left New York for California for his health. He hadn't any. But once out west, he found other reasons to stay. One, Beth Temple, girl owed to Dean. Two, his discovery of a hidden fortune salted away, waiting to be claimed. And three, the search to find Helen Martin, the rightful heir to the money. If it were only as simple as 1, 2, 3 for Dean Quinn. He's found the source of the money to have been smuggled drugs. He alone knows the location of a gun stolen from Yaffe Kush, a well-known underworld figure. And he made a deal to sell an insurance policy to a wealthy, beautiful foreign woman named Florencia Monte. They were to meet at her desert retreat in Palm Springs. What Dean Quinn didn't plan on was the fact that when he got there, she'd be dead. Nor did he expect someone would knock him unconscious and throw him in the swimming pool to drown. Whatever happened to Helen Martin? What's going to happen to Dean Quinn? The conclusion of The Air Hunters follows after this word.
3: There was a time when the rivers, the earth, and the sky of America were pure. A time when the only American was the Indian. 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But the problem isn't hopeless. 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Something as simple as using the fuel rated most efficient for the engine of your car. Or planting trees to help purify the air and prevent soil erosion. 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People start pollution. People can stop it. This message has been brought to you on behalf of Keep America Beautiful and this station.
4: Zia. Zia, honey. Speak to me. Oh, what am I doing? She's dead. I gotta get out of here. Somebody tried to kill me. Why me? Why try to murder good old Dean Quinn? Oh, boy, oh. If the cops find me here with a place looking like this and Zia deep sixed in the pool, it'll look like I did it. They'd say I killed her. Why, of course, that's the frame. I'm supposed to have robbed her, killed her, and then fallen in and drowned. Why me? What? Wait a minute. Am I leaving anything behind? What did I bring with me? Papers? Insurance? Yeah, I got them. A little wet, but boy, I'll catch pneumonia for sure. There must be a rag or something in the car I can dry my hair with. Oh, no. Yappy Kush's gun. We gotta get rid of it. There. That takes care of that. I gotta get out of here. On the highway, heading back to L.A., I was swerving from side to side. I could barely see the road. But somehow, I made it back to the El Cairo. I must have, because I came to, stretched out on the overstuffed sofa, covered with warm blankets and supporting an ice bag on my aching skull. Beth was watching me anxiously. She tried to smile, but wasn't very successful.
5: Dean?
4: Oh, girl, what time is it?
5: Not quite 3. In the morning.
4: How did I get here? Where's your car?
5: Lie back. Now, I thought you'd had an accident. The car's fine.
4: I've got to hide it.
5: Hide it? What for? What happened? Did you run someone over with the car?
6: Deanie! What happened to your head? You look awful.
4: Thanks. I thought I'd change my hairstyle. Widened apart. Stella, did you see Yaffe Kush at the club tonight? Was he around?
6: No. Did he beat you up?
4: I don't know. I'm not sure.
5: Dean, tell me what happened with the car.
4: I'll tell you after I move it.
5: No, you stay put. You're in no condition to drive.
6: I'll move it. Where do you want it?
4: Well, see if there's a space in the bushes.
5: Well, that's dumb.
4: Go on, move it.
5: Do as he says, Stella, dear.
6: Well, all right.
5: Did the killers take the money?
4: I don't know. I really don't. I was too scared to even think about it. I didn't even look in her car.
5: Are you going to the police?
4: I guess. Tell them what I know. Oh, it was first I ought to see Walden. They might go looking for him.
5: Where'll you find him at this time of night?
4: Yeah. I guess I'll wait till morning. You got any aspirin? Walden was pretty upset when I told him. Upset, angry, evasive, and frightened.
7: I wash my hands of the whole thing, understand? But, Dean, try to make it as easy on me in the office, will you?
4: I won't promise. It's my neck. Now, if the police think I'm broke, bum, they'll give me a hard time. But if you back me up and say that I work for you, legitimately, well, I'll be careful what I say.
7: I'll do it. I'll do it.
4: Outside Walden's office was one of those little coin boxes that sell newspapers. The late morning edition carried the headline, Foreign Beauty Slain in Pool. Not much about Zia. The medical examiner hadn't determined as yet if she died by strangulation or drowning, but he set the time of death at approximately 8 p.m. There were signs of a fight, and an unidentified gun had been found outside the house. Nothing stolen from the house, and nothing about finding 250 grand in the car. I decided to go back to Beth's and have a drink.
5: Hold it. He just walked in. Dean, you're wanted on the phone.
4: Oh, great timing. Hello, this is Quinn. Who is this?
8: Ain't important and all, but what I got to say is, you listening?
4: Well, I'm listening.
8: You've been lucky, but don't push it too far.
4: Oh, who, me? I just blew into town.
8: Oh, I know. I've been reading the papers. I see where maybe you ain't talked to anyone yet, which is a very smart thing to do, not to talk to anybody about your swimming partner.
4: But the cops will be looking for me. My fingerprints are all over the place.
8: I don't want to have to do nothing drastic if I can help it. Too much of a coincidence, you know?
4: Yes, I know.
8: So here's what you do. You tell the cops you arrived at the house at 4 p.m. You were there just long enough to get her to sign a floater insurance policy. They already found an airplane ticket in her purse for Hawaii and points where it's good for next week. She needed a policy to protect her stuff on the trip. A guy named Herman Spender drove you down.
4: I don't know any Herman Spender.
8: You do now. Besides, another guy driving an Ace laundry truck saw you. You're out of the jam, Quinn. There's no sweat.
4: Maybe I ought to just leave town. I don't like it here much anyway.
8: Oh, you're stupid. You're stupid, Quinn. If the cops don't find you, I do. And you wouldn't want anything to happen to that big, gorgeous redhead, would you?
4: You wouldn't.
9: Wow. We're number one. We're the largest company, and you don't get to be the largest company unless you're doing a little extra for people.
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0: I had a strong hunch the phone call was from Yaffe Kush. He could have gotten Beth's number when he came by and set the fire. Some Boy Scout he'd make. Well, if it was Kush, he could rip off Beth and me whenever he wanted. We were sitting ducks. Unless there was some way I could convince him that he needed us around. After some of her usual hemming and hawing, Stella gave me Kush's home address, an apartment on Wilshire. A houseboy let me into the Wilshire apartment, a very plush pad indeed. Yaffe Kush and two men were playing gin.
1: Well, look who's here. Mark Spitz.
0: Mr. Kush, sir, did you phone me this morning?
1: Me? Phone you?
0: I think you should know that I've written out a complete report. Everything I know about Zia Monte's murder. A person you don't know will turn it over to the sheriff if anything happens to me or Beth Temple.
1: Why, you telling me? It's none of my business. Hey, you know, I got a hunch, though. You keep your nose clean, nothing's going to happen to you or your girlfriend. Say, do you play bridge?
0: Sometimes. I'm not very good.
1: Hey, you guys, we got a fourth for bridge. Quinn, meet Herman Spende. He's the one with the red face. The other one is Frankie Amador. He owns Ace Laundry Company. Sit down.
0: I'd really like to stay, but I shouldn't be here after 8 o'clock. Someone who knows where I am might start wondering.
1: Are you bluffing? Yeah, maybe not. All right, Quinn. Beat it. I don't want to see your mug in here again.
2: Dean, the news is on TV.
0: Okay, coming.
3: This is Ken Jones with the late night news. With us is Riverside County Sheriff Richard Durham, who'll give us the latest developments concerning the murder of Florenzia Monte in Palm Springs. Sheriff, has the gun found at the scene of the murder been identified yet?
4: Not yet, Ken, but we've had several other important news breaks. We located a safety deposit box in Palm Springs under Miss Monte's name and got a court order to open it. Inside it, we found 3 United States passports in the names of Ramona Randa, Constance Niles, and Helen Martin.
0: Helen Martin? I knew it.
3: But none for Florenzia Monte?
4: No. We have determined that 2 of them were forgeries. The Helen Martin passport is authentic.
3: Is it your theory, Sheriff, that Florenzia was using these other names as an alias?
0: You better believe she was.
4: Well, we can't prove it yet. However, we also found 2 paid-up annuities, each for $250,000. One is made out to Helen Martin, the other to Ramona Randa.
3: And none for Constance Niles?
0: I've got that one, and you're not getting it.
4: No.
2: Please, Dean, I can't hear.
4: We haven't found an annuity for Constance Niles yet. But we want to know more about Miss Monte. She was in this country on an Italian passport, supposedly on business. We intend to find out more about both her personal and business affairs.
3: Sheriff, you mentioned another development just before we went on.
4: Yes. Miss Monte also maintained a house in Los Angeles. All the phones in the house were bugged.
0: That does it.
2: Does what?
0: Zia Monte was Helen Martin. Helen's was the only authentic passport in the bunch. If Zia had been able to buy that annuity for Constance Niles from me, she'd have had an income of about $30,000 a year for life, including the annuities made out to Helen Martin and Ramona Randa. But where did Zia, or Helen, get the bread to live like she did and still stash away $750,000 to buy the annuities?
2: Dean, do you think there might be a bug on my phone?
0: No, don't be silly. Who'd bug your phone?
2: That man who called and threatened you.
0: The next afternoon, the phone company sent a man out to check Beth's phone. No taps, of course. It was clean. I watched the repairman dial the automatic ringback number to show the line was working again. Then, that night, I went to work, but Kilroy didn't show up at the club. The manager said Kilroy had quit that day and wasn't coming back. I started jockeying the cars by myself, but as the evening wore on and Stella didn't appear, I began to worry. Finally, I parked a car by a fire plug, jumped in a taxi, and went back to El Cairo. I looked around, trying to spot Yaffe's car on the street. I didn't see it. Beth's bungalow was dark, except for 1 lamp in the living room. I made like a scout and peeped through the window. Beth and Stella were seated in front of the television set. I heaved a sigh of relief and went in. I knocked off early. Well, say something.
1: I'll say it for them, Quinn. Welcome home.

0: coffee and one of his gorillas came by. Spender, the guy with the red face, had to be the ugliest guy of all time, but I wasn't about to inform him of that fact. Yaffe Kush was no beauty himself, but at least you wouldn't expect to see him swinging through trees on a vine.
1: Good to see you, Quinn.
0: It's good to see you too, Mr. Kush. Well, it looks like you've got your four for bridge. I guess I'll be moving along.
1: Spender.
2: Oh, wow. Darling, you're hurt. Let me help you up.
0: That's all right. I needed some dental work anyway.
1: Oh, Quinn, that wasn't smart to plant my rod for the fuzz to find. It was clean, never used on the job. I even had a permit for it.
0: Gun?
1: The one I keep in the glove compartment of my car. You and that other grease jockey were the only ones who could get to it. I seen him this afternoon. He sang a whole opera. Why did you try to frame me for that Monty Broad?
0: Who, me?
1: It was a mistake, Queen, a big mistake. Spender?
0: Oh!
1: You and that Monty floozy, both a couple of double-crossing thieves. You had it coming. Right, Spender?
2: Stop that! Let me go!
1: Oh, relax, lady. Why are you looking at your watch, Quinn? You ain't going no place ever again.
0: Well, in that case, I better call Sheriff Durham and tell him not to bother to call me at midnight like I told him to.
1: Hey, put that phone down. Spencer!
2: Stop it this instant!
1: Lady, you gotta learn to relax. Hang up the phone, Spender. Quinn. Oh, Quinn, I'm afraid that was your last mistake.
0: Sheriff, Yaffe Kush is here. Got a gun.
1: Oh, forget it, Spender. It's sour. The sheriff knows we're here. Let's get out of here.
2: Well, it's not funny.
0: Durham never called. I dialed a four-number code. When I hung up, the phone automatically rings back. See? I saw the repairman do it this morning. As soon as I was in condition to get up off the floor, which was early morning, I lost no time getting down to Palm Springs to see Sheriff Durham. I told him all I knew, really leveled.
3: Well, we just got confirmation on your alibi from the gas station attendant in Indio.
0: And don't forget, I drove out to the club to get Kush's gun, which took me about another half hour. It was nearly 9:30 when I got to Zia's place.
3: Mm-hmm. What you've told me, Quinn, should clear you, and it fits in with what we've already pieced together. Ellen Martin, a.k.a. Zia Monte. She was a courier for the mob.
0: Really? A sweet little girl like that?
3: Right. She met those syndicate characters in Europe when she was going to school there. They set her up as a front to invest black money. Illegal funds. Found her papers in Rome as Florenzia Monte to represent their investment coming over here, all supposedly legit, so the government couldn't trace the money, where it came from.
0: They bugged her phones because they didn't trust her?
3: They don't trust anyone. Florenzia Monte got the idea to do some skimming, disappear with her own annuities. When the big bosses found out, Yaffe Kush got his orders to stop her. And he did. But don't worry about him. That's been taken care of. Oh,
0: boy, that's the best news I've heard in a long time. On my way back from Palm Springs, I stopped in at Walden's office to let him know everything worked out, and he was off the hook. So you see, Mr. Walden, Florenzia Monte was Helen Martin. She blew the whole thing because she was the missing heiress all along. She just got hung up in her own greed. Mr. Walden, are you listening?
4: Jack of diamonds, ten of clubs, jack of clubs. Do you see this, Quinn? Do you see? I've done it.
0: Well, congratulations.
4: I win. And I owe it all to you. Look what deck I used. Get a load of that queen of spades.
0: Is this letter for me?
4: Oh, yes, I forgot about that. It's been sitting here for a few days.
0: Well, keep plugging away, Mr. Walden. If I had the time, I'd stay and teach you how to play cribbage.
4: Mm.
0: Goodbye. When I got back to El Cairo Court, the girls were waiting for me. Beth nearly fractured my bruised ribs hugging me. And then I told them what Sheriff Durham had already figured out.
2: But what about Yaffe Cush? Will he talk? You know, confess?
0: Well, Durham thinks so, because Yaffe did find the 250 grand in the trunk of the car and held out. Didn't tell his bosses. That's why he didn't want me to talk. Let the news out. He figures he's got a better chance to survive with Sheriff Durham than he does with the mob.
5: He seemed like such a nice guy in such a gorgeous car.
2: Well, I suppose you'll be going back to New York.
5: Yeah, me too. I'm tired of selling cigarettes. I'm going to be a social worker.
0: Oh, and wreck what's left of the Big Apple? Well, Stella, you can have it. I don't really want to be a lawyer anyway.
2: What will you do?
0: Oh, I don't know, girl. I thought maybe I'd go into apartment management.
5: Oh, Dean, how romantic.
0: We can scratch out a living some way. Beth, you're the only girl for me. Ow, you're hurting me.
2: What's this? This envelope in your pocket. It was sticking me.
0: This? Oh, I completely forgot about it. Yeah, it's postmarked Morro Bay. Stats of birth certificates. Beth, get that old photograph. Edgar Ryan and the two guys with him.
2: Oh, you mean the one with Ed Hack and Tony on the back?
0: Right.
2: It's right here.
0: Well, what did you say your mother's maiden name was?
2: Tully. Josephine Tully. Why?
0: Girl, you have just answered the $100,000 question. Do you know who this Tony is? The one with Edgar and Henry Ryan?
2: No, who?
0: He's Anthony Tully, your grandfather. Half-brother to Edgar Ryan. That makes you Edgar Ryan's half-grandniece. His only surviving heir. You're worth a fortune. And just when I was going to make you a poor but honest woman. Oh, girl,
2: Oh, boy-o!
0: Ow! Be careful.
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3: Special Agent M, reporting for duty.
1: Agent M, a few weeks ago, the notorious spy Manuel Gornhoff entered this country. He came from the Orient. Secret Service men traced him to this naval base, but here his trail was lost. I think you are familiar with his background. However, here are some additional facts from my personal records. Study them. I want you to get Gornhoff. That's all. Keep me informed.

0: Manuel Groenhoff's appearance at the naval base was not accidental. At the very moment K7 was talking to Agent M, the master freelance spy faced an Oriental whose bearing was that of a military or naval officer.
1: Everything is in readiness. I located an abandoned warehouse and rented it yesterday afternoon. You can bring in your cargo whenever you are ready.
2: Good. We will act tonight. The weather is what we have waited for.
1: And how about the Coast Guard?
2: It has been arranged to lead them to other parts.
1: Let us take care of everything, don't you?
2: It is often wise to be cautious. You have done your work well, Groenhoff. Now I will give you your instructions for tonight. A small fishing boat will enter the harbor about midnight. The drums of chemical will be aboard.
1: And how are you going to get them ashore?
2: You will supervise that. Several small boats, which belong to my people, will be put at your disposal. They will report to you at the old warehouse. At midnight, send them out to me, offshore. Each boat will return with 10 drums. Your job will be to see that the drums are carefully stored.
1: That will not be difficult. What do you want me to do after the chemical is ashore?
2: You will remain here and keep out of sight until we are ready to strike. That is all.
1: I see. When are you going to let me know what this is about? I'm not used to working in the dark. The government usually gives me full information before I begin.
2: Yes, but this time I have waited until now.
1: Until now?
2: You have never worked with me before. I was not sure you would be willing to continue if you knew what we planned.
1: Go on.
2: This country cannot strike against us except through its navy. We are going to destroy the fleet.
1: Destroy the fleet? But that is impossible.
2: I think you will see differently when I explain. These drums we bring ashore tonight contain a new chemical. When combined with salt water, our secret chemical will eat its way through the thickest steel within a few hours.
1: Do you mean it will eat the bottom out of a ship?
2: Exactly, my friend. Our chemists have worked on the formula for many years. Next week, the fleet returns here. As soon as all the battleships are at anchor, you will pour the drums of chemicals into the water of the harbor. Within a few hours, the fleet will be useless. The battleships will sink to the bottom of the bay, their bottoms eaten.

0: Sashi, are you telling me the truth? If you're not...
1: I am not accustomed to being doubted.
0: Chemical that will eat the bottom out of a battleship and combined with seawater, why, your country can rule the world.
1: That is our destiny. Now, I leave you. Be at the warehouse at midnight.

0: A new secret chemical that, when poured into seawater, would eat through the steel bottom of a battleship. The plot was a desperate one. The fleet was threatened. That afternoon, Yvonne studied the records of Groenhoff's career as a freelance espionage agent. As she went over the files, Agent M worked different wavelengths with a shortwave radio receiver.
1: I've finished, M.
2: Wait, Yvonne. Don't talk now. I'm taking this message down. All right. Now, what'd you say?
1: I finished reading K7's personal records on Groenhoff. I don't see where we're going to start this case.
2: We've already started.
1: What do you mean, M?
2: I had a hunch and played it, Yvonne. That's why I've been listening on different shortwave bands. That message you just heard may give us the lead we're looking for.
1: You think it has a connection with Groenhoff?
2: I don't know. The message came from a nearby and powerful station.
1: Well, what did it say?
2: That's what we're going to find out. It's entirely in code, and a code that I don't know.
1: Then how are you going...
2: We're going over to intelligence headquarters and talk to L6. He's the greatest code authority in the world. I think he'll be able to decipher this one. Are you ready?
1: Yes.
2: Then let's get started. Unless I'm mistaken, Yvonne, this case is going to bring us face to face with the rising sun.

0: That night, a small fishing boat without running lights dropped anchor far out in the harbor. Immediately, guarded lights flashed around the old warehouse. The drums of the mysterious new chemical began going ashore. Yvonne watched from behind a pillar of a rotting wharf.
1: Five small boats have come in. I've got to signal M. He may not have found out that the boats are there in the darkness. He told me not to use my flashlight unless I had to, but I've got to signal him. Three long flashes with a signal to come ashore.
2: Stand where you are. If you attempt to move, I will shoot. A girl.
1: Who are you?
2: That is a question I would like you to answer. What are you doing here?
1: I came out for a walk. I often come down
2: here. I don't believe you. What were you doing with that flashlight?
1: I heard a boat out there in the darkness. I thought perhaps someone was lost. I couldn't see any lights and, well, it might mean someone was in trouble.
2: You are the one who is in trouble.
1: Don't come any nearer. I'm on the edge of the dock.
2: You are coming with me. Oh, don't try that.
1: Let go.

0: There was only a splash as the body disappeared below the surface of the dark water. A few minutes later, the Oriental who had talked with Groenhoff came ashore with the last boatload of the drums.
1: That is all. You will return to your home.
2: Yes, master.
1: I will stay here and return to the city with Groenhoff. Instruct the others to go back to their homes.
2: Some have already gone. I will tell the others.
1: Where is Groenhoff?
2: You'll find him across the dock.
1: Good. That is all. Go.

0: Dernhoff.
1: Stand where you are. Don't attempt to call out.
0: Who are you? What are you doing here?
1: I'm Special Agent M. I place you under arrest as a spy.
0: You have made a mistake.
1: I don't think so. I intercepted your radio message this afternoon. I heard you order a fishing boat to come ashore with some chemical tonight. I think you've got a few things to explain to our authorities. Now turn around till I get your gun. Don't try anything.
0: You'll regret this.
1: Perhaps. But I'm going to have the satisfaction of hearing you explain what is in the drums you brought ashore and why you smuggled them in. Now, walk straight ahead.
2: If either of you attempt to move up...
1: Yvonne!
2: M! I couldn't see you in the darkness. Who is this man?
1: Unless I'm mistaken, he's the man who hired Gronoff, Yvonne. He came ashore with the last load of drums. He's under arrest.
2: M, I know what's in those drums. I heard two of the men talking. It's a chemical to be poured into the water of this harbor. And when it's combined with seawater, it becomes strong enough to eat the bottom out of every battleship anchored here.
1: I've heard rumors of such a chemical. Well, here, keep this man covered. I've got to find Gronoff.
2: You won't have to, M. He tried to seize me, and in the darkness, I hit him over the head with my gun. He fell into the bay.
1: That leaves just one thing more for us to do. Then we'll take this officer to the naval authorities.
2: Where are you going?
1: I'm going to destroy the warehouse. Officially, I wouldn't dare. I'm going to act unofficially and burn it to the ground. The chemicals it contains are too dangerous as weapons of war.

0: M, reporting to K7. Last night, the spy, Manuel Gronov, working with a certain Eastern power, attempted to land 100 grams of a dangerous new chemical, which was to be used to destroy our fleet. The chemical was brought ashore. However, the warehouse in which it was stored was destroyed by fire. Now, I saved one drum for analysis by our chemist. All else was destroyed. I have one prisoner. Gronov is believed dead. I am sending you a confidential report. The case is closed.
1: Sea power is of extreme importance today, and there have been many plots against the fleets of the great democracies. However, the democracies still rule the seas and champion the cause of peace. Listen for my next story. This is K7 speaking.

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1: Strange Wills. Starring the distinguished Hollywood actor Warren Williams and featuring Marvin Miller, with Howard Culver and an all-star Hollywood cast. Original music by Del Castillo.
2: Dead men's wills are often strange. We cannot attempt to understand them or try to find the answers. We can but tell the story.
3: This is Warren William bringing you the story, Death Has 10 Words. But first,

0: And now, Death Has 10 Words, starring Warren William as John Francis O'Connell.
1: The annual police benefit at the Civic Auditorium was a great success. I started out for the auditorium that night. In fact, three of us did. In our party was Police Commissioner Jack Wilson, Michael Flanagan, crime reporter, better known to the boys as just plain Mike, and myself. Around 8 o'clock, we left the commissioner's home in Pinewood and began the long drive along the river into the city. I remember the commissioner and I were kidding Mike about his work as crime reporter on the Daily Tribune. As we crossed Canada Boulevard, something happened to alter our plans. Something entirely unexpected.
2: Well, Commissioner, you're making pretty good time.
3: Commissioner Wilson.
4: Oh, press that button for me, Mike. There on the dash. This car has two-way communication.
2: Oh, modern, huh? Anybody think you had a real police department, Commissioner?
4: Sergeant, can you hear me? This is Wilson.
3: I can hear you, sir. Here's something hot. We just got a tip that Lefty Light is sitting in his car out in Beverly Glen Canyon.
2: Oh, can't a guy do a little necking without the police picking him up?
4: Is Lefty wanted by the department, Sergeant?
3: He won't be anymore.
4: Why?
3: Guy that phoned in the tip said he's dead as a mackerel.
5: Lefty Light dead?
2: Hey, let me out of this crate. I gotta call a paper. Boy, what a scoop. Can't you see that headline? Lefty Light, boy bandit of the Badlands, bumped.
4: Quiet, Mike. Sergeant, where can we find Lefty?
3: You'll find him in his car about 200 yards north of Beverly Glen Roadhouse. You know where that is?
4: Beverly Glen Roadhouse? Yes, Sergeant. I'm not far from there now. Send out the boys and notify the coroner's office.
3: They're already on the way.
4: Good. I'll meet them there. If anything more comes up, contact me.
3: I will, sir.
4: Well, boys, you heard.
2: Did we hear? Say, Commissioner, do you realize the murderer Lefty Light might elect this anti-vice candidate for mayor? What's his name?
5: You mean Edward I. Owen?
2: That's a man. Why, this is a break he's been looking for.
4: Well, there's no use guessing until we see the body. So hang on to your hats. We're going for a ride.

0: Hey, look, Commissioner, up ahead, crowds of people.
1: Yeah, I see them. This must be it.
2: All right, everyone off the road. Get back. Come on, all the way back.
1: Now then, let's have a look.
0: There's a body, all right.
1: Uh-huh.
0: Laying right on the steering wheel. Can't see his face, so it's too dark.
1: Now wait, I'll turn on my flash.
0: Yeah. Yep, it's Lefty. He's cold as a clam.
1: Yeah.
3: Well, what's he got in his hand, Mike? It looks like a paper of some sort.
0: Now, wait a minute. I'll go around to the other side of the car and take a look.
3: I'll go along.
0: Well, can you imagine? Lefty Light with a copy of the Mirror in his hand. The Mirror. I didn't even know he could read.
4: After all, Mike, your Tribune isn't the only paper in town.
2: John, Mike, keep everyone away from the car until the coroner comes.
3: I hear a siren now, Commissioner.
2: Good. It's about time.
1: Well, boys, there's no question about how Lefty Light was killed.
0: And as usual, the Tribune will tell you by whom he was killed.
3: Much later that night, Mike Flanagan, the crime reporter, came over to my apartment. I could tell by the look in his face that he had news.
1: He had three slugs poured into him. That's official, right from the coroner's feed box.
3: That's no news. Come on, Mike, what's on your mind?
1: I brought along something for you to see. Here, take a look.
4: What? Another mirror?
1: It's the one Lefty had in his mitt, remember?
3: But why bring it here? What's so important about
1: it? Open it up.
3: Well, if you insist. Well, there's something written on it in pencil.
1: Okay, John, read it.
3: To Kitty L. Letterby. Everything I own, Gabriel Lefty Light. Good heavens, Mike, it's a will. A last will and testament.
1: You don't have to be a lawyer to figure that one out.
3: But how did you get it? Why didn't you turn it over to the police? It may have fingerprints.
1: I've already checked.
3: But, Mike, this will have to be filed in probate.
1: It will be. But first I want to think about it for a while.
3: What's there to think about?
1: Well, first, why did Lefty make a will when he was dying instead of writing the killer's name on a newspaper?
3: Well, I can't answer that, Mike.
1: Second, why did Lefty leave his dough to a girl named Kitty Letterby when he's already got a wife?
3: Why don't you ask Kitty Letterby?
1: I intend to.
3: How did you manage to steal it, Mike?
1: Oh, I wouldn't say I stole it. When the photogs opened the door to take fingerprint pictures, this newspaper fell out of the dead man's hand right down into the street.
3: Right out of his hand into yours, you mean? It's an old newspaper man's trick, Mike.
1: Well, as soon as I find out a few answers, I'll deliver it to Commissioner Wilson personally. Now then, how about a ride?
3: A ride? At this time of night? Where to?
1: To get the answer to one of the questions. I've located this Letterby dame.
3: Already?
1: Why not? That's part of my business.
3: Where is she?
1: She's a cigarette girl over at the Blue Fountain nightclub.
3: But isn't it too late to see her tonight?
1: If we see her now, maybe her resistance will be low.
3: Ah.
1: I want to talk to her. But plenty.
3: Say, this is quite a place.
1: Yeah. The Rogues Gallery on Parade, if you ask me. And look. Look over at that end table. See that?
3: I see a young, beautiful blonde, heavy with diamonds, with a man.
1: It's the man you want to stay clear of, John. It's Spider Legs Kratz.
3: Spider Legs Kratz?
1: Yeah.
3: Isn't he a sort of rival gangster to Lefty?
1: He controls the biggest mob in town. He's a beer baron of the West Coast. Cold-blooded as a toad and deadly as a rattler.
3: Could he have killed Lefty?
1: Could he? More than anybody else I know. Now he'll run both mobs. He'll be a real power.
3: Well, just by way of diversion, who's the blonde?
1: I don't know. Looks like an imported article, doesn't she?
3: Ah.
1: Oh, I'd give a month's pay to have Spiderleg's wife walk in here now. She'd clunk him right over the head with a beer bottle. She's nuts about that hyena.
5: Cigars, cigarettes, cigars.
3: Say, that must be Kitty.
1: Well, let's find out. Hey, over here, please.
5: Coming. Well, what'll it be?
0: I'll take a pack of these. Here, keep the change, Kitty.
5: You know me?
0: Only by reputation.
5: Say, who are you, cops?
0: No cops, Kitty. I'm Mike Flanagan of the Tribune. This is John Francis O'Connell, attorney at law.
3: Hello, Kitty.
5: Well, just imagine. Celebrity.
0: Not half the celebrity you're going to be, young lady.
5: What's the big man trying to do? Kid the little cigarette girl?
0: Look, tell me something for your own good.
5: Maybe.
0: Were you Lefty Light's sweetheart?
5: Say, who do you think you are? I've got a good mind to wrap this tray right around your neck. What do you mean, was I his sweetheart?
0: Take it easy, Kitty. I'm just trying to help.
5: You better start, mister. You got some explaining to do.
0: So have you, kid.
5: Oh, yeah?
0: Kitty, Lefty Light was killed tonight. Murdered.
5: Lefty dead? You're kidding.
0: I'm not kidding. And you're mixed up in it. Right up to your pretty neck.
5: Me? Me mixed up in it? Say, what are you trying
0: Before Lefty Light died tonight, he made a will. He left everything he owned to... Who do you think?
5: Go ahead, I'm listening.
0: To you, Kitty. Now what do you got to say?
5: Lefty gave me everything, but why me? Well, I don't want it.
3: It's too late, Kitty. That will must be filed for probate.
5: And when it is? Yeah, I get it. He'll all want to find out why he made me his fall guy. Poor little Kitty. One jam after another.
0: Well, maybe you can stay clear of this jam, Kitty, if you tell me what you know about Lefty.
5: That's just it. I don't know anything about him. I only seen him once and twice in my whole life. That's the truth, mister.
3: Did you talk with him?
5: Sure, he liked to talk. But you can't hold that against me.
0: Listen, kid, did you ever see Lefty and Spiderleg's crats down here together?
5: Are you kidding? Had a big argument right in that booth over there only last week.
0: Oh, what happened?
5: Nothing, but for a while it looked like one of them was going to come out feet first. Then, all of a sudden, Lefty got up and walked out.
0: Go ahead, kid.
5: Well, on the way out, he looked at me for a minute. His eyes were cold. Then he said something about me taking a good look at Spider Legs because the next time I saw him would be in the morgue. Well, then he went away.
0: What about the next time?
5: That was just night before last. Lefty came in around 2:00. The place was almost empty. He sat down in the same booth. I remember he was in good spirits, laughing and joking. Well, that was the night he kept writing my name on the tablecloth.
0: Writing your name, huh? Tell me about it, Kitty.
5: Well, he called me over to buy a cigar. But then as he paid for it, he looked up and said...
6: Did your mother ever tell you you were cute?
5: Yes, she did. So did a lot of wolves.
6: Like me, for instance?
5: Well, maybe some of them weren't so nice about it.
6: That's worth a $5 bill to Lefty Light.
5: Lefty, you better save your money. Someday you're going to need it. For lawyers.
6: A cigarette girl with a sense of humor. Well, what do you know? Say, tell me something.
5: Yeah?
6: What's your name?
5: Phone number 2?
6: No, kid. No phone numbers. My little book is full. Now, come on. What is it?
5: Kitty.
6: Kitty? That's a nice name. What's the rest of it?
5: Well, what do you want to know for?
6: I go for names, kid. I play with them, you know. Doodle.
5: Well, it's Kitty Lorraine Letterby.
6: Kitty Lorraine Letterby. Wait, I'll write it down on the tablecloth. Kitty L. L. Say, how do you spell your last name?
5: L E D D E R B Y.
6: L E D D E R B Y. There it is. Kitty Lorraine Letterby.
5: Well, Lefty, you go ahead and doodle and. I'll make the round.
6: All right, Kitty. Oh, say.
5: Yeah?
6: Here's the fin I promised you. That's for being a nice girl.
5: So that's all there was to it. Just a wrong guy trying to be nice. He always
3: Kitty,
5: used to...
3: Kitty, I hate to interrupt, but there's a man trying to get your attention.
5: Where?
3: At that table near the entrance.
5: Oh, him.
0: You know him, too?
5: Yeah.
0: Hey, isn't that...
5: It's Edward Owen.
0: Right, the anti-vice league candidate for mayor.
3: Is he a regular customer down here too, Kitty?
5: Yeah, he comes down almost every night.
0: Okay, Kitty. I'll come back and see you again. But, Kitty...
5: Yeah?
0: I don't know all of the answers yet. But until I do, promise to keep everything I've told you a secret.
5: I will, Mr. Flanagan.
0: Because if you don't, Kitty, I won't be responsible for what happens. Now remember, not a word.
5: Okay. Not a word.

Act Two of Death Has 10 Words, written by Ken Crapine and directed by Robert Webster Light, in just a moment. First, here is a word from your announcer.

0: Now, Act Two of Death Has 10 Words, starring Warren William as John Francis O'Connell.
1: Lefty Light's murder brought reverberations everywhere, from the mayor's office down to the lowliest citizen. And Edward Owen, candidate for mayor, heaped coals upon the fire. He demanded a change in the administration. He demanded the arrest and conviction of the murderer of Gabriel Lefty Light. He asked the citizens to elect him mayor. 3 days before the election, the odds on his being elected were quoted as even money. On Monday afternoon, the day before the election, Mike Flanagan and I were together in Commissioner Wilson's office talking over the case. The commissioner was at his wit's end.
2: Spiderlegs Kratz is an airtight alibi for every minute of the night Lefty was murdered.
3: They always do, Commissioner. But there must be a loophole somewhere.
2: I wish I knew where to find it, Mike.
1: What about the will, Commissioner? Now that Mike's been a good boy and handed it over to your office, you can't keep it buried much longer.
2: That's the thing that's got me puzzled. I've studied it for hours. It's just a will scribbled by a dying man.
1: I can't agree with you there. Lefty liked to doodle with names. Isn't there any chance of finding out why he used Kitty's name in it?
2: Oh, maybe he just liked her, John. What better reason is there?
3: But Kitty told me...
2: Maybe she's telling you a good yarn, too, Mike. Girls will be girls, you know. How do we know she wasn't Lefty's girl? We have no proof to the contrary.
3: Only the way she looked at me when she said it, she wasn't, Commissioner.
1: Well, we've got less than 10 hours to clear up this mess. Tomorrow, an angry citizenry will march to the polls.
2: Yes?
4: Mr. Owen in the outer office, Commissioner.
2: Oh, tell him to...
3: Wait, Commissioner. Let him come in.
2: He's just a pest for my money.
3: Didn't you ever hear of pest control? Maybe he'll tell us something we don't know.
2: All right. Have him come in, please.
4: Yes, Commissioner.
2: Mike, we're just wasting our time. He's just here to blow off steam. Come in, Mr. Owen.
5: Thank you.
2: You've met Mr. Flanagan of the Tribune, Mr. O'Connell, the probate lawyer.
5: How do you do,
6: Mr. Owen?
5: How do you do, sir?
2: Chair, Mr. Owen?
5: No, thank you. What I have to say, I can say standing up and to your face, Commissioner.
2: Go right ahead, then.
5: I charge you, Commissioner Wilson, and the entire administration with malfeasance in office. I charge...
2: Now, just a minute, please.
3: Let him spout, Commissioner.
5: I charge you, sir, with collaborating with the crooks, criminals, and murderers running rampant throughout this city. I demand that you arrest this notorious character, Spiderlegs Kratz, for the murder of Gabriel Light. And I demand that you indict him for murder. Murder in the first degree.
2: Is that all, Mr. Owen?
5: No, sir. And I warn you now, Commissioner, that unless you arrest Kratz today, when I am elected mayor, I shall have you removed from office. Do I make myself clear?
2: Quite, Mr. Owen.
5: Well, that is all, gentlemen. Good day.

0: A little later, Mike Flanagan phoned me at my office. He'd been looking for Kitty. She was gone. Not a trace of her could be found. Had she been kidnapped or murdered by the killer of Lefty Light? Or had she fled to escape further questioning? I wondered. Back in the offices of the Daily Tribune, Mike Flanagan was on a spot. The final edition was ready for the presses, and the solution of the Light murder case was still as far away as ever.
1: Oh, come in.
2: Hi, Mike. So you're taking up doodling, too.
1: Well, little Patsy Brown, the Tribune's own sob sister. Come on in, kid. Sprinkle a few tears in my beer.
2: You're slipping, you big He-Man reporter. Haven't you broken the case yet?
1: Not only not broken it, but nowhere near it. Here, come on over and sit down next to me. I need sympathy.
2: Okay. Gee, your desk looks like a crossword puzzle.
1: I feel like one. Patsy, my queen, here is a copy of the last will of Lefty Light.
2: Mm-hmm.
1: In it are 10 words, including a middle initial.
2: You still think there's more in it than just a...
1: I think Lefty Light left something more behind him than just a will. But no matter how I arrange the letters, nothing happens.
2: To Kitty L. Latterby. Everything I own, Gabriel Lefty Light. Looks all right to me, Mike.
1: Maybe I'm off on a tangent.
2: Have you separated all of the letters?
1: 1,000 times. Come on, kid, let's do it together for the 1,001st time, what do you say?
2: Well, give me a pencil and some paper, Mike. Time's away.

0: It's no use, Mike. No use.
1: I guess you're right. Nothing comes of it. Well, what do you say? Let's quit.
0: You know, sometimes when you try to be the most serious, crazy things pop into your head.
1: Like what?
0: You know what I get out of this jumble, Mike?
1: Oh, spill.
0: A song.
1: A song? That's more than I got.
0: I can't get it out of my head. Want to hear it?
1: Why not? I like your voice, kid.
0: Well, did you ever hear the song that goes, well, I think it's called Harrigan or something like
1: Harrigan.
0: That.
1: Harrigan? Oh, sure. H-A-R-R-I. It goes like that, doesn't it?
0: Yeah. Yeah, only I sing it K-I-T-T-Y. Double L-E-D, Flanagan. See how peculiar I am.
1: Oh, you're just nuts, I'd say. Well, come on, kid. Go wash up and we have a bite to eat.
0: Well, they're holding up the final, waiting for the great Mike to break the case.
1: You have to put it to bed without me. I can't tell him a thing.
0: Well, so long, Mike. See you in the drugstore.
1: K-I-T-T-Y. Double L-E-D. Flanagan. K-I-T-T-Y, double L-E-D. Double L-E-D. L-L-E-D. K-I-double-L-E-D. Killed. Killed. I got it. Oh, let me see. Letter B. B-Y. By. Killed by. Killed by. Chief!
2: Yes, Mike, what's the matter?
3: Hold up the presses. Get ready for a page one replate.
2: Why?
3: Call Commissioner Wilson. Tell him I'll pick him up in 10 minutes.
2: But, Mike, who...
3: Hold everything till I get back. I know the killer, Lefty Light.
4: In just a moment, we will bring you the strange ending of Death Has 10 Words. First, a brief message from your announcer.

0: And now back to Death Has 10 Words, starring Warren William as John Francis O'Connell.
1: Step on it, Commissioner. Step on it.
2: We're doing 80. Do you want to fly?
1: It's only three more blocks. There's a house. Turn in the driveway.

0: Boy, he'll never have an alibi for this, Commissioner.
1: Yes, gentlemen?
0: Show him your identification, Commissioner.
2: There.
1: Oh, police will come in, please.
0: Where is he?
1: I'll tell him you're here, gentlemen. Won't you sit down, please?
0: We'll wait right here if it's all right with you.
1: I'll call him.
3: Lefty Light was a smart crook. Much smarter than this.
0: Shh, here comes our man.
4: Good evening, gentlemen.
3: We wanted to have a little talk with you, Mr. Owen.
4: Oh? Has this Kratz fella confessed?
3: No. And I don't think he ever will.
4: And why are you here?
3: We've just succeeded in deciphering Lefty's will.
4: What's that got to do with me?
3: He named his murderer in his last will. Want to hear about it?
4: Why not?
3: We found a will in Lefty's car. It was written the night he died.
4: Go on.
3: He named Kitty L. Letterby as his sole heir.
4: Well, that was his own affair.
0: But you see, Owen, Lefty wasn't really interested in giving his estate to Kitty. He had a wife.
4: Why did he do it, then?
0: He was a doodler, Owen. A guy who liked to play around with words. He liked to take one word and make other words out of it.
3: The name Kitty L. Letterby contains the words, killed by. Now do you understand?
4: Well, these words in themselves mean nothing.
3: Right. But when you take the first letter of each of the next three words, it means plenty.
4: What were they?
3: Everything I own. E-I-O. Does that shape up, Mr. E.I. Owen?
0: Maybe you'd better start talking.
4: What is there to say? Seemed to have it all figured out.
0: Why did you kill him, Owen?
4: Oh, Lefty Light and I once served time in Illinois. Later, I came out here and I got a fresh start.
3: And then you met him again.
4: That's right. Once I started making money, he blackmailed me. When I ran for the office of mayor, he threatened to expose me. I had to kill him. He sat in his car in Beverly Glen Canyon. He begged me for time to make a will and said there was a girl. And he wrote his will on that piece of newspaper. I read it. I saw Kitty's name and... well, I shot and I killed him.
0: What did you do with Kitty? Where is she?
4: Oh, she has nothing to do with this. Leave her alone.
3: All right, Owen. Let's get going.
4: Not so fast. You see this gun?
0: Don't be a fool, Owen. You can't get away.
4: If either of you makes a move to stop me, it'll be your last.
5: Come on, Mike.
0: There he goes.
5: Look out, Mike.
0: You got him, Commissioner.
3: Watch out, Mike. He may not be dead.
0: You're right. He's breathing.
3: You haven't much time, Owen. Is there anything you want to say?
6: Kitty's innocent. She worked for me in the nightclub. She got information for that campaign.
3: Where is she now, Owen? Is she alive?
6: Yes. I sent her away. Don't cause her any more trouble. She's had a lot of tough breaks.
0: What are you so worried about, Owen? Why does Kitty mean so much to you?
6: Kitty was my wife.
7: Kitty came back after a few months and voluntarily reported to the police. No charges were ever filed against her. After Owen's estate had been probated, she left the city for good, never to be heard of again. The will scribbled on a newspaper by gangster Lefty Light was never admitted into probate because his real will was presented by his widow, and eventually the entire estate went to her. And so ends this unusual story, one of the strangest will in my collection. Next week I have a story to tell you about two brothers, identical twins. The course of their lives flowed evenly, smoothly, until a girl came between them. Only then were their true natures revealed. For the love of this exotic and charming woman, the brothers cast off their thin veneer of education and social standing and battled it out with no holds barred. We call this strange and unusual story The Killers and the Saint. This is Warren William inviting you to join us again next week.
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1: Tell you, Captain, we've got our man. It's got to be the man.
2: You haven't got a thing on Leslie Marks, and you know it, Packard.
1: He's still the mastermind behind this mob.
3: Just the same, Jack, the captain's right. We ain't got nothing on him. Well, looky, the way he acted when you accused him face to face of being the gang leader...
2: How did he act?
3: Well, he just plumb laughed in our face.
2: Naturally.
1: I'm not through with him yet. I've got Reggie planted up on the fire escape outside his window. If he tries to pull anything while he's lying in bed pretending to be badly wounded, we'll trip him up.
2: If we can only pick up the gunman that shot him, it may help.
1: You know it won't. We've got seven of the mob down behind bars now. Have you been able to get any information out of them?
2: No.
1: Certainly not. They just won't talk. And I still say Leslie Marks had himself slightly wounded to turn suspicion from him.
3: Hey, Captain, not to change the subject, but you got any line on them fellas that put that dynamite under the hood of Sonny's car?
2: We've got a dragnet up.
3: Man, was that an explosion?
1: Oh, that's not essential here. To get back to Marks.
2: Packard, why are you so sure it's Marks?
1: Well, he's the logical man.
2: Why is he the logical man? You can't bring forth one single reason. There's not one way in which he benefits by keeping men away from Sonny Richards.
1: Well, there must be a reason. That's what's driving me nuts. But why? Why is he doing it? Why doesn't he want men around Sonny? Why is he trying so hard to get rid of Doc and Reggie and me?
2: You tell me why, and I'll personally go up and put handcuffs on him.
1: Wait a minute. Maybe we're getting somewhere. Doc.
3: Yeah?
1: Go up to Phil Terry's room and ask Sonny to come down here.
3: Yeah, okay.
1: Oh, and Doc.
3: Now what?
1: If Phil's brother Arthur's up there, bring him down, too. Only park him outside until we're ready for him.
3: Why not?
2: Now what do you think you're going to do?
1: Look, Captain, we're going to stop looking for the man.
2: You're going to do what?
1: Yeah. For the moment, we're going to forget all about a mastermind. All we're going to try to find out now is why.
2: This thing is not turning your mind, is it?
1: No, look. All we're going to do is to try to dig out of Sonny something that might suggest a reason why someone would want to keep men away from her. Dig down into her mind. She must have the answer somewhere in her unconscious mind. She may not even know what's the answer. You see?
2: No, I don't. Will you tell me how you're going to dig information out of a girl's mind if she doesn't even know it's there?
1: Well, I don't know. But it's worth trying.
2: What do you want the kid for?
1: Arthur? Well, he knows something, and I'm going to get it out of him.
2: Something about the case?
1: Yes. I didn't tell you before, but little Arthur was the one who sprayed those two torpedoes with buckshot. Those two men you picked up in the basement of that brownstone house.
2: The kid did that?
1: Yes. He won't admit it, but I know he did.
2: Well, then he saved your lives.
1: Well, maybe. But more important, I want to know how he happened to be at the brownstone house. How he happened to have a sawed-off shotgun. And why he went to all the pains of getting out of bed with a broken arm to come to our rescue.
2: Yeah, it looks like a good bet. Why didn't you tell me this before?
1: Yeah, because I thought I...
3: They're waiting in here.
1: Come on in, Sonny.
4: What is it now? Doc wouldn't tell me anything.
1: Shut the door, Doc.
3: Yeah.
1: I think you've met Captain Norton before, Sonny.
4: Yes.
2: Sit down here, Miss Richards.
4: Thank you.
1: Sonny, this is very important. I want you to think before you answer each question. Now think. Did anyone ever say to you, you must never marry?
4: No.
1: You're sure about that? For any reason whatever, at any time in the past?
4: Yes, Jack, I'm sure. Not for any reason.
1: Well, then, did anyone ever express a dislike of seeing you in men's company?
4: That's an awfully hard question to answer.
1: Why?
4: Well, for instance, my father used to say to me that he wished I wouldn't go out with certain boys. And then after Father died, Leslie Marks urged me not to go around with Phil.
3: Hey, you did?
4: Oh, but that's nothing. Even Phyllis said that he wished I wouldn't be seen with certain men he didn't like. I mean, it's so hard to answer because, well, almost every man that's close to a girl disapproves of at least one other man.
2: But none of them disapproved of you going out with all men.
4: Oh, no, it was just men they personally disliked.
2: Uh-huh. Would you mind answering a personal question?
4: Oh, yes, if I can.
2: How many men have been in love with you?
4: Oh, Captain, that's an impossible question.
2: Well, all right, let me be more specific. Would you mind naming for us the men who have proposed marriage to you?
4: Well, that's very personal.
2: I said it was. Do you mind?
4: Well, Bill, of course.
2: We know that.
4: And then, well, there were two boys while I was in college, Hugh Bartlett and Jimmy Pearson.
1: They're in San Diego now?
4: Oh, no. Hugh's back going to Annapolis. Jimmy's got some kind of a job with an oil company in the Philippines.
2: Well, that lets them out. Go on.
4: Oh, I hate to say this, but Judge Morton...
2: Old Judge Morton proposed marriage to you?
1: Now, wait a minute. Isn't he the old friend of your father's that fell down your front steps and was killed?
4: Yes, that happened only a week or two after he asked me to marry him.
2: But he was old enough to be your father.
4: I know. I was a little bit ashamed of it.
2: The old fool. Go on.
4: The only other person was... Oh, please don't get the wrong impression. He was very kind and understanding.
5: You're talking about Leslie Marks, aren't you?
4: Yes.
5: I think that's all, Sonny. Any more questions, Captain?
2: No.
5: Sonny, I think the case is all wrapped up. You're the same as freed from the Richard curse now and forever.
4: You know who's behind all this?
5: Yes, and now I think we know the reason why.
4: But who is it?
5: Wait just a little while longer, just a few minutes.
4: Well, may I tell this much to Phil?
5: Sure, why not?
4: Oh, I hope you know what you're talking about.
5: Let her out, Doc.
4: You are telling me the truth, aren't you?
5: Positively.
4: Oh, that's wonderful. That's wonderful.
3: You want Arthur? He's outside.
5: Shut the door for a minute. Well, there you are, Captain. There's your reason why. Leslie Marks wanted Sonny for himself. When he couldn't have her, he went a little crazy and determined to keep everyone else away from her.
2: It's a reason, all right, but it's not good enough.
5: Not good enough?
2: How are you going to prove it?
5: I don't need any more proof.
2: Well, the courts do. You haven't got a single shred of evidence.
5: Well, Doc, bring Arthur in here.
3: You bet you. All right, Arthur. Come on in, son, and meet the law.
5: It's all right, Arthur. Come on in, sit down. This is Arthur, Phil Terry's brother, Captain.
2: Yeah, I've heard about you. How are you, Arthur?
6: I hate cops.
2: Oh, do you indeed?
6: Yeah.
2: Oh, no, that's just too bad. What have we ever done to antagonize you?
6: I just don't like you, see?
2: Yeah, I'm beginning to.
6: Okay, now we got that straight. What do you want?
5: Arthur, why did you take the trouble of shooting those two thugs in the basement of the brownstone house last night?
6: I don't know what you're talking about.
5: You're going to tell us if it's the last thing you do, so you might as well open up and make it easy for yourself. How did you know those gunmen were going to take us there?
6: What gunmen? Where?
5: Where did you get that sawed-off shotgun you used?
6: I've never even seen a sawed-off shotgun in my life.
5: Where did you get that shotgun?
6: I tell you...
5: Where did you get that shotgun?
6: Oh, go take a jump at yourself.
5: You see, Arthur, we know more than you think we know. We know who the head of the mob is now.
6: No. No, no, you don't.
5: We not only know who he is, but why he's been carrying on this reign of terror.
6: I don't believe it.
5: We certainly do. All we're trying to get out of you is your part of it. Everything else is all tied up.
6: Now I know you're lying.
5: What's that?
6: Sure, because if you knew the head of the gang, you'd know where I stood. Know everything, huh? You don't know nothing.
2: Packard, I think you better let me take this boy down to police headquarters.
6: You ain't got anything on me.
2: Shooting two men with a sawed-off shotgun? I think we got plenty on you, son.
6: I didn't. That's not true.
2: Unless you want to come clean, you're going to go with me.
6: Yeah?
2: Yeah.
6: Well, I don't know nothing, see?
2: Under those circumstances, young man, you may consider yourself...
5: Are you expecting a call, Captain?
2: No.
5: Nothing. Hello? Reggie, where are you? What's that? You say... Well, stay right where you are. We're coming. Captain, that was Reggie. Leslie Marks has been shot to death in his bed.
3: Hey, what you talking about?
5: Murder, shot in the hallway. Come on.
2: Hey, where did you say that girl Sonny was going?
3: Well, Sonny, well, she said she is going to Phil's room.
2: What's that?
3: Yeah, Sonny's up in Phil Terry's room.
4: And Phil, the best news in the world. I've just come from Jack and Captain Norton.
5: Captain Norton?
4: Yes, he's from the police department. He and Jack and Doc are questioning people down in the hospital waiting room.
5: Well, so Packard's called in the police, huh?
4: But Philly's been working with the police hired along.
5: What are they doing down there?
4: They're questioning people.
5: They question you?
4: Yes, and the strangest questions I ever heard. They've got Arthur down there now.
5: Arthur?
4: Yes, and they told me the most wonderful news.
5: What sort of questions did they ask you, Sonny?
4: Well, aren't you interested in the news?
5: I asked you what sort of questions they asked you.
4: Why, mostly about my personal life. First, did anyone ever forbid me going around with men?
5: Ask you that, huh?
4: Yeah, and then they asked me for the list of all the men who'd ever proposed marriage to me.
5: Makes quite a list, don't it? With Jack Packard's name at the head of the list.
4: Oh, Phil, I've got something to confess to you now. I mean, it's all right to tell it now.
5: What's that?
4: I'm not in love with Jack Packard.
5: What's that?
4: No. I'm sorry I had to hurt you by pretending that I was, but he said it was necessary to make people think we were going to marry.
5: So you ain't in love with Packard?
4: No. It was just a trap to draw the fire of whoever has been doing all these horrible things.
5: So that was it. How come you're telling me this now?
4: But that's it. There's no longer any need for secrecy.
5: No?
4: No. They know who the man is, and they're going to arrest him in just a few minutes.
5: Who told you that?
4: Jack, just now. He said to give them a few minutes more to clean up the details.
5: Did he happen to mention the name of this man?
4: No, he wouldn't tell. He said in a few minutes...
5: You're sure he knows?
4: Oh, yes. I think that's why he has Captain Norton with him, to make the arrest.
5: Mm-hmm. Sonny.
4: Yes, Phil.
5: Why shouldn't you know who this killer is, like the rest of them?
4: Well, I don't know.
5: I think it's a dirty shame holding out on you.
4: Oh, Phil, I don't know what you mean.
5: It's very simple, Sonny. I think you ought to know. So I'm going to tell you.
4: You're going to tell me?
5: That's right.
7: If I wasn't a bedridden cripple, I wouldn't have time to tell you because I'd be making my getaway.
4: But what do you say?
7: But the way things are, there's no possible chance for escape.
4: Well, Phil, stop talking like that.
7: Sure, I'm the guy. I'm the leader of the mob. It was a mighty good mob, too, until them three Boy Scouts busted in here.
4: Phil, it isn't true.
7: Sure, it's true. I've been head of the mob for 3 years, and after I was hurt, I kept right on being head of the mob.
4: Why did you do this to me? What did I ever do to you that you should surround me with murder and horror?
7: You don't know why.
4: No.
7: Well, then I'll tell you why. When I woke up in this hospital and saw I wasn't ever going to have you, I made up my mind right then that nobody else was going to have you either.
4: I don't believe it. I don't believe it.
7: And that still goes, see?
4: Phil, where did you get that gun?
7: I've been saving it. I knew this had happened sometime. I've been saving it.
4: For me?
7: That's right. If I can't have you, no one else is going to have you either.

0: The further transcribed adventures of Jack, Doc, and Reggie will come to you tomorrow at this same hour. I Love a Mystery, written and directed by Carlton E. Morse, comes to you Monday through Friday, featuring Russell Thorson as Jack, Jim Bowles as Doc Long, and Tony Randall as Reggie York. Frank McCarthy speaking.
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2: Hey, Indians. We've had a lot of trouble with the Indians.
3: We haven't. And our camp can't be so far from here.
4: We only walked an hour or two.
3: Yeah. We're not explorers. We don't take naturally to this sort of thing. Well, if you could tell us what direction our camp's in.
2: You'd better wait. Wait.
3: But you just said it was...
2: Wait till my friend gets back. He's used to this jungle. He'll tell me, you, what to do.
3: Well, thanks. Thanks, Mr.
2: Braisley. Name's Braisley. Well, won't you sit down?
3: Thanks.
4: Oh, thanks.
3: Quite a setup you have here. We didn't know any white people were around here. You live and learn, don't you?
2: Yeah. You get here by yourself, did you? I mean, the people with you, they don't know where you've gone?
3: No. Saw a butterfly we hadn't seen before, and we gave chase. Well, you know the excitement of the hunt. Next thing, we look around, and powy, lost.
4: We didn't even have a gun, so we couldn't let off a shot for them to come and find us. I wanted to stay where we were, but John said walk. So we walked. So we're here.
2: Yeah. My friend should be here any moment.
3: You're a planter, hunter, explorer, that sort of thing?
2: Yeah, that sort of thing. And maybe I better fix you a drink. We've got...
3: callers.
2: You stay here. No matter what happens, you stay here.
3: Sure, sure.
2: I'm going in back of the house. If either of you follow me in through that door, you'll have your head shot off. Get me? Shut up! I'm not fooling.
3: Whatever you say.
2: I'll be back. And when I get back, you'll be here. Understand?
4: Well.
3: Well, well. Cheerful customer. Of course, after he said that, there's only one thing to do.
4: John, don't you dare go near that door.
3: I've got to find out. Maybe he's from Mars and he'll be sitting on a couple of flying saucers in there.
4: He who laughs last laughs on the other side of his face.
3: I laugh all over. And right now, I'm not laughing particularly. Threats get me riled.
4: Of course, you can't help wondering, can you?
3: That's my girl. Now, let's see. Maybe if I get up to the door, I could get me a look through the keyhole. If he comes back, I'll be... tying my shoelace, Mr. Braisley. Just tying my shoelace.
2: That's fine. I can understand how difficult it must be for you.
3: Difficult?
2: You're wearing riding boots, and they don't lace up.
3: No wonder I couldn't find them.

0: And find them. Now, look, Mr. Brazely, this is a friendly visit.
1: Friends don't do what they're told not to do. Sit down. And you.
0: Look here, Brazely, this is a
1: friend. In America, in the Amazon jungle, the man with the gun's the boss. Sit down.
0: I'm not going to...
2: John, sit down.
0: Two against one. That rules me out. What now, Brazely? Do we all sit staring at that gun?
1: Yep. Any movement, and the gun will go off. You know, there's no questions asked in the Amazon. Man, that jungle buries so fast. I shoot you, the both of you, and all I gotta do is leave your bodies outside. 3-4 minutes, not a trace. Not a single trace. Ah, friend's coming now. He'll know what to do with you.
0: If it's all the same to you, we can take a walk. We got lost coming here. We'll lose ourselves going back even faster.
1: You'll stay here. You won't walk any place. Wouldn't be surprised if you never did get back.
0: What's going on here? We didn't get here on purpose. Hey, that's a helicopter. Hey, Gene, that's a helicopter landing out.
1: Stay where you are. Sit down.
0: What's a helicopter doing here?
1: You'll find out. At least, I don't think you will. Not when my friends got through with you. He's the one gives the orders. If he says shoot you, I shoot.
0: Nice playmates. Nice friends. Get lost and what happens?
1: Get shot.
0: Ah, you're bluffing.
3: Yeah, that cop just played up a bit. She won't...
4: What have we got here, Brazely?
1: I'm glad you got back, Mr. Carlton. Not only has the launching buzzer gone, but these two birds have called in as well.
4: Called in?
1: Seems they're lost. Seems there's some sort of exploration over the ways. Seems they got here by mistake. Lost.
4: How long ago did the buzzer sound?
1: 2-3 minutes ago.
4: Yeah. Well, that gives us time to settle these two first. So... you're lost, eh?
0: See here, I don't know who you stand over types are, but I'm not being pushed around by anybody. You may be have the upper hand now, but right soon the McKinley boys are coming looking for us. And if you're thinking of letting that gun off, a shot will only bring them quicker, that's all.
4: So that's the outfit I saw, huh? McKinley. Yeah, heard about you. Didn't know you were around these parts, though.
0: You know now.
4: Sure, sure. There's a hill between you and your friends in this. He must have walked right around it. Shots don't carry round hills. And as for them coming looking for you, I never yet met a white man could track through this jungle. So, sort of puts you out on a limb.
1: Yeah, I didn't quite know what to do with them, Mr. Calton. I guess they got in when I was in the back room. Buzzer went off, and when I came back, they were sneaking up, so I drew my gun. Held them till you came.
4: Right. Only one thing to do with them. Get rid of them, but fast.
1: Yeah, I thought that'd be it.
4: Yeah, but not too fast, Brazely. We've got to consider these things. Now, being alone here, it gets lonesome. Female company might be just what we need.
1: Yeah. Oh, yeah, I see what you mean.
4: Nice girl. Friendly. I shouldn't be surprised.
0: You lay off.
1: Mister, shooting to me is no more than swatting flies. And hot-headed fools, them I shoot easiest of all.
4: You're going to be shot anyway. If you want to make it now, come on. No. Look, Brazy, I don't want to make it worse for him than need be. After all, he's not an animal. Go stand in the doorway, mister, looking out. Make it in the back. Easiest for all that way.
1: Start, mister.
0: Bluff never did worry me. You've got the gun. You've got me wide open. Go ahead. Shoot.
1: Outside, you.
0: No, sorry.
4: Try shooting the girl instead, Brazely. Expect they fight like cat and dog, but harm comes to his wife and he'll do the noble act. Go on, Brazely. Shoot the girl.
0: No.

0: Okay. But I still think you're bluffing.
1: John.
0: Bluffing, Jean. Maybe they found gold, something like that. But that won't make them go as far as shooting. Not actual shooting.
2: Well, game of poker, huh? With all the bluffing, if it is bluff, on our side. Go stand in the doorway, mister, and we'll see. Go on. Open it, mister. The idea is you die outside, not in. Go on, Brinksley. Blast him out of that door with your bluff.

0: Go on.
1: Yeah, sure.
2: Mr. Brazely.
1: Huh? What is it?
2: Don't bother shooting him. Get to know me better.
1: Huh?
2: I'm quite a girl. Run for it, John. Run!
3: Come back here. You come back. What? Get him, Brazely.
1: What hit me?
3: Give me that gun. Give it to me.
1: Huh? Over here.
3: Come back here, you. Come back.
0: Fool, Brazely, you big fool.
1: She hit me. Well, something hit me. Hey, did you get him?
0: I got clean away, thanks to you.
1: Oh, we still got the girl.
3: Got the girl? What's the use of the girl with him getting away?
1: Oh, I don't know. It hurts worse than an earthquake.
3: You're about as useful as rats under the house.
1: Well, I didn't know she was going to slug me. Boy, am I going to do some slugging back. Give me that gun, Mr. Callers, and she's going to be awful sorry.
3: Wake up to yourself, Brazely. He's out there in the jungle. Sooner or later, he's going to contact his party. That means they come back here.
1: Oh, yeah. So it does.
3: It'll be bad enough them coming here, let alone finding the woman killed.
1: Yeah, I hadn't thought of it.
3: We'd be in enough trouble without having murder on our hands.
1: Well, we can't let her go now, not knowing what she does. Oh, if you hadn't wasted so much time getting to the door, he wouldn't have got away.
3: I'm the boss, Brazely. Orders and beefs come strictly from me.
1: Yes, Mr. Callerton.
3: I say, you do.
1: Yes, Mr. Callerton.
3: Now, he's lost. But that doesn't mean he hasn't got a chance of getting back to his base. It'll take an hour and a half maybe. Walking straight there, allowing for losing his way, say another half hour. That's 2 hours. 2 hours there, one back. 3 hours. And we've got an hour 50 to do our job and get. Give us an hour at least. An hour's lead should be enough.
1: Yeah. An hour 50 till it gets here, but the work we gotta do will take 2 days.
3: Yeah. Maybe he won't make it, but we can take the risk. Looks like you could still be a hostage, lady.
1: In 2 days, going fast, they could get the police.
3: The copter? Oh, how dumb can you get? Here's the gun, Brazely. I've got another in the copter. Hold her. Don't let her out of your sight. Keep her covered and shoot if you have to. I hope it's not too dark to spot him. I'll pick him up and pick him off from the copter in no time. Seems like all our troubles are over.
1: I hope so. Seems I'm the man calling the tune again, lady. Seems you'll have to be nice to me. Nothing to say, huh? Oh, well, you'll do plenty of yelling in a bit. The dame who knocks me around with a vase is asking for plenty of trouble. Getting dark inside here. I guess the oil lamp needs fixing. Not that I hold it against you. That's pretty smart. Not quite smart enough. I like my women with a bit of fight in them. Oh, now Mr. Callerton's out of the way and your husband's out of the way. Just you and me. So you be good and do as you're told. Well, I'll do more than smash a vase over your head. What's that?
3: Who's that outside?
4: Calling your bluff again, Brazely.
1: You again?
4: Yeah. Coming out to get me?
1: Quick, douse that lamp.
2: You do your own dirty
1: work. So help me, you don't blow that lamp out, I'll blow you out. Don't waste time turning it down. Pick it up and blow over the top of the glass funnel. That's better.
4: Coming out to get me, Brazely.
1: Quiet now. I'll get him as he comes to the door. Hey, what are you doing? What?
2: John!
4: I'm coming, Gene.
1: What happened? I heard it crashing. You all right?
2: He gave me the lamp. He said, pick it up. So I picked it up, and I hit him over the head with it.
1: Nice work, kid. You'll do. All right?
2: I think so.
1: Fine. Look, I'll have to tie this guy up, and then I'll attend to you. Rope. Wire. That'll do fine. That coil over there. Wire. Wonder what copper wire's doing here.
2: Here you are.
1: Thanks. Saw a Callerton taking off in his copter. Going looking for me, I suppose. Yeah. As soon as this character's trussed up, we go see what's in that back room. Funniest setup here.
5: Okay, honey. We'll soon be out of here. Crude, but if he struggles, he'll cut his wrists and legs to ribbon. So I guess he won't. Help yourself to his gun and we'll set him. Come on. We'll take ourselves a look.
2: What if the other man comes back?
5: Copters aren't exactly quiet. We'll hear him. Come on. Well, what sort of a setup do you reckon this is?
2: Like radio. A bit like a radio station or something.
5: I'll say. Expensive equipment. Whoever brought this all the way here did so for a pretty important reason.
2: Talking to somebody over a distance?
5: Oh, I wouldn't say that.
2: Those men, when you'd gone, they were talking something about it getting here in an hour and 50 minutes.
5: That's so. Now, I wonder what it could be. Could be anything. Can't see a microphone.
2: There's a sort of TV screen over here.
5: So there is. Oh, it isn't TV, it's radar. Working, but it doesn't seem to be picking anything up. Craziest joint I ever saw. No good wasting time here. Not being scientific, it doesn't mean a thing. We'll get back to the other room. Hide our friend and await developments.
2: I've had enough developments. Can't we go back to our camp?
5: How can we? We don't know the way.
2: We've got the revolver now, and we know there's a hill in the way. If we walk over the hill firing the revolver every now and then, they're bound to hear us.
5: Look, Jean, we don't know what's going on here, but it must be pretty important. It's our duty to find out, sort of.
2: Oh, men always hide behind duty. All they mean is they're boys at heart and can't resist.
5: Shh. Copter's coming in. No time to hide Brazely. The room's dark, but there's still some light outside. Where's the jump, Kellerton? You get over there in that corner and keep quiet. I'll hide up behind the door. You can't know I'm back. Surprise on our side anyway. And a gun. Come on, Kellerton. Come on in and see what Santa Claus has got for you.
2: You be careful. I haven't got another lamp to break over his head.
5: I'll be careful. He's coming.
3: Brazely?
5: Brazely doesn't live here anymore.
3: You
5: recognize me in one. And while you're dithering, see if you can touch the ceiling. That's a good boy. Why, honey? I've got another pig to truss out.
2: The funniest thing, I've got the wildest desire to tickle him.
5: Playing with dangerous animals isn't fun. Ah, thanks. Hands behind your back, Mr. Kellerton. Hold the gun, Jean. Now, while we're about it, Kellerton, you might as well tell us what gives around this direction. What's the game? What's arriving here in 1 hour 50? Or less now, about 1 hour 30. Okay. Okay, you don't have to talk unless you want to. I tell you what, though. We'll all stay here until whatever it is does arrive. Make yourself comfortable. Have a chair. Settle down, Jean. Looks like we've got quite a wait in front of us.

0: By my watch, I make it 4 minutes. What's the matter, Mr. Kellerman? If you don't mind my saying so, you look a little pale around the gills. Kind of nervous.
1: We better get out of here. We better all get out of here.
0: Sure. I'd like to. But why? What's going to happen?
1: The whole place is going up. That's what.
0: Interesting.
2: I've got a feeling he knows what he's talking about, John. I think we'd better go.
0: Sure, Jean. As soon as he tells us what is going to happen.
1: Look, something's going to happen. Isn't that enough? It's going to happen pretty soon. Let me get out of this dump.
0: Glad to. All you've got to do is tell us what exactly you do expect. Not much time left.
1: I tell you, unless we get out fast, we'd all be blown sky high.
2: He's telling the truth, John. Hadn't we better go?
0: Sure, honey. You go. Mr. Kellerman and I will stay here until he decides to talk.
1: Oh, it's a rocket.
0: Rockets?
1: In back there. There's a remote control radio. Pretty powerful. The Army launched a rocket from Florida. We picked up the controlling wavelength from here. That rocket, instead of going back to its base when it should, will come straight on here. It's riding down a beam, a radio beam directed from here. Unless it's controlled, this is where it'll end.
0: You mean you're trying to swipe an American rocket?
1: Flying, we have. Warhead in the lot. If it hits here, your next stop is a billion miles away, and you arrive in pieces. That's it. That's it. In the other room, a lever. Doesn't matter which way you pull it, so long as you do. Quick!
3: Fast as ever was. Lever? Which lever? Where?
1: By the radar screen. Quick, man!
3: Got it.
0: Boy, things happen too fast for me around here. Come on, honey.
2: Where are we going?
0: Doesn't matter, so long as it's away from here. Come on, Kellerman. You too, Brazely. On your feet. Wow. And to think that might have been us instead of jungle. Get moving, you two. Outside. And no breaking away. Go on. When we opened this door, it was to ask our way. From now on, I find a locked door, I leave it locked. I'm not curious about anything anymore. Well, you two, either you find our camp or we all starve. As for this place, I'll take the key. But somebody else can do the unlocking.

A closing door finishes a story. Next week, another key will open another door to another story. Mystery. Romance. Or adventure. All start when a door is unlocked by... the key.

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14: Yes? This is 19 Nocturne Boulevard. Won't you step inside? Did you have any trouble finding it? What do you mean, what kind of a place is it? Why, it's a writer's condo. Can't you tell?

0: love you too, my dearest darling. Go away. He's about to make an indecent proposal.
1: I can no longer contain my passion. My blood hums for you. You must be mine.
0: Yes?
2: You've been writing, haven't you?
0: Of course. That's what you want me to do, isn't it?
2: Of course. So, what's the new one?
0: Rogue of Fate.
2: Quick, Precy.
0: Warwick Wellington, handsome and devilish owner of Wellington Shipping Lines and dabbler in exotic animals, hires cat breeder Gloriana Mundy to help him birth a rare white leopard.
2: They hate each other on sight and yet fall in love, have a steamy sex scene, and then argue. Never to see each other again, but then the panther...
0: Leopard.
2: ...goes into labor, and they have to work together to save the cubs and realize their attraction is unavoidable.
0: How? How did you guess?
2: Cindy, you know I'm your friend as well as your agent, right?
0: Yes, but what has that...
2: It's roughly the same as every plot you've ever written. In fact, I think it's identical to Never the Twain Shall Sleep, except that that was a prize-winning racehorse instead of a leopard. You're kind of predictable.
0: But no, it can't be. I don't... not on purpose.
2: I know. That's actually the very sad part. I know, and you know, that you just happen to write that way, and not that you have a formula tacked to the wall that says, page 32, they meet, at page 230, they quarrel, or anything like that.
0: I don't! I swear!
2: The good thing is that your books always sell. I'm never going to fault you for that. But I'd love to see what you could do if you ever did break out of this rut. You're a competent writer, and you'll always have an audience. But you could do more if you tried something a little different.
0: Like what?
2: Are you seeing anyone?
0: Dr. Mallory said I didn't really need...
2: I meant dating.
0: Oh. No.
2: You should.
0: Men are pigs.
2: Which is why your heroes perspire rather than sweat. Real women like real men. At least a little bit.
0: They're messy. Uncooperative.
2: Yep. Try it. You might like it.
0: You are the only one who understands me, Troy.
1: Of course, my proud beauty. For you are complex and mysterious, and most men can't be bothered to see past the ends of their...
0: Yes, yes. Troy, you will always love me, won't you?
1: As long as there is breath in my body.
0: Oh, Troy!
1: Oh, Cindy!
0: Oh, Pooh! Yes?
3: Hey, sis. I guess I caught you at a bad time.
0: I was just composing. What do you need?
3: I was just going to see if you wanted to come to dinner this weekend. George and I haven't seen you in ages.
0: Who is it this time?
3: Whatever can you mean?
0: Please, when you start talking like...
3: One of your heroines?
0: The way people talked in the 18th and 19th century.
3: I give up. I'll give you the code words. His name is Rob, and he's a banker. He's nice. Cute, even, if you don't mind someone a tad cuddly.
0: Stop trying to fix me up. Why can't you believe I'm just fine?
3: Because you're alone. And if I know you, you're talking to your imaginary boyfriend again.
0: You said you'd never.
3: Drop it. Sorry. Come to dinner anyways. We'll tell Rob you have something contagious. And you can just sit and be bored with the three of us. Cody misses his auntie.
0: Cody can't feed himself yet. I doubt he can tell us apart the way he keeps trying to get into my shirt.
3: For a romance writer, you're the least sentimental person I know. No wonder all your characters are cardboard cutouts.
0: They are not.
3: Sweetie, they all use the same 10 lines at some point in their respective narrative. There's an entire website devoted to spotting them and mocking you.
0: What 10 lines?
3: Let's see. My proud beauty, as long as there's breath in my body. You may take my body, but you will never have my heart. That one from her, whoever her is at the moment. I can forward you the URL if you like.
0: No, I'm not going to come to dinner. I'm busy, writing. Something completely different.
3: I'll believe that when I read it.
0: You bet you will.
3: You're on.
0: What?
3: I'll bet you 1 year that you can't write a real novel, even a novella, in the same time it takes you to rattle off one of your frou-frou books.
0: 1 year? Of what?
3: 1 year, you come to dinner twice a month and be nice to whoever we invite.
0: Whomever.
3: Against 1 year, when I won't even ask you over.
0: You're on. I could use a year of not being nagged.
3: But you have to get the first draft done in a weekend. That's how long you told Women's Day it takes you to write one of your books.
0: How can anyone be so horrid?
3: I'm your sister. And yes, that one's on the list too.
0: Am I really that predictable?
1: A woman is a bundle of senses with a dash of nonsense.
0: Why didn't you ever tell me?
2: I did. You just never heard. I didn't push it because you always sell so well. To women who like a certain kind of man, a certain kind of story, and a certain kind of resolution. You always deliver.
0: I'm boring. This website even says so. Good God, how could I have ever been so blind? Oh, no. I will never say that again.
2: It's not that bad. Ignore the critics. Write what you love. As long as it sells, why worry about it?
0: Is money all you think about?
2: I am an agent.
0: But I want people to like my books, not laugh at them. I want to write something good, something meaningful.
2: Oh, man. I said you should try something different, but meaningful? Why such a change?
0: Because just surviving isn't living at all. And yes, that's one of the 10.
2: 10?
0: Never mind. Will you help me?
2: Help you? With what?
0: I need a place to write. Inspiration, atmosphere, just for a weekend. Enough to rough out a new story. Something meaningful.
2: Meaningful books are a tougher sell. I like your books the way they are.
0: I could always go back to churning out the same old crap. Later.
1: During our year of peace.

0: here. The lighthouse here was decommissioned nigh on 40 years gone.
1: Oh! Seagulls!
0: Can't see why, being right here on the beach and all. Course it ain't been empty the whole time. We get renters from time to time who want to paint or try that meditation, Yahoo. But no one ever stays more than a month. It's all on account of the ghost.
1: Yes, that's exactly why I came here.
0: You ain't the first young lady to think they could stand up to the ghost.
1: I heard it was a woman who committed suicide. Jumped off the...
0: Ain't that romantic now? Nah, she were killed. And then he killed herself. No one at all is dead sure which one it is which haunts the place, or mayhaps it's both of them.
1: Well, can't they see? If it's in a dress...
0: Your head is full of crap. It's the movies and the TV make it sound like ghosts look just like regular folks. Bah, this haunt, or haunts, as the case may be, is just a dark shape which covers the windows, making day into night. And then it lets out such a scream. A scream to shake down the very heavens. Them as hears the scream falls into a deep sleep. And when they finally wake up, they find they've done terrible things. Best you come on back before dark and stay in town. 'Tis not far, just an hour or so afoot.
1: No. I'm fine, thanks.
0: Suit yourself.
1: Hey!
0: Yeah?
1: What about electricity?
0: You don't know how to work a Jenny.
1: Who's Jenny?
0: Yeah.
1: Window high above the pounding surf. The darkness closes in. The wind echoes through the huge column of stone. And the rocks call out to her, "Join us." No, scratch that. We have the answer to all your pain. Coming! Just a minute!

0: Hello?
1: Hello?
2: Hello? Is this the Sutter's Wharf Lighthouse?
0: Yes. Is there something I can do for you?
2: I wanted to make sure before we start bringing in the equipment.
0: What?
2: We'll be staying in here then? Not bad. We're with Inspector, you know. The ghost hunting show? We're doing a spot on the lighthouse this weekend. Didn't you get the memo?
0: But I'm renting the lighthouse this weekend.
2: You aren't the owner?
0: I'm a writer. I came here for some peace and quiet and...
3: Oh, dude! Get out of the way! Got the beans!
0: And atmosphere.
2: Corey, we've had it booked for 6 months. You'll have to talk to Rourke, our boss.
0: Rourke? That's a nice name. I've got to make a note.
2: You got one?
0: A note?
2: No, a name. I'm Tex, and this stud muffin is Luke.
3: Yo.
0: Cindy. Cindy Applegate.
3: Oh, whoa. Any relation to...
0: Yes, it's me. I am the writer.
3: Writer? No, you know, the hot actress, Babelicious, smoking. Ow!
0: Rourke will just have to understand.
4: You will sway him with your plight and your beauty.
0: Maybe he'll even be handsome.
4: Your eyes devoured those two muscle-bound...
0: But this Rourke guy is the boss. He's probably Irish or something. Fiery, passionate.
4: Who wouldn't be, at least with your loveliness?
0: Sedgia said she arranged everything.
4: Unless...
0: What?
4: Perhaps she thought the presence of other people might stir your creative juices.
0: Maybe. Rourke?
5: Okay, I got 5 minutes.
0: Oh, sure. My publicist...
5: I was just on the phone with her. Someone well and truly screwed a pooch on this one. But we're willing to let you stick around while we work.
0: But I need quiet to write.
5: Tough titty, babe. You can stay, but only if you let the crew fit you into the show. Your agent said it would be good for your image, all that crap.
0: But when will I be able to write?
5: We'll be shooting local color tonight and tomorrow by day. Right then. But at night, you gotta be around in case this ghost shows up.
0: You think I'll really enhance the show?
5: Chick scream better.
0: Ensconced in a parapet, I gazed down over the jagged cliffs below and wondered if perhaps this was the same view, the last view, of the murdered woman so long ago, whether the moaning of the wind in the rocks called to her the way they sing now, even now, in my head.
4: It's going well, all things considered.
0: Yes, but it's almost dark, and then...
4: He required you be available, not actually present.
0: I hope the ghost shows up. Then they can get what they want and go.
4: Have you considered...
0: What?
4: That this was much too fortuitous. Your rival followed so closely by theirs. Perhaps your agent did this a purpose.
0: But why? She wants me to write.
4: Ah, but she also wants you to socialize. With real people.
0: Well, if I don't get this darn draft done, I'll definitely be stuck socializing. If you can call any of Mandy and George's friends real...
4: Would it be so horrible?
0: Yes!
2: Hey! There you are, pretty lady.
0: What do you want?
2: Making sure you didn't fall off or nothing.
0: Nope. Not yet.
2: Well, dinner's on anyway.

0: Right, okay, so we're here in Sutter's Wharf Lighthouse, waiting to see if the infamous screaming shadow will appear.
1: And for once, we're not all alone. We have a guest, famous romance writer Cindy Appleton.
2: Applegate.
1: Here, honey, wave. I guess little Cindy ain't exactly hard to scare, huh, Luke?
0: Well, Tex, writing's a pretty lonely business, and this is a lonely place, right, Cindy?
2: Yes.
0: Yeah, see, dude?
2: It is a lonely business.
1: Right. Well, they say the ghost has been known to walk the platform around the light upstairs. So we're going to haul ass up there for a while. Come on.
3: That could have been better.
2: I thought there would be a script.
3: You want to write one, go ahead. We don't got the budget to pay for nothing like that.
2: I'm sorry.
3: Oh, skin off my ass. Embarrassing famous people goes over great on TV. And your agent agreed that, short of actual nudity, anything we shoot of you this weekend will be okay for airtime.
4: We should get clear of this nest of vipers.
2: Well, you can film me writing for the next half hour. I have a scene that has to get written.
3: Not bad. Use the publicity from the show to push the book, and vice-y-voicey. Not bad at all.
2: Well, I can get a little privacy anyway.
4: You know I will always support anything you do.
2: What the blazes? What's the... Oh, what is that?
0: Eyeballs, little dudette. Can't have the cameras falling if the ghost shows up. We got permission.
2: But the noise!
0: Oh, yeah. Sucks, don't it? Oh, well, be done soon. Whoa!
4: Weren't they coming back to get you?
2: Maybe they forgot about me.
4: But it's been hours.
2: Has it? It is awfully quiet.
4: It's past one.
2: Wow. I guess I should see. They might just be waiting to catch me off guard again.
4: Don't let them. You're much too clever. You can do this.
2: Hello? Searching.
5: Perhaps they're filming outside.
2: They wouldn't have left all the equipment. It's all just sitting there. Even that darn drill. Trap. No bars. Figures.
5: Leaving is a very viable option. Grab your smallest case, and we can...
2: The blasted trap has boxed me in.
5: Only about an hour's walk, according to the rustic.
2: But if something happened here, wouldn't it have happened to me too?
5: Then... What?
2: I think it's a joke. They thought it was funny, catching me out in front of the camera, and now...
5: Even more persuasive argument that you must leave this place.
2: No. I can just see it. The dragon author crawls into town after night in haunted lighthouse, only to find camera crew at local bar. Yes. That's where they must be. Well, I'm not playing.
5: So you will...
2: Go upstairs and get back to work. There's still plenty of time before they stagger in. Oh, shit! Oh, no. Good thing I have backup.
4: Now, 'tis truly time to go.
2: But how will I get back down and out of here? In the dark?
4: How can you stay?
2: Easy. All right, for 4 hours, I have on battery, and by then, dawn will be coming up. I can just sit tight.
4: What if it was the ghost?
2: Hey, whose imaginary friend are you, anyway?
4: I help you to express your fears.
2: Well, right now, any fears I have are right outside that door, and can stay there.
4: It's going to be all right. Calm down. You need to be calm. It's not that bad. The power just came back on, and the surge started the drill.
2: Really?
4: It's the only logical answer.
2: Logic sucks.
4: The noise won't go away until you go out there and turn it off.
2: No!
4: What if you're the only one here? That damn noise will drive you mad until you put it right.
2: Someone had to turn on the generator.
4: Really?
2: I think so. So someone has to be out there.
4: Someone.
2: You're doing it again!
4: Shh! Who do you think it is?
2: Shh!
4: No one but you can hear me, my sweet.
2: Oh, right.
4: If they were not villains, they'd hail you, wouldn't they?
2: Uh-huh.
4: Oh, good.
6: Police, open up!
2: Police?
4: Can you trust him?
2: What else can I do? I'm coming. Police?
6: You step out here, ma'am. Please, keep your hands where I can see them.
2: What? Why?
6: Found one.
2: One what?
6: Survivor. Come on.
2: I can't leave my laptop. What do you mean, survivor?
6: We're just going downstairs for the moment. Everything will be perfectly safe.
2: What happens?
6: Stay to the right here at the bottom of the stairs. We don't want you walking in the evidence. Come on.
2: I can't.
7: Hey, what's the holdup?
2: What happened?
6: That's what we want you to tell us, ma'am. Now, if you just step this way...
2: No!
6: Try to be polite about this, but you have to come with us. It's not a request.
2: I've never seen so much blood.
6: I'm willing to believe that, miss, but we need to find out what you did see by noon tonight.
2: Nothing! Before the lights went out, no one was here. And then there was no power, so I walked my battery in my room. And then you turned them back on.
6: You didn't hear anything? Anything at all?
2: I tend to be lost. In thought, when I write. And the walls seem pretty thick. What happened?
6: Don't know. The bodies are all missing.
2: I promise you, I didn't see or hear anything.
8: Did you tell them that?
2: Over and over again. They won't believe me. They think I did some awful thing.
8: I know a few lawyers. We'll get this sorted out.
2: But I didn't do anything.
8: Sorry. You caught me in a bad cell zone. Let me get to a landline and call you back.
2: That's a fine kettle of fish.
4: They would never convict you. They must see what a lovely soul you truly are.
2: People have been wrongly convicted in the past.
4: Perhaps she will find a handsome and masculine attorney who... convinced of your innocence, will set you free in the 11th hour.
2: I want to be set free in the first hour!
6: All right, you're free to go.
2: I am?
6: Found them. They're fine.
2: But the blood?
6: Minor accident with the drill. All cleared up now.
2: So I can go? Go back to my writing?
6: Well, from the state of you, you need a long, hot soak in a scented tub with candles and maybe a hot oil massage.
2: Really?
6: Well, that's what your agent suggested anyway. We can get you to a nice hotel where you could...
2: No. I'm going to stay right here and finish my new book. And you can't stop me. You can't stop me, can you?
6: Do what you want. You'll be all alone, at least for the night. The crew should be back by mid-morning.
2: All the more reason to use my time wisely. Bye now.
6: Oh, and watch out for the ghost.
2: What time is it?
4: Nearly 4 a.m. Long past the witching hour. Now is truly the dead of night. The darkest hour just before dawn.
2: Dawn is at 6:43 a.m. today.
4: Ah, then the darkest hour is yet to come.
2: Well, I'm a good 150 pages in anyway. What?
4: A night bird, perhaps? No, it's...
2: the ghost!
4: Hide yourself. Cover your ears.
2: No! The only way to conquer this sort of phantasm is to face it down.
4: You are so brave and so beautiful.
2: Thank you. I needed that.
4: Of course.

0: See? Told you she'd be fine. Cindy, the look on your face, it was priceless. Here, I caught it. See?
1: What are you doing here? What happened?
2: I just want to bet that's what happened. Now you've got to make nice to every one of George's friends.
1: What do you mean? I still have time.
0: You've been dead to the world for over 10 hours, which brings your window of opportunity to a nice, tidy close. Sorry about that, but you should learn to pace yourself.
1: But it's nearly completed. That must count for something.
0: This file on your laptop? The one that just repeats the same 10 lines over and over? Very Stephen King. But not really marketable, sweetheart.
1: I didn't. Let me see. Oh, God, what have I done?
2: Yes, that's one of them.
1: You faked it, didn't you?
0: What? Why would I do that?
1: The two of you. You were in it together, conspiring to make me... to force me to lose.
0: Well, we did hire a couple of guys.
2: They were more than ready to help.
1: But why?
2: A single woman is an embarrassment. It's just a fact.
1: This is all just to convince me to find a man?
0: Pretty much.
1: Troy, where are you?
2: Troy's not real. You must realize that.

0: And she spent the rest of her days locked up in a padded cell, demanding that someone find Troy and get him to come and visit her. The end.
1: Most excellent. You will surely win your bet.
0: Somehow, the bet is unimportant now. I've really grown through writing this. I can see that my life will be different, better. If I let myself deal with people on a one-to-one basis, if I forge a meaningful relationship with a good man...
1: You will no longer need me.
0: I will always need you, Joy!
1: Oh, Cindy!
2: And that's how it ends. It's really, really a steaming heap of poo. It'll still sell millions.
3: But she worked so hard.
2: Yeah, yeah. And it has the huge advantage of being the last thing she wrote. Lucky we were able to recover anything from the laptop at all, since she took it with her when she made that leap off the lighthouse.

0: Now that you know how to find us, don't be a stranger. We have enough of those already. Tonight's story, The Seventh Key, was written by Julie Hoverson and very loosely inspired by the book The Seven Keys to Baldpate by Earl Durr Biggers and all its variations, including the stage play called The Seven Keys to Baldpate by George M. Cohen and the 1983 movie The House of Long Shadows. In tonight's production, Cindy Applegate was Chandra Wade, Troy was Matthias Rebney Morgan, Reggio was Christina Ewan, Mandy, Cindy's sister, was Crystal Thompson, Tex was Mike Campbell, Luke was Abner Cenaris, Rourke was Rick Lewis, the crusty old salt was Julie Hoverson, Trooper 1 was Glenn Hallstrom, and Trooper 2 was Frankenvox. Also heard, Cole Hornaday, Renaud LaBeouf, and Julie Hoverson. The music was from C. Felipe Alves, his album Pursuit of Happiness, and is used under a Creative Commons license and is available on Jamendo.com. 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

Once again, the keeper of the book has opened the ponderous door to the secret vault, wherein is kept the great sealed book, in which is recorded all the secrets and mysteries of mankind through the ages. Here are tales of every kind, tales of murder, of madness, of dark deeds, strange and terrible beyond all belief. Keeper of the book, I would know what tale we tell this time. Open the great book and let us read. Slowly, the great book opens. One by one, the keeper of the book turns the pages and stops. Ah, the strange story of a man who was down and out and was willing to do anything for money. A tale titled Time on My Hands.

0: closed too. Now what? I gotta keep walking or I'll keel over. No one in sight. I'm all alone. No friends, no place. No... What's that? Hawk shop? Never noticed this place before. Must be a new one. Here, I gotta get in. Gotta get some dough for this pen. I gotta. Must be the boss up there in the back of the shop working on his books. Yeah.
1: Good evening.
0: Good evening. Good evening. You're new on the street, huh?
1: Why, yes, I am. But I've been in this business quite a number of years. Quite a number. You have something you desire to pawn?
0: Huh? Oh, yeah. This here fountain pen.
1: May I see it, please?
0: Oh, sure. It's a fine pen. Writes good, too.
1: I'm afraid I wouldn't be interested in that.
0: Well, look, mister, couldn't you let me have something on it?
1: I'm sorry, but this pen is worthless.
0: Yeah, just my luck.
1: Possibly you have something else you can pawn.
0: Something else? Me? Well, I got time on my hands. Time. Nothing to do with it. Nothing but starve and freeze.
1: Ah, then perhaps we can do business after all.
0: Huh?
1: In fact, I can make you a very handsome offer. If you're prepared to sell, say, 5 years of your life.
0: Sell 5 years of my life? Look, how can you buy 5 years of my life?
1: Oh, it's very simple. Our firm, shall I say, does it all the time. You merely sign an agreement and the 5 years are deducted from your lifespan.
0: You mean I'd die 5 years sooner than I should?
1: Yes, but then think how unhappy your years are. Well?
0: Who are you, mister?
1: Why, do business under a dozen different names. Benedict is as good a name as any. Now come. Are you willing to sell 5 years of your life? I'm prepared to offer you, shall we say, $1,000 a year.
0: $1,000 a year?
1: Yes, $5,000 in all. Think of it. With that money, you can live as you've always wanted to live.
0: Yeah, I know, but 5 years?
1: What will they mean to you? Cold, hunger, wet feet.
0: Yeah, wet feet. Sure would feel good to have a new pair of shoes on my feet. You got the money here, mister?
1: Yes, I always pay in cash.
0: $5,000, huh? Sure, why not?
1: Why not, indeed? I'll have to look your record up in my files. What is your full name, please?
0: Joseph Henry Martin.
1: Let me see. Joseph Henry Martin.
0: You mean you got my name in that file?
1: Why, yes. We try to keep our records complete. You were born December the 22nd, 1912.
0: Yeah.
1: Your father's name was Richard. Your mother's name was Margaret.
0: Yeah, you're right.
1: Very well, Mr. Martin. Your record is satisfactory and we can do business. If you'll just sign this form, please.
0: Yeah, mister. This line, huh?
1: Yes, please. Your name in full and the date.
0: Joseph Henry Martin, October 5th. There. What about the dough?
1: Of course. If you will just feel in the right-hand pocket of your coat.
0: Money? A handful of $500 bills.
1: Please count them to make sure the sum is correct, Mr. Martin.
0: Yeah, be glad. 1, 2, 3, 4, 5, 6, 7, 9, 10. It's all there. $5,000.
1: It's been a pleasure to do business with you, Mr. Martin. Good night.
0: Oh, yeah. It's mutual. Good night. $5,000. Ah, I'm rich. Oh, am I going to have me a time? Come on, service. How about some service in this hotel? I want a room, see? No. I want a suite. The best suite you got, Mac. With a bath. Never mind how I look. Never mind. I got dough, see? $500 bill. Now do I get that suite, don't I? Six suits, brother. That's what I said. I want six suits. Tweed. Like them in a window. Only with more color in them, see? When a guy's got dough, he wears tweeds. And I got dough, see? Any fur coat you like, baby. Just name it. Go ahead, name it. That one? Okay, mister, wrap it up.

0: you heard what the lady said.
1: But one day, a little more than 3 months after Joe had come into his newfound wealth, he was shocked to learn that he was overdrawn at the bank. It seemed the $5,000 was gone. Even more, he owed a hotel bill of $400. Late that night, Joe skipped his hotel and took up residence at a cheap boarding house. One by one, his possessions began to go.
0: What do you mean, only... What? $10 for these suits? Look, they're worth 60 anyway. Look, Mac, I paid a tailor... $10, huh? Okay, let me have it. Only a dollar for my hat. $1? But, well, I gotta have a bed tonight, so okay. Say, Bud, can you help a fella that's down and out, huh? Huh? Can you help me out with a little something, mister, huh? Just a little... You louse. Didn't even look at me. Midnight, ain't even got the price of a flop yet. Raining again. Always it rain. 4 months ago, I had $5,000. Now I ain't got a dime. I ain't even got anything left to pawn. Nothing. Not even a... Wait a minute. Yeah, sure I am. Why didn't I think of that before? Benedict's Pawn Shop. I'm still young. I got plenty of time left. I'm going to see Benedict.

0: And now to continue the story, Time on My Hands, as it is written in the sealed book. Soaked to the skin, his shoes leaking, Joe Martin trudged through the rain toward Benedict's pawn shop. He peered anxiously ahead as he approached it.
1: Just a little further and I'll be there. He's got to be open. He just got to. Yeah, yeah. There's a light in his window. He is open.
2: Good evening.
1: Oh, Mr. Benedict. Remember me?
2: Certainly. You're Joseph Henry Martin.
1: Yeah, that's right. Look, how'd you like to buy another 5 years of my life from me, huh?
2: Just a minute, please, while I get your record from the file.
1: You can bet this time I ain't going to waste my dough.
2: Ah, here we are. Joseph Henry Martin.
1: Yeah. Well, is it a deal for another 5 years, huh?
2: Yes, we can do business.
1: Ah, good.
2: However, Mr. Martin, I can only pay you $500 a year this time. $2,500 in all.
1: $2,500? Oh, but look, you gave me $5,000 for the first 5 years.
2: Yes, I know, but we're rather heavily stocked just now.
1: $2,500? I don't know. I was kind of counting on buying a farm with the $5,000.
2: Well, perhaps we can do business another time, when conditions are more favorable.
1: Oh, wait a minute. Let me think it over.
2: Do so, by all means. It's quite all right.
1: My clothes are soaked. My feet are wet. $2,500, I could... All right, it's a deal.
2: If you'll just sign your name and the date on this form, as before.
1: Okay. Joseph Henry Martin. What's the date?
2: January the 18th. And put down the time, Joseph. 2:02.
1: Yeah, 2:02. Hey, yeah.
2: Fine.
1: Hey, I can feel a dough in my pocket again. Yeah, 10, 15, 20, 25, 2,500, yeah. Look, hey, maybe I better sell you another 5 years, huh? I could get a much better farm for $5,000, you know.
2: Sorry, but I'm afraid we're not interested in any further purchases.
1: Why not?
2: You have no more time to sell.
1: No more? What do you mean?
2: According to my records, with the sale you've just made, deducted from your lifespan, you have just 2 more hours to live.
1: 2 hours?
2: Yes. You're now due to die at 4:03, in exactly 2 hours.
1: No, that's a mistake. It must be.
2: No, Mr. Martin. I have your record right here, and our records are never wrong.
1: Then what did you let me sell you the 5 years for?
2: My dear Mr. Martin, you asked me to buy them.
1: Yeah, but what good is a $2,500 now? To take back your dough and give me back my 5 years.
2: I regret to say that there are no exchanges.
1: There's got to be one, do you hear me? I'm warning you. You're going to give me back my 5 years, or aren't you?
2: I should like to oblige, but it's against our policy.
1: Oh, it is it? Maybe this will have you change your mind, huh?
2: I should put down that knife if I were you, Mr. Martin.
1: Put it down when I get back my 5 years and no sooner. Do I get them?
2: I'm sorry to say no.
1: No, take that! What are you standing there smiling for? I stabbed you! You gotta fall! Fall, do you hear me? You're not even bleeding.
2: No, Mr. Martin, I'm not even bleeding. You'd better pick up your money and go.
1: Yeah, but... Look, don't you see, give me a break, will you, mister?
2: You have 1 hour and 58 minutes left now. I'm sorry, Mr. Martin.
1: You can't let me die like this. You can't do it. You got to give me more time, please.
2: Well, I think we could arrange for you to have more time if you care to sell your soul.
1: Huh? Sell my soul?
2: It's of trifling value, of course, but my firm has a certain use for such things.
1: My soul, huh? I never thought very much about it. Never had any use for it myself, I guess.
2: Few people do. It's superfluous at best.
1: What was that?
2: Merely the clock striking the quarter hour. It's now 2:02.
1: 2:02. All right, I'll sell. Where do I sign?
2: Well, unfortunately, in this matter, your signature would not be binding. There's only one way I could be certain of getting my property when the time comes.
1: What way is that?
2: You'd have to, shall we say, remove some person from this life.
1: You mean kill someone?
2: Exactly. And in return, you shall have the balance of the victim's life. You may be fortunate enough to find someone who has 30 or 40 years to live, Just think, all that time would be yours.
1: Yeah, but to have to kill somebody...
2: Oh, you don't have to. It's just a suggestion.
1: Yeah, but if I don't... I'd die in 2 hours.
2: 1 hour and 47 minutes, to be exact.
1: No. No, I couldn't kill no one. Even if it means I die tonight. I can't do it, you hear me? I'm getting out of here.

0: means... 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There's a bar room. I could use a drink.
1: What do you have?
0: Double whiskey. 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
1: Say, pal, you already put away a bottle. Don't you think you had enough for one night?
0: Look, you just keep setting them up. I'm paying for it, Ella.
1: Okay, it's your funeral.
0: Don't say that!
1: All right, I didn't mean nothing by it.

0: 4 o'clock. Last time I'll ever hear a clock strike. Only 3 minutes. 3 minutes.
1: Did you say something?
0: No, no. What's that?
1: What's what?
0: What's that? That clock tick. Where is it?
1: Clock? There ain't no clock ticking in here.
0: There is!
1: Listen, guy, you had a couple too many, I guess.
0: Look, I can hear it, I tell you. It's ticking, ticking. Tell me I've only got 3 minutes left.
1: Look, fella, it's time you was going. I don't like the way you're talking.
0: Yeah, I gotta get out of here. Gotta get away from that clock.

0: And now to continue the story, Time on My Hands, as it is written in the sealed book. His heart pounding in his ears, Joe ran out of the bar and down the street, terror clutching his heart. Try as he would, he couldn't rid himself of one thought. The clock had just struck four. The end was fast approaching. Breathless, he came to a stop. Looked around wildly.
1: 3 minutes to live. 3 minutes. No. Must be only two now. I don't want to die. I want to live. I want to live. I've got to do it. I've got to. Time is going so fast. It's too tempting. No. Here comes somebody. Mister, you got a match?
2: Sure. Hey, why are you looking at me like that?
1: No, you're old. You must be over 70.
2: Yes, but
1: you're no good to me. I want someone with lots of life left, lots of life for me to live.
2: You're mad.
1: Wait a minute. Here comes somebody else. Somebody young. I can tell by the way he walks. Somebody with years to live yet. It's my last chance. Hey, mister.
3: You call me?
1: Yeah, you got the time?
3: Yeah, sure. Exactly 2.5 minutes after 4.
1: Means I got 30 seconds left. 30 seconds.
3: Now, what are you doing with that knife? Oh, don't.
1: Well, I...

0: I've done it. I've done what you said. I kill a man. I kill him, do you hear me? I kill a man.
1: Yes, I know you have.
0: I'm a murderer.
1: But you're alive. And as you see, it's a quarter past four.
0: Yeah, I'm alive. And his time.
1: I'm sure you'll put it to excellent use.
0: Yeah. Took his wallet so as to get his name. Proved he, I did it. His name is Frank R. Caldwell.
1: Frank R. Caldwell. I'll look it up in the files.
0: He's young. He wanted to live too, but I killed him.
1: Frank R. Caldwell. Here it is.
0: How much? How much time I got to live?
1: Now, let me see. His file expires on August 20th.
0: August 20th? What year?
1: This year.
0: This year?
1: Yes. You've received just 7 months from him.
0: 7 months? No, you must be wrong. He was so young.
1: I'm sorry, but 7 months was all he had.
0: No, he can't.
1: You'll find our records are quite correct. So your card will be removed from our files at 10 minutes after 11 p.m. on August 20th.
0: No. Ah, August 20th. Oh, that's wonderful. So that's what you've done to me. August 20th. Oh, no. August 20th. August 20th.
2: That's the man who stopped me.
3: Why, you, just a minute there.
2: Yeah, that's the man, all right. He's the one that killed that poor boy.
3: Yeah, come along, you. You're under arrest.
0: August 20th, is that? 7 months! Just 7 months! Don't you see, Father Dolan? He said I was going to die on August 20th. Oh, August 20th. So that's why it's got to be put off until tomorrow. Because today is the 20th, and if I go tonight, then he'll... 11 o'clock. 11 o'clock. No.
4: Sorry, Father Dolan. His time is up. You ready, Joe?
0: Yeah. I sure wouldn't. I'm ready. It's time for me to go, isn't it? Just the time he said I'd go.

And so ends the tale, Time on My Hands, as it is written in the sealed book. As Joe was strapped into the electric chair, there was a look of terror in his eyes. It was not death that terrified him, but the thought of Mr. Benedict. Mr. Benedict, who would be waiting for him.

And now, keeper of the book, before you close the great volume, show us the tale we tell next time. This one. Ah, yes. The tale of a man who committed the perfect murder, only to discover that every murder must be paid for. The tale is titled Death Laughs Last.

0: Be sure to be with us again next time when the sound of the great gong heralds another strange and exciting tale from The Sealed Book. The Sealed Book, produced and directed by Jock McGregor, is written by Bob Arthur and David Cogan.
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2: 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It could happen to you.
3: Book 84, page 902. Here it is. A detailed record of the last days of Stanley Becker. An incorrigible fraud. Yes, Stanley, it was inevitable that you would perish because of the narcotic hypocrisy on which your ego fed. The one person you deceived most of all was yourself. And now, as the record of your life lies open before me, I, Fate, look ahead to an instant of horror.
4: Let me talk to Honest Abe, will you?
5: It's impossible, Mr. Becker.
4: What? Why, what's the matter? Who is this?
5: Detective Sergeant Cooper. There's been a stick-up here.
4: A stick-up? But Abe, he's all right, isn't he?
5: No, Mr. Becker. He isn't all right. As a matter of fact, he's dead.
3: In the life of Stanley Becker, an infamous decision was made. Then I, Fate, intervened. And because of a little thing, an overturned wastebasket, Stanley Becker will die. But mark well my words. I, Fate, am but the instrument of an inflexible plan. Soon I will read again from The Diary of Fate.
2: Before the strange story of Stanley Becker, here is our announcer.
3: Stanley Becker chose for evil. But in the last analysis, it was the little seemingly unimportant thing that determined the final outcome. Remember where it started, Stanley? You had just arrived in the city and were delayed in getting off the train. Then as you ran toward the taxi stand at the railroad station, a little thing happened.
6: Taxi! Hey, taxi! Wait!
7: Hey, you there! You dropped your wallet!
4: What's that? Are you calling me?
7: Yeah, you dropped your wallet. Here it is.
4: Oh, thanks. Thanks a lot, fella.
6: Taxi! Taxi!
4: Ah, nuts. The last cab and I missed.
7: Well, if you're going uptown, I'd be glad to give you a lift. There's my car there.
4: Well, swell. I sure appreciate it. Say, it's quite a car.
7: I got 100 of them. Some better than this. Hop in.
4: What do you mean? What do you mean you've got 100 cars?
7: Oh, that's right. I'm a dealer. Honest Abe Davidson. Buy, sell, or trade. Everything spare but the wheels. Who are you?
4: Becker. Just Stanley Becker.
7: Well, glad to know you, Stan. You're a stranger in town, aren't you? You're here on business?
4: Yeah, that's right. But I may stay if I like the place.
7: Oh, that's a great city. Yeah, you love it. By the way, what business you in?
4: Oh, I'm a broker, but hardly in used cars.
7: Oh, is that so? Well, I wish you luck, kid. You've got all the necessary elements of appearance.
4: What do you mean, appearance?
7: You look prosperous and settled. But I bet plenty that it stops right there.
4: Oh, you would, eh? Well, let me tell you something.
7: No, don't get sore, kid. That's a hobby of mine, sizing people up.
4: Mm.
7: If I'm wrong, I'm wrong.
4: Yeah.
7: But I like your looks, and that cocky attitude of yours is worth cash in my business. How'd you like to work for me?
8: Peddling used cars? No, thanks. Not today, Mr. Davidson.
3: Yes, Stanley. Because you dropped your wallet, you met Honest Abe Davidson and were offered a job. But selling used cars was beneath you. November passed and part of December. And the miraculous break you thought you deserved failed to materialize. Finally, with your money almost gone, you decided to call Honest Abe and take the job he had offered. But then another little thing happened.
8: Hey, Henderson. 1-1-2-1.
9: Hello?
4: Hello? Oh, is this...
9: I'll bet you're in the market for a nice, fancy used car, aren't you? Well, you have the wrong number. Honest A. Davidson is at Henderson 1-1-2-1. This is Hillcrest 1-1-2-1.
4: Oh, I'm sorry. I must have made a mistake in dialing.
9: Oh, don't apologize. Hundreds of others make the same mistake. But I don't mind. Keeps me from feeling lonely.
4: Well, in that case, I'm delighted. You're the most charming wrong number I've ever called.
9: Thanks. Well, I hope your wife likes the car.
4: Not a chance. You see, I don't have a wife. I don't even have a phone that gets wrong numbers.
9: Oh, poor man. Well, if things get too tough, you can use mine.
4: Thanks. This is one wrong number I intend to get again.
3: It was a little thing, Stanley. A wrong telephone number. But the girl's voice thrilled you. And you were still smiling as you dialed the correct number. And Honest Abe answered. He remembered you. And an hour later, you were talking in his office at the back of the used car lot.
7: Son, Honest Abe Davidson is a man of his word. If you want the job, it's yours.
4: Fine. It's a deal, eh? Yeah. Hey, this is quite a bronze bust of Lincoln you've got here, huh?
7: Yeah. Anything about the original Honest Abe goes a long way with me. There was a truly great man. Yes, sir, the life of Master Lincoln is my philosophy.
4: Uh-huh.
7: But, ever done any bookkeeping, Stan?
4: Oh, yeah, quite a bit.
7: Good. I can use help in that department. And later on, I'll explain about our banking routine too. Mm-hmm. There's not much to it, but there's a worry.
4: Oh, yeah.
7: We deal a lot in cash.
4: Okay, Abe. But the main part of the job is selling, isn't it?
7: Oh, sure. Yeah, don't worry, Stan. You'll do all right under commission.
4: I'm not worried.
7: You don't look overjoyed either. How about an advance on your salary? Could you use some cash?
4: Well, frankly, I am a little short.
7: Yeah, I thought so. Okay, baby, fix you up. And you might as well get the feel of the product, too.
4: Mm-hmm.
7: Take one of the cars out tonight. Get a date. Have a nice evening.
4: Well, Abe, you're one of the strangest guys to work for I ever saw.
7: Yeah, I am no soft touch, son. That's just... Well, I want anybody who works for me to have a lot of self-respect.
4: Mm-hmm.
7: That's just one of the things Honest Abe Davidson learned from Honest Abe Lincoln.
3: Yes, Stanley. With a big car and money, you are once again a man of means. And now you followed the girl to whom you had spoken earlier when you got the wrong telephone number. You called her and invited her to have dinner with you. She surprised you by accepting. And the address she gave you startled you. It was one of the city's most exclusive apartment hotels. When you met her, Stanley, you were dazzled. For she was very beautiful.
10: So this is the car you bought today, Stanley. It's nice.
4: No, it'll do, I guess, Barbara. If you need a car in a hurry these days, you're compelled to compromise.
10: And you need a car in your work, is that it?
4: Cost me a fortune in cab fares otherwise. Well, where would you like to eat? Could you help a stranger out and give me some ideas?
10: How about the Carlton Terrace? They have heavenly lobster and heavenly music.
4: Okay.
8: Heaven, here we come.
3: Yes, the evening was a success, Stanley. Your fraudulent pose as a man of wealth had impressed Barbara Marshall. And as the weeks went by, you shared other evenings together, more and more frequently, for you had fallen desperately in love. You worked hard in Honest Abe's used car lot, only to squander your earnings in the exhausting effort to maintain your position with Barbara's circle of rich friends. Finally, one night at a gambling table in the Shamrock Club, you were forced to a decision.
11: Come on, Dice. One more time. Seven!
10: Oh, Stan, you did it again. Eight passes in a row.
8: Yeah, I see. $1,000.
11: Let it ride. And here's another $1,000 to go with it. Oh, I'm just getting warmed up. Now you'll really see something.
8: Hey, sorry, sir. There's $1,000 limit.
11: What? $1,000 limit?
8: Yeah.
11: You guys scared of a big bet?
8: Hardly. It's a house rule, sir.
11: Well, how do you like that? Just how cheap can a place get?
2: What's the trouble here, Carter?
8: A gentleman wishes to bet beyond the limit, Mr. Martin.
2: Oh? How much has he won?
8: About $5,000 altogether, sir.
2: I see. I don't often gamble professionally, but when I do, I like to make it exciting. I'll bet $5,000 and $5,000 more against your next roll.
10: Oh, that's $10,000,
11: Stan. I'm afraid I don't have quite that much with me.
2: Oh, I'm perfectly happy to accept your IOU. After all, you're with Miss Marshall here.
11: Well, I...
10: If you can't afford it, Stan,
11: I... All right. All right, Martin. $10,000 it is. Give me those dice.
2: 12. Oh. Too bad. You lose.
3: For a moment, Stanley, you were dazed. Then, as your arrogance faded, the grim reality of what you had done closed over you. For if you failed to pay off the debt, the least you could expect was that Martin would make you a laughingstock before Barbara and the very people you had tried so hard to impress. You spent a night tormented by worry, but the next morning at work, you decided on the course to follow.
7: Have any trouble opening the safe, Stan?
11: No, I've got the combination now, Abe. Is everything here in the satchel that you want me to take to the bank?
2: Yeah, it's all set. Stan, there's something on your mind. I can tell. Now, what is it?
11: It's all right, Abe. I'd like to borrow $5,000 from you.
2: Yeah, I knew this would happen the way you've been going. Stanley, I'm telling you this for your own good. You're only fooling one person that really counts, and that's yourself. Remember, Mr. Lincoln once said that the man
11: I don't care what Lincoln or you or anybody says. I didn't ask for advice. I asked for a loan. I've got to have that money, Abe.
2: Oh, that's where you're wrong, son. First thing you've got to have is an honest basis with yourself. If I give you the money, you'll never learn that lesson.
11: You won't lend it to me, then. Is that it?
2: That's right. But I'll trust you to get that satchel to the bank. You see the difference, Dan?
11: Yeah, I see. I see, all right.
2: And don't forget to call me when you get there.
11: Don't worry. I'll call you, as usual.
3: As you stormed out of the office, Stanley, the wave of fury that boiled up inside you slowly congealed to an unreasoning hatred. For the one man to whom you could turn for money had refused you. And everything you prized in life was threatened with destruction. Yes, soon you will face another decision, Stanley Decker. And soon I will write again on your record in the Diary of Fate.
12: Our story will continue in just a moment. Now, here is our announcer.

0: Yes, Stanley Becker. When Honest Abe refused your request for money, you knew that everything you cherished was precariously near collapse. The next evening, you were with Barbara. And although she was exceptionally attentive, you found it impossible to forget about Martin and the $5,000 you owed.
1: Well, darling, what'll it be tonight?
2: Huh? What did you say, Barbara?
1: I said, Stanley Becker, something's bothering you. What is it, tell me, Stan?
2: It's me, Barbara. I'm a fake, four flusher. You see, I haven't got a penny to my name.
1: What? You broke?
2: Flat broke. It's been a front from the very beginning. I'm a second-hand car salesman for Honest Abe. Make a couple of hundred a week when I'm lucky. What's more, the car I drive is his, too.
1: Then you can't pay Mr. Martin, is that it?
2: Yes, that's it. Well, darling, I didn't want to lie to you, but... Well, I guess I fell in love too fast. But believe me, Barbara, I wasn't after your money. I'm not a fortune hunter. Barbara! Barbara, what are you laughing at? Stop it!
1: Oh, it's hard to stop. You see, darling, it's very funny. We're in the same boat. I haven't got a penny myself.
2: What? But this apartment...
1: It's a friend. She's in Europe now. Oh, I had money once upon a time, but I blew it. Spending is easy, Stan.
2: Yes, it's easy, all right. Well, now that our mutual confessions are over with, I don't suppose there's much else to be said.
1: Well, that depends on one thing, Stan. Are you really in love with me? Now, this minute?
2: Yes, Barbara, I am. I always will be.
1: Then nothing strange, darling. You see, I love you, too. And somehow, Stan, we'll work our way out of this.
2: Yes. Yes, Barbara, we will. One way or another, we'll get our hands on some money.
0: Yes, Stanley. One way or another, you had to have money. For now that you were certain of Barbara's love, nothing else mattered. The next morning was Saturday, and you arrived at your office early, determined to approach your employer again.
3: Well, well, then it's the deal. Yeah, I look for you a week from today at 4 o'clock sharp. Yes, I'll have it in cash, all right. Okay, goodbye. Well, Stan, the ship is weathered every rack, the prize we sought is won.
2: Yeah?
3: That's Walt Whitman on Mr. Lincoln's death. But it sure fits this occasion. Remember that Burton O'Dell I told you about?
2: The fellow from Detroit.
3: Yeah. Well, I finally closed that deal with him. For $30,000, I'm getting a dozen of the sleekest limousines you ever see.
2: Well, I'm certainly glad, Abe. Now maybe you won't mind if I talk to you about...
3: Lending you that money? My boy, it's written all over your face. Sorry, Stan, but the answer is still no.
2: But, Abe, I need it. I've got
3: Come on, Stan, let's get to work now. Get the money out of the safe.
2: Okay.
3: There's $6,000 in checks and $1,100 in cash. Do you go to the bank?
2: 28. Right to zero, then to 11.
3: Be sure to call me, Stan, the minute you get to the bank.
2: I always do.
3: Yeah, I know, but there have been a half a dozen stick-ups in the past couple of weeks, and it worries me.
2: Okay, Abe. I'll call you the minute I step into the bank.
0: Even as you drove toward the bank, Stanley, you realized there was no one to whom you could turn. But a half hour later, when you stepped from your car and your fingers closed on the handle of the satchel of money, you made a decision for evil. When you entered the bank, you called on the safe and assured him you were safe. Then you deposited the money. But the rest of the morning, your mind was in turmoil as you discarded one unsatisfactory plan for robbery after another. Finally, by late afternoon, you were satisfied that you had an infallible scheme. An hour later, as you drove over a desolate suburban road with Barbara, you carefully explained that scheme.
2: Look, Barbara, it's this easy. Abe is closing a $30,000 cash deal next Saturday at 4:00. And every cent of that money will be tucked away in his safe.
1: To which you have the combination.
2: Yes, but it won't play that way. You see, that money will be in a drawer inside the safe. A drawer which only Abe can unlock.
1: Well, then how are you going to get hold of it?
2: This way. Next Saturday, I'll get to the office early and take the satchel out of the safe. But instead of leaving for the bank, I'll step behind the far door.
1: Then when Abe comes in, he'll go directly to the safe to check on the $30,000. Is that it?
2: Exactly. And he'll find a note from me saying that I've left for the bank and will call as soon as I get there, which, incidentally, I'll be certain to do.
1: And when Abe unlocks the drawer in the safe?
2: Then I'll step out quietly from my hiding place, and without being seen, I'll gently but firmly put my dear employer to sleep. After that, I'll come to your place and leave the money with you. Then I'll go to the bank and make my routine call to Abe.
1: But won't you be suspected?
2: With the stick-ups that have been going on lately? Not a chance. Besides, I'll be above suspicion. Abe trusts me. After all, I'll just have finished depositing some of his money.
0: Yes, Stanley. Your scheme for robbery was carefully planned. And during the days that followed, you checked and rechecked every detail. Until finally, by the following Friday, you were confident of success. It was then that you were about to leave the office that I, fate, intervened. And a little thing happened.
3: Say, Stan, before you go, will you get me the file on that Kramer sale?
2: I'll be glad to, Abe. It's right here on my desk.
3: What's the waste basket, Stan?
2: Found it. Well, there's a pretty mess. But Abe. Abe, this paper. Crumpled here in the basket, it's the Nadella contract, isn't it?
3: Oh, yeah. But don't worry, my boy. It's not dead. Merely postponed.
2: Postponed?
3: Yeah. Bert Nadella couldn't make it for tomorrow. But he'll be here next Saturday afternoon for sure. I had the papers all dated ahead of time. That's why I had to throw them out.
2: Oh, I see. Well, then it's just a matter of pushing everything up 1 week, isn't it?
3: Yeah. That's all there's to it.
0: Yes, because of a little thing. An overturned basket, you, Stanley, were kept from making a serious mistake. The next week moved slowly. But when Friday finally came, you were relieved as you watched Honest Abe place first the satchel, then the $30,000 into the safe. The next morning, you went to the office early and removed the satchel, which was to go to the bank. Then you hid behind the far door and waited. Finally, your employer arrived. You watched him open the safe. Then, as he unlocked the drawer that held the money you needed so badly, you advanced stealthily.
3: Stand boss early for a change. Yeah, it's all here. 30,000.
0: For a breathless moment, Stanley, you stared in awe at the crumpled form at your feet. Satisfied that Honest Abe was unconscious, you took the money from the open safe drawer and fled to your car, the black satchel in your hand. A half hour later, you impatiently rang the buzzer at Barbara's apartment.
1: Stan, I've been so worried. Did everything go all right?
2: Well, I've got the money, but I'm behind schedule. Got stuck in traffic coming over here. Look, I'd better call now and pretend I'm at the bank. Abe's probably come to already and phoned the police. Here, put this money in a safe place.
1: Huh? All right, darling.
4: Hello?
2: Abe, this is Stan. I'm at the bank, all right, and
4: Wait a minute. Who is this?
2: What? This is Stanley Becker. Is this Henderson 1121?
4: That's right.
2: Then let me talk to Honest Abe, will you?
4: It's impossible, Mr. Becker.
2: What? Well, what's the matter? Who is this?
4: Detective Sergeant Cooper. There's been a stick-up here.
2: A stick-up? But Abe, he's all right, isn't he?
4: No, Mr. Becker, he isn't all right. As a matter of fact, he's dead.
0: You were stunned, Stanley Becker. For what you had designed as a simple robbery has now become an awful murder. But you quickly gained control of yourself, secure in the knowledge that when you face the police, your well-rehearsed story would be beyond reproach. Soon, Stanley, I will write the final entry under your name in the Diary of Fate.
5: Before the surprising conclusion to the story of Stanley Becker, here is our announcer.
0: Now, Stanley Becker, your scheme to rob Honest Abe of $30,000 was complete. And as you drove from Barbara's apartment to your office, you were confident that the murder you had committed in no way affected the details of your story. When you entered the office, Detective Sergeant Cooper was waiting for you.
6: Now, Mr. Becker, would you mind telling me exactly what you did this morning?
2: Well, I got here about 9:30, and I opened the safe and took out this black satchel. Then I left a note for Abe and got into my car and drove to the bank.
6: When did you get to the bank?
2: A little after 10.
6: When you called and talked to me, were you at the bank then?
2: Yes. You see, Honest Abe always wanted me to call the minute I got there. He worried a lot, you know.
6: Mm-hmm. Tell me, is the money still in the satchel?
2: Oh, yes, of course. After you told me what had happened, I came back here at once. Besides, you know how the bank is on a Saturday morning.
6: Mm-hmm.
2: I'd have been at least another half hour if I'd waited in line.
6: Mm-hmm. I'm sure of that, but thank you, Mr. Becker. That'll be all for now. Mm-hmm. We'll discuss the rest of the details later at police headquarters.
2: At headquarters? But why do I have to go to headquarters?
6: It's customary. You see, Mr. Becker, you're under arrest for the murder of Honest Abe.
2: No. No, I didn't do it. I couldn't have. I was at the bank when it happened.
6: You're a liar, Becker. You couldn't have been at the bank.
2: What? Why not? Why couldn't I?
6: Because the bank is closed today, Mr. Becker. You see, it's a legal holiday.
2: A legal holiday?
6: Yes, it's Abraham Lincoln's birthday.
0: Yes, Stanley. Even after death, Honest Abe's allegiance to Abraham Lincoln reached out to utterly destroy your detailed scheme for robbery. And hopelessly trapped in a lie, you confessed completely and thus condemned yourself to death and Barbara to long years in prison. And now it is time to close the book. In the case of Stanley Becker, as in the cases of all mortals, I, fate, am but the instrument of a plan. And the myriad little things that happen are the tools with which I work. Because he dropped his wallet, Stanley Becker met Honest Abe Davidson and an opportunity for success. But he chose for evil. Then, because of another little thing, an overturned wastebasket, his scheme was postponed to the 12th of February, a day on which his carefully planned alibi was worthless. Heed well the moral, you who listen, and remember, there is a page for you in the Diary of Fate.
5: Included in the cast were Herbert Litton, Virginia Gregg, Ken Peters, Dawes Butler, Ray Erlenborn, Gene Twombly, and Hal Sawyer. Diary of Fate is a Larry Finley production, transcribed in Hollywood.

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0: Why, Margaret, where are you off to?
1: Hugh, oh, don't stop me now. Let me go, please.
0: But there's something the matter. Why, you're crying, Margaret.
1: Just let me go. There's nothing you can do.
0: Are you quite sure? Let me find you a cab or something. I can't leave you like this. Won't you tell me what's happened?
1: It's... Why, I'm so ashamed of myself, crying in the street. Everybody's turning to look at me.
0: Oh, forget about that. You just tell me what's the matter. You've got me very worried.
1: There's nothing to worry about. It's just that I met Henry and... It rather upset me. Oh, Hugh, I'm so glad it's you I met. You're so... So comforting.
0: Well, I'm jolly glad of that. Because you look as though you're in need of a little comfort. Why, look, here's a little tea shop. How would you like to go in there for a while? Looks nice and cozy. You can sit there and tell me all about it.
1: All right. Let's go, then.
0: Good girl. Now, what do you have? Tea and buns?
1: Oh, tea and anything. Just so long as I can sit here for a while and... And get control of myself.
0: Oh, you'll do that all right. Come along now. Tell me all about it.
1: It's silly of me. I suppose I should have known. But it's the one thing I never dreamed of.
0: What is?
1: That Henry should have fallen in love with someone else.
0: What?
1: That's it.
0: Who told you this?
1: He did. I've just left him. We've been sitting in those little gardens at the end of the street.
0: If anybody had told me but you, Margaret, I'd say they were dreaming.
1: Then you don't know anything about it?
0: Absolutely nothing.
1: He's never said anything to you?
0: Well, I knew he had some strange sort of idea after his illness about not getting married.
1: Yes, I know that. We had a long talk about 3 months ago. He told me then that he felt he had no right to marry me or any other woman. He spoke as if there was some sort of... blight on him, as though some terrible thing had happened that set him apart from all other men.
0: But I thought he'd got over that. He's been tons better lately. Had one or two remarkable successes in his work, and that seemed to do him no end of good.
1: Yes, he is looking better. But perhaps that isn't only due to his work.
0: What do you mean?
1: Well, if there's this other woman...
0: Oh, I can't believe it.
1: Then why would he say it?
0: Goodness only knows. I've been Henry's best friend for a long time now. I've given up asking why about him. Here's our tea. Good, sane, honest tea. I'll have a cup or two of that, and then you can tell me the rest of the story.
1: I think you know most of it, Hugh. Ever since we've been children, Henry and I seem to accept the fact that one day we'd be married. But perhaps I was wrong. I might have thought he cared for me, and all the while...
0: Oh, nonsense. I know how Henry felt about you. There's never been anyone else. I don't believe there ever can be.
1: Then who is this other woman he's talking about?
0: I don't know. But the first chance I get, I'll ask him.
1: No, no, please don't.
0: Yes, I will. I can't see you going around with so much unhappiness in your eyes and not do something about it.
1: I don't think you'll be able to do much about it, Hugh.
0: Confound the fellow. I'd like to wring his neck.
1: Dear old Hugh. Drink your tea while it's hot and tell me all about yourself and Nancy. When are you going to be married? At least let me enjoy the thought of your happiness.
0: Well, all being well, we plan to take the plunge in about a fortnight.
1: So soon? Of course. I'm forgetting that I've been away for ages. And where are you going for your honeymoon?
0: Nowhere original. Believe it or not, we're going walking through the lake country.
1: It should be marvelous up there now. But anywhere it should be marvelous. On a honeymoon.
0: Oh, sir. I'm sorry. What a clumsy ass I am. What do I want to go talking about that for?
1: You didn't. I asked you. I'm the one who's the fool, Hugh. Henry made things perfectly clear to me ages ago. I deliberately sought him out today and forced him to tell me what he did. It serves me right. I should have had more pride.
0: Oh, pride be hanged. I admire you for doing it. Must have taken a lot of courage. Not one woman in 1,000 would have done it.
1: That's nice of you. I feel I need a little of that sort of thing. My vanity's had rather a bad time, you know.
0: Vanity, nothing. If Henry's mad enough to prefer someone else to you, that's just his bad judgment.
1: I wonder who on earth she can be.
0: I don't know. But I'll find out just as soon as ever I can.

0: Hello, Peter. Any idea where Dr. Jekyll is?
1: Oh, he was here about 5 minutes ago. I think I heard him say something about checking through some lists of supplies that came in from the drugstore.
0: Oh, probably in the dispensary. I'll have a look. Have things been busy today?
1: Busy? Oh, that's not the word for it. 42 cases in the outpatient department alone.
0: Made me feel ashamed it wasn't here to lend a hand. But I met an old friend and stayed talking.
1: Oh, that must have been nice.
0: Wasn't a bit nice. She's a very rare and splendid person. She's just taken a particularly bad knock. Sometimes human souls need a little attention as much as human bodies, Peters, my dear.
1: I'm sorry.
0: I don't apologize. I know what you must have been thinking. You look terribly tired. Can't you finish up and go home?
1: There's a good hour's more work to be got through here, and then at least half a dozen people to be visited before I get home.
0: Henry and I flatter ourselves we do most of the hard work around this clinic. But if we didn't have you to carry on where we left off...
1: Now listen, none of your blarney, Dr. Lanyon. Save that for Nancy. Oh, by the way, she left a message for you. She couldn't wait till you got back, as she had to go and have some dresses fitted. She wants you to meet her at Marble Arch at 5:00.
0: Oh, I'll have to hurry then.
1: Oh, don't go without seeing Dr. Jekyll. I know he wants to discuss something with you.
0: Good old Peter. You forget nothing, do you?
1: Yes. And that's what I get for it. Good old Peter.
0: Why, Peter, dear, what's the matter?
1: What do you think's the matter? Just because I work here like a cart horse doesn't mean that I've got no further ambitions than a load of straw.
0: Ambitions? Of course, I know there's neither honor nor glory here.
1: That's not what I mean. I'm not talking about material things.
0: What is it, then?
1: Oh, I suppose I'm a stupid old maid, but somehow the sight of Nancy going off this afternoon to have a wedding dress tried on, looking so happy and so pretty, and me left here to dress leg ulcers and carbuncles.
0: Peters, darling.
1: Oh, don't take any notice of me. I'm sorry. I'll get over it. I'm tired, I suppose.
0: Of course you're tired. You'll have to have a holiday. I'll speak to Henry about it.
1: Don't you dare. Don't you ever dare mention what I've just said to you, or I'll walk out of this clinic and I'll never come back again.
0: Well, I'll be...
2: Hello there. I say, what have you been saying to Peters?
0: I met her running along the passage as though old Nick were after her.
3: It's what she's been saying to me, rather. But she doesn't want that discussed, so let's forget it.
0: All right. By the way, where have you been? We need you rather badly down here this afternoon.
3: I was talking to Margaret.
0: Margaret? Where did you meet her?
3: Not far from the place where she'd been talking to you. Henry, what's at the bottom of this breach between you two?
0: I've told you. I told you months ago.
3: You were a sick man then. You made you believe there might have been some reason for your not getting married. But those weren't the reasons you gave Margaret this afternoon.
0: What do you mean?
3: Did she? She told me everything. Henry, old man, it isn't true, is it?
0: What are you talking about?
3: There isn't any other woman, is there?
0: How do you know?
3: Because I know how you feel about her. Don't think I haven't seen the look on your face when anybody mentions her name. There's no one else in the world for you but her. I told her so.
0: You what?
3: I told her so. I suppose you had some sort of reason for telling her different.
0: I had some sort of reason. Of course I had, you blundering idiot. How dare you interfere in my private affairs? If I told her one thing, what right had you to say anything different?
3: Henry, I'm awfully sorry.
0: I should think you would be. Do you think I did it lightly without knowing all the consequences? And now you come along and undo all that I've done.
3: She was so unhappy.
0: Well, what if she was? Isn't it better to know the truth and live in a fool's paradise?
3: Then it is the truth?
0: Yes. Yes, the truth.
3: Then I can only apologize all over again. I feel that... I can't tell you how I feel.
0: That's all right. You meant well. I know that. And of course, you weren't expected to know.
3: The longer I know you, Henry, old man, the less I seem to understand.
0: I know, but bear with me. Bear with me. You don't understand.

0: understand the position I'm in. If I were to lose your friendship...
1: Oh, you'll never do that.
0: I know, Henry.
2: Can I say just
1: one thing more? Go ahead. Are you going to be happy this time? I mean, are you going to be married?
0: Why do you ask that?
1: I've got two reasons. One of them is that I think it would be very good for you. The other is Margaret.
0: Why, what do you mean?
1: I think, if you'll forgive me for saying so, if you were married to somebody else, she might possibly find happiness with John Fairley.
0: You think so?
1: I don't think she will as long as there's a hope for you.
0: Yes, I think you're right, Al. I'll ask the lady if she'll marry me. I'll do it right away.
1: Do I know her?
0: Very well. Very well indeed.
3: Excuse me, Doctor, but I find I can get away sooner than I expected.
0: Oh.
3: Do you mind if I go now?
0: Come in, Nurse Peters, and shut the door.
3: Yes?
0: I've got something to say to you. I told you that you knew her, Hugh. Well, here she is.
4: What?
5: Well, what are you talking about?
0: You, my dear. Dr. Lanyon has been chiding me with my bad behavior, Nurse Peters. I have the honor to ask you to be my wife.

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1: Is that proper farmhouse cheddar?
2: No, I don't think so.
1: What about that?
2: No. It's quite nice, though.
1: Is it? Do you think I might try a piece? I'll have 2 ounces, please.
3: Jacobs, the cream of cream crackers.
4: If you're paying this kind of money for a car, you'd want it to have a touch of style, legroom, four doors, and all that. And if this is what you had in mind, you don't even have to pay that kind of money for the new Skoda Super Estel. Skoda's new Super Estel puts the man in the street
5: and his dog
4: on the road.

0: Good evening, all. Do you realize that at this very moment the world is teeming with important events? A man in Hong Kong, for instance, is preparing to force his way into a bank at the point of a gun, unaware of the fact that the police are waiting for him, that he will die very shortly with three bullets in his back. A woman in Hollywood, California, is about to take a screen test that will eventually make her the most envied woman in America. A gentleman in Peoria, Illinois, has invented a new kind of mousetrap, but is destined for a heartbreaking disappointment when he discovers that the world will not be the path to his door for it, as advertised. And at this very moment, a man named Charlie Gifford is stepping into his modest home after a hard day's work to face his destiny.
1: I'm home, Hazel. Said I'm home.
2: I heard you.
1: Well, that's a fine way to greet a guy when he gets back from a 10-hour stint in the office.
2: If you don't like it, you can lump it.
1: Is dinner ready?
2: Sure. Just open up a couple of cans.
1: What?
2: And don't cut your fingers.
1: All right. What are you reading? Those ads again? Buying yourself another $5,000 mink?
2: The ads in the papers are as close as I'll ever get to one on your salary.
1: Well, what's the matter with my salary? 75 bucks a week for a married couple ain't so bad.
2: Not if you don't mind living like a termite.
1: Now listen, Hazel.
2: You promised me sable and diamonds when I married you. Well, what have I got? Skunk and rhinestones. You told me what kind of a big shot you were going to be. You're big, all right, when it comes to talk, but that's all.
1: Well, I haven't been such a bad husband to you, Hazel.
2: I wouldn't rave.
1: Well, I try to act like a guy with responsibilities, don't I? But you act like a dame who married me for my bank account.
2: Bank account? No self-respecting bank would handle our nickels. Well, I'm tired of it, Charlie. Sick and tired. Now the women get trips to Europe and fancy clothes. All I get are promises.
1: Oh, Hazel, that's not fine. I'm tired.
2: I don't know why you even come home at all. It's always the same old thing all over again.
1: Yeah, and you always start it.
2: I don't.
1: You do.
2: I don't.
1: You do.
2: Oh, shut up.
1: All right. What now?
2: I don't know.
1: You want to call it quits?
2: Maybe.
1: Don't you love me anymore, Hazel?
2: Why should I love you? Where does it get me?
1: Oh, you know I'm always thinking about you, honey. I mean, when it comes to the future, I try to save, don't I?
2: How can you save what you haven't got?
1: Look, as far as I'm concerned, you're the only woman in the world who ever meant anything to me. I proved that last year when I took out that $30,000 insurance, didn't I?
2: So what?
1: I can't carry so much insurance without borrowing. But I'm doing it just for you. Just so you'll be okay in case something happens to me.
2: That $30,000 is doing me a lot of good as long as the company keeps.
1: Oh, for the love of Mike. What do you want me to do? Jump out of a window so you can collect the dough?
2: Open it before you jump. The glass is expensive.
1: Why, you little...
2: Go on, hit me. And you'll be sending me alimony checks from the city jail.
1: Okay. Okay, if that's how you want it, let's call it a day.
2: That suits me.
1: I was a sap to think we'd get along in the first place. You haven't got a heart, you got a cash register. Your brain works like a slot machine.
2: Then find someone else. I'm not so hard to look at. I'll get by.
1: If I ever thought I'd find you with another guy, I
2: Charlie? Charlie, what's the matter?
1: Oh, help me to a chair.
2: Charlie. Here, Charlie.
1: My chest. Call it, Dr. Hazel. Call it.
2: Charlie!
3: Today's old day.
4: Well, you're feeling better, Mr. Gifford?
1: Yeah, I feel okay now, Doc. What happened to me?
4: Well, it's one of those things. I'm afraid Here, Mrs. Gifford, if you come inside with me, I'll give you a prescription to be filled.
2: All right, Doctor.
4: Mrs. Gifford, he is to remain in bed for the next 4 weeks. Under no circumstances is he to be allowed to leave.
2: Doctor, what's the matter with him?
4: I didn't want to tell him myself. I thought you could manage it better, being his wife. He has a very rare heart condition that is extremely dangerous. It was only a miracle that saved him this time.
2: But he's always been healthy.
4: Perhaps. He seems to be the excitable type, however. What is his home life like, if I may ask?
2: Why, Dr. Charlie and I are like a couple of turtle doves. You never saw two people who got along the way we do.
4: Has he been worrying about his work?
2: Oh, no.
4: No financial troubles?
2: Financial troubles? Oh, my goodness, we never talk about money. Charlie does all right at his job, and I'm a simple girl with simple tastes. I stand behind him and encourage him as much as I can, of course. But I'd be satisfied if he only made half of what he does now.
4: Well, in any case, the important thing is to keep him happy and quiet. But don't let him get a chance to upset himself in any way. And give him all the affection he wants, Mrs. Gifford. He needs affection now.
2: Poor Charlie.
4: Remember, the next attack may be his last. He may go on for years, though, if he's careful and he takes it easy. I'll have this prescription filled. He's to have one if he shows any symptoms of another attack.
2: Yes, Doctor.
4: And take good care of him now. I needn't repeat how serious his condition is. Oh, incidentally, no overeating and no alcoholic liquors of any kind. That is important, too.
2: I'll watch him, Doctor. Yes, lots of rest, relaxation, no worries. Oh, I'll make sure he's all right. I'll read to him and everything. And I promise I won't let him out of that bed for 4 weeks.
4: Good girl.
2: Thanks for coming, Doctor.
4: Not at all. Good night.
2: Good night.
3: Hazel! Hazel!
2: I'm coming.
3: Where's the doctor? Did he leave?
2: Just now.
3: Well, what's the matter with me? Why didn't he tell me?
2: There was nothing to tell you, Charlie. Charlie, you're perfectly all right.
3: I am? Really?
2: Sure, the doctor said you could get out of bed and do whatever you like. Yes, just have a good time, he told me. Forget your troubles. And the sky's the limit. Oh, my goodness. I never danced so hard in all my life.
3: You tired?
2: A little. How do you feel?
3: Well, I never felt better.
2: Really?
3: Sure. Why?
2: Why? I was just thinking that after all, we're not as young as we used to be.
3: Oh, I am, baby.
2: All right. Then let's make a night of it, Charlie. We'll do the town until morning.
3: Well, that might be kind of expensive.
2: Oh, don't be like that, sweetness. Just this once.
3: Well, okay, just this once. We'll check out of this place right after this dance.
2: Over on the corner, driver. That's it. Oh, Charlie, you sure? So much drinking doesn't make you sick.
3: I never felt better in my whole life.
2: Oh, come on, Charlie. How'd you get there?
3: Home, sweet home.
2: Oh, thanks, Charlie. Here, keep the change, driver.
3: Hey, what are you looking at, darling?
2: You sure you're all right?
3: Sure, absolutely.
2: Oh, well, let's go upstairs.
3: I was drunk last night, drunk the night before. I'm gonna get drunk again.
2: Charlie.
3: What's the matter?
2: The elevator isn't working.
3: Well, who says it isn't?
2: The super told me it was going to be closed tonight for repairs. Come on. We'll have to walk.
3: Six flights?
2: Well, I'll race you up, Charlie. Come on, catch me, Charlie. Come on.
3: Okay. Dad. Come on, here I come.
2: Charlie.
5: baby?
2: Uh-huh.
5: Look, I'll be a little late today at the office, honey. I just wanted you to know.
2: Oh. Oh, then why don't I meet you downtown?
5: For what?
2: Well, we could have a nice big dinner and then take in the fights and a couple of nightclubs.
5: The fights? Well, I thought you hated the fights.
2: They're exciting, aren't they?
5: Why and how?
2: Well, that's what I like these days, Charlie.
5: Well, fine. I'll get 2 tickets.
2: All right. Oh, Charlie, the doorbell's ringing. I better hang up.
5: Well, meet me at the office at 7, honey.
2: I'll be there at 7 sharp.
4: Good evening, Mrs. Gifford.
2: Oh. Good evening, Doctor. Come in.
4: You haven't called me about another visit, but I thought I'd make one on my own just to see how my patient was getting on.
2: He's not here, Doctor.
4: Oh, he's not?
2: Well, I know you said he shouldn't leave his bed, but I thought that Florida would be so much better for him, and I got a private ambulance to take him to the station and everything.
4: Oh, he's down there now?
2: Yes, with his grandmother, Doctor. Oh, she's a loving old soul who understands Charlie. And she'll take wonderful care of him, and I'm going to join him later. She'll put him under the care of another doctor down there.
4: Oh, I see. Well, then, I'll let his present physician take over from here on. You told him about Charlie's condition, of course.
2: Oh, of course, yes. And the doctor is a specialist in that sort of thing.
4: Good. Of course, I wouldn't have advised you to move him if you had consulted me. But as long as you've gotten him down there safely, he's all right.
2: I've been so very careful about poor Charlie. I've kept him on his diet, and I haven't let him move a single finger since his attack. You know, he complains that I'm being too sacrificing in the things I do for him. Oh, but I don't listen to him.
4: I'm glad he's in such excellent hands, Mrs. Gifford.
2: Oh, why shouldn't he be, Doctor? After all, I only have one husband. Well, thank you for coming, Doctor.
4: No trouble at all. Good night, Mrs. Gifford.
2: Good night.

0: Man is made of stern and solid stuff, and his body can take a beating for quite a while. From the time he is born until he reaches old age, he must resist the elements and disease in order to keep alive. And in some unfortunate cases, he is also forced to resist the diabolical impulses of a homicidal wife.
1: I'm home. I said I'm home, baby.
2: Who cares?
1: What? What's the matter?
2: No, nothing.
1: Well, dinner ready?
2: No.
1: Well, when will it be ready?
2: You wouldn't want to hang that long.
1: Say, what's got into you, honey?
2: All you ever think about is food. You should have married a cafeteria, not a woman.
1: But all I want is dinner, Hazel. Look, I thought we were through with fights. What's the big idea?
2: Oh, drop dead.
1: Okay, that's the kind of mood you're in. I won't argue with you.
2: Why, you dumb... Oh, all right. Let's forget about it. I apologize.
1: Now you sound more like my baby. Oh, Joey Wilson called me in the office today. He wants me to do a little bowling with him tonight.
2: At what time?
1: Well, I'm meeting him at 8. That is, if it's all right with you.
2: What time will you be home?
1: Oh, by 10, sure.
2: Oh, well, have fun, Charlie. It's just fine with me. Give me a beer, bartender.
3: I'm sorry, no ladies allowed in the bar without gents.
2: Wow, you are a gent, aren't you?
3: I'm walking here.
2: That's all right. You be my escort.
3: Well, as long as you put it that way. Here's your beer.
2: Will you have one with me?
3: Well, don't mind if I do.
2: Here's luck.
3: You betcha.
2: Oh, my goodness.
3: What's the matter?
2: I've got a run in my stocking.
3: Hmm?
2: Look.
3: Don't spoil the shape of your gams, none.
2: Oh. You're cute.
3: Yeah.
2: What's your name?
3: Axel. My real name's Axelrod, but everybody calls me Axel.
2: That's a nice name. Mine's Hazel.
3: Axel. Hazel. They rhyme, you know.
2: Yeah.
3: Hazel, you live around here?
2: Well, not far away.
3: Alone?
2: Uh-huh.
3: And I'd get relieved early tonight. How's about the day?
2: Well, that all depends.
3: On what?
2: What time you're off?
3: 10 o'clock.
2: 10? Couldn't you make it 9:30?
3: What's a half hour between friends?
2: Well, I'd hate to sit there in my little house all by myself. And if you could get there by 9:30, I'd have some sandwiches ready and some beer.
3: You mean you're inviting me up?
2: Well, that's...
3: Oh, boy, I'd get hold of the other barkeep, baby, and have him get here earlier.
2: I'll give you my address and see you later.
3: Okay.
2: How much do I owe you for the beer, Axel?
3: Never mind, sugar. This one's on me.
2: Were the sandwiches good, Axel?
3: Oh, say, they hit the spot.
2: Well, what time is it?
3: 5 after 10.
2: I just can't understand it.
3: You can't understand what?
2: The time flies so fast when I'm with you. Sit over here next to me.
3: Oh, you don't have to ask me twice.
2: You're so strong. I'll bet you've got a terrific punch.
3: Oh, I do my own bouncing at that gin mill.
2: Suppose a man walked in here and interrupted us.
3: Man? What kind of man?
2: Some pest. He's been bothering me for weeks, and I can't get rid of him.
3: A masher?
2: Oh, he's worse than that. His name is Charlie, and I'm terribly afraid of him.
3: You expecting him over tonight?
2: Uh-huh.
3: Just wait till he gets here, and I'll kick his teeth out.
2: You do that.
3: I'll get rid of him, baby, once and for all.
2: That's just what I'm hoping for. Oh. Hello?
4: Hazel?
2: Yes. Where are you?
4: I'm still at the bowling alley. I won't be home till morning, honey.
2: You what?
4: Well, Joey got hit with a ball. We're taking him to the hospital. Well, you see, he's my pal, Hazel, and I want to stay with him till I'm sure he's okay.
2: How can a man get hit with a bowling ball?
4: Well, you see, it was like this. The joint is short of pin, boy, so Joey said
2: oh,
4: that he would go...
2: Oh, stay out for the rest of the week for all I care.
5: What was that? Hazel, I...
2: What?
5: I said...
2: Take those big feet of yours off my couch. Hmm? Put your coat on and get out of here. I'm sick of looking at you.
5: But, honey...
2: Don't, honey, me, you overfed skin full of beer. Get out. Get out.

0: A little deeper.
1: Come home.
0: Oh, just a second, Charlie. I'll be right up.
1: What were you doing in the cellar, honey?
0: Oh, just checking on some odds and ends.
1: Say, you're out of breath.
0: Am I?
1: Yeah. You look like you've been sawing a hunk of wood.
0: That's funny.
1: Hey, listen, honey, I got a swell idea. Instead of eating at home, let's have dinner downtown and take in a show.
0: Well, all right, Charlie. I say, isn't it chilly inside the house?
1: Chilly? Well, I don't notice it.
0: Before we leave, maybe you'd better check the furnace in the cellar?
1: Oh, it'll wait till I come back.
0: Do it now.
1: Well, what's the hurry? We'll be out all evening.
0: Is that all I get out of you when I ask for one measly little favor? Don't you ever think of anything but yourself?
1: Oh, honey, let's not start all over again.
0: You're treating me like an Indian squaw. I've got a right to some consideration, too.
1: Now, cut it out, will you? Cut it out! That's the first time I ever let myself lose my temper since the day I got sick.
0: Well, what do you want me to do about it? Kiss your foot?
1: Hazel, I tried like crazy, but it's no go.
0: What do you mean?
1: Well, for a while, though, I thought we were going to get along. I thought it was going to be like the old days. But you just won't leave me alone. You got to pick and pick until you drive me off my nut.
0: Well, what happens now?
1: I think we ought to call it quits.
0: Really?
1: I'm going to get out, Hazel. That's all there is to it.
0: You just try it, Charlie. It'll cost you plenty.
1: Yeah?
0: I'll squeeze you so hard the alamine will come right out of your ears.
1: That's what you think, but I got different plans.
0: For instance,
1: a man's got a right to live, hasn't he? Nobody could get along with you. And any judge will back me up.
0: No, he won't.
1: Money, money, money. That's all you got on your silly mind. You're just a lazy, trembled, and itchy paw.
0: Who do you think you're talking to?
1: I'm talking to my wife. My sweet, agreeable, lousy-tempered wife. And, sister, I'm getting rid of her in court just as fast as I can find a lawyer.
0: I'll make you pay, Charlie. I'll make you pay right through the nose.
1: I wouldn't give you a wooden nickel. I'm through, baby, and that's final. Now, where's my suitcase?
0: How do I know?
1: Yeah, oh, yeah, I remember. It's in the cellar. Get out of my way. Come on.
0: The cellar?
1: Now, don't try to stop me, Hazel. I made up my mind.
0: I won't try to stop you, Charlie. You'll find your bag downstairs. Near the furnace.
1: Yeah, I should have done this long ago.
0: Yes. Yeah, you should have. Go on, Charlie. Go into the cellar and get your suitcase. Go on! Roll! Roll down on your fat head! Roll, Charlie! Roll!
2: That feel better, Mr. Gifford?
1: Yeah, thanks, Doc.
2: One of the neighbors called me when she heard the noise. Your arm will be all right in a week or so. It's just a sprain, and those bruises will heal in no time. You were lucky to come out so safely after a fall like that.
1: Yeah, I was lucky. I also crawled over and took a look at those busted stairs before I passed out. Seems to me I got a little account to settle with my love and wife. Come on, Doc. Help me out of the cellar to the living room.
2: Just a minute, Jolly. I suppose there's no point in hiding it from you any longer, although I wish I could in your condition.
1: Hiding what, Doc?
2: I found your wife at the head of the stairs when I came in.
1: You found her?
2: She was lying on the floor. She's dead, Charlie.
1: On the level, Doc?
2: It's just one of those things that you have to face. She must have been a very nervous woman, on edge all the time. Or else she was under a great strain recently.
1: What do you mean?
2: Unfortunately, my first diagnosis seems to indicate that she died of a heart attack.

0: Well, now, let's check over the events of the last half hour. You remember the bank thief in Hong Kong I told you about? Well, he was shot to death when he was caught in the act. The Hollywood movie actress has taken her screen test, and her potential producer is reserving a table for two at the Macombo in order to become better acquainted. The gentleman in Peoria who invented the mousetrap has overcome his disappointment and is now on the verge of inventing something bigger and better in the way of a trap for rats. And at this very moment, a man named Charlie Gifford is making plans to spend a winter of rest and relaxation on the shores of Miami Beach with the aid of a $10,000 life insurance policy left to him by his lately lamented and loving wife, Hazel.
1: The Clock will be heard next week, same time. It's written by Lawrence Klee and stars Harp McGuire as the Clock. Tonight you heard Wendy Playfair as Hazel and Leon Pierce as Charlie, with Edward Howell and Owen Weingott. The Clock, directed by John Saul, is a Grace Gibson Radio production.
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0: a letter from yesterday.
1: I beg pardon, miss, but do you happen to have any material at all dealing with the...
0: If you please.
1: Huh? What's that?
0: Will you please lower your voice?
1: But I...
0: And then you might read the sign over there. Or shall I read it for you? Absolute quiet required in this library.
1: My, but you read beautifully. But I wonder
0: Will
1: if...
0: Will you please lower your voice?
1: Oh, sure. Sure.
0: I'll be more than happy to help you. But you simply can't disturb the others here in the library.
1: I see. Well, I'm terribly sorry. Excuse me, everyone. I didn't mean to disturb you,
0: Will
1: folks.
0: You please be quiet.
1: Well, good heavens, ma'am, I just wanted to apologize.
0: That's quite unnecessary. Now, may I help you?
1: Well, I hope you can. I'm looking for some literature on hydrokinetics. Don't suppose a hick library like this would have anything like that, though.
0: You're a stranger in Jackson City, aren't you?
1: That's right. How did you know?
0: I know most of the people in town. And besides, folks who live here never refer to the town as having a hick library.
1: Oh, now look. No offense intended. But after all, I don't expect too much from a two-before place that probably doesn't have much more to offer than the encyclopedia and a couple of copies of the Rover Boys.
0: You said you wished to see something on hydrokinetics.
1: That's right. Hydrokinetics is a branch of kinetics which relates to liquids. You see, kinetics is the branch of dynamics.
0: Do you wish to read Kendall, Johnson, Abernathy, or Sandine on the subject?
1: What? What's that?
0: I said, which author do you wish to consult? Those four seem to be the authorities, but some engineers like Alexander and Bowen.
1: Well, look here. Are you serious?
0: Serious?
1: About having books by Johnson and Kendall and Sandine and Abernathy on the theory of hydrokinetics.
0: Will you follow me, please?
1: Yes, certainly.
0: But turn on that light, if you wish. It's a little dark in here today.
1: Yes, all right.
0: I think you'll find these quite up to date. I'm sorry that one of the Alexander volumes is out, but it should be back tomorrow.
1: Oh, quite all right. It's Kendall I'm really after. Here we are. This one.
0: That was printed sometime last year, I believe.
1: Yes, it was. Kendall is propounding a new theory on hydraulics. I read it when I was in New York.
0: I'm glad you didn't have to go back into the city to find what you wanted.
1: No, I... Oh, look here. I owe you another apology, don't I?
0: No, please, don't bother.
1: Oh, but it's no bother.
0: You may use any of the tables over there.
1: Yes, but I'd like...
0: You'll find the one by the window quite good.
1: Sensitive. Cute, too. Yeah, darn cute. Yeah, well... Well, let's see. Kendall says, when an ounce of plain lubricating oil is introduced into... wonder what her name is. First one, I mean. Nameplate on the desk says, Miss Marshall. Well, that's interesting. Miss Marshall. Oh, well... Now, as I remember reading about it 3 months ago, Kendall says that if you introduce 1 ounce of common lubricating oil into a cylinder 2 inches in diameter and 4 inches in height... Pretty girl. Wonder why I can't get her off my mind. Wonder where she lives. Oh, confound it. Well... Then, according to Kendall, if an ultraviolet ray is permitted to cross the cylinder at the time pressure is applied to the top, the result will... I wonder what a good-looking girl like her is doing in Jackson City. She's smart, too. I just mentioned hydrokinetics. She reeled off the four top authorities like she was a student on the subject. I wonder what she's doing tonight. Well, hang it all up. I say, Miss Marshall.
0: Yes, what is it?
1: Would it be possible for me to check this book out?
0: I'm very sorry, but I'm afraid not.
1: Well, it's really quite important. I'm an inventor, and I'm just on the verge of a very important discovery. I simply must have this book to use.
0: I'm sorry. Perhaps you should buy a copy.
1: Oh, I've tried that. Everywhere in town. There's none I can get a hold of.
0: You could have one sent out from New York.
1: I can't wait that long. I have to work on this thing while it's running through my head. It's very important. I might lose the whole idea by the time a copy came out of New York.
0: I'm sorry. It's quite against the rules to permit anyone to take out a book without a library card.
1: Well, suppose I take a card. How much?
0: Oh, there's no charge, but you must have a property owner sign your application.
1: Property owner? Application?
0: Yes. Someone who can pay for the book in the event that it's lost and who's willing to personally guarantee your honesty must sign your application. Then your card will be ready within 48 hours.
1: Oh, now look, that's worse yet.
0: I'm sorry.
1: This isn't any way to treat a Jackson City guest, you know.
0: I'd like to help you, really, I would.
1: Would you? Really?
0: Yes, I would, but I can't break the rules.
1: Now, wait a minute. I've got it.
0: Yes?
1: Your place.
0: What?
1: Your place, your home, wherever you live.
0: You mean...
1: I mean you can take the book out yourself. You take it home. Then I'll come by tonight and use it there.
0: That's not very clever, Mr. whoever you are.
1: Chase. Adam Chase.
0: And not very original either.
1: Well, there aren't any new ideas. At least give me credit for picking one that's not too bad.
0: Are you serious about the book?
1: A word of honor, ma'am. I need that book right now like anything.
0: Seriously?
1: Seriously.
0: Well, then I just might be able to help you.
1: Would you really?
0: I might.
1: Tell me, can you take dictation?
0: A little.
1: Ah, good. You can help me. That is, if you'd like to.
0: I might.
1: I'll be glad to pay you.
0: Well, we'll see.
1: You'll do it? You'll take the book home and let me study it there?
0: Yes, I'll take it home.
1: Ah, good. Where do you live?
0: You won't have any trouble finding me. Just ask anyone for Cicely Marshall.
1: Did you say Cicely Marshall?
0: Yes. What about it?
1: Well, nothing. I just like it. It happens to be one of my favorite names. What time?
0: Tonight?
1: Uh-huh.
0: Oh, any time after 7:30.
1: Good. How's 7:32?
0: You better go now. We're beginning to disturb the folks who are trying to study.
1: Yeah. All right. See you tonight. Now, just a minute.
0: Yes?
1: I've got to consult Kendall again. Hold on there a second.
0: Do you really think this invention will prove itself?
1: Well, I'm not exactly an expert, but the idea seems sound. Wait a minute now. Let's see. Oh, yes, here.
0: Find it?
1: Uh-huh. Now, will you take this down?
0: Mm-hmm.
1: Kendall, volume 1, page 74. It has been my observation that hydraulic reaction often can be obtained through the use of a common water tumbler immersed in H2O. That's water. Oh, confound it. There I go again, treating you like a child. You probably know more about this entire subject than I do without my explaining chemical symbols.
0: Don't you think we'd better call it a night?
1: No, it's early.
0: It's 1 a.m.
1: No, it couldn't be.
0: Well, it is, though, see?
1: Oh, brother. I'll bet I'm popular around this place from now on.
0: Oh, it's all right. I really enjoyed it. Mister, you were serious there in the library, weren't
1: you? Yes, rather. I don't mind saying my complete future is probably tied up in this thing right now. If it's what I think it's going to be, I'm due to make a fortune out of it.
0: I hope you do.
1: Well, thanks. Why?
0: Oh, I like to know people who are successful. Besides, my father was an inventor.
1: Was he really?
0: Yes. He was a brilliant man. He had an invention. I never did quite understand what it was. It was before he was married. Someone filed for the patents just a few hours before he did, and he lost out.
1: Someone stole his invention?
0: No. No, it was just a coincidence. But my father was never the same after that. Something happened. I don't know what. I remember hearing my family talk about it in whispers when I was just an infant.
1: Is he still alive?
0: No. No, he's been gone 3 years.
1: Oh, I'm sorry.
0: He was a fine man. Grand, but he never got over that, whatever it was that happened to him long before I was born.
1: You mean there was something more than just the loss of the invention patents?
0: Yes. Something that was, I think, even more tragic. I've never even been able to guess what it was.
1: Maybe it's better that you don't know.
0: Yes, maybe so.
1: Well, really, I should go. It's late.
0: Is there much more to do?
1: Well, yes. I have to finish these papers before I can have the model of the invention built.
0: Oh, could I help you more?
1: Would you?
0: I'd love to, really.
1: Tomorrow night?
0: Can you wait that long?
1: Well, no, I can't, but I will.

0: There we are. All finished.
1: Good. Well, now the model's next.
0: How long do you think it will take to build it?
1: Well, at least 2 weeks. We've been on these papers longer than I thought we'd be. Almost 30 days. I really don't know what I've done without you.
0: Oh, I've enjoyed it.
1: Oh, we can relax now till the model's built. Then I'll have to go to Washington. What time is it?
0: Oh, it's early. 9 o'clock.
1: Oh, good. Time enough to catch the last show. That is, if you'd like to go out with me.
0: Like to? Well, I can't think of anything I'd like better.

0: Your train's leaving, Adam.
1: I'll be back with those patents.
0: You will come back?
1: You try to stop me.
0: Oh, goodbye, darling.
1: Cecily?
0: Yes, Adam?
1: Will you marry me when I come back?
0: What?
1: I said, will you marry me?
0: Now?
1: When I come back.
0: Oh, yes. Will you ride?
1: Just as soon as I get to Washington. Bye.
0: Goodbye, darling.

to my diary. January the 17th. It has been 5 days since Adam went to Washington. I'll never forget the unromantic but lovable way he asked me to marry him. Standing on the steps of the moving train, shouting the question at me above the noise of the engine. How I loved him at that moment. How I love him now. But why?

0: Word has just been received, ladies and gentlemen, that the crack limited from Washington, nearing Jackson City less than an hour ago, was held up and robbed by unidentified gangsters. The train was flagged down by two men who pretended their car had stalled on the track. The engineer and fireman were shot and killed. All passengers were held at gunpoint, and the mail car was entered and robbed. This train robbery will remind old-timers of the historic and dramatic train robbery on almost the same spot some 50 years ago, or to be exact, 53 years ago, January the 17th. There is no indication as to the identification of today's bandits, but it is believed police have found a vital clue.
1: I want to send this wire to Mr. Adam Chase, Esther Arms Hotel, Washington. Yes. Darling, have not heard from you. Worried. I love you.

Hello? Hello? Yes, operator, this is the party calling Washington. Yes, I'm calling Mr. Adam Chase. That's right, at the Esther Arms Hotel. Oh, you have a hotel? Hello? What's that? Checked out. 2 weeks ago. Oh. No, thank you. Just cancel the call.

0: my diary. April the 17th. It has been 3 months and 5 days since I last saw Adam Chase. He promised to write immediately from Washington 3 months ago. He seems to have dropped out of the world. I can't locate him any place. I've just returned from 10 days in Washington. Searching. I found nothing. Yes? Come in. Adam.
1: I had to come back.
0: Oh, darling. Darling, what's wrong? Tell me what's wrong. You look so ill, so thin.
1: I guess I shouldn't be here since you didn't want me.
0: Didn't want you? Didn't want you? Oh, my darling, what makes you say anything like that?
1: I wrote you about the invention.
0: I didn't get your letter. I haven't heard a word from you.
1: I told you what happened. That I was ruined.
0: But darling.
1: That if you loved me, you'd come to Washington and we'd make it some way.
0: I didn't get it, Adam. I tell you, I didn't get that letter.
1: I waited. You didn't answer. You didn't come. You didn't want to come.
0: Darling, will you listen to me? I didn't get that letter.
1: What? What, Cecily?
0: I didn't get that letter.
1: You didn't get it?
0: No. No, I've waited and waited. I wired you, phoned. Well, I just got back from looking from one end of Washington to another for you.
1: Cecily.
0: Oh, my darling. My darling.
1: I was too late. Just 24 hours too late.
0: Adam.
1: Someone else. Someone from California. Had just filed for the patents to the same invention.
0: Oh, sweetheart.
1: I was just a few hours too late.
0: Oh, but the invention isn't everything.
1: I wrote to you. I told you what happened. I asked you to come to Washington to marry me.
0: I'd have come in a minute.
1: And I thought, now, the thousands of things I thought.
0: Oh, don't think of them anymore.
1: I had to come back. I couldn't live without you. I had to come back to see you. Just once more.
0: I couldn't live without you, Adam.
1: We'll be married. Promise me we'll be married right away.
0: Right away, darling. Yes, right away.

0: June 20th. Adam and I have been married 2 months today. We're very happy. Somehow, there's something more than just our love for one another that makes us so close to each other. I can't explain what it is. We've rented a large house, an old one, but it's adorable, and we're planning to...
1: Cecily! Oh, darling!
0: Yes, dear?
1: Come on up here, to the attic, will you? I've stumbled onto something.
0: All right, Adam.
1: Look what I found, back among the rafters.
0: What in the world is it?
1: Well, it's an old mail sack full of mail.
0: What?
1: Yeah, look. Look here, these letters. None of them have ever been opened.
0: Why, Adam.
1: Dozens of letters, all sealed, all stamped and dated. Look. Look, Cecily, postmarks. They're all the same. January 17, 1889.
0: But how in the world did they get here in this attic?
1: I don't know. I wanted to run a radio aerial out on the roof, and I had to crawl way back in the rafters. It was hidden back there up near the roof. It's evidently been there for years.
0: But how did it get there?
1: 53 years ago. 1889. Look at these letters. Addressed to people all over the country. Everett Holton, Detroit. Jessica Young, New York. Paul Reimer, Chicago. Mr. and Mrs. F.C. Halliday, Grady, Pennsylvania. And look, here's one addressed to President Benjamin Harrison from someone in Maine.
0: Wait a minute, Adam. Oh, look.
1: Huh?
0: This letter. Addressed to Miss Cecily Drew of Youngstown.
1: What?
0: The return address, Mr. Aaron Marshall. My father. He wrote this. I know the handwriting.
1: Cecily Drew was my mother's maiden name.
0: Adam.
1: Yes. Cecily Drew. And she lived in Youngstown.
0: My father? Your mother?
1: Open it. Open it.
0: What?
1: I said open it.
0: Oh, all right. Oh.
1: What is it?
0: It was my father. Listen, my darling Cecily, I have bad news. I have just learned that someone else has filed for the patent rights to my invention. By some queer trick of fate, another inventor had the same idea as I. Only he has been fortunate enough to get his application for patents into the bureau ahead of me. I fear all my work has been in vain. All my sacrifice useless. I have nothing to offer you now, my dear, but my love. If you still love me, hurry here to marry me. I shall surely never exist if you don't. All my undying love, Aaron.
1: He wrote that. Your father. To my mother.
0: Adam, the train robbery.
1: What?
0: I remember hearing about it on the radio. The train your letter to me was on was robbed. The mail was stolen. And the same thing happened 53 years ago. To your mother and my father.
1: Only she believed he failed to come back to her. And he died, never knowing she hadn't read his letter.
0: And his letter has been here, hidden all these long years. Your mother.

0: You have heard The Letter from Yesterday, tonight's original tale of dark fantasy by Scott Bishop, originating in the studios of WKY. This is Tom Paxton reminding you to buy United States war bonds and stamps. Dark Fantasy comes to you each Friday night from Oklahoma City. This is the National Broadcasting Company.
1: You know, cats have minds of their own. That's why we love them. They really do know what they like. Tibby, Tibby, Tibby.
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1: 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Turn out your lights. Turn them out. Ah. 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Reflected image, eh? Then listen while the Hermit tells you the story.

0: Hey, Dan. 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
1: Gotta keep going.
0: Oh, this heat.

0: heat. 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I can't go on.
1: Listen, Taylor. If we keep going, we're bound to strike civilization before long.
0: Don't be such a devil, Dan. I gotta rest.
1: All right. For a few minutes, then.
0: Desert. Desert. I hate it. Walking for hours. Sun beating down.
1: Stop it, Taylor. You can't go on that way. If you do, you'll go loco.
0: Come on. Let me have a drink of water.
1: We should wait till the sun goes down. Do us more good, then.
0: You are the devil, holding out on water. My tongue's like a bale of cotton.
1: All right. You think I'm a devil, hold out and out. There isn't any more water.
0: No more water?
1: I drained the last when we took that drink 4 or 5 hours ago.
0: I don't believe it. Let me have a bottle.
1: Here.
0: No water. No more water. No more water.
1: Now, listen. Don't do no good to get panicky. Only make your thirst worse. Crying out like that. Just another day would bring us into a settlement.
0: Lost. Our bones will bleach white here on the desert.
1: Sit back and rest. It's getting cooler now.
0: Dan, look. Look over there, atop that rise of sand.
1: I'm looking.
0: Do you see her standing there?
1: I see the dead stump of a tree. So do you.
0: I see her. A beautiful woman. The breeze blow on her dress. So cool-like. And Dan, she's waving to us, beckoning us to come on.
1: Taylor, where are you going? Come back here.
0: Wait. I'm coming. I see you. Don't go away. I'll get up. Just wait, that's all. Wait.
2: Follow me. I'll take you to our cabin.
0: Cabin? Water.
2: There's a well near the cabin. Follow me.
0: Dan, she's real. She's telling us to follow her. Dan, hurry.
2: Follow me. Follow me to the cabin. All the water that you wanted then. Follow me.
0: Dan. Dan!
1: Taylor, you've got to get a hold of yourself.
0: I talked to her. There was a woman here. It was no dead tree. She said to follow her. That way. East, she said, to the cabin and water. Dan, you gotta believe. You gotta try it. Help me up, Dan.
1: Taylor, you're seeing things.
0: No, you gotta try. She was here, and she said to follow her.
1: I can't believe you saw anyone.
0: It's worth trying, isn't it, Dan? I talked to her. She said to walk this way. Come on.
1: It's getting too dark to see, Taylor. We ought to...
0: Oh, you're gonna try.
1: Well...
0: Come on.
1: Where's the woman now?
0: She went ahead. I saw her move this way.
1: Hello? Hello? See? No one answers. You didn't see any woman.
0: We gotta keep walking this way, Dan.
1: Oh, it's crazy.
0: Cabin. Water. The woman said this way.
1: There wasn't any woman. You've gone off your nut, Taylor. If you don't stop this crazy stuff, I'm gonna leave you in the morning. Strike out for myself.
0: Look. Look. Do you see?
1: Why, all that's good. A light.
0: I told you. Cabin, water, just as a woman said.
1: You must have seen a woman, Taylor. I didn't believe.
0: Come on, Dan, hurry.
1: We've struck real luck. Luck and water. Hello. Hello. We're coming. Hello. No one answers. It ain't a light in a cabin, Taylor. It's a star we see.
0: No. It ain't no star. It's a light in a cabin, too big for a star.
1: It is pretty big, Taylor. You're right. I can see the shack now.
0: Sure.
1: Come on. The cabin door is open. They've heard us. The woman is waiting for us.
0: Hooray. Water. Water.

0: Don't drink too fast or too much at first.
1: That's enough, Taylor, for now.
0: Where's your outfit, stranger?
1: Lost it 3 days ago.
0: You ain't packing any guns?
1: No, we haven't any.
0: Then you're welcome to stay the night.
2: It was mighty nice of your wife to tell us we were welcome here.
0: What's that, stranger?
2: Your wife, or the woman that told us to follow her here to the cabin and water.
0: I don't savvy what you mean.
2: Funny thing. I could drink forever, but it don't seem to quench my thirst.
1: Let me take the cup now.
0: Both of you better take it easy. Like you said, too much ain't good all of a sudden. Rangers, what are you doing here in the desert?
1: A storm overtook us 4 or 5 days ago. We didn't even have time to unpack the animals.
2: And when the storm was over, horses, outfit, everything gone.
0: I see. What was this about you seeing a woman who directed you here to my cabin?
1: Taylor here, he thought he saw a woman waving to him. A woman who said there was a cabin and a well of water near. But I figured all the time he was seeing things. Sort of a reflected image on the desert sand.
0: Yeah. Folks drifting into insanity are always seeing things on the desert.
1: Sure. I know it. Now, how far away from the nearest settlement?
0: The nearest settlement is about 35 miles due east of here.
1: Not as far as I thought. We can start out in the morning.
0: Sure. I'll give you directions.
1: Fine, partner. Fine. You live here all alone?
0: Yep. My name is Fred Holcroft.
1: Well, glad to meet you. I'm Dan Torrance. My partner, Taylor Wiley.
0: You're welcome for the night. I'll rustle up some grub. And after eating, I'll tell you a desert story that'll put your seeing a woman on the desert in the small class as stories go. Yes. I'll tell you a real desert story, if you wouldn't listen. This story will tell you what horrible things the desert can do to folks. It was about 3 years ago that me and my partner got together all our possessions. We sold them for all the profit we could get. Then bought stuff to start out on a prospecting trip. For a while, we didn't strike enough gold to make expenses. Then one morning, Ab and me made a walloping strike and hightailed it to town with our samples.
3: What's all the shooting about? Yeah.
4: Me and Ab just come from the assaying office, that's what.
3: Go on, what's the news?
4: We struck it, boys. We struck it rich.
5: Do you hear that? Holcroft and Ab have struck it.
4: I'll say we struck it. No more grubbing for us. We're in the money, boys. We're in.
0: Yep, we was rich. The first thing I did was to send back to the settlement for my girl to come out to me. Ab helped me get ready for her. We built this here cabin. Of course, it's no mansion, but it's a sight better than most desert shanties. Well, Lila came out, and we was married in El Toro, and then came back here to the cabin. Lila, she brought things along to pretty up the place. Curtains and such. We was real happy. Ab, Lila, and me. And the gold was still coming in. Night times, Lila and me would make plans as to how we were going to the big cities and live like king and queen. Then one morning, I comes into the cabin. Lila was sitting in that chair where you are sitting now, stranger. And Ab was standing there by the table. I could sense right away that something was up. I says, supper on, Lila?
6: No.
0: Time for grub, ain't it?
6: Maybe so.
7: Go on, Lila. Tell him.
0: Tell me what?
7: Lila don't want to stay here with you anymore, Fred.
0: I reckon Lila's able to talk for herself, Ab. What's this Ab is telling me, Lila?
6: Ab's got it right, Fred. I hate it out here. And you won't give up and say we got enough to move on.
0: Well, now...
6: Let me do the talking. I can't stand it here in the desert. Not any longer. I'll go crazy if I have to be here another day.
4: But I thought...
7: Go on, tell him all of it, Lila. It ain't only the desert you don't like. It's him. Lila's in love with me.
0: Is this true? Lila, tell me. Is it the truth, what I've seen?
6: Yes.
0: Rahab, you desert rat, I'll break every bone in your body.
7: Now, take it easy. You won't touch me so long as I got the draw on you.
0: Fight like a man, you yellow-livered skunk. Put down that gun and fight like a man.
6: Yeah, don't listen to him. Don't you lay a hand on Ab, Fred.
7: I ain't afraid to fight him. There's my gun on the table. Now, come on ahead.
0: Yeah.
5: Are you...
0: You'll never walk out of here. You're poisoned like a snake.
5: No, no. I give up. No, no. I'll get out.
0: And I'm through with you. No. You'll crawl on your hands and knees.
5: No, don't. I'll give up. Stop it. No.
0: You wing me.
6: I meant to kill you, you skunk.
0: I can still fight this rat with one arm. And you... Kill me. For all your sins you'll pay. You'll start paying right now.
6: Did I tell the sheriff about you being a murderer?
0: You ain't going to tell the sheriff or nobody else what's happened in this cabin. You're going to do just what I tell you to do. And no more.
8: The woman who beckoned them to the cabin that night. Where is she? He? The hermit will tell you before the night is done.
9: And now, the hermit again.
8: Fred Holcroft continues to narrate his strange desert story. The two men who were led to his cabin by a woman. Listen.
0: Well, sir, we buried Ab that night.
7: What do you mean, we?
0: Lila and me. The woman who had betrayed me. I made her handle the shovel. I can remember as well as if it were today. Sobbing and carrying on. But I kept her shoveling. Keep shoveling. Cover up the man you love. Make him a good deep grave. Don't look to me for mercy. Keep digging.
10: You loved me once, Jim. You gotta have mercy.
0: I don't recollect you have no mercy for me. I hope he can still feel things while he's there in the sand. Yeah. I hope the sand chokes him. Burns out his eyes. Get up on your feet. He's buried deep enough now. And you listen to what I'm telling you. If anybody comes this way, we don't know what happened to Abby. You hear? We don't know nothing.
11: Thank you.
0: by the look in your eyes that you figure I was mighty cruel to Lila. But you got to remember, she had played me dirt. And what's more, she had tried to murder me to save that skunk of a man. I couldn't forget that. I didn't forget it. Every hour, I made her suffer for her sins. I made her work the mine with me. Made her stand out in the blinding storms, in the heat of the sun, till her skin was burned black and her eyes all puffed and faded out. Till her beauty was gone forever. Well, as for me, I was sorting away the gold, burying it right underneath this cabin floor, biding my time, and waiting until I had enough gold to buy whatever I wanted from this life. Then, Lila, she took down with a fever. One night when the moon was riding high, in the sky bright as daylight on the desert sands, she got up from her bed. I tried to stop her.
6: Don't touch me. I'm going away.
0: You're sick, Lila. You can't leave the cabin.
6: I'm going to Ab.
0: To Ab, is it? Ain't you suffered enough for your sins? You still got to mention his name?
6: Let go of me, Fred. I gotta find Ab.
0: Go then. And never come back to this cabin. Never come back. I stood at the door of this cabin watching her stagger away in the moonlight night. I never searched for her body. Her bones are bleached white by now from the sun. As for me, well, I always figured on moving on. But the sun and the desert, the scorching sands and the wild winds blowing, all of it sort of got into my blood. And I've stayed on here, hoarding my gold. But one of these days, I'll be pulling out for the city, and the lights, the music, all the rich things money can buy.
1: I don't understand it. Why are you telling all this to us, two strangers? How do you know we won't report you as a murderer?
0: I don't likely know why I'm talking. Unless it's that the loneliness in the desert has got me.
2: You let the woman wander off into the desert to die?
0: I told you just as it happened.
2: Don't you understand, stranger? That woman didn't die. It was her we saw tonight. Her that beckoned us into this cabin. She never died at all.
1: Taylor, you never saw any woman. You saw the dead stump of a tree. You thought it was someone moving.
2: She talked to me, I tell you.
0: What was that?
2: Don't you know? It's her. Look. Look out the window.
0: Lila.
2: That's the woman who beckoned to Dan and me. She's standing out there at the window.
0: No. She died there, don't you?
11: I never died, Fred. Never died. I've come for you.
0: Don't let her in this cabin.
2: Look. She walked right through the door.
0: It can't be her.
11: Look closely, Fred. I've come to finish up what I should have done years ago.
0: Stop her! Don't let her do that again.
11: I've got it now, Fred. This time I'll do more than wing you.
0: She got me. Got me.
1: Grab him, Taylor.
2: Look at the blood.
0: Help her. I'm dying.
1: He's done for.
2: And the woman. She's disappeared through that door just like she came in.
1: She's gone. And you and I, Taylor, we're going to be accused of this murder. We're telling the story straight, mister. You've got to go out there and get his body. And you've got to believe it, just as we told you. The woman killed him and vanished. We're not guilty.
3: Sit down, stranger. Take it easy. What did you say the old guy's name was?
2: Fred Holcroft, he told us.
8: Old Fred, eh? Who struck it rich or thought he did?
1: That's him. He's lying there in the cabin now with a bullet through his heart.
3: I guess you two were really touched by the sun.
1: You got to go out to the cabin with us and see for yourself.
8: Listen, stranger. You ain't going to get anybody in Artora to go out to that desert shack to look for the body of Fred Holcroft.
2: What do you mean?
3: We mean there ain't no sense in looking for the body of him that's been dead for 20 years.
8: I don't get it. Fred Holcroft's been dead for 19 or 20 years. I went out there at the time, recollected well.
3: I was in the party that went out there, too.
8: Sure. Found his body and that of his wife's, both stretched out on the floor of the cabin. Died of the fever, I reckon. Why, there ain't any cabin out there anymore. Blowed away long ago by the wind. Yes, sirree. You two have really been seeing things.
3: But you ain't the first ones that have come out of the desert telling about seeing a woman standing out there in the sands, beckoning them to the cabin in a water hole. Just a few months ago, a guy comes in here babbling about a woman who led him to a water hole. But ain't none of them ever been so touched before that they saw the old man or the cabin. Or had a vision of a murder.
8: Did anyone ever find old Holcroft's gold?
3: Nope, nor his partner neither. Some folks reckoned he left Fred and his wife there to die and took the gold for himself.
1: Listen, then. It may be we saw a vision. But you come out there with us to the spot where the cabin did stand. Maybe we can prove to you that the story we heard last night was true. Here's where we stopped.
3: But you can see there ain't any cabin.
2: You said the gold was buried underneath the cabin floor.
1: That would be about here.
8: All right, for the heck of it, let's start digging.
1: Come on.
0: Gold. By cracky gold.
1: Just as we told you. Just as he told it to us. Visions, huh? Visions on a desert. But it was more than our being touched by the sun. We saw spirits of the dead. We saw them and heard them. And we've found the gold that brought about evil and murder.

A reflected image of the desert. And yet it was not of the mind alone, but rather a ghostly vision of the past. Spirits that could not rest in their graves of sand. Ghostly visions returning to earth to walk the desert on moonlight nights, to speak to the living, to relate over and over the stories of their sin and murder. Yes, turn on your lights. Turn them on. I'll be back. Pleasant dreams.

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0: not a usual sort of man, although he has a very ordinary sort of name, John Smith. What could be more ordinary than that? But he is a most unusual man, really. Take his blood group, for instance. His blood group is group AB. Very rare indeed, as the doctor is pointing out to him.
1: Only 2% of people belong to group AB, Mr. Smith.
2: I know my group is very rare.
1: And this young girl is dying. She must have a transfusion as soon as possible, otherwise she will die. There's absolutely no doubt about that.
2: But surely I'm not the only person with this type of blood in the area?
1: No doubt there are other people, but we don't know everyone's blood group offhand, just like that. We depend, as you know, on blood donors. You're the only registered donor in this area.
2: But there must be someone else.
1: Believe me, Mr. Smith, there isn't. Anyway, giving a transfusion isn't anything to worry about. There's nothing to it.
2: I've given blood before, I know that.
1: Then you'll help us? You'll help the young girl?
2: I can't. I can't go through that again. I won't. You've no right to ask me.
1: Please, Mr. Smith, calm down. What I'm asking isn't so terrible.
2: Yes, it is.
1: But you said yourself...
2: You don't know what you're asking. I can't do it.
1: Mr. Smith, unless young Beryl Rogers receives a transfusion of blood, type AB blood, she will most certainly die.
2: But there must be somebody else who can do it. Why pick on me?
1: I've told you why, Mr. Smith. You're the only registered donor in the area.
2: Well, then what about outside the area? What about blood banks? You keep supplies of blood under refrigeration these days, don't you?
1: Our own local supplies of AB blood from the blood bank are exhausted. To find supplies elsewhere and fly them here would take too long. The girl would die. Oh, hang it all, man. All I'm asking you to do is give a pint of your blood. That's all. Not your life.
2: No. That's not what you're asking. And you don't know what you're asking. I can't do it. I can't.
1: Very well. And then there's nothing more I can do. I can't force you, I'm afraid. There is, unfortunately, no law which says that one must give blood. But I hope, Mr. Smith, that you'll be able to live with your conscience after tonight. After this young girl dies because you won't help. Then I hope you can face yourself in the mirror each day.
2: It wouldn't be saving her, don't you understand? It wouldn't. It would be only postponing something which might as well be ended now. This girl's life has already ended. Unless you can find someone else to help.
1: You're the only one, Mr. Smith. I told you before. You're the only one, her only chance.
2: Then if I'm her only chance, she hasn't got one.
1: You refuse to help her?
2: Yes.
1: Mr. Smith, this is a free country. You have every right to say that. You must have a very good reason for letting a young girl go to an untimely death like this.
2: I have.
1: Won't you tell me what it is?
2: You wouldn't believe me. Nobody believes me.
1: I promise. I listen with an open mind. You see, the girl's father is waiting outside to hear your decision. I'll have to tell him something.
2: All right. I'll tell you. I'll tell you what's been making my life a nightmare for the last 3 years. I first registered as a blood donor about 3.5 years ago. As you've said, my group is the rarest. There aren't many donors. But also, there aren't so many people needing transfusions. So it was about 5 months before I was called on to help. He was a young man. Derek Evans. I still remember his name. He'd been badly cut up in a motor accident. They phoned me from this hospital at about 2 a.m. I came along here and gave 2 pints of blood. It saved young Derek's life. At least that's what we all thought. But it didn't save his life, really. It only saved him for a far more horrible death. 2 or 3 days after I'd given the blood, I came along to the hospital to see how he was getting on. By this time, he was sitting up in bed, looking quite well again. I was interested to see the man whose life had been saved by my blood, I suppose. But also, I felt I had to see him. You see, Doctor, my blood was flowing in his veins. Already I felt a strange sort of kinship with him. I sat on the chair beside his bed and smiled at him. Oh, how are you feeling?
3: Oh, fine, fine. It's funny to think about it, isn't it?
2: What? Well, that your blood is now flowing around my body, through my brain, and making me think and breathe.
3: Yes. Yes, it is.
2: Well, I must confess, I don't feel any different.
4: Come on, darling. Jill, come on. This part's quite solid, but now she's well over to the west. Wait. Help! I'm sinking. No, don't come any nearer. Throw me a rope. Help! Jill, help! I'm in the quicksand. I'm sinking! Help!
2: Smith, are you all right?
3: What? Oh, good heavens. How terrible.
2: What is it? What's the matter? You've gone quite pale.
3: No, it's nothing. I'll be all right. But there was something, and I didn't dare tell him. As he'd been speaking, suddenly into my mind's eye, there flashed a picture that had been frighteningly real. It wasn't as if I had imagined myself somewhere else or anything like that. I'd been completely aware that I was sitting in the hospital ward. But in the front of my consciousness, it flashed a picture of young Derek Evans and a girl walking beside him. He'd suddenly stepped into a quicksand, and as I watched, horrified, I'd seen him sucked down into the morass. I didn't tell him what I'd imagined. It's not the sort of thing you tell a convalescent patient. But as soon as I could, I made my excuses and left. I tried to put the remembrance of it from my mind, but that night I couldn't sleep. The next morning, I made a phone call to Derek's parents.
5: Hello?
6: Mrs. Evans?
5: Speaking. Who's this?
6: My name isn't important. I wonder if you can tell me, has your son Derek got a girlfriend?
5: My son's engaged to be married. Who is this?
6: Please, this is very important. Could you tell me what his fiancée's name is?
5: Really,
6: Please, it's very important.
5: Well, I don't know what business it can possibly be of yours, but her name is Jill.
3: I'd somehow known, somewhere in the dark recesses of my mind, that was the name she was going to say. Jill. The name which I'd heard Derek call out in my vision. I was stunned. For a long time, I walked about like a man in a daze. Was it possible that the fact that my blood was flowing in his veins had somehow given me the ability to see into Derek's future? It seemed too unbelievable to contemplate. Finally, I decided to return to the hospital and tell him the whole story. It might well be nothing but nonsense, but at least he should be warned, I thought. I phoned to check when I'd be allowed to see him.
7: What name was that again?
3: Evans, Derek Evans. He was in a motor accident.
7: Oh, that Mr. Evans. I'm afraid it will be no use coming to see him, sir.
3: Why not?
7: He was discharged from hospital 2 days ago.
3: I phoned his home, of course. But his mother told me that he'd gone away for a week or so into the country to convalesce. She must have been a little suspicious of me making odd phone calls by this time, because she refused to tell me if I could get in touch with him. But looking back, it wouldn't have been any good anyway. At the time, I told myself that I was behaving hysterically over nothing and tried to put the whole thing from my mind. I succeeded, too, up to a point, until a couple of days later. I bought the evening paper as usual. And there it was, staring me in the face. A young man, Derek Evans, was drowned today in a quicksand, not far from the village of Medside. His fiancée, Miss Jill Worthing, who was with him, escaped unharmed. So now you see, Doctor, why I'm not going to give this young girl any of my blood. My blood is evil. It brings about death in a most horrible fashion. And worse than that, I know about it in advance.

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0: dear, poor John. Count Dracula down here is getting quite restless. He wants John to look into his future by giving him some of his blood. The good old-fashioned way.
1: Then you're quite out of it.
2: Oh, for heaven's sake, why can't you leave me alone? You don't seem to understand what you're asking. I've told you it's happened 4 times in the past, and each time I've lived under a terrible shadow of doom until the person concerned has died.
1: But look, if you believe what you say to be true, then one can take precautions. Take Derek Evans, for instance. He could have been prevented from going away into the country. The tragedy could have been avoided.
2: I said that with Rose Warwick. But at least in her case, I was sure that my vision couldn't possibly come true.
1: What happened?
2: Rose was a cripple. I gave her blood, saved her life. Then I saw her quite clearly in my mind's eye. She was screaming for help, and there was ice all around her and ice skating. The more I thought about it, the more impossible it was. She couldn't even walk, let alone skate. At last, I thought this sequence was going to be broken. I should be free.
1: And what happened?
2: She was in a crowded cinema when it caught fire. She died, burnt to death. And the film that was showing was called Winter Wonderland. All about ice skating.

0: Well, what?
1: Are you going to save my daughter's life, or are you going to let her die?
0: I can't do it, Mr. Rogers. Maybe your daughter, Bella, will live without my assistance.
2: That's quite impossible. And we only have about 15 minutes left at the outside.
0: I can't do it.
1: You're a monster, that's what you are. A monster. Now, listen to me, Mr. Smith. I promise you one thing. If you don't help my little girl and she dies, I'll kill you.
0: All right. All right, what's the use? You don't want to understand, either of you. I'll do it.
2: Good.
0: But I'm warning you. I won't be saving your daughter's life, Mr. Rogers. I'll just be keeping her alive so that she can die in a much more horrible fashion.
2: How's her respiration?
3: Normal, Doctor.
2: And the donor?
0: I'm fine. Don't worry about me.
2: She's already getting some color in her cheeks. All right, nurse, remove the needle.
3: Very well, Doctor.
2: Mr. Smith, I can't thank you enough. Enough, enough, enough, enough, enough, enough, enough.
3: Please,

0: No.
1: Mr. Smith, what is it?
0: It's never happened as quickly as this before.
1: What's the matter?
0: As the nurse was removing the needle from her arm, I saw it.
1: What did you see?
0: The man was standing with his back to me. I couldn't see his face, but hers. It was terrible.
1: Poor girl. What? What did you see?
0: This man had his hands round her throat and he was strangling her. I haven't saved this poor girl, Doctor. She's going to be murdered. Well, how are you feeling?
2: I'm fine. Who are you?
0: Oh, I helped you when you were very sick.
2: Oh, you're the man who gave me some blood, aren't you?
0: That's right.
2: It's funny to think about it, isn't it? Your blood being pumped about inside me. It must be nice blood because I'm feeling much better.
0: I'm glad. How old are you, Beryl?
2: 16, nearly 17.
0: When are you leaving hospital?
2: About a week, the doctor said.
0: You will be careful, won't you? You're such a pretty girl.
2: Careful? What do you mean?
0: Nothing, just be careful. I pray that it doesn't come true this time.

0: Here, there's a fire.
1: Thank you.
0: Sit down. Tell me what you've been doing with yourself for the last 4 months.
1: You were very nice to me while I was in hospital.
0: Oh, nonsense, it's just...
1: You told me that if ever I was in trouble, if ever I needed any help...
0: Of course, there's nothing wrong, is there?
1: Well, you met my father, didn't you?
0: Yes, yes, I did. How is he?
1: He's dead. He died last month.
0: Oh, I'm sorry.
1: I don't know what to do. That's why I came to you. You see, I'm not quite 17 yet. Unless I have a respectable place to stay, well, they're going to put me in a home.
0: That would be awful.
1: That's why I came to you. You said if ever I've got a job, I could pay for my keep. It wouldn't cost you anything. I haven't got any relatives or friends. My mother's been dead for years. I've tried to work out what I should do, and you're the only person I could think of. Please, won't you help me?
0: No, don't cry. Of course I'll help you. I've been thinking about you quite a lot these last 3 or 4 months. I'll keep an eye on you. Maybe this time I can make sure that that vision didn't come true. She moved in. I had a big house and there was plenty of room. I've never married, never had a family. And it was wonderful at first. Just having someone to care about and someone who cared about me. Oh, there was nothing else in it but that. I know what people have been saying, but that was nonsense. She was like a daughter to me, the daughter I'd never had. And she broke my home. From the start, I didn't trust him. He was too cocky, too confident. And he was evil.
1: Uncle John, this is Mike.
2: Oh, pleased to meet you, I'm sure.
0: How do you do?
1: We're going out for a drive.
0: Yes, of course, Rose. Don't be too late back, will you?
2: Oh, don't worry, Mr. Smith. I'll bring her back safe and sound.

0: think it's time you went to bed. Ah, 3 in the morning. Who's down there with you?
1: It's only Mike. He's showing me some new dance steps.
0: Well, I think it's time you went home. You must get some sleep. You'll never get up to work tomorrow.

0: just another little kiss.
1: I ought to go in. He'll be waiting up for me like as not...
0: What do you worry about him for? He's not your father.
1: He's been very good to me.
0: Well, I've been good to you, haven't
1: I? Mike.
0: Listen, why don't you and me go away for a few days, eh?
1: Go away? What do you mean?
0: Oh, nothing wrong. But we can have a ball, just you and me. Get away from this guy Smith telling you what to do all the time, what time to come in, who to go out with. What about it?
2: Chief, I'm not going anywhere with you. Now, come on in, Bill. Get to bed. You're not to see this man again.
3: Now, wait a minute. You
2: heard me, Bill. Now, come in.
1: I'd better go, Mike. Good night.
3: Well, I'll see you tomorrow.
2: Oh, no, you won't. I'll see that you have nothing more to do with her. Now, then, what's the meaning of this? What was he talking about? Going away together. Why hurt you?
1: You've got no right to listen in on my conversation.
2: No, haven't I?
1: No, you haven't. You're not my father, or my husband, or my boyfriend.
2: While you stay in my house, under my roof, you'll try and behave like a respectable person.
1: In that case, it's time I left.
2: What are you talking about?
1: I'd pack my bags and go. Mike will look after me.
2: I should have let her go. She wasn't really my responsibility. But a nagging voice inside said that if I allowed her to leave, this Mike was going to strangle her. It had always been true before. I had to make sure it didn't come through this time. I had to. I raced up the stairs after her and threw open the door of her room. She had an open suitcase on the bed and was throwing clothes into it.

0: What are you doing?
1: You can see what I'm doing. Now, leave me alone.
0: You're not leaving.
1: Yes, I am. And you can't stop me.
0: I can't I? I'll see you do as I tell you, you little tramp. I'll see that you don't get murdered. I'll save you in spite of yourself.
1: Please leave me alone.

0: don't know what came over me. I must have seized her by the throat. I don't remember any more until she was lying at my feet. She was dead. My vision had come true again. She'd been murdered just as I'd seen. And now I knew why the figure whose back I'd seen had been vaguely familiar. It had been me that I'd seen commit murder.
1: All right, Sergeant. Take him away. I only hope the judge believes your story, Smith, because I don't.

vicious at times, can't they? 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I'm sure he'll find that he has a few blood brothers, in fact.

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Turn down the lights. Sink back in your chair and don't look into the shadows. In the shadows, there may be moving things. Tonight, it may be

0: Good evening. This is Ben Grauer introducing tonight's tale of terror, told by Nelson Armstead on the National Broadcasting Company's presentation of Sleep No More. The story of terror can be as simple as a sheeted ghost rattling chains. It can be a complex and hidden world of horror, lurking in such unholy dimensions as only the dead and the moonstruck can glimpse. Or it can be those terrible, fathomless shadows which lie buried deep in the primitive mind of civilized man. And for this evening, well, Nelson Armstead, tell us about this evening's story.
1: Thank you, Ben. Our first story tonight is by a writer who is a master at what, for want of a more descriptive phrase, we might call the clever story. Even if you have never read any of John Collier, which I don't believe for a moment, I'm sure you'll agree that he is a master of this sort of thing after you've heard, "Thus I Refute Beelzebub."

0: There goes the tea bell,
1: said Mrs. Carter.
0: I hope Simon hears it.
1: They looked out from the window of the drawing room. The long garden, agreeably neglected, ended in a waste plot. Here a little summer house was passing close by beauty on its way to complete decay. This was Simon's retreat. It was almost completely screened by the tangled branches of the apple tree and the pear tree, planted too close together as they always are in suburban gardens. They caught a glimpse of him now and then as he strutted up and down, mouthing and gesticulating, performing all the solemn mumbo-jumbo of small boys who spend long afternoons at the forgotten ends of long gardens. And Betty said, well, there he is, bless him.
0: Yes, playing his game, said Mrs. Carter. He won't play with any of the other children anymore. And if I go down there, oh, the temper. And he comes in tired out.
1: He doesn't have his sleep in the afternoons.
0: But you know what Big Simon's ideas are. Let him choose for himself, he says. That's what he chooses. And he comes in as white as a sheet.
1: Oh, look, he's heard the bell, said Betty. The expression was justified, though the bell had ceased ringing a full minute ago. Small Simon stopped in his parade. They watched him perform certain ritual sweeps and scratchings with his little stick and come lagging over the hot and flaggy grass toward the house.

0: Mrs. Carter led the way down to the playroom or garden room, which was also the tea room for hot days. It had been the huge scullery of this tall Georgian house, and now the walls were cream washed, and there were coarse blue nets in the windows, canvas-covered armchairs in the stone floor, and a reproduction of Van Gogh's sunflowers over the mantelpiece. Small Simon came drifting in and accorded Betty a perfunctory greeting. His face was an almost perfect triangle, pointed at the chin, and he was paler than he should have been. And Betty said, "Oh, the little elf child." Simon looked at her and said, "I am not." Well, at that moment, the door opened and Mr. Carter came in rubbing his hands. He was a dentist and washed them before and after everything he did. Mrs. Carter was surprised. "Oh, home already?" And Mr. Carter said, "Not unwelcome, I hope. Two people canceled their appointments and I decided to come home." I said, "I hope I'm not unwelcome."
1: "Oh, silly. Of course not."
0: "Small Simon seems doubtful. Small Simon, are you sorry to see me at tea with you?"
1: "No, Daddy."
0: "No what?"
1: "No. Big Simon."
0: "That's right. Big Simon and Small Simon. That sounds more like friends, doesn't it? At one time, little boys had to call their father sir. If they forgot, a good spanking. On the bottom, Small Simon. On the bottom." The little boy turned crimson with shame or rage, and Betty, trying to help the situation, said,
1: But now, you see, you can call your father whatever you like."
0: "And what has Small Simon been doing this afternoon while Big Simon has been at work?"
1: "Nothing."
0: "Then you've been bored. Now learn from experience, Small Simon. Tomorrow, do something amusing and you'll not be bored." "I want him to learn from experience, Betty. This is my way, the new way."
1: "I have learned."
0: The boy spoke like an old, tired man, as little boys so often do. "It would hardly seem so if you sit in your behind all the afternoon doing nothing. Had my father caught me doing nothing, I should not have sat very comfortably."
1: Mrs. Carter said, "Well, he played too hard as usual. He comes in all nervy and dazed. He ought to have his rest."
0: "He is six. He is a reasonable being. He must choose for himself. But what game is this, Small Simon, that is worth getting nervy and dazed over? There are very few games as good as all that."
1: "It's nothing."
0: "Oh, come. We're friends now, aren't we? You can tell me. I was a Small Simon once, just like you, and played the same games you play. Of course, there were no aeroplanes in those days. With whom do you play this fine game? Come on. We must all answer civil questions or the world will never go round. With whom do you play?"
1: "Mr. Beelzy."
0: "Mr. Beelzy? No, I don't believe I know a Mr. Beelzy.

0: I don't believe I know him, Mr. Beelzy. It's a game that he makes up, Simon. I don't make it up. Well, now, this is telling stories, said his mother, and rude as well, so we'd better talk of something different.
1: Well, no wonder he's rude, said Mr. Carter. If you say he tells lies and then insists on changing the subject, he tells you his fantasy. You implant a guilt feeling. What can you expect? A defense mechanism. Then you get a real lie. Small Simon is in the fantasy stage. Are you not Small Simon? You just make things up.
0: No, I don't, said the boy.
1: You do. And because you do, it's not too late to reason with you. There's no harm in a fantasy, old chap. There's no harm in a bit of make-believe. Only you have to know the difference between daydreams and real things, or your brain will never grow. It will never be the brain of Big Simon. So come on. Let us hear about this Mr. Beelzy of yours. Come on. What's he like?
0: He isn't like anything.
1: Like nothing on earth? Oh, that's a terrible fellow.
0: I'm not frightened of him. Not a bit.
1: Well, I should hope not. If you were, you'd be frightening yourself. I'm always telling people, older people than you are, that they're just frightening themselves. Is he a funny man? Is he a giant?
0: Sometimes he is.
1: Sometimes one thing, sometimes another. Sounds pretty vague. Why can't you tell us just what he's like?
0: I love him. And he loves me.
1: Love is a big word. That might be better kept for real things, like Big Simon and Small Simon.
0: He is real. He's not a fool. He's real.
1: Listen. When you go down to the garden, there's nothing there, is there?
0: No.
1: And then you think of him inside your head, and he comes.
0: No. I have to do something with my stick.
1: But that doesn't matter.
0: Yes, it does.
1: Small Simon, you're being obstinate. I'm trying to explain something to you. Now, I've been longer in the world than you have, so naturally I'm older and wiser. Now, I'm explaining that Mr. Beelzy is a fantasy of yours. Do you hear? Do you understand?
0: Yes, Daddy.
1: He's a game. He is, let's pretend.
2: The little boy looked down at his plate, smiling resignedly.
1: I hope you're listening to me. All you have to do is say, I have been playing a game of let's pretend with someone I make up called Mr. Beelzy. Then no one will say you tell lies, and you will know the difference between dreams and reality. Mr. Beelzy is a daydream.
2: The little boy still stared at his plate.
1: He is sometimes there and sometimes not there. Sometimes he's like one thing, sometimes another. You can't really see him. Not as you see me. I am real. You can't touch him. You can touch me. I can touch you. Now, you know the difference between pretend and a real thing. You and I are one thing. He is another. Now, which is the pretend? Come on. Answer me. Which is the pretend?
0: Big Simon and Small Simon?
1: Well, my boy, I have said you must be allowed to learn from experience. Well, I go upstairs, right up to your room. You shall learn whether it is better to reason or be perverse and obstinate. Now, go on up. I shall follow you.
2: Mrs. Carter said,
0: well, you aren't going to beat the child, are you, dear?
1: No,
2: said the little boy.
0: Mr. Beelzy won't let him.
1: Go on up with you.
2: Small Simon stopped at the door.
0: He said he wouldn't let anybody hurt me. He said he'd come like a lion with wings on and eat them up.
1: You'll learn how real he is. If you can't learn it at one end, you shall learn it at the other. Be ready for a good solid whipping. But I shall finish my cup of tea first,
2: he said to the two women. Neither of the women spoke. Mr. Carter finished his tea and unhurriedly left the room, washing his hands with his invisible soap and water. Mrs. Carter said nothing. Betty could think of nothing to say. She wanted to be talking. She was afraid of what they might hear.
0: Suddenly it came.

0: It seemed to tear the air apart. Betty jumped out of her chair and said, "What was that? He's hurt, Small Simon. I'm going up there." "Yes, yes, let's go up," said Mrs. Carter. "Let's go up. That wasn't Small Simon."
1: It was on the second floor landing that they found the shoe, with Mr. Carter's foot still in it, like that last morsel of a mouse which sometimes falls from the jaws of a hasty cat.

0: Clever story indeed, Nelson. And a slightly chilling one, too.
1: Yes, Ben. That's another characteristic of Collier's work. And now for our second story. It's by another favorite author of mine, Nelson S. Bond. This is a story about a place where better books than have ever been published are probably being read. If that sounds a bit confusing, it was meant to. The story is called The Bookshop. In the dead sultriness of the Manhattan midsummer, there was no incentive to write. Marston's apartment was like the inside of a kiln. 2 hours ago, he had stripped off his damp shirt and sat down before his typewriter. Now, for all his labors, he had nothing to show but a dozen crumpled balls of bond paper flung haphazardly in and at the waste paper basket. He read again the 3 chapters he had completed. It was good work, some of the best he'd ever done, smoothly written. The Underlings, a psychological story of defeat and of ones who let themselves be defeated. The fault, dear Brutus, is not with our stars. A good theme, and so far, a good job. But this heat, this overwhelming, enervating heat. He was, Marston realized with a sudden petulant anger, ill, actually and physically ill. He gave up. With a final despairing glance at the fight sheet shining in the typewriter, he rose. He was shocked to find his exhaustion so deep that as he stood, he was dizzy and spots danced before his eyes. But it was brief and it soon passed. There could only be suffocation and discomfort as long as he remained here. Out of doors, it would be hot too, but there might be a ghost of a breeze stirring in the shaded streets down by the river. Marston put on his shirt and coat and went out. He hadn't remembered the little bookshop was along this way. Had indeed quite forgotten the little shop until suddenly there it was just a few paces before him. Then he recalled the several occasions on which before he had seen it and planned to drop in for a browse. Each time circumstances had prevented his doing so. But now, the bookshop was far from prepossessing in appearance, ancient and musty. How long it had been a fixture in this neighborhood, Barton had no way of knowing. It did apparently but a slight business, for of the many who passed it, no one but himself so much as turned a head to peer into its dusty window. He had seen it first a year ago or so, that afternoon when, with poor Thatcher, he had been riding by here on a bus. Thatcher was a minor poet. Not a very good one, but an ardent one. He'd been regaling Marston with an enthusiastic preview of his latest masterpiece, soon to be released. He had said, "Oh, very soon, Marston. Just a few more stanzas and it goes to the publisher. Oh, it's good work, Marston. This isn't like anything I've done before. It's poetry this time, real poetry. Oh, I'm calling it Songs of a New Century. Oh, it'll make me, Marston. This book will give me a reputation. You see if I'm not right. Oh, I say." He stopped suddenly, and Marston, glancing up swiftly, remembered that Thatcher's health was reportedly on the thin edge. The man didn't look at all well. His cheeks were too pale, his eyes too dark and sunken. And Thatcher said, "Well, I just remembered a little errand. A chap I have to see in that old bookshop. A chap's an old friend of mine. Well, I'll see you later, Marston. Now watch for the songs." He had, thought Marston regretfully, been mistaken on both counts. They never met again, nor did the new book ever appear. The next day, Marston read his name in the obituary column.

0: All of a year ago, that had been. Since then, Marston had thought often of the little bookshop. It held a sort of a macabre fascination for him, an association of ideas Marston could not explain even to himself. Last winter, when he lay ill of the flu, it had become almost an obsession with him. He experienced an insensate desire to climb from his sickbed and visit it, a curious urge, but one so powerful that when finally he recovered, he did make a special trip to the little shop. But he had chosen a poor time. It was closed. The door was latched and bolted, and the shades drawn tight. Now, however, it was not closed. The shade was up, the door an inch or so invitingly ajar. And though the shop was small, there would be coolness in its musty depths. The sun poured on Marston's head and pressed on his shoulders with a ponderable weight. His head ached, and a dull nausea was upon him. He opened the door and went in. The transition from glaring sunlight to shaded dark was abrupt. At first, he could see nothing. Marston, stumbling forward, bumped against the table. Out of the shadows before him came a quiet, sympathetic voice.
1: Oh, did you hurt yourself, my friend?
0: No, but it's dark in here.
1: Dark? Dark. Oh, yes, yes, it is, I suppose. But peaceful.
0: Marston could see more plainly now. He stood in the center of a small, low-ceilinged room, walled on either side with shelves of books. Beyond the table was a tiny desk, and at the desk a quiet figure sat imperturbably scratching with an old goose quill in a ledger open before him. In the bad light, Marston could not clearly see the proprietor's face, but he saw snow-white hair shining like a halo in the gloom and bent shoulders. There was, he felt, something vaguely familiar about the old man's features, something tantalizingly near the fringes of his memory. It slipped away even as he tried to grasp it, and the proprietor looked up.
1: Who? Is there anything in particular, my friend?
0: I'm just looking.
1: Well, there is no need for haste.
0: Marston turned to the shelves. It didn't occur to him at once that there was anything unusual about the books in which he looked. That realization came upon him gradually. Hence, it came as a slow, growing wonder, and not with any deep, sharp sense of shock. He glanced among the row of books. Poetry, plays, novels, essays, texts stood side by side in scrambled heterogeneity. Titles heretofore unknown to Marston. New names and old. Old thoughts and new. Then he saw a thin volume brown with age. The title, Agamemnon. And the author, William Shakespeare. How could this be? What did it mean? Agamemnon and by Shakespeare? He knew of no such title. This was one of two things, either the greatest hoax ever perpetrated, or he had stumbled across an amazing discovery. He reached. Then his hand in reaching paused, for now he saw other titles, equally unknown and equally amazing. King Arthur of Britain by John Milton. The Leprechaun by Don Byrne. Robert Louis Stevenson's Gannon Mills. And Darkling Moors by Jane Austen. The Gargoyle's Eye by Edgar Allan Poe. He had heard no footsteps, but he was aware that at his side now stood the proprietor of the little shop. There was quiet pleasure in the old man's voice.
1: You admire my books, young friend?
0: I don't understand.
1: You are Robert Marston, aren't you? Mm-hmm. Fantasy is in your line. You should appreciate these others.
0: Marston's gaze helplessly followed the proprietor's gesture. He looked upon names as well known to him as his own, but at titles never before dreamed of. The Troglodytes by Jules Verne, Charles Fort's What Unseen Presence, and Lovecraft's bulky Complete History of Demonology. And under these, a smaller volume, a thin, bright volume with untarnished book jacket. Its title, Songs of a New Century, its author, David Thatcher. It was then, suddenly, that Marston understood. A great, dull prescience filled him, and to his host he said in a voice that was strangely tired,
2: I suppose my book, it's here then?
1: Who, the underlings? Yes, my son, it's here too.
0: There was but one copy, fresh and shining new, as if it had this very moment come from the publisher's office. May I?
1: Well, it's your book.
0: And Marston took it down. Oh, Some few changes had been made, he found, in the opening chapters, but they were minor editings. Swiftly, though, he read, he knew that he had not been wrong in claiming this as his finest work. There was no mediocrity in this book, no faltering, no stumbling confusion of ideas. Each sentence was perfect, no word or thought or phrase that didn't shine with lustrous purity. This was the book Marston had always meant to write. It was the book he had always known lay somewhere deep within him. Here was the triumphant accomplishment of his writing powers. And Marston, who knew books, knew that this book was great, and that in it, at the end, his skill had attained its full fruition. At the end! He closed the book, and its closing was a small and startling sound in the silence, and he stared at his host, realizing now why he looked familiar. A coldness was upon him, and a sudden fear, and he said loudly, Well, no, not now, old man. Not before it's finished.
1: Well, surely you can see it cannot be finished over there, Marston. Nothing is ever perfect on that side. Only in this bookshop are stories and songs high and sweet and true as their authors dreamed them. There, the underlings would be just another book, a cloth-bound, crippled symbol of a dream that died at birth. Thoughts as lofty as the stars, faltering on words too weak to bear them. Only in the library of the left undone may a story reach the heights intended by its creator. Here, beside an epic Homer ever meant to write, and a play that Marlowe planned but did not put into words, Galsworthy's last and greatest romance, 10,000 tales unwritten by 1,000 dreamers, here, the underlings can take its rightful place in the imperishable library of might have been. It is the final price for perfection, and a small one. His voice sighed into silence like the last faint whisper of the ebbing tide. And it seemed to Marston that a new sound reached his ears. It was as though voices spoke to him from some not distant place, voices greeting him in good fellowship, bidding him come in and join their camaraderie. He heard, or thought he did, the laughing voice of Thatcher.
3: Well, now, what's the fuss, old boy? My soul, but you're making an issue of a simple matter.
0: And now the old man held out his hand to Marston.
1: Are you ready now, my friend?
0: But there was the book in his hand, and suddenly there swept into Marston's brain a daring thought. It wasn't yet too late, nor would it be, until that ancient hand met his. Could he but reach the street outside, and with this book, the underlings might yet be given to the world in all its dreamed perfection. He rushed for the door. The worn knob slipped beneath his palm. Behind him, the soft voices rose in a wailing crescendo of dismay. A sigh whispered in his ear.
1: There is no escape, my son. You but delay.
0: Then the door was open. With that precious volume clenched in his hands, he cried aloud his triumph, staggered into the street, running. He didn't hear the voices raised in swift warning, nor the startled rasp of the horn, nor the screaming grind of the brakes. He heard only the deafening tumult of the world fading into oblivion. Then, the silence again, and the soft voices calling him to join them, and the chiding voice of the ancient one.
1: You but delay, my son. Are you ready now?
0: And a cool hand meeting his own.
3: I couldn't help hitting him,
0: said the truckman. Okay, said the big man in blue.
3: Okay, it wasn't your fault. Where'd he come from, anyhow?
0: A witness pointed with a shaking finger.
3: Why, over there, officer. That vacant lot across the street. Yeah, I saw him wandering around in there, mumbling to himself. Why, I think he must have had a sunstroke the way he acted. That property's been vacant for years.
4: Well, I'll take your name. Anybody recognize him?
3: Oh, let's see that book he was carrying. Maybe it's got his name in it.
0: Someone handed the book to him. He leafed through the volume briefly, tilted back his cap, and scratched his forehead.
3: Hey, this is the queerest looking book I ever saw. Look. 3 chapters printed, and the rest of it nothing but blank pages.

0: You can turn up the lights now. You can look around you. Nobody's there, really. Everything is all right, isn't it? You have just heard two stories told by Nelson Olmsted. The first was Thus I Refute Beelzy by John Collier. And the second, The Bookshop by Nelson S. Bond. And what do you have on the board for next week, Nelson?
1: Ben, one of my great favorites among great suspense stories, The Escape of Mr. Trim by Irvin S. Cobb. I hope you can be with us.
0: You have been listening to Sleep No More, an NBC Radio Network production directed by Daniel Sutter. Mr. Olmsted's albums are recorded exclusively for Vanguard Records. Until next week, when Nelson Olmsted will again be here in person, this is Ben Grauer.

0: 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Cookery, fashion, competitions, Stewpot's treasure trail, Katie's letter page, Roger Elliott's star forecast.
1: I never knew there was so much in it.
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5: 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Speak up, boy. Orange juice.
6: No, sir. New Kellogg's Rise and Shine.
5: Hey, finish.
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5: No peel, no pips, and it's got vitamin C. Well, Smithers, I suppose this is it.
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0: Good evening, gentle friends of the inner sanctum. Welcome through the creaking door for another soothing half hour of sweetness and light. Oh, I've learned a new trick. Would one of you like to step up here and be sword in hand? What? No volunteer? Well, maybe you're right. The first part, the sawing in half, that's easy. But the second part, the putting together again, I'm still not very good at that. What does a man think of when there's murder in the air? The close presence of death. Does it have matter and substance? Does it generate unseen light waves that touch a man's subconscious? Or unheard sound waves that speak to him when he sleeps? Well, let's listen to I Walk in the Night, written by Emil Tepelman, with Larry Haynes in the role of Peter Lang to tell you this story himself.
1: I don't know if it was the ringing of the doorbell that awoke me, dragged me back to consciousness out of a deep, heavy sleep. I felt groggy, as if I'd been drugged. My eyes were so heavy, so hard to keep open. That infernal ringing. I stumbled out into the hall. Myrna's room, my wife. There, opposite mine. I knew the door would be locked. We'd quarreled last night while the Judsons were visiting from the house next door. Myrna had made a scene. She went to her room and locked herself in.
2: Pete, wake up in there.
1: As I stumbled down the hall to the front door, I recognized Phil Judson's voice. Phil and Henrietta lived in the house next door, just across the lawn.
2: Pete!
3: All right. All right, I'm coming. Just a minute.
1: I got this open. There.
4: Oh, thank heaven you woke up, Pete. I thought you'd never hear me.
1: What's wrong, Phil? What's that poker for?
4: Henrietta saw a prowler come out of this house.
1: A prowler?
4: What's the matter with you, Pete? You look groggy. Wake up.
1: I don't know. I feel as if I'd been doped. What's this about Prowler?
4: Henrietta saw him climbing out of Myrna's window. She yelled at me, and I grabbed the poker and came running out.
1: The poker? What's
4: the matter with you? Didn't you hear me? A man was in Myrna's room just now.
1: Great Scott. Myrna's alone in there. Come on.
3: Myrna. Myrna, are you all right? Open the door.
1: She doesn't answer. Phil, are you sure the prowler came out of this room?
4: Yes, and he ran around the house and got away. Look, Pete, have you got a key to this door?
1: No, it's bolted on the inside.
4: And we've got to break it down. Come on, put your shoulder to it. Once more now. Where's the light switch? Oh, here. Here, I've got it. Better not come in, Pete.
1: No, let me in. I've got to see.
4: Take it easy, Pete.
1: Oh, Myrna.
4: Strangled. Strangled to death.
1: Oh, Myrna. What are the black and blue marks on her throat?
4: This chain on her neck is broken.
1: What is her locket? The one I gave her last Christmas.
4: Killer must have taken it with him. And see here, her fingernails, these bits of skin under them. She must have struggled and scratched the killer's face or hands.
1: Why, Phil? Why should anyone want to kill her? Then began the long torture of the investigation. Detectives swarming over the house. Men in derby hats examining the body of my wife. Measuring the room, searching for fingerprints. And finally, more men who came and carried her away forever. Through it all, Phil and Henrietta sat with me, trying to give what comfort.
5: Oh, Peter, dear, please talk to us. I can't stand seeing you sit there with your head in your hands. It won't bring Myrna back to life.
4: Henrietta's right, Pete. You've got to get a hold of yourself.
1: I know, but I can't stop thinking about it. Those marks on the throat. The torn chain, the locket gone.
4: Look here, Pete. There's something we have to talk about. Now, get that dazed look off your face and listen to me for a minute.
1: Yes, sir.
4: There's a police inspector in Myrna's room right now. O'Brien is his name. He'll be coming in soon to question you. Now, you'd better not tell him about the quarrel you had with Myrna last night.
1: I don't get you.
4: It would look bad for you.
1: For me? Oh, what do you mean? Phil, you don't think that I... Suddenly, I caught my breath. My right hand in my bathrobe pocket had touched something cold. Phil and Henrietta both stared at me.
5: Peter, what's wrong?
1: Phil, look what I found in my pocket.
4: What is it?
1: Look.
5: A locket.
1: It's Myrna's locket. The one that was torn from her throat. Phil, how could this get in my pocket?
4: Here, give me that quick.
1: But Phil...
4: Give it to me. There's it. Myrna's locket, all right. You recognize it, Henrietta?
5: Yes. What are you going to do with it, Phil?
4: Get rid of it, quick. Out this open window. Now, if the police find it out there, they'll think the killer dropped it.
1: But Phil, it was in my pocket. What are you looking at, Phil?
4: Your hand, Pete.
1: What?
4: Your left hand.
1: I looked down at my left hand. There on my wrist. With three long gashes where the skin had been scraped. As if by the fingernails of a woman fighting for her life. Phil. Do you think I could have killed her?
4: Nonsense.
5: I don't believe it. You could never do a thing like that, Pete.
1: Couldn't I? How can you be sure? How can I be sure?
5: Peter, please. Don't talk like that. You're making yourself out some terrible monster, but you aren't. Phil and I know you can't be like that.
1: I don't know. Maybe I got up in my sleep and killed Myrna without ever knowing it consciously. After all, I did have that quarrel with her last night.
4: Cut it, Pete. Here comes O'Brien, the detective.
6: I hope I'm not intruding.
1: Oh, no. It's all right, Inspector.
6: Come in, O'Brien. Mr. Lang is very upset. The shock.
7: Yes, I understand. Believe me, Mr. Lang, you have my deepest sympathy. I wouldn't bother you at all at a time like this, but...
1: Inspector O'Brien was a pink-cheeked, cherub-faced, chubby little man. But his eyes were cold and blue and restless. They kept jumping from Phil to Henrietta to me as he fired his questions at us.
7: Mr. Lang, one more thing. I understand you had a small party here last night?
1: Oh, no. It wasn't a party. Just Phil and Henrietta and Ted Hale.
7: Ted Hale?
1: Yes, Myrna's cousin.
7: Oh, I see. This Ted Hale, a cousin of your wife, you say?
4: Pardon me, Inspector.
7: Yes, Mr. Judson?
4: Peter is too easygoing and good-natured to tell you about Ted Hale, but as Peter's attorney, it's my duty to give you certain information.
7: Oh, go ahead.
4: Myrna, Mrs. Lang, owned considerable property in her own right. Recently, I drew a will at her request. In it, she leaves a sizable sum to Ted Hale.
1: Oh,
5: I just thought of something.
4: What is it, Henrietta?
5: Well, Peter was so groggy when he woke up.
4: That's right. He looked as if he'd been drugged.
5: Well, don't you remember last night? Ted Hale went in the kitchen to mix the last round of drinks.
1: Oh, Henrietta, that's ridiculous.
7: On the contrary, it's quite important. Now, tell me, this Ted Hale, what does he do for a living?
1: Why, he works for me in my brokerage office.
7: Mm-hmm.
1: To please Myrna, I gave him a job as my confidential secretary.
7: I suppose you tell me where Mr. Ted Hale lives. I think I'll have a talk with him.
4: Now, all you have to do, Pete, is sit tight. Let O'Brien follow up his lead.
1: But Phil, I can't let him arrest Ted Hale. He didn't kill Myrna. I did. I must have. The locket. He scratches. It's not fair to Ted.
4: As your attorney, I won't let you strap yourself in the electric chair. You go back to your room and get some sleep. Henrietta, do you mind going back to our house by yourself?
5: Of course not.
4: I'm going to sleep right here in the living room on this couch, in case Peter needs me tonight.
1: On my bed in the dark, I kept seeing 1,000 pictures. Myrna, the face mottled with strangulation. Phil, always so sure of himself. Henrietta, worried and frightened. And O'Brien, his face grim and his blue eyes cold, going off to question Ted Hale. I must have been close to dozing off when I heard the doorbell faintly, as if in a dream. I tossed about in bed for a moment or two. And then I heard the voices in the living room. Phil's, cold and harsh. And someone else's, loud and angry and frightened. I got out of bed and opened the door. I went down the hall to the living room. I had to know who was in there arguing with Phil. It was Ted Hale. Ted, what are you doing here?
8: Phil phoned me. He told me about Myrna.
4: I called him up. Told him Brian would be coming for him. I suggested he come over here and talk it over with me.
8: Pete, don't let them arrest me. You gotta help me.
1: Me? Help you?
8: You know I didn't kill Myrna.
1: Well, I'm not sure.
8: Pete.
1: What?
8: I was here last night, you know. When you had that fight with Myrna.
1: What do you mean?
8: If I'm arrested, I'll tell the police about that quarrel. Phil says I had a motive, but what about you, Pete? You were always quarreling with Myrna.
1: Now, look here, Ted, if you're threatening me...
8: I only want you to help me, Pete. Don't let them arrest me. Hide me. Hide me out till this blows over or until they get the real killer.
4: I think Ted is right, Pete. We should help him.
1: But where?
4: I'll handle it. You have a dark room fixed up in the cellar, haven't you?
1: Yes.
4: We'll stick a cot in there and let Ted hole up for a day or two. Nobody will think of looking for him in this house.

0: Now listen to me carefully, Peter. If Ted Hale is arrested and talks, O'Brien will learn about the quarrel you had with Myrna last night. He'll start digging into things that won't look so good for you.
1: No, Phil, wait. And I know you're trying to help me, but if I did it, if I did kill Myrna, then there's no use trying to protect me. It isn't right. I'm a dangerous man.
0: Fiddlesticks.
1: But you can't brush it off like that. Do you know what it means to lie awake in the night wondering whether you've killed your own wife? Wondering whom I'll kill next?
0: Cut that out. We've got business to attend to. Now, here's my plan. We'll let Ted stay here tomorrow. And then tomorrow night, I'll smuggle him out of the country. Get him passage on a freighter to South America, maybe.
1: You think he'll go?
0: Sure he'll go. He's scared stiff. But we'll need money. Lots of money. Now, how much have you got in the safe at the office?
1: So about 10,000 in cash, but there's a batch of negotiable bonds.
0: They'll do. I'll go down to the office the first thing in the morning and get them out of the safe.
1: You have the combination?
0: Yes, you gave it to me when you gave me your power of attorney, remember?
1: Oh, yes.
0: Now, don't you worry about a thing. Oh, here. Take this powder.
1: Hmm?
0: It's just one of the bromides that Henrietta uses. It'll help you get to sleep. By tomorrow morning, everything will be fixed up. Fine.
1: It was almost dawn when Phil left. And it must have been hours later, close to noontime, when I felt myself being roughly shaken out of a heavy, troubled body.
0: Pete, wake up.
1: What?
0: Hey, wake up. Come on, snap out of it.
1: What? Oh, Phil. Gosh, I feel groggy. What's in that powder you gave me?
0: Never mind the powder. Get your eyes open. I've got something to tell you.
1: Phil, what's wrong? What happened?
0: Listen to me carefully, Pete. I went down to the office before business hours this morning and opened the safe to get the money out.
1: Yes?
0: The safe is empty.
1: Empty?
0: The securities are gone.
1: But it can't be.
0: Who else had the combination besides you and me?
1: Only Ted Hale.
0: Oh?
1: Do you think that...
0: I'll bet you a dollar to a donut he's gone. Come on, let's check. Look, Pete. There's a light in the dark room. He must have got up early and beat me to it, to the safe.
1: Ted, you in there?
0: Always the optimist, huh? Come on, open it up.
1: Ted! Good heavens. Ted Hale hadn't gone anywhere. He was lying there on the cot. His head was a bloody pulp. It had been bashed in while he slept. The long-handled coal shovel which lay there alongside the cot.
0: Great Scott. He's been murdered.
1: We stood there in a narrow, dark room, Phil and I, and we looked at each other. There was a strange gleam in Phil's eyes. I tried to read the meaning of that gleam, but he averted his eyes too quickly. He dropped his gaze to my hands. I saw what he was looking at. My hands were black and grimy with coal dust. And on the grimy, coal-blackened handle of the shovel was a fresh set of fingerprints. Phil, did I kill him? Did I kill him in my sleep? The same as Myrna? Phil, I can't stand it. Being a murderer, I'm going to get myself up.
0: You'll do nothing of the kind. If you did it, Pete, you're not responsible.
1: You do think I did it? And Myrna, too?
0: I don't know. I don't know what to say.
1: Just think, Phil. Maybe tonight I might kill you or Henrietta. There's no telling what I might do.
0: Robbers.
1: No, Phil. It's hard to believe, but there's the proof. I'm a murderer. I'm dangerous. There's only one thing to do.
0: I won't let you do it.
1: What else is left?
0: Come on. I'm going to help you hide Ted's body.
1: How much further, Phil?
0: Oh, there it is. There's the bridge up ahead.
1: Oh,
0: Okay. Here, help me with it.
1: We had the body of Ted Hale in a sack with a pair of 100-pound dumbbells to weight it down.

0: Luna's funeral took place the next morning, and I had to endure the condolences of friends and business associates. But Phil and Henrietta stood by me all.
1: It'll be over soon, Peter. Then you can rest.
2: Keep your chin up. I'll get rid of the stragglers. Look. Look who just came in.
0: Where? Oh, Inspector O'Brien, what does he want, Phil?
2: Take it easy, take it easy. Let me do the talking.
3: I came to pay my respects, Mr. Lang.
0: Oh, well, thank you, Inspector.
2: No trace of Ted Hale, is there?
3: I'm afraid not, Mr. Judson. They're combing the city for him, but I'm afraid he's got clean away. You see,
0: it was marvelous to see how calmly Phil could talk to O'Brien about Ted Hale, knowing all the time just where the body was, under that bridge. I glanced at Henrietta. She was watching Phil, too.
3: You know what I think, Mr. Judson? I think Ted Hale will never be caught. I have a very funny feeling that he's dead.
0: Later that afternoon, I took a taxi cab and went down to police headquarters and asked to see Inspector O'Brien.
3: Well, glad to see you, Mr. Lang. You're looking a little better this afternoon.
0: I feel better, Inspector. I feel better because I've come to an important decision.
3: Oh, yeah?
0: Inspector, I've decided to tell you something that'll startle you.
3: That's pretty hard to startle an old hand in my business. Go ahead, I'm listening.
0: All right. Inspector, Ted Hale didn't kill Myrna. I killed her. That is, I think I killed her.
3: You think you killed her? Don't you know?
0: It sounds crazy, doesn't it? But I assure you, I'm perfectly safe.
3: Just a second now. You either killed her or you didn't kill her. If you kill somebody, you know it.
0: No, not in this case, Inspector. You see, I think I did it in my sleep. Both times. Myrna and Ted Hale, too.
3: Hold on now. I'll get someone to take notes. I suppose you start at the beginning.
0: Told him the whole story. I saw it awaken me. And we found Myrna strangled. The groggy drug feeling I'd had. I said Hale had tried to blackmail me. And I felt it awaken me once more, and we'd gone down to the cellar and found Ted with his head bashed in. I talked for a solid.
3: I'm glad you came to see me, Mr. Lang. Glad you've told me all this. You must have had a hard time reaching a decision to come here.
0: Yes. It was hard, Inspector. Phil wanted me to go away. It would have been so easy to go away and let him take care of things. But I'd never be able to sleep for fear I'd kill someone else.
3: Well, you needn't worry, Mr. Lang. There won't be any more killings.
0: Not if I'm safely in jail.
3: You're not going to jail. We're going home.
0: What?
3: And those notes the stenographer has taken, Mr. Lang, I have almost enough material to convict the real murderer. I need just one more thing. Now, you go home and wait. Don't worry.
0: You mean I didn't kill Myrna and Ted?
3: Now, you just go along home and take it easy.
0: I'm back at home now. It's 2 hours since I left O'Brien's office, and I've taken the time to write down this full account, just as I gave it to the stenographer. As I write now, I can look across the lawn to Phil Judson's house. 5 minutes ago, I saw Inspector O'Brien and 2 detectives go in there. The front door is opening now. I can see them coming out. O'Brien first, then the 2 detectives, with Phil between them. They've got handcuffs on Phil. And here comes Henrietta. She's running across the lawn, coming here.
4: Peter.
0: Come in, Henrietta.
4: Peter, they've taken Phil away.
0: Yes, I saw it all from the window.
4: Oh, darling. Everything went right. Exactly as we planned.
0: What the heck did you see?
4: Hold me tight, Peter. Hold tight. We can be together now. forever and ever.
0: That'd have killed a dozen men in a field, baby.
4: Oh, I know. And you were clever, Peter. So clever.
0: And the hardest part was getting Phil to cooperate. But I knew he'd do anything for a friend.
4: What a fool he is. He stepped right in and took over.
0: You should have seen O'Brien when I told him the story. I could tell exactly what he was thinking. Here's a poor, innocent sap whose best friend is framing him, giving him drugs, and then making him think he commits murder. We know.
4: As soon as he's convicted, I'll be free. And we can go away together.
3: Yeah. All right. Huh? But you'll have to cancel that trip. Both of you.
0: O'Brien.
4: You heard what we said?
3: Sure did, every word. Remember at my office, Mr. Lang, when I told you I only needed one more thing to clinch the case against the murderer? Well, this was it. I faked the arrest of Mr. Judson, and then I sneaked back to see what you'd do about it. You did plenty.

And with that familiar sound, we ring down the curtain of Inner Sanctum's I Walk in the Night, tonight's Mystery Playhouse presentation. So, Kate, once again, this is CSCX saying good night. Sleep tight. This is the Armed Forces Radio Service.

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0: The Mutual Broadcasting System presents Quiet Please, which is written and directed by Willis Cooper and which features Ernest Chappell. Quiet Please for tonight is called A Red and White Guidon.
1: Hey, troops. Got a guidon now. It's nice. It's red and white. It's got all the old silver rings on the lance pole with names of places engraved on them. Cold Harbor, Spotsylvania, all them places. And some new ones. Samar, Leyte. Yeah, it looks fine. But it ain't the right one. It ain't the old silk one, the battle guidon. That's the one I lost for him. And I'm paying for it. No, it ain't that. You know the saying in the Army, whatever you lose, you're going to find it on the payroll. Ain't that. I'm paying for a different. I walk into Fiddler's Green once, twice a year, and first thing some fella hollers at me, you get out of here, Noah Wellman. You're the fella lost A Troop's guidon. And that free whiskey there on the bar looks awful good to me, but I wipe my mouth on my sleeve, and turn around, go out again, change out of my old blue uniform with the wide yellow stripes on my breeches legs, my upside-down sergeant stripes. And I put on G.I. cotton and pick up my rifle and my bayonet and go back to A-Troop. Rifle and bayonet. Imagine a cavalryman with a bayonet. Well, if you can imagine a cavalryman without no horse, I guess you can imagine a bayonet, too. Now, they won't leave me into Fiddler's Green. But once in a while, somebody will stop me as I'm leaving. Maybe it'll be Seamus Daly that was guidon before me. And he'll say, kind of homesick, hey, no, he'll say, the band's still playing Gary Owen in the old outfit. And I'll say, you bet your life, Seamus, when they don't play Gary Owen no more, there won't be no 7th Cavalry. Seamus, he kind of grins, and he slips me a half pint of that Monongahela rye. And I come away, and maybe there's a little nip in the bottle for some of the other boys. It's in the same fix I'm in. And I walk along the ways with the other fellas, and most generally we meet the old man. He'll be walking along slow in his spurs jingling. Them big Mexican spurs he always wore. And we'll snap it up and throw him a big salute, and he'll grin at us and holler, howdy, boys. And we'll say, howdy, sir. And he'll walk on slow down towards Fiddler's Green. And we'll feel worse than ever. Because the old man, he can't get into Fiddler's Green either. I don't know. Maybe I ought to tell you about this guidon, huh? You know what a guidon is. Well, it's a kind of little swallowtail flag. Nowadays, every outfit in the Army has one. Company flag, you know. All colors, even the MPs, they got one that's yellow and green. But there was a day when nobody but cavalry had a guidon, red and white. Top half red with the regiment's number in white. Lower half white with a troop letter in red, like 7A, A Troop, 7th Cavalry. Only when I first enlisted, they still called them companies, just like in the Doughboys. Yeah, it was quite a while ago. A troop, a company of cavalry, was quite a sight in them days. Old red and white guidon crackling away in the wind. 63 men in blue suits with their sabers flashing in the sunlight. And we had mounted bands. Yes, sir, drum major out in front with his saber beating time. 28 men on horseback blowing horns. And a big old white drum horse with kettle drums big as a keg of beer. Quite a sight. Nowadays... Well, it's still cavalry, even if we do have our own feet. But I still kind of miss them horses. I met this Seamus Daly when I first joined up with the old outfit. I'd been in the war, and when they mustered us out in 65, I fooled around home for a while, and then I got kind of restless, so I just up and left. Went out west and took on another blanket, like the saying was. They put me into the 7th Cavalry, A Troop. A company, I mean. That was where I first got to know this Seamus Daly. He was guidon of A Company. Oh, yeah, the guidon, the fellow that carries it, both called guidon. I remember the night I was sitting on the barracks porch. Doggone if I ain't forgot what post that was. Yeah, I've been so many. D.A. Russell, maybe, or Laramie, or Summers. Yeah, I was sitting there smoking this QM cigar in the dark all by my lonesome, and I hear this whistling. Gary Owen. Well, sir, thinks I, that can't be nobody but Sergeant Seamus Daly. Then Sergeant Seamus Daly has been at a bottle, Summers, on account of he don't whistle Gary Owen, unless he has. So he steps up onto the porch, and I say in the dark, "Good evening, Sergeant Daly."
2: And who'll that be?
1: Me, Noah Wellman, the trumpeter.
2: Well, 'tis a fine night for a trumpeter, Wellman.
1: Fine night for what, Sergeant?
2: Well, for whatever you'd be wanting to do.
1: Oh.
2: Well, for having to drop at the crater, if you had the inclination, like.
1: Well, now, if anybody's to offer me a little supper, some fine Monongahela rye, Sergeant.
2: Trumpeter Wellman. You know that a non-commissioned officer is forbid by regulations to drink with a private soldier.
1: Well, I'm a trumpeter, Sergeant.
2: Oh-ho. Well, now, I've been through the cavalry drill regulations, and the army regulations till my feet hurt. And I do not remember ever seeing anything about not drinking with trumpeters.
1: And besides, I was a sergeant once.
2: Who wasn't? Well, then, trumpeter, blow a blast for freedom onto the neck of this bottle, will you?
1: Sergeant? That's an order.
2: It does grasp you by the gullet now, don't it? Did you leave any for me?
1: Sure. Sure.
2: Then here is confusion to all the enemies of the Irish. Would you care to join me in an old ballad, maybe, then?
1: Not at this time of night, Sergeant. Them beds in the guardhouse is awful hard.
2: Many's the time I slept on them. At Jefferson Barracks now, they got bugs. This is a very clean guardhouse.
1: I like my own bug.
2: Well, then, seeing you won't sing, shall we have words?
1: Sure. Sit down.
2: You was in the war, was you not?
1: Company B, 2nd Michigan Cavalry.
2: Was you now? I was in the fire zouaves from New York.

0: The fires was from New York.
1: That was quite an outfit, I hear.
0: Oh, it was all right. But the uniforms was kind of silly-like. Red pants. Will you toot another tune on the bottle trumpeter?
1: Thanks. To your health, Sergeant.
0: Oh, for that, I thank you. And I drink to the Irish. And there's plenty of them in the 7th Cavalry. what would they do for sergeants without the Irish?
1: Yeah.
0: What would all the armies in the world do without the Irish?
1: I guess that's right.
0: Oh, we're lost men, we are. We've no flag nor no country to fight for. So we do our best for somebody else's flag and somebody else's country.
1: I suppose.
0: You're a lucky man, young Wellman, that you've got a country and a flag of your own to fight for.
1: Yeah, they ain't been doing much fighting so far since the war.
0: That'll come. There's millions of Indians, laddie book, that don't like the so-called white people. And a day'll come when they'll rise up in their might. And the air'll be so thick with arrows you could get up and chin yourself on them.
1: Yeah.
0: Many a lad'll do just that. And end up with his hair decorating some Ogallala Buck's war belt. So have a drink.
1: Gosh, Sergeant.
0: It's an order.
1: Well, it's powerful.
0: Like lamb's milk. No, me bucko, me larrapin great big ugly bucko. I am a man without a flag, living me life out in the field of battle, fighting for a country that's not me own, and perishing for the thoughts of the green shores of the old sod. Who's an old sod? You call me an old sod?
1: I didn't say a word, Sergeant.
0: That's what I said. No, sir, son. No, sir. Whiskey makes me mellow. The Irish have fought for many a king against many a king. One of me ancestors perished at Fontenoy, fighting for the King of France with the wild geese. And there's been an Irishman in every war since the Trojan War. But, Dad, there's been one on either side. How can you have an army without an Irishman?
1: You can't.
0: I am in me cup's trumpeter.
1: Well, that there is awful powerful whiskey, Sergeant.
0: To an Irishman, there is no such thing as powerful whiskey, trumpeter. There is only weak men.
1: That's so.
0: Now, I said I had no flag of me own, son. I'm a homeless man, far away from the land of me birth. And I'm a lonesome man besides, and very unhappy.
1: Well, cheer up, Sergeant.
0: I was just about to say that I was going to cheer up, trumpeter. Trumpeter, I forgot. I do have a flag to follow. No, to lead. Here, have another drop of the potsheen, lad, and I'll tell you all about it.
1: Well, go on.
0: Now, I said a flag to follow, lad. But it's not to follow. It's a flag to lead. And it's not that great Stars and Stripes thing that Clancy, the color sergeant, carries. For I'm not one of you Americans.
1: I'll take care, Sergeant.
0: Nor is it the great yellow standard that Miles Corrigan from Cavan carries. I grant you they're very fine flags, son. But Seamus Daly, he has his own personal flag to carry and to lead with. I could wish they'd chosen green instead of red and white for it. But 'tis a fine flag after all. And it has the symbol of... The symbol... Well, what is it, the symbol of, trumpeter?
1: What?
0: Huh?
1: What's the symbol of?
0: Oh, I'm talking about the guidon that I'm privileged to carry, my young friend. The guidon of Company A, 7th Cavalry. The only flag that Seamus Dennis Michael Brian O'Daly ever swore allegiance to. Do you hear me?
1: Uh-huh.
0: You think I'm drunk? Ah, listen, lad. There's been men died for that red and white rag. No, they didn't die for the other ones that the color sergeant carries. Them things is not the personal thing that the guidon is, lad. This is my flag, your flag. This is Captain Tom and you and me and that black-hearted Schlegel, the mess sergeant, and a thousand other men that died for it. And that will die for it in all the days to come. That's my flag, trumpeter, and it's yours. Don't you ever leave no harm come to it.
2: You should have brought your fiddle, Sergeant Daly.
0: Oh, excuse me, sir, I didn't...

0: the captain in the darkness. I was just discussing with the trumpeter.
1: We ain't drunk, Captain.
2: I see you're not. But you better go on into bed before somebody that doesn't know any better comes along.
0: Yes, sir. Yes, sir.
1: Yes, sir.
2: Good night now.
0: Sir, God bless the 7th Cavalry.
1: And especially Company A, sir.
2: That's a good idea, boys. We're going to need all the blessings we can get. We're moving out into the field tomorrow. Go to bed now.

0: So we went out into the field and we stayed there. You ask me how I feel about the Indians, I don't know. Lots of ways they got a raw deal, I suppose, but you haven't got much time to think about that when you're dodging arrows and slugs from 45-70 Winchesters. And when you're right up to a place where the buzzards are sailing around overhead and you see what the Indians did to a fellow that slept next to you in barracks, then you don't think about it at all. New recruits come out to us from J.B. or Fort Hayes all the time to fill up the empty spots in the muster roll that the Indians made. In a couple of years, there wasn't very many of us old-timers left in A Company. Captain Tom, Seamus, me, a dozen others. And every once in a while, I think about what Seamus had said about our guide on. I was beginning to understand how he felt about it deep down in his Irish soul. He never said anything about it, only just once. You see, it wasn't Indian fighting all the time. Sometimes there'd be periods when we could go hunting, maybe, or fishing if there was a trout stream not too far away. Never one man alone, never less than two. We carried our revolvers and our carbines and a full pack saddle. This time, Seamus spoke of it again. We'd been out for 2 days, the two of us, hoping we'd find a deer. But we didn't. We didn't care too much. We had a good time away from the post, and we were within a mile of the gate, riding along with that good, tired feeling a man has after a jaunt like this. And there was a shot. And I looked around, and Seamus was on the ground. Tell you about the next few minutes. If you've never had anything like that happen to you, just be thankful I'm not telling you. And if you have, you know all about it. Anyway, what I want to tell you about is the talk we had. Seamus knew he was dying.
1: You won't go and leave me, Noah?
0: Why, of course I won't, Seamus.
1: You don't want him to get me here.
0: And he'll have to get mine first.
1: Good boy. Did you see him at all? Yeah.
0: There ain't a soul in sight.
1: They're watching, though.
0: Yeah. So am I.
1: None of that Monongahela left.
0: Yes. Yes, there is. Only a little, though.
1: Haven't got time to drink much, Noah.
0: Here, boy.
1: Good luck. Long time ago, we talked about Gaidon.
0: Yes, yes, I remember.
1: Listen, you put Gaidon on my grave.
0: What?
1: Like a monument. My flag. All flag I ever had.
0: Drink, Seamus.
1: Sure. Drink to Gaidon. Company A. My flag. My monument. Now, you blow a blast for freedom, Noah.
0: No. I don't want to, Seamus.
1: Drink.
0: All right.
1: Don't forget what I told you.
0: I won't.
1: Meet you. Fiddler's Green, Noah. Buy you a drink. So brave, they won the name of Garryowen.
0: They heard the guns from the post, and a patrol came out and got us. And seven or eight more Indians went to that happy hunting ground of theirs, too. Well, I kept my word to Seamus Daly. I couldn't put the troop guide on his grave, but I did go to the artificer and have him make a little wooden guide on, a little swallow-tailed red and white flag on a little lance pole. We put a seven and the A on it and Seamus's name. After the detail had fired the three rounds and Jim Bolin had sounded taps. I wanted to, but I couldn't. After that, I put the little guide on that had meant so much to him at the head of his grave. And it was a funny thing, you know. It started a thing in a regiment. Well, Seamus wasn't the only seventh cavalryman who died those days. Some of them were buried way out in the Yellow Hills or along the walls of little canyons. But there wasn't a grave that wasn't marked with a little red and white guidon. Yes, there was quite a number of them. And I wonder what the coyotes and the prairie dogs thought. I wonder if there's any of those guidons left anywhere. That was better than 70 years ago. I guess they're not. Well, Captain Tom, he made me guidon. I'd not have thought so much about it before, I suppose, but you'd be surprised what that guidon meant to me. Or would you? Oh, I know it's the fashion to cry down soldiers. Sure, always is right after a war, but, well, soldiers ain't bad people, you know. Seamus Daly, Captain Tom, the old man. Yeah, that guidon was pretty important to me. Seamus said men had died for it. He died for it. He said men would die for it. That was true, too. Men always have to have something to follow, to believe in. A guidon. Well, anyway, like Captain Tom said, I ought to have brung my fiddle. Captain Tom, him and me, we got to be pretty good friends. He was no officer to impose on enlisted man's time. He was all business. He was the kind of officer that, soldiers dream about. Strict, but A Company yet better than any other company in the squadron. And tough, but leave one of his troopers get sick or something, and Captain Tom was like his father and mother put together. He used to like to walk around him an evening after tattoo. Sometimes I'd see him down around the stable or somewheres, and we'd stop and talk. He was always barring a chew of eating tobacco. I remember that one night.
2: Give us a chew, Sergeant.
0: Yes, sir.
2: I'm going to buy you a plug one of these days.
0: You don't use up much, Captain.
2: Thanks, Noah. Fine night, eh?
0: Yes, sir. Sir, would the captain put in for a new lance pole for the guidon?
2: What's the matter with the one you got?
0: Well, sir, it's kind of warped a little bit. Well, it's getting to look kind of, used-like.
2: You're as bad as Seamus Daly used to be with that guidon, Noah.
0: Well, I mean to be, Captain.
2: Poor Seamus. I had a great regard for that man.
0: Me too, sir.
2: Well, God rest his soul. He's better off than we are.
0: Yes, sir, I suppose so.
2: If ever a man went straight to Fiddler's Green, Seamus is the man.
0: Sir, Seamus said something about buying me a drink in Fiddler's Green. I never heard that expression before, and, well, I've been meaning ever since to ask
2: you
0: somebody.
2: You never heard of Fiddler's Green?
0: No, sir. Is that an Irish saying for heaven?
2: Oh, no, Sergeant. No. You see, good cavalrymen don't want to go to heaven because they won't find any of their friends there. And they don't want to go to the other place because they've had too much of that on earth. So, there's a very special place right in between the two that's for good cavalrymen only. And that's Fiddler's Green.
0: That's where Seamus would be then, sir.
2: Yes, sir. All the good cavalrymen from the day the world began are in Fiddler's Green. The Roman cataphracts of Julius Caesar, King Arthur and his knights, the cavaliers and the roundheads.
0: And Seamus sure is shooting, sir.
2: Yes, I believe that.
0: Well, I hope I make it.
2: You take care of that guidon, boy. You will.
0: I aim to, sir.
2: Well, thanks for the chew.
0: Welcome, sir.
2: Oh, say, want to take a little trip?
0: Yes, sir.
2: You know my brother's coming out to command the regiment, didn't you?
0: Yes, sir, I heard that.
2: Well, I think I ought to send an escort out to bring him, as long as I'm senior officer present with troops, so you can take a detail of men for the troop and go pick him up and bring him back, huh?
0: Yes, sir, sure.
2: Good enough. You can start tomorrow night after retreat. Make it in a couple of days and a couple of days coming back.
0: Yes, sir.
2: All right, then. Come over to my quarters after breakfast tomorrow and I'll give you the details.
0: Yes, sir.
2: Good night, Sergeant.
0: Good night, sir. I can remember that date just as plain. The 21st of June, 1875. I took my detail and we rode overland to the railroad. We met the new commanding officer. I apologized for not being an officer, but I said Captain Tom didn't have enough officers, so would the general pardon me, too? So he laughed. He was a great big jolly fella. Looked just like his brother Tom. Big mustache, same yellow hair. And he says,
3: "That's all right, Sergeant. After I get hold of the regiment for a while, I'm going to see that we get enough officers so my sergeants won't have to work their heads off."
0: "That'd sure be fine, sir. That sure will. After the general's ready to go, sir,
3: move out.
4: Head him off. Move. Forward, trot. Yee-ho."
0: All the way along, you kept asking questions about the Indians, about casualties, about the chance of one big campaign against them, finishing up the killing and murdering once and for all. He sure was anxious to make a good showing. And he knew his business. He was so glad to get into the open after being in them posts back east for so long. He asked me a million questions about Indian fighting, and I answered them best I could. I was getting to be quite a veteran then myself, see? And anybody that fought under Captain Tom would get to be a veteran awful fast anyway. So we had some pretty good talk. Then the second morning out on the way back, we had some breakfast. He was just saddling up. The general calls me over to him.
3: "Sergeant."
0: "Yes, sir."
3: "What's that up there on the side of that hill?"
0: "Where, sir?"
3: "Right over there, don't you see?"
0: "No, sir, I don't see anything."
3: "Look over my finger."
0: "Yes, sir." "What kind of thing, sir?"
3: "Oh, looks like a cavalry guider unto me, but..."
0: "That couldn't be, sir."
3: "No?"
0: "At least, I don't think so."
3: "I'll have a look through the glasses." "Yeah, by Jove, it is a guidon. Here, look."
0: "Sir, I don't see nothing."
3: "Give me the glasses." "Yeah, it is. I can see the number in the letter. It's the 7th, and it's Company A. What could that be? Is Tom's..."
0: "Why, no, sir. But I think I know what it is."
3: "What?"
0: "That'd be the grave of a 7th Cavalryman, sir. But I didn't know..."
3: "What's the name of that river down there?"
0: "Why, that's the Little Bighorn, General Custer." So you see, it was just 1 year later, the 25th of June, 1876, while everybody was enjoying the Centennial Exposition back east, that General Custer led us, me and Captain Tom Custer and all of us, onto that battlefield at the Little Bighorn. And, well, you know, we all got killed. It was a 7th Cavalryman's grave. And that's why we can't get into Fiddler's Green. I lost A Troop's guidon. And he lost the regiment. And neither one of us can get into Fiddler's Green till there isn't any more 7th Cavalry. And that'll be a long, long time.

0: You have listened to Quiet, Please, which is written and directed by Willis Cooper. The man who spoke to you was Ernest Chappell. And both Mr. Cooper and myself are mighty happy to have had Mr. Pat O'Malley with us tonight to play Seamus Daly. Captain Tom Custer was Arthur Cole, and Floyd Buckley played General George Armstrong Custer. The original music for Quiet, Please is composed and played by Albert Berman. Now for a word about next week's Quiet, Please. Here is our writer-director, Willis Cooper.
1: My story for next week is called Whence Came You. It's about a man who traveled in the East, and will you listen, will you?
0: And so, until next week at the same time, I am quietly yours, Ernest Chappell.

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0: 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Written, produced, and directed by Robert A. Arthur and David Cogan. And starring tonight, three of radio's foremost personalities, Ralph Bell, Louis Van Roten, and Roger DeCoven in S.O.S.
1: This is a mysterious traveler inviting you to join me on another journey into the realm of the strange and the terrifying. I hope you will enjoy the trip, that it will thrill you a little and chill you a little. So settle back, get a good grip on your nerves, and be comfortable, if you can, as we join three enterprising men who are in a very dire predicament. It's a story I call S.O.S. My story tonight is about a group of unsavory individuals at the moment discussing a little unhappily their recent past.
2: Yes, sir. Here we are, the three of us, adrift out here. How long is it now? How long, Mike?
3: Let me alone. Ah, Steve. He knows everything.
2: Yeah, he sure does. Couldn't miss, he said. Couldn't miss. Still opportunities. You just have to recognize them. Isn't that what you said, Steve? Huh? Isn't that what you say?
4: Shut up, Zach. Shut up. I've had enough of you.
2: Look at him. Now he's going to turn on that automatic radio sender. Isn't that right, Steve?
4: Shut up. Shut up.
2: Do you really think someone's going to hear those signals?
5: No, sir. We're adrift out here, but for good. You're wasting your time with that radio sender. No one's going to pick us up.
2: Right, Mike?
6: Stop bothering me. Let me alone.
5: Yes. I can remember that day, Steve, when you first spilled the plan to us.
2: Oh, you were the mastermind, all right. Remember, Steve, eh?
4: Yeah, I remember all right. I wish I could forget that day. Forget everything that happened. But there's no escaping it. I can see everything that happened as clear as if it were only yesterday. Yeah. I remember the way I walked into the office. Mike and Doc were sitting there, waiting. Waiting for the bad news.
7: Well?
4: Farson got a life sentence. The rest got 10 to 20 years.
7: Great. Just great.
2: I just can't get over it. Just can't. Things were running so smoothly. The syndicate was cleaning up, and then this happens.
4: The three of us were pretty lucky. Not being indicted with the others?
7: Yeah. We hadn't been in South America. And on that end, we'd have gotten it in the neck, too.
2: I still do not understand. How could they smash the syndicate overnight? There were no records. Farson took every precaution.
7: Let's face it. The day for guys like us is over. The cops have science on their side. They're using every trick in the book.
2: Yeah, you're right.
7: Television, radar, infrared cameras, electro detectors, light beam alarms, and 101 other scientific gimmicks.
2: Yes, you are right. They have learned to move so fast that they have taken all the profit out of the rackets.
7: They sure have. I just wish I had a small part of all that dough I once made. Where did it go? Lawyers, bail, protection. I haven't got a cent left.
2: Neither have I. What about you, Steve?
4: I've still got a few grand left.
7: Well, the way science is turning the heat on, it looks like we'll have to turn honest, whether we want to or not.
4: Look, I've been working on an angle. What about sticking around for a couple of more days?
7: Get wise, Steve. The cops are ready for everything these days. There aren't any more angles.
4: I tell you, I've got one. I just need a little more time to work it out. What do you say?
2: Well, it cannot do any harm to listen.
3: How much time do you need?
4: 2 days. Meet me here the day after tomorrow. I'll lay out the whole plan for you.
3: Well, Steve, you still got an angle? Or did it blow up in your face?
4: For the past 48 hours, I've been going over it, detail by detail. And it still looks good.
1: Well, what is the job? Let's have it.
4: The lifting of $5 million worth of uncut Martino diamonds from the SS Europe.
1: What? You must be out of your head. It would require an army to take over that boat. It has a crew of over 300.
4: This plan of mine can be worked with 3 men. Us.
3: This I've got to hear. Just how would you go about it, mastermind?
4: All right. 2 weeks from tonight, the SS Europe will be docking in London with 5 million in uncut diamonds and a shipment of 3,000 pounds of uranium under pressure.
3: 3,000 pounds of uranium under pressure?
1: What are you getting at?
4: A half hour before the Europe lands, I go to the captain's quarters. You, Mike, you go to the radio communication office. And you, Doc, you go to the special room where the uranium is stored under pressure.
1: Then what?
4: I tell the captain that I have one man in control of radio communication and another in the uranium storage room. And unless he turns over the diamond shipment to me, a bullet will be fired into the uranium compressor, blowing up the ship.
3: You really expect the captain to fall for that? Why, he'll call your bluff. Dare you to blow up the ship with us on it.
1: Of course he will. A threat like that would never work.
4: You're wrong. You're wrong there. Psychologically, we've got the edge of the captain. Maybe we're willing to die, too. With a crew of 300 and twice as many passengers, he just wouldn't risk it.
1: Perhaps you're right. After all, his first duty is to his passengers and ship. He would probably figure that we wouldn't get far with those diamonds. That the police would get us in no time at all.
4: Of course. That's exactly the way he'd see it.
3: Suppose you two force him to turn over the diamonds. How would we make our getaway?
4: We'd use one of the ship's emergency launchers.
3: Sure. Meanwhile, the captain of the SS Europe has radioed the police. And we walk right into their arms.
4: The captain won't radio the police.
1: No, and why won't he?
4: For 2 reasons. First, this radio room will be put out of commission. And second, 10 minutes after we leave the Europe, it's going to blow up.
1: Blow up? The uranium.
4: That's right. There won't be a piece of the ship left or anyone to identify it.
1: Uh-huh. 5 million in uncut diamonds, you say, huh?
4: At least 5 million.
1: This plan of yours, Steve, is just wild enough to succeed. Yes, through sheer audacity, it might be carried off.
3: A job like that is all or nothing.
4: That's right. Well, what do you say, Doc?
1: Finding the thought of honest labor abhorrent, I'm inclined to go along with you, Steve.
4: What about you, Mike?
3: The odds are against us, but for that kind of dough, I'll risk it.
4: You won't regret it, Mike. All right, now here's a setup. The day after tomorrow, the SS America is outward bound. We'll be on her when it leaves.
1: You mean so that we can study the same layout that we'll find on the yacht?
4: Yes, that's right. By the time we board the Europe for the return trip, we'll know every inch of the ship. Now, we'll have to work fast. I'll take care of getting us passports under assumed names. Doc, I want you to book passage for the 3 of us on the American. Mike, you take care. Two days later, Doc, Mike, and myself boarded the SS America using false passports. We pushed our way through the other passengers, mostly vacationists, to our cabin on B deck. While we were unpacking, the ship's whistle blew for all visitors to leave. A few minutes later, we were on our way. During the next 3 days, we covered the ship from one end to the other, taking pictures of the layout, learning the schedules of the crew. When we walked off after the 10-day trip, we knew everything there was to know about both liners.
3: Passengers will kindly step this way and show their passport.
4: Come on, that's us.
7: Hope we don't have any trouble with these passports.
2: Stop worrying, will you?
3: May I see your passport, please?
4: Here you are.
3: Thank you. Richard Werby, born in Boston, United States. How long do you intend to stay here, Mr. Werby?
4: About a week.
3: Have you ever been here before?
4: No, this is my first visit.
3: Our laws are quite different than those of your country. You will do well to study this booklet, which is issued by my government.
4: Thank you, I will.
3: Your passport is stamped. You may pass.
4: Thank you.
3: I trust you enjoy your stay with us. Next passenger.
7: My feet hurt. Why don't we go back to the hotel?
4: We might as well see the local sights while we're here.
2: So this is what all our fellow passengers came all this way to see.
7: This place gives me the creeps. The natives, too. Everything looks so different.
4: Oh, come on now. Mygut's no way for a traveler to speak. Sure, this place is different from what you've known. But you find plenty to interest you here.
7: Yeah. Just as soon be back in New York, it's all the same to you.
2: Relax, Mike. Another week and you'll be back in New York.
7: Relax, he says. I don't like places that are different. I like what I'm used to. This crazy birds, what do they call them anyway?
2: I don't know. Do you, Steve?
4: They're the national bird, called Martinos.
7: Martinos, yeah, look at them. Like vultures, thousands of them.
4: Oh, you'll get used to them.
7: And all these canals. Never seen nothing like it.
4: That's one of the great attractions here. People come from all over the earth to see these canals.
7: Yeah, well, they can have them.
2: Look at those ruins over there. The war's been over all these years, and yet they've never cleaned them up, rebuilt.
4: Yeah, our rocket fire sure leveled the countryside.
2: No wonder the natives aren't any too friendly, huh?
7: You say that again. I'll be glad when we board the Europe. Leave this place forever.
4: Mark, check all our luggage.
2: Yes, I went through the motions of looking like an anxious tourist. It'll be in our cabin when we go aboard.
7: What cabin did we get, Steve?
4: Cabin 32B.
7: 32B, that's just a few feet away from the radio communications office.
4: That's right.
8: Attention, please. Attention, please. All passengers bound for London will now board the SS Europe. Departure time is 0900. All passengers for London will please board the SS Europe.
4: Come on, that's us. We followed the returning vacationists aboard, had our passports checked, and were shown to our cabin. It would be 10 days before we'd go into action, but already the three of us felt that sense of excitement that comes before a big job. And this would be a big job. The biggest ever. The minutes and the hours seemed to drag on that homeward trip. We checked the craft from stem to stern, and the layout was exactly like that of the SS America. On the final night out, all the passengers were celebrating, none of them expecting that they'd never see London. At 4 a.m., with the liner just 1 hour from London, three of us went over our plans for the last time. The interminable roar of the motors in our ears. Okay, this is it. You both have your guns.
2: Yeah, of course.
4: Now, Mike, you'll take over radio communications. There'll be just one radio operator on duty. Remember now,
9: Take them quietly.
7: He won't let out a peep.
9: Good. It shouldn't take you more than a few minutes to put the radio and radar equipment out of commission. Now, make sure you don't damage the ship's intercommunication system.
7: Just leave it to me.
9: Now, Doc, there's one crew member guarding the storage room where the uranium ship is being kept. Once you've taken care of him, lock yourself in the storage room. Now, you don't come out until I give the signal.
10: I understand.
9: Now, have you got the demolition stick?
10: It's right here.
9: Good, good.
10: I understand.
9: Now, have you got the demolition stick?
10: It's right here.
9: Good, good. I've explained how it works. When I rap on the storage room door, you plant the demolition stick under the uranium compressor, so they won't be able to see it.
10: Right.
9: We'll have to move fast now. That explosive will go off 10 minutes after it's set.
2: Will we be able to get far enough away before the explosion?
9: Oh, yes. The launch is on B deck, right outside the storage room. We'll be in the launch and away in a matter of seconds.
7: Doc, you've already checked the launch, haven't you?
2: Yes, I just came from it. It's all set to go.
9: All right. That takes care of everything. Now, let's set our watches. I've got 4:26, 45 seconds.
7: Mm-hmm.
9: 50 seconds. 55 seconds. 4:27.
7: Right, check.
9: Okay. Let's go. The three of us left the cabin and separated on the deserted and dimly lit deck. I walked to the nearest staircase and went up to A deck. There wasn't a soul in sight as I walked to the captain's quarters. It was exactly 4:29 a.m. I lit a cigarette, waiting. On the horizon, far ahead, I could see the lights of London. I could feel the liner losing speed. At exactly 4:30, I knocked on the captain's door.
11: Come in, come in. Oh, come in, Phillips. Are you ready? I thought it was Phillips, my first officer.
9: No, Captain. I'm merely one of your passengers.
11: I'm afraid you'll have to excuse me. I'm due in the control room. We'd be landing
9: shortly. You'll have to hear me out first,
11: Captain.
9: Yes,
11: but I've just told you. God! What's the meaning of this?
9: Sit down, Captain.
11: Now, see here.
9: Sit down. That's better.
11: Then what is it?
9: You're carrying $5 million in uncut Martino diamonds. I want them.
11: You must be out of your mind.
9: I'm not alone in this, Captain. At the moment, this ship is at my mercy.
11: It's your mercy?
9: Yes. My men have taken over key positions on this ship.
11: I don't believe you. That isn't possible.
9: No? Well, just as a test, pick up the phone and dial the radio communications office. Go ahead.
12: Radio communications office.
11: Who is this?
12: It ain't one of your crew members, Captain.
9: Let me have the phone. Hello, Mike.
12: Yeah?
9: Everything under control?
12: Couldn't be better.
9: Good. I'll be talking to you. Maybe now you're beginning to realize that I'm not out of my head, Captain.
11: You must be. Do you believe you can commit piracy and get away with it?
9: I'll get away with it, Captain, because you see you're going to help me.
11: I help you?
9: Yes, that's right. One of my men has taken over the storage room where the uranium is stored under pressure.
11: You can't do that. Why, that pressure machine calls for constant care of an engineer. If the pressure falls below a certain point, the uranium will explode.
9: Oh, take it easy, take it easy. That pressure machine is being looked after by one of my men. Nothing will happen to it. That is, if you do exactly as I say. You think I'm bluffing? You think I'm bluffing about the storage room?
12: Storage room?
9: Everything under control, Doc?
12: Yes.
9: The captain's here by the phone. Tell him what your orders are.
12: I am to put a bullet in the pressure machine if I don't hear from you in 15 minutes.
9: You heard what he said. Well,
11: He's bluffing. If he put a bullet in the pressure machine, uranium would blow us all up. You and your men included.
9: That's right. But you see, Captain, my men and I have nothing to lose. And you and the rest do.
11: What do you mean?
9: The authorities in London are waiting to arrest us. Murder. So, as I said, we have nothing to lose if we're forced to blow up the ship.
11: Even if I turned the diamonds over to you, how would you get away?
9: We take the launch on B-Deck.
11: I see.
9: You've got 13 minutes left, Captain, before my man fires that bullet. And believe me, he will.
11: Seems I haven't any choice.
9: None.
11: The authorities will get you for this.
9: Let me worry about that. You've got 12 minutes left. Now you're being sensible.
13: First Officer Phillips speaking.
11: Phillips, this is Captain Andrews.
13: Yes, sir.
11: I want you to go to the purser, have him turn over to you the consignment of uncut diamonds we're carrying. Bring them to my cabin.
13: Sir, we'll be landing in less
11: than... That's an order, Phillips.
13: Yes, sir.
11: You should be here with the diamonds in a matter of minutes.
9: For your sake, I hope so, Captain. I hope so.
11: That must be Phillips now.
9: Have him come in.
11: Come in.
14: I have the diamonds here, sir.
11: Turn them over to this man.
14: But, sir...
11: As I say, the safety of the ship and our passengers are at stake.
14: Yes, sir.
9: Thank you. You don't mind if I look them over?
14: What's this all about, sir?
11: Seems that after many centuries, piracy has returned.
14: Piracy, sir? Yes.
9: All right, I've checked them. Now, Captain, if you and your first officer will escort me to B-Deck.
11: Very well. Come along, Phillips.
14: Yes, sir.
9: After you, gentlemen, our first stop will be the radio communications office. Here we are. Come on out on deck, Mike.
15: Everything all right?
9: Yes, stuff's in the sparks. All right, Captain, the next stop is the special storage room.
11: Very well.
9: Did you take care of the communications office, Mike?
15: Yeah, they won't be sending out any messages.
9: Good. Ah, here we are, Captain. Doc?
15: Why don't he answer?
9: Ah, the door's locked. Open up, Doc, it's us.
15: Dave, something's wrong.
9: Yeah.
15: Look. Let's take the launch and blow out of here. It isn't our fault. Something happened to Doc.
9: You're forgetting one thing. We need Doc. He's the only one of us who knows how to navigate that launch.
15: Yeah. Come on, let's break down the door. Together now.
9: Scummit. Once more.
15: That does it. Sir, shall I try to slip away and sound the alarm?
11: It won't be necessary, Phillips.
9: There's Doc, lying on the floor in there. He's out cold.
15: Let's get him out.
9: Well, the air in here... I can't breathe. This place is full of gas. We better get out of here before we pass out. That gas must have gotten dark.
11: Phillips.
14: Yes, sir?
11: Disarm these two men. Have the third one on our guard taken out of the storage room when the gas disperses.
14: Very good, sir.
11: I see, Phillips, you've revived the third man, eh?
14: Yes, sir. The three of them are all conscious again.
11: And the guard?
14: He's all right, too, sir. We found this, sir, in the third man's pocket.
11: Demolition stick.
14: As I see it, they were going to set it before they left the ship, sir.
11: Blow up my ships and passengers, would they?
14: Shall I put them in the brig, sir?
11: Brig? No, Phillips. I'm not taking them into London. I'm dealing with them here. Now.
14: Well, I don't understand, sir.
11: This launch they were going to take. Have it filled with concentrated food and water. Enough to last them for years.
14: Very good, sir.
11: Then I want the launch's motor completely demolished. Is that clear?
14: Yes, sir.
9: What? What are you going to do with us?
11: You've attempted a crime unheard of for centuries. Piracy. I'm going to mete out the old punishment for it. I'm setting the three of you adrift.
9: Adrift out here? No. No, you can't.
15: You've got to take us into London. You got it.
14: They're right, sir. It's your duty to turn them over to the police.
12: You haven't the authority to...
15: Mr. Phillips,
12: judge.
15: Out here, I'm the law. You carry out my orders to the letter.
12: Yes, sir.
16: Captain, give us a break, will you? Don't set us adrift.
2: It will be murder. That's what it will be. Murder.
3: Can't set us adrift out there. You can't.
15: I can and I will. You earned it.
9: How long have we been adrift out here? 2 months? 3? I guess I lost track. A long way back. Out here, with nothing but the sky to look at. Black, empty sky, blazing with stars. Time loses all meaning. The automatic radio senders keep transmitting signals, but no one listens. No one listens.
2: Yes, sir, Steve. Couldn't miss, could it? He couldn't miss, huh? You had everything covered, all right. All you missed was that automatic gas alarm they had in the storage room.
9: Shut up, Doc, shut up.
2: Yes, sir. When that guard failed to check in, I got a good dose of that gas. Just a small detail you overlooked.
9: I said, shut up.
2: You think because you're sending out those signals, someone is going to pick us up, huh?
9: They've got to pick us up. They've got to.
2: You fool. We are drifting further from the Earth all the time.
9: But they can't leave us drifting in space in this rocket launch. They can't.
2: No? Why not? We are 100 million miles out and going further. And has anyone come after us yet?
9: The Space Patrol. They'll rescue us. I tell you, they will.
2: Never. They're letting us be examples to anyone else who tries to hijack a space liner. We're drifting out here in empty space for months. We'll drift onward till the day we die.
9: No, we won't. We'll be picked up, I tell you.
2: Yes. Why don't you get wise to yourself? This is the year 2185. Miracles don't happen anymore.

0: This is a mysterious traveler again. Did you enjoy our trip into the year 2185? It seems that criminals of the future aren't going to have any future. Not with science pitted against them. Poor Steve, Mike, and Doc. Imagine being adrift in space in a disabled rocket launch and being completely ignored. Yes, it seems that not only doesn't crime pay today, but it's going to pay even less in the year 2185.
1: Oh, but that reminds me of my story for next week, The Big Dive. It's about a young man who figured out a perfect alibi for murder and forgot to take into account that it...
0: Oh, you have to get off here. I'm sorry.
1: But I'm sure we'll meet again. I take this same train every week at this same time.
2: You have just heard The Mysterious Traveler, which is played by Maurice Tarplin. In the cast were Ralph Bell, Louis Van Ruten, and Roger DeCoven. Original music is composed and played by Al Finelli. All characters in tonight's story were fictitious, and any resemblance to the names of actual persons was purely coincidental. Frank Waldecker speaking. This is the Mutual Broadcasting System.

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1: Oh, I'm nuts.
2: Jim? Is that you, Jim? I didn't hear the car. Oh, it's you again, buddy. What are you doing in the garage?
3: Just picking up these tools I knocked down.
2: What do you want?
3: Please, Mrs. Forbes, I was only going to take a look at Steve's old wheel. Sure is a doozy.
2: Don't touch it.
3: Gosh, Mrs. Forbes, it's all right. I've rode it plenty before. Steve always let me.
2: I don't want to hear about Steve. It's supper time. I don't want you hanging around. Your uncle will be worried.
3: Him? He don't care. He don't want me neither.
2: Just the same, you stay away from here. And don't you ever let me catch you touching that bicycle.
3: What's the matter, Mrs. Forbes? Don't you like kids anymore?
2: No, I don't. How can I? Now, get out. Get out of my sight. Please, get off!
4: Theater 5 presents

0: why I didn't hear you come in.
1: I left the car out. The man has to go out later.
0: Trouble?
1: Nope. Nope. Public enemy's on the loose. Just paperwork to catch up on.
0: Why can't you bring it home?
1: Uh-huh. Outside of here, I'm a plain clothes cop. But at home, I'm a plain citizen, husband.
2: Ellen, what are you doing in here again?
0: His room was getting so dusty. I had to clean up.
2: That's just what you've got to do, once and for all.
0: What do you mean?
2: Clean up. Throw out everything that belonged to Steve.
0: What?
2: Now, you can't keep his room like a shrine. You can't just sit in here night after night and moon over his things. It's unhealthy, Ellen. It's sick.
0: They're all I have left of him. Music box stopped.
2: Ellen, Steve is dead. Now, we can't bring him back, and you can't keep him alive.
0: Don't start again, Jim. Not tonight.
2: You've got to face it sooner or later.
0: Not so long as I can keep him alive in my heart.
2: Oh, Ellen, my poor baby. I was hoping you were finally beginning to get over it. What started it all up again?
0: That grand boy. He was hanging around again today.
2: Yeah. Steve and he were pretty close.
0: I can't stand it any longer.
2: Can't stand what?
0: Looking at him, thinking he's just how old Steve would have been. Shutting my eyes because he's even beginning to look like Steve to me.
2: Ellen,
0: oh, it isn't fair, Jim. Why Steve instead of Buddy Grant? What does a boy like that have to look forward to? That broken down shack that's all he has to call home, and that filthy drunken uncle is only family. Only he's alive, and my little boy is... It's not fair. Why shouldn't he have been the one?
2: Oh, well, you don't know what you're saying.
0: Oh, I don't care what I'm saying. I'm pouring my heart out. When I walked into the garage tonight and saw Buddy standing by Steve's bike, I couldn't breathe for a moment. In the dark, I even thought for a moment it was Steve, that somehow he'd come back to... Oh, I want my baby. I miss him so.
2: You've got to stop it. You'll make yourself sick again.
0: I am sick. I'm sick with loneliness.
2: You have me.
0: Oh, Jim, for how long if I can't pull myself together again?
2: Well, we're going to make sure you do.
0: What are you doing?
2: I'm packing all of Steve's stuff. Oh. I'm going to give it to Goodwill and get all the memories out of here.
0: No, Jim.
2: Yes. Into this carton and out. A clean sweep.
0: I can't let his things go, Jim.
2: You've got to get rid of the past, Ellen. It isn't that I love Steve any less, darling. It's only because I love you. I can't lose you, too.
0: Poor Jim. What I'm doing to you. All right. Only take them quickly, now, before I change my mind.

0: Jim, why didn't you wake me?
1: No, you were sleeping like a baby. You needed the rest.
0: But you dressed me.
1: I rustled up some. Even rinsed my dishes. Well, I got a rush.
2: Oh, the Goodwill's coming by this morning for the stuff. I piled all the cartons in the garage, and I'll leave the doors open for them when I drive out. All right, huh?
0: All right.
2: Now, why don't you get some rest?
0: No, Jim, I'm going to strip the bed, take the curtains down, get rid of everything that was... I want to finish everything for good.
1: It's better this way, honey.
0: I'm trying to believe that. Come on, darling, run. I don't want you to be late.
1: I love you. Bye.
2: See you around 5.
0: Bye. Oh, Stevie. Stevie, forgive me. This is goodbye to you. So bare. As if he's never lived here. Never been. No. No. I can't. Tom, I... Too late. No, it's not. I'll call them. Now. Here. Here's the number. Hello, Goodwill. This is Mrs. Forbes on... this is Mrs. Forbes on Sterling Road. My husband called you last night to pick up some things this morning. That's right. That's right, Detective Jim Forbes. Well, I'm sorry, but please don't bother coming. We've changed our minds. I'm sorry, excuse me, there's someone at the door.
3: Hi, neighbor.
0: Oh, hello, Marge.
3: I got my ball and chain off to work, and I just saw Jim leap from the window, so I says to myself, it's ages since I saw Ellen, and I'll just nip over for a little coffee clatch. May I come in?
0: Oh, Marge, I'm sorry, but I'm afraid this morning I...
3: What is it? What are you looking at?
0: Isn't that Buddy Grant on a bicycle at the end of the block?
3: Yeah, he rode out of here just as I came up the walk.
0: Where did he get a bike? It looks like Steve.
3: Buddy! You come back here! Ellen, he can't hear you. He's gone around the corner anyway.
0: If that's Steve's bike, he stole it. If it is, that little thief is going to hear

0: rather empty. No booze, no coffee, no...
1: Buddy, where the Sam Hill have you been?
2: Just out, Uncle Joe.
1: Couldn't you even brew coffee before you went?
2: We ain't got none.
1: What do you got there?
2: It's a wheel. It's mine.
1: Yeah? Who'd you steal it off?
2: I didn't need to steal it. It was given me.
1: Who'd give a little brat like you a bike, you dirty little liar?
2: Mr. Forbes, that's who.
1: Yeah? What for?
2: Because Steen is dead, and he don't need it no more. So he give it me.
1: You didn't hook it?
2: No, it's my very own.

0: So he owned the bike. Hand it over.
1: No! No! Let go!
0: What do you need it for?
1: I'll get a real big paper route now, and you can have all the money.
0: Let go. Who needs your paper route? We got money right here.
1: What are you going to do?
0: Pawn it. What else?
1: No, Uncle Joe. No, not my wheel.
0: We need the dough, don't we?
1: You'll just spend it in some sweet
2: Maybe that'll teach you to keep your head shut, you little big mouth.
0: Don't try to follow me or I'll butt you for real.
1: Uncle Joe, please. Please don't. Who is it?
3: This is Forbes, buddy. Open the door.
1: Well, sure.
3: Where is it?
1: What?
3: The bicycle. Steve's bike that you stole.
1: I did.
3: Where is it?
1: It's not here.
3: Where's your uncle?
1: He isn't here. He took it.
3: And you did steal it. Now, you listen to me, buddy. I want that bicycle back or I'm going to have you arrested.
1: But you can't.
3: You just think I can't. Just remember, my husband's a policeman. I'll give you till 12 noon to bring it back. And if it isn't there by then, I'm going to turn you over to the police.
1: Now what am I going to do? What am I going to do?

0: I'm not waiting any longer. Police Department, this is Ellen Forbes. May I talk to my husband, please? Oh, when do you expect him in? I see. Yes, you can do something for me. I want to report a stolen bicycle. It was my son's. Yes, I do. It was stolen by a boy named Buddy Grant.
1: That the wheel the pawnbroker reported stolen, Jim?
2: Yeah, what?
1: Oh, what are you doing with it?
2: I redeemed it. Come on, climb out of the car and help me store it in the back before I get drowned.
1: Yeah, sure thing. What do you mean, Jim, you redeemed it?
2: It belonged to me. It was my son's.
1: Any lead on who hocked it?
2: I got a description. Here, give me a hand.
1: Yeah, sure. You got a make on him?
2: I got a make, all right. That'll do it, Watts. The trunk lid will hold it in. All right, get out of the rain now.
1: Nowhere to pick this joker up?
2: I don't know about picking him up. Right at the moment, all I want to do is knock him down.
1: Huh?
2: I'll tell you after I get this straightened out. Head for Joe Grant's. Just in case.
1: Right. On the bed, Jim.
2: I see him.
1: Dead?
2: Yeah. Dead drunk. Grant? Come on, Grant. Come on, wake up.
3: Hey.
2: Wake up.
3: Hey, look at this.
2: What?
1: A note scribbled on a brown paper bag. Uncle Joe, I didn't steal it. The lady is going to have me arrested anyway. Nobody likes me, so I have ran away. Buddy. P.S. I got money.
2: Let me see that. Hey, you better loosen this collar. What lady?
1: Jim, sniff that bottle Grant knocked off. Smells like wood alky to me.
2: That smoke?
1: He's in bad shape. We better get him in.
2: I'm calling the station. Oh, that poor kid in all this rain. Now, why would he think he was going to be arrested? He didn't do it. Who's this? Oh, hi, that's Detective Forbes. Now, look, I want you to shoot an ambulance right over to Joe Grant's shack. Yeah, on the end of River Street. Oh, well, book him on D&D for the moment. That'll cover him. What? Mrs. Forbes? Well, what'd she want? She what? Oh, no, that's all wrong. Look, we got to find that kid. Now, put out an APB. And, Dutch, if you pick him up, I want him handled gently. I got a lot to make up to him.

0: home so early.
1: I'm not home yet. Now, Ellen, did you call the station and report that Buddy Grant stole Stevie's bike?
0: Yes, I did.
1: Well, he didn't steal it.
0: Jim, I saw him riding off on it. And I feel bad now that I called up about it, but he had no right
1: to... Now, Ellen, listen to me. When I went out to the garage this morning, Buddy was there staring at the wheel with eyes as big as plums. Now, we were getting rid of all of Stevie's stuff, so I... Well, I didn't have the heart to deny him.
0: You mean you gave it to him?
1: I gave him the bike.
0: Oh, Jim, what have I done? Oh, call the station quickly and
1: tell
0: them.
1: I've already called them. I put out an all-points bulletin to have them find Buddy.
0: But if he didn't steal the bike?
1: Oh, look at that rain come down, Ellen. And somewhere out in it, because he thinks nobody wants him, is the kid the age our Steve would have been. Some of this is his uncle's fault, but most of it is ours. He's got to be found.

0: Hello, Mrs. Phillips.
1: Buddy, come in. What are you doing here?
0: I came to make a deal.
1: A deal?
0: I didn't steal the bike, but I don't want to be arrested. So I thought maybe you'd take this. Here, $11.43. It's the most I got. It's my getaway money.
1: Your what?
0: My getaway money. I've been saving a long time. See, when you're like me, like somebody nobody wants, you gotta have this, in case, to get out with. Only, I'd rather give it to you for the wheel, if you'll take it.
1: And if I took it, Buddy, what would you do?
0: Well, I've been thinking about that. See, I wouldn't want to go back to Uncle Joe. He don't want me. I guess I just ought to go to, you know, one of them places.
1: What places?
0: A home, like.
1: That's what you need, Buddy, a home.
0: Will you take it?
1: The money? Of course not.
0: Oh, gee.
1: Buddy, I want you to sit down and listen to me. Now, you don't have to worry about that bike anymore. It's back in the garage, and it's going to be yours.
0: It is?
1: Only your uncle, he isn't so well. He won't be able to take care of you for quite a while. So I want you to get out of those wet clothes, and then I'll feed you and have you stay here.
0: Here?
1: I have a room just made for a boy.
0: Steve's room?
1: Yes.
0: Gosh, how come you don't hate me anymore, Mrs. Forbes?
1: Did I, Buddy? Did I?
0: You sure didn't want me hanging around.
1: No, I didn't. Because, you see, Buddy, Steve was so like you. And I lost him. And I thought that made me different and special from everyone in the world. I thought I was the only lonely one, and, well, that was terribly selfish. Can you understand that?
0: Sure. Like me in the wheel. Only I didn't want it just for me. It was something of Steve's. He liked it best. And I liked him best. He was all I had.
1: And I thought I had a corner on sorrow. Oh, Buddy, forgive me.
0: What's to forgive? You know something, Mrs. Forbes? You're kind.
1: Am I? I thought I'd forgotten how to be. Jim, come here.
2: What is it, Ellen?
1: Where's it been?
2: Oh, just drying off Buddy's wheel, putting it in shape. Is he asleep?
1: Yes, worn out. Oh, Jim, it's so good to see a boy's head on the pillow again.
2: It's good to see you looking happy. Steve's things. The room's just as it was.
1: I called off the goodwill. I couldn't bear to give it away. I'm glad I didn't.
2: Oh, Ellen, we're not going to start it all over again.
1: Let the wheel come full circle. Why not, Jim? Everything belongs there as long as there's a boy to enjoy it. Buddy needs us as much as we need him. Don't you suppose somehow it can be arranged?

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1: custard?
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0: National Broadcasting Company invites you by transcription to join the chase. There's always the hunter and the hunted, the pursuer and the pursued. It may be the voice of authority or a race with death and destruction, the most relentless of the hunters. There are times when laughter is heard as counterpoint, and moments when sheer terror is the theme.
1: But always there

0: Attention, all patrol. Tri-State Penitentiary reports the escape of three convicts at 4:07 this morning. Description follows. John Partridge, alias Dippy Ridge, 6'3" tall, weight 195 pounds, age 31, brown hair, blue eyes. Identifying marks, broken nose, three teeth missing from uptalks with slight lisp. Anthony Pike, alias the Angel, 5'8" tall, weight 185 pounds, age 36, bald, gray eyes. Identifying marks, scar running from left cheekbone to jaw. Has tick in right eye. Michael Spade, 5'10" tall, weight 165 pounds, age 38, black hair, brown eyes. Identifying marks, pock marks on face. Last seen in stolen police sedan on Route 12, heading east. Warning, these men are heavily armed and have kidnapped Ralph Barker, prison guard, as hostage. Extreme caution is necessary when...
1: Slow down. We're coming to the fork.
2: There it is, Spade. Route 6 cuts through here.
1: Stop the jalopy, Dippy.
2: What do we do with the guard?
1: Take his gag off. This is the end of the line, mister.
3: You won't get away with this. You'll be back behind bars within 48 hours.
1: You won't be there to say hello.
3: What?
1: Hand me that 45, Angel.
3: Well, what are you going to do?
1: All right, Angel, open the door.
3: No. No, not this way. Don't do it. If you've got one spark of mercy and you don't kill me, please, don't...
1: Push him out, Angel, and let's go.
0: Attention, all patrols. The following orders have been issued by the commissioner. Cars number 6, 9, 17, and 4 will patrol Route 12. Numbers 1, 14, 8, and 3 will remain on Route 6. All police officers and deputies in 5 neighboring states have been alerted to use extreme caution. Tri-State Penitentiary has reported the escaped convicts to have taken one submachine gun, one sawed-off rifle, three 45 caliber revolvers from the arsenal.
4: Emma. Yes, Harriet? Don't you ever get enough of that radio? I was just listening to the police reports on my shortwave band, Harriet. But if it bothers you...
5: No, that's much better. Particularly on the ears. Feeling stronger this morning?
4: Not too.
5: How'd you sleep last night?
4: Bad, Harriet. You said you'd leave another one of them sleeping pills at my bedside.
5: Now, Emma, you've been taking them too regular lately. You've got to get along without sometimes.
4: But Dr. Horton said that I...
5: He said to take them if necessary, but last night it wasn't necessary. That cup of hot jasmine tea I made, you should have done fine.
4: You should let me handle my own sicknesses, Harry.
5: You've got too many to handle yourself, Emma. You need help. You think up more than a body can cope with.
4: Nobody understands me. That's the trouble.
5: Now, sister, you behave yourself. Here now. Let me fluff up the pillow a bit. There now.
4: Mm-hmm. Harriet, you feel lonesome?
5: Lonesome?
4: I mean for company. We never see anyone or even go out.
5: There's no place to go, Emma.
4: Yes, there is. We've been living in this house alone now for over 30 years, just you and me. We hardly ever get up to the city anymore. You don't even seem to want to go to town, only 7 miles away.
5: I'm satisfied just being here with you, Emma. Taking care of my sister's a job I like, and I don't need anything else.
4: But the world is so big, Harriet, and there's so much to see. We've got some money. We could take a trip, maybe on a boat.
5: That's just foolishness.
4: Oh, you always say that. All you care about is being cooped up in this house, miles away from neighbors even, with nothing to do but look out of the window and watch the waves come up from the bay.
5: That's all I ever want to do, Emma.
4: But why?
5: Because I'm afraid.
4: Afraid? Of what?
5: Everything. People. The world outside.
4: But Harry...
5: No, let's stop this silly talk. Tea'll be ready in just a few minutes, you know. What's that? sounds like an automobile. Wonder who it is.
6: You think we've got company, Harriet? Who do you see through the window?
5: There's three men, Emma. They got dust all over their faces, and two of them are carrying guns.
6: Hunters, maybe?
5: The hunting season don't begin until November.
6: Emma. Stay in your chair. Wait, you going to answer the door? Harriet, did you say three men? Let me do the talking now.
1: One side, sister.
6: What, you...
1: Shut up, move back.
6: Harriet, he's pointing a gun at me.
1: Anybody else in this house, outside of you two dames?
6: No, we're alone.
1: Dippy, tell Spade it's clear.
7: Okay.
1: Just keep quiet, the two of you. Speak when you're asked, and you won't get hurt.
8: Just the two dolls?
1: That's what they said.
7: Too bad they ain't 40 years younger, huh, Spade? Too bad
8: they ain't... Got your trap, Dippy.
7: Sure, Spade, sure.
8: Angel.
9: Yeah?
8: Case the joint.
9: Yeah, Spade.
8: Dippy.
9: Yeah, boss?
8: Wipe that silly grin off your puss and put the rod away.
9: The rod?
8: Douse it. You're scaring these little old dolls.
9: Sure, Spade, sure.
8: Now, look, ladies, if everybody keeps calm, nothing's going to happen. We don't want to hurt nobody, see?
5: What do you want?
8: I'll ask the questions, doll. You got a phone here?
5: No.
8: Where's your nearest neighbor?
5: 7 miles away.
8: How often do you see him?
5: Never.
7: Hey, this sounds like a perfect setup. We're just walking distance from the beach, Spade. When Harry gets here with a boat, it's... Oh, Spade.
8: One of these days, you're going to talk yourself into trouble, Dippy. You yap too much.
7: Oh, I didn't mean nothing.
8: That a radio on the shelf, doll?
6: It's my radio.
8: Looks like a short wave band on it. You, get police calls, maybe?
6: No, we don't...
5: All right, Emma, let me handle this. Yes, we get police calls, and we know all about you.
8: Yeah?
5: You're three escaped criminals, murderers, and thieves. You're being chased by the police in 5 states, and you'll be back behind bars where you belong before you know it.
8: You're all right, Dom. You don't scare easy.
7: You want me to smash a radio set, sir?
8: No, I like radios. Especially police reports. Maybe we'll want to listen to pass the time of day. Shut the door. Start pulling down all them shades.
7: It's quite empty, all right, Spade.
8: How many rooms?
9: Look like 8. Got a cellar and an attic, that's all.
8: All right, ladies. Now listen. My friends and me are going to be your guests for a couple of days until we keep an appointment with a pal. We'll pay for our room and board, and we'll expect cooperation.
9: We'll pay?
8: We ain't going to steal from two old dolls. But listen, ladies. And listen hard. I got a lot of respect for old-timers like you, and I want to do the gentlemanly thing.
5: Come to the point, mister.
8: Sure. Now, we get along fine as long as nobody tries to leave, and nobody tries to tip off our hideout. But if you make just one phony move, ladies, we'll kill the two of you. That clear?
5: Very clear.
8: Good. Where do you dolls sleep?
5: We have a room upstairs.
8: You got some rooms for us, I guess.
9: They got plenty of space.
8: And we'll make ourselves comfortable. What time do you serve dinner here, Dom?
6: We usually eat at 6.
7: I'm starving, boss. My stomach feels like an empty beer barrel. We ain't that since the break.
8: Any chance of getting some grub before 6, Dom?
5: What do you want?
8: Got any apple pie?
5: Maybe.
8: Ah, you country gals always have apple pie handy. How about some bacon and eggs, Big pot of coffee, some of that pie?
5: Come on, Emma.
9: What are you doing?
5: Helping my sister upstairs. She's too sick to move around much by herself.
8: Dippy, what are you standing there like a jerk for? Don't you see the old lady needs some help? Where are your manners, you crumb bum?
9: Sure, boss, sure.
5: I can do it myself, thank you. Come on, Emma.
8: Go up with them anyways, Dippy, and make sure they ain't got any phones.
9: Okay, boss.
10: What's the matter? You think I'm a square? I check for phones all over. This place is tight as a clam.
8: I'm a cautious guy, Angel. I like to check twice. Run over here to the window. We're about 500 yards from the beach. Harry picked the right spot to wait for him.
10: Yeah, he said he cased this joint for a week. Nobody come in or go out. You didn't mention the dames.
8: That's all right. They won't make any trouble. Let's see. He'll be able to get his motorboat up to about 10 or 15 yards from the beach. And we can wade out to it. When did he say he'd come?
10: Tuesday at 11 p.m.
8: Uh-huh. Well, this is Sunday. We've got over 2 days to wait.
10: Yeah. Meanwhile, every bull from here to St. Lee is chasing us. They're hunting us like weasels all along the line.
8: So what?
10: How do we know they won't close in?
8: They won't. We're way off the road, and we got the car well hidden in that clump of trees.
10: Suppose something happens. Suppose they find out where we are and surround the joint.
8: Then we shoot it out. They got us on a murder rap, Angel, so we got nothing to lose. We shoot it out to the last man.
0: Attention, all patrols. The body of Ralph Barker, Tri-State Penitentiary Prison Guard, has just been located at the Williams Bridge Junction of Routes 12 and 6. All cars in vicinity report immediately for further orders. Attention,
8: get
0: all patrols.
8: Get some music, Dippy.
10: Sure, Spade, sure.
8: That's better. Where's Angel?
7: I don't know. He went out.
8: Out?
7: Say you want to get some air.
8: Go find him.
7: Now?
8: Find him. Tell him I want him.
7: Sure, boss. Hiya, Harriet.
8: You gonna do some knitting, doll?
5: If you don't mind, I'll sit in this rocker.
8: No, enjoy yourself.
5: Thanks.
8: I had enough of that music. You scared, doll?
5: Scared?
8: Of us?
5: Do I look it?
8: No, sir, that you don't. You got guts, doll. Oh, excuse me, I mean you got nerves. I like a gal with nerves.
5: You're the one who should be scared.
8: Me?
5: What'll happen if they find you?
8: Nothing much.
5: No.
8: They'll hang the three of us, that's all.
5: And that doesn't worry you?
8: In my business, you got no time to worry, doll.
5: I guess you know they're closing in on you.
8: Sure.
5: You can't stay here forever.
8: Sure.
5: How long do you intend to stay?
8: Till our appointment.
5: You're expecting someone?
8: Send to your knitting, sister. It's safer. Where are you going?
5: It's almost 10 o'clock. I'm going to put my sister to sleep.
8: What's that in your hand?
5: Sleeping pills. She's supposed to take one when she's restless.
8: Why don't you try 3 fingers of whiskey?
5: If you don't mind, I'll leave now.
8: Good night, doll. Pleasant dreams.
7: Here's Angel, boss.
8: Where you been?
7: Out.
8: Well, that's a real bright answer.
7: Do I have to get your permission to even take a walk?
8: Look, Angel, when we planned this break, we agreed that I was going to be the brains. I was given the orders until we were safe at sea. That right, Dippy?
7: Right, boss.
10: I don't like taking orders, Spade. I had my own outfit back in Shy. I gave the orders there.
8: You ain't in Chicago now, baby, and this ain't the north side. You're in the middle of a manhunt, Angel, and the loser gets a rope around his neck. Now, get this. You can either take your orders from me or get your thick neck out of that door right now and go it alone. Now, which is it going to be?
7: I ain't moving, am I?
8: That's more like it.
11: All right. Now, here's the setup for tonight. One of us got to be awake all the time, so we'll take turns. Dippy, you take the first trick, 10 to 2 a.m.
7: Sure, Space, sure.
11: I'll take number 2 until 6. You're on from 6 to 10 in the morning, Angel.
7: Okay.
11: And keep your eyes open, Dippy. If anything moves outside, blow its head off. Let's get some shut-eye, Angel. Little man, tomorrow is a very busy day.

0: Who's there?
1: It's me.
0: Ah. Hiya, Harriet.
1: I couldn't sleep. Do you mind if I sit here in my rocking chair for a while?
0: Well, it's a pleasure. I've been getting real itchy sitting here all by myself. Nice to have somebody to talk to.
1: They call you Dippy, don't they?
0: Yeah.
1: I heard them talking about you upstairs.
0: Talking about me?
1: How old are you, Dippy?
0: I'm 31.
1: Do you have a family?
0: Family? No. My old lady kicked off when I was in rompers. My old man died in Stir.
1: Stir?
0: The hot house, the big hotel. You know, prison.
1: Oh.
0: What was that you were saying a minute ago about Spade and Angel talking about me?
1: They were saying something about a boat.
0: Oh, Harry's boat.
1: I think they mentioned there might only be room for three.
0: Yeah, Angel, Spade, and me.
1: What about Harry? You never had much schooling, did you, Dippy?
0: No, I ran away from school when I got to second grade. I can read a little and write my own name. I'm self-educated. The boat only holds three, and there's Spade, Angel, and me. What about Harry? He's got to be there, ain't he? He's going to drive the boat.
1: Oh, he'll be there, all right. You mind if I put on the radio?
0: That takes four. One too many.
2: All patrols report directly to the commissioner's office. A black sedan resembling the stolen car has been sighted on Highway 6, 8 miles south of Portville. Cars number 3, 9, and 4 investigate. Attention, all patrols. The commissioner is authorized to shoot to kill if any resistance is offered by the fugitive. Protect yourselves at...
1: I guess you don't want to hear any more of that, Dippy.
0: They won't get near us. We'll be out of here inside 24 hours.
1: We?
0: Sure, all three of us.
1: They're planning to leave you behind, Dippy.
0: You're kidding.
1: I heard them say it.
0: I can't do that, Harriet.
1: They're going to. There isn't enough room in the boat for four.
0: You mean they double-cross a pal? After all I've done for him?
1: They have themselves to think about.
0: They ain't showing me as a dog. Not me. That boat only holds four. Angel can stay behind.
1: It was Angel who talked Spade into it.
0: Angel?
1: I think he hates you.
0: I knew it wasn't Spade. The boss is right, but Angel... Angel's a rat. He always hated me.
1: And that's what he said.
0: He used to bait me in the prison yard. He said I was a dope and had it been led around like a dog on a leash. It was Spade who let me mooch in on the break.
1: But it's Angel who's getting rid of you, Dick.
0: Yeah. We'll see. I ain't afraid of Angel. I ain't afraid of nobody.
1: Somebody's coming, Dick.
3: What's all the yelling about?
0: You double-crushing skunk, so you leave me behind, will you? You hate my guts, so you... I'll show you...
4: Hey! What's up? You plugged Dippy.
5: I had it. Craig Coot was waving his rod in my face. Put off his nut, I tell you.
4: What happened here, Dow?
5: Tell him. Tell him it was Dippy who started it.
1: Yes, I saw the whole thing. He couldn't help himself.
4: Lock him down to the cellar.
5: Never saw a guy who acted like that. For no reason at all.
4: Lock him down and shut the trap.
5: Okay.
4: What were you doing down here in the first place, Dow?
1: I couldn't sleep.
4: Next time, stay in your room, savvy? I'll beat it. Go on, get. Wait a minute. You sure that's the way it happened? Dippy started the fight?
1: Good night, Mr. Spade.

0: yet, Emma.
1: I heard a shot. What's happening?
0: Be quiet. Everything is all right.
1: I'm so scared, Harriet. Remember before they came, you said you were the one who was scared all the time, but it's me, Harriet. I'm so frightened I could cry.
0: I've got a plan, Emma.
1: What kind of a plan?
0: If I can turn them against themselves.
1: No! Don't mix in this, Harriet. It's too dangerous.
0: It's already worked once.
1: Harriet, please, don't do a thing. They'll go away soon. They'll go away and leave us alone.
0: They're like wild animals, and someone's got to see that they don't go loose.
1: But not us. We're not the police. It's not our business, Harriet.
0: I'm making it my business.
1: I wish you wouldn't. I wish you'd leave well enough alone. They won't harm us if we mind our own affairs, Harriet.
0: They got a boat coming. And if they reach that boat, the police will never get their hands on them. Maybe I can stop them from taking the boat.
1: Harriet, please. Please don't do it.
0: Now everything's going to be all right, Emma.
1: Why are you so sure? Those men are killers. They'll murder us both.
0: Go to sleep, Emma.
1: I need another pill. I'm too worried to sleep without.
0: Who is it?
2: Open up.
1: Harriet. Maybe he's come to kill us.
0: Well?
3: Thanks for backing me up with Spade.
0: I had no choice.
3: You're right, sister. If you'd have lied, I'd have put a slug in your head right then and there.
0: You're afraid of Spade, aren't you?
3: Afraid? Me? I ain't afraid of nobody.
0: I could tell. The way you looked at him. He worries you.
3: Listen, sister, I'm Angel, see? The Angel don't kowtow to no cheap hood.
0: Is Mr. Spade downstairs?
3: Yeah. What?
0: I thought I'd make him some coffee if he wanted it.
3: Oh. Well, you can ask him. I'm going back to sleep.
0: I'll put the light out, Emma.
1: Where are you going, Harriet?
0: I'm going downstairs to finish what I've started.

0: east along Route 6 to the beach. Cars number 8, 5, 9...
1: What are you doing down here again, Dal?
2: I couldn't sleep after what happened. I made you some coffee.
1: Thanks, I could use some.
2: Oh, did I hear something over the radio now about the beach?
1: You hear too good, Dal. It ain't healthy.
2: So they're closing in on you at last. The chase is nearly finished.
1: The big beach, Dal. They got a lot of ground to cover. Anyways, we won't be around here when they come.
2: Mr. Spade, there's something I've got to tell you. It's about Angel.
1: What about him? Coffee's pretty good.
2: I lied to you before.
1: You what?
2: He killed that young man in cold blood for no reason.
1: Why didn't you tell me that before?
2: I was afraid to. I thought he'd shoot me if I didn't lie about it.
1: Look, Dal, you ain't got anything cooking in that gray little head of yours, have you?
2: What do you mean?
1: Like trying to pull a fast one?
2: There was a quarrel. Angel wanted to be the boss, and Dippy said he'd stick to you. Then they mentioned something about a boat.
1: Keep talking.
2: Angel said there wasn't room for all of you, and he told Dippy you'd be better off left behind.
1: He said that to the Dip?
2: Dippy had your name on his lips when he died, Mr. Spade.
1: Sit down.
2: What?
1: Sit down.
2: Very well.
3: Angel! Angel!
4: Tonight.
3: Come on down here.
4: Now?
3: Yeah, now.
1: Let's see what Angel has to say, Dal.
2: Oh, he'll deny it. There's no question about it. He'll say there was...
4: Seek you, Spade.
1: Dal here just told me something.
4: Yeah?
1: Tell Angel what you just told me, Dal.
2: I'm afraid. He'll kill me if I do.
1: While I'm still breathing, Dal.
4: What's the idea of the rod, Spade?
1: Maybe I'm going to need it.
4: Figuring on some kind of a cross?
1: Maybe you are. All right, Dal, talk.
2: I heard Angel ask Dippy to get rid of
4: you.
1: Stay put. Dippy was a good kid. He stuck by. Why'd you knock him off?
4: I told you, Spade.
1: Don't you face me, you creep. You hate my guts and you know it.
4: Sure, I hate your guts. I don't mean I'd pull across at a time like this.
2: I heard him, Mr. Spade. He said he wouldn't rest until you had a bullet in your head.
4: I'll squeeze the liver.
1: Don't go near the crumb. He's dead.
2: You had a right to...
5: Harriet! Harriet, I heard another shot!
2: Emma, you shouldn't have come downstairs
5: but
2: alone.
5: I heard... He's there on the floor. He's dead.
2: Emma, please get back to bed.
5: I told you not to try it. Now you kill us too. I told you not to get them to fight, Harriet.
2: Emma.
1: So you were lying after all.
2: No.
1: You lied about the Dip. And now about Angel.
5: Harriet! He's going to shoot!
2: Be quiet, Emma. I took a chance and I lost. Of course he's going to shoot. But at least we can show this animal that we can die like human beings.
5: Harriet.
2: There's a difference between mad dogs and people, Emma. A big difference. Stand up, sister. And show him just what that difference is.
1: You'll pull a fast one, Dal. Real fast. Sure. Now comes the payoff. Now comes the... What's the matter with me? I feel punchy. I feel sleepy. I don't know what's the matter. Don't move. Tumba.
5: Harry. He's fainted.
2: I'm surprised he lasted this long. I put 16 sleeping pills in his coffee. All you had left.
5: Harriet.
2: Put on a coat, Emma. We're going out to find the police. Mr. Spade will sleep until Kingdom Come with all them pills under his vest.
5: All right, Harriet.
2: And Emma.
5: Yes, Harriet?
2: You'll take that trip, maybe. The one you wanted so much. The one on the boat. We'll close up the house and make friends with the world again. You see, I'm not afraid, Emma. Anymore.
6: In the animal world, there is the hunter and the hunted, hound and fox, hawk and sparrow, cat and mouse. We in the topmost species have also joined the hunt. But who is to judge precisely which of us are hounds or foxes as we enter the chase? The Chase was created and written for the National Broadcasting Company by Lawrence Klee. Featured in tonight's cast were Evelyn Barden, Mandel Kramer, Agnes Young, Ken Lynch, and Kermit Murdoch. The Chase is directed and transcribed by Edward King. Fred Collins speaking. Next week, aboard a European express train bound for the Iron Curtain, are a captive American correspondent and a top secret, both vitally involved in the Chase.

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2: 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Someone's death. 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

0: This week, our story revolves around the make-believe world of television. We'll meet Nils Fredrik Blixen, a middle-aged man married to his craft, producing television shows. He's preparing a new detective series called Stag at Bay, in which his star will have exactly one half hour each week to solve a fictional crime. Nils Fredrik Blixen, a veteran of the industry, is breaking in a new casting director, Joanna Redfern. Young, bright, aggressive. A woman more prideful of her liberated status than of her shocking red hair. Their problem is to cast the role of co-star in the upcoming series, strictly a matter of choice. It would have been easy if it hadn't been for one unexpected, intangible fact. Someone's death. The fact is, it was murder. Our story, Someone's Death, begins after this word.
1: I was in South Korea with the Peace Corps through the first rural health program in Korea. What a lot of us did was to go around and check to see if there was a TB patient in the house. A lot of these people had never, ever had any kind of medical attention at all. I remember one case. She was in pain. She was in real pain. And the doctor examined her and became very concerned. And he told us later that had she not come in, she would have died. I was very, very proud. You know, but you've probably heard this, and you'll hear it again and again from volunteers. The volunteer himself gets more out of it than he actually gives to the people who's supposed to be helping.
2: Volunteer for the Peace Corps. The Peace Corps is one part of action.

0: He lay on his stomach under the oak like a spy, with his hand shading his eyes and a reversed blue baseball cap spread over the back of his neck. He was black, tall, 6'5" in his stocking feet, a former basketball player. Several woodworms had been caught in the blood that matted the base of his skull. He'd been shot at close range, the bullet burrowing upward through the back of his head. He was quite thoroughly, vengefully murdered. At the precise early morning hour that a young boy and girl in the hills along Mulholland Drive above Hollywood stumbled onto the body, I was in a projection room at the studio. I was still at the studio in my office, chairing an unofficial production meeting as the sun dipped into the smog and below the Los Angeles horizon. It was the 22nd of May. On June the 4th, come hell, high water, death, panic, or war, we had to be in production on the first of 22 hour episodes of a new TV series which I had originated and would produce called Stag at Bay, a detective series which is supposed to make me some kind of authority on murder. The meeting was a replay of a thousand, just like it.
1: You know, we've got to find a gimmick to hang the PR campaign on.
2: Right now, that's less important than finding the right girl.
0: Across the desk from me was Leonard Ellis, a born conciliator. In his youth, he'd wanted to be a baseball umpire, but failed due to his slight deafness, though he often said it was merely compensation for 20/20 vision. He claimed to hear better after a nip, so at 61, he had become an alert quasi-alcoholic. Nevertheless, Leonard Ellis was the best unit publicist any series could have. Joanna Redfern, the casting director, sat near him, upright in straight chair. Tall, 23, a recent graduate of Bennington, she wore her red hair short because everybody else wore it long. She was uptight, tapping the arms of her chair, uncrossing her trousered legs. When she finally got to her feet, it was in sections, like a deck chair unfolding.
2: Well, someday some terribly courageous TV producer is going to thumb his nose at the computer, cast the best actor or actress in his series instead of the safest, and make $100 million. And how in the name of reason are those pious, rude New York network research freaks going to squeeze out of that one?
1: Well, I'm sure every producer wants to cast the best actor or actress in every role. Isn't that so, Niels Frederick?
0: I'm producing this series, and I'll make the decisions. I couldn't care less about what they want upstairs. And so you'll get it straight, Miss Redfern. I'm not going to fill an important running lead with a bad Mexican-American actress just because Justicia or Nosotros or the rest of the pressure groups think I ought to.
2: The part calls for a Mexican-American girl. It would be absurd not to get...
0: Fine. You bring me one who can cut the mustard and I'll sign her.
2: I have brought you several, but all you're after is a pretty face.
0: They weren't right, any of them.
2: You know what I think I better do is tell the front office that this isn't working out, that it isn't fair to the studio to saddle you with a casting director you don't know and you don't have confidence
0: in. Sit down.
2: No, I'd rather not.
1: Who's for coffee? Are you, Nils Frederick?
2: All the same, Mr. Blixen, I wish you luck. I hope Stag at Bay knocks everybody right on their backside.
0: His backside.
2: Of course.
0: Is this your first series, Miss Redfern?
2: Yes.
0: It's my fifth. Joanna, isn't it?
2: It's Joanna, but everybody calls me Red.
1: Yours is black, I believe, Nils Frederick. Red, are you cream?
2: No sugar, dash of cream.
0: While Ellis translated the coffee order to my secretary, Mary, and poor woman should have been gone hours ago, Red sat on her tailbone with the player's directory and searched for the actress who wouldn't compromise us too much with the powers upstairs. I could hear Ellis on the extension talking to his granddaughter.
1: Hello, honey? Yeah. This is Grandpa. I'm going to be late again for dinner. Did you call me? Donny Osmond? I thought you were in love with David Cassidy. Issue of... Which magazine? Oh. Anything with Donnie's picture on the cover. Yeah, I'll find one. I won't be too late. Bye-bye, sweet.
2: Donnie's woman?
1: Donnie needs her.
2: She assured me last spring that Bobby Sherman needed her.
1: Well, that's when she was a kid of 13. But now she knows what love is.
0: Red, where did you meet Ellis's granddaughter?
2: Oh, I've known Heidi for years. We're neighbors.
0: You're kidding. No one in Hollywood has neighbors.
1: Oh, Red and I live in the same... what do you call it, Red? Fourplex?
2: Over on De Longpre. It's a nice area. I love it.
1: Yeah, they still dig their heels in about blacks, though.
0: In this enlightened day and age.
1: Yeah, you bet. In this day and age... I'm sorry, Red.
0: Why? Did I walk into something? Well, what happened at the neighborly fourplex?
2: Nothing happened.
1: Yeah, right. Nothing. That, tempest in a teapot.
0: Come on, tell me. Might springboard a script.
2: No script. Just I had a black friend, somebody objected.
1: Anonymous letters, you know.
0: So what did you do about it, Red?
2: Kissed him goodnight on the lawn after that. Didn't want anybody to miss anything.
0: That's a good girl.
2: Oh, here she is. Now, just look at this picture if you want to see one sweet actress. Now, I know she won't do. You're after a beauty. This girl looks like 10 cents worth of cat meat.
0: Yeah. Got an interesting face.
2: You mean ugly.
0: True.
2: You know Clifford Odette's Country Girl?
0: Of course I know it. Do you think I'm illiterate?
2: Well, how do you think the woman ought to be played?
0: Mother Earth.
2: Okay. I saw Isabel Chavez do Country Girl in Spanish in East L.A. a month ago, and I thought I'd die. This was a woman you could believe anything about. When the husband tells the director she was Miss Mexico, you believe. When he says she tried suicide, you believe that. You believe. Oh, nuts.
0: I watched her. Joanna Redfern, Miss Clumsy of the Year, knock over a 7-foot-tall philodendron plant. While Ellis and I helped her prop it up again, she was tossing the plant's upper tendrils over the automatic fire extinguisher pipes in the ceiling, which caused her to split her shirt and dislodge an abstract of some English soccer players when she fell in exhaustion against the wall. Yet, like the young Hepburn, she was so secure in her ungainliness that it projected itself as a kind of high-born grace. I felt I'd never been stuck with a more aggravating girl in my life.
2: Oh, I did all that in one take.
0: Will you sit down, Red? Forget the plant. Just sit down. I'm sorry. I shouldn't have shouted.
2: You certainly shouldn't have.
0: Ellis, see if Mary fell in the coffee pot out there and drowned, will you?
1: Yeah. Mary!
2: Oh, dear.
1: Oh, sorry. I didn't know you were right in the door about to knock. Here, let me help you.
3: Joanna.
2: Hmm? Oh, me, yeah? Oh, I get so used to being called Red.
3: Yeah.
0: What is it, Mary?
3: Well, I hate to interrupt, but I've got a message for Joanna.
0: Who is it? Tell them to hold the line. We'll be through here in a minute.
3: Well, actually, they're right outside.
2: Look, Mary, if it's some agent...
3: They're not agents, exactly.
0: Well, who are they exactly? Bill collectors, men from Mars, what?
3: No... Oh, they're policemen.
1: Policemen? This is a private eye show. Tell them we're not casting men in rule. Right, Nils Frederick?
3: You don't understand. They're...
0: Well, come on, Mary. They're what?
3: Detectives.
0: Detectives?
2: And they want to talk to me?
3: Yes.
0: What about?
3: They said it's something about a murder.
4: There's a little town in western Pennsylvania called Oil City, where they make peace of mind. 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Quaker State Motor Oil. Who says you can't buy peace of mind?

0: 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Talk to the Marine officer who visits your campus. Ask about PLC ground, PLC air, or PLC law. The Marines are looking for a few good men who want to lead other men as officers in the United States Marine Corps.
1: The two plainclothesmen were standing by Mary's files, a stocky, sunburned man in suede pants and a modified safari jacket, and a lean, dark man wearing a gray business suit. The second detective extended his wallet. I studied the ID, which bore a serious pose of him in a square collar, tie, and somewhat shorter haircut. The card said, Ames, Sergeant, Negro, male, 5'11", weight 160, black hair, brown eyes, no visible scars. There was a third man in the outer office, a cab driver, who sat flipping his hat between his hands and whistling at the floor, his elbows on his knees. Mary explained his presence.
2: He's been waiting for over half an hour. Miss Redfern, Joanna, ordered him.
1: Both men in red went through the open door into my office. As I turned to follow them, a messenger boy dropped off the rewrite of our opening show. The cabbie, I noticed, was leaning around me trying to read the cover.
3: You a TV producer?
1: That's what they call me. Mary, will you Xerox this, 15 copies?
2: Right now?
1: No, in the morning.
2: She's not in trouble, is she, Joanna?
1: Ellis, drive Mary out to the lot.
4: Don't worry, Red. All they can do is rubber hose you.
1: Stupid thing for Ellis to have said to her. I liked Red. I could see Ames was quizzing her tough. Whether they resented it or not, I was going to go in. The cabbie was stretching his neck to try and see into the room. I closed the door.
5: The last time you saw him was...
1: Is this private?
5: It's up to the young lady.
6: They know about Daniel and me.
1: Daniel?
6: The black friend I mentioned. Dan Gladstone. Apparently he's been in some kind of accident.
1: Oh?
5: 2 weeks. You haven't seen Mr. Gladstone since roughly the 8th of May, then?
6: No, I haven't. Or longer.
5: Why not?
6: I don't know what you mean.
5: You were fairly close friends, weren't you, Miss Redfern?
6: We were friends. I don't know how close.
5: Were you engaged?
6: No.
5: Didn't Gladstone give you a ring sometime in February?
6: It was a joke. It came out of a penny candy jar.
1: Excuse me. But what kind of accident was this?
5: He was shot in the back of the head.
6: Shot? Daniel,
5: And no accident.
6: Well, who told you about the ring?
5: What was the tenor of your last meeting, Miss Redfern?
6: The what?
5: What did you talk about?
6: I don't remember.
5: Did you fight?
6: I just really can't remember.
5: Did you say if you show your black face around here again, I'll cut your damn woolly head off, or words to that effect?
1: Now, wait a minute. Have you warned her, given her her rights, or did you just forget?
5: No, we didn't forget.
1: She has a right to know who you've been talking to, who's been telling you these...
5: Do you own a .22 caliber pistol, Miss Redfern?
1: Okay, that does it. Give me an outside line.
6: A pistol? No, of course not.
1: Red, cool it. I'm contacting a lawyer. You don't mind, do you, gentlemen?
5: No, I think it's a very sound idea.
6: I don't need a lawyer.
5: You might ask him to meet us at North Hollywood Division. That's 11480 Tierra. You have her there in a half hour, Mr. Blitzen.
1: Murder on television is one thing. It's an episode. By the end of the last reel, it's solved. But I was discovering that isn't the way it really is. My guts were turning.
7: Hello?
1: Wade?
7: Yes.
1: Wade, this is Nils Frederick.
7: Nils, what's the matter? You sound like you were canceled before you started.
1: Wade, we've got a problem here.
7: Like what?
1: Like a suspect for murder.
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2: The city by night had a warm, wind-swept face. Los Angeles was a Mediterranean town, I'd always felt, despite its size and location. All day long, it lay like a girl on its back by the sea, half asleep under its dark glasses burning in the sun, amused by the boys who whistled and hung around. Only at dusk it began to stir. It would blink and sit up and rest its chin on its knees, gazing at the bronze-colored ocean, and perhaps accept a margarita or two. The cab driver didn't need a margarita. He was very talkative.
3: Boy, looks like all the idiots are out tonight. Hey, look at that coot. Hey, there's a real dilly. You know, I tell you, I love this town. Too breezy back there for you?
4: No, it's fine.
2: Are you all right, Red?
4: You haven't asked me whether I did it or not. Do you realize that?
2: I haven't. All right, did you shoot the man?
4: No.
2: That's a load off my mind.
3: Hey, did you see that jerk? A left turn and no signal. My wife wonders why I got a nervous stomach. Hey, you two want to buy a free press?
2: No, thanks. Would you mind... What is your name?
3: Jack. I thought I told you.
2: The young lady and I have some things to talk about.
3: Oh, sure, sure. Private is private.
4: You think I'm not the murderous type, then?
2: If there is a type.
4: There's a type that goes all to pieces in a jealousy situation. The first person I was jealous of was my sister. I was 4 when she was born. I couldn't understand why my father had done that to me.
2: Don't you blame your mother, too?
4: She didn't count. She died when I was 8. She and my father were separated by then. He was living in Pennsylvania. She was in Hartford.
2: With you and your sister?
4: No. I'd already killed my sister.
2: You... You what?
4: I broke my sister's neck when she was 7 months old.
2: When you set out to make a point, you don't fool around.
4: It's the fact. My mother left the carriage on the front porch. I pushed it down the steps. I wasn't punished. Just sent to a child psychiatrist and later to a very nice school in New Hampshire. That's what jealousy can do. My father used to come see me once in a while. He's married twice since my mother died. 3 more children.
2: I thought you said you hadn't been punished. We rode along for a while, neither of us talking. Even the cab driver seemed more content since traffic had eased up some. I studied Red during the silence. She struck me as being very vulnerable.
4: Do you have any children?
2: No.
4: I know you're married. I looked up your studio biography.
2: Well, then it's out of date. We were divorced in 65.
4: Oh, let's see. I was born in 50, so I was 15 then. I'm sorry it didn't work out.
2: We made a mistake and we rectified it.
4: Very civilized.
2: My dear girl, a divorce is about as civilized as a gang rape. We've been married 18 years.
4: I think there must be something wrong with marriage.
2: Not with the game, just with the players.
3: Ah, this must be the place.
2: Keep it running, Jack. We'll be going back into Hollywood.
3: Hey, I'll tell you what I'll do. Why don't I grab something to eat and then I'll come back for you, huh? You don't want to buy the cab. wait a minute. What is this, a check? I'm sorry, we don't take personal checks.
2: A voucher. I ride cabs a lot.
3: Oh, thanks. Yeah, thanks, Mr. Blixen.
2: Try us in about an hour.
3: Sure.
2: Niels Frederick, come over here. Wade Schreiber, your client, Joanna Redfern.
4: How do you do?
5: Joanna? Is it, miss?

0: Yes.
1: Let's talk out here for a minute. I think before we go inside, we'd better clarify a couple of points.
0: I didn't kill Dan.
1: Yes, I understand that. I don't believe they're ready to accuse you of it. They're just trying to get to the truth. Believe it or not. They said he was shot with a .22. Yes, he was, and that's point number one. Joanna, do you own a .22?
0: No.
1: Ever own one?
0: No.
1: Well, were you ever in contact with one?
0: No.
1: Okay, I'll buy that. Second, where were you last evening between, say, 10 and midnight?
0: 10, Grauman's Chinese.
1: You went to a movie?
0: Yes.
2: Wade, you act like a cop.
1: Now, come on, Nils, wait a minute. Who did you go to the movie with?
0: Alone.
1: You often go to the movies alone?
0: Not often. I was just walking on Hollywood Boulevard. My car's in the shop. And I just went in.
2: Where was he killed, Wade?
1: On the valley side of the hills. You know that area?
0: Not too well.
1: Well, there's a dead-end private street off Barry. It's called Ruby.
0: Oh, I know Ruby.
2: You would.
1: Some kids found the corpse this morning by the side of the road. Dead about 12 hours. How do you know Ruby Avenue?
0: Oh, Lord.
2: Boy, come on. How do you know it?
0: Oh, we used to park up there.
2: You in Gladstone?
0: Once in a while.
2: Uh-huh. Had the body been dumped?
1: No, his car was nearby. He was found about 20 feet from it. Hadn't been robbed, no sign of a struggle. So he knew his killer. He just strolled over under the trees, lowered his head, and somebody reached around and shot him.
2: What's the matter, Ed? You cold?
0: Just a chill. I'll get over it.
1: There seems to be a witness report on file here.
0: Witness to what?
1: Evidently, somebody heard you threaten Dan Gladstone.
0: Threaten him? That's ridiculous.
1: Joanna, did you two fight at all?
0: Well, I wouldn't say fight.
1: Well, what would you say?
0: Well, I'd say that, well, we had words.
1: What about?
0: Nothing important. Does it matter?
2: It matters. Now, please, Red. It must have been fairly important if it caused you two to break up.
0: He was a pusher, and he tried to get me hooked. I loved him, or I thought I loved him, but I told him to get lost.
1: Did you tell him, if you show your black face around here, I'll cut your head off?
0: Oh, God. Yes, I did.
2: Wade, what does this do to us?
1: Well, I don't know, Nils. Sure gives him a peach of a motive to swing on. Well, we better go in.
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1: Agent Z, I have just received a report from Operative L6, who is in the Orient. A spy named Franz Robita, who has caused a great deal of trouble out there, sailed for this port recently. According to L6's information, Robita is coming here under the direct orders of the military group which controls the government of the aggressor in the Far East. He will undoubtedly work with agents of a certain European power when he reaches here. His ship docks today. Here is his picture and record. Check on his activities. Keep me informed.

0: That afternoon, the spy, Franz Robida, landed. Both his luggage and his person received unusually close attention from the customs officials. They found nothing. However, one fact proved that K7's suspicions were well grounded. A large black sedan waited for him and took him to his hotel. Agent Z and Pat watched from their car.
1: Well, Pat, we're fortunate in one thing. He's stopping at the Savoy. Yes, they're unloading his luggage.
2: Well, Obeda's the man with the pipe in his mouth. The one talking to the driver?
1: Yes. Well, Pat, take the wheel of this car.
2: All right.
1: I want you to follow the black sedan that brought him to the hotel. Find out where it goes, and then get in touch with me through K7. I'm leaving you here.
2: Right. He's still talking to the driver, Z.
1: Yes, and in just a minute, I'll know what he's saying. And you see the doorman standing at his side?
2: Yes.
1: Well, that's Henry. He's been at the Savoy for years. He's also with Scotland Yard. All right, Pat. The other car is pulling away. Follow it.

0: Hello, Henry.
1: Agent Z.
0: Did you notice the man who just came in the black sedan?
1: Yes, sir.
0: Anything suspicious?
1: Why, no, sir. He told the driver to give his employer his compliments and asked him if he would have dinner with him here tonight.
0: And the answer?
1: Well, the driver of the car said that his employer had already instructed him to say he would come here between 8 and 9 tonight,
0: sure.
1: Sir.
0: Well, keep your eyes and ears open, Henry. The man who got out of the car and went in to register is a spy. His name is Franz Robita.

0: Agent Z entered the hotel and talked with the manager. A few minutes later, two electricians arrived from Scotland Yard and installed some special equipment. Shortly after 9 that night, Robida received his visitor. The two went immediately to the almost deserted grill room.
1: A table for two, please. That one over there, that is quiet.
2: I am very sorry, sir. That particular table is engaged. If you will take this one in the corner here.
1: It will be all right. If you will bring us some wine, please. Napoleon Solera, vintage of 1896.
2: At once, sir.
3: You know how to order, my friend.
1: Thank you, Excellency.
3: You had no trouble landing.
1: I am not sure. They found nothing, if that is what you mean. Yet the customs men went through my luggage and my person much more thoroughly than is usual.
3: Peculiar. No one knew you were coming.
1: It might have been my imagination. It has been a long trip, and I am carrying a document of the utmost importance that must be delivered directly to your leader.
3: The document is safe?
1: Yes.
3: You did not leave it in your room?
1: It is safe, Excellency. I prefer not to reveal how it is carried. I do not trust even this place.
3: Of course, you're quite right.
1: Now, tomorrow morning I will cross the channel. In 3 days I will return. I understand I am to work with you.
3: Yes. There is much to be done here. Recently, there have been many buildings dynamited in this country. Others have been blamed, but we have been responsible for much of the destruction.
1: The work is to go on.
3: Yes. This country must be kept so busy with its affairs at home, it will not have time to intervene in other parts of the world. Our campaign is to tie in with one in the East, and in this week... Whom are you watching?
1: That girl who is near the door. It may be only a coincidence, but I saw her at the dock this afternoon. She was talking with a customs official who examined my luggage.
3: So?
1: She may have followed me here.
3: Well, there is a way of finding out. You stay here at the table. I'm going to make a telephone call.
2: You are leaving, sir?
3: Why don't you go to the telephone? Where is the nearest one?
2: Through this door to your left, sir.
3: Thank you.

0: Hello? Hello, Hans? I am at the Savoy with Robida. We believe a girl has followed him here. In a few minutes, we will leave the hotel and drive to the suburbs. The usual place. If the girl follows us, seize her. You know what to do. Be ready to act in half an hour.
1: A little later, both men left the hotel. As they suspected she would, Pat followed them, using the car she and Agent Z had used in the afternoon. The spy, and the one whom he called Excellency, drove to the outskirts and stopped their car. Pat also stopped, an eighth of a mile behind. As she did, a man stepped to the side of her car.
2: I wonder why they've stopped here. They've come out here to talk. These plans will fail. Who are you?
3: That does not matter, mademoiselle.
2: If you're attempting to hold me up...
3: It is not a hold-up. Hey, you will move over. I will drive your car. Now move, you will feel this gun.
2: What are you going to do?
3: I am going to get in with you. Don't try to reach for your gun.
2: Where are you taking me?
3: You will learn that soon enough. Give me your gun.
2: I haven't one.
3: There you lie. Give me your bag. I thought so. Now sit quiet. If you attempt to get out or to call to anyone, I think you know what will happen.

0: Pat disappeared into the night. A few minutes later, the spy and his companion returned to the hotel. The next morning, the spy, Robida, left his room. As he stepped into the hallway, he found Agent Z waiting for him.
1: What are you doing outside my door?
2: If you had waited a minute more, you'd have found out, Robida. Step back into your room.
1: What do you mean by pointing that gun at me?
2: Step back into your room, I said. Put your hands over your head. That's better. Now turn around. All right. Arms down behind you. Move. Those handcuffs on, I know you won't try anything. Now sit down on this straight chair and answer my questions.
1: What do you want to know?
2: Where is Miss Norwood?
1: I do not know what you are talking about.
2: Now don't lie. It won't do you any good. You've been followed since the minute you entered this hotel. When the man from your council called on you last night, there was a dictaphone under the table in the grill room. Records were made of everything you said.
1: I do not believe you.
2: Your companion has already been seized by the guard. Now, I ask you again, where is Miss Norwood?
1: I do not know.
2: Then we'll stay here until a report comes in. I want to look this room over.
1: There is nothing here.
2: Nothing except the document which you were going to deliver to your leader. Oh, do you want me to take that pipe out of your mouth? You can't smoke with your hands behind you.
1: Wait. You have caught me. Light my pipe for me, and I will tell you where the document is. If you have heard anything, there is no use of my bluffing.
2: Well, I thought you'd come to your senses, Robida. Is the pipe filled?
1: Yes. If you will just hold a match, please.
2: Here you are.
1: Thank you.
2: Wait a minute. Give me that pipe.
1: What are you doing? Do not take it out of my mouth.
2: Robida, you've had that pipe in your mouth every time I've seen you. How does it happen there are no ashtrays in this room?
1: But this is a hotel room. The maid did not leave one.
2: I don't believe you. When I started to put down this match I lighted your pipe with, I discovered there was no ashtray. A man who smokes a pipe constantly would knock it out in an ashtray. I think I'll empty your pipe now.
1: No, let me smoke it.
2: Just as I thought. A folded message on thin paper in the bottom of your pipe. This is your secret document. A few puffs and you would have burned the evidence against you. It's no use, Robida. I arrest you as a spy. But Pat...
3: K-7 found me, Z. Huh? I came here. I heard your voice from outside. Have you found the secret document?
2: Yes, Robida carried it in his pipe. At the first sign of danger, he could have burned it. And the case is closed, Pat.

0: Special Agent Z reporting K7. Robita is under arrest. The secret document was seized and decoded. It was of the utmost importance. Seven persons, including a high member of another country's consulate staff, are under arrest. Robita will face the firing squad.
1: There are many tricks used by spies to carry messages. You will hear of others in future stories. A successful spy must not only know how to get information, he must also send that information to his superiors. Sometimes the latter is his most difficult assignment. Listen for my next story. This is K7 speaking.

0: in the majesty of motion, from the boundless everywhere, comes the magic name Majestic, mighty monarch of the air. In just a few seconds, you will hear the next episode of that thrilling story, Phantom Spoilers, as related by Majestic's Master of Mystery. He is brought to you through the courtesy of the manufacturers of Majestic Radios, the radio receiver that is as true in tone quality as it is in cabinet beauty, a beauty that is distinctive and luxuriously styled, a tone quality so marvelous, so thrilling, so refreshingly different that one can now realize just how wonderful a radio can be and how truly remarkable is Majestic performance. Your Majestic dealer will be glad to tune in your favorite program in demonstrating one of the new Majestic radios. Before continuing with his story, Majestic's Master of Mystery has a fascinating gift offer to make. Listen.
1: In the heart of the jungle, near the holy city of Benares in India, there grows the sacred sandalwood tree. Every high caste Hindu places on his forehead the distinguishing mark of his caste. The chief ingredient of this caste mark is a sandalwood leaf. And what is even more interesting is the fact that for hundreds of years, the sandalwood itself has been carved out by devout Hindus into swastika charms, the oldest good luck emblem known to man. When I left India, I brought away with me quite a number of these sacred swastikas carved out of sandalwood. Expert craftsmen in this country have fashioned unique replicas of these sacred swastikas, which will be equally prized by both men and women. Though far removed from the country of their origin, these sacred swastikas in sandalwood still retain the famous scent of the sandalwood tree, and they will bring to you all the romance, all the glamour and mystery that is the East. I want you to have a swastika absolutely free. You will be proud to own it, proud to display it. Who knows? But all the good luck associated for 3,000 years with this historic emblem may be yours when you possess it. At the close of my program today, your announcer will tell you how you may secure one of these sacred sandalwood swastikas absolutely free.
0: Majestic's Master of Mystery is on the trail of a gang, one of whom is a woman who has killed his friend, Professor André Charlot. Involved in the mystery is a notorious aviator named Shorov, who for some reason calls himself James Barry. In the last episode, Randall Crawford, fiancé of the murdered man's daughter, is found gagged and bound in his cabin. Now the story will be resumed by the Master of Mystery himself.
1: I stared at the young man. Had I heard aright? Could there be two Randall Crawfords? Cutting away his last bonds, I helped him onto the lower berth. Captain Wilson brought a glass of water. I held it to the young man's lips. He gulped it eagerly. As I took the empty glass from him, he shivered slightly, sat erect, his eyes opened wide. I steadied him with my arm. What did you say your name was? He looked at me blankly for a moment. His eyes blinked.
2: My name? My name is Randall Crawford.
1: There was no mistaking it. I pressed him further. Aren't you Odette Charlotte's fiancée? An odd, faraway look came into his eyes. His head shook slowly. He said nothing. Didn't you know Professor André Charlotte, her father? The question seemed to puzzle him. He peered at me through half-closed eyes. He looked to each of the other men in turn, then back to me.
2: No, I don't seem to remember.
1: His eyes closed. He was mumbling rather than speaking now.
2: That's funny. I don't seem to remember anything. Oh, I'm awfully tired.
1: He sank back upon the berth, seemingly asleep. The others looked at me questioningly. Is he ill? It was Gershard, the French detective, who spoke. I stood up. No, I don't think so. The captain pressed forward. Do you think he's shamming? Shamming. It was possible, of course, but I bent over the apparently sleeping figure. I felt his pulse, a little faster than normal. I watched his breathing.
3: regular enough, but shallow. Not the full, deep breathing of an exhausted sleeper. There was one more test, his eyes. If he were really tired, I could examine them without waking him. I spread them open, first the right, then the left. The pupils were large, dilated, one larger than the other. I straightened up. No, Captain, I don't think he's coming. I don't think he's ill, not bodily. I tapped my forehead. There's something wrong with him here. His memory may be affected. Just how, I don't know, nor why. Bending again quickly, I ran my fingers through his heavy, dark hair. His scalp seemed all right. But wait, I felt a small lump above the right ear. I drew my hand away. The fingertips were slightly red. Blood. He had had a blow on the head. Didn't seem serious. Yet one could never tell about those things. I explained my findings to the others. Gershard looked at me quizzically. Do you think a light blow like that could affect his mind? I nodded. Yes, it could, although... Wait. There was something else, I'm sure of it. My eyes searched the room hurriedly. I had seen something. Something since I had been in this room. I snapped my fingers. Captain, that water glass, where is it? Captain Wilson looked up, startled. His eyes flew to the small dresser. Why, that's funny. I'm sure I put it there. His bewilderment was interrupted by another voice. Oh, pardon me. I've got the water glass. It was James Barry who spoke. The captain wheeled on him. Barry held the glass towards me, an apologetic smile on his lips. Oh, I'm sorry. You see, I suspected the same thing you did. Turning to the captain, Barry pointed to a yellowish, thin, white ring around the rim of the glass. Lucky you didn't rinse the glass when you filled it, Captain. Barry evidently saw the questioning look on my face as I took the glass from him. Oh, I'm in the Department of Organic Chemistry at Oxford. That is, when I'm anywhere in particular. I touched my finger to the yellow powder, then to my tongue. Barry nodded. Scopolamine used in twilight sleep. Mixed here with something else, can't say exactly what. I recognized the drug at once. But the other, I rubbed my tongue against the roof of my mouth, then exhaled gently into my cupped hand. I sniffed quickly. Hashish. I spoke the word aloud. Barry's jaw dropped open. Then a look of approval came into his eyes. Say, that's right. Funny, I didn't recognize it. Gershard had been watching the little scene intently. You don't think that this man has been drugged also? I scraped the remaining crystals into an envelope. That's exactly what I mean. I'm afraid I was becoming a bit irritated with this man who had almost cost me my life. Gershard looked from me to young Crawford lying on the berth. How long will it affect him? I don't know. There's no saying. Maybe an hour, maybe a month. And will we be able to learn nothing from him all that time? That also varies. He may remember nothing or his memory may be spotty. That is, with blank spaces here and there. We'll have to wait and see. The captain nodded and started for the door. He tried to turn the knob. It stuck. He rattled it again. He looked at me puzzled. It couldn't be locked, yet the door wouldn't open. I tried it with no better result. The lock was jamming. Pounding on the door would disturb the sleeping passengers. We looked at each other hopelessly. Then, suddenly, I thought of the panel that had been cut in the wall beneath the berth. Bidding the others wait, I stretched out on the floor. The panel had been hinged at the top. At the bottom, a short iron rod thrust into the floor prevented its being opened from the next room. It was the work of a moment to pull up the rod and raise the panel. I slid through the opening into the darkness on the other side. Scrambling to my feet, I picked my way to the door. This door opened readily enough. It was but a step to the door of the stateroom I had just left. The cause of the jammed lock was apparent at once. Our enemies, whoever they were, had evidently been prepared for our returning to this room. For some reason still unknown, they wished to keep us there for a while. Their method had been simple. They had bored a quarter-inch hole in the door in line with the lock, right through the slot, piercing the latch. Now, a steel rod had been thrust through the hole and into the latch so that it couldn't leave the slot. Withdrawing the rod, I knocked softly. All right, Captain Wilson, try it now. The knob turned, the door swung open, and the three men filed out. I explained quickly what had happened. I don't know who they are, what they're after now, Captain, but we have got to work fast. Barry gripped my arm. Hey, is there anything that I can do? I assured him there wasn't, but I would call upon him if anything happened. At that, Barry excused himself and stepped into his own room. Gershard wished to stay behind, to look over the staterooms and incidentally keep an eye on Crawford. The captain and I made our way at once to his office. I made my wants known quickly. I needed full authority to enter any staterooms or make any arrests I saw fit. For the former purpose, I needed a master key. The captain demurred only for a moment. Very well, sir. There are evidently some very clever crooks aboard my ship. I will give you all the help you need. Here he regarded me apologetically. But first, purely as a matter of form, of course, I will have to see your credentials. My credentials? I felt of my pocket. My leather wallet was not there. Evidently, it had been dropped in my struggle with the Frenchman. I would have to retrieve it at once. Explaining the situation to the captain, I hurried down to the lower deck. I fairly ran to the stairway and leapt down the stairs. Some odd sixth sense told me that haste was imperative. At the bottom of the stairway, I turned on the long corridor. In that instant of hesitation, I heard the faint click of a fire door opening. Then my amazed eyes beheld the figure of a woman emerging from one of the staterooms, a veiled woman. She saw me at the same instant. She turned with a startled gasp, made for the end of the corridor, and disappeared around the corner. Throwing caution to the winds, I raced after her. As I approached my own stateroom, I realized that the door was open. The veiled woman had been in my room. I stopped for a fleeting glance. The place had been rifled from end to end. Without waiting to see further, I dashed for the end of the corridor. She had gone to the right toward the ship rail. As I rounded the corner, there she stood, not 10 feet before me, facing me, her back to the rail. In the split second that I hesitated, I saw that she was unarmed. Then I knew, too, that I had been tricked, but too late. There was a rush of feet behind me. Powerful arms seized me and lifted me in the air. A moment later, I had been flung far out into space with only the waters of the Arabian Sea below me.
0: What happened to Majestic's Master of Mystery? The veil of mystery will undoubtedly be lifted when Majestic's Master of Mystery returns to the air with the next episode of Phantom Spoilers. Your radio receiver is only as good as its tube. Why not have them tested immediately and replace the weak ones with new Majestic tubes? These tubes are made by the makers of the same tubes which are used in the radios in the homes of more than 3,500,000 radio owners. This is the strongest endorsement that can be given any radio tube. And now to secure the sandalwood swastika. When you purchase a Majestic tube, cut off the top and bottom flaps of the carton. Mail the two pieces together with your name and address to Majestic's Master of Mystery in care of this station. Then you will receive the sacred emblem, symbolic of good luck, absolutely free.

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1: Boy, Leslie Morse sure is dead this time. How did it happen, Rich?
2: Well, so fast it was all over before I knew what was going on. I was watching outside his window on the fire escape. Marx was sitting up in bed talking on the phone. Well, suddenly the hall doorway there whipped open and a hand holding a revolver poked through and... Well, that's all there was to it.
3: You didn't get a look at him?
2: No, Captain. Nothing but the fist with the gun in it.
3: Well, the hospital's surrounded. No one who can't be positively identified is allowed through the police lines.
4: Well, what's the matter, Jack? Marx kicking off seems to have knocked you all in a heap.
3: Yeah, it has.
4: I never thought he was such a good friend of ours.
3: Friend nothing. I'm up a stump. All my theories been knocked into a cocked hat.
4: He's crying. Now we know Marx isn't the mob leader.
3: Careful, Packett. I wouldn't touch anything until the medical examiner arrives. Yeah, wait a minute.
4: Well, what's the matter, fella?
3: Captain Norton, there's an envelope in Marx's pajama pocket.
5: What's that?
3: Might throw some light on the situation. How about getting it?
5: Letter? Yes, of course.
3: You'll have to turn the body over a little.
5: Not any more than necessary.
3: All right. Easy with him, Doc.
4: Yep.
5: There. Hold it. I can reach it. Hold it.
3: You got it?
5: Yeah, let him roll back.
4: I see. It's a sealed envelope.
5: Well, we'll see about this.
3: Now, what about it?
5: Well, listen to this. To whom it may concern. In case of my sudden demise, be it known that the estate of Sonny Richards is intact and in good condition, as the records in my office will testify. If I have in any way appeared violent and desperate of late, it was for no other reason than sheer nerves. I'm not a brave man, and for the past 6 months it has seemed to me I've been staring death straight in the face. I've seen those close to Sonny die right and left and always expected with my turn next. I don't know why this has happened or who was doing it. My first impulse was to turn Sonny's estate over to the court and get out, but I couldn't. I was afraid to stay on, but more afraid to admit I was a coward. Since I've been attacked once before, there is every reason to believe I'll be attacked again, next time probably fatally. So I write this letter. Leslie Marx.
4: Dully pathetic. Oh, Jack, you sure enough had Leslie Marx all wrong.
3: Well, it looks like it. I wonder if...
2: I'll get it. Hello? It's quiet. Yes, he's right here. Captain Norton, it's one of your men.
5: Oh, thanks. Hello? Yeah, you got him. Good, bring him right up here. Yeah, to Marx's room. Fine. What's that? I see. Cleaned out the place, huh? That's good. Tell Mahoney to book him incommunicado. All right.
3: Caught our gunman?
5: I'll say they caught him. Got him trying to get through the lines in an intern's white uniform.
4: We're trying to play it smart, huh?
5: But that's not all. The plainclothes men raided the service garage.
2: Now, the garage where Donald Robert Lincoln's car was stolen from?
5: Picked up four men wanted by the police for a long time.
4: Hey, you police boys are doing all right.
3: That should just about round up the whole mob, Captain. You already have seven in the clink. The torpedo you picked up downstairs and the four at the garage make 12. It's a pretty good-sized gang in itself.
5: I'll say all except the leader.
3: Yeah, a man we really want. Look, Captain, you don't need us for the moment.
5: I'd like one of you to stay.
3: Now, how about it, Reggie?
4: I don't.
3: All right, come on with me, Doc.
4: Sure. Where are we heading for now?
3: Down the hall to Phil Terry's room.
4: Sonny's there.
3: I know. I hate to have to break the news of Mark's death to her.
4: Yeah, she believed in him right straight through.
3: Well, the quicker she knows about it, the quicker she'll get over it.
4: Well, this is it. Yeah. Hey, Sonny's crying.
3: Come on.
4: Hey, Jack. Jack, Phil Terry's got a gun.
6: Yeah, so I got a gun. No, you don't. Come away from that door.
3: What's all this about?
6: Close that door, Packin.
3: Sure.
6: And don't try to run for it, because if you do, I'll drill Sonny right through the heart.
4: You'll kill Sonny?
6: Yeah. Now close the door. Come over and line up alongside Sonny at the foot of the bed. Both of you.
4: Yeah, sure.
6: So you know who the leader of the mob is.
3: Who told you that?
6: Sonny did. Told me everything, didn't you, Sonny?
7: I wish I were dead. I don't want to live.
6: Well, don't worry, Sonny. I'm going to take care of that, too, along with your two boyfriends here.
3: So Sonny told you that we knew the mob leader.
6: Yeah, what's so funny about that?
3: Nothing. Only it looks like you've gone off half-cocked.
6: Yeah?
3: Yes, you see, when we told Sonny that, we thought that Leslie Marx was the man.
6: Marx, huh?
3: Yes, it never occurred to us that you were the man until we walked into this room just now and found you so hot and bothered.
6: I see. So I played it dumb.
3: Yeah, that's always the way it is with the smart boys. Sooner or later, they make that one big mistake. And that's the end.
6: Okay, I can take it. Curtains for me. But curtains for a lot of other smart guys, too.
4: Oh, going to shoot us like dogs, huh, fella?
6: Oh, that amuses you.
4: Not very much. But looky, Phil, I can see why you might be mad at Jack and me. But what did you want to go bothering Sonny for? You ain't never had no better friend than Sonny.
7: Oh, please.
6: What do you think all the shooting's been about?
4: How you mean?
6: When I came to in this hospital and found I was never going to have Sonny, I promised myself nobody else was going to have her either.
3: And that just about explains everything.
6: Yeah. Now that I'm washed up, I'm still going to see that no one else has Sonny.
4: Uh-huh. I get you.
3: Tell me something, Phil. Well, did you organize your gang after you were brought to the hospital?
6: That's a pretty dumb question. How can you organize a mob in a hospital?
3: Then you were in the business before.
6: That's right.
4: But Sonny said you was a pro at the golf club.
6: Sure. Swell blind and put me right next to the best people.
3: One more question. The death of Sonny's parents in that plane crash was none of your doing?
6: No, it was an accident, as far as I know.
3: And your own auto wreck was an accident?
6: That's right.
3: But all the rest of the deaths were the work of your gunman?
6: Correct.
3: Mm-hmm. Well, guess that's all. You got any more questions, Doc?
6: Nope.
3: Sonny?
7: No.
3: Well, here we are, Phil.
6: Yeah, as you say, here you are. All lined up in a row. I ain't shot a rod since I've been in this place. But I guess I'll do all right.
4: Yeah, and at 6 feet, you should ought to be terrific.
6: Who's that?
8: Hello, Phil.
6: Arthur. What are you doing here?
8: Wasn't you expecting me?
6: What are you doing with that rod?
8: Well, you've got one, Phil. We're brothers. We're just alike.
6: Didn't I tell you the next time I caught
8: you
6: with a rod?
8: Sure, Phil, only this time it's different.
6: Yeah?
8: Yeah. I've known for a long time you was head of that mob. That was all right. I knew you were having folks pumped off. That was all right, too, but I kind of took a liking to Packard and Doc Long here.
6: Yeah?
8: Yeah, that's why I took that sawed-off shotgun down to the brownstone house and blasted two of your torpedoes.
6: Yeah, I was afraid that's how it was.
8: Sure. That wasn't all right. And no matter how I acted, I think Sonny's a swell girl. So what you got in mind now ain't all right either.
6: Why, you little sawed-off meaty mouth.
8: You ain't ever gonna slap me around or choke me again, Phil. I don't hate you, Phil. I wish I wasn't gonna do what I'm gonna do.
6: I wish you was a swell brother a fella could be proud of.
7: Arthur,
6: stay away from me. Don't come near me.
4: Now, looky, Arthur, you two fellas are...
6: Shut up! Go on, kid, get out of here. Beat it.
7: No!
6: I'm warning you. Beat it.
7: Goodbye, Phil. No!
6: Oh! Get Terry's gun, Doc.
4: I got it.
7: Arthur!
3: That's all right, sir. He's gone.
4: Jack, come over here at the bed. Phil's going fast.
3: What's that?
4: Yeah. Little Arthur wasn't such a bad shot himself.
3: Here, let's see.
2: Let me alone. I'm washed up.
6: Huh? How about Arthur?
3: He didn't know what hit him.
2: Yeah. Crazy little punk. I always told him I'd make a man out of him. Or kill him trying.
4: Looks like you did both, fella. He sure was plenty a man for my money a minute ago.
2: Well, so long.

0: Turn those propellers over again, Reggie.
1: Righto.
0: All right, hold up.
2: Fella, this is what I call an airplane job. Boy, if it ain't.
0: Well, that's all we can do this afternoon. What time is it?
2: About 6 o'clock.
0: Oh, let's call it a day. Come on down, Reggie.
1: Righto.
2: Well, here she is. Our very own airplane all ready for us. Why, it don't seem any time since we was grousing around because we had to wait 2 weeks for the factory to get it ready.
0: Yeah, these last 2 weeks have passed in a hurry, haven't they? Well, roll your sleeves down, Reggie. That's all for tonight.
2: I think we'll be ready to take off by tomorrow afternoon. Don't you, Jack?
3: Then look out, Central America.
4: Well, we can't get out of San Diego any too fast to suit me after what happened last night.
2: You mean Phil and Arthur using each other for shooting targets?
4: Yes, quite.
0: Forget it. We're going to have a busy time if we get away tomorrow. Reggie, you'll have to finish up the work on the plane.
4: Suits me.
0: Doc, it's up to you to get our clearance papers for the ship and see to our passports.
2: Yeah, I'll get them out and dust them off. Feller, I don't know when I've been so head up. Central America, doggone!
0: It does promise a bit of adventure, doesn't it?
2: Yes, sir,
5: Doc,
2: if it don't...
5: Doc!
2: What, say? Hey, that's Sonny's boy.
0: Well, what's she doing up here at the airport?
2: Hey, Sonny, here we are.
5: I thought I'd catch you out here.
4: Jove, I hope there isn't any more trouble.
5: Hello, boy. How's the plane coming?
0: Fine. We're pulling out tomorrow.
5: Oh, I see.
0: Why? Is there anything the matter?
5: Very much the matter.
2: Yeah, well, what?
5: Me.
2: Well, what you mean, you?
5: What do you think I mean? You're going to pull out and I'm stuck here? You think I like this place any better than you do after what's happened? Phil and Arthur and Leslie Marks?
4: Fine. A bit like a morgue.
5: Yes. Well, you three have been so swell to me. I know it's an imposition, but I just couldn't help asking one thing more.
2: Well, let's have it, fella. What do you want?
5: Well, take me where you
2: are. Oh, look here. Hey, we're going down into the Central American jungle.
5: I can't think of any better place to forget than you. Won't you please? I'll pay my way and I won't be any bother. I mean, just because I'm a girl won't matter. Anything goes. What I don't like, I won't see.
2: Well, now, I don't know about that. What do you say, Jack?
0: Well, we could use some more money.
2: Yeah, we are going to be kind of short of dough when we get all our equipment.
4: Oh, look here
5: now, please. You mean you'll consider it?
0: Why not, if Doc and Reggie agree?
2: Well, it ain't the way we planned it, but as you say, why not?
0: Reggie?
2: Oh, I say, a girl!
5: Oh, Reggie, are you going to... Oh.
4: Oh, I say, you're not going to cry.
5: I am, too. I'm so disappointed.
4: But I haven't said you couldn't go. Oh, look here, will you stop those valley tears?
5: Then I can go?
4: Yes, fine. But I bloody well don't like it.
5: Oh, Reggie, you're wonderful.
2: Reggie, son.
4: Well, what?
2: Doggone feller. But you sure are a sucker for women.

0: The further transcribed adventures of Jack, Doc, and Reggie will come to you tomorrow at this same hour. I Love a Mystery, written and directed by Carlton E. Morse, comes to you Monday through Friday, featuring Russell Forson as Jack, Jim Bowles as Doc Long, and Tony Randall as Reggie York. Frank McCarthy speaking. This program came from New York.
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2: He came home and presented me with a check.
3: I see. And he hasn't been bringing work home.
2: Oh, you know, Roy, I have to keep pushing him all the time to keep his mind on his business. If he had his way, he'd always work on experiments and let his industrial lab business go.
3: You've had a pretty rough spin, Ella.
2: No. No, I haven't. Roy's a model husband in other ways. You've just got to get out and push with him, that's all.
3: I wonder how it would have been if you'd married me instead of Roy.
2: Oh, Rue, that's ridiculous.
3: I never married Ella.
2: Oh, don't try and fool me. It's very fashionable to be the town doctor and an eligible bachelor. They go together. You're just not the marrying sort. Do you know what's happened to Roy?
3: No. No, but I am alarmed that he should be carrying around 2 demijohns of
2: nitroglycerine?
3: Well, I could be wrong, but that's my guess about the glass containers Dolly saw, the ones marked high explosive.
2: Then Roy is planning
3: to do away with himself? Perhaps not. It does seem a rather elaborate method. After all, he has cyanide in his lab, and that's very quick, very efficient.
2: Oh, for heaven's sake, Root.
3: No, I'm sorry, my dear. I'm afraid surgery makes a man somewhat callous, a little cold-blooded. I do think we ought to go down and have a scout around in his lab, though.
2: What do you expect to find?
3: I don't know. Nothing, probably. Perhaps some reason why Roy's mental tension has reached the aberration point. Come along, Ella. You'll have to show me the way. I'm not so familiar with visitor here. Find anything, Ella?
2: I can't make head or tail of this stuff.
3: Bring it over here. A lot of queer stuff here. Yeah, penicillin. This, streptomycin. Over here, antibiotic derivatives. I don't get this.
2: Oh, I found this newspaper cutting.
3: I may be onto something. Read it out to me while I rummage.
2: At the Triennial Conference of Druggists and Medicos, general concern was expressed that many of the most useful antibiotics were losing their efficiency. It was generally agreed there was a need for new antibiotic hybrids to replace those at present losing their efficacy.
3: That's it.
2: You found it?
3: Well, I've got a clue, one at least. Yes, it all ties up. Now, Roy deals with the Marcus Andrews Chemical Corporation, doesn't he?
2: Yes, they've bought a few of his inventions. He's quite friendly with Jay Matthias, the chief chemist.
3: Jay Matthias. Good. Now, have you got a duplicate key to Roy's laboratory in town?
2: Yes, upstairs. Now, this is queer.
3: What?
2: It's a Bible. It looks quite new. I didn't know Roy had a Bible.
3: Hmm. Show me. Yes, there's a part marked. Book of Job, chapter 30.
2: I don't know Roy at all, you know. He's become a stranger to me.
3: He's marked the last 3 verses. I am a brother to dragons and a companion to owls. My skin is black upon me and my bones are burned with heat. My harp also is turned to mourning, and my organ into the voice of them that weep.
2: What on earth does it mean?
3: It means that unless we can move fast, very fast, your husband may be dead. And quite a few other people, too.
4: Dolly! Dolly! Where are you, girl? Dolly!
5: Coming, Mr. Barney, coming.
4: Confound the woman, confound her.
5: I didn't expect you back so soon, sir.
4: Now, there are many things to attend to. Miss, where's Mrs. Barney?
5: I think she went off somewhere with Dr. Harris.
4: Oh, that's good. I thought best way. She's wasted too much time on me. She'll be better off with me.
5: You sure you shouldn't lie down, Mr. Barney?
4: Lie down? Lie down? What for?
5: You look sick.
4: Sick? I'm only sick at heart, girl. Torn asunder. Gone into captivity because of affliction.
5: You don't look well, sir.
4: No, I suppose not. But there's no time to rest. No rest for the wicked girl. Righteous have need of none. Come come along.
5: Where to, Mr. Varney?
4: I want you to come with me.
5: I think you should lie down and wait for Dr. Harris to come back.
4: That wouldn't be much use, would it? He won't be back. You're always wise to cut your losses in this world, isn't it, Dolly?
5: What do you mean, sir?
4: Never mind. Come on!
5: I don't think I ought to go out there.
4: Blast you! Can't you do as you're told? Now get your coat. I want you to come with me. Dwight Horn. Nothing shall be left. No, not even one of the hairs of the head.
5: Where are we going?
4: To my laboratory in town. Yes. There are things to be done there.
5: Won't you need your key from the horse then?
4: Oh, no, I'm finished with that. All that old stuff, it's done now. That key won't fit this situation, girl. What we need now is another key. The key to despair.
2: Where are we going now?
6: Roy's Industrial Lab in town.
2: What do you expect to find there, Rue?
6: Oh, nothing, I hope.
2: Why won't you tell me what Dame Attire said?
6: You just sit tight, Ella. There'll be time for all that later on. You've got the duplicate key to Roy's lab?
2: Yes, in my purse.
6: Oh, good. Well, here we are.
2: The place is in darkness.
6: All the better.
2: I wish you'd tell me what's going on.
6: Well, I'm only guessing, Ella. I don't want to frighten you.
2: Do you think I'm not frightened now?
6: It'll be all right, Ella. There's still time to save Roy.
2: Save? From what?
6: From himself. All right. Out you get. Quickly now. That's the back door to the lab down those stairs?
2: Yes, that's right.
6: All right, come on then. You've, got the key?
2: Yes, it's in my purse.
6: Come on. Oh, maybe it isn't so bad to be a bachelor after all.
2: No need to be rude. You are.
6: Good. Oh, this is the wrong key.
2: It can't be.
6: Well, it doesn't fit, then.
2: But it must fit.
6: Well, try it yourself.
2: Oh, man. Give it to me. Oh, it doesn't seem to fit, does it?
6: Of course it doesn't. Look at it. The trademark on the key is different from the trademark on the lock.
2: Well, look at the tag, Rue. Laboratory Town. I've used this key.

0: I've used this key 101 times. I know it's the one.
1: It can't be the right one, dear. Unless...
0: The lock.
1: Yes, unless the lock on the door has been changed.
0: Why would Roy do a fool thing like that?
1: Elementary, my dear Watson, to prevent you from barging in.
0: What could he want to hide from me?
1: Maybe not to hide from you, to protect you.
0: Oh, I'm getting scared.
1: Don't worry, Ella, there's still time. Is there any other way into the lab?
0: They use that iron grill there to lower big crates of chemicals.
1: Yes, the iron grill, that's the thing. Just a moment.
0: Now be careful. You're
1: telling me to be careful. Stand to one side, Ella. I'll get this. Have a look. Yeah, that's done it. I got a flashlight in my pocket, I think. Yes. Now let's have a look.
0: Can you see anything?
1: No, not from here.
0: Oh, that fuss for nothing.
1: Wait, I think I can just get in a little further. There's just room to squeeze in. Yeah, I think I can get a better look.
0: Be careful, you might fall.
1: I can see right into the lab now.
0: Can you see anything?
1: Yes. Yes, I can see something all right. Two big glass demijohns marked high explosive.

0: Be very quiet now, Ella.
1: What are they going to do?
0: Wait for Roy here. We can get into the labs with the iron grill. It's only a short jump from the ledge to the floor.
1: Oh, you must be wrong about Roy.
0: I don't think so.
1: Does this mean he's out of his mind?
0: Well, he's suffering a nervous breakdown.
1: That's only a polite way of putting it.
0: No, Ella, not at all. But there's no time to argue now. Are you prepared to go through with this?
1: If it'll help Roy.
0: It's our only chance.
1: All right.
0: All right, take off your shoes and hand them to me. I'll go in first, then I can help you. Speed is the essential thing. Roy will be coming back here, and we can't tell how soon. He may not be altogether demented.
2: There you are, Dolly. Go in.
1: What do you want me to do, Mr. Varney?
2: Just go inside.
1: What do you want me to do?
2: Nothing at all.
1: Why have you locked the door?
2: I don't want to be interrupted.
1: Oh, those bottles. They're the ones you took from your lab at the house.
2: Yes, very effective. Mind you, it's possible to produce a more local explosion than with nitro. But for this purpose, it's by far the best.
1: What are you going to do, Mr. Varney?
2: Yes, I suppose you've a right to know. I'm going to destroy everything. You see that fuse? I'm going to attach it to those bottles. It's a very good fuse, you know. I invented it myself. You can't put it out. Once lit, it cannot be extinguished by water, pressure, contact.
1: But you can't. You can't blow up this whole building.
2: Oh, but I can. I'm a very clever man, Dolly. Very good chemist. Jay told me that. However else I may have failed, I'm a very good chemist.
1: Well, this is crazy. You're mad.
2: Oh, no, not mad. It only seems that way to you.
1: I'm getting out of here.
2: It's no good, my dear. I have the key, the only key. The key to despair.
1: You can't do this. I don't want to die.
2: Oh, but that's so foolish, darling. What have you to live for? What have any of us to live for? Sooner or later, Dolly, your heart will be broken. Your life will become meaningless. Is nothing to you, all ye that pass by? Behold and see if there be any sorrow like unto my sorrow. Believe me, Dolly, we're all better dead.
1: You're crazy. This can't be happening. Help! Help someone! Help, murder!
2: Be quiet, you foolish girl. You'll be glad afterwards. Peace.
1: This can't be happening, not to me.
2: Life is a dream. We're all better dead. It's better not to be born at all, but we can't help that. So it's a good thing to die.
3: A man's life is all he has, Roy. All we have, old friend. The rest is a sort of percentage.
2: Who's that? Don't you know me?
3: Ah, yes.
2: Reuben Harris, a good doctor. I thought you'd run away with my wife.
1: Roy! Oh, Roy, how could you? What happened to you?
2: Ella, you shouldn't be here. I didn't mean you.

0: to be here.
1: Well, come on, Roy boy. Things aren't as bad as you think. Good night's sleep. Holiday. You'll see things differently.
0: I brought her, the maid, to die with me. So I could talk about it, have someone to tell. I wanted to spare you from this, Ella.
2: Please, Roy, come home.
0: No. From above hath he sent fire into my bones, and it prevaileth against them. I must do it!
2: Roy, it's just your nerves.
0: Oh, such is the folly of laymen, eh, Reuben? Tell her! The nervous system is chemical, isn't it? No organic change, it's the mind. The mind and that other thing. That thing of torment that is neither organic nor chemical. That's electronic. Is it electronic, Doctor?
1: What?
0: The soul.
1: Oh, put all this away, old son. The car's outside. Now come home. Come on.
0: Why? Why do you want to stop me?
2: He's mad, Doctor.
0: Shh, darling. You shouldn't want to stop me. Isn't it to your advantage, Rue, that I should die?
2: Oh, Roy, darling, stop it. You're breaking my heart.
0: What did you have to come here for? Why couldn't you let me do what I had to do?
1: Don't let it beat you, Roy. Fight it. Fight it, man. This is a tough break.
0: A tough break?
2: Rue, can you tell me what's going on?
0: How could he know?
1: I do know. Jay Matthias told me.
0: He told you. Told you that I'd submitted one little sheet of paper, and he said quite calmly, all in a day's work. Sorry, Roy, old chap, but we've worked this out in our own lab.
1: It's a tough break.
2: I want to get out of here. Won't somebody send for the police?
3: It's all right, Dolly. Nothing's going to happen.
2: Nothing? He was going to kill me, that's why.
3: It's all right now. What did it mean, Rue?
1: Roy had evolved a new antibiotic. When he took it to Marcus Andrews, they told him their own chemist had just produced a similar product.
3: Oh, Roy, my poor darling.
0: It's just bad luck, isn't it? Just one of those unlucky breaks, huh?
3: If you'd only told me, but you're always so secretive.
0: Just a bit of bad luck. That's the way it seems to you, isn't it? Pet poor darling Royal, it'll only be all right. The prize sucker will come back for another thrashing. Well, not this time. No one can repay me for a year of useless work. 365 nights in the laboratory, living on stimulants, forcing myself to sleep with drugs, all because I had that dream. I dreamed that I was going to give the world something useful, something creative. No more analyzing, no more humdrum routine work, but a real discovery. And I did it. I did it, and no one will ever know.
1: Come on, old son. We'll work on it together. We can make something of it, and the world really will be glad of it. You're a brilliant chemist, man. Don't destroy everything you've worked for.
0: You have spread a net for my feet. You have turned me back. You have made me desolate and faint all the day.
3: Roy, darling, please, listen to me. Come home with us now.
2: You don't realize about him. He's nuts and he's dangerous.
0: I should have realized it before.
1: Come on, Roy.
0: Now, that's it. If I let you go, you'll bring the police. You don't care about me. Nobody does. Nobody ever has. But you'll bring the police. You want to stop me.
1: It isn't like that at all.
0: Get back.
2: I told you he's dangerous. He's got a gun.
0: Yes, I didn't see why I should need it. It was just a precaution.
1: Give the gun to me, Roy.
0: Keep back.
1: Come on, Roy. Give it up. You aren't used to firearms.
0: Keep back, I tell you!
1: Why, you crazy fool, you might have hurt someone.
0: That'll show you I mean business.
2: Roy, it's me, Ella. Won't you listen to me?
0: It's too late. I won't take any more. I clung to hope. I fought off despair. But it kept coming back. But I believed I'd succeed. I believed it would happen. And it was all a joke. A foul, diabolical joke.
1: But you can't do this. An explosion like this, it will kill and maim innocent people.
0: I don't care!
2: You don't care?
3: He's crazy, I tell you. Get a policeman or we'll all be killed.
0: Stand quite still. I won't be thwarted. The other thing is gone, finished. I'll have this last glory. I'll destroy everything I've created.
2: Including me.
0: I didn't ask you. You should have gone away with him, Harris. You always loved him. You don't love me.
1: How wrong can a man be?
0: Don't move. I'm going to attach the fuse now.
2: Stop him, can't you? Don't let him murder us all.
1: There's nothing any of us can do. He's holding the gun.
0: That's right. I'm holding the gun.
2: You mean you've got to stand here while he blows us all to kingdom come?
3: Try and be brave, darling.
2: I don't want to die. I haven't done any harm to anybody.
0: There is none righteous. No, not one. No one is fit to live. You don't realize it, but I'm saving you. Saving you from the horror of disappointment, of disillusion. I'm trying to live without hope.
1: Sorry, Ella, he's too far gone.
3: At least we'll be with him at the end.
2: That's a lot of help, that is.
0: Now, we'll light the fuse. One of my successful inventions, you see. When I make things for destruction, they succeed. When I try to heal, nobody wants me. Typical, don't you think? Oh, of course, you don't think so, do you, Doctor?
2: Your fuse is burning. It's halfway across the floor now.
1: In a minute now.
0: That made my strength to fail. He has delivered me into their hands.
1: No explosion. We're all right. Something went wrong.
0: Something went wrong, he said. It didn't work. What could have been wrong? Everything. Everything I do goes wrong. Everything I can't even destroy. My life's wasted. Mom.
1: Tension is eased.
3: Roy, darling, come home.

0: How is he, Rue?
1: He'll be all right. He's relaxing much better now.
0: What happened that night at the laboratory?
1: Yeah, Roy doesn't realize how many good friends he's got. Jay Matthias, when Roy went and ordered 500 cc's of nitro, suspected something was wrong. He knew Roy wouldn't have any use for nitro in his work. Those demijohns didn't contain nitro. The distilled water.
0: Funny, but I think how scared we were.
1: Nothing good or bad, but thinking makes it so.
0: I guess so.
2: Mr. Vaughn is awake, ma'am, and asking for you.
0: Oh, thanks, Dolly. Come on. How are you feeling, darling?
3: Not too bad, sweetheart. Just very weak.
1: Well, when I give a guy treatment, Roy, he stays treated.
3: I don't remember a lot of it. Seems I tried to kill us all.
1: Maybe now you'll stop serving two masters.
3: What do you mean?
1: Well, I did a little fiddling with that formula of yours. Between us, I think we can produce something really good. A new treatment for rheumatic sufferers. If we both work on it, we...
3: Rue. Do you think it might be all right? My formula isn't wasted.
1: No. And since you've taken to quoting the Bible, Royal son, let me give you another one. For thou renderest to every man according to his work.
3: Hey, isn't that something? It isn't wasted after all.
0: I'll leave you two men to work out your little plan.
3: Honey, take this with you.
0: What is it?
3: The new key I had made for my lab. I won't be needing it anymore. The old one will do quite well.

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3: I'm crunching my polo, dear Liza, dear Liza. 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
4: The nicest thing about the mint with the hole is that it's smooth and never crumbles. 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
3: I can't. I've already crunched them all.
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7: 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When you hit Howard, hang a right. Howard meets Philip at a weird kind of angle, and then you cross James and Poe. You can't miss Nocturne. It's just past the Ottoman.
6: 19 Nocturne Boulevard. Your address for suspenseful stories of the speculative, strange, and supernatural. Tonight's story is
8: The Deadeye Kid.
9: Yes, this is 19 Nocturne Boulevard. Won't you step inside? Did you have any trouble finding it? What do you mean, what kind of a place is it? Why, it's a country road, somewhere in the mountains of the Old West.

0: Tell me again why you wanted to come on up here.
1: I've told you a dozen times already, old chap.
0: Keep telling me, and might could I'll believe it sometime.
1: I am fascinated by the impact of immigrant culture into the Americas. This particular area of the Ozark Mountain Range was heavily influenced by the Scottish who came here over the years.
0: I never heard no one from hereabouts sounding Scotch.
1: Not surprising, my good man. Scottish is an accent. Scotch is a whiskey.
0: I reckon.
1: And you see, this area is most commonly known for carrying over the Scottish concept of the feud.
0: Well, I guess I did know that.
1: Some feuds in Scotland went on for generations, long after everyone had forgotten the root cause of the conflict.
0: Yep.
1: And this area is so isolated, nothing will have changed much for, 200 years. It's like a window into the past.
0: Speaking of holding grudges, Fanshawe, you might not want to say too much. Folks around here might still be smarting from that little dust-up with your folks.
1: My folks?
0: You know, 100-some years back.
1: Oh, yes. I take your point, Lemuel. Yes, I shall keep mum, then, until we have tested the waters, so to speak, and understand the local population a mite better.
0: Long as you keep shit, I reckon we'll do fine.
2: Stop right there.
0: Don't want no trouble, partner.
2: You want a them?
0: Don't even know who them is.
2: Them Drummonds?
0: Not no Drummonds. Don't know no Drummonds. Just passing through. Name's Lemuel Roberts.
2: Roberts? You the dead-eye kid?
0: Used to be. I'm retired.
2: You don't stand with them Drummonds.
0: I stand pretty much as you see me.
2: You supposed to be mighty good with the shooting iron. Any chance you'd like a job?
0: I don't take sides.
2: It wouldn't take long. You and me, we could end this here thing once and for all.
0: I ain't a shootist no more. Fight your own battles.
1: I say, what if he shoots you in the back?
0: Won't make no never mind. He ain't no danger.
1: Oh. I am always baffled that you see things like that so much more clearly than I.
0: Yep. I'm the lucky one.

0: You certainly know how to make an entrance.
1: Don't see too many strangers around hereabouts.
2: Certainly don't. Nope. We're a mite off the beaten path. What'll you have?
1: Whiskey.
0: I could do with some myself.
1: I didn't see no sign. What's the name of this here town?
2: Lochnaw.
0: I knew it. I'm quite sure there's a castle Lochnaw. I shall have to look
2: like
0: that up.
2: Like I said, we don't get many strangers hereabouts. No need for a sign.
1: Reckon so. I hear tell of some feuding up this way. Perhaps why you get no company?
2: Did that blasted Hap Tarbox try and hold you up? Sheriff!
1: No. I met someone, but he was mighty near civil.
0: You call that civil?
1: Ain't no need for... You all got a female sheriff?
0: My word.
2: She's the only one knowing.
3: I'm Sheriff Milford. But most folks just call me Sheriff now.
1: Don't take you very serious, do they?
3: They don't have much choice. Is there anything I can help you with?
2: Tarbox is up to it again.
3: That's preposterous. I've got him locked up. What's your name, stranger?
1: Lemuel Roberts. I saw someone...
2: Someone tried to stop him in the road. It surely wasn't Abner Tarbox.
0: I see. Why?
1: Didn't nobody try to stop me. I was just saying I met someone on the road.
3: Well, what did he look like?
1: I didn't...
0: Just under 6 feet tall, ginger hair, perhaps 60 years old, bloody complexion.
1: Didn't get a good look at him. He is in the brush.
2: That's Hap.
3: Hush. Let's have a seat. This person. Did he say anything?
1: Asked if I was Tarbox or Drummond. When I said I didn't know neither one from Adam, he passed on. On by.
3: Well, when was this?
1: An hour or so. See here, what's going on?
0: Do go on. This is fascinating.
3: Tarbox Drummond feud started long before I arrived in town. They've just about managed to kill each other off. The only ones still fighting are Hap Tarbox and Jake Drummond, and neither one has any children. So Lochnaw's just keeping its head down until one or both is done in.
1: And you're the only one they all...
3: I was made sheriff because I'm the only one in town with no kin on either side. I came to Lochnaw as school marm, if you can believe it. Took this on since it was the only way to keep them from shooting up the town every Friday night. Now they just terrorize each other. And strangers.
0: Perhaps we might be able to...
1: Not much of one for interfering.
3: That isn't what I've heard, Mr. Roberts.
0: Your reputation precedes you.
1: I can't never get away from
0: it. Double negative.
3: You shouldn't use a double negative like that.
1: I don't rightly care.
3: I'm sorry. Old habits. I'm sorry. If you truly don't want to interfere,
1: I did not say that, neither.
0: You're smarter than you act sometimes, Pod.
1: Only it's more on account of what I used to be than what I am, if you take my drift.
3: I'm afraid I don't. Quite.
0: He's a reformed man, trying to make up for the things he feels he has done wrong.
1: Let's just say that if I still were who I was, I'd probably be wanting money for this. Being who I am now, I'm just trying to, well, get into Providence's good books.
3: Expiation.
0: My word exactly.
1: No, just paying back for my sins.

0: Are you quite certain this is safe?
1: You don't have to come along. You're something of a trial.
0: That's the sort of thanks I get. If it were not for me...
1: You know I don't mind the company. I just meant...
0: Was that...
1: A twig. You should just be about there if I reckon right. Yep, it's cleared out over that-a-way.
0: That will make a delightful change. I say, look there, Lemuel.
1: I see her. Ma'am? Ma'am?
2: Oh.
1: Ma'am, please, we don't mean no harm. Just want to sit and talk for a spell. Are you Marilee Tarbox? I was told I might find you hereabouts.
2: What are you doing here?
0: We've come to speak with you, my dear young lady, about the altercation between the Tarbox family and the Drummonds.
2: I'm afraid that's all my doing.
1: That's why we come. Can you bear to tell it?
2: I was supposed to marry my removed cousin, Abner Tarbox, but I was took with love for Ed Drummond. So young and fetching.
0: Oh, how terribly romantic.
2: Yep, as twas. I didn't make it nowheres. Never did get to church. After, well, Abner and all brought me back here, and here I stayed.
0: And, of course, Abner couldn't marry you after all that had passed.
2: That's crazy talk.
1: Don't pay Fanshawe no mind. He's Fern. They talk plum crazy all the time.
0: Lemuel.
1: Miss Marilee, so you's telling us that it was you hiring off that started up the feud.
2: That's all I know about. Of course, no one much talks to me no more.
0: That is most definitely their loss, Miss Starbox. You are as lovely as a veritable posy in springtime.
2: Crazy but sweet, ain't you just?
0: What more do we need to know? Miss Merrilee's abscondence was the root of the conflict.
1: I just don't see it. It ain't drastic enough to my mind.
0: Trust me, it takes very little to set Scottish blood afire, even at this far removed. Was that?
1: Yep, that one was. Stay here. I ain't your enemy. Whoever you are, I ain't none of this. Just want some palaver.
3: Ain't a tar box?
1: Wouldn't even if I could.
0: I'm not even going to try.
1: Ish. Can I come on up? You see my hands, right?
3: All right. Come on, then.
1: Keep shut. I don't fancy getting killed here.
0: Righto, Lem.
4: Who are you, then?
1: Lemuel Roberts. You can call me Lem.
4: He looks like a tar box
1: Lem.
4: To me. I'm Jake. You holding iron?
1: Left it yonder.
4: So what you come for? He's scouting for them.
1: How about you and I set a spell?
4: I reckon we could do that. Lord Almighty, put your hands down. You'd look right silly.
1: Thank you kindly.
4: You can't trust him. Can't trust none of them.
5: Lemuel Roberts. Seems like I heard that name somewheres.
4: He's the Deadeye Kid.
1: Folks sometimes call me the Deadeye Kid.
4: That's it. Just goes to show them tarboxes are yellow enough to hire themselves a gun.
5: Them tarboxes. They pay y'all to come up here?
1: Nope. I don't rightly know why I'm getting into the middle of this.
4: He's a low-down, dirty liar. Check and see if he got him a forked tongue.
1: Mr. Drummond, I reckon the only folks I'm speaking for here is the town. They asked me to try and stop all this trouble, and here I am. They just asked me because I don't have to live here, and I guess I ain't scared of much.
4: You should be. My boy here can shoot the eye out of a silver eagle at 20 paces.
5: Y'all are going to sort this here out? Can't think how you expect to do that. This one's been going on for donkey's years, and Hap ain't about to rein in none. He's a curly wolf and no mistake. Time and again I tried to reach some kind of accord with him, but, well, I sure wouldn't be surprised to find that boy was plumb rabbit.
4: That whole family got polecat in it somewheres. Ain't none of them menfolk right in the head.
1: But you'd have sit down if he did.
4: I reckon I could, but I can't see my way to trusting him nohow. He'd lie as soon as look at it. Don't you go trusting them tar boxes, boy.
1: If I sort this out right, you shouldn't have nothing left to be a fired up about.
4: He was born a fired up.
5: Huh. Well, least I can do is be hospitable. You a drinking man?
1: I wouldn't say no to a snort.
5: Be right back.
1: And you, sir?
4: Me? Eh? No one listens to me.
1: Might you be Ebb Drummond?
4: I might.
6: Not to any tar box.
1: Mara Lee sends her love.
6: Mara Lee? How do you know about Mara Lee?
1: Talked to her, just as I'm talking to you now. Figured the boy wouldn't understand, so I waited to tell you.
6: Is she?
1: I expect she's much as you remember her. They never managed to get her hitched, if that's what you're worrying about.
6: Then, what happened?
1: Ash.
5: Here you go. Make it myself. Old granddad's receipt.
6: Boy does take after me.
5: Get yourself around that, then. Get some bit, eh?
1: Like a cougar in a carry sack.
6: Yeah. Bites and scratches all the way down. Boy?
1: Hmm?
6: Them tar boxes, they said Mara Lee brought me a poke of gold coins as a dowry, like.
5: So you fixing to end the feud?
1: Yep.
6: And that's what started the entire mess. When they found her...
5: Happier than a pig in a swill if this was over.
6: The coins weren't nowhere. She never has.
5: Settle down.
6: You believe me, don't you?
5: Maybe raise me up some kids.
1: Yep. Sounds mighty nice.
5: Except Tarbox won't let you snap it off.
1: Reckon I'll ask him himself. Afternoon?
5: Here's luck.
6: If you happen to come across Mara Lee again, tell her I'll come for her.
1: I'll carry that.
0: Gold? I was quite certain this all began with love.
1: Gold moves just as many mountains.
0: Yes, but you must consider. Love may very well vanish into thin air, but gold must have actually gone somewhere.
1: Plenty of folks these parts would bury it. No one would ever know.
0: Oh, come now. A secret is only a secret as long as no one knows it. Did you say how much gold?
1: Expect he didn't know. Not likely they'd be giving no reckoning to them they's accusing of rustling no ways.
0: Sometimes I truly despair for your grammar.
1: My grammar's dead. Keeled over when I wasn't but a pup.
0: Oh. This hat fellow isn't likely to be very talkative in light of his incarceration.
2: Come on in.
1: Let me do the talking.
0: As usual.
1: Sheriff, ma'am?
2: Mr. Roberts, have you had any luck?
1: I might. Can I join with your prisoner for a spell?
2: Hap? Certainly. Though I must warn you, he's not very cooperative. Right through here.
0: I'll just wait out here then, shall I?
1: That's just fine.
2: Hmm?
1: I'm starting to see what might have caused all this.
2: How? I've had Hap and Jake each at one time and another in lockup here, and neither one seems to know, or they simply won't speak of it.
1: I'm good at listening to them as no one else pays any mind to.
2: Whatever do you mean?
1: Old folks, crazy folks, Injuns, them kinds.
2: Huh?
1: If it gets the job done, I reckon the path I take don't matter much.
2: Too true. Well, see what sort of a path you can turn up in there, but I'm afraid you'll find it a rather crooked one.
1: What's that?
2: Someone wishes to speak with you, Mr. Tarbox. Please, try and be civil.
1: Y'all could go to blazes, Besom.
2: Such a fine, upstanding character. I want nothing further to do with him.
1: Y'all can go to blazes, too, wherever you be. Kind of dark in here, ain't it? It's the pokey nit.
7: Hey, I clapped eyes on you for this. On the road. You said you wasn't involved.
1: I ain't involved in none of this, just trying to help the sheriff keep the peace. Now, she says, Hap, that's you, ain't it? Is one of them making trouble?
7: It's them Drummonds. They's the ones started it, stealing our gold.
1: This is all them Drummonds' fault. We're just trying to get back our own. I understand that. Now, if I can nose out what y'all lost, get it back to you, would you agree to end this, make peace?
7: My own cousin was killed for that gold. That varmintive Drummond tricked her in stealing it. Then Crevster, once he done got hold of it.
1: I reckon I might could set down, long as Drummond does.
7: Yeah, her folks was took hard with losing both daughters in just one season.
1: Y'all come back when Drummond turns peaceable, you hear? Two daughters? What was that? I'll speak with you again soon, feller. Soon? Huh. Did you see him?
0: Yes. While you were in conference with Tarbox, I took a look around. As much as I can manage by myself.
1: And?
0: Jake Drummond was certainly watching when we left the sheriff's office. What shall we do now?
1: I'm sore tempted to break Hap Tarbox out the pokey.
0: Surely you jest. Lemuel, that would be madness.
1: It'd be one way to end everything.
0: Do you mean...
1: You put two rabid dogs in one corral, you're bound to have at least one less dog.
0: But Jake, he seemed like a rather reasonable fellow.
1: That's all that's stopping me.
0: What the devil is that? A wanted poster? You're holding it upside down.
1: Don't matter, I just took it. Wanted something to make Jake wonder.

0: Why ever did we have to come all the way back out here? You've already spoken with Merrily.
1: I reckon she might have more to say about them two lost girls.
0: Do you feel it's so very important?
1: Everything's important, right up till you know what ain't. This, well, I reckon it's just something that got overlooked, and I can't leave a loose rope to dangle.
0: Colorful. You still hear Jake behind us?
1: Reckon I do.
0: Aha! The lady is expecting us.
2: Y'all came back?
0: Of course. Simply to gaze upon you would brighten any man's day.
1: Now that the courting's done with, you two want a hayloft somewheres?
0: Yes, sir.
1: You say plenty. Miss Merrily, we come back for two reasons. First, Tarbox said something about two girls died the year the feud started.
2: My sister might could tell you more.
3: What tarnation is wrong with you, kid?
1: This'll only take a moment. You might want to...
4: Merrily?
0: Now I see your scheme, so you romantic fool, Merrily. You.
1: You're so Jake, I need to apologize for leading you all to hell and gone.
2: You say the sweetest things.
5: I should say so. What you want in a place like this?
4: Ain't nothing here.
1: I've been thinking that maybe the answer is here somewhere.
5: I've never forgotten the sweet buried smile. Was that paper Tarbox gave you a map?
1: No map. See, two young ladies were taken from their family right about at the start of all this here. I'm reasonable sure Merrily wasn't the cause, so I have to ask myself, what about the other?
2: Jennifer? What do you know about her?
1: Sheriff Nils says Jennifer left behind a child and a husband who weren't much more than a drunk and a troublemaker.
4: That's a Tarbox, all right. Begging your pardon, my dearest dove.
2: He's a beast. He hurt her so bad when he got too much white lightning into him.
1: So I asked myself who would need the money more if she were planning on lighting out for parts unknown. A newborn mama or a girl gone to marry?
5: But Jennifer Tarbox, she was Hap's grandma.
1: So Sheriff Nils said.
5: She never didn't go nowhere.
1: Not like she planned, no.
6: Hold right there. Hands up, both of you.
1: Down.
5: No. I reckon there's one good thing about meeting in a place like this. Plenty of cover.
1: Damn it, I'm trying to end this peaceable.
5: Go out there and tell that sidewinder then. I'll put up what he does.
7: Lem, he's behind a tree north-northeast of here. If you shift 10 feet to the left, you won't have a clear shot.
1: Right. Jake, you stay put. Give me some cover, but don't waste your lead.
5: Oh, I got plenty.
1: Just cover. Get Merrily over here. I need gin for it.
7: Righto.
1: Abner? Abner Tarbox?
8: It's Hap, you chicken brain dog breath varmint.
5: Of course it's Hap. Abner got hung last month over at Connor's Gulch. Damn it.
7: Here's Merrily. Shall I go and fetch Abner for you as well?
1: If you please.
2: Jennifer don't want to come. She ain't fit for company.
1: I ain't company, woman. Think of me as the law.
4: Yes, darling. Listen to the...
5: Let go, law. Split the foreigner.
4: What the blazes?
5: Ha! Merrily!
2: Abner!
4: Stay behind me, Merrily.
5: You little mink. Run off on me.
4: You didn't take no time at all to fetch you another bride, Abner Tarbox.
5: Right. I've got it for almost 5 years before you finally hitched up with LED.
2: Oh.
4: I had to, darling.
1: I hate to break up this little tea party, but even we don't sort things out right quick, your last remaining will be joining you.
5: You say something, Liam?
1: Talking to myself. Get Jen fair.
2: I'll try.
5: Yeah, don't you near kill that for your business. I was just there to see back of her.
4: What? Why?
5: I was never sure. That way he's not too close to kissing. If he sees where I'm aiming.
4: Oh.
1: Sounds to me like if the gold's found, this whole thing can be done with.
2: Jen Fair's here. Talk.
1: Jen Fair? Where?
7: She prefers to stay out of sight, Lemuel, but she will answer.
1: I'd rather look folks in the face, but... Jennifer Tarbox, what'd you do with them gold coins?
0: I hid them under the cattle shed in a leather poke. I meant to go back and get... just get away, but the baby came early.
1: I see.
0: And I didn't make it.
1: Thank you, ma'am, for that. You go on back now. I'll try and turn the stampede.
4: Can I? I can stay here with Merrily, can't I?
1: Reckon I don't know, but you can try. Hap, I know where the gold is. I'm standing up, and if you shoot me, there ain't no one else alive can tell you where to find it.
7: Must you rub it in?
6: Tell Jake to throw down his weapon.
5: Ain't gonna happen.
6: Tell him.
1: Ain't gonna happen, Hap. But Jake is gonna walk away, and you and I are gonna go on and get your coins.
5: I ain't.
1: Just go.
9: Oh, good shot.
3: What in tarnation?
1: Damn.
2: So, Mr. Roberts shot Hap?
10: That critter was fixing to shoot me in the back. He couldn't not do it, ma'am.
2: Well, did anyone witness this?
10: Nope. I'm plumb sorry, miss. I mean, Sheriff, ma'am. But it was just the three of us. And then all them headstones.
2: What is wrong?
10: Let me help you there, miss.
2: A rotted old leather sack?
7: You could have kept some. No one would have known.
1: Sheriff Nell there will see it gets put to good use. Maybe for a church or a school or something.
7: You did a good thing, Lemuel. That town is free of a terrible burden.
1: My hands done it. Didn't give me no time to think twice.
7: If not for your interference, Lemuel, a good man, Jake, would be dead. Try and think of it this way. You ended the feud with but a single shot.
1: Yeah, I reckon a single shot can have some kind of power.
7: Yes.
1: Like that shot heard around the world just over 100 years ago?
7: Yes, well...

0: Now that y'all know how to find us, don't be a stranger. We got enough of them already. Tonight's production, The Dead-Eye Kid, was written by Julie Hoverson. In it, Lemuel Roberts was J. Spider Isaacson, Clarence Fanshawe was J. Hoverson, Sheriff Nell was Hillary Dixon, and the bartender was Joel Harvey. Jake Drummond was Jake Stratton, Ed Drummond was Dan Conklin, Hap Tarbox was Renaud LaBeouf, Mary Lee Tarbox was Beverly Poole, Jenfair Tarbox was Jody Monahue, and Abner Tarbox was Bill Holweg of BrokenSea.com. Also heard were Cole Hornaday and Ryan Hurst. The harmonica music for this episode was performed by Jerry Canote of Canote.com. All other music in this show was courtesy of Kevin MacLeod at Incompetech.com. Sound effects were found on Soundsnap.com and Sonomic.com. Sound and mastering was done by Julie Hoverson. This episode was recorded at Neo Hoodoo Studios with the assistance of Ryan Hurst and with the participation of the Magical Mystery Troupe. This presentation is copyright 2008 to Julie Hoverson and Reality Productions.
1: 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Furrinier!
2: Sheriff! Yeah, Sheriff! Hey, Sheriff! Put the drink down!
3: Aw, oh, Ev, nothing ever could come between us.
4: And nothing ever was between us.
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7: Murder Clinic, stories of the world's great detectives. Men against murder. 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Tonight, Madame Ruzicka's story in The Scrap of Lace.

0: Good evening, Madam Story. Your being at Murder Clinic is certainly a novelty.
1: You're surprised to see a woman detective, Mr. Knight?
0: That's right. And even more surprised to see a very beautiful detective. It's a queer business for a woman.
1: Most people think so, Mr. Knight. But you see, being a woman gives me one great advantage. My adversaries usually underestimate me.
0: Yes, I suppose they would. Now, what's the tale you're going to tell us, Madam Story?
1: It's called The Scrap of Lace. I chose it because it seems to me so unusual a crime. A strange story of jealousy and death. Of course you know the great family of Kruger who ruled New York society for generations. When Mrs. Peter John Kruger III died, her mantle descended as a matter of course to Mrs. Peter John Kruger IV. This beautiful and charming young woman, Mimi by name, inherited not only her mother-in-law's scepter, but also Teresa de Guillon. Teresa de Guillon was the first and certainly the greatest of social secretaries. The story begins one summer morning at Kerris Woods, the enormous and rather monstrous Kruger estate in Upper Westchester. Mimi and Teresa de Guillon were together in the breakfast room.
2: Oh, Teresa, must we go to that dull dinner at the Bransoms tonight? I think I'll call it off.
3: Mimi, you simply can't do that. Hmm? The dinner's being given for you. Hmm. I was most insistent that I be consulted about the other guests. After all, my dear, you have certain responsibilities. Your mother-in-law, Mrs. Kruger III...
2: Yes, I know. She was a paragon of the social virtues. She didn't mind being bored to death.
3: Oh, Mimi, you are so lax. What would you do without me?
2: You worry too much, Teresa. You're living in the past. Your little assistant, Louise Mayfield, could possibly take over very well.
3: Louise? Louise Mayfield? That child.
2: My dear Teresa, she's 21 and very competent. After all, you trained her.
3: Yes, and I am very fond of Louise. She's like a daughter to me. But take my place? Why, surely you're joking, my dear.
2: Oh, yes, yes, of course.
3: You know, Mimi, I'm a bit worried about Louise. She's been acting very odd lately. This party she's going to tonight. I have no idea where it is or who her hostess is to be.
2: Well, wherever it is, she'll have a better time than I will. You know, Teresa, I shouldn't be surprised if Louise has been acting strangely because she's trying to keep away from my handsome cousin, Jack Rowcliffe. She doesn't seem very grateful to you, Teresa, for arranging to marry him off to Vera McPeak.
3: Jack Rowcliffe and Vera McPeak are a splendid match. He has family, position. Vera is young. She can be molded. She can be taught.
2: Oh, certainly, yes. And her father has 100 millions. But I don't blame Jack for straying from the fold. Louise is very lovely. And I find Vera a very trying guest. In fact, I find it all very trying.
4: Mr. Guillon?
2: Oh, there's Louise. Louise, we're in the breakfast room. Come in here, my dear.
4: Good morning, Mrs. Kruger. Mrs. Guillon, did you want me this morning?
2: No, Louise, I did. Teresa insists we go to this dinner tonight. Jack and Vera are going with us. We'll be leaving around 7. Tell Jack, won't you?
4: Must I, Mrs. Kruger?
3: Mrs. Kruger has asked you to deliver a message. Do so, my dear.
4: Jack, I came only to tell you about the dinner.
5: Oh, Louise.
4: Please. Must we go through all this again? Why don't you leave me alone?
5: Because I'm mad about you, Louise. Can't you understand? I'm in love with you. I want you to marry me.
4: You marry and support a wife? Don't be silly, Jack.
5: Does sound silly, doesn't it? But I'm changed, I tell you. You changed me, Louise. I love you. There's nothing I wouldn't do for you.
4: And what about Vera McPeak? No, Jack. I'm afraid you've been bought, paid for, and delivered. Vera won't let you go so easily.
5: I'll tell her tonight that I'm through, Louise. I'll meet her at the dinner and tell her, and then I'll come back here to you.
4: Come back if you like, Jack.
5: Good. I'll be back at about...
4: But I won't be here.
5: Where are you going, Louise? Why don't you tell me? It's another man. I know it's another man. Who is it? Who is it?
4: This nonsense has gone far enough. What I do is my own business. Do you understand that, Jack?
5: No, it's my business. You're mine, Louise. Do you hear? You're mine. I'll have you or no one else will.
4: Jack, let go of my wrist.
5: Louise, tell me.
4: You're hurting me, please.
5: Louise, I want to know.
4: Let me go.
6: Well, Jack. Vera. You're making passes at the servants, I see.
5: Perhaps it's just as well you saw. Might as well have this out now.
6: Shut up, I can handle this. It's pretty easy to see what Miss Mayfield's little game is. She thinks she'll marry into the great Kruger clan. Well, let me tell you, Miss Mayfield, Jack hasn't got a cent to his name and never will have.
5: Vera, please.
4: I understand perfectly, Miss McPeak. I assure you, I have no ambitions in Mr. Roker's direction.
6: Quite the lady, aren't you, Miss Mayfield? Well, watch your step. Sure, I know what you all think of me. Vulgar. Common. But let me tell you, we common clay McPeaks from Pittsburgh know how to get what we want. And we know how to keep it. Think that over, Miss Mayfield. Think that over.
7: Yes, come in.
8: Mademoiselle, please.
7: Madame Kruger has sent me to help you dress for your engagement.
4: Come in, look. How thoughtful of Mrs. Kruger to send you, Suzanne.
7: Have they gone?
8: But oui, the car she left long ago.
7: Oh, don't you see, we're not happy. Monsieur Jacques?
8: He say nothing. And Mademoiselle, his fiancée, the ugly one, she...
7: Oh, you see, she very angry. Even Madame, she want not to go.
4: Well, let's not think of them, Suzanne. I'm happy, and I'm going to have a wonderful time.
7: Now, Mademoiselle is très charmant. Very lovely.
8: It is a tryst you go to, n'est-ce pas? It is for your young man that your eyes shine so.
4: Maybe. You're too smart, Suzanne.
8: How do I look?
7: Oh, ravissante, mademoiselle. You'd eat you up. You are so lovely.
4: Suzanne, you are a darling.
9: Yes, yes. Who is it?
10: A letter from Miss Mayfield.
9: Oh, thanks. It is a letter for you, mademoiselle.
4: For me? Well, it's a thick one, isn't it? Oh, how lovely. What an exquisite handkerchief. Why, who could have sent it to me?
8: Madame Kruger must have sent it. It is one of the six she bought in Paris.
7: It is perfect, mademoiselle, for your costume, n'est-ce pas?
4: Oh, it's lovely. What a darling Mrs. Kruger is.
8: Oui, she is most generous. Shall I put the scent, the perfume, on it, mademoiselle?
4: No, thank you. I'll do it myself, Suzanne. Oh, just put that bottle of Gardenia perfume on my dressing table, please.
8: Oui, mademoiselle.
4: Now you can go, Suzanne. I won't need you anymore.
8: Merci, mademoiselle. Bon revoir, mademoiselle.
4: Good night, Suzanne, and thank you. Oh, it's so lovely. One more drop. Suzanne, help! John,

0: all my years of experience, Mimi, I have never had to cope with anything so sordid. Teresa, how can you think of appearances with Louise, that beautiful child, lying in there dead? But I must think of them. After all, Dr. Plummer refuses to sign a death certificate.
1: That old fossil with his hints of foul play.
2: Well, maybe he's right, Vera. Maybe
1: what do you mean, Jack? What do you know of Louise Mayfield's death?
2: Well, I...
0: Stop wrangling, you two. Dr. Plummer was kind enough to give us 36 hours. He's risking a great deal going as far as that. Oh, why doesn't Madame Story get here? Are you sure you acted wisely in calling her in, Mimi?
3: Well, it was either she or the police. You said she had a reputation for discretion. Come in.
0: Yes?
4: Madame Rosita Story and Miss Bella Brickley.
0: Thank heaven you're here, Madame Story. This is a terrible situation, terrible. Oh, but let me introduce you. I am Teresa de Guillon. This is Mrs. Peter John Kruger III.
1: How do you do?
0: Miss McPeak.
1: Hello.
0: Miss McPeak. Mr. Roquette.
1: How do you do, Mr. Roquette?
0: It was good of you to come so quickly, Madame Story. This unfortunate accident is likely to create a distressing scandal for Mrs. Kruger.
5: Accident, Mr. Guillon? From what you told me over the phone, I gathered Louise Mayfield had been murdered.
0: Nonsense. We don't know that, Madame Story. Nobody does. We only know Louise is dead. Poor child. We found her when we returned last night from our dinner party.
3: It isn't nonsense, Teresa, and you know it. Madame Story is perfectly right. It'd be very foolish to ask her help and not give her all the facts.
1: What facts, Mimi? Just because that old fossil of a Dr. Plummer won't give a death certificate. If you ask me, it's a nice little scheme to get you to hire this Story woman and split whatever she can manage to get out of you.
3: Vera!
5: That's an interesting idea, Miss McPeak, though I must confess that so simple and clever a scheme would never have occurred to me. But surely Dr. Plummer offered some other reason for refusing a death certificate.
3: Yes. He says... Oh, it's impossible, but he says Louise was asphyxiated.
1: Old fool, there isn't a gas outlet in the house.
5: How helpful of you to know that, Miss McPeak. You won't mind, will you, if I check for myself?
1: I don't mind what you do.
2: Oh, what's the use of all this? We've nothing to tell. All of us were at a dinner party 20 miles from here together. When we got home after 11, we found Louise, well, that is, Miss Mayfield, dead.
5: I see. Mr. Guillon, when you phoned me, you said something about some missing object.
0: Suzanne, the maid, insists a lace handkerchief came in the mail for Louise as she was dressing to leave. When we found her, the handkerchief had disappeared.
5: Very interesting. Suppose I start, then, by questioning this maid, Suzanne. Maybe she can tell me more about this missing handkerchief.

0: Good morning, Bella.
1: Good morning, Madam Story.
2: Typing last night's notes, I see.
1: Yes. Say, you look worried. What is it?
0: Oh, how can one look out at that peaceful garden and realize that in this house, there's someone carrying the mark of Cain on their soul?
1: And you believe Louise Mayfield's death was not a natural one? That she was murdered?
0: No doubt of it. Bella, that girl was asphyxiated.
1: Oh, how horrible. So young and so full of life.
0: And it's our job to find out who killed her. Have you finished typing those notes you took at our interminable interviews last night?
1: Not quite. I'm almost finished.
0: Well, then I think I'll step out in the terrace. Maybe the fresh air will help me think.
1: Something is bothering you.
0: Yes, Bella. What happened to that lace handkerchief Louise Mayfield received in the mail? I'm sure that was the thing that killed her. I must find it. Do call me when you're through with those notes, please.
3: Come on, Madam Story. You come out and shame the flowers and dim the sunlight.
0: Do you always make such pretty speeches, even so early in the morning, Mr. Rowcliffe?
3: Ah, beautiful lady, you remember my name.
0: Yours would be a difficult name to forget, Mr. Rowcliffe.
3: Hmm?
0: Thanks to the Rotary Review and the picture magazine.
3: Oh, that. You know, I had no hope of ever meeting you. I can't aspire to your circle. Much too clever.
0: It all depends. I should say that you were quite clever enough for your own purposes, Mr. Rowcliffe.
3: I'm just a lightweight.
0: I wonder. I see you're standing out under her window. That is Miss Mayfield's room up there, isn't it?
3: Yes. Well, that was her room.
0: Ivy-clad walls, old English ivy. Sturdy and strong, too. I wonder why the vines are so torn and broken.
3: Oh, are they? I hadn't noticed.
0: You loved Louise Mayfield very much, didn't you?
3: Yes. I loved her more than anything in life.
0: And she?
3: Oh, why should she care for me? What am I? Nothing but a wastrel. She was in love with someone else. I know it. I could tell. But if I'd known who it was, I...
0: Why didn't you tell me, Mr. Rowcliffe? You'd left your dinner party and came back here last night.
3: How did you know that I did?
0: I didn't. You've just told me. Oh. Thank you.
3: Well, there, you see, I told you you're too clever for me.
0: What time was it when you got here?
3: Well, I don't know. It was about 9:30, I think.
0: I see. You came around back here in the garden. You saw a light in her window, called her, got no answer. And you climbed that ivy up to her window, didn't you?
3: Well, who saw me?
0: Nobody, as far as I know. That broken ivy tells its own story, but not all of it. Tell me, what did you do when you got up there?
3: I suppose you're thinking that I killed her. I wouldn't blame you if you did. I don't care much if you do. I've got nothing
0: more... Please, please, Mr. Rockley.
3: I'm sorry. Well, I went in and found her lying there on the floor, dead. And like the coward I am, I got scared. How could I explain my being there? So I climbed down again the way I went up and drove back to Quaker Ridge.

0: Ridge. I suppose you don't believe me.
1: Suppose I say I reserve judgment. No. Will you give me the handkerchief that you took from Louise Mayfield's hand?
0: How did you know that?
1: It's obvious. I suppose that you took it as a remembrance of her.
0: Yes, I did. It was the last thing she had touched. Here it is.
2: Madam Story, could you come into the office a moment?
1: We'll continue this talk later, Mr. Rowcliffe. Will you excuse me now, please? The letter was pushed under the door. Did you open it, Bella?
3: No. I saw it was addressed to Louise Mayfield, so I called you.
1: I see. It's postmarked Briarcliff. Here's a notation on the envelope in pencil. Not a very literate correspondent, Bella. If you want to buy any more info about this letter, we can make a deal. I'll drop around at 11. Well, we haven't long to wait. Now, let's read the letter. Darling, I can hardly wait till Tuesday night when I'll see you again. I'm moving heaven and earth to arrange things so we'll be together for always. All my love, dear. It's signed Jay.
3: Jay? That must be Jack Rowcliffe.
1: In the light of what we know of their relationship, does it sound like Jack Rowcliffe?
3: No, that's stupid of me. But the initial?
1: It could be the J stands for John. Peter John Kruger.
3: Uh-huh.
1: This must be our mysterious correspondent now. Come in.
4: Well, ladies, there I am. Johnny on the spot, like I says. Do we do business?
1: You're the Kruger chauffeur, aren't you?
4: Gargan's the name. Chauffeur and bodyguard.
1: I'm sure you're efficient in both departments, Mr. Gargan. But why the bodyguard?
4: Well, it's like this. The Krugers are important people, see?
1: Mm-hmm.
4: They're likely to be bothered by cranks and other undesirable citizens, get it? They need protection. And I'm the guy that can protect them.
1: Yes, I can see that, Gargan. But now, about this letter.
4: Yeah, that's right. Well, do I sing or don't I?
1: That depends on your song, Gargan. First, tell me. How did you manage to get hold of this letter?
4: Well, it's like this. I always get the mail, see? And I always deliver it. But yesterday, Mrs. Kruger and the old dame are with me. I go in and get the mail, and I look through it to see if there's something for me. And I see this letter. When I come out to the car, Mrs. Kruger says, give me the mail. I hands it to her. And when I get it back, this letter ain't with the others. Well, I don't think much about it till last night when this Mayfield dame is bumped off. Then I begin to smell a rat. And this morning, I does a little mooching around. And here it is.
1: Very graphic, Gargan.
4: How's that?
1: Oh, skip it. Now, what further information have you to give us, Gargan?
4: I can tell you who sent that letter to the Mayfield dame.
1: So? For how much?
4: Half a G.
1: $500? That's an expensive song, Gargan.
4: Ah, nuts. You can put it on the expense account.
1: You're right. Nuts it is. The $500 is yours.
4: Thanks.
1: Here you are. Now, who sent this letter to Louise Mayfield?
4: Well, it was the one...
3: Gargan! Madam Story, is he dead?
5: Yes. The shot came through that window.
3: Well, why?
5: To keep him from telling us who sent that letter to Louise. Help me put him in that closet over there.
3: Rizik, I won't let you. You can't. You've got to report it.
5: If I report it now, the police would interfere with all my plans. I need 24 hours.
3: You're risking your reputation.
5: We've taken risks before.
3: But this is concealing a murder. Why do you need 24 hours?
1: To learn the secret of this, Bella.
3: Why? Well, that's one of Mrs. Kruger's handkerchiefs.
1: No, Bella. It's the handkerchief. The one Rowcliffe found on Louise Mayfield's body. I'm staking my reputation on this little scrap of lace.
3: Madam Story, Potter is back.
1: Oh, that's good, Bella. Did he bring back the handkerchief from the laboratory report?
3: Yes, here they are.
1: Just as I thought. Oh, what a horrible use for such a lovely thing. This handkerchief was the murder weapon, Bella.
3: But how could it have been?
1: Because our murderer knew that Louise Mayfield used gardenia toilet water.
3: But can we find out who sent it?
1: I rather think we can. Bella, get those four lace handkerchiefs that Suzanne got for me from Mrs. Kruger.
3: What are you going to do now?
1: Now, my dear Bella, I'm going out to present a noose to a murderer.

0: who killed Louise Mayfield, so guard it carefully.
1: Well, I'll do that. You can depend on me, Madam Story.
0: Thank you, Mr. Oakley. Miss McPeak, the greatest proof that I'm not against you is that I'm going to ask you to keep this handkerchief for me. The most important piece of evidence I have. I have no assurance the murderer would not kill me to get it back. But it would never be supposed that I'd given it to you to guard. Will you keep it for me until tomorrow morning?
2: No, don't worry. I'll keep it safe.
0: Thank you, Miss McPeak. Mrs. Kruger, it's the handkerchief. It's the one that was sent to Louise Mayfield.
3: Where'd you get it?
0: Can't tell you that now, but I'm afraid it was the cause of her death.
3: Oh, how horrible.
0: What I'm going to ask you to do is to hold it for me just until tomorrow morning. But, Mr. Guion, you can help.
4: What is the real situation, Madam Story?
0: Oh, I wish I knew. I suspect, but I have no proof. I can go no further without the assistance from the chemists.
4: Whom do you suspect?
0: Oh, you know.
4: I'm afraid I do.
0: Well, what I want you to do is to keep this for me until tomorrow morning. Mrs. Kruger, I have asked you, Mr. Guion, Miss McPeak, and Mr. Rowcliffe to meet me here this morning in order that we may determine who murdered Louise Mayfield.
5: Why, you, what do you mean?
3: You know, Madam Story? You know who killed her?
0: I believe I do, Mrs. Kruger, but I hope to prove it. I know that lace handkerchief was sent to her through the mail, was the murder weapon. Perhaps that can tell us something. May I have the handkerchief, please?
3: Why, certainly.
6: Yeah, sure, my
7: dear. Oh, here you are.
3: Why, I thought...
4: I don't understand.
7: I say, what is this?
6: So,
3: a trick.
0: That's right, Miss McPeak, a trick. But one only, a guilty person need fear.
3: But really, Madam Story, I don't understand.
0: Yes, Madam Story. Please take the handkerchiefs one at a time. Mark each in pencil with the initials of the person from whom you receive it.
8: May I have the handkerchiefs?
7: Yes,
8: one at a time.
3: Well, all right.
0: Now, Bella, spread them out on your desk with the initials turned face down. As you probably surmise, none of you had the original handkerchief. That has never left my possession. Here it is.
3: But I don't understand.
0: This handkerchief in my hand is impregnated with a deadly poison. When moistened with alcohol, it releases a lethal gas, which is instantly fatal. May I remind you that perfume is 90% alcohol, and a young girl about to go out on a romantic tryst would inevitably moisten it with perfume.
4: How horrible.
0: Yes, Mr. Guion? I agree with you.
2: But surely you don't suspect any of us.
0: Why not, Miss McPeak? I've found that a murderer is usually actuated by fear. Fear of what the victim might do to them. All of you faced that fear as far as Louise Mayfield was concerned. But one of you feared so deeply that you dared risk murder to protect what you had. You feared loss of position, prestige, supplanting by a younger, more attractive girl, loss of all that had made life worth living. That one person alone knew what the fatal handkerchief contained. I gave each one of you what you thought was that handkerchief. I was curious to see what disposition you would make of the evidence. Bella.
8: Yes?
0: Please examine those four handkerchiefs carefully. And when you've done that, tell me if any of them are changed since they left our hands last evening.
8: Yes. This one has been washed.
3: Washed? Well, I don't understand.
0: Read the initials on it. T-D-E-G.
3: Teresa. Teresa!
4: Keep away from me. Keep away from me, I say. Keep away from me. I'll shoot.
7: Why, you... Cat. She's shot herself.
3: Oh. It's all my fault. Poor Teresa. Poor thing, she was old. She couldn't stand it. She just couldn't stand it.
0: No, Mrs. Kruger. It wasn't your fault. It was better so. The end of a passing world. Exit an era.

Mr. Rowcliffe, I wanted to return this handkerchief to you for safekeeping. I'll want it back tomorrow morning. I don't know how at present. But I feel this handkerchief will be the means of proving

You have been listening to Murder Clinic. Murder Clinic, the WOR Mutual series, which brings you each week one exciting case, one member from the select band of the world's great detectives. Next week, Murder Clinic will bring you Sir Henry Merivale, known to his host of admirers as H.M. in Death in the Dressing Room. This famous detective finds a brilliantly clever pickpocket and discovers an even more clever murderer.

Tonight's detective was Madame Rosika Story, played by Elizabeth Morgan. Original music was composed by Ralph Barnhart and conducted by Bob Stanley. This program was an international exchange feature over the coast-to-coast network of the Canadian Broadcasting Corporation. Tales told on Murder Clinic are adaptations by authors Lee Wright and John A. Bassett. Murder Clinic is produced under the direction of Alvin Flanagan. Frank Knight speaking. 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
4: 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It's a new kind of cat food. Moist. It's good for you. Like it?
5: New Cupboard Love. What the well-cared-for cat has for dinner.
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2: Might look the same, but they don't taste the same.
1: Ah, you can't tell the difference.
2: Well, I can. The cheap one's yours.
3: Bird's-eye. 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

0: Saturday morning at a few minutes to seven was fine and clear. Swathed inside the anti-G suit, sitting in the cockpit of the F-92K, I had only one idea in mind. To call a halt to the hoodoo on Whitney Kent and the plane at one and the same time. I waved a hand to the anxious group at the rail. Chuck, Hullmeyer, Moore, Jim Berg, and Sue. Then Gene Latimer's voice crackled over the radio in my eardrums.
1: Whitney, can you hear me? You getting me okay?
0: Sure, Gene. Loud and clear.
1: Okay. Take her up to 40,000 feet, then 20-degree turns. After that, you can go into the other test.
0: Okay, Gene. Here we go. The takeoff was routine. I was used to the sloppy, clumsy feel of a jet at slow speeds. You have to throw the stick around like a barge pole before you get any results. Once you get them into their own element, into the stratosphere, then, brother, just breathe on that stick and you get a response.
1: How you doing, Whitney? Everything okay?
0: Smooth as silk, Gene. She lifted nice and cleanly. Altimeter's building up to 5,000.
1: No sign of trouble?
0: Not a speck. She's climbing like a bird. I leveled off at 30,000 with a match meter showing a steady 0.8. Nothing to get excited about. Somewhere around 370 to 380 miles per hour. I did the glides. Down to 5,000 feet, then back up to 30. After a routine of these, I did the turns. The F-92K turned nice and tightly with the aid of her flying tail. Power controls have kept the jet flyer's hair from turning pure white. All the while, I kept reporting back regularly to Gene, feeding him the information he wanted.
1: Okay, Whitney. I think you can take her back up to 40,000 and give her the gun.
0: We had permission to break the sound barrier at 40,000. Then the radio cut out. I wasn't worrying. Radios had cut out before. Everything else was still okay. The match meter registered 1. The speed of sound. It wasn't the first time I'd crashed the barrier, but it felt like the first time. It always did. But everything apart from that was fine. Then I looked up and saw that the nose of the plane was under the horizon. I eased back on the stick. The horizon stayed where it was. The plane's nose didn't lift. I fed in nose trim. But it didn't make an atom of difference. The nose stayed down. And then I remembered. The memory that had been drowned in an alcoholic haze came back, sharp and clear. The trouble was the flying tail. A jam-up locking the mechanism in the full nose-down position. But this time I was sober and I knew the answer. There's a manual control so you can cut the hydraulic pressure on the stabilizer in an emergency. I flicked the switch which cuts the hydraulic pressure, and then I grabbed for the manual control. And nothing happened. I tried it again and again. And still nothing happened. It looked like I'd be going through that ejection routine again. I pulled the blind down sharply over my face. There was the momentary blackout as the seat with me in it jerked free of the plane. Then I found myself in that exciting experience called free fall, because you can't get anybody to pay for it. Below me, I knew the F-92K would be spinning down, a silver streak to its doom. And in my heart was the grateful thought that this time, I could be sure of my chute.
2: All right, gentlemen, let's take it quietly now. Whitney's back, all in one piece, for which we're all thankful. Now, maybe we can find out what the trouble was.
0: Sure we can. Because I know exactly.
3: You do? Well, what is it?
0: The flying tail got jammed in the nose-down position. Reasonable, Gene?
3: Sure. A slow leak in one of the valves would do it. But what about the manual control? What about the overriding switch to cut the hydraulics? Don't tell me you didn't think of those, Whitney.
0: I thought of them okay, Gene. There was only one thing wrong with them. They didn't work.
3: Didn't? But I tested them that last night around 10. They worked okay then. They must have worked today.
0: If you wanted to sabotage a plane, Gene, a leaking valve wouldn't be hard, would it?
3: No, it'd be darn easy.
0: How about the manual controls? Could you cut through something to make them ineffective? If you were going to sabotage it, Gene,
3: You think that would be a good system?
0: A very good and very easy system.
2: But what about the other pilots, Whitney? Why didn't they get out like you?
3: Because they left it a fraction too late. I was the lucky guy. I quit early.
2: Well, I guess that gives us the answer. And I'm sure the Air Force will accept it. There's nothing wrong with the F-92K except sabotage.
3: And sabotage in this case includes murder. 5 Air Force pilots and Hank Jordan.
2: That means the FBI and the police will have to be brought in on it. Well, I won't be sorry. They're the experts. We can leave it to them.
3: But I wasn't satisfied to leave it to them. I had a couple of ideas of my own. The first meant getting hold of a gun. The other meant a trip to Los Angeles to the office of the Blue Circle Detective Agency. I borrowed the old man's Cadillac, and the afternoon was almost dead by the time I pulled up in L.A. outside the building. I was afraid in case I was too late, but I wasn't. The door of the outer office was open. The office itself was empty. But behind the frosted glass of the inner office door, I could see a figure. I moved in.
4: What?
3: Mr. Van Eck, I presume?
4: Yeah. Who are you?
3: Kent's the name. Whitney Kent of Kent Aircraft.
4: Oh.
3: What's all this, Mr. Van Eck? Suitcases?
4: Yeah, I'm packing.
3: Going far?
4: Well, I really haven't made up my mind. There are so many places.
3: And so many airfields, too. Los Alamos, Detroit, Barksdale.
4: You!
3: Naughty. Don't grab for your gun. Drop it like a good guy. Now.
4: Don't. Please don't hit me.
3: I won't. I'll just see which is softer. Your head or this wall. And again.
4: Don't. I can't stand it.
3: How many of you were there? How many did it take to sabotage those Air Force planes?
4: Please, I don't...
3: How many?
4: Two.
3: You and who else? That guy Slade?
4: Yeah, only the two of us. Please don't hit me anymore. It makes me feel so ashamed.
3: Of what?
4: Myself.
3: Who gave the orders? Come on. Would you like me to do some more hit bouncing?
4: No, please.
3: Okay, who gave the orders?
4: It was...
5: Put him down, Buster.
3: Huh?
5: Fight somebody your own size.
3: Slade.
5: That's right. And this time, don't try those bullet head tactics. I can pull this trigger before you're off the floor.
4: He jumped me, Slade. I never had a chance.
5: Shut up, punk, and dry your eyes. You're grown up now. What are you, Kent? A scout? Waiting for the reserves to come up?
3: What are you talking about?
5: I told Stupid here we should have got going yesterday. But he figures there's plenty of time. He don't believe what he reads about the cops and the FBI sometimes being smart. So where are they?
3: There's no one around but me and your pal, Van Eck.
5: Have him!
3: My turn, Slade. I'd thrown the little guy at Slade. Two bullets hit Van Eck in the chest, but it gave me just enough time to pull my gun and send two slugs for Slade. I took a last look at the two bodies and left. When I got back to the beach house, I found I had a visitor. The old man.
2: Where the heck have you been, Whitney? I've been waiting here for a half hour.
3: Did you help yourself to a drink?
2: No. I've been sitting here trying to figure out who was behind the sabotage.
3: You, come up with any bright ideas?
2: No. All I ended up with was a feeling that a nervous breakdown is creeping up on me fast.
3: Well, I can stave it off. I found out who crocked up Air Force planes.
2: Get it? Who?
3: The Blue Circle Detective Agency. Mrs. Van Eck and Slade.
2: Sean, that's great. I'll get the police on it right away.
3: That won't do any good. They're both dead.
2: What?
3: Which leaves me with my suspicions about who was giving them orders, but no proof.
2: Well, come on, who?
3: Who hired the Blue Circle in the first place?
2: Moore. Milton Moore.
3: Only we'd have trouble pinning it onto your new co-director, wouldn't we?
2: Yeah.
3: And it also leaves us without an explanation of the two crashes here. See if you can figure an answer to that while I'm gone.
2: Well, where are you going?
3: Just to put a little emotion of mine into operation.
2: Now, look here, Whitney. If you've got some crazy idea in your head of playing hero...
3: I'm no hero, Chuck. Just a jetman with old tubes blazing. My idea was great, I thought. I drove Chuck's Cadillac down to the plant. The guard on the gate recognized the car and waved me in. There was a light on in Jim Berg's office, and I parked outside. The security man would make a good partner in this operation, but in case he didn't approve of it entirely, I decided to twist the story a little.
2: Well, Whitney, kind of late for you to be around, isn't it?
3: Oh, I'd be nosing around. Thought I'd have a chat with you.
2: Well, any time. You're a number one boy in my books. You proved the F-92 case was sabotaged. Given us the first lead we've had.
3: We've done better than that.
2: Yeah? Well, tell me more. Our security chief's the last guy to hear anything that goes on.
3: I spent some time in L.A. The police were with me. They were playing along with an idea of mine.
2: Oh, what was that?
3: That Van Eck and Slade of the Blue Circle Agency were behind the sabotaging of the five Air Force planes.
2: What? What happened?
3: Everything we wanted. The cops have got both of them in custody right now. Van Eck cracked wide open, spilled the whole story, how they did it, who was paying them, everything.
2: Well, how do you like that? Hey, Whitney, have you got a gun?
3: Yeah.
2: So have I. This one.
3: And that's my boy, Jim. Let's go get the tough guy.
2: I've got a better idea.
3: What?
2: That you sit down in that chair and put both hands flat on the table. Otherwise, Whitney, I'll blow you to kingdom come.

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1: And some necklaces or other pieces of jewelry.
2: I'll let you know. Good afternoon.
1: Good afternoon, sir. Good afternoon, madam.
3: Good afternoon.
2: And now, what do you say to a little drive around the park before we go and have dinner somewhere?
3: I'm wondering when I'm going to wake up. This can't be me, Henry.
2: Well, I feel a little that way myself. I haven't felt so happy as I do this moment for, well, I can almost say years.
3: I feel terribly like Cinderella.
2: Oh, but you're only going for a ride in a hansom cab, not a fairy coach.
3: I wouldn't change it. Not for all the fairy coaches in the world.
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3: Oh, look. Look, Henry.
2: Yes, there's an old woman there selling lilac. Let me buy you some. It'll match your dress.
3: Oh, but what will I do with it?
2: Well, just carry it for a while till you get tired of it and then throw it away.
3: Throw flowers away? Oh, I couldn't.
2: All right, we'll go and call on your old Mrs. Wilkins and give them to her.
3: Henry, how much champagne did you drink at Hugh and Nancy's wedding?
2: Not enough to account for the way I feel now. Something's happened to me. I feel as though a great load has rolled off my soul.
3: You know, you look happier than I ever remember you doing before.
2: The curse has lifted from me, Helen. I'm a free man.
4: Fresh flowers for sale. Lilac from the country. Buy a bunch of lilac.
2: Wait here for me. I'll just slip across the road and buy out her entire stock.
3: Mind you don't get run over. I don't think you're quite responsible just now.
2: Take care.
3: All right.
5: Even standard! Even standard! Fresh through in the Edison murder case! £2,000 reward offered for the capture of Edward Hyde! Even standard!
6: The gentleman walked fair in front of the horses, he did.
7: Where's the driver?
5: Here, sir. He went by, Bob. I shouted out to him. He was crossing the road, and all of a sudden, he stopped dead in his tracks, right in front of the horses. I couldn't do a thing.
7: All right. Now, let's have a look at him. Now, stand back there. Hey, who are you, miss?
3: I'm a friend. I'm a trained nurse. I don't think he's very badly hurt. I mean, he's starting to come round now.
7: Stunned a bit, maybe. Stand back there. Now, give him some air.
2: What happened?
3: Yeah. Don't talk, dear. You've had an accident. Just lie still.
2: I was crossing the road and something made me stop. I remember. It was the newsboy.
3: Yeah.
2: Get me a paper. Get me a paper.
3: Henry, lie still. You must lie still.
2: I must see that paper. It's all right, I tell you. I'm all right. I was only stunned.
3: Henry,
2: she's
3: still quiet.
6: Get up off the ground. There's nothing wrong with him at all.
2: Where's the paper boy? Hey, boy. Give
3: Henry,
2: me a paper.
3: Henry, are you sure you're not hurt?
2: No. I'm not hurt. Oh, let's get away from this crowd. Let's get away, I say.
7: Not so far, sir. I've got to get a few particulars.
2: What for? Why, what do you want to know?
7: Your name and address, sir. Now, move on, everybody. Move on. Go on. Now, make it lively.
5: 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Evening Standard. Fresh crew in the Edison murder case. The Evening Standard. £2,000 reward for the capture of Edward Hyde.

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1: According to some, there are two worlds of existence. One we call the earthbound. The other, the spirit world. For those who are here on earth, time is limited. For those who inhabit the spirit realm, time is limitless. And there is a definite link between the upper strata and the lower. A link that can be bridged in the space of a few moments by those who have the power to do so. Now, I can't argue pro or con concerning this belief. Time is an observer, not a contestant. But whether you are skeptical or not, you might lend an ear to the saga of a man named Marty Kane, and then form your own conclusions.
2: Thanks a lot for picking me up, mister. It's getting dark out there. People ain't so cordial when the sun goes down.
3: I wasn't afraid of you, young man. Not after I felt your vibration.
2: My what?
3: Your vibration, your cosmic emanation.
2: Oh. Yeah?
3: Do you know what I mean?
2: Well, I do. Don't make no difference. I ain't touchy.
3: Every one of us gives off vibration. That's how we're able to make contact with the spirit world.
2: Are you kidding?
3: You must be skeptical. Most uninformed people are. What is your name, young man?
2: Marty Kane.
3: And mine is Leon.
2: Leon what?
3: Two names are unimportant. It is enough that the spirit of my fathers will recognize one. Tell me, young man, are you employed?
2: I'm on my own.
3: What sort of work do you do?
2: Anything that pays. Right now, I'm just a tramp.
3: I admire your frankness. I also feel you might be helpful in my work.
2: What kind of work?
3: I'm a medium. I provide a link between those who are earthbound and those who occupy the spirit world.
2: You don't say.
3: I communicate with what you skeptics call the dead. Although, of course, there are no dead.
2: Well, Louis would be tickled to hear that.
3: Who is Louis?
2: A pal of mine. He fell into a cement mixer and they had to pour him through a net to find him. If Louis wasn't dead, then I'll eat this jalopy and I'll start right now with the mudguards.
3: It is odd how a man with your vibrations can lack such understanding.
2: My vibrations don't like it, they can hang on to someone else.
3: But I feel I can change you. After a while. At any rate, I'm in need of an assistant. Would you like the job?
2: What do I do?
3: Oh, see that my guests are properly seated during the seance. Take care of my car. Run errands occasionally. It isn't an executive position, so to speak, but you will find it interesting.
2: That don't sound bad.
3: There is only one thing I must insist on, however.
2: Yeah, what's that?
3: Sooner or later you'll be converted. However, until that time, you are to keep your opinions concerning my work to yourself. I cannot afford any ridicule from an employee.
2: Oh, don't worry about it, Leon. I'll keep my shirt on. And, whenever you want me to, rattle a couple of chains, just say the word. We drove right to his home. It was a big wooden building that was falling apart at the seams, and it reminded me of a three-story morgue.
3: This is where I hold my fiancés.
2: Looks cozy.
3: Of course, the word seance is a ridiculous term. But we use it because it seems to be in the fashion.
2: You mind if I ask you a question, Leon?
3: Not at all.
2: You really got ghosts in here that talk to your pals?
3: They talk through me, Marty, using my voice. And the spirit world, young man, is far wiser than our own.
2: Suppose I want to talk to Louis. Could you get him down?
3: Louis?
2: You're the guy who fell into the cement mixer.
3: I might try. Something amuses him?
2: Yeah, I was just thinking. Maybe instead of getting Louis down, you'd have to bring him up.
3: You shall see tonight how a seance works. Perhaps tomorrow you'll be less cynical.
2: Oh, Gertrude.
3: I want you to meet my new assistant. Marty, this is my very lovely wife.
2: Lovely was right. Gertrude was slightly terrific. She had long, wavy red hair that fell down to her shoulders, and the skin. skin you love to touch. When she walked, she swayed a little. And there wasn't a misplaced curve from her black nylon stockings to the velvet choker she wore around her pretty throat. Yeah, Gertrude was quite a dish. A 7-course dinner with nothing but dessert. And I could see she was looking me over, too.
3: Martha used to be my new assistant.
2: You will please share in his duties, Gertrude.
4: Anything you say, Dan, darling.
2: I have to make my phone calls now. This young's tonight. We'll begin at 9. Before you show him round, you might give him some lunch, my dear. Then you may join me upstairs.
4: Hungry?
2: Not now.
4: Why not now?
2: Not since I met you.
4: You work pretty fast.
2: I ain't got much time.
4: Where do you come from?
2: The spirit world. I'm looking for somebody to haunt.
4: Well, don't try me. I've had enough of that applesauce already.
2: You mean you ain't a medium, too?
4: I'm just bored. I want to communicate with a man for change. Not with a nut that's halfway between here and who knows where.
2: A strong talk to a guy you only met 2 minutes ago.
4: You won't repeat it.
2: No?
4: No.
2: How long you been married to this girl?
4: 6 months.
2: You're tired of him already?
4: He makes me sick.
2: And where do you hang around?
4: I like to eat.
2: Dame with your looks can eat whenever she wants.
4: Not the way I like to eat.
2: You've got cash?
4: He's no millionaire, but he does pretty well.
2: The racket pays off.
4: $100 a week.
2: Hey, that's nice lettuce. Why does he live in this drafty dump?
4: It gives him background. Besides, you like it.
2: You don't believe in this malarkey about the spirits, huh?
4: To me, it's just nonsense. But he believes it.
2: Nah.
4: I tell you, he does. There's something peculiar about him when he goes in one of his trances. He thinks he's someone else. He swallows his own crazy line.
2: I'm looking forward to seeing it.
4: You will, tonight. You'll be seeing so much of it, after a while, it'll make you sick in the stomach.
2: But that's something I wouldn't say, baby, about you. At 9 bells, the circus trailed in. There were half a dozen dames, the rest were gents. They sat around the circle with Leon at one end, and they watched him like a bunch of hungry cats would watch a bowl of cream. But it was Gertie who surprised me. She played it straight. So straight that I had to think back to remember what she was really like.
4: I believe we're ready. Are you prepared, Leon?
5: Yes. I'll do my best to establish communication tonight. Although one never knows, of course, when one is able to contact the spirit world at any given moment.
4: Mr. Kane?
2: Huh?
4: Will you put out the light?
5: Sure. I just leave the little one burning over the door. There's no need to be in total darkness.
4: Are you ready, Leon?
5: Yeah, I'm ready.
2: The room was almost dark because the light we left on was covered with colored paper. I could see him anyway, rubbing his hands over his fat little face. Then suddenly he straightened out and started to sway back and forth. And the jerk was in his trance.
6: We of the spirit world are continually by your side. We watch your every move, and we in our infinite wisdom know everything and see all. We will talk with you now, and we will try to identify ourselves. Who wishes to converse with us? Speak now, please. Speak up.
7: Is my brother among you?
6: Your brother? Ah, my friend, there are so many here tonight. We shall see if we can find your brother.
7: I lost him years ago in an accident. Harry, talk to me through him. Tell me you're well and happy.
6: Harry is well. Yes, he is very well. And he is happier than you are, my friend. He conveys this message to you. He tells you to work hard and be patient until the time when you shall meet again.
7: Oh, if I could just be sure.
6: Of what, my friend?
7: Of whether it's really Harry I'm talking to.
6: You do not believe.
7: Oh, it isn't that. It's just that there may be someone else in the spirit world who's speaking for Harry.
6: Harry, do you hear your brother speaking? Assure him of your presence. Assure him that we are all here.
7: There's a girl. Near the window. It's my brother. It's Harry!
2: Up to this point, I was watching the old faker shimmy from foot to foot, but when one of the customers pointed to the window, I saw it. A soft glow near the ceiling that passed across the window and disappeared. Later, when the suckers left, I was alone with Leon for a minute. He He looked at me with a peculiar smile as I emptied out the ashtrays, and he seemed to read my mind.
3: Well, young man, what did you think of it, Al?
2: Well, I still ain't convinced.
3: You saw the light, didn't you?
2: Yeah, sure. It could have been made by headlight reflections from a passing car.
3: How do you mean?
2: Well, go to bed some night and keep watching the window when there's traffic outside in the street. You'll see them headlights passing like, look, there goes one now.
3: Yes, there's our car lights. But that isn't what you saw this evening.
2: No?
3: What you saw was the partial materialization of a psychic phenomenon. You saw a member of the world that is not of the flesh.
2: Yeah, that's your story.
3: You are hard to convince. But one day I will prove myself to you and everyone else.
2: Yeah?
3: How? When I die. Yes. When I die, Marty, I will return. Nothing will stop me. I will return, young man, from the grave.
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10: Brentwood's Fine Furnishings and Sugar House at 2112 South 11th East. One's time on Earth may be spent according to one's beliefs and inclinations, and the length of this time is a matter beyond our control. But how we use this time is something else again. For sooner or later, we must play the piper for the dance.
4: I'm tired of it. That's all. Sick and tired of it.
2: Now, take it easy, baby.
4: You don't know what it's like to live in that sword. Look, I'll take him as much as I can stand, Marty. If I have to go through this any longer, I'll go crazy.
2: Then why don't you divorce him?
4: You'll starve to death.
2: Well, you got me, sugar.
4: Sure. And what have you got? Nothing but a suit of clothes on your back and a few measly banknotes on your mattress.
2: Well, if you don't want to leave him, then stop complaining. Nobody's forcing you to stay.
4: And you said you loved me.
2: What's one thing going to do with another?
4: What kind of a man are you, anyway? Do you want to go on for the rest of your life seeing me behind his back? Crawl like a cockroach every time he orders you around?
2: Who's crawling? Nobody ever saw me crawl, and nobody will.
4: Marty. Marty, darling, do something to make me free.
2: What can I do?
4: There are ways that a man can think of.
2: What are you getting at?
4: But if Leon were to die, we'd have the business. I know that by heart, and I know how to pick up the customers.
2: What do you mean, if Leon was to die?
4: He's also got a little money in the bank, 8 or 10,000. That would belong to me, too.
2: Now, wait a minute, Gertrude.
4: It'd be easy. He's such a fool. He'd fall for anything I told him. And we could get away with it.
2: Get away with what?
4: Murder?
2: Are you nuts? What are you saying?
4: Look, it was only a figure of speech. What I meant was we could get away with murder by leaving him flat and helping ourselves to a little of his cash on the sly.
2: Not a chance. We'd be picked up in no time.
4: You make me sick. You've got no backbone. I don't know what I see in you anyway.
2: Oh, now, baby, don't be like that.
4: Get your hands off me. I'm through with you, understand? I want a man, not a cream puff. I never want to see you again. Marty?
2: Yeah, Gertrude?
4: Marty, let's make up.
2: Oh, gee, baby, that's all I've been wanting to do.
4: I'm sorry I was so mean to you. Will you forgive me?
2: Sure. We'll go back to where we left off 2 weeks ago.
4: Mm-hmm. Oh, I need to tell you we're going to town tonight.
2: Yeah? What for?
4: I have a cousin living there, and Leon's son wants to take me over to see her. We'll use the car and you'll drive.
2: I wish he was going by himself instead. So as you and I could be alone.
4: We'll be alone, Marty. Yes. Very much alone. Sooner than you think.
2: The way she said it bothered me for a while. But by the time we were in the car that night, I'd forgotten all about it. The quickest way to drive to Oaktown is across a long, high bridge. We reached it at 6:15. I was taking it easy, and there wasn't much traffic, but... hit the middle of the bridge, she suddenly asked me to stop. Well, what's the big idea?
11: I guess we want to show me something, Marty.
2: Here? In the middle of the bridge?
4: Well, just a moment. Come on, Leon. Let's get out of the car.
2: Hey, now, wait a minute. What are you going to see?
11: Gertrude tells me she's observed a manifestation from this bridge. At this hour of the evening.
4: Don't you remember, Marty, when we drove across 2 weeks ago?
2: Why?
4: It was in the sunset, Leon. I saw my father's face. You've got to see it with me. I've got to try to look for it again.
11: This makes me very happy, Gertrude. Up to now, in spite of all your help, I have considered you a skeptic.
4: I'm not anymore, Leon. Come on, darling, help me out of the car.
11: I sat there while they both got out. I didn't say a word. He had that look on his pan that he always had when he figured he'd made a convert. And he was following it to the edge of the bridge like a scutty after a bone. I froze to my seat, watched him. I could have yelled, but the words wouldn't come. I just sat there. Saw her turn and look up and down the bridge for a passing car. Then when she saw it was empty, as the dope kept watching the sunset, she put her arm behind his back and shoved.
4: Come on, get out of here.
11: You push.
4: Come on, get out of here, you idiot.

0: found the body 2 days later. And Gertie put on an act. It was something to see. She said he used to walk on the bridge by himself in the moonlight, communing with his great-grandfather, and he must have fallen off. There was nothing to prove that it was murder, so they called it accidental death. And Gertie and I took over the racket and started to make it really pay. Are you ready, Gertrude?
1: I'm ready, Martin. We of the spirit world are continually by your side. We watch your every move, and we, in our infinite wisdom, know everything and see all. We will talk with you now, and we will try to identify ourselves. Who wishes to converse with us? Speak now, please. Speak.
2: I'd like to hear from my brother again. Harry. Harry, talk to me if you hear me. Are you still very happy?
1: Harry is well, but he is not very happy. He conveys this message to you. These people through whom I speak are my only means of reaching you, Charles, my loving brother. Be good to them. Help them in any way you can, so we shall never be parted.
2: Oh, yes. Yes, of course, Harry. I'll do everything in my power to keep us close, but... But what can I do?
1: You have money, Charles. Use it wisely.
2: Oh, let me be certain again. Let me be sure once more that it's really Harry I'm talking to.
1: There is no need for reassurance, Charles. You must only believe.
2: Wait. It's there. The glow in the window. It's Harry.
1: Are they gone?
0: Yeah.
1: How much did he give you?
0: A check for $100. Oh, baby, this racket is a cinch. We'll get triple what Leon got, no kidding.
1: I told you to be easy.
0: Hey, you're a smart kid, Gertrude. I've got to hand it to you.
1: Oh, you're not so dumb yourself. That torch gag was wonderful. For a minute, I thought I was stuck.
0: What torch gag?
1: No, when you saw that light. You used the torch, didn't you?
0: Oh, I didn't use nothing if there was a headlight reflection from a passing car.
1: Passing car? Well, no, it couldn't have been. They were paying the street outside. It's been closed to traffic for 3 days.
0: I looked at her for a second, then ran to the window. She was right. The street was closed. But that was only the beginning. The next time we held a seance, I kept my eyes open. Someone was pulling a fast one, and it wasn't us.
1: But you must have...
0: I tell you, I didn't do it.
1: Oh, you did.
0: Well, it might have been someone in the street.
1: That sound was in the room. You heard it as well as I did.
0: What are you doing? You're falling for that stuff yourself.
1: He always said he'd try to come back. And if he has...
0: Stop that! Cut it out! You trying to drive me, Scooby? He can't come back. He's dead. 6 feet deep. That's where he'll stay forever. We tried to fight it, but it was no use. Gertie was rattled, and I was taking it pretty hard myself. We stuck to the racket. There was too much dough in it to give in so quick. Besides, I didn't believe it. I didn't care what kind of noises they made. They made plenty, I'm telling you now.
1: I'm through.
0: Pull yourself together, Gertrude.
1: Look, I'm through, I tell you. I can't stand any longer. I'm finished, Marty.
0: Stop talking like a fool.
1: Look, I saw your face tonight. We heard that laugh. You turned as white as a sheet.
0: Well, I knew better, though, when I thought it over. It was one of the customs. It must have been. That's all it was, Gertie.
1: Well, I wish I could believe it.
0: Then who do you think it was, for the love of my... What's going on in your mind?
1: That laugh, Marty. I've heard that laugh before. It belonged to Leon.
0: I guess we should never have held that last seance. We should have left well enough alone. But I got a tip that a plainclothes copper was coming down to make another investigation. We had to go through with it then and put on an act. So I got Gertie 2 stiff whiskeys and finished a couple myself. And then when the crowd came over and got themselves comfortable, put out the lights and Gertie got started.
1: We are now in communication with the spirit world. Are there any questions?
3: Yes, there are.
1: Who are you, sir?
3: Detective Fielding.
1: And what is the question which you wish to convey to those who have passed?
3: I'd like to hear from your husband, Mrs. Leon.
1: My husband?
3: Yes. One or two things I'd like to ask him.
1: My husband, it's hard to communicate with him, sir. I cannot get a vibration.
3: Try a bit harder.
1: No. No, it's impossible. Leon! No. Take him away from me. Take him away.

0: Gertie got the chair. She didn't have a chance after making a confession. What happened to me? Well, that's a payoff. They figured I was off my nut. How do you like that? They said I wasn't responsible and I was crazy in the head. They got no right to keep me here, I tell you. I don't belong in no asylum. I'm as sane as you are. They said the laugh we heard came from the detective himself and the lights could be explained. But I tell you, he still comes back even here in his cell. Why don't they believe me? Why don't they come here and listen? But you believe me, don't you? Yeah, sure you do. I'm going to prove it, too. Listen. The laugh is coming back again. Listen, and you'll hear. You hearing laughing? See? Who's crazy now?
1: Everything in stereo. 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
2: Again, I repeat, I take no sides in this particular matter. It may be fact or fiction, true or false. But there is a certain graveyard in the country that lies beyond a church. And high up in its tower, you'll find a cross. Below, there's a stone marked Leon. And that is where your research should begin.
1: The clock will be heard again next week. This program was written by Lawrence Klee with Hart McGuire as the clock. June Salter with Gertrude. Ken Wayne was Marty with Kevin Brennan and Rodney Jacob. The clock, directed by John Saul, is a Grace Gibson Radio production.
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1: The cup of gold.
2: This is the deciding shot of the tournament, ladies and gentlemen. Truman Davis, now champion, has just sunk his last putt on the last green to turn in the amazing score of 68. Jan Mason, the contender, is on the green with a 66, which in itself is even more amazing. Mason's ball lies at the very edge of the green. Looks like tough going. Should he sink the ball in one more stroke, turn in a 67 as compared with a 68 by Davis, we'll have a brand new champion. Should Jan Mason require two strokes, he would tie up the match, and three strokes would defeat him. And now Mason has just stepped into position. He's bending over the ball. He eyes the center of the green with that masterly, dead-eye precision of his.

0: That iron precision of his. Changes his footing slightly. There's not a sound from the spectators. Every breath is held in excitement. This great contender prepares for victory or defeat. He pulls back the putter slightly. Eyes the distance of the hole once more. Takes deadly aim. Hits the ball and...
1: It's in! He made it! The ball's in for the win for Jan Mason, and the crowd goes wild. It's a new champion, ladies and gentlemen. Jan Mason, the boy who came up the hard way to defeat the one and only Truman Davis. For 5 consecutive years, the master of it all. And here's the irony. Almost 11 years ago, when Jan Mason first thought of golf, he acted as caddy for Truman Davis, the man he defeated for the championship here today. Oh, the crowd has completely engulfed the two participants. And it's a little difficult for us to see them now. Oh, there they are, shaking hands and smiling. We're trying to make our way over to them for a few words from both Mason and Davis. Oh, will you pardon me, please? Pardon me, lady. We're trying to get through. I beg your pardon, please. We'd like to get a few words from the two gentlemen. We're trying our best, ladies and gentlemen, to make our way through this excited throng. But, there's the Gold Cup. The Gold Cup for the tournament winner. It's just been handed to one of the official referees by a beautiful platinum-haired girl. The referee is about to make the presentation. No, something's wrong. The referee turns to his fellow judges. They're talking excitedly. We can't make out yet what's happening. The men are examining the Gold Cup. Oh, it's flashing in the sunlight. Really a beautiful thing. Wait a minute. What's that? Something's happened. It's Jan Mason. He's been shot. Someone shot the new champion. He's holding his left side. He's strangling. He's grabbed the Gold Cup. He's fallen out. Jan Mason is lying on the final green. The Gold Cup has gone.
2: Hello. I ask you not to disturb me, clerk. I don't care if there is someone to see me. What? Who? Lee Sanders, the radio announcer? Well, tell him I'm not in. I don't care if he is standing there watching you talk to him. Tell him you're talking to the maid. What? Hello. Who's speaking? But I was talking to the room clerk. Now, look here, Mr. Saunders. What do you want with me? No, I'm sorry. I don't have time to see you. No, I have nothing to discuss with you. Goodbye. Oh, he said he wanted to talk to me about the murder. He saw me. He's suspicious. He knows something. I must get out of here. I'll hurry and pack my things. No time to pack. I just put on my coat, purse, hat. I'll carry the hat. All right. Oh, no. Not the front way. The back.
0: Going somewhere, miss?
2: Oh. Who are you?
0: I'm the fellow you hung up on.
2: What do you want?
0: I figured you'd try to run out the back way.
2: I don't know you. Let me by.
0: Oh, no. Back inside. We're going to talk.
2: There's nothing I have to discuss with you.
0: I'm afraid there is. A little matter of murder.
2: How much do you know?
0: Plenty. Come on, inside.
2: But I...
0: Inside. Now.
2: I have nothing to say to you.
0: You think not?
2: Not a thing in the world. I demand that you leave here at once before I call the police.
0: Oh, that way, is it? Very well. Here you are.
2: What do you mean?
0: Take the receiver. Shall I dial the number?
2: What number?
0: Police, of course.
2: Hang up that phone.
0: So... You're not as willing to call the police here as you pretend.
2: How did you find me?
0: I was lucky.
2: What do you mean?
0: You were in a stop sign downtown just after you'd come from the golf links. It was my car. You were almost hit.
2: Oh.
0: No one saw you leave the golf links. No one knew who you were. You weren't the girl who was officially in charge of the gold prize cup.
2: No.
0: And what's more, the cup that was given to the chief referee wasn't the official prize cup.
2: No.
0: Instead, it was some fantastic thing. A cup of pure gold, but covered with some sort of ancient writing. Well?
2: Yes.
0: Now, look here. I'm a radio reporter, and I've got a story here. I want to know what it is.
2: I don't know the explanation myself.
0: Bottle it up and save it, sister. You murdered Jan Mason.
2: Did I?
0: Didn't you?
2: No one saw who shot him.
0: That's true. It's the general opinion that you did it.
2: The general opinion?
0: Naturally. You weren't the girl in charge of the prize cup. The real girl and the real cup have disappeared.

0: And you were standing in a position where you could have fired the shot.
1: Are you sure of that?
0: I'm positive. I remember. I saw you.
1: Did I really shoot him?
0: What?
1: Tell me, did I really shoot him?
0: I don't know. All I know is that you were standing directly in front of Mason. And that so were six or eight others.
1: I don't know. I don't know.
0: Look here. Maybe you and I can make a deal.
1: A deal?
0: Tell me your story. Tell me what happened. Maybe I can help you.
1: I don't know what happened.
0: What do you mean you don't know?
1: All I know is there was a big crowd. And a golden cup. A little round white ball. A loud noise.
0: Go on.
1: That's all I remember. Next thing I knew, I was here in my apartment, stretched out on my bed with a gun in my hand.
0: Where is it?
1: In that drawer over there.
0: Yeah, this one over here?
1: Yes.
0: Yeah, it's been fired, a .32. Mason was killed with a .32.
1: He's dead.
0: If he isn't, sister, he's a great little pretender.
1: It wasn't my fault. I tell you, it wasn't my fault.
0: Oh, maybe it wasn't, maybe it wasn't. Now, take it easy and tell me what happened.
1: Why should I tell you?
0: Because you've got to tell somebody.
1: But who are you?
0: My name's Lee Saunders. The clerk told you that on the phone. I'm a radio reporter, sports and news. Now it's your turn.
1: What?
0: Who are you?
1: Oh, it doesn't matter.
0: Well, let me decide that. What's your name?
1: Ruth Candish.
0: What do you have against Jan Mason?
1: I didn't know him.
0: You make a habit of killing men you don't know?
1: I didn't even know him, I tell you. I didn't know him. Oh, let me alone.
0: Now, stop that.
1: No.
0: Oh, stop it, I say. Do you want to tell me what happened, or do you want to tell me and the police?
1: They're looking for me, aren't they? The police.
0: What do you think?
1: Listen, I've told you what happened. I don't remember a thing except a big crowd. A cup of gold, a little white ball, and a loud noise like a shot.
0: Yeah. And then you woke up here in your room with a gun in your hand. A gun that killed Jan Mason just a few moments after he'd won the golf championship.
1: It can't be true. It just can't be true.
0: You're in trouble, baby. You better let me try to help you.
1: What can you do?
0: I don't know till I've heard your story.
1: It must have been the incense.
0: Incense? Now what are you talking about?
1: It came this morning in the mail. A little package. Three little cones. It was addressed to me. There was a note inside. It's there in the drawer.
0: Where the gun was?
1: Yes.
0: This the paper it was wrapped in?
1: Yes.
0: Is this the incense?
1: Yes.
0: Well, I thought you said your name is Ruth Candish.
1: It is.
0: Well, this was addressed to Rotha Candish.
1: What?
0: Sure. Look for yourself. There, you see?
1: Yes. Did you find the note?
0: What note?
1: Oh, there it is. You dropped it on the floor.
0: Oh, this?
1: Yes. Read it.
0: Rotha, you will put a fire to one of these precisely at one this afternoon.
1: Yes. It was the incense.
0: What?
1: I tried to forget it, put it away, and tried to keep it off my mind, but exactly at one, I opened the little metal box and lighted one of the cones. There was a lot of smoke, sweet, scented, thick. And that's all I remember.
0: Good Lord.
1: What are you doing?
0: Is there any more of the stuff left?
1: Oh, two more little cones.
0: Here, let's see. Yes, there are two left. Here, give me a match.
1: What?
0: A match. Get me a match.
1: Oh, no.
0: Oh, here's one.
1: Oh, don't. Please don't.
0: I'm going to see what this nonsense is all about.
1: Oh, no. Oh, please, you don't know what you're doing.
0: Now, we'll see in a minute. There.
1: Oh, I beg you not to do that.
0: So much smoke, so quickly. I don't understand how a little thing like that can produce so much smoke. That odor.
1: It's the same. The very same.
0: It's so strange.
1: Oh.
0: Smoke. Look how it rolls in great clouds, hiding everything.
1: Stop it. Stop it.
0: So much smoke, hiding everything. I can hardly see you. Like we were in another world.
2: You are in another world.
0: What? What's that?
2: Welcome, Rotha and Letha.
0: Who are you? Where are you?
2: I am here beside you.
0: Yes, and now I do. The smoke's clearing away.
1: What happened? What happened?
2: Don't you recognize me, Rotha?
1: My name's Ruth. I've never seen you before.
2: Ah, that is where you are wrong. You have seen me before.
1: No. No, I don't know you.
2: You mean you don't recognize me?
0: Who are you?
2: My name is Mota.
1: Mota?
2: Yes, Rotha. I am the Holy One.
1: I don't understand.
0: What's happened to us? We were in this young lady's apartment. Now we're someplace I've never seen before. Where are we?
2: You are on Vento.
0: Vento? What's Vento?
2: Vento is an offspring of Venus and Pluto.
0: What?
2: It is a planet as yet undiscovered by the scientists of the Earth. Many hundreds of thousands of years ago, Venus and Pluto collided. That probably would sound absurd to your astrologers today, but it is a fact. As a result of the collision, Vento came into being. A portion of Venus and a part of Pluto fused, broke off, and became Vento.
0: You're talking over my head.
2: Naturally, the people who existed on Pluto and those of Venus intermingled with Vento. Became a planet in its own right. As a result of that ancient catastrophe, the Ventonians came into existence. I am one of them. And the two of you are now here amongst us.
1: But how? How did we get here?
2: You remember the incense?
1: Oh, yes.
0: The incense?
2: It is one of Vento's secrets. A tiny cone that emits a vapor powerful enough to permit anyone in contact with it to do as we here on Vento bid him to do.
0: It still got me goofy. After I started the incense burning, everything changed. We ended up here.
2: Naturally. Because when you came in contact with the released vapors, I bade both of you to come here. And here you are.
0: Oh, now what do you take us for? This is the 20th century. Folks like us aren't taken in by some crack.
2: Just one moment. Here. Will you look through this?
0: Through what?
2: This telescope. Here. Right through here.
0: Oh, now.
2: It will not hurt you to look, will it?
0: If you insist.
2: That's right. In there. Now. What do you see?
0: A large round globe.
2: It is the Earth. 10 million miles from here.
0: Preposterous.
2: You think so? Here. I'll turn on the ultra-penetrating ray machine and show you how preposterous it is. Now, what do you see?
0: Closer. It's coming closer. Yes, something's happening.
2: The ultra-penetrating ray is making 10 million miles of distance look like only inches.
0: It is the Earth. There's Europe. Great Britain. China and Australia. Now I can see the California coast. And Mexico, Texas, Oklahoma, Illinois, Florida, Pennsylvania, New York.
2: Suppose we concentrate upon Florida. There.
0: No. It's not possible.
2: What do you see, Mr. Saunders?
0: A funeral. The funeral of Jan Mason, the golfer.
1: Oh, no.
2: Suppose you permit Rotha to look, Mr. Saunders.
0: Yes, all right.
2: Go right ahead, Rotha. That's right. There. You still do not remember, Rotha?
1: Why do you call me Rotha?
2: Because that is your name.
1: My name is Ruth.
2: When you were here, you were called Rotha.
1: When I was here?
2: Many centuries ago, Rotha, you were originally a Ventonian.
0: What are you talking about?
2: We have theories of reincarnation, as you do on your Earth.
1: Yes, I've heard about it vaguely, but...
2: The one failing is that your theories do not go far enough.
0: What do you mean?
2: That there is such a thing as reincarnation, Mr. Saunders. But it is not restricted to one single planet, such as the Earth.
0: You surely aren't trying to tell us that Miss Kendish here is the reincarnation of someone who lived up here.
2: Whether or not you accept it It remains a fact.
0: Oh, that's utterly ridiculous.
2: I'm glad I had the foresight to think of your reluctance to believe. So I have prepared the truth.
0: Prepared what?
1: What are you talking about? What's the explanation of all this?
2: Must I explain it again? The vapor of the incense I sent you. Once it surrounds you, you are at the mercy of the Ventonian who sent it. You on your planet would call it black magic. But it is merely nothing more than applied science.
0: What's this proof you were talking about?
2: I will extinguish the lights and show you. Here on Vento, all time, all incidents are recorded. I shan't attempt to explain them completely. Suffice it to say, the principle is somewhat similar to that of your talking pictures. Only on a much more advanced and widespread scale. Anything that has ever happened here on Vento since the invention of this recorder can be reviewed by those who wish to see it. That's why there is no crime, no evil here. Now, I turn on the machine. I must ask you to be silent. Do not speak.
1: Mr. Saunders, look.
2: Quiet.
1: That's me.
2: Quiet, I say. It is you, but not in your present body. It is you of centuries ago. Watch closely now. And listen.
1: Come in.
3: Darling.
1: Kent, dearest.
3: Forgive me for coming to you so late, but I had to see you before tomorrow.
1: Oh, I'm glad you're here, dearest. I've waited for you all day.
3: I've been in practice.
1: Are you ready for the game tomorrow?
3: Yes, quite. I fear I'll have trouble defeating Yana, though. He's become quite expert.
1: Oh, do you care so much?
3: Martha, if I should lose tomorrow... Oh, but we mustn't think of such a thing. Victory means everything to both of us.
1: Oh, he can't win now. Poor Kenta. He tried so hard. Oh, but now it's too late. Unless there's a miracle. If Yana misses two strokes... Oh, but he can't. And even if he did, it would be a draw. If he takes but one stroke, my poor Kenta will be defeated. Yana is ready now. If he does it in a single stroke, Kenta has lost. Now... did it. Yana did it. My poor, poor Kenta. Kenta.
3: My dearest one. I come to you, but without a cup of gold.
1: No, does it matter so much?
3: Yes, yes, much. I promised that you should have the cup.
1: But I don't mind.
3: I should have won.
1: We still have each other, Kenta. We will be married.
3: No. No, Ratha. For yesterday, I swore by the great god Venda that should I not be victorious, I wouldn't be worthy of you.
1: You swore by Venda?
3: Yes, yes. A sacred oath. I was so eager for victory, I knew that the very thought of losing you forever would inspire me to win. But I failed.
1: An oath sworn to Venda is a holy oath. I must resign myself to it. But now I swear by the great god of Venda, a holy and a sacred oath, that I will avenge what has happened. I will take vengeance from Yana if all eternity is required for me to do it.
2: Believe that is all the proof you need.
0: Ruth, did you know Truman Davis?
1: Truman Davis?
0: Truman Davis, the national golf champion. The one who was beaten by Jan Mason.
1: No. No, I didn't know either of them.
2: You think not, Rotha? Don't you recognize the man called Jan Mason? He is the reincarnation of the man Yana, who defeated Kenta in the games many years ago.
1: It all seems so familiar, and yet I... so upset.
4: You swore a terrible oath centuries ago. An oath to work vengeance upon Yana. In your span of life here on Vento, you did not find the opportunity to avenge yourself. And so, as one of the high priests of Vento, it was my duty to bring to a climax your ancient oath.
5: You sent that devilish incense to her. You prompted her to go out there and kill Jan Mason. Gave her that golden cup.
4: It is the cup Kenta lost to Yana centuries ago. It amazes and confuses the Earth people greatly.
5: You're responsible for all that happened. Hypnotize this girl. Now what?
4: Now she'll return to the Earth and accept her punishment.
1: Oh, no. No, that's not right.
4: It is not for you to say.
5: It's for me to say.
1: Take this.
5: Quick, there's no time to lose.
1: There's no escape from here.
5: The incense, I still have it here. There's one cone left, just one.
1: Well, what can you do?
5: Have you heard what he said? Anyone here on this planet can use it. Oh, confound it, haven't I got a match? Yeah, here's one. Now.
1: Please.
5: Careful, it's my last match. There, it's burning. Now turn on that ray machine.
1: Do what?
5: Turn it on.
1: Oh, all right. What are you going to do?
5: Look into the telescope. Watch. Tell me what happens.
1: All right.
5: I'm holding the burning incense in front of the telescope lens. Oh, I'm hoping.
1: Lee, it's still focused on the funeral. But something's happened.
5: Yes?
1: The coffin is gone. It's open. Someone's sitting up in it.
5: Is it Jan Mason?
1: Yes. Yes, it is.
5: Good. Just a mere thought did it. The penetrating ray sent the incense vapor directly to Earth, to the man in the casket, Mason. And I concentrated on his coming to life again.
1: He is. He is alive.
5: Oh, Lee. Oh, our friend's coming, too.
1: What do we do?
5: Here, give me your hand.
1: What?
5: Give me your hand. Come on, hurry.
1: Lee, that smoke...
5: Hurry, there's no time to lose.
1: How are we going to get away from here?
5: Simple. You saw what a mere thought did for Jan Mason. Hold tight now. Here we go.

0: Christmas Day. You have heard The Cup of Gold, tonight's original tale of dark fantasy by Scott Bishop. Ben Morris was Lee Saunders, Eleanor Naylor Corrin played Ruth, Muir Height was the High Priest, and George Anday was Kenta. Next Friday, the 26th in this dark fantasy series created by Scott Bishop, Coffins for Two, the weird and pulse-pounding tale of two boxes roughly hewed into the shape of caskets, bearing three silver handles on each side and silver nameplates, on which were engraved the names of two living people. This is Tom Paxton speaking. Dark Fantasy comes to you each Friday night from Oklahoma City. This is the National Broadcasting Company.
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4: 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Your best man. And I want him to shoot to kill.
5: 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This is Don Dowd, your host for Mystery Time, back again to introduce another in ABC Radio's great Monday through Saturday lineup of mystery dramas. 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Murder is bad business under any circumstances. But when a man plots to make himself the victim, well, we promise you plenty of suspense as Masters of Mystery brings you No One Will Ever Know.
4: Nobody believes me. They all think it's my imagination. The sick dream of a sick mind. But I know he's out there in the night. I know he's waiting for me. Waiting for the right moment to kill me. Nobody believes it could happen. Because everybody still believes I'm lucky. Lucky Sam Parnell, the man who always wins. Lucky Sam who bought that stock that jumped 10 points in 2 days. Lucky Sam who was on the long shot at yesterday's race. Lucky Sam who owns a piece of that oil well out in Texas. That's the way it was with me. Until last week. It was Monday evening. I'd just gotten home. The maid took my raincoat and I headed for the bar to fix myself a drink.
6: Hello, Sam, darling. How are you?
4: Fine, honey. How about a martini?
6: Love one.
4: Good. There we are. And?
6: Sam, you haven't noticed.
4: Notice what?
6: My new dress.
4: Oh. Well, it's fine, fine. It's, pretty fancy, isn't it?
6: Well, it's a cocktail dress, darling. I thought I ought to have something new for the boat. And I promise I won't cost you any more until we get to Paris.
4: Who's complaining? All right, honey. To the trip.
6: To Paris.
4: Good.
6: That's delicious. Oh, by the way, did you find the telegram?
4: Telegram?
6: Well, I left it on the bar for you.
4: Mm-hmm.
6: Yes, here it is, practically under your nose.
4: Oh, I wonder who.
6: I called your office in case you wanted me to read the message to you, but you'd already left.
4: What?
6: Oh, what's the matter?
4: Nothing, dear, nothing. I'm sorry, it was a clumsy thing to do.
6: Well, darling, there is something wrong. You look sick.
4: No, I'm all right. There's nothing the matter. Look, Catherine, can you get a rag and mop up this mess?
6: Why, the maid will do it, dear. Sam, what was in that telegram? Who was it from? Tell me, who was it from?
4: Please, please, honey, you're getting yourself all upset about nothing. Suppose you go tell Lottie to clear up this broken glass, I'll fix us another round of drinks. As soon as Catherine disappeared toward the kitchen, I reread the telegram. Sorry, old man. Our well is a dry hole. Send 10,000 more to clean up final death. Signed, Harry. 10,000 more. 10,000 I didn't have. Every penny I had poured into that Texas well was borrowed money. Harry ought to know that. This was to be our big plunge. Harry and I were going to crack our first million. Now, Lucky Sam Parnell was broke. Bankrupt. After dinner, I locked myself in the study. I had to think. to work something out with pencil and paper. But it didn't work out. The stocks and bonds would have to go to pay off the loans. The mortgage would take the house. The only asset left would be my life insurance. That $50,000 policy with the double indemnity clause.
3: Yes?
6: Sam, can you come to the phone? It's Jimmy. He's calling from school.
4: Well, tell him I'm tied up, Kathy, and give him my love.
6: Oh, but darling, he wants to say goodbye to you before we sail.
4: Well, then you can tell him we're not going to Europe.
6: What?
4: I'm turning in our tickets in the morning. Tell Jimmy the old man's got to stay and close a business deal. The biggest deal of my life.
6: Don't argue with me, Catherine,
4: and don't wait up for me. I'll be working most of the night. I'll see you in the morning. The biggest business deal of my life. It would be that, all right. And my last deal. I sat up most of the night trying to work it out. The idea was okay, but I was going to need help. Expert help. The next morning, I dropped by to see Max. His office was in the back of a particular drugstore on 43rd Street.
7: Hello, Mr. Parnell. It was a pretty good long shot running in the 8th this afternoon. As if you didn't know.
4: That isn't why I came by, Max.
7: Oh?
4: Max, there's a man who's in trouble. He's looking for somebody who'll do anything for a price.
7: Sounds like he's in big trouble.
4: He is. In a few days, he'll be broke.
7: That's big enough.
4: It occurred to me, Max, that you might have some friends, some connections.
7: No friends. Connections, maybe.
4: Somebody you can trust. Somebody who won't talk.
7: What's the job?
4: To kill a man.
7: What? Now, look, Mr. Parnell.
4: Max, you're doing business with the mobs all the time. You must know somebody. Now, if it's done right, there won't be any risk. And there's $5,000 in it.
7: Suppose we, level with each other, Mr. Parnell. Now, this friend of yours, you, isn't it?
4: Yes.
7: Okay. Now, who do you want taken care of?
4: Me.
7: You sound like you need it.
4: I don't. Max, I'll be completely wiped out within a month. I don't want my wife and my boy to know I'm a failure. I don't want them out in the streets. I want them to hold on to what they've got now. I'm too old to start all over again. My luck's run out, Max. Alive, I'm worth nothing, not even to myself. Dead, at least my family will get by.
7: Life insurance?
4: Yes. Double indemnity. But the company won't pay off for suicide.
7: So, it has to look like an accident, hmm? Oh, Mr. Parnell.
4: Max, there's no other way. I'm afraid to fake it myself. I'll pay $5,000.
7: All right. Maybe I can get a boy for you, but... Well, with this kind of deal, you'll have to be paid in advance.
4: I'll bring the money this afternoon.
7: Okay.
4: Max?
7: Yeah?
4: How do you think you'll do it?
7: Better if you don't know, isn't it? You might get too anxious. Yeah, or maybe too helpful. Well, you'll make it so no one will ever know. Not even you.
4: When I left Max, I went directly to the steamship office and got a refund on our round-trip tickets to Europe. $1,400. I needed every penny I could get hold of to make the $5,000 for Max. But I got it. And that afternoon, I gave it to him in cash. All I had to do now was wait. Tuesday passed. Then Wednesday. Thursday. Every morning when I left for the office, I kissed Catherine goodbye for what might be the last time. Every night when I came home to her, I dreaded the thought of leaving again in the morning. The strain began to get unbearable. Let's get this over with, Max. Let's end it before I go mad. And Friday. Friday afternoon. Hello?
8: Sam?
4: Oh, yes, dear.
8: Western Union just delivered another telegram to the house. Do you want me to read it to you?
4: Yes, would you please?
8: Well, wait a minute until I open it. Here's what it says. New well came in this morning. Looks like 1,000 barrels per day.
4: What?
8: Congratulations, oil baron. And it's by Harry. Oh, Sam, how wonderful.
4: Yes, Catherine, how wonderful. How unbelievable.
8: Now we can go to Europe after all and forget everything. You'll call off that other deal that you said would keep you here, won't you, dear? Won't you? Sam, are you listening?
4: That other deal. No. No, it can't go through now. It mustn't. I've got to get the Max. I don't want to get killed.
9: I tell you, he's gone, Mr. Parnell.
4: Gone, but where? You've worked for him for years. You must know where he's gone.
9: I don't know. Right after the last time you were here, he came out and gave me 2 weeks' wages. And that's real pleasant for you, Charles, he said. I'm going on a vacation, maybe 2 or 3 months.
4: Well, look, some of his friends must know where he is. Tell me where I can find them.
9: I never paid any mind to his friends, Mr. Parnell. The only reason I know your name is because you told me once.
4: It's too late. I'm too late. Max didn't tell me who was going to do it or when or where. He said no one would ever know. Not even me. Catherine, how soon can you pack your bags?
10: Why,
4: I'm calling the airline right now to see if we can get tonight's plane for London.
10: Oh, but that's impossible. Well, I need at least a week to close up the house there. The service...
4: All right, then I'm leaving tonight by myself. You can join me later.
10: What? But I don't want to. Sam, there's something wrong with you. Your sight is dead.
4: That's a good comparison.
10: Sam, give me that phone. Now, what's happened? Sam, tell me.
4: So I told her. The whole story. Right from Harry's first telegram and my idea about the life insurance. Catherine's face went as white as mine. Her eyes stared at me with a dazed, unbelieving expression.
10: How could you have thought of such a thing? Without you, this house and your money would mean nothing.
4: You don't understand, Catherine. Look, pack your bags. Any hour, any minute, Max is liable to go through with his part of the deal.
10: Darling.
4: Please get started, Catherine. I'll phone the airline.
10: No, let me do it. You're much too upset.
4: All right. I'll start cleaning up my desk. If the London plane is sold out, get a seat on a plane going somewhere else. Anywhere.
10: Hello? This is Mrs. Parnell, Dr. Meade. Please come right over. Sam is terribly sick.
4: Catherine, give me that phone. Are you out of your mind?
10: No, dear, I'm not. But I'm afraid you are.
4: She didn't believe me. She thought I was cracking up. I grabbed the phone and called the airline myself. The best I could do was tomorrow's plane, 14 hours away. 14 hours I had to gamble on staying alive.
10: Sam, Dr. Meade was called away on an emergency, but he sent Dr. Ives to see you.
4: I don't want to see him.
10: But, Sam, you must see him.
4: There's nothing the matter with me, I tell you. You've got to believe me, Doctor. That's why Max left town, don't you see? So he won't be connected with my death. But the guy he hired is waiting for me. It'll be any time, anywhere. I won't take a sedative. Keep away from me. Catherine, don't let him use that needle. Catherine! Catherine!

0: Jeff?
1: I'm right here, Sam.
0: What time is it?
1: It's 10 o'clock. Maybe you'd like some breakfast.
0: Breakfast? 10 in the morning? Catherine, get my clothes, the plane.
1: It took off an hour ago, darling. I canceled our reservations.
0: You canceled our
1: Sam, now listen to me. You're going to be all right. Dr. Ives says this happens to a lot of men when they overwork. He says all you need is to rest and forget about business.
0: Dr. Ives, he knows all about everything, doesn't he? Except when I'm going to be killed. And how? And where? As soon as my wife left the room, I jumped out of bed and dressed. I slipped down the back stairs, and before Catherine and the servant spotted me, I had my car out of the garage. I drove to the nearest precinct station. As I pulled up to the curb, I couldn't help noticing the yellow coupe that passed me and parked further up the street. I thought I saw the driver stare at me, but I wasn't sure. I couldn't afford to take any chances, so I got back into the car and drove on. Besides, I'd have been a fool to go to the police. If anything did happen to me, the police would notify the insurance company and Catherine would get nothing. I drove aimlessly around town. Then I happened to look in the rearview mirror. There he was, the man in the yellow coupe. I tried to lose him in traffic, across town and back. Still, he hung on. I swung into a parking lot and jumped out. I ran into the nearest building. I had to lose him. I had to. Just as I stepped into the elevator, my eyes suddenly focused on the office directory. Ryan Detective Agency. Investigations, property, and personal protection. Room 1402.
2: Whatever you wish, Mr. Parnell. We supply bodyguards by the day, a week, or as long as you want.
0: It's got to be 24 hours a day. Your best man, and I want him to shoot to kill.
2: Well, that all depends. If the circumstances warrant...
0: Mr. Ryan, somewhere outside this office, in the hallway, or in the elevator, or on the street, a man I don't even know is waiting...

0: be my bodyguard for the first 12-hour shift. We left the office together and picked up my car. As we drove back to the house, I watched for the yellow coupe. Yes, there it was, keeping about a half a block behind us. When we pulled into our driveway, the coupe kept on going and then turned to the next corner. I sprinted for the front door and slammed it.
1: Sam, is that you? Oh, darling, you gave me such a fright when you sneaked off this morning. Oh, what are you doing? What are you looking out of the window for?
0: I'm waiting for him to turn around. He'll drive past again.
1: Who? Sam, you can't keep on like this. You're ill, don't you realize?
0: Sure. This is all my imagination. Catherine, tell the cook to fix dinner for one extra. Harrison will be eating with us. He's my bodyguard.
1: Bodyguard?
0: He's putting the car in the garage. He'll be along in a minute.
1: Well, I want you to get rid of him. There's absolutely no danger. Tell him to go.
0: Is that what you want? Why? Maybe you want me to be killed.
1: Who's
0: that? Perhaps my insurance looks pretty good to you after all. And all the money that'll be coming into that oil well.
1: Stop it. I can't take any more. I can't.
0: I'm sorry, Catherine. I guess I am sick. With fear. But everything's going to be all right, honey. I've told the detective agency to track down Max. We'll get word to him that the deal is off.
1: Yes, dear.
0: Max will call off his boy and I'll be safe. Then I won't need the bodyguard. That makes sense, doesn't it?
1: I suppose so.
0: Sure it does. We'll see Europe yet, Catherine. You and I... What's that?
1: Why, Sam, it was only a car backfiring.
0: This is too much. Too much for any human being to stand for long. For how long? How long will it take to find Max? A day? Two, three, a week? What will happen in the meantime? We played cards all evening. Catherine, Harrison, and I. But my mind was on another game. A game for my life. Bodyguard is stationed outside my door in the big easy chair, reading from the stack of magazines. Or is he asleep, too? He mustn't be, because my life depends on him. But I've got to sleep. I must rest and sleep. I can't go on this way with no sleep. Midnight. Still sleep won't come. This maddening waiting for what? When? Perhaps if I read a while. Yes, I'll close the window, sit up and read a while. Wait a minute, that sound. The radio. His radio in the yellow coupe. There in front of the house, it's him out there waiting for me, waiting to kill me. He's not waiting, he's getting out of his car. Harrison, wake up. He's come for me. He's coming to the front door. Harrison! You won't get me. Not that easy, because all you'll find is Harrison sound asleep outside my door, because I'm going out this window now. Now, if I can make it to the garage without being seen...

headlights behind me. No, it can't be. But it is. He turned the corner, too. All right, Max. I'll make your friend sweat for his 5,000. I'm going to cheat him out of it, Max, because he won't get me. Do you hear? I won't let him. I won't let him, Max. It's my life. And I'm still lucky, Sam. Do you hear? I'm going to win because I'm still lucky.

0: I heard the crash. I ran out as quick as I could.
1: The ambulance is on the way, Mrs. Parnell, but I'm afraid that...
0: I told you. Dr. Ives told me he was a sick man. That's why I hired you, Mr. Miller, to keep him from doing something foolish. And you drove him to this.
1: I followed my order, ma'am. I never let him out of my sight. When I saw him go to the bedroom window from where I was parked outside in my coupe, I figured he was going to jump. That's when I rang your doorbell.
0: And he thought you were someone who was going to... Oh, Mr. Miller, could that have been right? Could there have been someone?
1: Like Max? Maybe, Mrs. Parnell, but if I was a cheap bookie and your husband gave me $5,000 to kill him, I'd just take the money and blow town. Why go through with a risky deal when you've already got the dough? No, it doesn't make sense. Like you said, ma'am, your husband was pretty sick. How sick? 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

young, determined-looking man steps out of his car onto the muddy dirt road and faces the bleak stone house at the end of the driveway. Hesitating a moment, he turns up his collar against the wind, then walks the long path to the forbidding door.

0: No, you're not giving me up.
1: You've got no right to force.
0: I'm coming in whether you like it or not.
1: What are you doing here?
0: What am I doing? You can ask that.
1: No point in arguing. Come on in. We'll talk in the library.
2: How did you find this place?
3: It wasn't easy. You saw to that, didn't you?
2: In here.
4: You want this, Carl?
2: All right, Martha. An unexpected visit. You know my wife, Martha, don't you, Alan? Fix Alan a drink, Martha.
4: Yeah.
2: Sit down.
1: We'll talk.
3: I didn't come all the way out here to make conversation.
2: Uh-huh. What have you come for, then?
3: What have you done with Julia?
4: Clear the drinks, Carl.
2: Alan?
3: I've asked you what you've done with...
2: Martha, perhaps Alan would prefer brandy to this.
3: I prefer nothing.
4: Carl.
2: You shouldn't have done that, Alan. Those glasses are family heirlooms, very difficult to replace.
3: What have you two done with Julia?
2: What have we done? Am I my sister's keeper?
3: I know she's here someplace in this house. Don't try to tell me she isn't.
2: I really wouldn't try to tell you anything in your present condition.
3: Where is she? Upstairs?
2: No, Alan.
3: Upstairs, Mrs. Manning?
2: Julia isn't here. What's got into you anyway?
3: What's got into me? You made a good try, but it won't work. Julia and I are getting married, no matter what you do or try.
2: That is your own personal business, and Julia's. All I can do is to assure you that my sister isn't here.
3: And you have no idea where she is?
2: No.
3: And that's what you'll tell me next time.
2: As a matter of fact, you're right. My wife and I needed a rest. We moved from town and rented this house.
3: Not according to the agent.
2: That's ridiculous.
3: He told me Julia's name is on the lease.
2: I'm afraid, Alan, you've been misinformed.
0: I'm going upstairs to look.
4: Carl!
2: It's all right, Martha. Let him go.
0: And when I find her, Julia's leaving this house with me.
4: Carl, he'll find her now.
2: I know.
4: He'll see what she's become.
2: Yes, Martha. Alan's in for the shock of his life. But there's nothing we can do about it now.
3: Julia? Julia, are you in here? Julia!
4: Please leave, Alan. Please.
3: Julia, what's the matter?
4: Just do as I ask. Please leave.
3: No. Why is it so dark in here?
4: Don't turn that lamp on.
3: What?
4: Don't touch that lamp. Keep your hands away from it.
3: Julia.
4: Oh, you won't turn it on, Alan. Promise you won't.
3: What has he done to you, Julia?
4: He?
3: Your brother, Carl. What have he and his wife done to you?
4: They've done nothing. Don't you dare say one word against them. Oh, Alan. Why did you try to find me? Why?
3: How can you ask such a thing? Just a month ago, we were to be married, and then you disappeared.
4: You've got to leave here at once. Just make believe you didn't find me.
3: What?
4: You've got to.
3: No. I'm going to find out what this is all about.
4: For your own good, Alan. Go away, please. Go away and never come back again.
3: I'm not budging until you tell me why. Why do you sound so peculiar? Why do you want to remain in the dark?
4: Alan, please go.
3: Not until you can look me straight in the eye and tell me you want me to leave.
4: Alan, don't turn on that lamp.
3: I'm sorry, Julia, but...
4: Don't touch it,
3: Julia.
4: Now get out of here. Get out or I'll kill you.
2: Feeling any better now, Alan?
3: Yes, my face has stopped bleeding.
2: The gash is where she clawed you, or rather deep.
3: Clawed?
2: Now, can you understand why I said my sister wasn't here?
3: Carl, what's wrong with her? What is it?
2: Alan, I know you don't like me, but please, take my advice. Forget you ever knew Julia.
3: What?
2: I know it sounds cruel, but it's the best advice I can offer you.
3: I'm sorry, it's out of the question.
2: All right. That leaves me no choice but to tell you. Perhaps, after all, it is better that I do.
3: Tell what?
2: What's wrong with Julia? I'll have to ask for your complete confidence.
3: You have it?
2: Look in the mirror, Alan.
3: Huh?
2: Look at those scratches on your face. Well?
3: What are you driving at?
2: Don't they seem strange to you?
3: A moment ago, you used the term clawed. You said I was clawed.
2: Exactly. Are those marks the marks the human hand would make? Or are they not more like the marks of an animal's claw?
3: You're not making sense.
2: The sensible explanation is not to my liking either, Alan. It wasn't easy for me to face it when I first saw the reversion setting in.
3: Reversion? I don't follow you.
2: It was semi-dark in the room upstairs, but still you noticed something very peculiar about Julia, physically, that is. Well,
3: she was altogether peculiar.
2: I mean something specific. Her eyes. What did you notice about her eyes?
3: She kept her face pretty well away from me, but now you mention it.
2: Yes.
3: I noticed her eyes were...
2: Oh, God.
3: They'd upset.
2: You noticed they were what, Alan?
3: They were like...
2: Like the eyes of a cat.
3: Yes.
2: In the last 2 weeks, the reversion process has been stepped up, I'm afraid. Already her pupils have expanded to the full iris, and perhaps you've noticed her fear, or rather her pathological hatred of light.
3: Yes, I did.
2: Her fingers, they're virtual claws now.
3: Stop it, please. Can't something be done? A doctor?
2: We've tried everything. If a doctor were to see her now, his only recommendation would be to put her in an institution for the rest of her life. Her unnatural life.
3: Julia.
2: I know how you feel. It's quite late, Alan. If you'd like, you may spend the night with us.
3: Thank you.
2: I'll show you upstairs to your room.
3: It's just not believable.
2: I know. Too shocking to accept at first.
3: The car!
2: Now can you believe, Alan? Now can you believe every word that I've told you is true? Julia.
4: Carl.
2: Julia, where have you been?
4: Been? No.
2: You promised me you wouldn't leave this room. I've been looking all over the house and grounds for you. Now, where were you?
4: Carl, please don't be angry with me. Please.
2: I'm not angry, but for your own sake, you must do as I say. If you don't, I'll have
4: you'll
2: to...
4: send me away.
2: No, Julia. I'll just have to keep the door to this room locked.
4: Oh, you'll never send me away. You'll never do that.
2: I promised you, didn't I? Now, come on. Lie down.
4: Carl, Alan's here tonight.
2: I know.
4: You let him see me.
2: I couldn't help it. He insisted.
4: You're letting him stay in the house.
2: You'll go first thing in the morning.
4: He can't take me away.
2: You mustn't think about that now.
4: I scratched him. I hated him. I didn't think I could ever hate Alan.
2: I told you not to think about it. Everything's going to be all
4: right. Will
2: it?
4: Oh, will I ever get better?
2: Of course. Now, look. Just lie back, Julia, and I'll soothe your forehead.
4: God.
2: I didn't mean
4: you
2: to.
4: You were going to say stroke.
2: No, I...
4: You were, weren't you? Stroke. As you would a cat.
2: No, Julia, I wasn't. You mustn't put words into my mouth. You'll only make things worse for yourself.
4: What is it?
2: Julia. Where were you tonight?
4: No.
2: Were you out of the house?
4: I don't remember. Why?
2: You were with someone. Try to remember.
4: I can't. Why, Carl?
2: Never mind, it's nothing.
4: You're keeping something from me.
2: No.
4: You're hiding something behind you. You've got something in your hand.
2: That's nothing, I tell you.
5: Now, let go. Julia.
4: My slipper. My slipper's covered with blood.

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0: say a cat has 9 lives. Poor Julia. I wonder how many she has left.
1: Oh, Carl! Carl! Carl, look! Look at this.
2: Easy, Martha.
1: I came to this room to tell him breakfast was ready. I found him on the floor that way. His throat clawed open.
2: You'd better get out of here.
1: Carl, what happened?
2: Don't come in, Julia.
1: I heard my
2: Julia
1: scream.
2: Julia, you mustn't look.
1: That's why there was blood on my slipper. That's why.
2: Martha, help me get her out of here.
1: I was with Alan last night and I killed her.

0: She's insane. Julia really believes she's a cat now.
1: Wasn't that our plan, Martha, to drive her out of her mind?
0: It's gone too far.
1: Not at all. It hasn't gone quite far enough yet. You'll howl like a cat again tonight.
0: No, I won't. We've got to stop this right now. If she gets worse, she'll kill both of them.
1: That'd be ridiculous. Julia couldn't kill anybody.
0: But Anne...
1: Julia didn't kill Alan.
0: What?
1: I killed Alan.
0: You?
1: Of course. It was quite necessary.
0: Oh, why didn't you tell me? Why did you
1: let me... I wanted to get a legitimate performance out of you when you found his body. I wanted you to be horrified, and I wanted you to recoil from Julia, just as you did.
0: You're a murderer.
1: That's a very unpleasant thing to say. I was merely protecting my investment of time and trouble.
0: You didn't have to commit murder.
1: Oh, but I did. You see, I hadn't really convinced Alan at all.
0: How do you know?
1: I kept my eye on his room after he went up to bed. I saw him steal out and come downstairs here. I listened on the upstairs extension. I heard him telephone Peterson.
0: And the doctor told him what was wrong with Julia?
1: He explained to Alan the symptoms of her alopecia, day blindness.
0: And you killed him for that?
1: Of course.
0: But why?
1: You've suddenly turned very sensitive, darling.
0: I never bargained for murder.
1: When you want money... As much money as my sister Julia has, you must be prepared to take any step, no matter how violent.
0: But
1: what did you expect me to do? Allow Alan to tell Julia that she was suffering from an eye affliction after I built up in her mind that she was slowly turning into a cat? Or would you choose to allow him to walk out of here and go to the police?
0: I don't want that money now.
1: You're just excited. You'll feel differently about it later.
0: No, I'll never feel differently after what's happened. I told you all along I had a feeling something would happen.
1: What could possibly happen now? Alan's out of the way. His body will never be found.
0: I'm not thinking of Alan. I'm thinking of your sister.
1: What about Julia?
0: Oh, I'm thinking of the terrible thing we've done to her.
1: It's a little late to think about that, isn't it?
0: I don't know. There must be something we can do.
1: There's only one thing you're going to do, Martha, and that is, as I say...
0: Carl,
1: we're going to keep working on Julia until she's put away for the rest of her life. We're going to keep at it until I have every cent of hers.

0: killed Alan.
1: No, you didn't.
0: Oh, Carl. I'd rather be dead than I
1: No, live. Julia, please.
0: I can't help myself anymore. I get worse and worse. Look at my hands. They're not really hands anymore. They're claws. That...
1: Well, what is it?
0: I was out.
1: No, it's just a dream. I told
0: you. It wasn't a bad dream. I did kill again. My dressing gown, look. Covered with blood.
1: Julia.
0: They'll find me now. This time they'll find me and put me away.
1: I won't let that happen. I promised to take care of you, didn't I?
0: Oh, yes, Carl.
1: And I will take care of you always. The very best I can.

0: all right, Julia. It's all right now.
1: Oh, Carl.
0: It's all right.
1: It was me, Carl. I was out again, wasn't I?
0: No, Julia, it was only a dream you had.
1: It was a thing that...
0: It's only a bad dream, that's all.
1: I killed again, just like...

0: Bob, when are you going to leave her alone?
1: When she's beyond help, completely, and only then, Mother.
0: I can't stand it anymore.
1: You stand as much as I say you can stand. Now get hold of yourself. Won't be much longer.
0: No, Carl. It won't be much longer.
1: What do you mean?
0: You'd better stop now. I'm warning you.
1: Warning me?
0: For your own good.
1: Don't be ridiculous.
0: You won't listen to me. You won't stop.
1: Of course not. The plan is perfect. Nothing could go wrong now.
2: I've brought you some lunch, Julia.
3: Not hungry.
2: I want to talk to you.
3: Why did you close the door, Martha? Since Alan died, you've never closed it while you were in here. You were afraid to be alone with me.
0: I'm not afraid anymore. I'm here to help you.
3: Help me?
0: To get away from here.
3: What?
0: To get away from Carl. There isn't much time.
3: I don't want to leave Carl. He's the only one who can help me now.
0: No, Julia. I'm the only one who can really help you now. You must leave here tonight before it's too late.
3: You're trying to trick me.
0: No. Oh, believe me.
3: You're jealous because Carl is good to me. You've always been jealous.
0: Please listen. I'm only trying to help. If you stay here, you're lost. You'll end up in an institution. That's what Carl wants.
3: That's what you want. You want me out of this house so they can get me and put me away.
0: No, Julia. Oh, you must believe me. At first, I did want that. Carl talked me into it. But now, it's gone too far. Now I only want to save you from Carl. Julia, you're not a murderess.
3: What?
0: You didn't kill Alan.
3: But I did. And the other people I killed.
0: There were no other people. Only Alan. And you didn't kill him. Carl did.
3: No. Carl wouldn't do that. He knew I loved Alan when I was... Before this happened to me.
0: Carl killed Alan. I swear it.
3: I can't believe.
0: You must. It's your only chance. Carl put the blood on your slipper and on your dressing gown. It is all a trick to drive you out of your mind. And if you don't let me help you tonight, it'll be too late for you.
3: They'll put me away?
0: For the rest of your life. Well, Julia?
3: You've helped me, Martha. Really?
0: Yes. In every way I can.
3: But what can you do now?
0: I've planned it all. Tonight at dinner, I'll put a sedative in Carl's coffee. By 9, he'll be fast asleep. And I'll be waiting in the car for you. Do you understand?
3: Yes, Martha, I understand. You'll be waiting for me downstairs in the car at 9 o'clock.
0: And by the time Carl wakes, you'll be hundreds of miles away from here. Safe.

0: You seem surprised to see me, Martha. According to your calculations, I should be fast asleep at this point, isn't that right?
1: I don't know what you mean.
0: Don't waste time fencing. I replaced the sedative with a quite innocuous powder.
1: You overheard Julia and me.
0: Not at all. I had no idea of your scheme until Julia told me.
1: What?
0: Julia told me everything.
1: She didn't believe me.
0: Not a word. She thought you were only trying to trick her. You see, Martha, it was only a waste of your time and your life.
1: What?
0: Your life.
1: Carl.
0: I can't trust you any longer. That's fairly obvious, isn't it?
1: Carl, you wouldn't...
0: I have no other course now.
1: Oh, you couldn't kill me.
0: I once told you when you want something badly enough, no step is too violent.
1: Oh, no.
0: You see this, Martha?
1: Oh!
0: This is the iron claw that was used on Alan.
1: Carl, no. Please.
0: After I'm finished, I'll call the police. I'll tell them about my sister.
1: Carl!
0: My completely insane sister and the horrible thing she's done to my wife.
1: No.
0: And then I'll have everything I've worked for.

0: Police. Sergeant Jackson speaking.
1: This is Carl Manning. I live on Windmill Road, the last house in from the highway. Please, come right away.
0: Manning, Windmill Road.
1: Yes.
0: Got it. What's wrong?
1: There's been a murder.
0: Murder?
1: Yes. My wife's been clawed to death. Julia. How did you get down here?
2: I wasn't in my room when you locked it.
1: Get upstairs immediately.
2: No, Carl. I'm not going back to that room again. Ever.
1: Julia, you'll do as I say, or I... Why did you turn out the lights?
2: I heard everything you said on the phone.
1: What?
2: And I saw what you did to Martha in the car.
1: You...
2: I wanted you to do that to her. That's why I told you everything.
1: And you did believe her?
2: It made no difference. It was too late for me.
1: Julia, I want those lights on.
2: No, Carl, I like the dark. Remember, I can only see clearly in the dark. But you can't see me, can you?
1: Julia, now, listen to me.
2: I can see in the dark because I'm a cat.
1: No, Julia, I...
2: And you can't hear my steps because I walk on cat feet.
1: No, Julia, there's really nothing wrong with you. It's just an eye affliction, that's all.
2: It's more than that now. I'm more a cat than a human being now. You bumped into the table because you can't see in the dark. You don't have cat's eyes like I am.
1: You're not a cat, Julia.
2: My hands are claws now with sharp, long nails. Nails that can rip and tear and kill.
1: No, it's only in your mind. You can't kill.
2: I'm a cat, Carl. You made me one. You turned me into an animal.
1: Julia, please, to turn on the light.
2: You'll never see light again, Carl. Ever.
1: Julia,
2: you're tapped up against the window now. Behind you is the steep cliff. You're in a corner and you can't get up. You're a mouse trapped in a corner.

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Always be kind to animals. 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

0: The Prayer Rug of Nana Sahib. A story of freelance diplomacy, intrigue, and mystery in the Far East. Having followed the mysterious Ram Dass to India in quest of the stolen prayer rug, Casey and his expedition approach the forbidden city of Kundra in the little-known Himalaya mountains of Nepal. Casey's bearers desert as they near the forbidden city, and when he and Ali decide to continue the chase without them, Dola Rao, the head shikari, mysteriously vanishes. Casey and Ali are captured by Nepalese hillmen and confined in a dungeon which they believe to be actually in the forbidden city. Through a vent in the wall, they overhear Ram Dass plotting against the life of Lakshmini, the Rani of Kundra.
1: And Ram Dass is the trusted advisor of this Rani, eh?
2: So I understood, Kasi, from his followers who captured me in Cairo. Hmm. Also, he is the high priest of Kundra.
1: Plotting to murder his Rani and take the throne himself. And all on account of whatever the chart in that prayer rug means. Oh, if I could see her, tell her what's in the wind. Well, our friend Ram Dass.
3: Salam, Smith Sahib, and so we meet again.
1: Salam. And we meet in your own pigsty this time, Bahadur.
3: Remain there by the door with the light, Azam. Does the Sahib think himself wise to have followed me thus far? No Christian and few others have entered Kundra and left it alive.
1: So I understand.
3: And yet the Sahib came?
1: Obviously, since I'm here.
3: And my good friend Ali also. You had been wiser, Ali, had you accepted my 100 piastres for the rug.
2: It may be, Bahadur, that you speak truth. However, as the Sahib said, we are here.
3: Which is evidence of the fact that my men left behind to see that you were detained failed to carry out my orders.
1: Yeah, you should have met me in Kathmandu yourself, Ram Dass. You might have done better than your cobra. Or rather, you should have finished the job in Cairo when you had the opportunity. It's just possible you may not have another.
3: Perhaps not. However, we shall see.
4: I am here, Ram Dass.
2: Dola Rao.
3: You are surprised, Ali, my friend. Enter, Dola Rao.
4: Your orders, Garuda.
3: Form an escort and conduct these two to the council chamber. Place them before the Rani. The chosen one awaits them.
4: Hearing and obeying, Garuda.
3: Salam, Sahib. We shall meet again presently. I precede you to the council chamber.
1: Yeah. Well, Dola Rao, I suppose we can thank you for leading us into this little trap.
4: Did not the Sahib express a wish to see Kundra and offer £500 for the privilege?
2: The snake goes crookedly, yet it arrives straight within its own hole.
4: But would you, friend Ali? One must do one's duty. The Sahib acted unwisely in engaging me to take charge of his little hunting expedition.
1: Yeah. And were you following instructions when you cautioned me to walk softly?
4: It is possible that Dola Rao stepped slightly beyond his duty on that morning, Sahib. But we must not keep Lakshmini, the chosen one, waiting. If the Sahib and Ali will follow me...
0: Surrounded by armed guards, Casey and Ali cross an inner court. They ascend a broad flight of stone steps to pause before a heavily studded door. As the huge door swings slowly open, Dola Rao, Casey, and Ali enter a large hall brilliantly lighted by many small, oddly shaped oil lamps in wall niches. The chamber is filled with black-veiled, silent men. At the far end of the room, on a low dais, stands a great stone bench covered with skins and cushions. A slim, veiled figure reclines among the cushions. Large, dark eyes gaze steadily at Casey from above a black yashmak. The eyes hold a look of deep interest. Stretched at full length on the bench beside this figure lies a pet cheetah, or hunting leopard. Ram Dass, surrounded by his priests, stands beside the bench. The dark eyes of the Rani stare into Casey's for many silent moments. Presently she lifts a slim hand in a gesture to Ram Dass.
3: Lakshmini, chosen of the gods, this is he of whom I spoke. The other is his servant. The rug was found in the Sahib's possession, and no doubt he knows its secret. Else why should he attempt to seek out and enter the forbidden city of Kundra?
5: Does the Sahib know the secret of the rug?
1: No, Rani, I do not.
5: Then why does he seek to enter Kundra?
1: to regain that which was stolen from me.
5: You come from Kathmandu, Sahib?
1: From a greater distance, Lakshmini. I come from Cairo in Egypt. It is many days' travel from Kathmandu.
5: The Sahib comes a great distance to meet death. The Sahib intimates that the rug was stolen from him in Cairo. Did you not tell me, Ram Dass, that you went no further than Kathmandu, where you regained possession of the rug?
3: It is as I told you, Lakshmini. The rug was sent to me from one in Cairo, who led me to believe that he had paid 2,200 piastres for it.
5: And you say, Sahib, the rug was stolen from you in Cairo.
1: Stolen and brought to your city.
5: By whom?
1: By your trusted advisor, the high priest Ram Dass, whose offer of 2,200 piastres I refuse.
3: The Christian lies, chosen one. Lakshmini knows I went no further than Kathmandu. If the one who sent me the rug stole it, I am unaware of the fact. However, the rug is not that of the Rani's illustrious grandfather, Nana Sahib.
5: So you said, Ram Dass. Where is this rug? The one sent to you.
3: Not being the original prayer rug of Nana Sahib, I left it in Kathmandu to be sold to the first credulous Christian who offered to purchase it.
5: And so, Sahib, the truth. Why have you come to Kundra?
1: Did we come of our own free will, Rani? Were we not brought here as prisoners?
3: The Christian evades the truth, chosen one. Put him to the test, the ordeal of the cobra.
5: The ordeal of the cobra. Yes, he shall be put to the test. We shall know presently, Sahib, if you speak truth. Prepare the Sahib for the ordeal, Ram Dass.
2: What now, Kasi?
6: Watch and wait. Take things as they come. We'll have to play Ram Dass' game, whatever it is, to beat him. Just stand fast, Ali, and take it.
2: Aye, Habib. But see, that basket, and sliding out of it, a 5-foot cobra. By Allah, thou art doomed, friend of my heart.
6: Steady, Ali. Be perfectly quiet and keep away from me. If the serpent strikes, then, well, goodbye. If it doesn't, I...
5: What say you now, High Priest? The snake ignores the stranger.
2: By the red beard of Mohammed, thou art indeed shielded by the hand of Allah, Kasi.
5: By Rama, never has the ordeal of the cobra been so well tested.
3: It is a trick, Lakshmini. The cobra was charmed. We must try again.
5: That is not the law, Ram Dass. Nay, the Sahib has proven that he spoke truth. What say you, Dolorao?
4: The Sahib has withstood the test. He may not undergo the test a second time.
3: Yet for entering the forbidden city of Kundra unbidden, both he and his companion must die. That is also the law. Call for the sacred bowl, chosen one. Judgment must be passed.
5: No Christian has ever set foot in Kundra. It is forbidden by our laws and customs. Therefore the Sahib must die. Our laws must be upheld.
1: And Muhammad Ali, my companion?
3: He also dies. Call for the sacred bowl, chosen one.
5: Hand me the sacred bowl.
3: Thus, Lakshmini, chosen of the gods, do I offer thee the golden chalice of life and death. Drink and pass thy judgment.
5: That I may rightly judge and pass due sentence upon those who have broken our laws, I pray the gods of my fathers, the gods of life and death, to hear me. I drink.
1: Lakshmini! In my country it is customary to grant the last wish of a condemned man. I beg the chosen one to observe that practice now before she drinks.
3: The Christian's request is ill chosen. He is in Kundra, where no such custom prevails.
5: There can be no harm in your request, Ram Dass. A doomed man should be granted his last wish. Speak, Sahib.
1: In America, a far country, I am considered something of an adept at reading the future. I ask permission to forecast that of Lakshmini.
5: Speak, Sahib. What do you see?
1: I see death. Death to Lakshmini within the hour.
7: Silence! Continue, Sahib.
1: I also see how death may be averted.
7: No, speak, Sahib, speak.
1: I'll bargain with you, Lakshmini. My life and that of my companion for yours.
3: A trick, chosen one. A trick to delay thy judgment. Bid the gods take them away and proceed with the ceremonial cup.
7: It was foretold when I was a child that my life would be spared through the efforts of a Christian sahib.
5: Prove thy forecast, sahib, and thy lives shall be spared.
3: And the law, chosen one?
7: I, Lakshmini, Rani of Kundra, am the law. What say you, Dola Rao?
4: Thou art the law.
7: And what say you, men of Kundra?
8: Aye, Lakshmini, thou art the law.
3: But, chosen one, the priest and high priest
5: know
3: of
5: thy
3: the
5: peace,
3: temple.
5: Ramdas. Thou hast heard, Sai. Prove thy forecast, and your lives shall be spared.
1: Then, Lakshmini, let the cheetah there beside you drink from the sacred bowl.
7: It shall be as the Sahib desires.
9: Kasi, the animal drinks. Watch. But no. He lies down again, peacefully. Ram Dass' accomplice has failed to carry out the orders of his master.
6: Then, Ali, this little hocus-pocus of mine has failed. And we're done for.

0: drops.
1: You know, some marmalades get some of their tang from added flavoring. While Robertson's Golden Shred gets all of its tang from Seville oranges. What would you rather have for breakfast?
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0: Good evening, friends of the inner sanctum. All waiting to go through the squeaking door. What a long line. But everybody's here tonight. The line reaches right to the edge of the grave. Been waiting long. What? 7 days and 7 nights? Dear, dear, you should have not. I can always slip the latch string out and you could hang around properly.
1: Why, Mr. Host, people don't need a latch string to do that. Didn't you know that all our listeners hang on your every word?
0: Oh, yes, Mary. There's no better place than Inner Sanctum for people to get the news.
1: Or the news. As a matter of fact, we have some good news for our listeners right now. Folks, there's a new delight waiting for you when you try Lipton tea. Now, many of you may have been drinking tea for years, but until you taste Lipton's, you just don't know the full pleasure of tea at its delicious best. Lipton's, you see, has brisk flavor. In fact, brisk is the very word that tea experts themselves use to describe Lipton's spirited, full-bodied flavor. Unlike ordinary, dull-tasting teas, Lipton's is never flat, but always hearty, satisfying. Lipton tea gives you more contentment in every cup. So do try it soon. It's tea at its tastiest. Lipton tea, with that grand, brisk flavor.
0: And now for tonight's story. It's an original radio play written especially for the Inner Sanctum by Hank Warner, called Strands of Death, and starring Santos Ortega in the role of Henry. Do you love your wife? Do you enjoy buying her a handsome fur piece, perfume, jewel, or nylon? Do you wonder secretly what you would do if the finery you bought her was used by her to win another man so that she could leave you? Oh, you can't answer, can you? Well, this is the story of one man who can. Meek, mild Henry Turner.
2: I should have known at once. That morning in the office, when Judson was reading the newspaper aloud, that something was wrong.
3: The unidentified body of a young woman strangled with a brand new pair of nylons was found last night.
2: Unidentified?
3: Yeah. In the hallway of a rooming house at 72 Beach Street.
2: Unidentified?
3: Near the body, which was fully clothed, police found a handbag containing a sales slip from the Silvertone Hosiery Company.
2: Incredible.
3: Police are at a loss to
2: determine. I don't know. It was carried identification, charge account, keys.
3: Much less to discover. And a second pair of nylons.
2: But if it wasn't Ellen. No, no. Of course it was Ellen.
3: Well, that's a pretty piece of news, eh, Turner? By the way, you bought some nylons for your wife the other day, didn't you? Say, what's the matter? You sick?
2: Was I sick? Johnson wanted to know. Wonder what his face would have looked like. But I told him right there that the police were wrong. That the body could be identified. And it was Helen, my wife. I went to the police. The body was at the morgue.
4: This way, sir. Here it is. Steady.
2: No. No. It's not Mrs. Turner. It's not Helen.
4: I know how you feel. The shock of relief.
2: But it wasn't relief. I walked from the morgue to our apartment. My brain was pounding with a question I hated to face. But isn't your wife? Who is it? If you didn't kill your wife, who did you kill? I didn't know. I got to the apartment. Weary, exhausted. Questions unanswered. My foot kicked a telegram that had been slipped under the door. I tore it open. It was from my wife. From Helen. The telegram was like a hand tearing the black curtain from my mind's eye. Could at last recall what had happened what I had done. Why I had killed a strange woman, thinking it was Helen. It swirled across my brain like a crazy picture. The night I came home after a hard day. Hello, baby.
5: Hello.
2: Gosh, I'm tired. Anything special for dinner? I could stand a good meal right now.
5: What do you expect me to do? Slave over a hot stove for you?
4: Oh, Helen, please, I'm sorry.
3: I'll enjoy whatever you've got.
5: Maybe you will. But I'm sick of potato salad and cold cuts.
2: Oh, well.
5: That's all you ever say, oh, well.
4: Look, darling, I'm tired. Let's not argue. Please. After all, things could be worse. You get your permanence, new dresses all the time, shoes, hats. Why, you're the best-dressed woman in the crowd.
5: I suppose you'd like me to wear rags.
4: Ah, that's where you're wrong, baby. You're a good looker, and you need pretty clothes. You can have all my money can buy. Happy? Let's have a kiss, huh?
5: Oh, I guess you're good to me, Henry. Let's eat. What I was really upset about, I suppose, is that I haven't got a single pair of nylons to wear with a new dress I got today.
3: New dress?
5: Lovely, you like it. Black. I plan on wearing it tonight. Would look lovely with real sheer nylons.
2: Tonight?
5: Oh, I didn't tell you. Girls are having a bridge over at Margie's. I won't stay long. Do you mind, Henry? I'm not very hungry. I'll slip into the dress if you don't mind.
3: Go right ahead. Potato salad's very good tonight. My compliments, Mr. Schmidt, darling.
4: Hey, that is stunning.
5: Like it?
4: And how? Yeah, you certainly should be wearing nylons with that dress. Yes, sirree.
5: Oh, well.
2: Oh, would you mind, darling, I bought a carton of cigarettes in my briefcase in the hall, please?
5: Oh, yeah, I better take a pack with me. Oh, you beast, teasing me like this. Oh, they're lovely.
4: Think nothing of it. Anytime you want nylons, just call on me.
5: When? Where? Did you have much trouble?
4: Ma'am, did you say trouble? Nothing at all. I just stood in line for 3 hours at the Silvertone shop. Of course, it rained for about 2 hours. But after all, nylons.
5: Henry, you're wonderful. Oh, I'm crazy about them. I'll put them right on. Oh, imagine the girls will eat their hearts out.
4: If you permit my saying so, ma'am. You sure have a pretty pair of legs.
5: Uh-huh.
4: Don't be late, will you?
5: Darling, I'll be back as soon as I can.
4: Bye.
2: I sat around listening to the radio and reading the paper, waiting for Helen to come back. Hello? Oh, hello, Marge. Didn't she... She went out about 2 hours ago. Why?
6: Oh, just thought I'd tell her Silvertone's got some nylons.
2: I'll tell her. How's your bridge party?
6: Bridge party? Well, that's tomorrow night. Be sure and remind her, please.
2: I will, Marge. All right. Good night.
4: Bridge party. Tomorrow night. Marge's. I tried to sleep. I couldn't. I rolled around from side to side, thinking, wondering. It was no use. I got out of bed. I paced the floor. I didn't dare call Dottie's. Oh.
7: Hello, darling.
2: Helen. Where are you?
7: Lake Placid. Surprise. Billy chartered a plane. Just like that. Took Dottie and her husband and me.
2: When do you expect to get home?
7: Oh, a couple of days. Billy wants to take in some skiing. Oh? Billy.
2: How I managed to get dressed and shaved, I don't recall. I don't know how long I walked the streets. My briefcase was in my hand. Must have parted from one account to another because my sales book shows that I took orders for some of my firm's new carpeting that day. These things I don't recall at all. But the line, the nylon line. Strange that I shouldn't remember getting on it. All I know is that suddenly I found myself part of it. How long I'd been on line, I don't recall. I told myself I had no business being on this line. I should have been out getting orders. But I felt chained to the line, waiting for the store to open. Finally, the line started moving. I asked for the same size and shade I bought for Helen. When I saw her leaving the store, I walked after her. Helen!
8: Yes?
2: Oh, I thought you were...
8: Helen?
2: Yes, I hope you'll excuse me.
8: Did you get some nylon?
2: Yes.
8: Sometimes I wonder whether it's worth the trouble just for one pair. So exhausting. I could stand a cocktail. Why are you looking at me like that?
2: Where shall we have it, Helen?
8: There you go again, Helen. You sure have Helen on your mind. Call me Louise.
2: We had the cocktails. And then dinner. And I walked her home. In the hallway.
8: This hall light seems to be out all the time. Well, it's been a lovely evening. You really need those nylons?
2: I reached over to kiss her. She turned her head, swung her back to me. I put my arms around her waist. Kissed her neck.
8: What's Helen got that I haven't got?
2: I got them for you, Helen.
8: What shape?
2: Rosy dawn. How smooth and soft they are. They look lovely against your pretty white skin.
8: They're tickling my neck. What are you...
2: Look lovely around your pretty white throat. I got them for you, Helen. Just for you.

0: Well, that's what happens in a dark hallway when a girl embarks on, shall we say, sheer folly.
1: Oh, Mr. Host, to think there probably were people who would have helped Louise just inside that doorway.
0: But they couldn't hear her, Mary. Nylon stockings aren't like chains. They don't rattle when they're wrapped round someone's throat.
1: Well, at that hour of the night, folks aren't expecting murders on their doorsteps. The family was probably out in the kitchen having a last-minute snack before bedtime. Perhaps the radio was on, and they were all listening to the latest news headlines. Meanwhile, Mother would be fixing up a plate of sandwiches and brewing up a pot of Lipton tea. For Lipton tea would surely be part of the picture. Served with a late evening snack, it gives a happy ending to the day. And because it's so relaxing and enjoyable, a piping hot cup of Lipton's adds extra delight to any meal. Why waste time just thinking about it? Why not get a package of Lipton tea tomorrow and treat yourself to its mellow, full-bodied flavor? Remember, Lipton's gives you brisk flavor.

0: wonder whether Henry's realized his sheer recklessness. Pretty thin, isn't it? Poor fellow has just strangled Louise. A Nile and Carly baby, if ever there was one. Under the impression he was killing his wife, Helen. Let's see what else he has to say about the telegram he just got from his dear, dear wife.
1: The telegram I held in my shaking hands convinced me of the horrible truth. It wasn't Helen I had murdered. The telegram was dated the very night in which I had strangled the unidentified woman.
2: Please don't be too angry with me. It is for the best. I've decided to marry Billy as soon as we can get divorced. I'll be home in a couple of days to pick up my clothes. Please don't be too unhappy.
1: Please don't be too unhappy. I wasn't. I was beyond that. I would never be unhappy again. Or happy. I felt only one desire. Kill Helen. I passed the nylon line again. Next day, walked by it. I was drawn back to it. I joined the line. I didn't move fast enough.
3: Keep on, please.
1: I felt a slight bump from behind. I turned.
4: I'm sorry.
1: Helen.
4: You must be mistaken.
1: I'm sorry.
4: We got in just in time. They're closing. Sold out. Wish my husband would stand in line. Oh, dear, it's starting to rain. Can I drop you off? My car's around the corner.
1: We drove a bit into the country. She was nice. Just bored. We pulled into a side road.
4: Is out of town so much?
1: My arm was around her shoulder. She snuggled against me. The same heady perfume. Helen's perfume. My free hand reached for the bag with the nylons.
4: Thanks, dear.
1: They hung around her like a necklace.

0: I knew sooner or later they'd get me. But I couldn't help it. All I knew was that I had to kill Helen. I knew I would have to kill anyone who reminded me of Helen. Until Helen herself was home.
1: Yes, Commissioner, we've got all the men out. Yes, I'm assigning Keating to it. I'll keep you informed. Goodbye. Keating.
2: Yes, Inspector?
1: Come in, please.
3: Commissioner, on you again?
1: We've got to do something and do it fast. City's going crazy. It's only an idea, but it may work. You know the details. Both women wore the same size stockings, same shade. Both used the same perfume, same size clothes. Both pretty, same color hair. Eyes, yours.
3: Want me to dye my hair?
1: Right. Now, those nylons, both pairs and the extra pairs found on the women came from the Silvertone shop on Madison Avenue.
3: What about a fur coat?
1: Yeah, take your pick of the two with the property clerk.
3: He may lay low for a while, with a panic on.
1: Yeah, we'll have to take our chances on that. But if this is the work of a madman, and it looks like it, he'll try it again. Now, drop everything. We'll arrange to have you hang around the counter. The shade is Rosy Dawn, size 9.5, 51 gauge.
3: Well, there'd be more than one man asking for that. It's the vogue right now, you know.
1: Yeah, we'll have to take our chances.
4: Yes, mister, what's yours? Make up your mind, mister. There's lots of people waiting.
5: I beg your pardon. I was just looking over there. I thought I recognized someone.
4: Size and shade, please.
5: Rosy Dawn, 9.5, 51 gauge.
4: They're down there. I'll get them. Rosy Dawn, 9.5.
3: Rosy Dawn, 9.5, 51 gauge, Lieutenant Keating.
6: Thank you.
4: Would you mind stepping up this way, ma'am? This is the last box. That gentleman wants a pair, too.
3: No, not at all.
6: Oh, I beg your pardon.
5: Helen.
6: Oh, you must be mistaken.
5: Oh, I'm sorry. You look so much like...
3: How much, please?
4: $1.65.
5: I'm sorry to keep staring at you.
3: You still think I'm Helen?
5: Could be.
3: Well?
5: Care for a lift? I'm taking a cab to 51st and 3rd Avenue.
3: I don't mind. I live down near 2nd.
7: Stop, driver.
8: I thought you said...
7: Never mind.
3: What are you looking at?
7: That cab in front of the house. Woman getting out. My wife, Helen. Must be coming for her clothes with those bags. Hey, why, cabbie, keep the change. I'll just sit here until she goes in.
3: So, hubby wanted to play while wifey was away.
7: What's that? I'm sorry. I need these nylons now for my wife. Driver, take the lady down to 2nd Avenue. Then come back to me in about 15 minutes.
8: What's the address, lady?
3: I'll be getting out here, too, as soon as he goes into the building.
4: Anybody there? That you, Henry?
5: Yes, darling. It's me.
4: You scared me.
5: I scared you? Mild, meek, adoring Henry? Your husband? Scared you?
4: Don't talk like that, Henry. I explained everything in my wire. You got it, didn't you?
5: Your wire? Yes, my darling. Made everything clear. Very clear. The cold and the wind and the rain. Standing in line for hours and hours. For nylons. My darling.
4: Don't come near me. Stay away from me.
5: Don't be alarmed, darling. I've brought you some nylons. Look. Pretty?
4: I really don't need them. I got plenty.
5: But you won't need any more after these.
4: Stop it!
5: You won't need any more nylons. I could hear her trying to revive Helen. It was no use. She'd come in too late. And she bent over me. Summoning what strength I had, I grabbed her leg, tripped her.
4: Wait.
5: As her head hit the wall, the gun dropped. I grabbed it.
4: Better not.
5: Sit up.
0: Sit in that chair.
6: You're the Nylon murderer, aren't you?
0: Yes. You're a detective. Pretty smart.
6: What are you going to do?
0: Strange. I wanted to kill you. When I saw you in the store, Miss,
6: Lieutenant Keating.
0: Now. Now that Helen is gone, I feel at peace. I don't want to kill anyone.
6: I know how you feel, Henry.
0: I loved her. You believe that, don't you?
6: Sure.
0: But she was no good. Get up.
6: What for?
0: Get up, I said. Now walk over to that closet. Go on. Open the door. Now turn around. Don't try anything or I'll have to shoot. Walk in. I'm sorry. So sorry, Miss Keating. Now, they can come and get you. Both of you.
1: Keating. Keating, you all right?
4: Nasty bump, Inspector. Did he get away? He was bleeding pretty badly.
1: Now, the blood leads into the bedroom. What? That crazy fool. He's hanged himself. With nylons.
4: Crazy? I wonder.
1: Cut him down, Brady.
6: Well, too late, Inspector. There's a note on the floor.
1: Let's see it. Miss Keating will understand. Do you, Lieutenant?
6: Yes, Inspector. I do.
2: Now, wasn't that a wasteful cop? Imagine cutting poor Henry down. Ruined a perfectly good pair of nylons. He should have untied the knot. Well, one way or another, it goes to prove that when you've got a case of nylons, you've got your hands full. As for poor Henry, one way or another, he faces a long stretch.
9: Well, there's one good thing about it, Mr. Host. With Henry dead, ladies can stand in nylon lines once again without being afraid.
2: Yes, Mary, tomorrow is another and a happier day for the ladies.
9: Oh, but it needn't be just for the ladies, Mr. Host. Tomorrow can be a red-letter day for their families, too. That is, if they remember to put Lipton tea on tomorrow's grocery order tonight. How about that, friend? Jot it down right now so you'll surely remember. It'll be doing yourself and your family a good turn. Because you'll all love grand Lipton tea. Everybody does. Because Lipton's has such delightful, brisk flavor. Because it's so satisfying and zestful. Don't let another day go by without trying it, will you? Tomorrow, be sure it's Lipton tea you ask for and Lipton's you get. Because Lipton tea has that wonderful, brisk flavor.
2: And now, friends, before I bid you a fond farewell, I must tell you about the wife of a friend of mine who smokes nylon cigarettes. Yes, it burns her up. She has to roll her own, but she sure gets a run for her money. Oh, by the way, this month's Inner Sanctum mystery novel is The Lying Lady by Robert Finnegan. And next week, the makers of Lipton Tea and Lipton Soups bring you another Inner Sanctum story directed by Hyman Brown, starring Victor Moore, the famous Hollywood and Broadway star. It's called Murders in the Moor. A scalp-raising, toe-tingling story about a little man and a big knife and girl. Lots of girls.

0: Next week, then, in our special star, Victor Moore. 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Pleasant dreams. Hmm?
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0: The Mutual Broadcasting System presents Quiet, Please, which is written and directed by Willis Cooper and which features Ernest Chappell. Quiet, Please, for tonight is called Whence Came You?
1: I came from Jerusalem. I've traveled in the East a good deal in the last 20-odd years, and I flatter myself that I know my way around. So when I got off the plane at Cairo, I didn't start for the camp right away as a good storybook archaeologist would have done. I made a beeline for Shepherd's in the room I'd left a couple of days before when I went to Jerusalem. The bath, the gin and tonic, and a large batch of mail from the States. What more can a man ask? In Cairo on a hot night? But of course it was too good to last.
2: Austin, wake up.
1: Now, who the...
2: Hey, it's Abe Feldman.
1: Abe Feldman?
2: Hey! Hi, Austin. Regards from Staten Valley.
1: Well, I'll be darned. Come on in. What are you doing here? What do you got there?
2: I do get around, don't I? Listen, this is Jim and Tannick. How are you?
1: Well, I'm fine, but... Come in. Well, sit down. You're the last man in the world that I...
2: Here, take a gin and tonic before I drop it. Well, L'chaim.
1: L'chaim in spades, eh? By golly, I'm glad to see you, boy.
2: I'm glad to see you. I've been looking here for 3 days, waiting for you to come back. Hey, you look skinnier.
1: Well, you go out and dig holes out there for 6 months, lad. You'll take off some of that fat, too.
2: Me fat? Go away, you're kidding. Well, get your shirt on and let's go see the town.
1: Sit down. Come on, what you doing here?
2: Business?
1: Yeah, what kind of business?
2: Newspaper business, Nash. What's cooking in the Middle East and stuff? Say, how do you get more of these things?
1: We'll get on the bar in a minute. They're colder down there. Well, go on, go on. Tell me about it.
2: Well, you know, Eddie Heffercamp just called me in and said draw some dough and go east and send up some stuff for the Sunday feature section. The Trib's making a monkey out of us again. So, I remember the dear old days on the Midway, you and me, and you're around here, so let's go see the town, huh?
1: Well, I'll be darned. When'd you leave Chicago?
2: Day before yesterday.
1: Oh, boy.
2: Yep, the loop's still there. They still got the burlicue shows on South State Street. The Michigan Avenue Bridge is always up.

0: The Cubs are in seventh place. Now?
1: Now what?
0: Now we go see the town? Come on, put on your pants.
1: You've never been in Cairo before, have you?
0: Me? Not me. Why?
1: Well, if you had, you wouldn't care much about seeing it, my boy.
0: Yeah?
1: Yeah.
0: But, women.
1: You had a good look at any of them?
0: Have I? Oh, boy.
1: What?
0: The one that's waiting for you downstairs.
1: Waiting for me?
0: Wow.
1: What are you talking about? I don't know any women in Cairo.
0: Well, there's one who knows you.
1: Why, you're crazy.
0: I'm telling you.
1: How do you know?
0: She's been waiting down there for 3 days. I've seen her.
1: What'd she look like?
0: Oh, boy.
1: Not a native.
0: Cleopatra.
1: Is this one of your bum jokes, Abe?
0: I give you my word of honor.
1: I don't get it.
0: Come on downstairs and you will.
1: So we went downstairs. British colonels, American traveling salesmen, Egyptian army officers. A seat for two, a bevy of the ugliest women in the world. And I don't see any woman waiting for me.
0: There. By the door to the bar.
1: And I looked. And there by the door stood the one most beautiful woman I have ever seen in all my life. She was no Egyptian native. She might have descended from one of the marvelously lifelike paintings of a queen of the Hathor dynasty that I'd seen on the walls of tombs 2,000 years old. How can I describe her? I see her eyes were black. Her hair was black and cut in the manner of the days of the shepherd kings that ruled the valley of the Nile 1,000 years before the pyramids were built. Red lips that smiled at me slowly. I felt my knees tremble as she looked into my eyes.
0: Come on, let's go ask her if she's got a friend.
1: And when I looked back at her, where'd she go? Midnight, then 1 o'clock, and two, and then three. We still walked the streets of Cairo. The waning moon was rising in the northeast behind our shoulders as we turned our steps back to the hotel. Twice I thought I'd seen her, and twice she, if she it was, disappeared into a narrow winding street where we couldn't follow. No, I never followed women about the streets of a foreign city before, not in all my life. Well, there's little enough of that in the life of an archaeologist. The women we followed died 1,000, 10,000 years before we were born. We know them only by the portraits painted on the walls of a musty tomb, by what we find in great hermetically sealed stone caskets, wrapped in rust-colored linen and smelling of the ghost of cinnamon and myrrh and spikenard. I don't know why I did this.
0: I know. She wanted you to come after her.
1: Well, that's ridiculous, Abe.
0: I heard her ask for you.
1: Well, what would she want of me?
0: What does a pretty gal usually want of a guy? Drinks, something to eat, a good time?
1: She could have had that from anybody.
0: Yeah, me, for instance. But she wanted you, Austin.
1: Well, why?
0: Maybe she's a spy or something.
1: A spy?
0: Maybe she wanted to sell you something. You know, you grave robbers. Maybe she knows where some old pharaoh or somebody is planted.
1: That could be, I suppose. Well, I'm for bed. I gotta get out to the diggings early.
0: Fine night we had.
1: Forget it. You got a room, huh?
0: Yeah, right down the hall. Well, knock on my door when you get up.
1: All right. Good night.
0: Night. Say, they, have this incense all the time around this place, huh?
1: What do you mean?
0: Don't you smell it? Smells like a funeral.
1: I don't. Oh. Yeah, I suppose. Night.
0: Night, Austin.
1: I could have told him what the incense was. I've smelled cinnamon and myrrh and spikenard too often not to recognize it instantly. When I opened the door to my room, the smell was almost overpowering. Used as I am to the funeral spices of ancient Egyptian tombs. No. No, I'm not going to tell you that a beautiful Egyptian princess of the days of Hyksos was waiting for me in the darkness. Lake Michigan. The storm came up and the thunder crashed. And I was scared to death. Then I woke up and the thunder was the servant knocking on my door, bringing in my morning cup of tea. Abe and I got in my Jeep and rode out to the excavation. It's quite a distance from Cairo. But never mind just where it is, because that's my business. And the university's. That right rear tire went flat, just as I've been expecting. I forgot to put air in the spare, so we took quite a while getting it pumped up. It was late in the afternoon when we got there. Abe had never seen anything of this sort. You see, Abe, these places are built one on top of another. Almost every village and town in the east is.
0: Different periods of time, huh?
1: Yeah, that's right. There may be any number of cities built above the ruins of another. All we do is dig out the top one, you see, recover everything we can that's of historical importance, then go on carefully down to the next.
0: What do you do with the stuff that's on top?
1: It has to be destroyed, naturally.
0: Well, gee, that's too bad, ain't it?
1: Well, we make careful records, photographs.
0: And then you just peel off the stuff and go on to the next.
1: That's right. This is the fourth city from the top we're working on now. See those big... that big pile of rubble over there?
0: Yeah.
1: That's the remains of the other three cities.
0: Gee, that seems a shame. All those years of work and living and everything.
1: Well, we save artifacts, of course.
0: Save what?
1: Things that people made. Potsherds, fragments of wall painting, decorations, that sort of thing.
0: What do you do with the people you find?
1: People?
0: Yeah.
1: Oh, mummies. Various things. We read the inscriptions. Decide whether the fellow is important enough to investigate further. The Egyptian government has a great deal to say about the contents of tombs, you know.
0: Find any gold?
1: Not here so far, but we probably will. This part where we're standing was the necropolis of this particular city.
0: Huh?
1: The cemetery, you see.
0: Oh, yeah.
1: It's reasonable to suppose that there are other tombs under here.
0: That's where you find the jewels and the gold and stuff?
1: Generally, yes.
0: Say, Austin, why don't you get a steam shovel in here? You'd move this stuff a lot quicker.
1: And probably smash some priceless inscriptions or paintings into bits. No, my boy, we do this gently.
0: Uh-huh. And you can read this stuff, huh? The hieroglyphics?
1: Hieroglyphics comes from two Greek words originally meaning carving by priests.
0: Okay, Professor. Can you read it?
1: Yeah, of course. I can read a good deal of the later writings by sight. When we get down to the real ancient stuff, that's a little more difficult.
0: What does this say?
1: What?
0: This slab here.
1: Yeah, let's see. Here was I, Hotep, presented with a... well, I guess you'd say invested with... the working tools of those who build. In my hand, I, Hotep, did... took the tools of the second grade of workmen in stone, the plumb, the square, and the...
0: the level, huh?
1: How'd you know?
0: There were masons in those days.
1: Well, sure. How do you think they built all this stone stuff?
0: Hey, look at that. What's that there?
1: It's a name, it's probably Solomon. Yeah, this was in Solomon's time.
0: Right alongside the name.
1: The middle stone of an arch, which is secret.
0: The keystone. These fellas didn't know how to build an arch.
1: Well, that's right, they didn't. Why are you so excited about it, though?
0: Hey!
1: What?
0: Look at that.
1: This? Yeah, that's a very fine example of wall painting. Look how the colors are still bright. Look how they...
0: yeah. You see the same thing I see, don't you?
1: You know what I saw. You know whose portrait was painted on the edge of the slab that came from a tomb that was old in the time of Augustus Caesar. Coincidence or not, here was the face of the woman who waited for me the night before in Shepherd's Hotel. It's amazing how racial characteristics persist through centuries in Egypt. I have seen Egyptian men who might have been Tutankhamun's own brother. I've seen women, but you wouldn't blame me for feeling my hackles rise a little at this uncanny resemblance to the woman who disappeared. I kept smelling myrrh and spikenard and cinnamon. But I hadn't much time to think of it then. Martin Weaver, who was in charge of the actual excavation, came up behind us.
2: Well, I'm glad you're back, Art.
1: Oh, hello, Martin. How are we doing? Dave Felden, Martin Weaver.
3: How are you?
2: Hello.
3: Well, day before yesterday, we broke through a place, Austin, that goes down to the city underneath this one.
1: You did?
3: Yeah, one of the workmen found a big sandstone slab, and we cleared it away completely. I've got the big shears rigged over it now, and I thought we'd wait till you got here to lift the slab. You want to do it tonight or what?
0: Oh, gosh, let's do it now, Austin.
3: Well, what do you think? Getting dark.
1: Let's have a look at it.
3: Okay. Well, I'm glad you're back. Bring anything to drink with you?
1: We walked half a mile. There was a little clearing at one corner of the necropolis, and the beams of the shears stood stark against the darkening sky. There was something elemental, something deathly about them. Not an archaeologist's job to be sentimental or superstitious. None of us would stay on the job very long if we were. But the half-inch steel cable was attached to a block of stone that was the only thing that separated us from something that happened perhaps 40 centuries ago, and, well, there are times when a man's entitled to shiver a little in the wind that rises over the desert at sunset. Abe was beside himself with excitement.
0: Let's pull it up, Austin. Go on, let's pull it up, huh?
1: Go ahead, Martin.
3: Okay. Glad we got the engine. That slab weighs about 70 tons.
1: Go ahead.
0: Higher. Gosh. The air foot down there.
1: That air you're breathing, Abe, was breathed by pharaohs long before Moses let his people out of this country.
0: Gee.
1: Okay, hold it, Martin.
3: Right.
0: You going down there, Austin?
1: Tomorrow.
0: Oh, not now?
1: No, no, it's late.
0: Oh, gee, I'd like to go down there.
1: We will in the morning.
3: How is it?
1: Let's take your flashlight.
0: Yeah.
1: Mummy case, some wall paintings.
0: Let me see.
1: Take the flashlight.
0: Oh, boy, oh, boy. It isn't far down there. I'm going to jump down.
1: No, wait.
0: Don't do that. I'll be all right.
1: Now, don't go running all over that place, tracking it up, Abe.
0: I won't put it back down here.
1: Get a ladder, Martin.
3: Yeah, okay.
1: You hear me, Abe?
0: I hear you. Throw me your flashlight.
1: Doggone it, that's the last time you... Here. Now, stand still.
0: I'm standing still. Hey, Austin.
1: What?
0: The picture on the wall.
1: What picture?
0: Over here on the wall, darn it. I dropped the light.
1: Well, stand still. Martin will be back in a minute with his light.
0: Austin.
1: What?
0: There's something in here.
1: Well, be careful. It might be a snake.
0: No, it ain't a snake.
1: Ah! Abe. Abe. Hey, what happened?
0: Look out, Austin! Look out, the slab!
1: We worked all night long, Martin and I, splicing that steel cable and raising the heavy slab that had imprisoned Abe in that place of the dead. We had no hope, but what could we do? A miracle might have happened. There might have been a chink between the slab and the opening it covered, an opening through which a few breaths of air might have seeped into the tomb. The snake might not have bitten him. He might have killed it. So we told each other all through the night. The stubborn cable cut our hands and defied our every effort. The sun was just rising when we at last had made it fast, and Martin started the engine. We fastened the rope onto the cable, and we swung the great stone slab aside. I was down in the tomb almost before it had cleared the opening. It was too late. I nearly sickened as I called to Martin. He jumped down, too.
3: Oh, my good.
1: What happened to him?
3: I thought it was a snake. No snake did that.
1: No.
3: I saw a pigeon once that a hawk had been at.
1: We'd have been too late even if the slab hadn't fallen.
3: Well,
1: mummy case.
2: Was the cover off it last night when you looked down here?
1: No. Why, Abe couldn't have. That lid weighs 10 tons. Then we looked down into the stone coffin. I hope I shall never see the like of that again.
2: What is it?
1: The mummy of a man. A tall man in a robe of gold cloth. Not wrapped in linen bindings, just a robe of gold cloth with strange symbols woven into the cloth. And his head. Not a man's head. The head of a hawk. No, not a mask. We look carefully. A man with a head of a hawk. And the hawk's beak all dabbled with red. I didn't believe it either. It couldn't be. But it was. It was the father of all the Egyptian gods, Osiris. Osiris, the brother-husband of Isis, the founder of the world's first empire. Osiris, who was murdered 16,000 years ago. And his body was hidden by Isis, his wife, with a blasting curse on any who might find his tomb. It was impossible. It couldn't be. But there it was. And Martin and I and the dead man were there in his tomb with him. And the curse hung heavy in the musty air around us. And then the first rays of the sun reflected from something above us stole down into the tomb. And I saw the pictures on the wall. I saw Osiris with his hawk's head. And the robe he wore and the mitre on his hawk's head was the same that the mummy wore in a casket. I saw Isis, his wife, weeping over the body of her murdered husband. And the beauty of the work of the long-dead artist was unbelievable. And I saw another picture. There was the daughter of Isis and Osiris. Yes. Yes, of course I could read the inscriptions. Yes. Of course, I could recognize her face. I'd seen it before. In the lobby of Shepherd's Hotel. And the inscriptions on the wall were terrifying. There were secrets there that men would give their lives to possess today. There were secrets there that we've only begun to imagine today. I'm a scientist, I know. Or do I? We forgot the thing in the coffin. We forgot the thing on the floor. And it grew darker and darker in the tomb. And I read on and on. I stood before the painting of the one who was Osiris' daughter. Long black hair. Red lips that smiled at me. And my heart stopped. At the inscription under the portrait. I read it over again. Be not afraid. Ah, loose pin. Carved into the living rock of the ancient hieratic characters uncounted centuries ago. Not by the hand of the artist. I knew who had carved my name there. Be not afraid, Austin. And I wasn't afraid at all when I discovered that the thing that was making a dot down there was a great slab of sandstone, slowly swinging around and down to imprison us all in the tomb that the wife of Osiris had cursed. Martin Weaver was a very brave man. Martin Weaver didn't scream and cry in the heavy dark. Martin Weaver talked to me quietly.
2: It'll be all right, Austin. The workmen will be here before long, and They'll see the slab, and Ibrahim knows how to run the engine.
1: I hope so, Martin. I hope they'll be in time.
2: They'll be in time. He'll start the engine and pull the thing off. All right.
1: I hope so, Martin.
2: Sure. They'll know that something's wrong.
1: Where are you?
2: Right here.
1: Well, stand still.
2: I am standing still.
1: I thought I heard you move.
2: Oh. You afraid, Austin?
1: Are you?
2: Not particularly. But I...
1: Yes.
2: Well, the thing in the... Where are you going?
1: I haven't moved.
2: I thought I felt your hand on my arm.
1: No. Sit still. Don't use up the air.
2: Well, you sit still.
1: I tell you, I didn't move.
2: Something's moving.
1: It couldn't be.
2: Austin?
1: What? Martin? Martin? Martin? Answer me, Martin! And there was nothing but silence. And then another footstep. And I felt a hand on my arm and I screamed with terror. Head on a solid stone wall. My feet dragged as I followed whoever it was through a door that I knew couldn't be there. And a voice breathed in my ear.
4: Austin.
1: And I smelled cinnamon and myrrh and spikenard. And I followed on. And soon there was a glimmering of light ahead of me and I felt the hand release my arm and I walked on toward the light. Then, in a little while, another little room hewn out of the solid rock. And a light burning. A little bronze lamp at the head of a mummy case of lacquered painted wood. And the portrait image on the lid of the sarcophagus. The same face. A smile. And I came closer to read the inscription I knew would be there. An inscription put there so many, many years ago. I have freed you, Austin. Now free me. My hand went to the fastening of the lid. When I looked up to the wall above, the portrait again, but with a difference. The same costume, the same jewelry, the same headdress. But the head was the head of a hawk, the head of Osiris' daughter. So I sit here, and the little bronze lamp is flickering.

0: You have listened to Quiet, Please, which is written and directed by Willis Cooper. The man who spoke to you was Ernest Chappell.
1: And Murray Forbes played Abe Feldman. Martin Weaver was Don Briggs. As usual, the original music for Quiet, Please is composed and played by Albert Berman. Now, for a word about next week's Quiet, Please, here is my good friend, our writer-director, Willis Cooper.
2: I've got a story for you next week called Put on the Dead Man's Coat. It's about a man who had an idea that wasn't good for him.
1: Put on the Dead Man's Coat. The title of next week's Quiet, Please. And so until next week at this time, I am quietly yours, Ernest Chappell.

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1: This is The Mysterious Traveler, inviting you to join me on another journey into the realm of the strange and the terrifying. I hope that you enjoy the trip, that it thrills you a little and chills you a little. So settle back, get a good grip on your nerves, and be comfortable, if you can, as we join crime reporter Bill Storm on the strangest manhunt ever conducted. And now here's the story, just as Bill Storm wrote it down, when he began to be afraid that maybe he was going to succeed and find the strange and dangerous woman he knew only as the Lady in Red.
2: My name is Bill Storm. I'm a newspaper reporter. And I'm writing this because I have a date tonight. A date with a gorgeous brunette with big dark eyes and the softest voice in the world. Sounds nice, doesn't she? Well, I'd like to believe she's nice, but I can't. In my heart, I know she's the most dangerous woman in the world. And up to a week ago, I'd never even heard of her. A week ago, the day of Rusty Dean's funeral. You know, the big shot. Gambling, slot machines, killed by a solitary gunman while stepping out of his nightclub. They didn't catch the killer, but they gave Rusty the biggest funeral since Prohibition. I was on the rewrite desk that afternoon. My best friend, Tom Jarvis, was covering the funeral. Well, along about four, he phoned in. First, he gave me all the dope on the funeral, and then he started telling me about some brunette he just met. He was always a sucker for brunettes.
3: Bill, she's a knockout. Big black eyes and the smoothest, softest voice in the world. I want you to meet her.
2: No, blondes are more my style, Tom. Anyway, you're supposed to be working, or have you forgotten?
3: I am working. Listen, Bill, I got a front-page story here. Theta led me to it.
2: Who did?
3: Theta, that's her. T-H-E-D-A, Theta. Like Theta Barra, the old silent picture star. Now, this is how it happened. I was watching the crowd at Rusty's funeral when I spotted a trim little number in red whispering to Joe Nelson.
2: Who's Nelson?
3: Well, Joe Nelson, the small-time thug. Well, anyway, she moved off, and I thought she might be a relative of the deceased, so I asked Joe about it. Well, he claimed he'd never seen her before, and that all she said to him was, 4 o'clock at the Banner Bar and Grill.
2: 4 o'clock at the Banner Bar and Grill? That sounds like a message.
3: Well, that's what Joe figured. Only he decided she delivered it to the wrong guy. Well, I sort of wanted to see her again, so I persuaded Nelson he needed a drink. We slipped around the corner here to the Banner Bar and Grill, and sure enough, she was here waiting for us.
2: Now, Tom, watch yourself.
3: Bill, you got the wrong idea. She's a perfect lady.
2: Yeah. Now, what about that big story you claimed you had?
3: Oh, well, I'm coming to that. But honest, Bill, I want you to meet Theta. You'll go for her. Now, look, I'm going to put her on the phone to say hello. Here she is. Theta?
4: Hello, Bill Storm.
2: Hello, Theta. Is that your real name?
4: Yes. Don't you like it, Bill?
2: Ah, sure I like it. What's the rest of it?
4: There isn't any rest of it, Bill. Just Theta.
2: Nobody has just one name. Not these days.
4: I have, Bill. But here's Tom again.
3: Listen, Bill, I'm going to fix up a date with her for you. But here's the story I promised you. Joe Nelson has been getting quietly plastered. And from what he's let slip, I'm positive he's the gunman who killed Rusty Dean.
2: He is? Then hang on to him.
3: Well, I am. Now, you get a car and come down here. We'll smuggle him up to the office and work on him. Maybe we can get the whole story out of him.
2: I'll be there in 15 minutes. Keep buying him drinks till I get there. What's the address?
3: It's on the corner of 5th and Spruce. Hey, Bill. Two men just came in the door and they got Tommy guns. They're after Joe Nelson.
2: Tom, what happened?
3: They just mowed him down. And Theta's gone. She slipped away when they came in. Hey, Bill. Coming over toward this phone booth. They're going to shoot. Bill!
2: Tom! Tom!
3: Bill, find that girl. She knows who they are. She's working with them.
2: All I was there in 5 minutes, even before the police got there. The place was deserted, except for the two dead men. Joe Nelson, the gunman, and Tom. Tom, my best friend, led to his death by a girl in a red dress. Well, the police didn't find the gunman who did the shooting, so I set out to find the girl, to track them down through her. Once I found her, she was going to talk plenty. I began the hunt by calling on the man who had been Rusty Dean's chief lieutenant and was running his enterprises now, Nick Murray.
1: Sit down, Stone. Did you want to talk to me? What about?
2: Murray, did your boys kill Joe Nelson this afternoon?
1: My boys? No, Bill, they didn't. Why should they?
2: Maybe because it was Nelson who bumped off Rusty Dean.
1: He did? How do you know that?
2: You mean you didn't know it?
1: If I'd have known it, Nelson would have been dead long before this.
2: Ah, I figured that. That's what made me think you were in the clear.
1: You haven't told me how you know Nelson killed Rusty.
2: Well, he had a few drinks this afternoon and let it slip out to Tom Jarvis.
1: Mm-hmm.
2: Just before those two hoodlums riddled them both. A brunette named Theda put Nelson and Tom on the spot for them.
1: Brunette named Theda? Never heard of her.
2: Huh? I hoped you might have. Trim figure, deep dark eyes, low soft voice. Looks like a lady.
1: Some lady if she works for the bump-off gang. No, I never heard of her. But if she's working with any local mob, I'll hear about it. Funny, the boys run across her. I'll let you know.
2: Thanks, Murray. But warn them, if they do meet her, watch out. She's pure dynamite. Well, it was one lead that got me no place. So next I dropped in on Captain Hughes, the head of homicide, to ask if the police had gotten any fingerprints off the glass that the girl had been drinking from.
5: Sorry, Bill. No dice.
2: You mean you didn't get anything from the girl's glass?
5: Not a thing. You see, she hadn't touched it. None of the liquor was gone.
2: Well, now that proves she wasn't on the level.
5: Well, not necessarily. But I've issued orders to have her picked up if she's found. We tried to get a description from Gomez, the waiter who served them, but...
2: But what?
5: He says he didn't get a good look at her. When she slipped away, he didn't even see her go.
2: Some eyes he must have. I suppose he didn't even see the shooting.
5: Not much of it. He dived down the cellar steps when it started. He's in the Civic Hospital now.
2: I'm going out there to talk to him. He must have noticed something. It wasn't much of a lead, but it was all I had. It was pretty late by now. And when I got there, the hospital had settled down for the night. They put Gomez in a ward. And outside the ward, I found a nurse on duty. A blonde kid who turned as I came up.
6: Oh, good evening. You looking for someone?
2: Yes, my name is Storm. I'm looking for a patient named Gomez.
6: Gomez? Oh, yes. Broken arm and internal injuries.
2: How is he? Is he awake?
6: Yes. Feeling badly. Complains of pains in his chest.
2: If he's awake, I want to talk to him. This is police business. What bed's he in?
6: Well, the last one down by the far door, but I'll have to ask the doctor if you can see him. Wait here, please.
2: She disappeared down the hall, but I didn't wait. The ward was dark except for a couple of dim lights. I started for the far end, and then I saw her. She was just a figure in a red dress bending over the last bed, but it was Theda, all right. It had to be. I tiptoed down the room. She was talking to Gomez. He was moaning a little.
7: It hurts, doesn't it, Gomez? Yes, of course it does, but it'll go away soon.
2: He mumbled something, and then he reached for a glass on the table beside his bed.
7: A drink of water? Of course. Let me help you.
2: She helped him lift the glass to his lips. And then I knew what she was up to, and I yelled, Gomez, stop that glass! Don't drink out of it! He dropped it all right, but it was too late. He'd already drunk from it. He turned to stare at me, his mouth open, and she moved toward the door right beside her. I ran after her, but I'm too late. When I reached it, she was gone. Swallowed up in a dark hole. I knew it wasn't any use hunting for her, and I turned to Gomez. In my impatience, I grabbed his shoulder. Gomez, who was she? What did she want?
6: Mr. Thorpe, you're not supposed to be in here. What are you doing to my patient?
2: I'm going
6: to
2: make him answer.
6: You leave him alone. He's not going to answer any questions for you tonight.
2: Am I sure he is?
6: I'm afraid not, Mrs. Storm. He's dead.
2: Yes, he was dead, all right. The only possible witness who could lead me to her, and she eliminated him. And then I knew whoever she was and whatever her game was. Trying to find her was going to be about as safe as moving into a den of rattlesnakes. I put in a bad night trying to figure it all out. The next morning, when I got down to the paper, my eyes looking like two holes burned in a blotter, I hunted up my editor, Henry Halloway, in the city room.
8: Well, look at Frankenstein. What happened to you, Bill?
2: Oh, I'm all right, Henry. Listen, anything new come in about those thugs you killed, Tom?
8: Not a thing. The paper's needling the police, but, well, so far, no results.
2: And there won't be either. Can we find that girl in red? She's the key to the whole thing, I know it.
8: Aren't you getting a little hipped up about that girl in red? After all, she may be perfectly innocent.
2: Oh, yeah? And how do you explain her killing Gomez last night just before I could question her?
8: Bill, are you sure that you didn't imagine you saw her at the hospital? After all, nobody else did, not even a nurse.
2: Imagine it. I heard her talking to him. In a soft, honey voice, as if she was bringing him flowers instead of poison.
8: Well, that's another thing. The hospital autopsied Gomez and found no trace of poison. They claim it was internal hemorrhage and shock that killed him.
2: Sure, the shock of a nice, healthy slug of poison in his glass of water. But suppose they didn't find anything. They weren't looking for it, that's all. And I saw her kill him.
8: Okay, you saw her. Now what?
2: I want to be relieved of all assignments until I find her, that's what. She's in this city, and I'll run her down inside of a week, or I'll quit calling myself a reporter.
1: A week, I said. It didn't take any week to find her. Not that girl. She got around too much. I saw her again just 1 hour later. It happened like this. I went back to my apartment, dropped into a chair beside my window, and I started to figure my next move. The window looks out on another building across an air shaft, not 10 feet away. Well, I'd been sitting there about half an hour when out of the corner of my eye, I saw someone in the room directly across from me come to the window and stand there looking over at me. It was a girl in a red dress, wearing a cute little hat with a veil down over her eyes. And as soon as I saw her, I knew it was Theta. Oh, don't ask me how I know. I just did. Standing there with a 10-foot air shaft separating us. Well, I did what I could. I turned so that she couldn't see what I was doing, and I got Captain Hughes on the phone. He said he had the building surrounded if I could only keep her talking for about 5 minutes. Well, I hung up the phone. I turned back toward the window, trying to act casual. Hello, Theta. You looking for me?
9: Hello, Bill. No, it's just accidental that I'm here. But you're looking for me, aren't you?
2: Her voice did something to me. I can't explain it. But a minute ago, I had hated her. And now... Well, now I knew why Tom had gone overboard about her. I said something, anything, to keep her talking. Well, yeah, I've been looking for you. You're a hard girl to find.
9: I have to be, Bill.
2: But why, Theta? Look, you're just a kid. What kind of racket are you mixed up in, anyway?
9: I'm sorry, Bill. I can't answer that.
2: Oh, but listen, you could be anything you wanted. You don't have to be mixed up with murder.
9: Then you think I'm a murderer?
2: Well, what else can I think? Last night you killed that poor devil at the hospital. I saw you.
9: Yes, I know. You wouldn't believe me if I told you you're wrong, would you?
2: I'd like to, but I can't, Theta. I can't.
9: I'm sorry, Bill. Someday you'll know the truth. Now I have to go.
2: No, wait. Let me look at you. I think we met someplace before.
9: Yes?
2: Yeah. It was in Chicago. But I can't remember where.
9: Please don't try to, Bill. And don't try to find me anymore. Now, goodbye.
2: No, wait. But she was gone. And then somebody else appeared at the window. A window washer. He started to climb out on the sill to fasten his belt to the safety hooks. And I yelled at him, Hey, you, that girl over there, stop her.
10: You mean the little number in the red dress?
2: Yeah, where'd she go?
10: Well, she went out just as they come in.
2: Go after her, grab her. She's wanted by the police.
10: Oh, listen, mister, I'm here to wash windows, not to chase dames. The police want her, let them catch her. Now, quit bothering me. I got a job to do.
2: Look out, your safety hooks are bending.
10: What?
2: Oh, no! Oh! Right in front of my eyes, he fell. 15 floors. I saw the safety hooks break as he leaned his weight against them, and then I knew why she'd been there. She'd been there to weaken those hooks, to make sure that poor devil fell and killed himself.
5: Well, Storm, we didn't get her. She slipped through our fingers somehow.
2: She was there, Captain. I saw her. I talked to her.
5: Yeah, she was there, all right. We found a woman's handkerchief in the room. Initial J on it. Heavy perfume. Here it is.
2: Lilac. Drenched in lilac. But the initials are J. She said her name was Peter.
5: She was kidding you. But she did the job, all right. Those safety hooks had been filed away to nothing. One of the local mobs is trying to get control of the window washers union. That's why he was killed. Intimidation. Yeah, sweet little lady, that one. But Storm, the elevator boy who took her up, says she was a blonde, not a brunette.
2: Oh, he's crazy. Her hair is as black and soft as midnight.
5: You're getting poetic, aren't you? I wonder if you're still as anxious to find that girl as you were.
2: What? Of course I am. And when I find her, she'll get what's coming to her. That's what I said. I didn't know for sure whether I meant it or not. I just knew I had to find her again. For 4 days, I combed the town for that girl. And then 2 nights ago, as I was walking home just about midnight, I ran into Dutton, a cop I knew, looking down the dark street and scratching his head. Hello, Dutton. What's the matter? You see a ghost?
11: Oh, hello, Mr. Storm. No, but I got a funny feeling. I just saw that girl Captain Hughes once picked up.
2: You did? Where? When?
11: Well, just a minute ago. I was walking my beat when this dame comes past me, all dressed in red.
2: Yeah, go on. What happened then? Where'd she go?
11: Down the street. She turned into that door down there.
2: Then come on. In 30 seconds, we were standing before the dark door that Dutton said the girl had turned into. It was partly open.
11: And that's the door, Mr. Storm. But that's the entrance to her first storage loft. Now, why should she go in there?
2: I don't know, but we'll find out.
11: Then let me go first. I got a gun here. I'll see what's going on inside.
2: He pushed the door open and stepped into the dark hall, and then I heard him call out.
12: Hey, lady, I want to talk to you. Hey, you up there, put on those pants.
2: Dutton, who shot you? Was it the girl?
12: No. She was just standing there. It was two guys upstairs. Hijacking the furs.
2: Dutton. Dutton.
5: But listen, Storm, you say you didn't see her. Then how do you know it was the same girl?
2: I know, Captain Hughes. She was acting as a lookout for those fur thieves. She deliberately lured him in there to his death.
5: Maybe. And maybe not. I'm seriously beginning to doubt if it's the same girl mixed up in all these cases. I think it's just a theory. Your theory.
2: Well, I'll prove it to you. She's definitely mixed up in the rackets. By now, Nick Murray and his boys must have learned something about her. I'm going over there to find out. When I got to Murray's club, one of the boys showed me up to the office.
13: Oh, hello, Storm. Sit down.
2: Thanks, I will.
13: May I fix your drink?
2: No, thanks. I just wondered if you had picked up any trace of that girl I was asking you about.
13: Peter? No, the boys haven't turned up a thing. You sure you're not just imagining it?
2: That's what the police are beginning to think, too. But I tell you, I'm not. She's real, all right.
13: If there was any such girl working in this man's town, I'd know about her by now.
2: Unless she's awfully smart. And it looks like this one is. Well, I guess I better go and get some sleep. I need it.
13: Oh, before you go.
2: Yeah?
13: I don't know anything about the girl. But tomorrow I may be able to tell you who killed your sidekick, Tom Jarvis.
2: You may? When?
13: I won't have the dope until tomorrow night. You'll meet me around 10. I can give it to you.
2: I'll meet you. Just say where.
13: You know the Tambourine Bar on 3rd Avenue?
2: No, but I can find it.
13: There's a back room. Meet me there about 10. Come alone.
2: About 10. I'll be there. I went home, but I didn't get much sleep. It was too keyed up. About three, I got up and put on a dressing gown and sat down by the window to smoke. And then, behind me...
9: Hello, Bill Storm.
2: I turned, and she was there. I started to stand up.
9: No, stay where you are, Bill. Unless you do, I'll leave.
2: Rita, why have you come here?
9: You've been looking for me so hard, I thought I ought to.
2: Look, I won't touch you or try to make you stay, but let me get up and fix you a drink.
9: Sorry, Bill, I can't stay. But I wanted to tell you the time's come when I can let you know the truth about me.
2: You mean you're going to tell me who you are and why you've done what you've done?
9: Everything, Bill. But not tonight. I'll see you again tomorrow, Bill.
2: Where? When?
9: You have an appointment, don't you, with Nick Murray?
2: Yeah. How do you know? Are you working with him?
9: Please, don't ask me any questions now. I'll tell you everything tomorrow night. Good night, Bill.
2: Oh, no, no, wait. You can't go yet. But she was gone. By the time I reached the door, she was out of sight. Well, I went back to bed. But I didn't get any sleep. I was groggy, punch drunk. I knew she was guilty, but I wanted to believe she was innocent. And I couldn't. Well, now I'm going to learn the truth. I'm waiting here in the back room at the Tambourine Bar. It's almost 10. I'm just finishing up this report that I started this morning. She should be here soon. So should Nick Murray. If she convinces me she's innocent, I'll tear this up. But if she isn't... Well, I'm going to find out because she's coming through the door now.
9: Hello, Bill.
2: Hello, Theda. So you did come.
9: Of course I came. You believe bad things about me, don't you?
2: Yes. How can I help it?
9: Believe me, Bill, I'm not wicked. Look at me. See if you really think I'm bad.
2: She lifted her veil, and at last I saw her face clearly. It was just as I thought it would be. A beautiful face. With dark eyes that I could see into deeper and deeper. Like looking into the heart of night itself.
9: Now, Bill, do you really think I'm wicked?
2: Oh, no. No, I don't. But who are you, then? What's your connection with these murders?
9: You'll know soon. I have to leave now just for a minute or two, just while you talk to Murray. He's coming now.
2: She slipped out one door while Murray came in the other. Nick closed the door and sat down.
13: Well, I see you're here on time, Stone.
2: Yes. If you can tell me who killed Tom Jarvis, I want to know.
13: That's what I'm here for. Two of my boys killed him.
2: Two of your boys?
13: You see, Joe Nelson killed Rusty Dean for me so I could take over his racket. Then I saw your friend trying to pump Joe. I couldn't afford to take chances. I had to get rid of them both.
2: And that explains a lot. But what about the girl?
13: I don't know a thing about her. I think you just made her up as an excuse to come asking questions.
2: No, I didn't. She's real.
13: I know better. Because you did see a girl in that apartment where the window washer fell, but not a girl in a red dress. You saw Janet. My girl.
2: Your girl?
13: She filed those safety hooks and lost that handkerchief the police found.
2: You mean you had that fella killed, too?
13: Little business deal I'm interested in. Protection stuff. And last night I decided you were getting to be a nuisance. That's why I'm telling you this now, because you're not going to pass it on.
2: Oh, no. I'll put that gun away. You can't get away with it. You go...
13: So long, Storm. They won't be meeting again.
2: Edith. Edith.
9: Here I am, Bill.
2: Edith, call a doctor. Quick.
9: You'll be all right, Bill. Don't worry.
2: But I need a doctor.
9: Yes?
2: I know. You know. I know where I saw you that time in Chicago.
9: Yes, I knew you'd remember.
2: No, don't stay away from me. Oh, I won't let you come near me. I'm getting out of here. Oh, No, I won't. You're not going to get me like you did the other.
6: Mr. Storm. Mr. Storm, can you hear me?
2: Where am I? You're a nurse.
6: Yes. You're in Civic Hospital. You were brought here an hour ago, shot in the chest. A policeman found you crawling down Third Avenue.
2: Oh, yeah, I remember. Oh, nice. Take this down. Nick Murray shot me. Get word of the morning legend.
6: Certainly, yes. Now, please, lie quietly while I go get the doctor. I'll only be a minute. Hello, Bill.
2: Rita. So you followed me here.
6: You shouldn't have run away.
2: I did it because I remembered where I saw you last. In Chicago. The time I was in a taxi accident, I saw you in the other car just before we hit. Three people were killed.
6: Yes, Bill, you did see me then. And now you know who I am.
2: Yeah. Now I understand why you were around when those people died. I never expected you to be a beautiful girl.
6: Why not? Just because people think of me as an ugly old man with a scythe, does that make it true? I'm not really ugly, you know. I'm not someone you have to be afraid of.
2: No. I'm glad that you're beautiful. It makes it easier. This way.
6: Now take my hand, Bill. It's time for us to go.
2: Yeah, sure. I'm ready.
6: He recovered consciousness a minute ago, Dr. Clark. I came for you at once. Seemed to be quite strong, and I... Dr. Clark... He's dead.

this is the mysterious traveler again. So that was the secret of the lady in red. Cedar, a strange name. T-H-E-D-A. I wonder if Phil ever did realize those are the same letters that spell death. But he did what he set out to do. He learned the truth and avenged his friend. But if you should meet an alluringly beautiful girl who Oh, you have to get off here. I'm sorry. But I'm sure we'll meet again. I take this same train every week at this same time.

Joan Tompkins, Joseph DeSantis, and Larry Blythe. Original music composed and played by Al Finelli. All characters in this story were fictitious. Any resemblance to the names of actual persons purely coincidental. Bill Tompkins speaking. This is the Mutual Broadcasting System.

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0: Grandma? Grandma, do you hear?
1: Yes. Yes, the prison siren.
0: There's been another escape.
1: Now, Penelope, sit down and finish your tea.
0: Oh, but
1: there's plenty of time. And mind, when you go out, I want you to bundle up and wear your fur-lined boots. There's a chill in the air.
0: My boots?
1: Oh, Grandma, now, well, if you're going to be contrary, I'll go myself.
0: All right, Grandma, all right. I'll wear my boots.
1: Now, that's a good girl. Oh, and please don't tarry along the way. Not like you did the last time.

0: got to make it to the river. 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I can't see where I'm going.
1: This way. Over here.
0: Well,
1: now, don't be afraid.
0: I can't. Girl.
1: Oh, you've been wounded. Now, please, put that gun away. You needn't. Go of my arm.
0: You're sticking with me. Go on, get moving.
1: No, please, please, you don't understand. I want to help you. I'll take you to Grandma's house.
0: Now, look, sister. I don't know who you are or how come you're out here, but that's your own hard luck. If we run into any cops, they'll have to shoot you if they want to get me. Now, let's move toward that river.

0: yourself.
1: The police boat will be patrolling the river for hours. If you'd only come to grab us.
0: Oh, shut up. Blasted shoulder. Bleeding.
1: Oh, please. Grandpa will know how to fix it. And later we'll help you get across the river.
0: What are you, some kind of a nut? You and your grandma? Why do you want to help me? What's in it for you?
1: Now, look, just put your arm around my shoulder. Now, that's right. Now, I'll lead you. It's not very far.
0: That's wacky. A guy busts out and there's a dame all of a sudden. How old are you, kid? 17, 18?
1: I don't know. I think I'm much older.
0: Huh?
1: Oh, Grandma doesn't believe in celebrating birthdays.
2: Wind from the east at 3 miles per hour. Barometer 30.1 and steady. Repeating the top news story, Matthew Krim has escaped from the state penitentiary after killing 2 guards.

0: Roadblocks have been set up and motorists are cautioned to avoid stopping along the highways. Grimm is armed and dangerous. And now we continue our program of popular music, which is uninterrupted until the next news on the hour.
1: They're here. Oh, come in, come in. Shut the door quickly, Penelope. I'll help Mr. Grimm.
2: Keep your hands off already. You, get them blinds out.
1: Do as he says, dear.
2: Okay. Now, both of you, sit where I can see you.
1: Don't be ridiculous. I got to attend to your wound. I can't have you standing there dripping blood on the carpet. Now, please sit down. And will you please stop waving that gun?
2: Now, look, lady, you... Okay. Go ahead. Get some bandages on his shoulder. But I'm warning you, don't...
3: Isn't he delightfully evil, Grandma?
1: A joy to behold. Oh, turn the radio down, Penelope. And then help Mr. Grimm remove his shirt.
2: Hey. Hey, how did you know my name?
1: The radio. Now, let's see. Myrrh and eucalyptus.
2: What are you doing?
1: Preparing a healing ointment. I always use myrrh. I don't believe it has any medicinal qualities, but it does have such a pleasant aroma. Oh.
2: Wait a minute. You're not going to use that stuff on me, you dizzy old dame. You...
1: Mr. Grimm, you're an accomplished killer. Surely you're not afraid of me, an old, old lady. Now, that's a good boy. There. How does that feel?
2: It stopped the bleeding.
1: Of course. But don't move your arm until... Don't get up, Mr. Grimm. Penelope has your gun.
2: You tricked me. You suckered me right into a trap.
1: Why, you poor dear. You're just trembling with fright. I'm going to make you a cup of herb tea to settle your nerves.
2: Now, look, you're not going to get away with this. I got friends. If I don't get across the river, they'll come looking for me and...
1: Penelope, is Mr. Grimm threatening me?
2: Now, lady, if you're going to call the cops, call them. You're going to drive me out of my head.
1: Penelope, I know what it is. Mr. Grimm thinks... Of course, Penelope. Give him back his gun.
4: Oh, but suppose he shoots it, Grandma. You know how you hate loud noises.
1: Oh, he wouldn't shoot. He needs the gun to give him a sense of security. Isn't that so, Mr. Grimm?
2: Yeah. Yeah, Grandma.
4: Here you are, Mr. Grimm.
2: All right. All right, both of you. Get over there by the wall.
1: You're being terribly difficult.
2: Shut up. I'm up to my teeth with your nutty talk. The girl said you'd get me across the river. All right, you got a boat?
1: Of course we have a boat.
2: Okay, now let's get going.
1: It isn't time to go. We must wait at least another 2 hours.
4: Now, please, trust us, Mr. Grimm. Grandma always knows precisely the right moment.
2: Hey, what's that?
1: They got the bloodhounds out. Oh, those noisy, slobbering beasts. They'll surely ruin my garden.
2: The cops. We gotta make a break for it. Hey. You, quick into this other room. Grandma, if you don't get rid of them, I'll kill the girl before they take me.

0: racket going on.
1: Bill, get those dogs quiet.
0: Are those animals digging up my garden?
2: Sorry to disturb you, ma'am. There's been a prison break.
0: Don't you think I know it? With all those sirens going off, and now those dogs. Why is it that every time there's a prison break, you come pounding on my door?
2: Oh, I'm sorry, ma'am. The trail led this way.
3: Oh, she better say the
0: and
3: right
0: while
3: thing.
0: While you're here, those prisoners can be sneaking away in the fog.
2: Well, there was only one escapee, but he's a killer.
0: Probably swam the river by now. Those silly dogs get so confused near the water. Don't think I won't send a bill to the state for any damage they're doing to my garden. Of course, I don't hold you personally responsible. You look like such a nice young man. Wouldn't you like to come in for a nice warm cup of tea?
3: Want that double-crossing?
4: He won't come in.
2: Oh, no, ma'am, sorry. You lock your door and latch the windows, and if you hear the slightest sound, get on that phone.
0: Don't you worry, son. I won't sleep a wink until daylight. But I'm sure the criminal's far away by now. It doesn't stand to reason he'd try to hide out so close to the prison.
2: Oh, I guess you're right. Well, we'll start working down the riverbank trying to pick up the trail again. Good night, ma'am.
0: Good night. And do try to keep warm.
3: Hey, you don't know how close you can...
4: Hush! If I hadn't invited the young man in, he would have insisted on searching the house.
3: Yeah. Yeah, maybe you're right.
4: How does your shoulder feel, Mr. Krim?
3: Yeah. It'll hold until I get to a dock. Hey, maybe we can go for the boat now with those cops heading down the bank.
4: Not yet. Penelope, bring the kettle, please. We'll all have some tea.
3: Tea? I'll hold it, sister.
4: Really, Mr. Krim, you're trying my patience. Will you please put that gun away? You certainly know by now that you can trust us. Now get the kettle, Penelope, while I help Mr. Krim put his shirt back on.
3: All right. Take it easy, will you? This arm's getting stiffer by the minute.
4: There. And now hold your hand like that while I tie this kerchief into a sling. There. How does that feel?
3: Hey, how come you're doing all this for me?
4: Oh, I enjoy helping people.
3: Oh, yeah?
4: He's ready. Oh, smell that aroma, Mr. Krim. And it tastes even better. But you mustn't put any sugar in it. It neutralizes the flavor.
3: That smells funny.
4: Well, drink it.
3: Yeah. You drink it first.
4: Oh, dear. Next, you'll insist I switch cups with you. Oh, well. Just right, isn't it, Penelope?
5: Perfect. Won't you join us, Mr. Krim?
3: That's not bad. That tastes funny, but it's good. What's in it?
4: Herbs I grow in my own garden. Oh, dear, the garden. I do hope those clumsy dogs don't trample it. Turn up the radio, dear. That music is lovely.
3: Can I have another cup?
4: Well, that is a compliment. You certainly may, Mr. Krim.
3: How about it? What's in this for you, huh?
4: Well, let's just say it's my mission.
3: Huh?
4: The others are all on the side of the angels, so I feel your side deserves a little help.
3: You mean this has got something to do with your religion?
4: I just do what little I can.
3: Lady, you know what you're going to get from me, don't you? A big fat nothing. I seen you soul savers plenty, so you can save your sermons for the next guy.
6: We interrupt.
3: Wait a minute.
6: To bring you the latest bulletin on the prison break. Matthew Krim is still at large. A four-state alarm has been put out. A witness reported seeing Krim enter a movie house in Harpersville 30 miles north of the state penitentiary. The building was surrounded, but Krim slipped through the police cordon. Stay tuned to the station for further developments.
3: Dumb cops. Soon they'll report seeing me all over the country.
4: It'll still be another 2 hours before it's safe to cross the river. So you rest now, Mr. Krim.
3: Yeah. Yeah, you're okay, Grandma.
7: A real bird.
4: Thank you.
7: But... okay.
4: Oh, Grandma. I think the tea worked. Yes, it did. He's asleep. Now you stay here while I do my task.

0: must have slept.
1: Why don't you go to sleep again?
0: Huh?
1: It isn't time to go yet.
0: Hey, where's Grandma?
1: She left us alone.
0: Huh?
1: Do you think I'm pretty, Mr. Krim?
0: Gorgeous. Hey, what's that sound?
1: I don't hear anything.
0: Shut up, listen. It's coming from a basement. Come on.
1: Now, there's nothing to worry about. You can trust us, Mr.
0: I said, come on. There's something weird about this whole setup. This house and your grandma, and you too, weird. It's coming from down here. Where's the light?
1: Oh, Mr. Krim, Grandma will be awfully upset.
0: The light, the light. Wait. There's no one here. I still hear that sound. It's coming from under the floor. There must be another cellar below this one. Okay, sister, show me the door. I'll push your pretty face in.
1: You are the most difficult... Oh, all right. Grandma's going to... Over here. The entrance is behind the closet. It swings out.
0: All right. You go first.
2: Penelope, is that you? Why, you brought Mr. Krim.
0: All right. What are you up to, old lady? What are you... You're digging a grave.
2: Oh, it's nothing. No trouble at all. The ground is quite soft.
0: A grave? You crazy old coot. We're getting out of here right now.
2: Oh, no. No, you must wait a little longer.
0: Now, or I'll put both of you in that grave. Now!

0: Can't you move this blasted boat any faster?
1: I'm doing the best I can.
0: Oh, I'm like a dead weight. I'm bleeding again, yeah.
2: Well, I told you should have waited. Really, Mr. Finn, I think you should turn around and go back to the house, where I can give you the proper attention.
0: You're nuts. You're plain nuts. Go on, keep moving, keep moving. Better get across the river. Slow, slow boat it.
2: I think he's right, Penelope. I'm going to have to talk to someone about getting a new boat.
1: Oh, I'd like one. Can it be green, Grandma? You know how I adore green.
2: Well, I don't see why not. If we're getting a new boat.
0: I gotta get across. Doc. On the other side. So, across the river. I'm gonna make it.
1: Is he dead, Grandma?
2: At last. And not a moment too soon. There's the dock.
3: Who crosses my river?
2: It's Penelope and I. We brought Mr. Krim.
3: Good. Why? You brought his body, too. Grandma, how many times have I told you? You're only to deliver their souls.
2: But he was so insistent. He refused to wait until he died.
3: I don't want to hear any excuses. Now, you take him back. Bury him. Then, bring his soul to me.
2: But... Oh, well, yes, sir. Well, Penelope, start rowing. Teaching me a lesson. As if I didn't know my job. He could have taken Krim's soul, and we could have buried the body when we got back. But no. He insists we go back and start all over. Oh, I'm sure to catch a terrible cold. Imagine going back and forth across the River Styx on a night like this. Don't you agree with me, Penelope?
1: I suppose so, Grandma. But Satan is the boss.
2: Indeed, he is.

Theater 5 has presented Across the River from Grandma's House, written by Leonard Stad, produced and directed by Warren Somerville. In the cast, Ethel Remy, Ralph Bell, Evelyn Juster, and Norman Rose. Audio engineers Neil Pultz and Marty Folia. Sound technician Ed Blaney. Script editor Jack C. Wilson. Original music by Alexander Vlastotsenko. Orchestra under the direction of Glenn Osser. Executive producer for Theater 5, Ted Bell. We invite your comments. Write to Theater 5, New York 23, New York. That's Theater 5, New York 23, New York. This is Fred Foy speaking.

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0: National Broadcasting Company invites you by transcription to join The Chase. As always, the hunter and the hunted, the pursuer and the pursued. It may be the voice of authority or a race with death and destruction, the most relentless of the hunters. There are times when laughter is heard as counterpoint, and moments when sheer terror is the theme.
1: But always there is the chase.

0: Let me brief you first before I spin the yarn. You'll say I'm a liar in 16 different languages unless you're familiar with the dossier. The name is Decker, Larry Decker. You may have seen it on a couple of books. Red Tide was one of them. It gave me the distinction of being persona non grata in the Soviet Union as an accredited foreign correspondent. I was transferred from Moscow to the Paris office of the New York paper I was working for, and while I sunned my torso at a Boul' Mich' cafe table, I wrote a couple of potboilers and waited for another assignment.
1: Larry, comment ça va?
0: Ah, très bien, mon ami, très bien. Sit down, have a beer, Paul.
1: I hear you'll be on the move again.
0: Oh? Says who?
1: McCall's assigning you to another spot. He mentioned it to me at the office this morning.
0: Oh, I didn't check in this AM. I better call him. You don't think it's an eastern spot?
1: Oh, the office wouldn't ship you behind the curtain. Not after that blast you got from the commies. I think you're slated for Nuremberg.
0: Mm, good enough.
1: Tired of Paris?
0: I'm tired of doing nothing the easy way, maybe.
1: Here's one reporter who'd stay here forever if they let him. Paris. Les femmes, les champagnes. Rugged is the word for it. Larry.
0: Yeah.
1: See that dark guy over there just sitting down?
0: What about him?
1: That's Raslov.
0: The Russian?
1: Boris Mekhanov, chief cook and bottle washer. He's no GPU matter. Postgraduate student. They say he'd crown his own grandmother with a bottle of vodka if she didn't join the party.
0: Is Mekhanov in town, Paul?
1: Came here yesterday with a delegation for the international conference.
0: Ooh, pretty big cookie behind the Iron Curtain.
1: First time he's even been west. They say he's slated for one of the biggest chairs in Poland. Commissar of Communications and Double Talk or something like that. He's making a speech today at the Palais.
0: Going to dish out the same tired old gravy, I suppose.
1: Larry, who do they think they're kidding?
0: Oh, themselves, maybe.
1: When they stink up the airwaves, do they really think anyone believes it?
0: If you're one of the enlightened in their domain, you better believe it, or else. What time does he make this speech?
1: Around 4 this afternoon.
0: I think I'll run over to the Palais and listen. It's always good for a laugh.
1: He's looking our way.
0: Who, Raslov?
1: May have overheard us.
0: Yeah, so he's in Paris now, not Minsk. You can open your mouth here.
1: Well, I'd better get. I got a date at 3. May see you at the Palais later.
0: I'll be there, sweetie pie, enjoying the yaks. But it wasn't funny. Their speeches may sound funny, but they're sad, friend. And as I listened to Mekhanov's varsity drag, I got the feeling I always get. This was where I came in.
2: The peoples of the Soviet Union and their friends and allies want only peace. That is their greatest ambition.
0: Like in Korea.
2: We and we alone know the meaning of freedom, which we practice religiously.
0: In a pig's eye.
2: In the West, where you will find slavery. Slavery to capitalism.
0: And so it went on and on and on like a broken record. The words came out with the sameness of beer cans on a production line. They sounded just as hollow. Akhenov had been a college professor before the Kremlin yanked him upstairs. Surely he must have some intelligence. Would it be possible that he believed those worn-out gag routines? Well, I was still debating this question with myself when Paul Courtney saw me off at one of the railway stations at Paris. I was on my way to Nuremberg, Germany.
1: Well, don't work too much, Larry.
0: I'll try hard not to.
1: How's your German?
0: It needs a little sauerkraut and pilsner, but I'll get by.
1: Well, drop me a line.
0: Hey, what's up?
1: Look who you're getting as a traveling companion.
0: Mm, who?
1: Isn't that Mekhanov and his entourage over there, just boarding the train?
0: Well, I'll be. Sure, they'll be in my car.
1: He's probably on his way to Czechoslovakia by way of Nuremberg.
0: He's got a mob with him.
1: There's Raslov and a bodyguard. They'll probably lock themselves inside a compartment until they hit the Soviet zone.
0: You know, I'd like to talk to him.
1: Mekhanov?
0: Yes.
1: What do you talk about, the weather? Is that all you'll have in common?
0: I'd like to ask him if he really means those speeches he makes. If any of the big shots mean them. I'd like to get an off-the-record version.
1: Oh, you've got a fat chance.
0: So I can try.
1: Larry, You're joking.
0: Joking? Don't be silly. He's supposed to be an intelligent man in spite of those lying platitudes he keeps throwing around. Maybe I can goad him into admitting it's all malarkey.
1: Listen, Larry.
0: Oh, I gotta run. Oh, see you.
1: Larry, that's a dangerous crew. Be careful, Larry. Be careful.
0: Paul didn't have to warn me. I knew the score, or so I thought. But if I had really had the faintest notion of what I was getting into, I might have thought twice before sticking out my one and only neck. My wagon lit bedroom compartment was only two removed from the special section that had been set aside for Mekhanov and his crew. And I knew I didn't have a chance of even getting in to see him until he was alone. So I opened my bedroom door and waited for five solid hours. There were four of them besides the boss, and three of them left before midnight and moseyed into their own compartments to get some sleep. Only Raslov was with him now. And just as I started to get a little sleepy, I heard the compartment door open once again, and I peered out. And it was Raslov, all right. He was moving toward the end of the train with his back toward me. As he left the car, going to the diner, maybe, for a good night's snack, I walked up to Mekhanov's section, hesitated, then raised my hand and knocked. Mr. Mekhanov? Look, my Russian is kind of creaky. You speak English, don't you?
3: Who are you?
0: Decker is my name.
3: What do you want?
0: I just dropped in to ask you a simple question.
3: Well,
0: that speech you made in Paris the other day, Mr. Mekhanov, do you or do you not believe that it was true? I want an off-the-record answer, if you've got the courage. I'll admit the approach was as subtle as a kick in the teeth, but I gauged it that way. I thought I might startle him into a slip of the tongue, but no such thing happened. He just stared at me. At me and through me. Then I began to notice the sickly green pallor that was rising in his jowly face. Mr. Mekhanov. Did you hear my question?
3: Yes, I hear the question. I will answer it. Sit down.
0: Are you feeling all right?
3: In a very few moments, my impetuous friend, it will not matter.
0: What?
3: You ask me a question. Here is my answer. The speech was a lie from beginning to end.
0: I may as well tell you, Mr. Mekhanov, that I'm going to quote you.
3: Quote me? You can do better. I have a signed statement here. Perhaps if I give it to you, it may see the light of day.
0: I don't understand.
3: Never have we believed what we said. We are not fools, my friend. Our words are for this stupid little man who is not allowed to think for himself.
0: You sound like a guy who's just discovered he's got a conscience.
3: You sound like a schoolboy, not a correspondent. You think I'm telling you all this because I love your West any more than I love my own country? I would have gone on if they let me. But when one is a thief, he should learn he cannot trust other thieves.
0: Then you had a falling out with the Kremlin?
3: Yesterday, they executed my wife in Moscow. Eugenie, my wonderful Eugenie. For what? For what, I ask you? Was she a traitor? No. Did she follow the common foreign policies? Yes. Then why did she have to die? Why? I'll tell you why she dared to think for herself for one brief moment. Yes, my friend, 30 years of glory mean nothing if you deviate for one brief moment.
0: Well, what'll happen to you when you get back?
3: When I get back? You think I am mad enough to turn?
0: But this train...
3: will only arrive with my body.

He toppled over from his seat and lay still. Slowly his hand opened, and a small vial rolled out of his fingers. He must have taken the poison before I came in. And it was obvious that Mr. Mechanoff had just turned in his party card, but for good. I slipped the paper he'd handed me into my pocket, then opened the compartment door. My luck was still with me because the corridor was empty. I darted back toward the rear of the car to the safety of my own room. I opened the paper, and I read it carefully. It was written in Russian. I could still get the gist of it. It was an admission to the world, and an accusation, pure and simple. And coming from one of the topmost figures in the Communist Party, when it was published, it would hold up the hypocrisy of the party line for the whole world to ridicule. And suddenly I remembered. I'd left my hat in Mechanoff's compartment.

0: Oh, excuse me.
1: What do you want?
0: I must have the wrong compartment.
1: Oh?
0: Well, I mean...
1: What are you looking for?
0: Nothing. Sorry. Tonight... It was only 10 minutes since I'd left Mekhanov's body, but it was gone when I stuck my head back inside. Only Raslov was there, turning my hat around slowly in his hand. The hat with my initials on the sweatband. I returned to my compartment, locked the door, and sat down to think. Now, there was still a chance that they wouldn't connect me with the guy who owned the hat, but that chance was a slim one. One thing was certain. They didn't want it known that Mekhanov had committed suicide. That's why they hid his body so fast. And if they found out I had his signed statement, my life wouldn't be worth 2 rubles. I had to get off that train while it was still in Western territory, or be carried off, feet first. Who is it?
2: Good evening, monsieur. To the place.
3: Good evening, monsieur.
0: Allez-vous anglais?
3: Bonjour, monsieur.
0: When is the next stop?
3: The next stop, monsieur, 5 minutes.
0: All right, now listen. A man has just killed himself aboard this train.
3: Monsieur.
0: Mekhanov, the Russian diplomat. He's committed suicide.
4: This man is a troublemaker.
3: Monsieur Raslov.
4: He is a reporter trying to get an interview with Monsieur Mekhanov. You were told, were you not, that our party was to have complete privacy aboard this train?
3: Oui, monsieur.
4: When we asked for diplomatic protection against pests, we included Americans.
3: Pardon, monsieur. Monsieur, you are a reporter, as Monsieur Raslov says.
0: Yes, I am, enough, but I...
3: Monsieur, you will please be very careful to mind your own affairs. Monsieur Mekhanov and his party have diplomatic protection. I have been told...
0: All right, keep your shirt on.
4: You may go, conductor. I will give this rash young man an interview and satisfy his curiosity.
3: Monsieur.
0: Well, you boys are fast on the upbeat.
4: This is your hat, I presume?
0: I suppose we may as well take our hair down. We seem to be pretty familiar with each other now.
4: Obviously.
0: What'd you do with the body?
4: What body?
0: Now, let's not play footsie, Raslov.
4: You have obviously been drinking, monsieur.
0: Oh, yes, the water in that carafe outside is 100 proof. Well, it looks as though this is my stop, Raslov.
4: You are leaving us?
0: If you don't mind.
4: But I do. I mind enough to blow your head off if you attempt to leave this compartment.
0: Nice ride you've got there. German Luger, isn't it? Looks like a pre-war model.
4: Sit down and be quiet. You will remain in that seat until this train has left the station.
0: And then what?
4: Then we will decide exactly what to do with you.
0: So I had 2 choices. I could either make a run for it and get a bullet in the back of my head, or I could sit there and wait for him to put a bullet in the front. If murder wasn't his specialty, at least it was a hobby with this character. And as he smiled and smoked and smoked and smiled, his finger fondled the gun trigger like a jeweler caressing an 18-carat diamond. Well, what are you waiting for?
4: I beg your pardon.
0: We've left the station. When does target practice begin?
4: What did Mekhanov tell you just before he died?
0: He said the Dodgers will absolutely bag the series. Just wait till next year.
4: What?
0: Next question.
4: You are in a dangerous situation, my friend.
0: See, you're telling me...
4: I am beginning to feel sorry for you.
0: Oh, thanks.
4: When a diplomat of Mr. Mekhanov's standing is found murdered in his compartment...
0: Murdered? Oh, relax, Raslov. Your dialectic materialism is showing.
4: I beg your
0: Mekhanov
4: pardon.
0: Mekhanov killed himself with a dose of poison that would have put away a horse.
4: I beg your pardon. He was murdered. By you.
0: By which?
4: This is your hat, is it not?
0: So what?
4: It was found near the body. It is unmistakable evidence of your guilt.
0: You know, you better lay off the borscht, Junior. It's going to your head. Why should I kill Mekhanov? Where's my motive?
4: You wish to rob him.
0: Of what?
4: This sum of money I have here. 3 million French francs.
0: You mean the sum of money you just pulled out of your own pocket? You know, a plant like that would be laughed out of any court in the world except...
4: Except one in Moscow. Is that what you are going to say?
0: Well, as long way from Moscow now, Raslov.
1: But only a short way from the Czech frontier. I give you my word, my friend, that you will be given a fair and most interesting trial when we arrive.
0: Sound incredible? Well, it didn't for me. This cookie had it all worked out. And I was sure he'd even arrange for me to make a full confession of the crime. Oh, it was a neat package with all the edges trimmed. It would save them the embarrassment of even the hint of suspicion that Mekhanov killed himself to avoid going back to the promised land. You keeping me company for the night, Raslov?
1: With your permission.
0: Well, take the upper berth. Maybe you'll fall out of it and break your neck.
1: We will be at Nuremberg in the morning. From there, it is only a short time until we reach the Czech frontier.
0: Haven't you overlooked something?
1: So?
0: The German customs guard will inspect this compartment when we reach the Franco-German frontier.
1: My party has diplomatic immunity, my friend. No one will bother to question us. Inasmuch as you will be included on our diplomatic list...
0: Score one for your side.
1: Yes.
0: Well, I'll be in there pitching, chum. Right to the end of the game. We settled down, facing each other across the room, and the hours ticked by. We got past the Franco-German frontier, just as he'd said. No one even troubling to knock on my compartment door, and I knew he had his cronies outside, well briefed. The next stop was Nuremberg. The last before the Czech frontier, and I had to make my move by then or lose my chips. Sleepy, Raslov?
1: I'm wide awake, my friend.
0: How about a cup of coffee?
1: Breakfast can wait.
0: You know, I haven't had anything under my belt since yesterday afternoon.
1: You will find it good for the figure.
0: Why don't you sit a little closer, Raslov? It's cozier.
1: I am comfortable where I am, just an arm and revolver length away from your heart.
0: Want to make a bargain?
1: With you?
0: Yeah. Set me free, and I'll hand you a very interesting paper.
1: Oh?
0: Signed by Mekhanov himself.
1: Is this some kind of a bluff, my friend?
0: It's right here in my pocket. A complete expose of what you call your People's Republic. Mekhanov signed it before he died.
1: Very interesting.
0: Well, come on over here and take it and set me free.
1: I'll take it, my friend, but as far as you are concerned...
0: I've been waiting all night to get him close enough so I could land a left hook. And in his anxiety for that paper, he dropped his guard for just a moment. As I connected, I ducked, and his bullet hit the wall. 2 seconds later, I was tearing down the corridor toward the front car. I didn't know where I was running because the train was going too fast to allow me to make a jump. All I knew was that the winner of this chase got my head as a trophy, and I was anxious to keep it right where it was, on top of my neck. It was 4 a.m, and everybody on board the train was asleep. Everyone, it is... bodyguard behind me, firing away like a hillbilly on a turkey shoot. There was only one thing to do, so I did it. I reached the next car. I ducked into the nearest compartment, out of sight.
5: Well, I declare...
0: Excuse me, ma'am.
5: How dare you come into this here compartment uninvited?
0: For the love of Mike, lady, will you please be quiet?
5: Quiet? Where I come from, you'd be roped like a steer, young man, for walking into a lady's boudoir this way. Why, it's a good thing I was dressed to get off at Nuremberg. Why, I never saw the like.
0: Look, ma'am, my life depends on you. I'm an American. I'm running away from a communist killer. If you tell him I'm in here, I'm finished.
5: Who's there?
1: We are looking for a thief, madam. A dangerous man. Are you alone in your compartment?
5: Why, of course I'm alone.
1: Are you sure?
5: Are you calling me a liar? Why, if my husband were here, he'd slap your sassy face.
1: Excuse me, madam. Excuse me.
5: He's gone.
0: Thanks a lot.
5: Now, what's going on here?
0: Are you from Texas?
5: Actually.
0: My mother came from Texas.
5: Well, why didn't you say so in the first place, young man?
0: Look, lady, I've got to get off this train at Nuremberg. Or my life isn't worth a cent. Now, maybe you can help me.
5: How?
0: Will you lend me some clothes?
5: My clothes?
0: Just a dress, a veil, and a hat, if you've got them. I think I can sneak across the Nuremberg station without being shot at.
5: You mean they're shooting at you, too?
0: Well, it's open season on Americans out there in the corridor, but don't worry, they never shoot tourists in Europe. What is this?
5: My nightrobe. Now, wait a sec. I'll see if I can find you something to wear in my suitcase.
0: Oh, look, hurry, will you? We're due in Nuremberg any minute now. We have... Hey!
5: Well, what's the matter?
0: We're riding right through Nuremberg station.
5: We are?
0: We're not stopping here. This train is going right onto the Czech frontier.
5: But my ticket says Nuremberg. We got to stop.
0: Now, wait. Wait right here.
5: Well, where are you going, young man?
0: Somebody has pulled a pass, and I'm going out to investigate. And thanks a lot for your help, Miss or Mrs.
5: Now, you just call me Hortense, and good luck to you.
0: I poked my head out of the corridor and found it empty. I was just 3 cars from the engine now, and as I walked forward, I would have given every cent I owned to have an extra set of eyes in the back of my skull, but they must have been looking for me in the rear of the train because I did okay until I reached the baggage car. And then the train lurched, and I swung sideways against what I thought was a tied-up duffel bag until I heard a groan. Then I saw it was the conductor. Holy smoke. All right, take it easy. Take it easy, Alphonse. I'll get you out of here. Just a minute. There. What happened?
3: My head and tied me, monsieur. This is an outrage.
0: But where are they?
3: 2 of them are forward, running the engine, monsieur. They've also knocked out the engineer.
0: That means they've got complete control of this train. And they're going to try and ride it across the Czech frontier with all passengers.
3: Look behind you, monsieur, in back of the trunk.
0: What? Oh, it's knocking off. They carried him in here, huh?
3: I owe you the apologies, monsieur, if I had known.
0: All right, never mind that now. We have to work fast.
3: They are all armed, monsieur. They would shoot us down if we ever showed our heads near the engine.
0: There are 4 of them altogether, 2 up front, 2 behind. How long before we reach the Czech frontier?
3: Well, not if we are past Nuremberg, monsieur, very soon.
0: Wait a minute, like that. Somebody's coming.
3: Monsieur,
0: be quiet.
6: Comment se va, monsieur le conducteur? Avez-vous...
3: Thank you for the loop, monsieur.
0: I was hoping that would be Rasloff, but it's one of the stooges. All right, start tying him up, good and tight.
3: Where are you going, monsieur?
0: Meet me in the rear of the train just as soon as you trust this guy. Now, Rasloff is alone back there, which makes it a little more even. He's been on my tail up to now. I think it's just about time I started chasing him. I made my way slowly toward the rear of the train, watching every vestibule and compartment door. I had a plan in mind, but it wouldn't work until I got hold of Rasloff and his gun. As I passed through the car in which the Texas gal had her compartment, I noticed her door was open. I stopped. Then I stepped inside and saw her standing against the window, staring at me with worried eyes.
5: Don't come in. Don't.
7: Please do.
5: Oh, I tried to warn you. He come in here with his gun just a minute ago and hid behind the door.
0: That's all right, Hortense. I'd just as soon have it his way.
1: First of all, you will give me that paper signed by my colleague, my friend.
0: Sure, I'll give it to you.
1: Only this time you will put it over there, on the windowsill.
0: Right now what?
1: Now we will complete some unfinished business.
5: Well, what are you going to do?
0: Carry me into Russian territory for another one of their phony trials.
1: On the contrary. I have decided that it's too much of a nuisance.
0: Oh, really?
1: I will save my country the time and expense and try you myself right here. I, Andrei Rasloff, find you guilty of murder and I sentence you to immediate execution.
5: Why, that's preposterous.
0: Oh, no, that's par for the course where he comes from.
1: Turn around.
0: What about the lady?
1: Never mind the lady, turn.
5: No, no, you couldn't.
0: As he raised his gun to fire, the conductor showed up near the open door. Rasloff's eyes wavered for just a second, and that was all the time I needed. He fired as I kicked his gun hand, then he was on me in a flash, with his hands on my throat and his thumbs pushing holes in my Adam's apple. I could feel my windpipe beginning to snap like a reed while he choked the breath back into my lungs, and then just when I thought I'd had it, I raised my knee as hard as I could and planted it square in his mouth. All right. Head, help him to his feet. I'll cut his gun.
3: Up, monsieur.
1: In 3 minutes, the train will be across the frontier, my friend. There is nothing you can do to stop
0: him. No, drag him out of the corridor, and quick.
3: Outside, monsieur.
0: Take him to the vestibule at the end of the car.
3: Beat, monsieur Hussler, beat.
0: All right, open the door. Conductor, You know how to uncouple this train?
3: Uncouple the train?
0: Yeah.
3: You kill it, if we separate this car from the engine, they go on without us.
8: Don't touch that.
0: One more crack out of you and I'll break your head wide open. All right, conductor, work fast.
3: It is not too easy.
0: All right, the border. We're coming to the frontier. I can see the stanchions up ahead. Now make it snappy.
3: The trench is all ready to speak.
0: Hold it a second. I'll take that signed statement, Laszloff. Yes, thank you very kindly. And now you can join your pals in the front section.
3: Au revoir! The coupling is broken, monsieur. We are free!
0: Well, there's the story. Headline, lead, and payoff. But it won't be published. Why? Because they've got a new guy in there. A substitute.
9: The peoples of the Soviet Union want peace. We alone know the meaning of freedom. It is in the West where you'll find...
0: He looks like Mekhanov. He calls himself Mekhanov. He sounds like Mekhanov. And he mouths the same farina. They deny that Mekhanov is dead. Only I know better. But maybe I'll have a chance to publish my yarn when Mekhanov number 2 decides to swallow poison.

The Chase was created and written for the National Broadcasting Company by Lawrence Klee. Featured in tonight's cast were John Larkin, Leon Janney, Roger DeCoven, Ruth York, and Bill Quinn. The Chase is directed and transcribed by Edward King. Fred Collins speaking. Next week, a telephone call that stretches between life and death when we present Long Distance on The Chase.

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2: 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Someone's death. 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
2: Television producer Nils Frederik Blixen is an expert at solving murders of the fictional variety. But he's found that it's nothing at all like the real thing. The real thing keeps you awake nights, drives you in endless circles, and cannot be solved in a half-hour time slot. The police have taken away his young female casting director, Joanna Redfern, who at this point has been cast herself in the leading role in a very real murder. But for Nils Frederik Blixen, Joanna is all wrong for the part, even though he now knows she's played it once before. Someone's Death continues in a moment.
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0: North Hollywood police station, the detectives took Red into a poster-encrusted cubicle from which I was barred. She cast me a ghastly grin just before the door closed in my face, and I felt my heart give an unaccustomed lurch. I paced back and forth along the short hallway until a sunburned civilian in overalls took pity on me and urged me not to worry about my daughter, since the Valley police were gentlemen through and through. I thanked him and went outside, cut to the quick. She could be my daughter, damn it. I became obsessed with the idea that something had gone wrong and that they were booking her. I told myself I'd count to 10. Schreiber came out on the count of 7, joking and chatting with Sergeant Ames. Red was pale but composed. Ames went back inside and Schreiber gave me the rundown.
1: No, it was a breeze. They didn't know about Gladstone being a pusher, so

0: know about Gladstone being a pusher, so I didn't mention it. No, they didn't suspect her any more than they suspect the governor. Well, come on, Red, I'll take you home.
1: Wait a second, Wade. Don't you still live way out in West Valley?
0: Tarzana, yeah. What's the difference? I can take Red into Hollywood and then swing over Coldwater.
2: I wouldn't hear of it.
1: I have ordered a cab.
0: Oh. Okay, Niels Frederick, I get the message. Well, I'll call you tomorrow, Red. We'll have dinner one night. You doing anything Saturday?
2: No.
0: Good, it's a date. And, good night, buddy.
1: Good night, buddy. Give my love to all your kids.
2: Sweet man.
1: My company's lawyer. We've been friends for years. Let's walk to the corner. Maybe there's a cab stand there or a bus.
2: How old is he?
1: 30, 31.
2: You mentioned something about kids?
1: He's got four.
2: Holy Moses.
1: Hey, cab! Oh, Jack! Oh, Jack!
2: Nice wife, I suppose.
1: She's not married. She died.
3: Hey, I'm sorry I'm late. I was hungrier than I thought. Hey, you're a producer. Any chance of getting studio work?
1: Transportation? You'd have to check with the union.
3: Forget it. Maybe I'll go back to school. Landscape architecture. I used to work for a Japanese nursery up in Montrose. Boy, that really turns me on, Japanese gardens. You know what I mean? You know what a haiku is?
2: Japanese poem. 3 lines, 17 syllables. Quote, white cherry blossoms, colder than snow when I call, and you are not there.
3: Oh, son of a gun.
1: That's your own composition?
2: Birthday present from an ex-friend of mine. Very dark friend. I'll make a right turn on DeLongpre, Jack.
3: Hey, Miss Redfern, the secretary told me you didn't have a car. You get off work around the same time every night. I'm usually someplace near the studio. I could pick you up on a regular basis, you know?
2: Well, I have a car. It's just in the garage now, but thanks.
1: How about picking me up? I don't have a car. I'll write you a free haiku every fifth trip.
3: The heck with the haikus. I do it for the money alone. What time?
1: 6.
2: Oh, right here. The big brown fourplex on the left.
1: No, wait for me. I won't be long.
3: Oh, no, I can't. My wife will kill me. Look, I'll take another voucher. That's 310. Pick you up tomorrow at 6, Mr. Blixen.
1: I was glad for the opportunity to be alone with her. We stood on the sidewalk a moment while she gave me a rundown on the tenants in the building, pointed out where she lived, on the second floor. Downstairs right was where Leonard Ellis and his granddaughter Heidi lived.
2: Odd little girl.
1: How odd?
2: She never blinks, for one thing. She's 14 going on 45. I spent age 14 in tears. Maybe that's why I distrust her so much. She doesn't cry. Never needs comforting.
1: What happened to her parents?
2: They were both in the army. Killed themselves. It was horrible. Ellis had to take over. He adopted her. I hinted to him once he ought to send her to an analyst. He almost hit the ceiling. She lives on comic books. Got them piled in the garage so high you can't get a car in. She's very spiritual around her grandfather. But twice now, I caught her burning grasshoppers to death with a magnifying glass.
1: She sounds like a charmer. Could Heidi have heard your argument? Was she at home that night?
2: She's always home. She's always around.
1: I followed Red up toward the fourplex. It was a house that only could have felt comfortable in Southern California. Curved red Spanish tiles lay on the flat roof like a matador's hat on an Iowa woman. There was a moving blur on the porch swing. She was an unmemorable girl, Heidi, half hidden behind long flaxen hair that fell to her bosom. At odd moments, she'd nudge some of the hair away from the left side of her face. I never saw the right. She wore jeans, a checkered shirt that hung out, covering her thick waistline, and painted toenails.
2: Hi, aren't you in bed? Oh, this is my boss, Mr. Blixen. This is Heidi.
1: Hello, Heidi. I knew your grandfather. He works for me.
4: Do you know Donny Osmond?
1: No, I'm afraid I don't. I know the Lone Ranger, though. He's a fine man.
4: You know why the Lone Ranger and Tonto broke up?
1: No, why?
4: He found out what Kemosabe really meant. That's a joke song.
1: It's a real thigh slapper.
2: Well, where's everybody?
4: They're all in Boom Boom's playing cards. Did the Fuzz find you?
2: They found me. Were they here?
4: I don't know.
2: Of course you know. You talked to them.
4: They said you killed Dan Gardner.

0: Peter Lorre.
1: Heidi, what's the trouble between you and me? Well, then, don't answer. Did you ever see anybody so clumsy in your life?
2: But beautiful.
1: Red? She curdles my milk. Think she's the Queen of Sheba. I hate her. I really hate her.
2: You know who she looks a lot like? Your mother.
1: My mother? Oh, you never saw my mother.
2: Well, there's a picture of her on your grandpa's desk in her whack uniform. What was her name?
1: Florence.
2: Maybe you hate Red because she reminds you of Florence.
1: You're nuts. If she reminded me of my mother, I'd love her because I love my mother.
2: Even after she left you. Did you tell the police about Red's and Dan's argument? Did you tell him about the ring he gave her from the candy jar?
1: What's the difference?
2: Well, I suppose it was the last time you saw Dan, the day of the argument.
1: He came around one more time, about a week ago, last Tuesday.
2: To see Red?
1: She was at work.
2: Who'd he come to see then?
1: I don't know. Nobody was home.
2: You were home?
1: Well, I wasn't to begin with. I got sick at school, and the nurse excused me, came home. I really felt terrible.
2: And Dan was here?
1: Yeah, around the back.
2: Well, what did you talk about? Now, it might be important, Heidi.
1: Did you know Boris Karloff? Lon Chaney? You sure you didn't know Peter Lorre?
2: Heidi, think about what I said about the resemblance. She just sat there, her arms wrapped around her body. Never had I seen such malevolence on the face of anyone so young. I thought about what she'd said about hating Red. I believe she really meant it.

0: Metropolitan Life knows how important the future is to you and your family. We've been preparing hard for the future so that your Metropolitan representative is qualified to help you prepare for it better. Because the better prepared you are, the better your future will be.
1: We'll return to our story in a moment.
2: At 19, Jill Kinmont was one of America's top women skiers, till an accident on an icy slope left her paralyzed. Now, 17 years later, she's a teacher, a good teacher.
3: I guess you can say I've overcome my handicap, but I couldn't have done it alone. I had family, friends, people who accepted me, believed in me, and helped me believe in myself. Yet there are millions of handicapped people in this country who aren't getting the acceptance they deserve because some people think that a handicapped person can't hold down a job, can't pay the rent, can't learn, can't be a human being. Well, unless you recognize that we are human beings with feelings, with skills, with a sense of responsibility, then you're adding a handicap we can't overcome.
2: This public service message brought to you on behalf of the Department of Health, Education, and Welfare and the Advertising Council.
4: As Heidi said, everyone was in Boom Boom's apartment. Of course, it was a little tough getting in because the Hayworths, Boom Boom and her husband Fred, leery of burglars, had put a new safety catch on the flimsy door earlier in the evening. And for a while, none of the people inside could work it. And while we waited for them to figure it out, Red gave me a rundown on whom I would meet.
5: Boom Boom owns the building. She lives in this flat with her fifth husband, Fred, and her ex-lover, Preston Andrade.
4: It sounds like a comfortable arrangement.
5: They're all in their 60s now. It's more like two brothers and a sister. Then there's Phil, Boom Boom's nephew. He dropped out of high school. His father kicked him out. She took him in.
4: A school kid. Prime customer for a pusher. Incidentally, where did you meet Dan Gladstone?
5: Arcadia Playhouse. I saw him in a play. He was good. You'll be crazy about Boom Boom. She used to dance naked on a drum in Paris. That's how she got her name and lost her hearing.
6: Sorry, folks. Come on in.
5: Everybody, meet my boss.
4: Fred Hayworth, the master mechanic, was a tall, bald man in undershirt and gray pants who kept scratching nervously and had kindly, bloodshot eyes. When he offered me a cigar and I took it, he seemed startled. And all the time I was there, he didn't say a word. He left the conversation to his wife's ex-lover, Andrade, who knew me from Warner Brothers, he said. Worked in wardrobe, which I should have spotted on sight from the way he dressed. Italian shoes, tight pants, a silk shirt, and a thick black toupee, gray at the temples. Phil, the nephew, was a quiet kid whose yellow hair burst from his head like the flame of a newly lighted match. Worked in a drugstore, he told me. When I asked Phil if he liked his job better than music, Andrade answered for him. Andrade seemed to answer for everyone.
6: How did you know about Phil's music?
4: A guitar, right?
6: Uh-huh.
4: His fingertips, the calluses. Add the guitar case in the corner, and I come on like an instant Sherlock Holmes.
5: Or Saul Stagg.
6: Who's Saul Stagg?
5: That's his new detective. Starts on network television in the fall.
7: Oh, Murphy's playing that.
4: The voice came from behind me. There were two of them. Red introduced them as René Ortiz and his friend Bobby. René was a frail, heavy-headed Frenchman who powder-coated his blue chin. His friend Bobby was a lot younger, higher-strung, covered with little gifts, rings on both hands, a silver bracelet, St. Christopher's medal on a thin golden chain around his neck. Bobby, you said you knew my star, Murph Smith. Where from?
8: Oh, around here and there, parties.
4: The Acadia Playhouse?
8: Mm-hmm.
4: But you're an actor, then?
8: Well, theoretically. René doesn't like me to work.
4: I understand Dan Gladstone belonged to the Acadia.
8: Oh, did he? Yes. You know, I believe he did. I think I do remember Gladstone there. Of course, there were so many of us. I knew Danny casually.
4: René spit one word out, casually, turned and whipped into the kitchen. I felt Renee's jealousy bordered on violence. Red smiled at me, took my arm, and guided me in to meet Boom Boom. And I, Nils Frederick Blixen, got drunk on Boom Boom Hayworth that night in Hollywood and never recovered. It was love at first sight. She had never been a beautiful woman, and now at 60-odd, she was big-hipped, rattled-looking, and quite deaf. But there was enough left in her violet eyes and the seductive way she used her hands to effectively tongue-tie a stronger man than I. She wore a green gambler's eyeshade over her dyed jet-black hair. She sat at a round table covered by a blanket and a multitude of poker chips and extended both hands to me as gently as a child touching a pony's nose.
9: How nice.
4: How do you do, Boom Boom?
9: Oh, you don't have to shout, chérie. I'm not that Jeff. So you are the one who saved our dear Joanna from the sale flic.
4: Oh, no. Let me correct that. I didn't save her from anything. The police simply began questioning Red because she and Dan Gladstone had been going together.
5: Listen, we didn't mean to break up your poker game when we came in.
9: I know. Of course. You two go upstairs and have fun, no? Good luck on your new series. Your name again?
4: Blixen.
9: No. We are friends.
4: Nils Frederick.
9: Nils Frederick. Charming.
4: Thank you, Boom Boom.
9: Andrade, get me a cigarette. Who's your leading actor, chérie?
4: A young man named Murphy Smith.
9: I'd love to meet him.
4: When we get into production, you come on out.
9: I adore it. It's a date. You, come. You kiss my cheek. Huh?
4: Good night.
5: Night, everybody.
6: We're glad you stopped in. Night.
5: Well, what'd you think?
4: I think that Phil could have a motive if he's deeply involved with narcotics.
5: No, I meant, what did you think about Boom Boom?
4: Oh, fantastic.
10: I love you.
11: And I love you.
12: Love you.
13: That's why Hallmark makes over 1,000 different kinds of Valentines to get everybody's message across on Valentine's Day.
14: I love you.
13: 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That's Thursday the 14th.

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2: 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Please check back soon.
1: Who are injured or who became ill while in the service. Their needs always come first. Next are veterans who can't afford to pay for medical care on their own, and veterans over age 65 or receiving VA pensions. Today, there are 168 hospitals in the VA system. Some have live-in units, allowing veterans to come and go as they please. The VA sometimes makes arrangements with nursing homes for patient care outside the hospital. And VA outpatient clinics provide a full range of services from general medical treatment to dental care or to drug clinics.
3: There was no sign of the cab and the porch swing was empty. Heidi was gone. I filled my lungs with jasmine scent and then climbed to the second landing to Red's apartment. She'd gone up a moment or two before me to fix us each a drink. When I came in, I could hear her in the kitchen, knocking things over. She came out with two scotches, neat.
4: I called your cab again. The woman said that he was on the way. Cheers.
3: Cheers.
4: It must be awful not to have a car in this town. I don't know how you manage.
3: Well, you were lucky not to have had one last night.
4: Last night?
3: Gladstone's murderer drove to and from the ambush. Your car was in the shop.
4: Yes. Well, to be 100% candid...
3: It wasn't in the shop.
4: No, it was in the shop, all right. Oh, hell, they'll find out anyway. I borrowed Renee's.
3: Naturally.
4: It's almost as if a malignant fate were pursuing me, isn't it?
3: Did you tell Wade Schreiber this?
4: About malignant fate?
3: About having Renee's car?
4: No, I didn't. I will, though, I promise, soon as I see him.
3: Tell me about the letter, the anonymous letter concerning you and Gladstone.
4: What about it? It's just one of those hateful, illiterate ravings. It didn't make any sense.
3: What did you do with it?
4: I tore it up.
3: Which one did it threaten, you or Gladstone?
4: Both of us.
3: If he ever came back again or if you ever saw him again, is that the idea?
4: More or less.
3: And Gladstone did come back, and now he's dead.
4: Well, you can't call that cause and effect, because he certainly never came back after I booted him out.
3: Oh, but he did.
4: When?
3: Last Tuesday.
4: How do you know?
3: Heidi told me.
4: Oh.
3: Don't you believe her?
4: Oh, well, let me put it this way. Heidi romanticizes.
3: All right. Indulge me. Assume she was telling the truth for once. Who would he have come to see? Boom Boom?
4: Maybe he was crazy about Boom Boom.
3: What'd she think of him?
4: He was a man. She approved.
3: Did Boom Boom's husband, what was his name, Fred, did he approve?
4: Fred believes in letting people do as they please. Fred isn't even jealous of Andrade. Why should he have fussed about Danny?
3: Preston Andrade isn't black.
4: Oh, nobody around here cares about that.
3: Jealousy isn't always justified. Remember?
4: If you're referring to my sister, that's rotten.
3: I'm sorry. Did you notice anything peculiar about young Phil downstairs, like his barbiturate eyes? Let's say he makes a decision.

0: vision one day. He decides he loves his music more than his downers. He tells his suppliers to bug off. The supplier threatens to tell Phil's aunt. Phil tries to scare him away with a letter. It doesn't work. You want another?
1: Well, if you insist on playing detective.
0: I do. 2 points. First, Ellis was wrong. There were blacks living around here, to my knowledge, as far back as the 40s. So the objection to Dan wasn't from that quarter. Point two, the letter made a threat, and the threat was carried out. That scares me.
1: Because we're dealing with a nut?
0: We could be. Where are you going, Red?
1: To get the letter.
0: But I thought...
1: I lied.
0: In a moment she was back, she dropped the letter into my hand. It was wrinkled and dirty. Someone, Red presumably, had crumpled it at one time into a ball and then smoothed it out again. Words cut from cheap magazines had been pasted in soiled, uneven rows. I read it aloud. Dear Jade, tell your black paramour to clear out or we'll cut off... It's a gruesome threat. Interesting words, though.
1: The ones you mmmed over?
0: No. Paramour and Jade. Red, this letter threatens your life, and you didn't ever think of showing it to the police? Who all handled this letter?
1: Well, everybody. Dan, me, Boom Boom, Fred, Andrade, Renee, everybody in this house. What are you thinking about, fingerprints?
0: Oh, not much need to hurry on that now. I'd like to borrow it, may I?
1: Sure.
0: Good night.
1: Good night, Niels Frederick.
0: She moved forward, trod on my toe, and kissed me softly on the cheek. But as I went down the stairs, I couldn't drive from my mind the distressing realization that she had lied to the police about not having a car last night. She had lied to me about the threatening letter. And what else had she lied about? The image of her pushing her baby sister's carriage down the steps blotted everything else out.
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3: USO? Gee, I guess there must be one around here someplace. Yeah, let me think. Hold on. I'll go over here and ask, okay?
4: For longer than we care to remember, people have been taking the USO for granted. Sure, it's a place for servicemen and women, a place they can feel at home. 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Tickets to shows, ball games, sure. Everybody knows that about the USO. But what people don't know is that it takes money to keep the USO going for our 2 million men and women still in uniform. It takes a little money spread out among a lot of people. Because USO gets no government funds, it depends entirely on your gifts to the United Fund, Community Chest, or local USO campaign. 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
5: Ji haan, ye khandani mansooba bandi ka markaz hai.
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8: There are family planning centers in more than 100 countries today. 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The trouble is, there aren't enough centers. Just in the United States, there are nearly 5 million women who have no way of getting modern family planning help. And that's nothing compared with the world problem. Some countries don't have enough family planning centers. Some don't have any at all. 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
1: Agent B-9, some time ago, at my direction, Special Agent Z called upon a Chinese patriot named Wong and asked a favor in connection with the apprehension of a spy. Wong granted us that favor. Now, it is our turn to repay him. This cablegram arrived this morning. Wong asks my help. I'm sending you to him at once. Report to me when you have completed your mission.

0: Gratitude is the mother of virtues. I am grateful you have made so long a trip to come to the aid of this person.
1: Miss Drake and I are entirely at your service, Mr. Wong.
0: Thank you. I see by the young person's lovely eyes that she wishes to ask what your task will be.
2: That's true, Mr. Wong. But I remember that in your country, they say the over-curious are not over-wise.
0: Good. You know the words of my ancestors. Make yourselves comfortable, and I will tell you what is puzzling me.
1: Go ahead. We're ready.
0: Somewhere in this great city, there is one who is betraying our cause. He has sold his soul to our enemies. His name must be made known to me.
2: You want us to find a traitor?
0: Yes, Miss Drake.
1: You are sure he is here in this city?
0: Yes, of that there is no doubt. This city is now one of the most important in our republic. Almost daily, supplies for our armies come to this point. It is necessary for us to store large quantities of arms here.
1: I can readily understand that.
0: We have tried in every way to keep the knowledge of where our munitions are stored a secret. Yet each time a warehouse is filled, it is bombed by our enemies within a few hours.
1: Someone is sending out information, telling which of your buildings are being used as ammunition dumps.
0: Yes, Mr. Special Agent. We have even tried to deceive the spy, but we have failed. Yesterday, arms arrived here early in the morning. We stored them in one building. Last night, when it became dark, we moved all to another building. Yet, within an hour, bombing planes arrived and destroyed the new hiding place.
1: How long has this been going on?
0: Nearly 3 months. It must be stopped. Otherwise, our cause faces disaster.
1: I want to see the ruins of that last building. My assistant, Miss Drake, is tired from her long trip. I'm going to send her to our hotel.
2: No, B9.
1: Yes, Rita. There'll be plenty for you to do later. Mr. Wong, will you take me to the ammunition dump that was destroyed last night? Perhaps there will be something there that will give me a clue.
0: We will start at

0: few minutes later, Agent B-9 viewed the ruins of what had been a great warehouse. Its destruction was complete. Four powerful aerial bombs had made direct hits on the building.
1: It's amazing. At least four bombs struck this building, yet none was dropped on other warehouses in this neighborhood. The bombers were sure of their target.
2: It has been so in every case.
1: One thing to be thankful for, the loss of life couldn't have been great. Not many people live near this section.
2: Three of my countrymen joined their ancestors. Two were employed in the warehouse. The third was a soldier who guarded its entrance.
3: Look, a girl crying.
2: It is written that tears are the overflow of the heart when sorrow has made it too full.
1: Wait, I'm going to talk to her. Why are you crying?
4: Please, go away.
2: It is better to leave the sorrowful to their sorrow.
1: I only want to help you. What is your name?
4: It is Kai.
1: Kai? And you are here because someone you loved was here last night when the bombers came?
4: He was my husband.
1: I see. You were not here with him.
4: No. I tried to come. I heard the air raid sirens. I ran for here. I saw the red glow, and I knew the bombs would drop.
1: Red glow? Did you see a red glow before the bombs started falling?
4: Yes. There was a red glow on the roof. I saw it because I was coming to my husband. No one else was on the street.
1: Red glow before the bombs fell. Thank you, Kai. Perhaps you have served your country.
0: A red glow before the bombs fell. Agent B-9 questioned many people during the day. That night, when the air raid siren sounded, he and Rita were the only ones who did not seek shelter. Instead, they watched as another warehouse filled with munitions was destroyed. After the raid, they talked with Mr. Wong.
2: You come with news?
1: Yes, Mr. Wong. Another of your great warehouses was destroyed tonight during the raid.
5: It was the one in which the munitions were stored this afternoon.
2: That does not surprise me. I heard the sirens.
1: I can tell you how the enemy bombers know which of your buildings to destroy. A small torch of red fire, the kind your people use during funerals, is lighted on the roof of the building to be destroyed. The enemy bombers need only to fly over and bomb the building where they see the red fire burning.
2: You are sure of what you say? Each of the warehouses is guarded. How could the red fire be lighted?
1: One man has been at each of the warehouses before each fire.
2: You know him?
1: Yes, and so do you. Mr. Wong, you are one of the patriots who arranges for the purchase of war supplies from the outside world.
2: It is true.
1: You work with two others, an army officer and a banker.
2: You have gathered much knowledge.
1: The banker buys the munitions. Naturally, it would not arouse suspicion if he entered the warehouses where they are stored.
2: It would be dangerous if you are in error, Mr. Special Agent.
1: I am not wrong. Tonight I saw him. Think a minute. The money the banker pays out to buy war supplies is given to him by your nationals. It comes from your people in every city in the world. It's not his money. He makes no profit in handling it.
2: No more do I make profit for the work I do.
1: But if the banker was also working with your enemies, he would be paid well for information.
2: The money he received would make him poor, not rich.
1: Perhaps by your standards, Mr. Wong. You are a patriot. Tonight, Miss Drake and I saw a red flare go on the roof of the warehouse that was destroyed. A moment later, the banker who works with you ran from the building. The streets were deserted. No one saw him but us.
5: That's true, Mr. Wong. I followed him to his home while B-9 stayed at the warehouse.
2: Mr. Special Agent, tomorrow new munitions arrive. I shall be ready. You and your charming companion will meet me here and we will dine. After dinner, I will show you the justice of the East.

0: The next evening, Agent B9 and Rita dined with Mr. Wong. Before they finished eating, it grew dark, and they started for the home of the banker. Mr. Wong ordered the rickshaw stopped a block from the house. There they waited until the distant air raid siren sounded.
1: The air raid signals. The bombers are coming.
2: We will not have long to wait.
3: Rita, I'd feel safer if you took shelter. This part of the city has never been bombed.
1: I'm going to stay here, B9.
2: I think she will be quite safe. Soon we should see my countryman come to his home. I have made sure he is not already there. You saw my servant speak to me?
3: Yes, I wondered at the time.
2: He told me what you already know. The banker was at the warehouse checking the supplies that arrived today.
1: Well, then they'll be destroyed.
2: Perhaps not. We will wait and see.
3: We won't have long to wait. They're coming.
2: So also is my countryman, the banker. See, his car has turned into his garden.

0: planes are headed for the warehouse. 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
1: B9, look. There's a red glow on the roof of the banker's house. It just started. Look, Mr. Wong, someone's lighted a flare on the roof.
2: Yes, my servant has performed his task well. The red flare on the warehouse no longer burns. Instead, a red flare burns here, on the home of the man who betrayed friendship and country.
1: The bombers are circling overhead. But they're dropping bombs.

0: Halsey gone. Been blown to bits.
1: The penalty of treachery is death. It is a law of the East. Our work is done. Come, let us return to the sweetmeats of our unfinished dinner.

0: Special Agent B9 reporting, K7. Miss Drake and I have just returned from the Far East. We have repaid our debt to Mr. Wong. A traitor whom we were asked to find was located and identified. He met the justice of the East. The case is closed.
1: Throughout history, there have been those willing to betray their country for gold. But few traitors have lived to enjoy their ill-gotten gains. Loyalty is its own reward. Death is the reward of treason. Listen for my next story. This is K7 speaking.

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1: Strange Wills. Starring the distinguished Hollywood actor Warren William and featuring Marvin Miller and John Conroy with Howard Culver and an all-star Hollywood cast. Original music by Del Castillo.
2: Dead men's wills are often strange. We cannot attempt to understand them or try to find the answers. We can but tell the story.
3: This is Warren William bringing you the story, The Killer and the Saint. But first,

0: And now, The Killer and the Saint, starring Warren William as John Francis O'Connell.
1: Two brothers met for the first time in 3 years. Met on the brink of an open grave in a windswept cemetery. A cold, driving snow almost obliterated the little handful of mourners. At the head of the grave stood the minister intoning the prayers for the dead. To his right was Don Cohen, son of the deceased. He stood alone, head bowed, his face etched in sorrow. Across the open grave were two other men. One, somber, heavy-set, paid no attention to the service. The man next to him, his bared head covered with snow, was David Cohen, also a son of the deceased. As the services neared the end...
2: Ashes to ashes, dust to dust. May the soul of the deceased, Michael Kerwin, be consigned to the ever-loving arms of the Savior. Amen.
3: Mind if I say a few words to my brother? I haven't seen him in 3 years.
4: Can't see nothing wrong in that. But the cuffs stay on, sonny boy.
3: Okay, but keep him covered up. No use letting everybody know. Come on, let's go. Hiya, Don.
5: Hello, David. Glad you could make it.
4: Well, I'll be... You two guys look enough alike to be... Wouldn't have believed it if I hadn't seen it with my own eyes.
3: We're brothers. Identical twins.
4: You don't have to tell me, kid. Like two peas in a pod. Well, start talking. I'll give you just 5 minutes.
5: Too bad about Dad, David.
3: Yeah, I'm sorry I couldn't have come sooner.
5: Maybe it's just as well. Dad got suspicious toward the end. Didn't believe that California vacation story anymore.
3: You didn't tell him where I really was, did you?
5: No, of course not.
3: Well, thanks. Thanks a lot. Well, Don, I'm coming up for parole next month. Looks like I'll make it, too.
5: Parole? Oh, yes, of course.
3: I've had enough. 3 long years of it.
5: And if you make it, what do you intend to do, David?
3: Well, I don't know yet. That depends on Phyllis.
5: David,
3: Well, go on. Speak your piece. What's up?
5: I just wanted to tell you, Phyllis knows.
3: Phyllis knows I've been...
5: I had to tell her, David. I had to.
3: Did you tell her why?
5: No, I couldn't.
3: Why not?
5: Because I'm in love with her too, David, just like you are.
3: I see. You didn't lose any time, did you, Don?
5: Now, wait a minute, David. You've got it all wrong.
3: What do you mean?
5: Well, it's just taken her this long to find out that she loves me, I guess.
3: I see.
5: But don't worry, David. After you get out, I'm going to take care of you, just as I promised.
3: Take care of me? What a laugh. You sure done a good job of that up to now.
5: Look, I've got to go now. Phyllis is at home waiting for me. She's got a cold. Couldn't make the funeral.
3: Okay, pal. No hard feelings. You're still my brother. Although I sometimes wonder...
5: Write to me at the bank, David. I'll have everything ready for you when you get out.
3: You better, chum. I'm gonna need...

0: About a week passed before Don Cohen came to my office to talk over his father's estate. I found him to be generous with his inheritance. Exceedingly generous.
1: I know Father cut David out of his estate, Mr. O'Connell, but I want to give him half anyway.
0: Well, Don, you certainly are generous about it.
1: Well, David's being cut off was partly my fault, I guess. Dad asked me where David was, and I finally told him.
0: Yes, I know. That was when your father asked me to change his will, naming you sole beneficiary.
1: Well, David's had a lot of bad breaks. If he gets half of what Father left, he'll be able to go somewhere else and start over.
0: What about Phyllis? Weren't they engaged before this all happened?
1: Yes, that's right. But during the 3 years David's been gone, she's had a chance to think things over. She's not going to marry him now. You can't blame her.
0: Maybe not. Maybe she's right.
1: I might as well tell you now. You're bound to hear about it later.
0: What's that, Don?
1: Phyllis and I are going to be married next month.
0: But after his release from prison, David Cohen never came to my office to collect the inheritance Don had set aside for him. He'd dropped out of sight completely, but not out of action. One night at the First Street Bank and Trust Company...
2: The alarm! The alarm's ringing! Looks like a light coming from the vault.
3: Yeah, the vault door's open. Somebody's coming out.
2: Hey, you, stop! Stop or I'll shoot! All right, you ask for it!
4: Missed him. I missed him.
0: Police Commissioner Doolittle almost bit his cigar in two when he heard the news. There was no doubt who the robber was. His method of cracking a safe was unique in crime annals. Don called me early the next morning and asked me to go with him to the commissioner's office. They wanted to ask him some questions about his brother. Shortly after 10 o'clock...
4: That beats the very devil. This David Cohen's out of stir just 1 week and he cracks his safe for $50,000. I thought you told me he was going straight, Don.
1: He promised to, Commissioner.
0: But how are you so sure it was David, Commissioner? After all, there are plenty of other crooks who could have done the job.
4: Yeah, that's where you're wrong, John. Cracking a bank safe today is almost an impossibility. This fellow is a throwback to the Jimmy Valentine technique. He can break a time lock and open a safe by listening to the tumblers. His fingers are super sensitive. There's magic in them, black magic.
0: You mean to say, Commissioner, that just by turning the dials on a vault door and listening to the tumblers, a man is able to actually open the vault?
4: That's right, John. I'm convinced this fellow David Cohen can open any lock in the world if you just give him time.
1: I don't know what makes my brother do these things, Commissioner, except that he might have injured his brain when he was a boy. He was thrown from a horse, had a pretty nasty spill.
4: Yeah, well, in any event, he's got to get cut. There isn't a bank in the country that's safe as long as he's on the loose. Yes, gentlemen, David Cohen must be captured, dead or alive.
0: But capturing David Cohen was easier said than done. Within a month's time, three additional banks reported that their vaults had been opened and robbed, and in each case, the same delicate technique of this master cracksman had been used. A modern Jimmy Valentine was on the loose, just as Commissioner Doolittle had said. The city was in an uproar. In the midst of this turmoil, Phyllis and Don were making arrangements to proceed with their wedding.
5: You know, Don, I don't feel right about going ahead and getting married just when...
1: I tell you, darling, there's no sense in us waiting. Things like this will just go on as long as David is at large. We can't let him ruin our lives, too, Phyllis.
5: But I can't understand it. It doesn't make sense.
1: What doesn't make sense?
5: Well, when David and I were going together, he was always so nice. We talked for hours about all the plans he had. He was going to take up medicine, be a surgeon. And now...
1: You can't blame him, Phyllis. I told you what caused it, that fall from the horse.
5: But that happened years ago. Why should he, all of a sudden?
1: I don't know. That's up to the psychiatrist to figure out. But I tell you this, I've washed my hands of the whole mess. It's just lucky that everyone in town understands. Otherwise, my job at the bank wouldn't be worth very much.
5: If only I could do something.
1: The best thing you can do for him and for me, too, is to forget him, honey. Just forget him.
5: Forget him? Don, listen to me. I love you very, very much. But after all, I loved him, too.
1: But that's over, past.
5: It may be over and past, Don. But I'll never be able to completely forget him. You understand, don't you?

0: Don wasn't able to completely forget him either. After all, David was his twin brother. Late that night, Don drove out into the country. He stopped in front of an old farmhouse and walked up to the door.
1: Who's there?
2: It's me, Don. Leave the lights out, David. I've only got a minute.
1: Did you bring the stuff?
2: Yes, here it is. Guaranteed to change your brunette into a blonde in 3 hours. Be careful, don't drop it.
1: I got it. Say, aren't you taking a chance coming out here? Respectable banker visits hideout of criminal brother, you know.
2: So what? You're still my brother, aren't you?
1: Everything ready for tomorrow night?
2: Yes, everything's set, David. I got you a passport, birth certificate.
1: How'd you arrange it?
2: They belong to a former customer that died. Found them with some papers at the bank.
1: What's my new name?
2: Arthur Penish.
1: Arthur Penish, huh?
2: Mm-hmm.
1: Well, I better be getting used to it as long as I'm going to use it from now on.
2: And here's the money, David. $10,000 in cash. That should hold you for a while.
1: Thanks, Don.
2: When you get to Rio, get lost. That's all I've got to say. Just keep out of the limelight and you'll be in the clear.
1: No worry, I will.
2: Of course, it goes without saying, David, that both Phyllis and I appreciate what you're doing.
1: Skip it.
2: Okay, I won't mention it again.
1: You might do me one more favor, though.
2: What?
1: I thought perhaps I might see Phyllis just once more.
2: See Phyllis? Why don't you just forget about her, David? You know she can't afford being seen with you.
1: Well, couldn't you have her someplace where I could just sort of drive by and look at her? That's not asking too much, is it?
2: You still in love with her, David?
1: Of course I am.
2: Okay, I'll tell you what I'll do. Tomorrow's the end of the month. I have to work late at the bank.
1: Yeah, but how's that?
2: I'll have her at the bank, say, at midnight, and you can drive by and see her through the window.
1: Just drive by, huh? That's not much of a break after
2: you
1: all.
2: You gripe me, David. Here I am, trying everything I can to... Well, all right, if you insist. Listen, here's what we'll do.
1: I'm listening.
2: I'll open the front door just at midnight. That's the time the watchman's making his rounds on the second floor. That'll give you just 5 minutes alone with Phyllis.
1: That's all I want, Don. 5 minutes.
2: After that, you beat it back here. Pick up your passport and money and then get going for the airport. Your plane leaves at 3 o'clock. Okay?
1: Okay. See you tomorrow night, Don. I'll be there just when the clock is striking.

Act Two of The Killer and the Saint, written by Ken Crepine and directed by Robert Webster Light, follows in just a moment. First, here is a word from your announcer.

0: Now, Act Two of The Killer and the Saint, starring Warren William as John Francis O'Connell.
1: At the bank the next morning, Don was summoned to the office of the manager. Mr. Gainsworthy lost no time in coming to the point.
2: Well, Don, you're just about the best insurance we have around here.
3: I'm afraid I don't understand, Mr. Gainsworthy.
2: Well, with you working here as cashier, I think your brother wouldn't want to embarrass you by, well, by breaking into our vault.
3: I hope that the police catch him soon, Mr. Gainsworthy. It's been very hard.
2: No. Think nothing of it. Both of you brothers came from a very respectable family. That's the way life is sometimes. But no one is going to blame you, Don.
3: Well, I hope not, but you know how people are.
2: Your family isn't a bit different than dozens of others. One black sheep. Well, what family hasn't got a skeleton to rattle? I suppose if you go back far enough, you'll find a killer and a saint in every family tree.
3: Maybe you're right.
2: But what I called you in for was to tell you about the vault.
3: The vault? Anything wrong?
2: Quite the contrary. Last night we installed a gas bomb. You know, tear gas bomb inside the vault. Just as an added precaution.
3: Oh, I see. Then if the vault should be open during the night...
2: That's right. A stream of tear gas comes out the minute the time lock is touched. No one could stay inside that vault very long.
3: That sounds like a very good idea, Mr. Gainsworth.
2: And without a mask, any robber staying in the vault for more than 5 minutes would be dead.
3: I understand. He wouldn't have time to get much cash, would he?
2: Time? I'll say he wouldn't. He'd come running out of there like the very devil. Yes, sir, I'd certainly feel very sorry for your brother David if he tried to rob our bank.
1: Later that night, Don and Phyllis were preparing for the visit of their midnight cavalier. No detail had been overlooked. Shortly before midnight...

0: Phyllis. Oh, Phyllis.
1: David, darling. Shut the door, David. Hurry, we have so little time to be together.
0: Oh, I've been dreaming of this minute for 3 years. 3 long years.
1: Oh, don't talk, David. Don't talk. Please, take me in your arms.
0: Oh.
1: You don't know how happy I am, David.
0: I have a lot to tell you, Phyllis. Things to get off my chest.
1: No, not now, not now. Later you can.
0: Oh, and later may be too late.
1: David, dear, let's not stand here by the door. Someone may go past the bank and see us.
0: Where can we go?
1: Let's walk back. Don left the vault door open. We can't be seen there.
0: Always the thoughtful brother, huh?
1: Come on. Here's the vault.
0: Won't Don object to my having you all to myself? That's not like him.
1: Let's not spoil a perfect night, David. Please, let's not talk about him now. Hurry and go into the vault.
0: All right.
1: There's a light switch just to the right of the room. Turn it on, please.
0: To the right of the room? Wait. Oh, there. It's on.
1: Don! Don!
2: Yes, Phyllis, I'm coming.
1: Don, I've done it. I've done it. I've locked David in the vault. David in the vault.
3: Oh, there. Darling, don't cry.
1: I feel like a Judas letting him kiss me and then...
3: We had to do it, Phyllis. It was the only way.
1: But why didn't you call the police? Why don't you get him out? He'll smother in there. He'll die.
3: Wouldn't it be better for all of us if

0: safe, it would be automatically set off a tear gas bomb inside the vault. The gas would kill David in 5 minutes.
1: You murderer!
0: Now, Phyllis...
1: Get away! Don't touch me! I never knew I could loathe anybody as much as I...
0: Go on.
1: I'm not going to sit idly by and watch David suffer. Get out of my way! Get out! I'm going to call the police commissioner. They'll get him out. And believe me, if David dies, I'll see that you're charged with murder.
0: So you really love him that much? Well, I should have known. All right, Phyllis, sit down and be quiet.
1: What are you going to do?
0: Make that telephone call to the commissioner. Probably the only decent thing I've ever done in my life.
2: I'm certainly glad I was with you when that call came in, Commissioner. I wouldn't have missed this for anything. David Cohen, notorious bank robber, captured by twin brother.
3: Lucky there was one good one in the family. Wonder how he ever tricked him into the vault.
2: We'll soon find out.
3: Come on, John, let's get in that bank. There they are. Well done. Good work. How'd you manage it?
0: Phyllis did it.
3: Well, young lady. You've certainly got a nice reward coming for this night's work.
1: I don't want any reward. I just want you to get him out alive.
3: How about it, Don? Can't you open the safe? You'll work here.
0: It's not as easy as all that, Commissioner. The time lock is on. Set for 8 a.m.
1: And by then he'll be dead. Suffocated. Oh, do something, Commissioner. Do something.
3: Can't we break the time lock? Dynamite it?
0: It's impossible. You see, Commissioner, a gas bomb was installed yesterday. The minute the dial on the time lock is turned, it sets off the bomb inside the vault. It would kill him in 5 minutes.
2: Isn't there someone in the city who could get him out alive?
0: There are only 2 men in the world who could possibly get him out alive. And even then, it's doubtful.
3: 2 men, you say? Who are they?
0: Jimmy Valentine, the top cracksman of all time.
2: And who's the other, Don?
0: Who do you think?
4: Warren William will be back in just a moment to bring you the dramatic climax of The Killer and the Saint. First, here is a brief message from your sponsor.

0: And now back to Warren William as John Francis O'Connell in The Killer and the Saint.
1: During the next few minutes, I witnessed one of the most extraordinary sights I've ever seen in my life. The bank was filled with police who'd come in response to the radio call. All of us watched, spellbound by what was transpiring, not daring to believe our eyes.
2: Phyllis.
3: Yes?
2: Well, how about it? It's up to you.
3: No, Don. It's up to you. Knowing what I do now, I never could marry you. This way, I can at least respect you.
2: All right, that's all I wanted to know. Now, everybody stand still and shut up. I've only got a few minutes. I must have absolute quiet.
4: But, Don, you don't know anything about cracking a safe. You'll kill him.
2: Listen, save your talking till later. I wouldn't give you a plugged nickel for his chances, but I'm going to try.
1: Let him alone, Commissioner. Something's just dawning on me.
4: Dawning on you? No, no, it can't be. You're crazy. This guy can't get him out.
1: But I think he can, Commissioner. I think he can.
2: Shut up, I said. Okay, hand me the Emery paper.
3: Here it is, Don. Here it is.
1: You see, Commissioner, he's sensitizing his fingertips.
4: Sensitized?
1: Let him work.
4: He's turned the dial on the time lock. That means he's got only...
1: Only 5 minutes to go.
2: Quiet. I've got to hear. 16 left. 4 right. No, it's 5 right. 72 left. 18 right.
3: Oh, hurry, Don, hurry. Only 3 more minutes to go.
2: It's coming.
1: We're watching a genius, Commissioner.
2: Emery paper, quick. I think I've missed.
3: Here.
2: 67 left. 8.

0: Oh, the tumblers won't fall. The tumblers won't fall. Eight. Eight. It's off. Time lock is off. How much time have I?
1: Less than a minute, Dan. Only 55 seconds.
0: I know this combination. 14 left. 67 right. 92 left. One right.
1: Hurry, Dan. Hurry, open the door. The 5 minutes are gone.
0: Here it comes.
1: He's alive. Oh, thank God, David is still alive.

0: Later, I went to Commissioner Doolittle's office where Don told his story. It was just as I'd suspected.
1: David took the rap for me because I was Dad's favorite son. He knew that if I had gone to prison, it would have killed the old man.
2: But, Don, after David's release, how did you keep the other robberies from him? Didn't he know what was going on?
1: I got him a hideout in the country. It was easy. No telephone, no radio. He didn't know about anything.
2: When did you decide to kill him, Don?
1: When Phyllis told me she still loved him.
0: Then your plan to get him out of the country was phony. Is that it?
1: Yes. I realized too late that getting him away wouldn't help me with Phyllis. That no matter where he went, her heart would go with him.
2: Knowing these things, Don, just why did you change your mind? Why did you let us know that you were really the master criminal?
1: Well, with Phyllis, it was double or nothing.
0: You're double or nothing, eh, Don?
1: That's right. And my double won.

0: Most of the money stolen from the banks was found and restitution made. Don Kerwin was given a 5-year sentence, and from the latest reports is a model prisoner. Commissioner Doolittle and I both agree that Don is one of those rare individuals who gets an insatiable pleasure out of opening locks, a second Jimmy Valentine. After he serves his time, I intend to see if I can't help in his rehabilitation by getting him a job with a bank vault manufacturer. If anyone can design a burglar-proof vault, I know that Don Kerwin can. Phyllis and David are married and living in another part of the country. With both of the Kerwin twins out of circulation, ho-hum, it's a boring life. Next week, I have a story to tell you about one of the greatest, most fantastic characters who ever lived on the Barbary Coast. His name was Horseshoe Harry, and history has it that he never turned down a dishonest dollar or helped a damsel in distress. But a girl came into his life, a young and beautiful, accomplished pianist. She went to work in Horseshoe Harry's emporium, and because of her, he ordered the finest piano that money could buy, a Bechstein Concert Grand that came all the way from Berlin. This piano played a never-to-be-forgotten role in both their lives. It brought them together, separated them. And then, finally, the day before the San Francisco earthquake, well, listen to the story we call Portsmouth Square, for the most beautifully realistic story ever heard on this Strange Wills series. This is Warren William inviting you to join us again next week.
1: Strange Wills is a Teleways feature produced in Hollywood. Names, places, and events have all been changed so that no reflection may fall on any person or persons living

0: see now, Reggie. How long ago did it leave Matagalpa?
1: Was that the last big jungle town we passed over?
0: Yeah, Matagalpa.
1: 55 minutes ago, Jack.
2: Then we should ought to be pretty close to Boaco.
3: Boaco, Doc.
2: What's this?
3: Boaco, not Boaco.
2: You don't say. Well, anyway, ain't we almost there, Jack?
0: Yes, keep your eyes open, Reg. We ought to be sighting Boaco any moment now.
2: I know. Nothing on the horizon as yet.
3: Is that a stopping point?
0: Yes, I wired ahead from Guala City for them to be ready to refuel us.
2: Well, if I remember my Central America, it ain't going to be much of an airport.
0: No, they told me in Guatemala City that they'd refuel by hand. Oh, you do any checking on the motors while we're down there, Reggie?
2: Yes, just what I had in mind. We're throwing oil somewhere.
3: We are?
2: Oh, I say nothing serious, but I think I'd better have a look.
0: Yes, don't take anything for granted. After we leave Boaco, there's nothing between us and 500 miles of jungle but the town of Huigalpa. And there's no airport there.
3: Wow, jungles. 500 miles of them.
2: You sound as though you was looking forward to enjoying the prospects.
3: Of course. Anything to make me forget that awful Richard curse and all those murders.
2: Well, a little jungle goes a long way for my money.
1: What happens after we leave Boaco, Jack?
0: Well, we fly between the Huapi Mountains and Lake Nicaragua.
2: Lake Nicaragua? Is it much of a lake?
0: Only 50 miles long.
2: 50 miles? Well, that's an infant ocean.
0: A lot of Indians all along the clandestine. From the lower end of the lake to San Jose, Costa Rica is another 150 miles.
3: And that's our destination for tonight? San Jose, Costa Rica?
2: That's right, Sugar. And we'll be getting in there around 8 or 9 o'clock.
0: Yeah, if we're lucky. It's still light enough to land without flares.
3: Gee, San Jose, Costa Rica. Doesn't that sound like fun? And then what do we do?
2: Well, Sonny, then's about the time and place that I start looking for trouble.
3: What kind of trouble?
2: Well, I don't know about the rest of you, but I know what kind I'm looking for.
1: Yes.
2: You'll no doubt find it, too.
3: Doc, you don't mean something tall, dark, and lovely.
2: Honey, the girls down in this part of the world have the biggest black eyes and the longest eyelashes of any girls in the whole wide world.
3: Oh, my, my. How can you bear to wait?
2: I can't, hardly.
3: And you, Jack, what sort of trouble are you going to look for?
0: I am reserving the right to pick and choose my brand of trouble when we get there.
2: And man, oh, man, is it plenty to pick and choose from. Anything you want, from an ordinary gambling house brawl with cutting knife to black magic and native voodoo rites.
3: Really?
2: Well, you never saw the like of it. Well, Sonny, the last time we was down this way, Reggie almost got himself skinned alive trying to save a half-breed girl from an Indian sacrifice.
3: Did you save her, Reggie?
1: No. But, Doc, that wasn't near San Jose. That was in the backcountry far east.
2: Oh, sure, of course it was. But it's all the same in this part of the world. Stuff not only happens, it comes right up and smacks you in the face.
3: Boys must know a side of Central and South America I never knew.
1: You've been here before?
3: Yes. Of course, I always stuck pretty close to the civilized areas.
0: Well, Doc's laying it on pretty thick. The average traveler's as safe in Central America as he is in his own doorstep. You gotta go looking for trouble here, the same as any other part of the world.
3: Uh-huh. What about you, Reggie?
1: Me?
3: Yeah. What sort of trouble are you going to look for tonight?
1: Oh, look here, I think I'll take it as it comes. I think I'm going to feel cheated, however, if I don't find somebody who wants to do a bit of brawling, sailor fashion.
3: A brawl? Why, Reggie, and you look so gentlemanly. What would make you want to fight?
1: Money, politics, women. Look here, does one need a reason?
3: Oh, my goodness. What sort of men have I got mixed up with?
0: Didn't you ever daydream, Sonny?
3: Oh, so this is daydreaming.
2: What kind of trouble are you be wanting?
3: Oh, I hadn't thought. Let's see. Are the men as handsome as the girls are beautiful?
0: And you'd better forget that.
3: Why, Jack, why?
0: Well, we're going to have other things to do besides look after you.
2: Yeah, honey, we're only going to have one night in Costa Rica. We don't want to spend our time down here saving you from a fate worse than death.
3: Oh.
0: Well, you heard me.
3: Now, you always look here. You pay attention to your own brand of trouble. Me take care of mine.
2: Quite, I'll buy that.
3: And see that you remember it.
1: All right. Jack, Boaco coming up.
0: Good. Can you spot the airport?
1: Not yet. Do you mind taking a squint through the glasses?
3: Well, here they are.
0: Oh, thanks.
2: Looks like quite a place.
3: Yeah. How queer the way it seems to be laid right down in the middle of the wilderness.
0: Now, I've got it, Reggie. Fields right ahead.
1: On this side of the town?
0: Yes, better start dropping down.
1: Down we go. Watch it, Sonny.
3: Uh-huh. How long will we here?
0: Not more than 20 minutes, I hope.
3: Swell. Just long enough to stretch my legs.
2: And my stomach's telling me it's time to eat.
3: Me too. I hope they have better coffee than we got in Guatemala City.
1: I'd better circle the strip to get the feel of the port. Seems to be a bit small for a ship this size.
0: Good idea. Yeah, I see they're expecting us. They've got a stack of 5 gallon tins of gasoline out on the field.
3: You mean they pour the gasoline in 5 gallons at a time?
2: That's how they do it down here.
1: All right, hang on. Here we go down. Hold everything.
2: Nice going, Randy.
4: beautiful.
0: Take her right up alongside the cans of gas.
1: I know.
2: So far, so good.
0: Yep. Open her up, Doc. Everybody out.
2: And a pleasure it is.
1: You folks go ahead. I'll supervise the refueling.
2: Hey, that's no fun.
0: Go ahead, Doc. You and Sonny hot up something to eat. I'll help Reggie check the oil pumps.
2: Okay. Come on down, Sonny.
3: Ooh. Well, I'm stiffer than I thought I was.
2: Jump. I'll catch you.
3: All right. Here I come.
2: Ah, gotcha. And I never held a prettier arm full of fluff and feathers.
3: Oh, put me down, you egg.
2: Now, why'd you have to say that?
3: Doc, you're shocking the natives.
2: Boy, do them good, if you ask me.
3: Oh, Doc, you fool.
2: Tell me, you insist. there you are, on your feet. And not a bad arm full of girl, if anyone should ask.
3: Did you just notice?
2: Yes, I'm beginning to wonder where you've been all my life.
3: Don't tell me I roused the sentimental Texas boy in you.
2: Well, something went and made my heart go flip-flap.
0: Flip-flop, Doc, not flip-flap.
2: Jack, you wasn't supposed to be listening.
0: Yeah?
2: Yeah.
3: Never mind. It wasn't important.
2: What you mean it wasn't important? Of course it was important.
0: And I thought you two were looking for a place to get some food.
2: Where are you going, fella?
0: Well, I got to take care of the clearance papers and pay for this gasoline. I'll join you later.
2: Well, how about it, Sonny?
3: Oh, yeah. I'm crazy to look around.
2: Okay, come on.
3: We won't see any of the town, I guess.
2: No, it's over that way. Look at yonder at the Indians in blankets are squatting on the edge of the field.
3: They act as though they didn't believe their eyes.
2: I don't reckon airplanes are one of the things they see the most down here.
3: Goodness. It's positively hot.
2: Lady, you're in the tropics now.
3: I know. It's like a new world. Down here on the ground, Boaco looks more than ever like it was carved out of the wilderness. And what a wilderness. Look at the jungle all about us.
2: Yeah, stuff sure grows down here.
3: It looks so rank and deadly. Every plant trying to strangle the life out of every other plant.
2: Murder in plant life, huh?
3: Yeah, that's just what it looks like. Vicious, unwholesome murder.
2: Hey, here. This looks like being eaten joint. Shall we try it?
3: Oh, duh. It's dirty.
2: Of course it's dirty. We don't have to eat the dirt, do we?
3: Well, if we don't get something besides food in here, I'll be surprised.
2: Well, let's have a look anyway.
3: Door open, screams, flies everywhere.
2: Hi, friend. Would you maybe have some coffee?
5: Hey, sure. I got coffee.
2: Then we'll have two coffees. What else you have on the menu?
5: Beans.
2: Want any beans, son?
3: Oh, for heaven's sake, no. This kind of weather?
2: What else you have, sir? Beans.
5: You don't like beans.
2: No, neighbor, we don't like beans. What else you got?
5: Maybe you like some frijoles.
2: Frijoles? What you mean, frijoles? That's just south of the border for beans.
3: Sure it is.
2: Is that all you got in this black crap?
5: Frijoles, beans, what more is there?
3: I guess we're going to take beans and like it.
2: Hey, you got any bread?
5: It's this.
2: Yeah? Well, looky, is this the only eating place around here?
5: What's the matter, you say that? What's the matter with this place?
2: Well, fella, it is kind of dirty now, ain't it? You got to admit that.
5: You say this place is dirty?
2: That's right. I say this place is dirty.
5: Sure is dirty. Who cares?
3: You win, mister. Give us tortillas, frijoles, and coffee.
5: Now you talk sense. You gringos make me sick to my stomach. All gringos make me sick to my stomach.
1: Well, I guess we're all ready to take off now, Jack.
0: All right, pile in. Doc shifted the controls.
2: Yeah, close her up. Let's get going. Hey, Sonny, what did them beans do to you? They give me indigestion, plus heartburn, plus the hiccups, plus one.
3: Well, I hardly touched them. But it was good coffee.
0: All set, Doc. Let her go.
2: Okay. Watch it. Hold your hat, kid. Here we go. West to south, she is.
0: Should hit Lake Nicaragua in about half an hour. Then follow along the shoreline.
2: Good. You folks can relax and sleep off your beans.
3: You know, I like that stop best of all. I really got the feel of the jungle tropics. Lazy and dreamy. Just a little bit rotten and dangerous.
0: Yeah, that's life in the tropics as she has lived. Our first reading.
6: Hello, everybody.
0: What's that?
6: I just said hello.
7: Jack. I say, a bally infant.
3: Why, Jack, it's a little boy.
7: Oh, where'd you come from?
6: Back in there.
7: Back in the luggage compartment? Oh, look here. We've got a blooming stowaway.
0: Where did you get on this plane?
6: Back in San Diego.
7: You've been on this plane since we left San Diego?
6: Sure.
3: But, little boy, where are your mother and father?
6: I haven't got any mother. My father's back in San Diego.
0: This is great.
3: But don't you know you shouldn't have done this? Your father must be terribly worried.
6: Oh, no, he isn't. He put me in here.
7: Your father put you in this plane?
6: Uh-huh. He gave me a package of sandwiches and told me to stay here until I got hungry.
4: You mean your father abandoned you?
6: I don't know. He just said to stay in there until I got hungry.
4: Well, what are you going to do now?
0: Oh, what is there to do? I mean, if we land in San Jose, we'll take him to the American consul.
4: Will he see that he gets back to the United States?
0: Well, he'll have to. Hey, what's your name?
6: Hermie.
0: Hermie what?
6: That's all, just Hermie.
4: But Hermie, what's your father's name?
6: His name's Hermie, too, and I'm hungry and thirsty.
4: Well, of course you are, darling.
0: All right, Reggie, break out some cheese and crackers.
4: And some of that chocolate.
7: Oh, Jove, wet nurse to an unwashed juvenile.
4: Oh, shame on you, Reggie. How old are you, darling?
6: I'm 7. And please don't call me darling.
4: Well, of course I won't.
6: I'm a man, and women are no good.
4: Oh?
2: And put that in your pipe and smoke it, Sonny Richards.
4: Yeah, that puts me in my place, all right.
6: Boy, I sure do. I get aeroplanes.
0: Oh, you do?
6: Yeah. When Pop said I was going for an aeroplane ride, I just about busted my britches.
7: Well, here you are, Hermie. Stick your teeth into this.
6: Thanks. I guess you fellas are a bunch of right guys.
2: Some adventure, huh, Jack?
0: Yeah. Great.
2: Yes, sir. Now, if we only had a big box of sand, we could start a kindergarten.

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1: You haven't been frightened off by the manifestation.
2: It'd take more than a dead cat and a crummy organist to frighten little Donna when she's got a good pitch.
1: You know, but you've got an odd turn of phrase for a girl who catalogs things.
2: My father was a bootlegger. I was lucky to get an education. But the background stuck. You know, this is the zaniest household. There must be tens of thousands of dollars worth of junk scattered around. Everything from coins to bones.
1: And you've got to put it in order?
2: The old dears are gone with a dying bug. They want everything to be smooth when they go. Leave it to the museum or something, but leave it right. That's the idea.
1: Tell me, who else is in the house?
2: Oh, Danny August. He's some kind of offbeat relative. Smooth, very smooth. Got manners he hasn't used. Then there's Avery. He's a death's head.
1: A what?
2: A creep.
1: Look, can't you use ordinary words?
2: Upbringing.
1: Well, why is he a death's head?
2: Upbringing.
1: Miss Weston, I'm tired. Would you mind if I cleaned up a little before dinner?
2: If you're so dirty, go ahead.
1: Excuse me.
2: Avery is a death's head because he wants to marry me. Well, not that he's on his own there, but it's the way he goes about it. I turn a corner, a paw, there's Avery, hanging like the kiss of death. I reach for a cigarette. Avery gets there before me, complete with Virginias and Turkish, lighter and ashtray.
1: You ought to be flattered.
2: Avery is tall, thin, bald, and yellow. When he smiles, he looks as if he's opened a vein and is loving it. I should be flattered.
1: I'm looking forward to meeting him.
2: With Avery and the ghostly noises, it's a ball from start to finish. You wash your face, it's dirty.
1: Now, there's an odd girl. There's a very odd girl.

0: Did you enjoy your meal, Kate?
1: Fine. Oh, yes. Just fine.
0: Please.
1: Where's Elizabeth? She's not ill, I hope.
0: Well, not really. Just a little poorly, what with all the upset we've had lately. She's not the strongest person, you know.
2: Mm, Elizabeth and Charles Atlas.
0: Who, dear?
2: Charles Atlas.
0: Yes, of course.
1: Don't you think it's about time you told me about your puzzle?
0: Yes, I do.
2: Oh, aren't you going to wait for the rest? Denny wouldn't want to miss anything. And I'm sure Avery could lend some good color to any talk on ghosts.
0: Well, they're not here, so we'll have to go on without them. I think it's unpardonable of them to miss dinner, what with a guest and all.
1: Well, let's hear the story.
0: Basically, it's very simple.
2: Only basically.
0: Donna, I can't tell the story if I'm interrupted.
1: Haven't you some collating to do?
2: Watch your language. I'm sorry, Miss Frieda. You go right on with your tale.
0: Oh, thank you. Well, it was a couple of weeks ago. I just buried the cat.
2: That's a sock opening.
0: And Elizabeth and I, we were having a cup of tea. We were both very upset about the whole thing.
1: Why were you burying the cat?
2: It was Monday night. We always bury cats on Mondays.
0: Look, if you interrupt again, Donna...
2: I promise.
1: What happened to the cat? How did it die?
0: Someone poisoned it.
1: Poisoned? But who?
0: We don't know.
1: Oh, and you want me to find out?
0: Oh, no. I want you to find out why Jeremy keeps playing the organ. See?
1: Jeremy, yes. Frieda, will you tell me something?
0: Anything.
1: Now, the cat's name wasn't Jeremy.
0: Oh, no. Jeremy was the lad who worked for us. He died.
1: Oh, he died. Mm. Well, when did he die and how did he die?
2: By drawing a tooth.
0: Let me see. Oh, it must have been a long time ago. I'd say it was a long time ago.
2: Care for a small sherry, Kurt?
1: How long ago?
0: Oh, 40 years ago.
1: 40 years? And he's playing the organ now. How did he die, Frieda?
0: In his sleep, poor lad.
1: Well, I'm glad it was natural.
0: They found him in the morning, dead in bed. He'd been smothered with a pillow.
2: Oh, Lord, Sherry.
1: Who did it?
0: We never did find out. We really think it was Elizabeth, because she wanted to marry him, and Father wouldn't let her, and she was terribly upset. And said if she couldn't have him, no one would. But it would have created a terrible scandal if we'd mentioned it to anyone, so we arranged for everyone to think he died of a choking fit.
2: To take a breath.
0: But now he plays the organ nearly every night, and we can't get him to go away. It's dreadfully embarrassing.
2: And it's cutting into my 8 hours.
1: Has anybody seen him playing the organ?
0: Oh, yes. I have. And so has Elizabeth.
1: Mm-hmm. But anybody else?
2: Oh, not me. We don't seem to be on the same plane. I'm mad for the clarinet.
0: We'd like you to do something about Forrest Kurt. You're so good at working things out. Could you make him leave us alone?
1: Well, I'll try. Frieda, tell me, what has all this got to do with a cat being killed?
0: I don't know, dear, but it's only since the cat died that we've heard the organ playing, and while the organ plays, the cat makes dreadful noises.
2: Yeah, it's a real jam session.
1: And is this likely to happen tonight?
0: I should think so.
1: And where's the organ?
0: What, dear?
1: I say, where is the organ?
0: We haven't got an organ, dear.
2: Now figure that one out.

0: Feeling any better, Mr. Puzzle Man?
1: Well, I do think Frida's a little off the beam. I don't think she's well.
0: You think Frida's lost her marbles? Brother, wait till you see Elizabeth.
1: And I had so much to do this weekend.
0: Instead, you listen to an organ recital. And we don't have an organ. That's doing it the hard way.
1: Are you sure you've heard it?
0: Brownie's honor.
1: But it must be a recording.
0: Well, someone just started the pickup.
2: There it goes. It's playing, Kirk.
1: Yeah, so I hear. Now, Frida, tell me this. How can you see somebody playing an organ that doesn't really exist?
2: Well, it just appears. They're anywhere in the house. On the top landing, mostly. Listen to it, Kurt.
0: He's listening.
2: It worries me.
1: Worries you? It's ghastly. And that cat. Oh, this is quite ridiculous.
0: Yeah. With those few words, he solved the problem.
2: Tell me, aren't you going to do something, Kurt?
1: Do something? But what?
2: I don't know.
0: When you find Jeremy, tell him for me he's got no musical taste.
1: Now what?
0: A scream.
2: It sounded like Elizabeth.

0: Elizabeth, are you all right? Elizabeth.
1: Martha McCree, look at her face.
0: She's all scratched. Just like...
2: Yeah, just like a cat scratch. Get water and bandages. And yeah. A shot of brandy. She's out cold.
0: Elizabeth. Elizabeth. Please, dear, don't die or anything, will you?
2: She'll be all right. Just sit down.
0: She's all I've got. Please, don't die, Elizabeth.
2: She's not going to die.
3: What's going on here?
2: Who are you?
0: Avery. She's going to die.
2: I'm Kurt Lanning. Miss Elizabeth has had an accident.
3: Obviously.
1: Out of the way, Bo Brummel. I'm coming through. Here, this is for you, Miss Frieda. Make it down.
0: Oh, please don't yell me. I didn't mean to. No, please, please don't.
2: Oh. Will you fix up as best you can? I'm going to find a doctor.
1: She'll be all right. Except she's got the screaming horrors.
2: Well, I've been over this house from top to bottom, and there's not a sign of anything.
1: Not even a mouth organ.
2: Did Elizabeth swear she saw the long dead Jeremy and that a cat jumped out of his arms and attacked her?
1: Hard to take, isn't it?
2: How much money they got, do you know?
1: Oh, a lot, my friend. It's stacked on its edges.
2: Wonder who gets it if they die.
1: You mean when they die? Ah! And now you're playing detective.
2: I'm thinking. Cat noises and organ recitals from the dead. It's not very good, really.
1: Yeah, and scratches on Lizzie's face and the murmured words, lay off Jeremy. The said Jeremy being dead these 40 years.
2: Well, for a start, I don't believe in ghosts. Ghost people or ghost animals.
1: Hurrah.
2: So I've got to assume that someone's trying to frighten the wits out of the old lady.
1: And succeeding very nicely all around.
2: It couldn't be you.
1: I haven't the brains, the motive, nor the inclination.
2: So it's either Avery or the other one.
1: Denny.
2: Wonder where he is.
1: Don't look at me. Haven't you forgotten something?
2: I haven't even remembered anything. I'm trying to puzzle it all out. How do people manage to have music where there's no instrument, cat scratches without a cat?
1: And a long dead Jeremy walking the boards. Makes you think, doesn't it?
3: Mr. Lanning, Elizabeth would like a word with you. She's rather upset, so I wouldn't make it too long.
2: Oh, thanks. Excuse me.
1: Go right ahead.
2: I'd like to ask you some questions later.
3: He'd like to ask me some questions, would he? Now, isn't that nice of him?
1: No, he's a puzzle man. Works up the odd and makes it easy, even very clever.
3: Well, he can be clever somewhere else. I'm not going to allow him to cross-examine me.
1: Funny, isn't it?
3: There have been funnier things.
1: Not in my book. If you ask me, I think someone's trying to drive the old girls mad. Yeah, and he hasn't far to drive, either.
3: Yes, well, don't look at me when you say that. I might not like them very much, but I've no desire to kill them.
1: That is a matter of opinion, Avery, my boy. A matter of opinion.
2: Elizabeth, surely you don't believe all this ghostly business.
4: When I was a young girl, Mr. Lanning, I fell in love with Jeremy. We had it all planned to be married. It was against my parents' will, of course, but when you're young, you're in love. Things like that are a secondary consideration.
2: I know that, but what we're trying to do is sell the business of noises and ghosts now, right here and now. They can have no bearing on something that happened 40 years ago. It's impossible.
4: Now, let me finish my story, please.
0: No, please, Elizabeth, don't upset yourself anymore.
4: Go away, Frieda.
0: But you know you shouldn't worry.
4: Go away.
0: Oh, very well. But don't blame me if you suffer every lack.
4: I shan't blame anyone but myself. Some people fuss too much. Where was I?
2: You and your Jeremy?
4: Oh, yes, yes, that's right. We intended getting married. Made the date and everything. We were going to elope, but on the morning of the day we'd set out, found him dead. All the life that left us.
2: Oh, I'm sorry.
4: And when he died, so did I. There was no more sunshine, no more smiles. All the world was a shadow, an ice cold, miserable shadow.
2: Miss Frieda told me he was
4: murdered. Someone smothered him while he slept.
2: To stop you from marrying him?
4: Why, else? He was a good boy. He had no enemies. No one with a reason to kill him. Now he's back with me again.
2: Well, if he's back again, as you think...
4: As I know...
2: How do you explain the cat attacking you? Would Jeremy arrange a thing like that?
4: Of course not. But there's another influence in the house trying to keep us apart. Don't you understand, Mr. Lanning? When the cat died, it was Frieda who buried it. It was Frieda who loved Jeremy. It was Frieda who was insanely jealous. Frieda who killed Jeremy.
0: I think you've had enough talk for the moment, Elizabeth.
1: No!
2: I think you should rest some more. Really, I do. I'll look into things for you, so don't worry.
0: I'd like to talk to you for a moment, Mr. Lanning, if you don't mind.
2: Sure.
0: I'll be a moment, Elizabeth. I listened through the door.
2: Which bears out the old adage.
0: Elizabeth is a sick girl, Mr. Lanning, and I...
2: Is she sick because she thinks you're responsible for the trouble she's had and having, or because of the fact?
0: The fact of Jeremy coming back after so many years has turned her mind. You'll help, won't you?
2: As much as possible.
0: Thank you. I'm sure if you can find a way of talking to Jeremy, you can convince him he should leave us alone. It's such a long time ago. Such a long, long time.
1: How are the Mrs. August?
2: Resting and nursing in that order.
1: Oh. You going to sit here all night?
2: I'm waiting for Jeremy.
1: I see. Well, the very best of luck to you.
2: Would you care to wait along with me?
1: Oh, love to, but I'm a growing girl who needs rest. And besides, I don't get along very well with ghosts.
2: I don't believe there is a ghost. Somewhere in this house, you'll probably find a record player with organ recital and cat noises.
1: What about Jeremy?
2: Well, I haven't seen him. You haven't seen him. I think a little atmosphere goes a long way with the old ladies. Once somebody put the idea of Jeremy into their heads, they were all for it. After all, it was the only spark of high adventure in their lives.
1: Avery or Denny?
2: Someone who wants to prove the old dear's mad and incompetent to run the estate. They're slightly odd now, so a little help and they could be locked up with no trouble at all.
1: Yeah. Now, all you do is find the clues, find the setup, and then find the culprit.
2: Yeah.
1: Oh, what are you going to do in your spare time? Hey, and what about the scratches on Lizzie's face?
2: Oh, they wouldn't be too hard to explain.
1: Well, I'm waiting.
2: Well, she could have done it herself, or someone could have made a similar...
1: Here we go again.
2: Quiet.
1: All right, puzzle man. Where does it come from?
2: What time is it?
1: It's time I wasn't here. 11 o'clock.
2: Now, you wait down here. I'm going upstairs.
1: Oh, no!
2: There's nothing to be afraid of.
1: You save your breath.
0: Quickly, please come quickly. She's dying. He's killing her.
2: Now, you wait here.
1: I'm right with you.
2: All right, what is it, Frieda?
0: He's upstairs, Jeremy. He's upstairs in the shadows. He's calling for Elizabeth. He's come to take her from me. Oh, please stop him.
1: Oh, like Shinbone Alley.
2: That music's coming from upstairs for sure. Elizabeth, are you... Elizabeth.
5: You'll not be walking in the shadows anymore, Elizabeth. You'll not live alone in the cold of the earth.
1: Wait, this is too much.
0: That's Jeremy's voice.
2: Elizabeth, she's smiling.
1: Where is the voice coming from? I feel sick.
5: It's been too long, Elizabeth. Too long in the ice-cold shadow. Now we shall walk in the warmth and in the light.
0: Please stop her. Stop her.
1: Not me.
2: She's getting off the bed. Elizabeth. Elizabeth.
0: No more shadows, Jeremy. No more loneliness. No more empty years. No more tears.
2: We'd better follow her.
1: Not where she's going.
0: I'll have to stop her. Elizabeth. Please, Elizabeth. Stop! Stop!
1: No more for this girl. I'm leaving on the first broomstick.
2: There's a good reason for it, and I'm going to find it. Come on. We'll search this floor from top to bottom, and we'll find a recorder complete with organ music.
0: Come inside, Elizabeth. You'll catch cold.
4: He's with me, Frieda. He's with me again. All around me. Look.
0: Huh?
4: Feel his hand on your face.
0: Oh, no. You're being silly. I can't see him.
4: Reaching out. Reaching out of the night. Look, look, Frieda, look at him. All around us.
0: Stop it.
4: He's going to take us away.
0: Jeremy, we're ready. We're waiting, Jeremy.
2: Elizabeth, can you hear me?
4: Yes. Yes, I can hear you.
2: Are you feeling better?
4: Much better, thank you. Is Frieda, is she all right?
2: I'm sorry.
4: Dead.
2: Her heart gave out.
4: Oh, dear, oh, dear. Dear, dear, so long together. Such a long time.
2: The doctor's arranging for a nurse to be with you tonight.
4: Thank you, Sue. Very kind, very, very kind. I think I'll have some sleep now. Very kind indeed. Such a shame. Such a shame.
1: How is she?
2: Oh, she'll be all right.
1: Good. Well, smart man, we didn't find a record player, and we didn't find any loudspeakers, and we didn't find a movie projector. And I'm leaving as soon as I can pack.
2: Somewhere in this house, there's a reason for this ghostly stuff. Somebody's trying to kill or drive the old girls mad.
1: Oh, he's halfway back to the stable already. Well, I don't know about you, laughing boy, but the place is too hot for me. I'm going.
2: Doesn't seem to be much point in staying here, I don't suppose. I notified the police. They ought to be here soon. I'm not the best puzzle man, after all. Goodbye, Elizabeth. I'm sorry I couldn't do more to help you. Even the police is stumped. But try not to worry, won't you?
4: I'll try. I can't think who'd do such a thing to us. The only thing I can think is that I really did hear Jeremy. But that's impossible, isn't it? Goodbye, Donna, and thank you. All gone and left there. Avery frightened, Denny the same, and Frida dead. Frida dead. Taken a long time, Jeremy, a long time. But I told you I'd avenge your death. She gave me a life of misery when it could have been happiness. The foolish Mr. Lanning looking for a puzzle when it's all so simple. Frida killed you. And now Frida is dead. Rest easy, my Jeremy, rest easy now. I must tend the scratches on my face. We have to be clever, haven't we? Poor Mr. Lanny. Looking for a puzzle when it was so simple.

A closing door finishes the story. Next week, another key will open another door to another story. Mystery. 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Or adventure. All start when a door is unlocked by... the key.

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3: 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When you hit Howard, hang a right. Howard meets Philip at a weird kind of angle. Then you cross James and Paul. You can't miss Nocturne. It's just past the automatic.
2: 19 Nocturne Boulevard. Your address for suspenseful stories of the speculative, strange, and supernatural. Tonight's story is...
4: A Hanging at Pickens Rock.
5: Yes? This is 19 Nocturne Boulevard. Won't you step inside? Did you have any trouble finding it? What do you mean, what kind of a place is it?
6: Why, it's a mountain pass in late spring. Can't you tell? So many things I miss out in the wilderness like this.
7: What? You got air and water, freedom. What else you need?
6: Tea.
7: There's tea all over. But you can't even...
6: It's not the drink itself. It's the act. The ceremony, if you will, of taking tea. Tea and crumpets.
7: What on God's green earth is a crumpet?
6: It's a... rather like a muffin, but more refined.
7: So you want some boiled leaves and a refined muffin. Next town we roll into, I'll make sure and rustle you up some.
6: You don't understand. Tea is a symbol. Sitting down to tea with someone. It represents refinement. Civilization.
7: Speaking of civilization.
6: Ah, yes. I'm certain any town out here will be chock-a-block with tea and crumpets. Pickens Rock.
7: Makes me think of...
6: Slim Pickings?
7: I reckon.

0: Slim pickings indeed. No one appears to be in residence.
1: Don't look abandoned, though. Everything's shut up tight. Maybe there's a county fair or something.
0: Possible, yes. Oh, there's someone.
1: Sir?
2: What?
1: I'm sure sorry to bother you, feller, but...
2: Who are you?
1: Where is everybody?
2: They's all just gone off to the hanging. Who are y'all?
1: Which way? To the hanging.
2: Well, follow the road as you're going. At the fork, take a left. You'll hear them by then. They's mighty worked up.
0: Lemuel, what are you thinking?
1: Tell me, old feller, who they fixing to set dancing?
2: Nice boy, that Luke Fowler. Never would have pegged him for a dry gulcher.
1: Figures. We never end up nowhere, but there is an emergency awaiting us. Come on.
0: Thank you very much.
2: Don't mention it.

0: Whoa there.
1: I can't wait to hear this.
0: I hear there's fixing to be a hanging.
2: Who's asking?
0: You ever hear of the Texas Rangers?
2: Well, now, this is strictly local business. We don't need no help. But I do thank you for looking in on us.
0: That feller on the horse, he's your,
2: duly tried and convicted murderer.
0: Lucky town to have a judge handy.
3: Well, we don't really have...
2: Put a bit in it, Larky. We didn't need no judge, Ranger. We got ourselves a confession.
0: Funny. That sounds like a denial to me. Without a judgment from a legal court of law, this ain't no execution. It's a murder.
1: Is it?
2: I'm the law in this here town, friend. I don't take kindly to you walking in here and trying to cause a commotion.
0: I ain't trying to do nothing of the sort, Sheriff. I just don't want to see a lawman like yourself get himself get swept up by a mob and,
1: be forced to condone an injustice.
0: Be forced to go along with an injustice. I know how tetchy a mob can be, and I can't rightly blame you for not wanting to try and face him down. But with me at your side, I reckon we could stand.
2: Well, now, I guess I'll thank you very kindly, and good people. As I've long maintained, we must wait for the proper authority to conduct this properly. We'll keep Luke Fowler locked up in jail till the circuit judge comes through next month. Just as we should have done from the start. Larky, go get that gentleman down and back to jail.
0: That's right big of you, Sheriff. Now, I'd be mighty honored to help you with any little thing you might need, seeing as I'm in town for a while.
2: For a while? How long?
0: Don't rightly know. Depends on how long it takes me to find what I'm looking for.
2: What's that?
0: Official business. Can't go into it.
2: Very well, then. I've got to get back to town, see this varmint locked up tight. Again.
1: A ranger? You've never...
0: Never said I was. Just asked if they heard of...
1: What happens when they demand to see your credentials? I somehow think that things are not so different over here. Impersonating an official is bound to get you into hot water.
0: I'll cross that bridge when I get there.
1: Mister?
0: What? Oh, hello, little partner. Didn't I see you standing up front?
1: You say my paw, didn't you?
4: Uh-huh.
0: Now, I just saw that justice is done proper-like. If he's proven guilty, then he deserves whatever happens to him.
1: He didn't do none of this.
4: Uh-uh.
0: Do either of you got a name? Or any manners?
1: Sorry, sir. You just real upset, you understand? I'm Harp Fowler. This is my little sister, Maddie Madrigal.
0: Well, I tell you what, Harp, and Maddie. I promise I will look into the case. That's all. If your pa's innocent, then I'll find it out. All right?
1: I reckon. Well, if you need any help or anything, you can find me at the Lazy H Ranch up in Blackbird Gulch. I can shoot a gun.
0: Oh, keep that in mind. Y'all get on now.
1: Harp, Lute, and Madrigal. What would they have named the next child?
4: Viola, if 'twas a girl. Forte for a boy. That's what Mama always says.
1: Oh, come on. I say.
0: What?
1: That child. Little girl. She spoke to me. She heard me.
0: Damn.

0: Just about here, I expect.
1: Thank you kindly.
0: What you expecting to find? Loot killed the Jenkins boy 9 a week ago, and it rained since.
2: Hello? Hello, are you looking for me?
1: Just trying to get a feel for what happened. I can find my own way back to town.
0: I'd be right pleased to get a chance to observe a real ranger at work. I won't make no bother.
1: Fine.
2: Hey, I'm over here.
3: Keep him busy. I'll see what I can find out.
1: Where'd you say you thought the shooter was?
2: Shooter? What shooter?
0: Up this way.
2: Hey, fellers!
3: Hold on there.
2: What do you want?
3: My apologies, sir, but I'm afraid I have some rather bad news for you.
2: Why do you talk like that?
3: There's no kind way to say this. I'm afraid you are dead.
2: Dead? What are you then, an angel?
3: Oh, no. We, that gentleman over there and I, are trying to find out what happened to you.
2: How's it come he ain't asking me himself?
3: Well, he would, but that fellow with the colorful name Larky would probably find it odd.
2: I guess I see. Don't know what I can tell you. I guess I really didn't even...
3: Realize that you are dead. It is not uncommon, I fear.

0: Where in hell are you, Fanshawe?
1: Lemuel, don't you prefer some privacy?
0: Consarn it, you ninny. That Larky is on me like a tick on a tin horn. I figured this is the only way to get out from under him.
1: Well, I hope it's a two-seater. Rafe didn't see anything. He was ambushed, shot in the back.
0: I got something more important. This.
1: A badge?
0: A ranger's badge, and I surely didn't whittle it myself. Someone slipped it into my pocket. I'm thinking it must have been in that crowd at the hanging. Only time anyone but Larky's been near enough. Don't reckon you saw nothing?
1: Terribly sorry, but no. No one that stood out.
0: Seems like the coach line here sees enough traffic that there's more than a few strangers in town. I couldn't poke much more than that.
1: But who could have given that to you, and why?
0: How's this for a guess? There's a ranger here in town, and he don't want no one to know who he is.
1: But to give his badge away.
0: I'm figuring he appreciated my stopping the hanging, and didn't want them fellers to find out I weren't no ranger and start the whole thing up again. Just because he's hiding out don't mean he thinks we don't need no ranger in town.
1: Perhaps if you could get away from this Larky fellow, the real ranger would make himself known to you.

0: I needs to talk to you, Ranger.
1: You strapped?
0: Shh. Nope. Left it at home.
1: All right, then. Come on.
2: Thank you kindly, sir.
1: Y'all have a seat?
0: You Rangers see a lot of strange stuff, don't you?
1: Strange how?
0: My sister's a mite touched.
3: I ain't.
0: Shh. She ain't rightly crazy. She just thinks she sees folks that has gone and, passed away.
3: Where's your friend?
1: He'll be...
0: Oh, hush. Men are talking here.
2: They grow up so fast.
1: One thing Rangers always do, fella, is get to the point. You can't shock me, so come on.
0: My sister says our dead mama is following us around to look after us. While our pa's in the hooscow.
2: I really tried to teach them to speak better, sir.
0: Maddie also said...
3: There he is!
4: Is this a party?
1: Hell. Look, I'm going to tell you the whole truth, but you can't let no one else hear this. Swear?
0: On my mama's grave.
3: That's not fair. She's right here.
2: It's all right, sweetheart. You promise to.
3: Right, I promise to.
1: We got to talk quiet. Make sure no one hears.
0: All right.
1: I ain't never told no one alive what I'm about to tell you, and I can offer you proof before you go off thinking I'm fooling with you here.
0: I'd never think you's fooling.
1: Firstly, I ain't a real ranger. It was the only thing I could think of to say to stop the hanging. See, I'm being plumb truthful here now.
0: Not a ranger.
1: Sorry, son. I'm just plain Lemuel Roberts, retired gunslinger.
4: He used to be the Deadeye Kid.
3: You are the Deadeye Kid?
0: How you know that?
1: My pal Fanshawe just told her.
0: Who? What's going on?
1: Listen to me. Your sister ain't touched at all. She's like me. Whether it's a blessing or a curse, we both see and hear them as has passed on.
0: That mean our mama's truly here?
1: Is your mother a tall woman with big hands, a long plain face, and a real sweet smile?
0: Mama?
2: I'm always with them both, but Manny will have to be the one to speak for me.
1: Ma'am, I expect you know there's a reason you're here.
2: Doesn't everyone remain after the clay has returned to dust?
1: I reckon the world would be a mighty crowded place if that were the case. I found it's mostly just them with unfinished business that stay tethered.
2: And my business?
1: If I ain't mistaken, ma'am, they's sitting right in front of me.
2: You're a very perceptive man.
3: Uh-huh.
0: So my sister ain't crazy. Well, that's fine, but how's it going to help clear our paw?
2: He didn't do it, you know. I was with him all night, as I always am, but I doubt I could be very credible as a witness.
1: No, ma'am, spec not. Harp, from everything I've heard, your paw is innocent, but I'm better off trying to find out who done it than trying to prove he didn't. What you know that I might not have heard yet?
0: Well, Rafe was dry gulched around dusk 6 days back. My dad was at home.
1: Why did the sheriff think your pa done it?
0: Because he wouldn't.
3: They's all saying pa killed Rafe because Rafe accidentally killed our ma. His cart run her down when he lost control of his team.
2: It was an accident, and Maddie and I have assured Loot of that best we could. Even if I didn't already know where he was all night, he would never have hurt that poor boy.
0: I believe Maddie and... And Ma.
1: Faith is a grand thing, son. Don't you never lose it.
0: Faith ain't gonna help save our Pa. What can we do to help you?
1: Is there anyone else in town might have had a grudge against this fella Rafe?
0: Nope. He's a nice feller. His folks got a big spread up to the plateau.
1: Any other kin likely to get money if and he died?
0: I don't rightly know. Reckon his folks are well off, and he got him 4 brothers. But they're all regular church-going folks. None of them would do that.
2: Tell them about Meg.
3: Rafe was courting Meg Pickens. Her folks own half the town. I saw him kissing
0: her. Ew!
1: And someone shot this poor feller who everyone liked in the back. Looks like I need to scout out the road out of town, figure out where they plan their ambuscade.
4: Ambuscade? I'm impressed.
1: I was thinking...
5: Are you the ranger?
1: I expect I'm the one you're looking for, and you are?
4: She appears to be in mourning. Did Wraith have any sisters?

0: sisters.
1: I'm Meg Pickens, and you're the one who stopped the hanging of the coyote who killed my beau.
0: Ah, the sweetheart.
2: You so sure Luda's the right man? I hate to orphan no children without being dead certain.
1: Everyone knows he did it. He blamed Rafe for the accident that took his Amity.
2: Lute's children said he never spoke a harsh word again the boy.
1: Of course they'd say that.
2: Now, miss, I won't never say that children ain't known to lie from time to time. But they don't, if you understand, always know what lies to tell.
1: Don't take your point.
2: Even I asked them if their pa killed the man, sure they'd say no, because even if and it was true, they'd know that was the right lie to tell. But I asked if their pa ever had harsh words again your feller, and they said no. He was powerful torn up over their ma's passing, and was angry the boy lost control, but he never said it were no one's fault but Providence.
1: He never did?
0: Nottingham approaches.
2: Huh?
0: My apologies. The sheriff.
3: Ranger. Meg, my dearest girl, you know I have nothing but sympathy for your loss.
0: Nothing? The old ledger is practically salivating.
1: Thank you kindly, Sheriff Mortimer.
3: Can't you call me Henry?
0: It's rather like a wolf and a lamb.
1: It really is an appropriate sheriff. I just have so much respect for your office.
2: I was just explaining to Miss Pickens here that I'm just as hit to see Rafe Jenkins' killer hung as anyone. But the law allows every man a proper trial, and you and I both, we're sworn to that law.
3: Of course. Nothing's more important than the law.
2: Yep.
3: Was that a brat?
0: I'll see what she wants.
3: Little Fowler, child.
1: I do feel sorry for her. If her father's a murderer and all.
3: If? Of course he's a murderer. I wouldn't have put him away if he weren't.
1: Sir, Sheriff, I understand you feel strongly about this.
3: I'm sure sorry to let you see me in a pit like that. Last thing I'd ever want to do is show you the rough edge of my temper, Meg.
2: Sheriff, I'll take my leave if you don't mind. Miss Pickens.
0: You shouldn't leave her alone with
2: him. Wouldn't if they was inside, but there's folks out and about here.
0: That look in his eye, I would swear he's barely human.
2: Yep. You thinking we might have just seen the start of all this ruckus?
0: Sheriff, Vicky! Over the door. Oh, that is a sticky wicket indeed.
3: Give me three.
4: And you.
5: Nothing. No, wait. One.
2: Sorry, I thought this was dinner.
3: We'll be shortly, Ranger. Here to sit in for a couple of hands?
2: Don't mind if I do.
4: All right. We'll just finish here first. Won't be long. Call?
3: 3-10s.
5: Damn.
2: Oh.
3: And you can tell.
4: Well, I've got 2 jacks. And 3 queens.
2: What? I believe that makes a full house.
6: Cheater! Sharp!
4: Oh, I did.
3: We don't hold with cheating in this here town.
4: Look, I assure you.
2: Sheriff, I reckon you need to calm down.
6: Horse thief!
2: Larky, take your boss here and get him a shot of whiskey. I'll search this fella, and if he's holding out, well, then I'll arrest him.
5: Come on, boss.
2: Up you come.
7: Oh, I think he broke my nose.
2: Must have been a good kid.
7: No, not more than $10. Oh.
4: Hear that, Ranger?
2: That's got around, eh?
7: It's hard not to, in a town like this. I assure you, sir, I was not cheating. Frankly, it's hardly necessary against players who aren't, well, particularly skilled.
2: I'll check your sleeves and pockets anyway, just so they don't think you're talking your way past me.
7: I appreciate that.
2: Well, that's it. Nothing. Now we'll go see if the sheriff's still colicky. I'm thinking you should get while the getting's good.
5: Marty, he's coming.
3: I'm gonna kill him. Ranger or not, he'll still bleed red.
5: Shh. Only works if he don't know it's coming. Ranger, you let him go?
6: What?
2: He wasn't holding. I convinced him to take his stake and go. You and your men can go collect your own. It's all still there on the floor.
0: Lemmy, that sheriff...

0: is making no secret of his plans to assassinate you.
1: I'm thinking I'll grab some grub and turn in. Even rangers can only take so much excitement in a day.
2: Reckon so.
3: Not in a hotel, boss.
2: How dare you?
3: Sir, I mean, wouldn't it be better to get him on his way out of town? Then everyone will know he was fine when he left. Won't blame you. I mean, us.
0: Despicable blackguards.
3: Hey, Ranger!
1: Hell.
3: You headed to the sheriff's office? Me too. Messenger just came in. Said the circuit judge be here 2-3 days at the outside. Good news, huh? Luke can have his trial, and I reckon the town can have its hanging.
1: Consarn it.
3: What's that?
1: Come on.
3: Hey, Jeb. Sheriff in?
4: No. He's off to look in on Meg Pickens. He said he's worried because her folks are away.
0: Oh, that's not good. That young lady will be defenseless.
1: How long ago did he leave? We might could catch him up?
4: Oh, round about a half hour ago. But I figured he'd stop home to spruce himself up a bit. He's plumb sweet in that little lady.
3: That he is.
1: Larky, you can show me how to head him off.
3: Can't he wait till tomorrow? I sorely doubt this would be a good time to interrupt him.
1: I found something he needs to see. It'd prove Lute's case.
3: Sheriff will be happy to hear that. Make the judge's job real easy.
1: Get me to him.
3: He ain't gonna thank you, and he ain't gonna be pleased with me, neither.
1: I don't care a whit for whether he's pleased or not.
0: I can hear the sheriff at that.
1: Whoa!
3: What?
1: What's that?
3: Where?
1: Over there. Lean this way. See?
3: Huh? Oh!
1: Can't have you behind me, Larky, old hoss.
0: Leveled the playing field, I see. You should take his horse, in case he recovers quickly.
1: Fix go like that, he just might.

0: Sure.
1: What the blue blazes? You! What in tarnation do you want?
2: Luke Fowler's escape.
1: What? Sheep-loving son of a bitch. I knew he'd try something.
2: I figured this would be worth tracking you down for. I got a hunch tells me where he might go as well.
1: Really?
2: You and me, we can take him down.
1: You and me? Yeah.

0: We'll have to leave the horses. Can't let them hear us.
1: Of course not. Show the way.
0: Stay here for a minute.
1: Whatever you say, Ranger.
2: Maddie told me of a big rock just over that rise. Quickly now, you'll want cover. He's rather agitated.
0: Loot? Loot Fowler?
1: He there? You hear him?
2: Shh. He's closing on you. He moves awfully quietly for a big man.
1: Ranger!
2: Are you going to shoot him?
0: No.
2: What?
0: You covering me or fixing to shoot me in the back, Sheriff?
1: Loot's a desperate man. Surprised you're still in the leather.
0: Loot ain't here. It's just you and me.
1: Huh? If you're planning to plant me, boy, you should have thought twice. Only gun to hand right now is mine.
0: I see that. And I know you can shoot a man in the back. But that, shake to your hand says maybe you can't look me in the face and do it.
1: I can do anything I please. No one will even ask once you're gone.
0: Oh, there's a couple. You think any ranger'd be fool enough to come out here without a man to watch his back?
1: What I've seen from you, I ain't much impressed with rangers.
0: Huh. Well, you gonna shoot me or what?
1: I will. You gonna give me a reason?
0: Nope. I'm figuring you'll show yellow till you get riled enough. So I don't plan to rile you none.
1: Yellow?
0: Rafe is unarmed, barely old enough to shave, and still you shot him in the back. That says yellow louder than...
1: Yellow? I'm the damn sheriff. Sheriff, I tell you.
3: Sheriff!
1: What?
2: Lemuel. Lemuel? Lemuel!
0: I'm fine.
2: But that shot...
0: Well, I was biting dirt, so I didn't rightly see.
3: Ranger, get up. He's coming.
0: Well, you do have a thick skull, don't you?
4: Good thing, too. You pack a wallop.
2: The sheriff is still breathing.
0: What happens now?
4: Well, you hit the ground pretty hard. Need a hand up?
0: I'm a mite confused.
4: I think you have something of mine.
0: What?
3: You stop right there, Larky.
0: I think it's all right, Harp. Slowly now, let that hammer down, son.
3: But he's one of them that railroaded my paw.
4: I'm really not.
0: Harp, don't be silly. He's the one goes with this. Ain't you, Ranger Larky?
4: You understand why I couldn't do anything. If I came forward, I would have wasted months of work getting myself next to the sheriff, but...
0: I still don't see...
4: Hold on. I swear to you, though, I would not have let Loot Fowler get hung just to keep my cover. You came in at the nick of time.
0: Reckon we're even now.
4: Reckon we are. So, where are you off to?
0: Spec, I don't know more about that than you do. I just drift.
4: Ever consider taking up the star?
0: Me? A ranger? I don't think so.
4: And why not? Takes grit, and you have that by the cartload.
0: I don't reckon I'd take to having to answer to anyone.
4: And none of us do. But it ain't so bad when it means you got someone at your back. You let me know if and you change your mind.
0: You'll be the first.
5: Now you don't forget.
6: I don't never talk to no one in public unless my brother talks to him first.
5: Yep, and?
6: And if anyone catches me talking to myself... I says I'm trying to recall my lessons, and not that I was talking to dead folk.
5: That'll take you far. You be careful now.
7: Don't forget what you brought.
5: And what's that?
6: Oh!
5: What is it?
6: You sit on down now. Where's Mr. Fanshawe?
5: Fanshawe!
2: Eh? What?
6: You sit right here.
7: On my left.
6: On my left.
2: Oh!
5: What?
6: Mama? You'll have a seat on my right?
7: Thank you kindly.
5: Will someone kindly explain?
6: Would you like one lump or two, Mr. Lemuel?
7: Mr. Roberts?
6: Mr. Roberts.
5: One lump of what? I hate to tell you, child, but them plates and bowls is all empty.
2: That's not the point, Lem. Say one lump, no milk.
5: I ain't saying... Oh, heck. One lump, no milk.
6: And you, Mr. Fanshawe?
2: I would simply adore 2 lumps and just the slightest bit of milk. And are these biscuits?
6: No, these cookies. I made them myself.
2: Well, they look delicious. May I?
6: You go on ahead now. There's plenty where that came from.
5: But there ain't... What is it? What is all this folderol?
2: Why, Lem, it's tea.

Now that you know how to find us, don't be a stranger. We have enough of those already. Tonight's story, A Hanging at Pickens Rock, was written by Julie Hoverson. In tonight's production, Lemuel Roberts was J. Spider Isaacson, and Clarence Fanshawe was J. Hoverson. Sheriff Mortimer was Rick Lewis, Larky Collins was J. D. Lloyd, Lute Fowler was Jean Torkildsen, Harp Fowler was Molly Tollefson, Maddie Fowler was Crystal Baker, and Amity Fowler was Chris Kepler. Rafe Jenkins was Renaud LaBeouf, Meg Pickens was Julia Lorraine, Kentucky Pete was Sidney Williams of Fear on Demand, that's fearondemand.com, and Jeb was Robin Patterson of Kung Fu Action Theater, that's kungfuactiontheater.com with an R-E, and Gabby was Sean Connor, also heard Cole Hornaday. The harmonica music in this show was courtesy of Jerry Canote of canote.com. 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

Once again, the keeper of the book has opened the ponderous door to the secret vault, wherein is kept a great sealed book, in which is recorded all the secrets and mysteries of mankind through the ages. Here are tales of every kind, tales of murder, of madness, of dark deeds, strange and terrible beyond all belief. Keeper of the book, I would know what tale we tell this time. Open the great book and let us read. Slowly, the great book opens. One by one, the keeper of the book turns the pages and stops. Ah, the strange story of a man who committed the perfect murder, only to discover that every murder must be paid for. A tale titled Death Laughs Last.

0: Here is the tale, Death Laughs Last, as it is written in the pages of the sealed book. Our story begins in the office of Dr. Robert Smith. There is a worried look on the doctor's face as he speaks to Edward Harrison.
1: Sit down, won't you, Mr. Harrison?
2: All right, thanks. Now, what is it, Doc? I can see by your face you want to tell me something about Mary, don't you?
1: Mr. Harrison, your wife is dangerously ill.
2: Does that mean she's going to die?
1: I must be frank with you. It does. Unless...
2: Unless what, Doctor? Tell me. If there's a chance in the world, she's got to have it, see?
1: Her only hope is a brain operation. A very difficult and delicate operation. Without it, well, I could only give her 6 months, a year at most.
2: No. No, it mustn't be. She's got to have the operation, you hear?
1: I must tell you, Mr. Harrison, that only one man in this country has the necessary skill for the operation your wife needs. He is Dr. Howard Richards.
2: I don't care who he is. Get him.
1: I was going to say, naturally, he's in great demand. His average fee for an operation is about
2: $1,500. $1,500?
1: Of course, if you can't afford that, he might consider the circumstances.
2: No, I can't afford it. I can afford anything Mary needs.
1: Then I'll get in touch with him at once.
2: Yes, yes, sure. You make the arrangements right away. I'll get a hold of the money. I'll get it to you by tomorrow, sure. Mr. Danvers, I'm Ed Harrison.
3: Oh, yes, Mr. Harrison. Please sit down.
2: Thanks. They told me you have to pass on all the real estate loans here at the bank. Have you looked over my application yet?
3: I have it here. I see that you want to borrow $1,500 from us.
2: That's right, and it's urgent. I've got to have the money right away.
3: Unfortunately, the security you offer, your home...
2: What's wrong with it? It's a swell little house, good section, all in good repair.
3: Well, that's true, but you already have a first and second mortgage on it, totaling $4,000, and... Well, I'm afraid we can't make any further loans on it.
2: But I've got to have the money, Mr. Danvers. I've just got to.
3: I'm sorry to hear that, because there's nothing we can do to help you. Nothing we can do.
4: You say you're not employed, Mr. Harrison?
2: No, I own a shop. I'm a locksmith.
4: That means you're never certain of your income. If you had a job now, a regular income you could depend on...
2: What are you getting at? You mean you're not going to let me have the money?
4: I certainly wish I could, but under the circumstances... I'm sorry, very sorry, but there's nothing I can do to...
5: I'm afraid the collateral you suggest isn't satisfactory, Mr. Harrison. We'd lend you the money if we could, but we just can't. Sorry.
6: Sorry.
7: Sorry.
5: Sorry. Edward, you aren't eating, and you're so quiet. Is anything wrong?
2: What? No, of course not.
5: You're worrying about me, aren't you?
2: Well, no, Mary. I just think about making some changes at the shop and...
5: Darling, please, you don't have to lie to me. I know that I'm not well, but I'm going to get better. Really, I am. I promise it.
2: Of course you are. Dr. Smith said so. You're going to be well in no time.
5: Of course I am, dear.
2: No, I've got to go out. I have an appointment over the other side of the city with Horace Latimer. We grew up together. He wants to see me about something important.
0: Edward had no appointment with Horace Latimer, but he went to see Horace anyway, for he and Horace had been boyhood friends. Then their paths had separated. Horace had grown wealthy, but in his desperation, Edward Harrison hoped that Horace would remember the past and would lend him the money he'd been trying to raise all day. Horace could spare it easily, but would he?
8: $1,500? Well, that's rather a lot of money, Ed.
2: I know it is, Horace, but it's for Mary. For an operation. I've got to have it.
8: Well, why don't you try the bank? You have a house, a business?
2: I tried the bank and all the personal loan companies in town. They all turned me down. Said the security wasn't good enough.
8: I see. Well, that's too bad. Now, you can bet I'd lend it to you, Ed, if I had it. Well, that's the trouble. I haven't any ready cash. Nor the income tax, you know, and a couple of shaky investments that I had to bolster up lately.
2: All right, Horace. Never mind explaining. I get the idea. You're not going to lend me the money.
8: Well, really, Ed, I would if I could, but I can't. I'm sorry.
2: Save your sorrow for somebody else. I don't need your money, you hear? I'll get it someplace else. Yes, I'll get it somehow.
0: After he had slammed out of Horace Latimer's expensive home, Edward stood for a moment on the dark street corner, staring back with bitterness in his face.
2: Sorry. Yeah, you're sorry. In a pig's eye, you're sorry. Oh, what a sap I was to think you were a pal of mine.
6: What's that, buddy? Was you speaking to me?
2: Sorry. I guess I was thinking out loud.
6: That's okay. We all do it sometimes. Hey, you got a match?
2: Match? Well, yeah, sure. Yeah.
6: Thanks. Okay, just hold it like that. Make a move and I plug you.
2: Gun, why, you're...
6: Yeah, this is a stick-up. Hand over your dough and make it fast, see?
2: My dough? That's a hot one. I'm out trying to raise money myself. Now we're both out of luck. I've only got a dollar on me. Take it if you want it. Anyway, it's more than I could raise.
6: Don't try to kid me. Anybody who lives in this ritzy suburb has dough on him. Stand still while I see what you got in your pockets. A wallet and a leather case of some kind.
2: You'll find just $1 in that wallet. And I don't live in this neighborhood. I came here to try to borrow some money from a friend.
6: A buck. One measly buck. What a lousy break. But I bet you got a roll hidden in this leather case. It's heavy enough.
2: You'll lose your bet. Nothing in there but my emergency kit.
6: Yeah? Well, I'll just see for myself. Hey, this kit's full of skeleton keys and picklocks and stuff. What are you, anyway? A second-story waker?
2: I'm a locksmith and safe repairman, if it's anything to you.
6: Oh. Were you on the level just now when you said you was trying to raise dough?
2: What's it to you?
6: You'd be surprised, pal. Okay, I'm putting the gun away, but you ain't leaving yet. Me and you, we're going to talk business. Because I got a plan that'll get us both all the dough we need. Two more beers, waiter. Well, is the deal on my proposition?
2: I don't know, Mike.
6: Sure you do. There's nothing to it. You can open locks and safes. I know where there's a house with plenty of dough in it.
2: But burglary? I've never stolen anything in my life.
6: Now listen, you said you needed dough bad, didn't you? And so do I, plenty bad.
2: But
6: all you gotta do is get the back door open and then the safe. In half an hour, you'll have your 1,500 and more. How else are you ever gonna get it? Answer me that.
2: I don't know. You sure the money's there, Mike?
6: Positive. I was casing the joint and looked in the window in time to see the old geezer put a whole roll of bills in a safe that's no stronger than a bread box. Hey, you can open it with your teeth.
2: Gotta get the money somehow. All right, I'll do it.

0: And now to continue the story, Death Laughs Last, as it is written in the sealed book. A few minutes later, Edward Harrison and Mike arrived at the large mansion and quietly made their way toward the back door.
1: Okay, this is it. Everybody's hit the hay long ago. It'll be a cinch.
2: The lock looks easy. But I shouldn't be doing this. There must be some other way to get the money.
1: Don't be a sucker all your life. You're going to take what you want in this world. If you don't, you never get it.
2: Well...
1: Come on, get that door open. We got to get inside before we're spotted.
2: All right. Let me take a second. I think... Yeah. There, it's unlocked.
1: Okay, get inside. The safe's in the library down this way. Don't make any noise.
2: Sure, there's only two of them in the house.
1: Yeah, the old guy and his butler. Probably both of them deaf as posts. Here's the library. Come on, the safe's behind the picture on the wall.
2: This picture?
1: Yeah, that's it. I'll lift it down. There you are. That safe is just a kid's toy. Go ahead, get it open.
2: It won't be that easy. I'll have it open inside a half an hour.

0: up. You've been 40 minutes on that thing.
1: It's coming now. There. The safe's open.
0: About time, too. Now, let's see what's in it. Here's the cash box. Will I open it? There, look. Dough, cash, Mazuma. What'd I tell you?
1: There must be thousands there.
0: Easy. Come on, we'll count it and divvy it up.
1: No, no, never mind. Just give me 1,500. That's all I want. You can keep the rest.
0: Are you kidding?
1: No, that's all I want. Just the 1,500 that I need.
0: Okay, it's your funeral. Here you are. 10, 11, 12, 13, 14, $1,500 bills.
1: $1,500?
0: Yeah, for just an hour's work. Easy money, huh? What do you say we crack a couple of more cribs tonight, huh?
1: No. I just want to get out of here now.
0: Someone's coming.
1: Someone's coming.
0: Here, get behind this door. I'll take care of this.
2: Who's there? Jenkins, is that you? Oh, where's that light switch? Burglars! Jenkins! Jenkins, call the police, quick!
3: Nobody's calling any cops tonight, chum.
2: Help, police! Help!
0: Maybe that'll convince you.
1: You hit him.
0: Yeah, what'd you expect me to do, shake his hand?
1: You killed him. That's murder.
0: Yeah, and you're in just as deep as me. Don't forget that.
1: Yeah, I'm an accessory to murder.
0: Cut the guff and let's get out of here. Or do you want to get caught?
1: No, of course not.
0: Then let's get going. Douse that light. I don't hear nothing. Come on, we get out the way we come in.
1: But suppose we are caught. Murder, they'll hang us.
0: Yeah, we ain't going to get caught. We haven't left a clue, not even a fingerprint.
4: Stand still, both of you. I have a gun and I have you covered.
0: The butler.
4: If you move, I'll shoot. I can see you perfectly.
1: Standing on the stairs, he's got a gun. We're caught.
0: Not yet. We ain't not by an old scarecrow with a rusty horse pistol.
4: Put up your hands. I'm going to call the police. You've done something to the master. I heard him call.
3: Okay. We'll put up our hands like this.
1: Mike, you shot him.
0: Come on. We got to get out of here in a hurry. Them shots will bring the cops, but fast. Okay, here we are. Come on in.
1: But why did you make me come here? Why can't I go home?
0: You hide me. Come on in.
1: What?
0: That's better. Now, take off your hat and stay a while.
1: Why did you make me come here to your room?
0: Two reasons. The first is I want to make sure you know what it'll mean if you let anything slip. It'll mean a rope around your neck. Get me?
1: Yeah, I know. You don't have to tell me. I won't let anything slip.
0: If I thought you might, I'd slit your gullet right now.
1: I won't. I have to live. For my wife's sake.
0: Okay. And the second reason you're here is so you and me can have a little talk.
1: Talk? What kind of a talk?
0: Well, chum, I like the way you got that door and that safe open tonight. You and me got a future together.
1: What?
0: As soon as the heat's off, we're going to do another little job together.
1: No, I won't do it. I won't.
0: Sure you will.
1: I won't do it. You can't make me.
0: Oh, yes, I can. If you don't, I can always send a little note to the cops, telling them it's you they want for them killings tonight.
1: You wouldn't. They'd get you, too.
0: I'd be a long ways away by then. But you can't get away. You got a business here and a sick wife. You couldn't leave them. Well, you're going to do what I say?
1: You devil. You...
0: Don't say it. You don't think you can just dip into crime and then back out again without getting your hands dirty, do you? You don't think you can pull a job and then go on as if nothing had happened? You're mixed up in murder, and somebody's always got to pay for murder, one way or another.
1: I only did it for Mary's sake.
0: It don't matter why you did it. You're in it now, and you can't get out. Not without paying in some way.
1: I've got a good mind to go to the police, to confess, to get it off my chest.
0: No, you don't. You see this gun? I'd plug you in a second if I thought...
1: No, you don't.
3: Get away from me. Let go of my hand. Let go.
1: You got me into this. You're not going to make me go any further with it. I'll take that gun away from you and I'll...
3: You fool. Let go or I'll plug you out.
1: Mike. Mike. He's dead. I killed him.
5: In a daze of horror, Edward Harrison found his hat and made his way to the street. His mind in a whirl, he stumbled into a tiny bar a few blocks away. Struggling to control his shaking hands and to keep his voice normal, he ordered a double whiskey and gulped it down. Then, as his senses cleared a little, he heard the radio at the end of the bar broadcasting a warning to the city.
6: Attention all residents of the city. Attention all residents. The police department is asking you to be on the lookout for the following man, wanted for a brutal double murder committed in the Buxton Park section less than an hour ago. Please make a note of the following description.
1: No.
6: The man was...
2: Hey, buddy, what's the idea? What'd you shut the radio off for?
1: Because I was sick of listening to it, that's why.
2: Oh, is that so? Well, I'm not, see? And I got an idea maybe there was some other reason you didn't want to hear it. So I'm going to turn it back on, see?
1: No, you mustn't.
2: Well, I'm gonna. If you try to make a break for it, I got a gun right here under the bar, see? So now let's hear what that dirty killer looked like.
6: I repeat, be on the lookout for a man of medium height, lean and wiry, with reddish brown hair, wanted for the double murder in Buxton Park earlier this evening. If you see such a man, report at once to headquarters. We now turn you back to our regular night owl program of popular dance tunes.
2: Lean and wiry with reddish brown hair, eh? Well, that ain't you. You're heavy set and black haired. Yeah, for a minute there, you had me going. I was positive you was the killer, the way you didn't want me to hear the description. Yeah, just jumpy, huh? Yeah, well, here, have another drink on the house.
1: Thanks, but I got to get home. I need some sleep. Yeah, that's what I need.

0: And now to continue the story. Death laughs last, as it is written in the sealed book. As Edward Harrison left the bar and hurried home, he was aghast at how close he'd come to giving himself away. It was Mike the police were looking for, not Edward Harrison. It was Mike whose description they had. Edward Harrison was safe. Safe. Hardly able to believe in his own good luck, Edward reached his home and let himself in. Mary was asleep. Quietly, he got into bed and at long last fell asleep. When he awoke, it was morning, and Mary was already preparing breakfast.
1: Good morning, darling. What time did you get home anyway? I waited up for you until almost 2.
2: I was pretty late. I stopped at the shop and did a little work. Forgot to watch the time, I guess.
1: Oh, and this morning you look terrible. I know, you're worrying about me. Oh, but you mustn't, darling. I'm going to be all right, really I am.
2: Of course you are. I'm going to see to that.
1: What do you think? Dr. Smith called up last night. He wanted to talk to you. He said he had some good news for you.
2: Good news?
1: Yes, but he wouldn't tell me what it was. I don't know why. He asked for you to stop in at his office this morning.
2: I think I know what it is. Yeah, sure. I'll go right over and see him.
1: But, darling, you're going to eat breakfast first, aren't you?
2: I'll eat when I get back. I want to see the doctor first. Anyway, I'm not very hungry.
1: Well, all right, Edward. But please, hurry back. I want to know, too, what the doctor says.
2: Yeah, sure, Mary. I'll be right back. But everything's okay now. Everything's okay.
0: After he left the house, Edward bought a morning paper. Big headlines told of the murders the night before, but he scarcely saw them. His eyes hurried through the story until he found what he was looking for. The news that Mike's body had been found. The butler Mike had shot had given the police Mike's description and then died before he could tell them there was anyone with Mike. So the police had listed Mike's death as a suicide or as an accident and closed the case. Edward Harrison was safe. Perfectly safe.
2: Safe. I'm safe. I've got the money. Mary's going to be all right, and the cops aren't looking for me. Mike was wrong. Sometimes you can get away with murder and not have to pay anything, if you're lucky. And I've been lucky. I've been lucky. Good morning, Doctor. Mary said you'd phone and had some good news.
3: Oh, yes, Mr. Harrison. I called you last night after I got in touch with Dr. Richards. I wanted to tell you that he had agreed to operate on your wife.
2: Well, that's swell, Doctor. I got the money right here in my pocket.
3: The money, yes. Yes, I was also going to tell you that Dr. Richards had said not to worry about it. You could take as long as you wanted to pay it.
2: As long as I wanted? Then it wasn't necessary. Didn't have to do it. I didn't have to do it.
3: Well, I'm afraid I don't understand.
2: Never mind, Doc. I mean, I've got the money. I want to pay it. He's got to take it right away. Well, what's the matter? What are you looking at me like that for? The operation is going to save Mary's life, isn't it? You said it would. You can't go back on your word. You can't, do you hear?
3: It's not that, Mr. Harrison. Yes, the operation would save your wife's life. But unfortunately, Dr. Richards was the only man in this country able to perform it.
2: Well, so what? He said he'd do it, didn't he? And I've raised the dough to pay it. So what's the hitch?
3: Mr. Harrison, Dr. Richards can't perform the operation now.
2: But you said that...
3: Yes, I know. But he was tragically murdered last night by a burglar who broke into his home in Buxton Park.
0: And so ends the tale. Death laughs last, as it is written in the sealed book. In an effort to save his wife's life, Edward Harrison had helped kill the one man who might have saved her. Twisted indeed are the strands of fate in which destiny entangles mere mortals.

0: And now, keeper of the book, before you close the great volume, show us the tale we tell next time. This one? Ah, yes. The tale of a man who was murdered by his wife and her brother, and the strange way he rose from a watery grave to accuse them of his death. The tale is titled, You Only Die Once. Be sure to be with us again next time when the sound of the great gong heralds another strange and exciting tale from The Sealed Book. The Sealed Book, produced and directed by Jock McGregor, is written by Bob Arthur and David Cogan.
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2: The Diary of Fate. Fate plays no favorites. It could happen to you.
3: Book 74, page 659. Yes, here it is. The name Raleigh Andrews. Occupation, archaeologist. A profession that rewards its followers more frequently with honored name than with great wealth. Yet you chose for riches, Raleigh Andrews, and for evil. But soon in bitterness you will curse me, fate, although you have gained what you desired. At this moment you possess a fortune past your dreams of avarice. Princely jewels of fabulous worth pour through your fingers. Their promise of ease and luxury stills the protest of your conscience, and the memory of that moment of decision, that instant when you decided that possession of such wealth was of itself an end to justify whatever means were necessary, even murder.
4: Oh, Raleigh, will you bring... What's the matter, Professor Bartley?
5: Oh, my heart. An attack. Bring the medicine. Bottle and coat pocket by the chair. Quick, Raleigh.
4: Yes, sir. Yes, sir. I'll get it, sir. Oh, here it is.
5: Raleigh, hurry up. I'll die.
4: I'm looking, sir.
6: Wait a minute. Without this, he'll die. How simple. No need for me to use violence. And a perfect alibi. The bottle could have broken in his coat. Well... there.
5: Raleigh.
4: I'm coming, Professor.
5: Quickly. We're sick. The medicine.
4: I'm sorry, Professor. The bottle was in your coat. Broken. The medicine's gone.
5: Gone?
4: Is there anything I can do for you?
5: No.

0: instead. Oh, this way is better than any I planned.
1: Thus, Raleigh Andrews, was inscribed an inerasable entry on your page. You could have saved his life. You chose instead for evil. But your decision set in motion a plan founded on little things. These are my instruments. When you meet death upon his lonely way, you will understand their meaning. Soon I will read another entry from the record of Raleigh Andrews in the Diary of Fate.
2: Before our story, here is our announcer.
1: In every life, there are many opportunities for decision. And once a course is chosen, its consequences are inevitable. It was your first trip of exploration, Raleigh Andrews, and you found Cairo a fascinating place. It was the goal of 5 years of striving. As associate to the eminent Professor Barclay, for he thought you a promising young scientist, others wondered if your greater interest was not in the professor's daughter, Janet. The truth, perhaps, lay in between, seasoned with your great desire for gold. Professor Barclay had a reputation for discovering ancient treasures for posterity. You had other ideas.
3: Professor Barclay's quarters, Andrew speaking.
4: There's a gentleman here in the lobby to see Professor Barclay, one Monsieur Lorette from the Cairo Museum. Shall I send him up?
3: Yes. Yes, we're expecting him. Thanks. Our official observer's on his way up, Professor.
5: Excellent, Ronnie. Excellent. Did they mention his name?
3: Yes, sir. Monsieur Lorette.
5: Good, good. Lorette has been observer on several of our explorations. Very cooperative.
6: And very handsome.
5: Now, dear, stop teasing. I guess the only way I can get Raleigh's attention is for you to go powder your nose or something until Lorette gets here. I want to discuss a little matter with Raleigh.
6: My nose is powdered. But if you're keeping secrets now from your only daughter, okay. See you later.
5: Goodbye, Janet. Raleigh, in the conversation with Lorette, try not to be drawn into any discussion about Queen Hetaferi's sarcophagus. If this is a wild goose chase, which is very possible, we'll save our scientific reputations anyway.
3: Yes, I understand, sir. Our object is just more research and new photos of the main room.
5: Right. Oh, that must be he. Will you let him in?
3: Yes, sir. Monsieur Lorette, please come in.
5: Well, well, well, my old friend Lorette. We meet again.
7: It is indeed a pleasure to see you back, Professor. The years have treated you kindly.
5: Can't brag much. Still got this bad heart. Getting old. That's why I brought along a younger man. I want you to meet my associate, Raleigh Andrews.
7: How do you do?
3: Very glad to know you, sir.
7: You are very fortunate, Mr. Andrews, to have so great an authority about science for your preceptor.
3: Oh, thank you. I agree. And will you honor us as official observer this trip?
7: Yes, indeed. I am a selfish man regarding these two infrequent visits of Professor Barclay. By the way, Professor, in your letter you requested a permit to open only the main room of the Hetaferi's monument. Do you have a new idea about it?
5: Well, nothing new, I suppose. I brought along a motion picture camera this time. Hope to get some studies for my next book.
6: Hello? Oh, how are you, Monsieur Lorette?
7: Having seen you again, I am once more a happy man.
6: Thank you. I've often thought of that wonderful trip to the monument you took me on. Father studied those old inscriptions. Remember?
7: What was that? Do not remind me of a dereliction of my duty. The observer is supposed to be at all times with the exploring party. But your father is so well-known savant, it was a pleasure.
6: Oh, and one I hope you'll repeat.
7: I'd love to. Perhaps this visit we could, as you say, paint the town together some evening.
6: Oh, can we? Sorry, I forgot to bring evening clothes. Well, I'll settle for the cook's tour.
7: At your pleasure. Professor, have you given up all hope of finding a clue to this sarcophagus of Queen Hetaferi's?
5: Well, I think I'll have to leave that to you younger men.
7: Oh, I'm disappointed. I had hopes, perhaps, that your studies of the previous pictures had gone through. Maybe a clue that would enrich the museum with Hetaferi's jewels.
6: Were they unusual?
7: Unusual? Ah. She collected precious stones as a miller collects grains of wheat. Legend tells us they were buried with her. But we have never found her sarcophagus.
6: How interesting. I'd like to...
5: Janet, pardon me. Will you and Raleigh excuse us and take a walk in the garden? I'd like to get started with Mr. Lorette on the details of opening the monument tomorrow.
6: Why, surely, Dad. I'll see you tomorrow morning, Monsieur Lorette. Come along, Raleigh.
3: I'm very glad I've met you, sir. See you in the morning.
7: Good night. Have a good night's sleep. The monument interior is very sad.
3: Oh, what a lovely night, Janet. Those flowers remind me of...
6: Now, never mind the flowers, Raleigh Andrews. What are you and Dad up to? He chased me out before Lorette came and did everything but, well, kick my shins just now when I asked about the head of Ferry's jewels.
3: Oh, darling, I'd like to tell you, but your father has my word. Oh, you can be sure it's nothing desperate.
6: Oh, sure. Father is an honorable gentleman, I know. In fact, I've wished many times that he'd give more consideration to his daughter and less to his Egyptology.
3: You mean you're jealous of his science?
6: Oh, no, Raleigh. I'm really tired of making over last year's dresses every year. And no evening gowns. I'm tired of genteel poverty. Oh, sure, I respect Dad's scientific achievements, but... Well, far less brilliant men have provided much better for their families. And he's aging, that heart ailment. Soon you'll need all the attention, and we can't afford a nurse. So I'll have to take care of him. And what have I got to look forward to?
3: Well, I'd been hoping you were looking forward to our marriage. I'll make you happy, darling.
6: Will you? Raleigh.
3: Yes?
6: What are you trained for besides archaeology?
3: Nothing, dear.
6: And that's what you'll have 20 years from now, after giving your time and talents to posterity.
3: Janet, dear, what's wrong? I never heard you talk this way before. Oh, come here, darling.
6: Oh, no, please don't. Listen, you've got to understand, Raleigh. I'm not going to marry you on an associate professor's salary and spend the rest of my life doing without. It would ruin my life, and I'd become bitter and ruin yours.
3: You mean money would make the difference, right?
6: That's the way it is. I have to be honest with you. Good night. I'll see you in the morning.
1: And thus, Raleigh Andrews, another strong incentive to crime was added to your inherent cupidity. Firmly, you resolved that night to gain your ends in whatever way be necessary, if a treasure were unearthed. Morning found you ready for the search.
7: There's not changed since you were here last, Professor.
3: Quite different than I visualized it from the pictures.
5: Well, that's one of the reasons for getting wide-angle shots of it this trip. With them, we can practically reconstruct the room for students.
6: Oh, I remember it well. The four stone coffins, the four benches, and the big stone chair. Oh, by the way, I know the benches were for the attendant mourners, but for what purpose is the big chair?
7: That no one has ever determined. Unless it is simply an empty throne chair, symbolical of the absent queen. However, ever since this room was discovered, we had hoped that the chair might lead us to the sarcophagus of the queen.
3: I beg your pardon, Monsieur Lorette. Would you mind helping me with bringing the tools and equipment, sir?
7: Oh, but certainly.
3: Excuse me.
6: How long will you be working in here, Dad?
5: Well, can't say exactly, Janet. However, would you like to do a very...

0: a very important job for your old father.
1: Leon looked up.
0: I'll explain why later. But I want you to see if you can persuade Lorette to take you sightseeing today. I need him away from here for several hours.
1: That's an easy one, Dad. He's already asked me.
0: Good, good. And I'll tell you all about it tonight.
1: You'll have to. I'm dying of curiosity. It sounds like a deep, dark conspiracy.
2: Yeah. Is there anything else I can do?
0: Thank you. No, you've been more than kind. We'll get started with work now.
1: Monsieur Lorette, you can help me. I'll take you up on that offer of the tour of the other monuments.
2: With pleasure, mademoiselle. Have we your permission, Professor?
0: Of course. Go along and enjoy yourselves.
1: Well, now you take care of yourself. Bye now.
0: Bye. Have a good time.
3: Good. That was easier than we expected.
0: Yes, yes. I'd hate for Lorette to find out my theory about that throne chair.
3: It does sound like a dime novel that the chair and its base hide the entrance to the Queen's burial vault.
0: Yes. And it looks so solid. I'm wondering if we'll be able to test the theory without bringing in a work crew.
3: Let's not bring in the workers, sir. I can do the work of 10 men with this hydraulic jack.
0: Think so? Well, all right. Let's try to drive a wedge here between the chair base and the floor, eh?
3: Yes, sir.
0: That's it. Good.
3: That's enough to give us a purchase. Now, I'll mount the hydraulic jack to it. I wonder why no one else ever thought of exploring beneath the chair.
0: Oh, it's simple. Their religion in Cheops' time insisted on the sarcophagus being placed above the floor level, so the soul would have no trouble in getting to heaven.
3: And you found a clue for this theory in Cheops' tomb.
0: Well, if you can call it a clue. The inscription related his hatred of his mother, and it's the only basis for believing that he might have placed her below the floor.
3: To speed her soul in the opposite direction, huh?
0: Right.
3: Well, perhaps we'll soon know. Yeah, that jack's ready.
0: All right. Really?
3: Yes, sir.
0: It's raising from the floor on this side.
3: Yes, sir. It's funny, too. It's no sounds of breaking water.
0: Well, no wonder. It's hinged on the other side.
3: Right.
0: Keep going, Raleigh. Keep going. There's a hole with steps leading down.
3: Oh, I've been waiting years for this moment. Let's go.
0: Yes, now, hurry, lad. I've got the camera. Bring the light and the small pinch bar. We may still be wrong, but now I bet my shirt the Queen is waiting for us. I'll start down.
3: Go ahead, sir.
0: All right.
4: The Queen and all her jewels.
5: Clutching the iron pinch bar, you followed the professor into the gloomy cavern. You knew, Raleigh Andrews, that if the fortune you expected to find was actually there, Queen Hetepheris' tomb might soon serve the same purpose for your friend Professor Barclay. You hoped your years of patient waiting were nearing their end. If you were right, only the problem of disguising your crime remained. Soon it will be time to write another entry under the name of Raleigh Andrews in the Diary of Fate.
6: The story of Raleigh Andrews continues in just a moment, but now, here is our announcer.

0: has been said, and wisely, that those who use the God-given power of thought for purposes of evil shall within their plans arrange their own destruction. And you, Raleigh Andrews, adhere more closely to the pattern than you know. Each step now taken in the furtherance of your long-planned crime but shortens the pathway to your doom. Your eyes, agleam with avarice, followed the beam of light as it sought now the sarcophagus of a long-dead queen.
1: No wonder all soundings fail to disclose this chamber. It's carved from solid rock.
2: Yes, yes, but there's nothing here except this one coffin, and it's very plain. It doesn't look like a queen's. Let's open it.
1: Well, opening the coffin without damaging it will probably require workmanship.
2: No, let me try it, Professor. I can do it.
1: Well, we could open the lid without Dorothy being here, as long as we didn't disturb the contents. Yes.

0: tie the beech bar.
1: Yes, sir.
0: Be careful, Rory, careful. Pry it to the center.
2: Yes.
0: It's a well-constructed coffin.
1: From the way the metal gives under the pry bar, I think it's made of gold.
0: Yes.
1: The lock is holding.
0: Ah, that's it. Now to raise the lid. Here, I'll help you. This may be the greatest discovery since the Rosetta Stone. Together now. The must have turned here.
1: Professor, look at them. Diamonds, rubies, emeralds, thousands of them, pounds of them.
0: Huh? Oh, bother the jewels. The Egyptian government will have them. Look at this inscription. It is she, Queen Hetepheres, mother of Cheops. Oh, these tablets, Ronnie, these tablets. They'll fill in 50 years' gap in our knowledge of history. Success, my boy, success. Go see if you can locate Lorette, so we can remove the contents.
1: Professor, Lorette's not here, and... Well, he'd never know if we took some of the jewels. Why must they all go to the museum? We discovered them. A pocket full would be a fortune to keep us all the rest of our lives.
0: Stop it. Ronnie, we're honorable men, scientists of reputation. Let's forget what you've just said. Go find Lorette.
1: Yes, of course. I didn't think you'd agree. Here's the light, sir. Oh, sorry, Professor. I guess I'm nervous. I dropped the light and broke it, sir.
0: Oh, too bad. But we can unpack and bring down the bigger lights. I would like to finish reading this manuscript now. I've got it. I'll turn on the camera light. It's good for about 5 minutes. There.
1: That is bright. I'll go find Lorette.
0: Oh, Ronnie, will you bring...
1: What's the matter, Professor Barclay?
0: My heart and attack. Bring the medicine, the bottle in the gold pocket. Quick.
1: Yes, sir. Yes, sir. I'll get it, sir.
0: Hurry. Ronnie, hurry. I'll die.
1: Here it is. Oh. I've got it, sir.
0: Ronnie.
3: Wait a minute. Without this, he'll die. How simple. No need to use violence. And a perfect alibi. The bottle could have broken in his coat. Well.
1: I'm coming, Professor.
0: Quickly. I'm shaking. The medicine.
1: I'm sorry, Professor. The bottle was in your coat. Broken. The medicine's gone.
0: Gone?
1: Is there anything I can do for you?
0: Oh, no. Oh, you're...
3: He's dead. Oh, this way is better than any I had planned. I can carry him and the jewels to the outer room and close that hole before Lorette gets back. No one will ever know the queen was discovered. Sure. Heart failure is a normal death. I can hide the jewels and take his body to the hotel. What a stroke of luck.
4: You gloated over your fortune, Raleigh Andrews, even as you swiftly completed your plan. You removed even the smallest of jewels from that regal coffin. Soon, all was in order, and there was no clue left to show that the throne chair had ever been moved. You placed the jewels in a previously unopened box of scientific apparatus, replacing the official customs seal so carefully there, too. It appeared never to have been removed. Confident now, you took the professor's body to the hotel. Lorette could return at any time. Your plan was complete.
5: Monsieur Lorette, I've certainly enjoyed these stories of yours.
3: Thank you.
5: I'll always remember today. I'm even sorry it's over. Isn't that the monument ahead?
3: I regret to say it is. Well, the door is open. They must still be here.
5: Hi, Dad. Raleigh, we're back. Oh, well, they're not here.
3: Well, perhaps they have to drive at the top or something.
5: I wonder if anything's wrong. They've unpacked only one toolbox and a camera and light.
3: Yeah, we'll soon know. Their car just stopped over there.
5: Oh, hi, Raleigh. We've been wondering about you guys. Where's Dad?
1: Janet, I took him to the hotel.
5: Something's wrong. What is it, Raleigh? What's the matter with Dad? Answer me.
3: Janet, let's sit down.
5: Don't stop, please. You don't have to break it to me gently. Is he gone?
3: Yes, dear. He passed away here.
5: Oh.
3: Doing the work he loved best.
5: I should have stayed.
3: I wish there was something I could say or do to help.
5: Thank you. It's really not unexpected. His heart?
3: Yes, dear. I can drive you into town now if you wish and come back for the equipment.
5: But the mission? Is the work accomplished?
3: Yes. We got what we were after. Just pictures, you know.
5: Well, then, I'd like to get away from you and go home.
3: The ship we arrived on sails this morning.
5: Could we make it?
3: Yes, except for the customs clearance on the equipment.
2: Well, perhaps I can help on that. The customs seals are not broken on most of the boxes. They can be put aboard tonight without inspection. I'll have a man repack these two, have them cleared, and sent to the steamer in the morning.
5: Thank you, monsieur. I was thinking about Dad.
2: Oh, that is the simplest matter of all. Think no more about it. I'll arrange everything.
4: Your plan is now complete, Raleigh Andrews. No one saw your passive murder of Professor Barclay. The sympathetic cooperation of Lorette will place the treasure box safely upon the steamer. With morning, you intend to sail home to America. A wealthy man. But you ignore the little things that happen which put the plan in motion. Your record nearly is finished. And in just a moment, I will read the final entry in the Diary of Fate.
6: In just a moment, the surprising conclusion of the story of Raleigh Andrews. But now, here is our announcer.
4: Now before me, fate, lies the final entry of Raleigh Andrews. Deception, theft, and murder were the crimes he committed. A fabulous fortune in jewels at stake. But unheeded by most mortals are the little things. And now Raleigh Andrews' doom is upon him. He could not wait the ship's departure to caress his fortune, but had the treasure box placed in his cabin. There he now gloats over the shining gem, runs his hands through their cool, glittering beauty.
3: Oh, oh, you beautiful things. Queen Heather Fairies did all right by herself, and now so have I. I'll sell you a few at a time. Oh, the things you'll buy me. A ranch in Arizona. Perhaps a yacht. There's the signal for visitors ashore. Now to enjoy a pleasant voyage home. Yes? Yes, yes, who is it?
7: Hey, Mr. Andrews, it is I, Lorette. I have your baggage checked for the two other boxes.
3: Just a minute. Coming. Oh, Lorette, you've been grand. Thanks again for everything. You'll never know how much I'm indebted to you.
2: No? Fortunately, my knowledge has been increased this morning. All right, men, take it.
3: Hey, what's the main idea?
2: You are under arrest, Andrews. Men, search the cabin. Take everything ashore.
5: Monsieur Lorette, what's happening? This man tells me I must go with you and wait for the next boat. Raleigh, handcuffs.
2: I am sure you will not mind the delay, mademoiselle, in such a good cause. We'll need you only for formalities at Andrews' trial. Then you will be free to go.
3: Well, this is outrageous. For what will I be on trial?
2: For the murder of Professor Barclay and the thefts of the head of Ferris jewelers.
3: Ridiculous, ridiculous. Barclay died of heart failure. And that box of jewels your men are taking from my cabin, they're mine. You can't prove where I got them.
2: I won't need to. You were kind enough to furnish all the evidence required.
3: You'll have to produce your evidence before you take me off this ship. I'm an American citizen.
2: The captain has seen the evidence and consented to your removal. This was your first trip of exploration. You did not know that all pictures taken in monuments are developed by our museum and copies retained.
3: But we didn't take any pictures. Not a one. I just said that so that Janet would start for home. There's some mistake.
2: Yes, a very small mistake. But a fatal one for you. Someone touched the starting mechanism of the camera while you were using its light in Esther Fell's tomb. It took 4 minutes of very good pictures. They show you breaking the professor's medicine bottle, stealing the jewels, everything. They even show from the composition of the walls where the vault is located. Shall we go now?
4: And now it is time to close the book. Yes, Raleigh Andrews, little things caused your downfall. A shattered bottle, a broken lamp, the trifling error of an old man's hand that tripped the camera shutter. These and other trivial things are the instruments with which I, fate, work. And justice has been served. Heed well, you who listen, and remember, there is a page for you in the Diary of Fate.
6: Included in our cast were Herbert Litton, Tom Brown, Cynthia Corley, Bill Johnston, Lou Krugman, Gene Twombly, Ray Erlenborn, and Hal Sawyer. Diary of Fate is a Larry Finley production, transcribed in Hollywood.
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0: 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They peel them with their metal knives. 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Then they smash them all to bits. They are clearly a most primitive people.
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0: Lord save us, Miss Peters. Whatever's happened to the doctor?
1: It's all right, Poole. Just get his bed ready and bring me a basin with plenty of hot water and some towels.
0: Did he meet with an accident?
1: A slight one. I don't think he's seriously injured. But I'll get you to send for Dr. Hunt and get him to examine him.
0: Oh, dear, dear, dear. What a pick to Dr. Lanyon's away.
1: It is a pity, but he's on his honeymoon, so we'll just have to make the best of Dr. Hunt. Can you put his arm around your shoulders and help me upstairs with him?
0: Yes, yes, of course. Now, now, steady on, sir. Steady on, sir. Just lean on me.
1: Take it easily, Henry.
2: I can manage.
1: Don't cry too much, Henry. You've had a bad shaking, to say the least of it.
2: I'll be all right after I've had a night's sleep.
1: Help me up.
0: Here's your room, sir, now. Easy now. Now, through the door, sir.
1: Right.
0: That's right. Now, just wait a minute till I get you a chair. Would you care for some brandy or anything, sir?
2: No. No, just help me into bed.
1: I'll leave you now. Poole, call me, will you, as soon as you're ready?
0: Yes, Miss Peters.
1: Thank you.
0: By the way, miss, could I have a word with you outside?
1: Yes, of course. Just wait a minute till I close the door. What is it?
0: There's two men waiting downstairs to see the doctor. From Scotland Yard, they said they were.
1: You mean detectives?
0: Yes, I guess it must be something to do with the man Hyde. Did you see the evening papers?
1: Yes, I did. You go back to the doctor and don't say a word to him. I'll go down and see them right away.
3: Poole, what are you talking about?
0: Coming, sir.
1: Good afternoon. Are you waiting to see Dr. Jekyll?
3: Yes, we are. I'm Inspector Davidson from Scotland Yard, and this is Mr. James.
1: Well, I'm afraid you can't possibly see him just now. He's met with a slight accident, and until the doctor sees him,
3: Is he seriously injured?
1: I don't think so, but he can't be upset in any way.
3: This is very urgent.
1: Why is it?
3: It's in connection with the murder of Mr. Alfred Utterson. As you know, we have every reason to believe that it was committed by a man named Edward Hyde. He was an associate of Dr. Jekyll's, and we've come into possession of fresh evidence that proves that he came to Dr. Jekyll's house the night of the murder and was admitted by a side door that leads to the doctor's secret laboratory.
4: That's not true.
1: Henry, what are you doing down here?
3: Oh, I don't want to worry you, Dr. Jekyll.
4: You're not worrying me. What do you want?
3: We want to know if you were aware that Edward Hyde made use of that door into your laboratory the night of the murder.
4: Edward Hyde did not come in that door. Whoever told you so is a liar.
1: Henry, try not and get so excited.
4: Excited? Why, what are these men trying to suggest? Do they think that I would conceal such a fiend as this man Hyde?
3: We know that he was in the habit of coming to your place, Doctor.
4: That was before I fully realized what kind of man he was. I tell you, I drove him out of my life. I know nothing of him. I don't even know his whereabouts, and hope to heaven that I never set eyes on him again as long as I live.
3: If we could have a look, sir,
4: look as much as you like. Here are the keys.
3: Thank you.
4: Poke and pry into every nook and cranny in the house. You'll not find anything.
3: Very well, sir. Thank you very much. Come along, James. We'll have a look in that laboratory.

0: Henry, they've been gone some time. What does it mean? Surely they don't think that...
1: Never mind what they think. If they want to have a look, they can. Edward Hyde has disappeared off the face of this earth. And no detective who ever lived will be able to find the slightest trace of him.
0: Henry, dear, are you sure you'll be all right sitting here in these gardens all by yourself?
1: Yes, of course I will. I've got this book to read and the sun to warm me. I'll probably go to sleep.
0: I won't be any longer than I can help, but I must go and see one or two of our patients.
1: I know you must. Tell them I'll be back on the job again tomorrow. Oh, by the way, if old Harris is in much pain, you can increase the dose of morphia just a little. I'll leave it to you to decide if he needs it.
0: Yes, I understand. I'll come back here for you. I shouldn't be longer than an hour.
1: You'll find me waiting here for you. Goodbye, my dear.
2: Goodbye. Lovely day, sir. Mind if I just rake up these few leaves from round your feet, sir?
1: Oh, not at all. Go right ahead.
2: First sign of autumn, they be. Though you'd never think it to feel the warmth of that sun on your back.
1: Huh. Make a lot of extra work, don't they?
2: All one to me, sir. I've been in charge of this part of Kensington Gardens for 39 years now, and... spring, summer, autumn, winter, it don't make no difference. Every season has its own charm, I always says. Hey, will you just look at them children, running all over the borders. Hey, get off their edges, you young rascals, or I'll be after you. Get away there.
1: This is good. I don't know when I felt so lazy or so content.
3: You've lost your sense of fear, haven't you? You think you've got rid of Hyde. You've shaken him off. He won't come back to haunt you anymore. You're wrong. He's with you now. You're remembering, aren't you? You're thinking of the things you used to do, the pleasures and the lusts, the frightful things you did.
1: Oh, stop, for pity's sake.
3: Pity? What have I to do with pity?
1: Oh, leave me in peace.
3: What have you and I to do with peace? This woman, Helen, do you think that she'll be able to satisfy you and keep me at bay? Have you forgotten the women we knew in Limehouse? That negress in the sailor's tavern? That Eurasian woman on the waterfront? The one who tried to knife me and who'll carry a scar across her face till she goes to the grave? Those were the days and nights when the blood raced through your veins like lava. Not the sluggish stream that lulls you off to sleep today.
1: I'm happier this way.
3: There's no such thing as happiness for you, Henry Jekyll. You forswore peace and happiness in the first moment you lifted that fatal draught to your lips and called out of the depths of your immortal soul the creature that was Edward Hyde. The creature that is stronger than yourself. The creature that even at this moment is claiming you again, is throwing off the shape and form of Henry Jekyll and emerging once again as Hyde.
1: No, no, no. Let me go.
3: You can't escape. You can't escape.

0: Are you looking for Dr. Jekyll?
1: Yes, Miss Peters. A telegram came, and I thought I'd better bring it across to him.
0: Well, he's sitting over there behind that little clump of trees. Come, we'll find him.
1: But I looked there, Miss. I don't think he's there.
0: Oh, then he can't be very far away. Perhaps he's taken a little walk down the path. I've been longer than I thought, and I expect he got tired of waiting.
1: Well, I've been here close on half an hour, Miss, and I can't find him anywhere.
0: I wonder, did he go home and pass you somewhere on the way?
1: That's quite possible. Maybe I'd better go back.
0: Yes, do. I'll look a little while longer, and then I'll go back to the house, too. It's getting rather cold now. I don't think he'd stay outdoors much longer.
1: Perhaps that gardener over there might have noticed where he went.
0: Yes, I'll go and ask him. Did you notice a gentleman sitting on that seat behind that clump of trees, gardener?
2: A gentleman, miss? Wearing tweeds, youngish looking, with the white hair?
0: Yes, that's him. Do you know where he went?
2: Oh, I was wondering the same myself. I was talking to him and just went off to shoo away some children off the borders, and when I came back, he'd gone.
0: Oh, how long ago was that?
2: Oh, upward of 2 hours, I'd say. I seen him come here with him, and it weren't very long after you left.
0: That's funny. Didn't you see him go?
2: No, I didn't. I were away not more than 5 minutes or so, and when I come back, there weren't no sign of him.
0: Oh, I wonder, did he go for a walk?
2: Oh, I didn't see him. As a matter of fact, there's been no one along this way but one queer-looking customer who comes shuffling along with his head down, and that was about an hour ago. Come to think of it, I seen him sitting on that seat where your friend were.
0: Did you? What was he like?
2: Oh, hard to say, miss. Little he were. Queer shape, too, and you never seen such clothes. Must have been 2 sizes too big for him. I took him for a tramp and went to ask him what he was doing here, and I tell you straight, miss, the look he gave me fair froze the blood in me veins.
0: Look? What sort of a look?
2: Hard to describe. I never seen the like of it before. Ugly, vindictive. Like as if he'd been glad of an excuse to fly at me throat.
0: Well, where did he go?
2: Straight out through the gates. The last I seen of him, he was getting into a cab, and the driver seemed as though he wasn't going to take him at first, and then the little cove must have said something to him, for the fella touched his hat pretty smart-like and drove away.
0: What a funny thing. I don't know why it is, but even to hear you talk about him makes me feel queer.
2: Oh, if you'd have seen him, miss, I tell you, I haven't got over it yet. I'll be right glad when the time comes to close up the gates and make tracks for home. He got on my nerves, he has. I shouldn't like to meet him after dark, and that's the truth. I only got one look, and then he pulled his hat down over his eyes and turned away. He didn't seem to want me to see it. And no wonder, I say.
0: Well, perhaps he's quite harmless after all.
2: To judge by the looks of him, there's nothing that he wouldn't be capable of, even murder. Why, strike me pink.
0: What's the matter?
2: I know who he is.
0: What?
2: I recognize the description. There's £2,000 reward for him.
0: What are you talking about?
2: That chap was Edward Hyde, the murderer.

0: Want something fresh?
1: Apple fruit, made to make your mouth water. 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More refreshing fruit flavors.
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1: Made to

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0: Ever since the invention of the wheel, man has been doing his utmost to outstrip time. A century ago, it took weeks to cross the continent by covered wagon. A decade ago, it took only days by train. Now, on a modern airplane, you can span the distance in hours. And if our civilization has its way with the supersonic aircraft, you can leave New York at 2 p.m. and arrive in Los Angeles at 1. That's fast. But I know of something even faster. The route that a murderess takes to the grave.
1: They called me Consuelo when I was born. That's Spanish or something. Oh, not that I'm Spanish. My father saw the name on a shampoo advertisement and thought it was cute. Oh, but it fits me fine. You see, I'm sort of Latin looking, with black hair, brown eyes, and lashes down here. And I'll match my complexion against the baby's. I like to dance and have fun, and I've got no bad habits. The boys call me the perfect date. But there's one thing I like better than good times, and even looking at myself in the mirror all day long. I love to take things. Oh, it's not stealing. I mean, I don't take things to get money out of it. I just get a kick out of picking up something when nobody's looking, that's all. A doctor once called it kleptomania, whatever that is. Well, he was adorable, too. He was the only thing I missed when I ran away. But that was months ago, when I first met Charlie. It was in a department store, the kind I like to visit when I get the urge. May I help you, ma'am? Oh, yes, please. Those gloves are very pretty. May I see them, please? Size 6.
2: Of course. Ah, here you are. They're genuine lizard, the latest thing.
1: Oh, let me see the other pair in the showcase over there.
2: Yes, ma'am. These?
1: Yeah, that's right. Oh, bring out the other two pairs right next to it, if it's not too much trouble.
2: Oh, not at all. These are pigskin. The others are suede.
1: Oh, all nice eyes?
2: Yes, ma'am.
1: They're awful pretty. What's that in the showcase behind your back?
2: Here? Oh, they're not your sizes.
1: Oh, and they're just what I wanted. Don't you have another pair?
2: Not in size 6.
1: Oh, well, then let it go. Oh, thank you so much.
2: You're very welcome.
3: Just a second, baby.
1: I beg your pardon?
3: Shopping?
1: Who are you?
3: Just a guy with good eyes. Let me see the bag, huh?
1: Oh, hold the nerve.
3: Why didn't you take the lizard gloves? The suede isn't half as expensive.
1: All right.
3: All right. What?
1: Take me up to the master and turn me in.
3: Oh, baby, I'm not a store detective.
1: No?
3: And your fingers aren't half as quick as you think they are. Have you had your lunch yet?
1: No. And I'm starved. But
3: well, look at a car outside, and I feel
1: why didn't you turn me in, Charlie?
3: Oh, maybe it's because I kind of go for your looks.
1: Oh, you hear me? No. My hair's a mess. Oh, this dress is a fight.
3: You'd get by in a potato sack, or we just died in the middle.
1: Yeah, I'd feel more comfortable if it came from Calvello's.
3: How'd you like to go into business?
1: What kind of business?
3: The kind that can net you a grand a week.
1: Sounds like nice work if I can get it.
3: You can get it. You know anything about poker?
1: It's a card game, isn't it?
3: Look, you've been cute, or you just as dumb as you sound. Sure, it's a card game. What else would it be?
1: I don't know how to play it.
3: You don't have to know it. All you got to remember is how to read the cards. I'll do the rest.
1: Oh, is that what you are? A gambler?
3: I'm an investor. I invest in other guys' mistakes.
1: Oh.
3: And what are you looking for?
1: A match to light my cigarette.
3: Oh, here's the light.
1: Oh. Thanks.
3: Now, here's the gimmick. I run a poker game in my apartment once a week. Big stuff. Only the top money boys are invited. Anybody comes in with less than 30 G's, just a convincer.
1: What do I do?
3: You? Oh, you serve sandwiches and drinks.
1: For $1,000?
3: For $1,000. You also get a little job on the side. When a big pot comes up, you read the other guy's hand and you flash me a sign.
1: Oh.
3: Oh, what?
1: Oh, that's nice.
3: It'll be easy. You hand a guy a drink or sandwich or cigar from behind. When you lean over, you see his cards. And you give me a sign, and I know just how to play.
1: That sounds like fun.
3: It's not fun, baby. It's business. The fun comes later. How about it? You want in?
1: I don't mind. When do we begin?
3: Tomorrow night. I'll rehearse the signals with you after dinner. Oh, and Consuelo.
1: Yeah?
3: Take my cigarette lighter out of your bag and put it back where it belongs. Wow, you're all right, baby. You look terrific.
1: Thanks for the orchids, Charlie.
3: That's okay.
1: Oh, where's all the company?
3: They'll be here in a couple of minutes. Now, you got everything straight?
1: I think so.
3: Don't make any mistakes.
1: Oh, I never make mistakes, Charlie. Oh, it sounds like...
3: Lay off, you'll eat later. Right now, you've got work to do. That's it. Answer the door, will
1: you? Right away, Charlie. Good evening.
4: Good evening. Who are you?
1: Consuelo is my name. Come in, won't you?
4: Hey.
3: Well, how goes it, Mickey boy?
4: Who's the dame?
3: Hey, Consuelo, don't let your tongue hang out so far. This is Nicky Morgan, Kenny. They call him the Blunt.
1: I'm awfully glad to know you.
4: You've got a nice shape.
1: Oh, thank you.
3: Too bad I saw her first, eh, Nicky?
1: Mm. Would you like a sandwich?
3: Kenny says she wants to help out tonight. She'll get you anything you want.
4: Yeah?
1: Anything within reason.
3: Okay, sit down, Nicky boy.
4: Yeah, thanks.
3: The boys will be here any minute now. What do you start off with tonight?
4: Give me $5,000.
1: That all you get for $5,000?
3: Hey, it's $100 a chip, sugar. Now, you just run over to that bar. Don't worry your sweet little head about the game. Make it up straight rye, I'll have scotch in the rocks.
1: Okay, Doc. I'll have a sandwich.
4: Where'd you find her, Charlie?
3: Well, now, Nicky boy, my grandma introduced us.
4: She got nice legs, too.
3: You here for cards, Nicky?
4: Huh? Oh, sure, but I can look, can't I?
3: Yeah, sure, you can look, but no touch.
4: I feel lucky tonight.
3: Yeah?
4: I think I'll take you and the boys for $100,000.
3: And Nicky boy, how about a little side bet?
4: Sure, why not?
3: $20,000 says I top you in the take.
4: $20,000 plus a date with Consuela against my 25.
3: Here I am, Nicky boy.
1: About 15 minutes later, the rest of the suckers arrived. They came in different shapes and sizes, but they all had something in common. A bankroll. Pretty soon the chips were bouncing on the table and I was handing the sandwiches around. The signals I gave Charlie must have been the right ones because it wasn't long before he had most of the chips on his side of the table and some of the players had dropped out. Then they came to the last deal, and that was the biggest pot of all.
4: I raise you 5 more, Charlie.
3: I get 10.
4: You must have a nice hand.
3: It cost you 5,000 more to find out.
1: Nicky, you want a sandwich?
4: I just had one.
1: Oh.
4: In fact, you've been handing me sandwiches all night.
3: Nicky boy, that's what she's here for.
4: So you told me.
3: Come on, Nicky, put up a scram.
4: I like my hand, Charlie.
3: How much do you like your hand, Nicky?
4: I like it so much, I'll put another $20,000 on it if you call and show.
3: You don't have that many chips in front of you.
4: My checks are still good, aren't they?
3: As good as cash.
1: Are you sure you won't have a pickle or something, Nicky?
4: I don't like pickles.
3: Leave him alone, baby. He's getting kind of nervous.
4: You never saw the day when Nicky Morgan got nervous.
3: Here's my 20 G's. Now, what have you got, Nicky boy?
4: Full house. Queens High.
3: Oh, that's tough.
4: Yeah?
3: Yeah. I got 4 tens.
1: Oh, too bad, Nicky.
4: Yeah. Yeah, sweetheart. Too bad.
1: Nicky looked at me for a second, and he smiled. It was the kind of a smile that gives you goose pimples. He was the last to leave the apartment, and he didn't shake hands with Charlie before he went.
3: Yeah, looks like you got clean, Nicky. Fortunes of war, you know.
4: There's more where that came from.
3: Yeah, better luck next week.
4: I'm going to have this baby here next time we play.
3: Well, any objection?
4: Maybe.
3: What kind?
4: The sandwiches come high.
3: Don't like to eat them, stay home, Nicky boy.
4: Maybe I will, Charlie, after I even the score. I'll sit in once more next week and see how it goes.
3: Ooh, come up any time. And maybe we can have a little private stud game one night.
4: Just you and me?
3: Just you and me.
4: I'll let you know.
1: Good night, Nicky.
4: So long, brown eye. Keep your hands straight. Hey, what'd I do with my pocket watch?
3: Your watch?
1: Did you have one when you came here?
4: It was in my vest, hanging on the chair.
3: Consuela.
1: Yes, Charlie?
3: Give him back his watch.
1: His watch?
3: Give it back to him. Dig it out.
1: Well, if the gentleman insists.
3: She's got itchy fingers, Nicky. Just the kind of gag.
4: Yeah, well, next time I come up here, I'll sit on my clothes.
1: No hard feelings, Nicky.
4: No hard feelings. I'm just to show I can go along with a gag. We'll shake on it.
1: He grabbed my fingers in his hairy paw and squeezed. But when he let go, there was a piece of paper in my palm. A few minutes later, when Charlie wasn't looking, I opened the note and saw what he wrote. He left his phone number, and he told me to use it, or else...

0: In many ways, some women are like handsome clocks. Their lines are sleek. Their thinking is methodical and cold. Their minds, like the works of a timepiece, are made of steel. And they complete the ensemble with a chromium-plated heart.
1: I called the phone number Nicky gave me, and he told me to come up. He owned as nice a place as Charlie did, only his was a penthouse that opened up the park. He was wearing a Chinese silk dressing gown over his shirt and pants with one of those big dragons on the back of it. But he was even richer than Charlie was. The toothpick he stuck in his mouth was made of solid gold.
2: Sit down, baby. Have a drink.
1: I really shouldn't have come here, Nicky.
2: Why not?
1: Charlie might get mad.
2: Charlie can drop dead. He's nothing but a chisel and grafter. Anyway, you're here, so just forget about it.
1: I guess you're sore about that watch.
2: Nah, I'm not sore.
1: I didn't really steal it.
2: No, you were just holding it for me so it wouldn't break.
1: You see, I like to take things.
2: Oh, so I noticed.
1: Sometimes it's just little things like jars of cool cream or a bottle of perfume.
2: But you've got even worse habits, honey.
1: Have I?
2: Yeah. You called the shots last night, Donald. And you fooled everybody but me.
1: I should have known you were too smart.
2: Yeah. And so should Charlie.
1: What are you going to do?
2: Well, there's lots of things I could do. For instance, I could go back to Charlie's joint with a .45 and blow his crooked head off.
1: Oh.
2: And then I could take you out onto that balcony there and push you over the side.
1: I wouldn't like that.
2: Sure you wouldn't like that. You wouldn't be half as nice to look at after you landed on the street.
1: Why didn't you tell Charlie you knew?
2: Because I got bigger ideas, Donald, and you're included. How much does that stinker pay you?
1: I get $1,000 for every game.
2: $1,000. When he takes in $50,000.
1: Well, after all, I'm not experienced.
2: And I got a feeling you're not as dumb as you sound. How would you like to work for me?
1: But I've already got a job, Nicky.
2: Now you'll have two of them. You'll keep on with Charlie, but you'll double-cross him for me. You'll give him cockeyed signals so he bets his ears off on every hand. And after we take him to the cleaners, you get a 50-50 split.
1: Oh, well, I'll have to think it over.
2: You can do your thinking here.
1: Suppose he catches me.
2: Why should he?
1: You did.
2: This is different. He'll never figure you for a double cross. How about it?
1: I guess I can't refuse.
2: Not if you want to stay healthy. Anyway, why should you refuse? Charlie's got a face that could spoil your appetite. And I can match him cards and spades for dough.
1: But what excuse can I give him when I cross his signals?
2: Just tell him you forgot. All you gotta do is work this once. Just once. When I get through with him, he won't have enough left to pay his laundry bill. Then, later, maybe we could work the boats.
1: What boats?
2: The big ones that go over from here to Europe. We travel first class, only the best. And the big-time suckers will fall in our laps.
1: I always wanted to go to Paris.
2: You're practically in Paris right now, if you play ball.
1: Charlie wasn't so hard to work with, but I suppose a girl must think of herself every once in a while, too.
2: Just one thing, baby.
1: Yeah?
2: Don't run this double cross into a triple play. Or them orchids you're wearing might turn out to be lilies.
1: Don't you trust me?
2: Oh, sure. And I'll even trust you better when I get to know you more.
1: When are you coming over to Charlie's place again?
2: Tonight, maybe. And I'm coming along. We're playing stud poker together with one card buried. And we're playing for $500 a chip.
1: That sounds awfully extravagant.
2: It's steep enough to break me if I walk out a loser. But I can finish Charlie inside of 2 hours.
1: I'll be waiting for you, Nicky. And I'll do my best to please.

0: Hello, baby.
1: Charlie, what are you doing here?
0: Oh, waiting for you.
1: How did you get into my room?
0: The only one who can use the fingers, baby. Grabbed the key at the desk when the clerk turned around.
1: Oh. Well, take off your coat and make yourself at home.
0: Yeah, I will.
1: What did you come over here for anyway? I thought I wasn't supposed to see you till tomorrow.
0: Oh, Nikki called me.
1: Oh, did?
0: She's coming over to my place for a two-handed game of stud tonight.
1: What stud?
0: Oh, it's a five-card poker with four cards open on the table. One card's buried. Each guy only sees his own.
1: Oh.
0: It'll be even easier to take Mickey Morgan that stub than it was before.
1: Did we use the same signals?
0: No. This time, all I have to know is that one card. So I'm changing things around. Besides, you know, I had a feeling Nicky boy was getting wise the last trip. I'll take it easy when you use those winks. That leg's got eyes in the back of his head.
1: Yeah, I'd be careful, Charlie.
0: Yeah, tonight's the night, baby. Both putting up the works in cash.
1: How much?
0: Quarter of $1 million apiece.
1: And the winner will come out with $500,000?
0: And the loser gets a free pass to the poorhouse.
1: Sounds exciting.
0: After we clean him out, we'll take a little trip.
1: And play the boats?
0: Where'd you learn about playing the boats?
1: Well, I don't know. You saw the movie once, I guess. Why?
0: Because that's what Mickey used to do.
1: Really?
0: For a dame who don't know the difference between closed poker and stud, that's pretty smart stuff.
1: I guess I learn quickly.
0: Yeah. Just don't forget your lessons when Mickey shows up tonight.
1: Charlie?
0: Hmm?
1: Suppose he caught on to us. What had happened?
0: We drill the two of us.
1: That's what scares me.
0: Oh, you don't need to be scared. Not as long as I got this in my hip.
1: I didn't know you carried a gun.
0: It's not the kind of thing you advertise in the paper.
1: You'll have a lot of money when you take Nicky to the cleaners.
0: Yeah, enough to get by on.
1: And what about me? All I get out of it is a measly thousand.
0: No, you get more than that, Consuelo.
1: Do I?
0: No. You get me. The keeps.
1: Oh.
0: Oh, what?
1: Oh, isn't that nice?
0: Hey, what are you doing, kidding me?
1: No. I'll string along, Charlie. You can count on that.

0: An hour later, I was on my way to Charlie's apartment. I wore my low-cut evening gown with the ankle-strap gold sandals. I had a girl from the beauty parlor come up to do my nails and hair. And I took the scissors and a bottle of polish just to keep from getting bored. By the time I got to Charlie's, I had a plan all worked out.
1: You're late, baby.
0: I came over as fast as I could. Oh, I got something to tell you, Charlie.
1: Yeah, what?
0: Nicky called me just after you left my hotel room.
1: What for?
0: He made me an offer to crush you.
1: To crush me?
0: By changing the system.
1: Oh, the wreck. You're not getting so you can't trust anybody?
0: I know. I told him I'd go through with it just so I could stall for time. He said he'd protect me if it didn't work by putting a bullet in your head.
1: Yeah?
0: Oh, I'm scared, Charlie. He'll kill us both if you start winning.
1: Nobody's going to start winning, honey, because there isn't going to be any game.
0: Oh, well, what are you going to do?
1: I'm going to finish him off before he gets me. You're okay, baby. You won't be sorry you're stuck.
0: Do you think you have his money with him?
1: Sure, I got mine. Matt, I'll get his, too. Easy way. I'm out here, see? Make him talk and show his dough and get out of the way. I'll pot him from the bedroom. Now, you be careful, honey, and get out of the way.
0: Hello, Nicky.
2: How goes it, sweetheart?
0: Oh, Charlie isn't here.
2: Well, where'd he go?
0: I had to get some cards. He wanted clean decks.
2: Well, the good they're going to do it. You look even better tonight than you did before.
0: Like my dress?
2: I like it fine.
0: Did you bring your money?
2: I always bring my money.
0: Charlie's got his.
2: Not yet, he ain't. He's getting his tonight.
0: I mean, he's got his money on him. $250,000 in $1,000 bills.
2: What's the matter, baby?
0: Hmm? Oh, no, nothing.
2: You look nervous.
0: Why? I'm taking a big chance tonight.
2: Forget it. In 3 hours, we'll be out of here, loaded with your boyfriend's dough.
3: In 3 hours, you'll be out of here all right, Nicky boy, loaded in a hearse.
2: What is this?
3: Oh, this is the payoff, Nicky boy.
2: What's the idea of the gun?
3: It keeps my hands busy.
2: You cross me, you little chipmunk.
3: That's no way to talk to a lady, Nicky boy.
2: I should have known. I should have had more sense.
3: That's right. You should have figured that a guy with a face like yours wouldn't stand a chance with a dame like Consuela. And what's more, Nicky boy, she's too expensive for you.
2: I can match you nickel for nickel, Buster.
3: Not after tonight, you can't. Shell out, Nicky.
2: Holding me up, big shot?
3: Take the dough out of his overcoat pocket, baby. He keeps it on the inside.
2: Sure, take it. And when the boys hear about this, you won't be able to step into the street in the daylight from here to China.
3: Oh, but nobody's going to hear about it, Nicky boy. Do you want to know why?
2: Come on. Charlie, no!
3: That's why, Nicky boy.
0: He's dead, Charlie.
3: Yeah. Give me the dough.
0: You're killing
3: me. Come on, let's get out of here.
0: Oh, my God.
3: What's the matter with you?
0: Oh, me, Charlie.
3: Hey?
0: I think I'm Consuela. I fell into his arms while he was still holding the gun, and I caught the hand that held it between us. As he tried to lift me up, I slipped my arm between his body and mine, and before he knew what I was doing, I twisted the gun around until it pointed at his jaw and pressed his fingers. The act to admit it was clever. Nicky was on the floor with a bullet in his head, and Charlie was lying right next to him holding the gun. It was a clear case of murder and suicide, with yours truly getting the cash. And they thought I was dumb. Isn't that a laugh? Too bad they caught up with me, though. I'll never get a chance to spend all that lovely money here in jail. When they came to my apartment, they found me with what they called direct and damaging evidence. You see, before I left, I just couldn't help stealing Charlie's gun.

0: If you were a journalist by profession right now, you'd be sitting in the death house with your colleagues, watching a beautiful young woman named Consuela being strapped into the electric chair to pay for her crime against the state. You would see the switch being pulled and catch a glimpse of death in its most sordid phase. And if you were a sharp-eyed reporter, you might be puzzled by the expression of the guard who set Consuela's head and wrist electrodes.
1: Well, come in, Smithers. What is it? Speak up, boy. Orange juice.
2: No, sir. New Kellogg's Rise and Shine.
1: Hey, fiendish.
2: And look at this, sir.
1: No peel, no pips, and it's got vitamin C. Well, Smithers, I suppose this is it.
2: What are you doing, sir?
1: Thank you, Governor. Wife and three pips to support. Thank you.
3: New Kellogg's Rise and Shine. Now tastes as good as orange juice.
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0: arrangements go. No, confound it. Here's the... All right.
1: Oh, anybody here?
2: Richard, that high-back chair. There's someone sitting in...
3: All you can see is his hand and wrist resting on the arm of the chair with a burning cigarette between the fingers.
2: He must be asleep. Why don't you wake
3: him
2: up?
3: Wait a minute.
2: Richard.
3: The cigarette. It's burned down to the man's fingers.
2: Oh. What?
3: Whoever that is over there, he's dead.
0: Did you ring, sir?
3: Oh, I say. Oh. Are you the innkeeper?
0: I'm sorry I was so long, sir. Was short-handed these days. I was outside. Couldn't come any sooner.
2: There's a dead man over there.
0: What was that?
3: A dead man. Sitting right over there in that chair. Well, he's gone.
2: But Richard...
0: Did you say a dead man, sir?
2: Yes. He was sitting there in that chair.
3: He was there. My wife and I both saw him.
0: Must have been the shadows from the fire, sir.
3: I say, come here, will you?
0: Are you looking for lodging?
2: What is it, dear?
3: Come over here.
2: All right.
3: There was someone here.
2: Certainly there was. We both saw him.
3: Look, there on the floor by the arm of that chair.
2: Oh, a burning cigarette.
3: Yes.

0: Yes. The one we saw burning in the dead man's hand.
1: Yes.
2: I say, innkeeper, come over here.
0: Oh, I didn't see you follow us.
1: Look, we saw the man from over at the desk. All we could see was his arm and hand with a cigarette between his fingers.
0: And that's the cigarette down there. Still burning.
1: And it was burning the man's fingers.
3: I'm sure you're both mistaken, sir. There's been no one here in the lobby. It was merely the shadows from the fireplace.
0: Then how do you account for that burning cigarette there on the floor?
3: One of the guests probably dropped it, sir, by accident before retiring.
0: But I tell you, there was someone sitting in this chair.
3: Then, since he's not here now, it may have been the aunt.
1: The haunt?
3: Yes, miss. Folks call him the ghost of the Pig and Hammer.
0: Oh, come now. Don't start any nonsense about ghosts.
3: His name was Trafalgar. First or last, I don't know which. No one remembers. He built this old wayside inn more than 200 years ago. Married his girl, he did, just after it was finished. And the night he moved in, he was murdered in cold blood by one of the girl's rejected swines. Killed Trafalgar for revenge, he did. Right here in this room. While his honor was smoking his last smoke before retiring.
1: Oh, then it was the ghost.
3: Could have been, miss. Could have been. Folks claim they see him every now and then. Though I can't say I has.
0: I say, look.
3: Yes, Governor?
0: There, on the back of that chair. Isn't that a spot of blood?
3: Well, no, I don't rightly know, sir, but... Well, yes. I believe you're right, Governor.
1: Oh.
3: The man was stabbed in the back, he was. Through the heart. Seems that spot there would be just about where he would leave blood behind, was he to sit in this chair here.
1: Oh, Richard, let's go.
3: Oh, so you've seen him, too. Well, that makes three times this month. Seems like he's making quite a habit of visiting us lately.
1: Oh, shall we go, dear?
0: Yes, Emily. Right away.
3: Will you two be wanting a room for the night,
1: sir? Oh, no.
0: No, we're looking for a place called Merivale.
3: Merivale, yes, I...
1: Yes, we thought we had the right directions from Effinshire, but we ended up here.
0: We seem to have lost the way.
3: Oh, no, Governor. You just haven't gone far enough. Merivale lies about 20 kilometers to the west.
1: How far is that in miles?
3: About 12, 13.
1: Then let's go on, Richard. We can make it in 20 minutes.
3: The road is not so good, miss. Take probably 45 instead of 20. Besides, Merivale hasn't been occupied for nigh on to 6 years.
0: You say it hasn't?
3: Oh, no, sir.
1: But we understood it had been occupied by a Miss Priscilla Longacre.
0: Yes. Miss Longacre died about 4 months ago and left Merivale Estate to me. When I managed to clean up my affairs in Madrid, we came up to retire and live on the estate. I was with a British concern in Spain, but now I've resigned and come up here. Till I got that message, I didn't even know I had an aunt living in England.
3: You say her name was Priscilla Longacre?
0: That's right. She died late in December, day or so after Christmas.
3: Priscilla Longacre has been dead for 5 years.
1: No.
0: What?
3: Indeed she has, Governor. At least folks say that. 5 years ago, she telephoned here to the inn, she did, and asked for Dr. Riley. He answered the call and found her dead. So he come back to make a report. But when the authorities got to the place, the body was gone. Some say it was stolen. Some say the old lady become a zombie.
1: Oh.
3: Anyways, she was never seen again. And Merivale was closed up because nobody knowed who was kin to the old lady.
0: But that's impossible. Why, I was notified early in January of her death.
3: Who notified you, Governor?
0: Why, the man you just spoke of, Dr. Hiley.
3: You couldn't have been notified by him, Governor.
1: Why not?
3: Because he died 2 days before Priscilla Longacre.
0: But I have his letter.
3: Oh, have you now, sir?
0: Well, yes, of course. Outside in my car. He said he would meet me at Merivale tonight.
3: Then maybe you're going to see another ghost before the night is finished. Eh, Governor?

0: Richard, please, let's go.
1: Yes, dear, right away. Now, look here, innkeeper. Is what you've been telling us the truth?
2: Of course it's the truth, Governor. Why would I be telling you things what ain't true, huh?
1: Then there hasn't been anyone living in Merrivale for 5 years. And Dr. Hiley has been dead that long, too.
2: That's the gospel truth, Governor. You'll see so for yourself when you get there.
1: Well, that's where we're going. You say it's about 12 miles.
2: About that, Governor. You'll come to a fork just around the turn, up a ways. Take the left one. The other goes to London.
1: Right. Come along, Emily.
0: Yes, dear.
3: If you need anything, my name is Jason. You can telephone here if you like. Just ask for the pig and the hammer.
1: Yeah, all right.
0: Thank you very much.
1: I say, this wind's strong. Come up in the last few minutes.
0: Richard.
1: Yes, dear?
0: Did you notice that man's hand? The right one?
1: No, dear, I didn't. Why?
0: There were deep, angry burns on top of his forefinger and the middle one. Like burns a cigarette would make.
1: Place seems deserted.
0: Thank heaven that wind stopped.
1: Oh, Merrivale is in a small valley. Doesn't blow much here.
0: Look at the windows on the house. All boarded up. And so is the door.
1: Looks weird in the moonlight, doesn't it?
0: Richard, is there a hammer in the car?
1: No, I don't think so. Why?
0: Well, you'll need one if we're going to get inside the place.
1: That's right. Those boards seem tightly nailed.
0: There might be something in that shed.
1: Where?
0: Behind us.
1: Oh, yeah, sure. Come on. Let's have a look.
0: Look. It's not nailed up. What? The door's hanging open.
1: Mm-hmm.
0: Richard.
1: Yes, dear?
0: We're not alone out here.
1: What?
0: I feel it. Someone's watching us. Oh,
1: maybe it's the cigarette-smoking ghost of the inn.
0: Darling, I'm serious. I feel someone watching us.
1: You know, if I were the uneasy type, you'd scare me half to death.
0: I mean it. I'm frightened.
1: Oh, come now, darling.
0: I think we'd better go back to that town where we stopped for dinner.
1: Nothing doing. I wouldn't brave that road again for anything. Come on, here's the shed. Still got the matches I gave you?
0: Yes, but let's don't go inside, please.
1: Why not?
0: I just don't want to.
1: But we've got to find something to break away those boards from the door up at the house. Come on. I've got the candle. I wish I had a flashlight.
0: Richard, don't.
1: It's all right, dear.
4: This channel is currently offline for essential maintenance and will be back as soon as possible. Please check back soon.
1: Candle lit. Will you hold it, dear, while I look around?
0: Richard. What's that?
1: Hmm?
0: Over there in the corner. Those black...
4: This channel is currently offline for essential maintenance and will be back as soon as possible. Please check back soon.
1: Three handles on this side, too.
0: They are coffins, Richard.
1: Yes. Yes, they are. And new ones.
0: What in the world are they doing out here?
1: Let me have the candle.
0: Look. Aren't those silver inscription plates on the lids?
1: That's what I want to look at. Here now. There.
0: Oh, Richard, I'm frightened.
1: Good Lord. Well, this plate says Richard Longacre. Oh. And the other one, Emily Longacre. Died May 15th. 1942. Well, that's today.
0: Richard!
1: The light. Emily, what happened?
0: Oh, the wind blew out the candle. Richard. Richard, is that you?
1: What?
0: Is that you moving about in here?
1: No, I'm not moving. I thought it was you. Here, where are you?

0: She's not here. She's gone. Candle. Must be on the floor here someplace. Has to be here someplace. Must have light.
1: I see. Longacre.
2: Who's that?
1: Is that Richard Longacre?
2: Yes.
1: Thank heaven.
2: Who are you?
1: Quiet. Don't let him hear you talking.
2: Who are you?
1: Can you get a light going?
2: Yes. I found the candle. See if I get a match. Yes, here. What? No one here. No one in the shed but myself. Door's closed now. Good Lord. The lid. The lid on that coffin. Moving. Something inside pushing it up. Slowly pushing the lid up. Pushing it up.
1: Quiet. Fool. Take this confounded lid, will you? Well, don't stand there looking like a stupid country pumpkin. Take this lid so I can get out of this cursed casket.
2: Who are you? How did you get in there?
1: Will you take this lid, you fool?
2: Sure. All right. There.
1: Now, help me out.
2: Sure.
1: Give me your hand.
2: Yeah. How long were you in that thing?
1: Oh, heaven only knows. Hours before you and your wife came into the shed.
2: My wife? Where is she?
1: I have a pretty good idea.
2: Where is she?
1: I rather imagine he's got her.
2: He? Who?
1: Stuffy in that box.
2: Who? Where's my wife?
1: I heard you, fool. If he comes back and finds me here...
2: Who are you? Tell me what you know.
1: My name is Warren Hiley.
2: Hiley?
1: Yes. Dr. Hiley. The one who sent you the notice of your aunt's death.
2: But he said you were dead.
1: He?
2: The innkeeper.
1: Oh. Jason.
2: Yeah. That was his name. Jason.
1: I rather imagine he would tell you I'm dead. You see, he thinks he killed me.
2: What?
1: Yes. 5 years ago, he lured me out here to attend to the occupant of Merivale, Priscilla Longacre.
2: My aunt?
1: Yes. I found the woman dying. Someone had attempted to murder her. Someone did. I couldn't save her life.
2: The innkeeper?
1: Exactly. He attacked me. Left me for dead, but I recovered. And I hid the body of the dead woman and found a place to hide myself.
2: But why?
1: Why what?
2: Why did you hide out? Why didn't you return and accuse the innkeeper of murder?
1: I had no proof. Besides, I was always devoted to Miss Longacre. I wanted to find that motive behind the crime. I did not know it would take 5 years to do so.
2: What was the motive?
1: It's not a novel one. Jason wants to buy Merivale. Because somewhere on this property, I've buried more than 3 tons of silver.
2: Silver?
1: Yes. It was brought to England from France during the Revolution. Its owners were captured and executed. And the silver finally became a legend. But now, I have discovered it.
2: Here? On this property?
1: Indeed, yes. Would you like to see it?
2: Now, look here. I'm not interested in silver until I find my wife. Where is she?
1: I think I can take you to her.
2: Well, then suppose you get about doing it.
1: We must be most careful. Here, pull the light over here.
2: Oh, sure.
1: Here, help move this straw aside. Hey, careful of the flame. There.
2: The trap door.
1: Yes. Quiet now. Very quiet.
2: All right.
1: I'm going to open it.
2: All right.
1: Careful now. Give me the light. You go first.
2: All right.
1: I'll follow. Be careful. Careful at the bottom. There's a quicklime pit just a few feet from the bottom of the ladder. There.

0: Here. This way, this way. Lime pits over there.
1: What's that? Emily. It's my wife. Emily. Emily.
2: Oh, Richard.
1: Oh, darling. Are you all right?
2: Yes, I guess so. What happened?
1: I don't know. The light went out and you disappeared.
2: Who's that?
1: Oh, Dr. Hiley, dear. The one who sent us the notice of Aunt Priscilla's death. Doctor, my wife.
3: Pleasure, Mrs. Longacre.
2: Where are we?
3: This is a chamber beneath the old shin. And I discovered it the day Priscilla was murdered 5 years ago. I brought her here. Can you get up, Mrs. Longacre?
2: Yes, I think so.
1: Here, dear, I'll help you.
2: I must have fallen down here.
3: Will you come this way, please?
1: Can you walk, darling?
2: Yes, I'm all right.
3: Over here, if you please.
1: All right. Come, dear.
3: Here. Under the heavy glass. Look.
1: The body of an old woman.
3: She was Priscilla Longacre. I've kept her here all these years until I could get the entire Longacre clan together. Now you are together. I waited for this day. 5 years I've waited.
2: Richard.
1: Look here, Dr. Hiley.
3: Jason.
4: Yes, Doctor.
1: Jason.
2: The innkeeper.
3: Watch them closely, Jason.
4: I'll watch them, Doctor.
2: Richard.
1: You, Dr. Hiley. You told me Jason wants to buy a Merivale. It's you who wants to buy it.
3: You'll never repeat that to anyone, Mr. Longacre.
1: Lies. Everything you told me, nothing but lies. You killed my aunt.
3: It took me 5 years to locate her only living relative. You, Richard Longacre. And now that you are here, Merivale will soon be mine.
2: Oh, but you can't murder us.
3: And no one will ever find either of you in the lime pit.
2: Oh, no. No.
3: Your coffins are prepared up above there. Tomorrow, there will be a funeral, but your bodies will not be in the casket.
2: Oh, Richard.
4: Do I get my pie now, Doctor?
3: Oh, yes, Jason. Of course. Here.
1: Oh. You've killed him.
3: No such luck. Merely rendered him unconscious. But he'll never regain consciousness.
2: What are you going to do with him?
3: The lion pit will take short work of him.
2: Oh, no, no.
3: Stay back. You'll join him soon enough.
2: Oh, don't do that.
1: No, wait.
3: I intended for you to fall into that pit, and I threw you down here through the trap door up there.
1: It was you up there, crawling into that coffin and pretending to hide was all a lot of sham to lure me down here. Now look here, I demand that you release us.
3: You're in no position to demand anything. Your aunt is next, and you'll follow her. And I warn you, this gun.
5: 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Please check back soon.
2: Richard, come back!
1: You devil!
2: Richard, that woman.
6: You thought you killed me, didn't you, Doctor?
0: No. You
6: thought you'd kill me. After keeping me here all these years. Well, you didn't kill me, Doctor.
0: No, stop.
6: You didn't kill me.
0: Help! Help! The pit! The pit!

0: ecstasy.
1: You have heard Funeral Arrangements Completed. Tonight's original tale of dark fantasy by Scott Bishop. Alf Daniels was heard as Richard Longacre. Eleanor Naylor Curran was Emily. Fred Wayne played Dr. Hiley. Georgiana Cook was the old woman. And Muir Height was Jason. Next Friday at this time, one of the most unusual...

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For pictures of the production Dead Hands Reaching and of the dramatic staffs of Dark Fantasy, as well as for vivid and exciting picturizations of next Friday's story, Dead Hands Reaching, we call your attention to the 2-page story appearing in the magazine Movie Radio Guide, dated tomorrow, May 16th. 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
3: Let me out of this room. Help! Can't you hear me calling? Where are you? Let me out of this room, I say. Do you want to drive me mad? Why have you locked me in here? Bruce, where are you? Come here and let me out of this room. Lenore. Oh, I've got to find her and you won't let me out of this room. Help! Oh, it's no use. No use. Get out. No use. Locked in. Windows are locked. I can't get them open. No use. If I could get them open, it's too far to jump. Why am I locked in? Lenore. I hear you calling me, Lenore. I hear you calling. I hear you. But they won't let me out of this room. I'm locked in. Help! Someone let me out of this room. Let me out. Lenore is calling me. She needs me. Bruce, where are you? Let me out of here. I've got to help Lenore. Let me out of here. I'll break the door down. Let me out. Someone come and let me out. I've got to help Lenore. Help. Someone help me. Help.
4: I'll close this door so that his calling won't disturb us. There, that's better.
5: Is that your brother we hear calling?
4: Yes, Miss Dawson.
5: Oh.
4: You don't need to be frightened. If he sounds in

0: Bane, it's because of the great calamity, the great shock that he's just had.
1: I understand, Mr. Judson.
0: I hope that you do, Miss Dawson. For a firm...
2: Then why destroy it, Ray?
3: I think it's best. Marion belongs to a dead past.
2: You can't kill memory.
3: No, that's true.
2: Ray, I don't know how to say this exactly, but perhaps you shouldn't marry me in August. Maybe you aren't ready to marry anyone yet. After all, it'll only be 3 years this month. I know how much you mourned, how much you loved her.
3: Why, let's not talk about it anymore. Our plans are all made. Believe me, it's best for you to forget all that you heard me say to Mrs. Orion. Please, let's not mention it again.
2: Naturally, I said nothing more. But from that night, Raymond seemed to change. Evenings when we've gone out, he's silent, almost morose. He doesn't seem to be aware that I'm in his presence. Then, Monday of this week, he called to say he was going out to the cottage. But he didn't say when he would see me again. He didn't invite me to drive out there. It was almost as if he was saying goodbye for good.
4: That's strange.
1: Immediately, Dr. Simmons said that you'd want me to.
0: You did quite right. Now, sit down, won't you?
1: Thank you.
0: Now, Miss Dawson, it's my only blood relation living that you heard calling for help from upstairs. My brother, whose life I value more than mine.
1: Yes, sir.
0: Last night, we buried his wife.
1: Oh.
0: He'd only been married to her a month.
1: How tragic.
0: Well, death is not always tragedy. But this death happened to be. For Lenore was not only young, but beautiful. My brother and I were traveling when we met her 6 weeks ago.
1: Oh?
0: A young girl, without family, but a charming girl, nevertheless. Arlo fell desperately in love with her. In 2 weeks, they were married. We returned to our country estate here. A week later, she was taken ill. Last night, we buried her.
1: It's awful, isn't it? Well, no wonder your poor brother's mind is deranged.
0: You have not heard all the tragedy yet. She suffered from a strange malady. Because of it, my brother was not allowed to see her from the hour she was taken ill.
1: I see.
0: I could not have my brother's life endangered.
1: Naturally not.
0: We allowed no one to see her. Dr. Simmons attended her. When she died, we buried her without ceremony and immediately. I didn't allow even a servant to come in contact with some strange disease which might sweep us all to death.
1: But you?
0: Yes, yes, I cared for her. The hours of my life may be counted right now.
1: Oh.
0: As well as those of Dr. Simmons. But that doesn't matter. It's my brother Arnold with whom I'm concerned. That's why I've called you in to care for him.
1: Yes, sir.
0: And this is the point that you must understand. My brother Arnold doesn't realize that Lenore is dead and buried.
1: That's not unusual, sir. Many people are like that about death. They won't accept it or believe it.
0: I've had to lock him in his room, bolt down the windows, to keep him from rushing out to find her.
1: Perhaps if he'd seen her dead, sir,
0: or you forget, she died of some strange malady. That was impossible.
1: Yes. Yes, of course.
0: The worst part of it is that he keeps thinking he hears her calling to him. Claims that he hears her voice.
1: Oh.
0: That's why he wants to get out of his room and go to her. That's why you'll have to watch over him carefully. Don't allow him out of your sight. Humor him, but guard him carefully. Remember, my brother's life and sanity may depend upon the good care you give him.
1: I'll do my best, Mr. Judson.
0: I'm sure you will. You realize that I love my brother. You'll be well paid for your services on this assignment, Miss Dawson. All I ask is that you carry out my orders explicitly. Don't let him out of his room or out of your sight. Now I'll take you up to him. If you'll just come along this way.
5: Open the door. Open the door, Bruce. Open this door.
0: It will be your duty to get him to quiet down. Keep him from pounding on this door.
1: Yes, sir.
0: I presume that Dr. Simmons suggested that you give him sedatives.
1: I'll get him quiet, sir.
5: Open the door. If you don't open it this minute, I'll smash the windows. I'll jump to the ground. Let me out.
0: I'll unlock the door now. I'm going to unlock the door now, Arnold. Get away from the door.
5: Let me out. I've got to go to the door.
0: Now, step back, Arnold.
5: Bruce... Where is she? She's been calling to me. Why did you lock that door? Let me go to her.
0: Go lie down on your bed, Arnold.
5: No, never. Don't you understand? Lenora's been calling for me. She needs me.
0: Come now, lie down.
1: Won't you lie down and rest, sir?
5: Who is she?
0: Well, this is Miss Dawson, Arnold. She's come to care for you till you're well again.
5: I'm not ill. It isn't I, it's Lenora. And you won't let me go to her. Bruce, why are you doing this? Unlock the door and let me go to her.
0: There now, it's all right. Everything's all right. Miss Dawson will care for you. You'll get a good rest. And when you wake up, you'll feel a lot better.
1: Your brother's right.
0: I'll leave you now. It's 8 o'clock. I'll have your dinner served in here immediately. If you need me for anything, I'll be down in the library till near 11 o'clock. Then I'll retire.
1: Yes, sir.
0: My room is the fourth one down on the right. Call for me if you need me during the night.
1: I will, Mr. Judson.
5: Wait a minute. Don't go, Bruce. Tell me where Lenora is. What is it that's wrong? Why can't I see her? Why have you locked me in here?
0: I've tried to tell you, Arnold. You won't believe me. Perhaps Miss Dawson can explain after I leave. Ring this buzzer if you need to get out of the room. You understand, Miss Dawson? Get away. Get away from the door, Arnold.
5: What? He's locking the door again.
4: I roll up in my bunk, Ray. You ought to do the same.
3: Go ahead if you're sleeping.
4: Yeah, I am. Wish I could persuade you to have a game of golf with me in the morning.
3: I will in a few days.
4: Well, what's wrong with tomorrow?
3: You heard what I said. I'm not leaving the studio until Sunday morning.
4: So that's that.
6: Well, I'll be talking to you in the morning. Seems a doggone shame to sleep on an old cot like this when this house is filled with good beds. You turned out to be a heck of a host. Well, good night.
3: Good night.

0: Dave. Dave. Did you hear him? Someone laughing. Someone laughing as if they were right outside the windows of the studio. No one can get in these windows. They're all locked.
1: Dave, what is this? As if anyone would put up a fireman's ladder to try to climb in this third floor studio.
0: You don't know what you're talking about.
1: Well, I hope you do. Maybe you're expecting someone to drop in through the skylight.
0: Listen. Did you hear him?
1: Well, sure. Someone at the door. Well, get on my robe before you let them in.
0: What? No one here. You heard the knocking on the door, but you see there's no one here. Mrs. Orion was right. What she told me is true. She came back last year at the same time and the year before. She won't rest in her grave. Mrs. Orion was right. She does come back.
1: This business has cleared up once and for all. Here, Mrs. Orion, you sit here in this chair.
2: Thank you, Mr. Street.
1: Pete, supposing you sit here.
3: Sure.
1: Hate to get you two good folks out of your beds at 1 o'clock in the morning, but I want this crazy business cleared up.
3: My wife and I don't mind, Mr. Street.
2: Oh, we don't mind at all. Anything we can do to help Mr. Putnam.
0: There's nothing anyone can do.
1: I want the whole of this story. Now, Mrs. Orion, Ray tells me that for the past 2 years since Miriam died, that you people think she has walked about in this house each year on the eve of the night she died.
2: Oh, yes, Mr. Street. Pete and I heard the walking up in the studio.
3: We heard something, all right. Got up to investigate, but we didn't see anybody.
1: Of course you didn't. You know that there's no possibility of such a thing being true. Mrs. Orion, just this afternoon you told me how much you thought of Ray. Well, if that's so, why in thunder would you tell him such yarns?
2: He made me tell him. I didn't want to. I tried to convince myself there wasn't anything to it. But we did hear walking up in the studio, and we heard her laughing just like she used to do. Mr. Putnam, he made me listen on the night last year and the year before and report to him.
1: Ray, what made you think Miriam's spirit would come back to haunt this house? Because she said she would just before she died. Well, of all that. Now, come on. Suppose you tell me the whole of this wild tale,
0: You might as well know it all, Mrs. Orion.
1: Well, that's what I say.
0: I was a coward. I stayed away from the cottage last year and the year before at this time. These days are the anniversary of her death. I was afraid of a threat.
1: Well, go on, Ray.
0: No one but Pete and Mrs. Orion knew what Miriam was like. She was insane, Dave, but I never let anyone know it. I never let her out of my sight. What I'm saying is true, isn't it, Mrs. Orion?
2: Oh, the poor boy put up with more than anyone will ever know.
0: She used to stand here in the studio when I'd be painting and laugh, just as she did tonight. Creep up behind me as I worked. What? Miriam, you frightened me.
4: Sure. You're always afraid of me. Afraid that I will kill you.
0: Miriam, where'd you get that knife?
4: Out of the kitchen. Mrs. Orion never saw me take it.
0: Give it to me, Miriam.
4: I'm going to kill you with it. Just like I'm going to slash your picture to threads right now.
0: Miriam, don't. Miriam, wait.
4: Your horrible old pictures. No one wants to buy them. None of them are any good. None of them are any good. Why don't you paint me? You paint everything and everybody but me. You don't paint me because you want to spite me. I know it.
0: I had intended to paint her for a long time. I tried to, but she wouldn't sit for me. And when she did, it was always to annoy me. She'd sit and grimace, laugh. I should have put her in an institution, but I couldn't bear the thought of that. She was beautiful, frail. I was afraid of the treatment they might give her. So I kept her near me all the time. Mrs. Orion and Pete were frightened, but they stayed on for my sake. Finally, I decided to paint Miriam even though she wouldn't sit for me. This seemed to mollify her somewhat.
2: Oh, she was much easier to handle those last few months.
3: Almost friendly-like.
0: That was because she was growing weaker, though we didn't know it. You see, I had never called in a doctor for fear he would judge her insane. And then that last night, as Mrs. Orion and I stood by her bed, she raised up, looked at me wildly.
5: I'll come back every year at this same time. Do you understand what I say? I'll come back every year until I have my revenge.
2: We heard what she said, Mr. Street. But I told Mr. Putnam not to worry over it, none. She was always saying crazy things.
0: I did forget it for a little time after she was gone. But 2 years ago, and then last year, as the time of the anniversary of her death drew near, her threat bothered me. I wouldn't come near the studio. Pete and Mrs. Orion watched for me. They heard her. And then this year, I realized that I couldn't marry Vi until I was sure in my own mind. Until I'd stayed here myself. And then tonight I did hear her laugh. It was as distinct as if she were alive. So there's only one thing to do. Tomorrow at midnight, if I hear a knock at this door, even though I see no one, I'll use my revolver. I'll fire at her unseen spirit standing at the door of this studio.

0: An unseen spirit, a visitor at midnight. Will she return again? Will she make a threat come true? The hermit will tell you before the night is done.
1: Now the hermit again.
0: It is nearing the hour of midnight. Again, Ray Putnam and his friends sit in the studio. This time, both are alert, listening for any sound they may hear.
2: Miss Orion left us some sandwiches and coffee, Rain. Want to join me in a snack?
3: No.
2: Well, I'm going to have coffee, or I may fall asleep on you. Stays piping hot in this thermos jug. Good cup of coffee is just what you need.
3: No, nothing.
2: You know, it's a strange thing to me how you can be taken in by all this nonsense. You aren't going to hear anything tonight or any night.
3: You forget that I did last night.
2: Oh, you listened so hard last night you had to hear anything your mind created.
3: Didn't you hear someone knock?
2: You had me believing almost anything. I feel so darn silly. As if we were playing a game of cops and robbers. You sitting here with that gun. Both of us waiting for a spirit to make an appearance. Yeah, I was planning on having a swell weekend. I told Vi to come out today, but with things as they are, I decided it was best to call her and tell her not to come. Better have some of this coffee.
3: Dave.
2: Yeah.
3: Look at that rocking chair. The one Miriam always sat in. It's moving. See it? Rocking back and forth.
2: What's funny about that? I've seen chairs rock by themselves lots of times. Wind catches them.
3: Miriam sitting in that chair. I see her. She's sitting in the rocker.
2: Oh, get a hold of yourself. There isn't anyone there.
3: Stop that laughing. I'll end that insane laughter of yours forever.
1: You're the one who's insane. There's no one sitting in that chair.
2: Yeah, you frightened the wits out of the Orient. They're coming up the stairs.
4: It's us, Ripley. All right.
1: Coming. I'll let you in.
3: Get away from me. You can't touch me.
2: Why, it's all his imagination. Fire the rocker. Thought she was sitting in it.
5: Mr. Putnam, what's the matter? What's wrong?
3: She's got her hands around my throat.
6: There ain't anyone in here but us, Mr. Putnam.
3: Her hands around my throat. Stop. Stop. I'll confess. I poisoned you. I had to kill you. But you might have harmed innocent people. It was best to kill you.
5: Mr. Strange,
3: let me breathe.
2: Ray, there's no one in this room. Miriam didn't return. Ray.
6: What's the matter with him?
2: Call a doctor, Mrs. Orion. I'm afraid he's dying. Get a doctor here immediately. Vi, it's a terrible thing. There's really nothing any of us can say to comfort you.
5: He poisoned Miriam.
2: Yes, he told us just before he died.
5: You don't think she really did come back to carry out her threat of revenge?
2: I saw no one. I think Ray died of a guilty conscience. But of course, it's true that there were finger marks on his throat, as if someone had choked him. And that is the part that is hard to figure out.

0: 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The spirit returned as she said she would to avenge her murderer. Yes. Turn on your lights. Turn them on. I'll be back. Pleasant dreams.
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I have flown. 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

do come here, we've got some rather interesting specimens on view here. 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
2: You don't miss much, do you, Tom?
3: I mustn't miss anything, will you, if I'm going to keep my job as a crime reporter. What is it, another hit-and-run case?
2: That's what they say when they brought him in. Oh, made a proper mess of him. Multiple fractures, Dr. Wilson said.
3: Anyone interesting? Is it worth a paragraph in my paper?
2: No. Just another tramp. Never had a bob on him.
3: That's pity. Stuck for a story. Accidents on my department.
2: Yeah, you never know. It might be. Struck from behind, he was. Like to have a look?
3: Yes, Willie, I won't. Although I'd been in that large, cold room many times, unlike Willie, I never felt completely at ease. I walked over to what Willie euphemistically described as his cold storage bins and watched him pull out Section 26.
2: Look at him. Fished out the Thames he was 2 days ago. Looked terrible when he first came in, but I cleaned him up like... We have lots of conversations without uttering a word. Yeah, I suppose you think I'm mad, Tom.
3: No, not you, Willie. Not on your life. How did you get into this job?
2: Oh, well, it's a long story, Tom. Hey, you see, I was gassed during the 1418 war. Shortly after I returned, the missus died. We never had any children and no relatives to speak of. It was difficult finding a job. For one thing, I couldn't stand eating of any sort. My lungs would start playing up. Oh, believe me, Tom, I walked hundreds of miles through the streets of London before I found a job that no one else wanted.
3: Uh-huh.
2: And a job, so to speak, which didn't require much effort and which most certainly was cool. Yeah, so here I am.
3: Here you are indeed. And I don't know what to do without you. Mind you, it isn't the sort of job that anyone can do.
2: Oh, no, of course it isn't, Tom. You often find some wise character at the pub who says, how can you work there? Well, my argument is, somebody's got to do it. Somebody's got to look after
3: them. Yeah, that's a point of view.
2: You know, young Tom, you know what I'd like to be if I hadn't this job?
3: No, Willie, what?
2: I'd like to be a doctor. It must be a fine thing to be a doctor. To save life instead of handling death.
3: How'd you like to be a crime reporter, Willie?
2: Hey? Oh, no, thanks. I don't suppose they'd let me try to be a doctor now, not at my age. No, if I can't be a doctor, I'll stick to my own job. It's nice and quiet here. You know, Tom? Can't help worrying, thinking about this bloke. Look at the back of his trouser leg. Green paint.
3: Yeah, so it is.
2: A car must have hit him there.
3: Did the police see that when they brought the body in?
2: Oh, yes.
3: Then whoever knocked him down must have been driving a car that had been freshly painted.
2: That's about the size of it, Tom. And what's more, that paint couldn't have been put on the car many minutes.
3: That's true, Willie, it's true. Are you sure you wouldn't have my desk at the Evening Echo?
2: Yeah, I've already told you I like it here. It's peaceful. No one argues with me. I like it that way. And my charges are always satisfied. I've never had a complaint yet about the accommodation.
3: Aren't you ever going to retire, will you?
2: Yes, 5 months from now. Oh, not that I want to, mind. No, I'll be sorry leaving here. Oh, I'll be well taken care of. I'll put a tidy sum away, you know. Oh, would you like a cup of tea, Tom? I'm about to make myself well.
3: No, thanks, Willie. I think I'll nip over to the police station. If I don't get a story soon, yours truly will be putting in an application for your job when you retire. Well, he was a character, all right. What a picturesque turn of phrase he had, to save life instead of handling death. I thought about his words as I walked the 200 yards to the West London police precinct.
4: Well, well. How's London's youngest and brightest crime reporter?
3: A little sad. Yours truly, you know, if there's no news, it's bad news. Me no write about crime, me no eat. Do you know me about the stiff who was knocked down tonight by a green-painted car? I just come from the morgue.
4: Oh, so you've been talking to friend Willie, have you?
3: Yes. The incident happened in your manner, Detective Sergeant Wallace. You better prepare to make a statement to the press.
4: Oh, you must be hard up, Tom. A tramp gets knocked down and already a juicy murder's about to be written up.
3: Yes, you're right, Ted. I am hard up. I must get a story to the press.
4: Oh, just a minute.
3: Sure.
5: He's a reporter still with you, Sergeant. He's wanted on the telephone.
4: Yes, he is. It's for you, Tom.
3: Oh, thanks. Hello. Hello.
5: Speak up, caller.
3: Hello.
6: Sorry, Tom. It's Willie.
3: Oh, uh-huh.
6: You know, the municipal morgue.
3: Yes, yes.
6: Tom.
3: Yes, Willie, what's the matter? You sound as if...
6: Tom, do me a favor, will you?
3: What's that?
6: Something funny's going on. I remembered you saying that you were going to the police station. Call in here on your way, will you?
3: Well, yes, of course. I'm on my way now. Anything wrong?
6: Wrong? Look, I may be old, Tom, but I'm not balmy, see?
3: You're the most sane man I know. What's the trouble?
6: It's about one of me charges.
3: You're what?
6: One of me customers.
3: Oh.
6: I know this sounds as though I'm going round the bend, but a few minutes ago I happened to be...
3: Yes, Willie? Hello? Hello, you're still there? Hello? Huh. It's funny.
4: Well, what's the matter?
3: I don't know. But I'm going to find out. It could have been anything. The telephone line going dead. 70-year-old Willie getting so absent-minded as to forget to finish the telephone conversation. As I say, it could have been anything. But I wasn't prepared for what it really was. I got to the front door, and I knocked. I waited. I knew that Willie kept the gate locked always. Said with that soft, kindly grin of his that he didn't want anyone to come messing around with his charges. No answer. I knocked again. Still no answering call from Willie. No croaking voice cheerfully saying, "I'm coming, I'm coming." I tried the handle. And the gate opened.
7: Willie! Willie!
3: My voice echoed through the building. Still no answering shout. As I entered the morgue itself with its long line of refrigerated cabinets all in a neat row as if awaiting my inspection, I had my first clutch of fear. And then I saw it. The swaying cord of the telephone receiver. Will it fail to replace it? But where was he? And then I had a crazy thought. He's in there. He's in one of those cabinets. Number 23. She's a peaceful-looking old lady. Death hasn't disturbed the serenity of her features. She isn't Willie. Number 24. A shrunken face gazed at me without recognition. Why should he recognize me? I've never seen a guy in my life before. Nor in his life either. Or death. I was going nuts. The old boy must have gone out for a packet of fags or something. But then why should he telephone me at the police station? Why the swinging pendulum of the telephone receiver? What the? Who's there? Willie! Willie, stop playing hide and seek! Willie! answer. The morgue was as silent as the cadavers it accommodated. Silent, did I say?
8: Willie, stop gagging, Willie. My nerves aren't so good. You sent for me. You said you wanted help. Come out, whatever you're hiding.
3: My blood froze. It wasn't Willie laughing. Dear, shrunken, croaking-voiced Willie, that mad laugh came from no human agency. That's a joke, isn't it? Tough young crime reporter Tom Dixon going nuts in the Metropolitan Police morgue. Now it had become an obsession. Willie had to be in the place. Willie was in grave danger. Willie was... Well, where was he? I ran back to the cabinets.
9: Not you, old chap. Sorry to disturb you. I thought you were Willie. Where are you, Willie? Where are you?

0: I'm being accommodated in refrigerating cabinet number 28. Now, of course, you don't recognize me as you're lying there. How could you? You're dead.
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2: Well, well, well. What an extraordinary pastime for our crime reporting friend to indulge in. But back to our story. To the police morgue, where Tom Dixon gazes down at his friend, who has changed his status to that of guest.
0: Poor Willie, dying in harness, eh? Somebody put you in that bed, someone or something. But the dead can't walk or move or kill. Where are you? Where are you hiding? I'll get you. I know you killed Willie. Why can't I get a dialing tone?

0: West London CRD, Sergeant Wallace speaking.
1: Ted, thank goodness you're there. I'm speaking from the morgue.
0: Well, look, Tom, if you're following up the hit and run story, you'll get nothing at the morgue. We've taken a sample of the paint from the tramp's trousers.
1: No,
0: could be a stolen car.
1: You don't understand. It's Willie.
0: Willie?
1: Yes.
0: Oh, you mean old man Dalton?
1: Yes.
0: Oh, what about him? He's there, isn't he?
1: He's here, all right. He's no longer in charge. He's one of the charges.
0: Here, look. Are you drunk?
1: No.
0: What are you talking about?
1: I'm trying to tell you. I've just found him. Refrigerator cabinet number 28, reserved for corpses awaiting autopsy or identification. We won't need an autopsy to discover how Willie died. He was murdered. The back of his head's bashed in.
0: Yeah, what are you saying? Are you mad? Lying in a...
1: Yes.
0: Now, look, Tom. If this is a joke or a newspaper...
1: Do I sound as if I'm joking? You better go under quickly. I'm not joking, Ted. I'm scared. I'm scared of my wits. Maybe I've lost him already, but my wits, though. But maybe that's what he wants, whoever it is listening to me now. He wants my fear to drive me away from here.
0: Keep hold of yourself. I'll be right over.
1: All right. Did you hear that? Whoever or whatever you are, that was my friend, Sergeant Ted Wallace of the CID. In a couple of minutes, he'll be here. Ted and a couple of constables. You can't escape that, can you, huh? No windows. Everything's air conditioned. There's only one way for you to get out of this morgue, and that's through that door. Now, that you have to pass me, eh? Well, go on. Why don't you laugh, eh? Go on, laugh. I know you're hiding around one of those cabinets. Laugh, you rotten, filthy murderer. God, I'm scared. Maybe I shouldn't have challenged whoever it was. Scared. Every nerve in my body began to tremble. If I didn't pull myself together, I too would become a candidate for one of those cabinets for corpses. What was the matter with Ted Wallace? Why did he take so long? I saw it. In the fifth row of the cabinets was one that I pulled out and not replaced. It had contained the dead body of a man who must have been in his early 40s. Slowly it began to rise until it stood erect. It spoke.
2: Go, mortal. Go. Leave the dead to the dead.
1: You.
2: Leave.
1: You can't fool me.
2: Let us rest in peace.
1: Oh,
2: the old man was sent to his final rest. Because it was decreed that he would want to end his mortal days.
1: Oh, wait a minute. Who are you?
2: Go, lest we claim you.
1: It was all crazy. I'm sure it was.

0: But I became crazy, too. I could take it no more. Who was I to be the avenger of Willie's death? The sentinel guarding the gates of death. I ran. I'm a coward. I don't care. Let the police do their own
1: thing. Where are you going, Tommy? Hey, take it easy, old man.
0: Thank heavens you're here. I'm sorry, Ted. I can't get a hold of myself. Have you brought anyone with you?
1: Yes, of course. Two constables.
0: Well, keep them here by the gate. There's something or someone in there.
1: Have you been drinking?
0: Drinking?
1: I've come over here because you told me that...
0: Willie, dear old Willie, is lying in one of those cabinets.
1: Yeah, that's what you said, cabinet 28. Well, come on, shall we?
0: Tell them that those two cops... Tell them not to move from the gate.
1: Yes, all right. Anything for a quiet death. Oh, sorry, Tom. Yeah. I know that wasn't funny. Yeah. Is he really dead? Willie, I mean... All right, let's go in.
0: As we walked towards the cabinets, my feet felt like tons of lead. I could see Ted looking at me out of the corner of his eye, wondering if I'd brought him out on a hoax, or I was drunk, or worse.
1: Cabinet 28?
0: Yeah.
1: You said he was murdered. Ted bashed him. What were you running away from?
0: I knew a ghost and a killer scaring the wits out of me.
2: Well, killer, ghost, you've got company. I've got the law with me. What is your laugh now, you rotten swine?
1: Yeah, listen, Tom. I'm telephoning an ambulance. You're going to hospital.
0: Well, maybe we'll both go to hospital before we leave here tonight. Maybe we'd better book our accommodation here.
2: Well, what is your laugh of that, ghost?
1: Yeah, leave the ghost for a moment. Where's Willie?
0: You don't understand. Somebody walked out of that cabinet.
1: Oh, one of the corpses?
0: Yes. Laugh as much as you like. There he is. 5 months to go before he was to say goodbye to his dead, and now... Death has claimed him. Permanently.
1: Yeah. Stop searching the place with your eyes like that, will you? You make me nervous.
0: I'm making you nervous. You haven't heard anything. Wait till our friend starts making with his laugh. All right. You satisfied that Willie's dead, eh?
1: Yeah, here I am.
0: Just look at that skull. You see?
1: Yeah.
0: Do you think a ghost did that?
1: I think we'd better all go back to the station. I'll keep these two.
0: Are you crazy? You can't do that. What about the killer or whatever it is? He's here, hiding somewhere.
1: Yes, I know. It was a corpse that stood up.
0: Yes, Ted. You've hit the nail on the head. It was a corpse that wasn't a corpse,
1: no?
0: Someone who was supposed to be dead. Someone who had to get out of here because... Yes. Yes, they had to get out of here before they commenced an autopsy on his live body. Yes.
2: Is that right? Is that why you killed Willie?
0: Come on, Tess.
1: Why, what now?
0: The fifth row. Come on, quick. This is it.
1: That's what?
0: No identification tag. This cabinet was supposed to be empty. And yet I saw a corpse stand up and frighten. Quick, back to the other one.
1: All right.
0: Now, look. There's supposed to be a corpse in this cabinet, but not the corpse of Willie Dalton. It says Arthur Hudson awaiting burial.
1: Yeah. Well, now...
0: Yes, now, just a minute. Let me open this.
1: Yeah.
0: And that's poor Willie, eh?
1: Yeah.
0: His shirt's off. One shoe, and that's when I must have interrupted the killer. And I thought it was a ghost. But don't you see, Ted? The undertakers would have arrived, and poor Willie would have been buried as Arthur Hudson.
1: Yes, and that means...
0: That means the corpse that frightened me out of my wits was Mr. Hudson, who isn't a corpse.
1: Yeah. Now, look here, Tom. This sounds crazy.
0: Now, look, sir. Even before I started getting scared, I couldn't search the mold properly because I daren't go too far from the entrance or the exit, if you like. But now that our two friends are at the gate, we're going to search this place until we find friend Hudson.
1: There's nothing here, Tom.
0: Well, he must have changed his hiding place when I ran like a scared rabbit. He must be in... Yes, he must be in one of those refrigerating cabinets.
1: What, you mean playing at being a corpse for the second time?
0: That's it. We're going to get you. You'll swing for this.
1: All right.
0: Nothing there.
2: Let's try the next one.
0: Not there.
2: What about this one?
0: Yeah. Well, I'll be... Quite a bloom on your cheeks for a dead man. Get up, corpse. Get up, killer.
1: Have you got him?
0: Yes, here he is. He looks pretty, doesn't he, with his eyes closed?
1: Yeah. Yeah, careful, Tommy, maybe.
0: Yeah, we'll soon see. All I've got to do is press his nostrils together like this. If he stares, he won't mind. Like that. Stand up, ghost. Poor corpse. It's very cold, isn't it, without your clothes on? I'll bet you 100 to 1 this swine didn't bother about his fingerprints. Willie would be missing, not dead. He was killed 10 minutes before the morgue was due to shut for the night.
2: Stop him! Be there! Well done, Constable!
1: They've got him.
3: Well, is your name Arthur Hudson? I'm arresting you for that murder.
0: Pete.
4: I'm cold. I'm shivering.
0: How cold are you? I thought Ghost didn't feel the cold.
4: Please, blanket or something. It should arrive from the driver's door. Please, I'll catch my death of cold.
3: Oh. He'll catch his death of cold.
1: Monitor.
3: Oh, come in, Tom, come in.
1: Yeah, I read your piece this morning.
0: Uh-huh.
1: You said there were questions that need to be answered. You said that there were likely to be sensational developments.
0: That's right.
1: Yeah, well, it's all in a bag. Arthur Hudson, an out-of-work actor, meets a Dr. Herbert Williams. Williams had been struck off the medical register after being sentenced for a drug offense.
0: Uh-huh.
1: Well, now, he knew about Willie Dalton and the government morgue, since he was at one time connected with the municipal pathological department.
0: Well, that was the time.
1: Yeah, that was the scheme. Hudson pretends to be very sick, see?
0: Mm-hmm.
1: Gets his landlady to phone Dr. Williams. Dr. Williams injects him with a drug that gives him an appearance of death,
0: uh-huh.
1: Signs the death certificate, manages to get him put into the police morgue, and you know what?
0: What?
1: All for a 50,000 quid life insurance.
0: That's a lot of money.
1: Yeah.
0: Well, if poor Willie hadn't suspected something and hadn't telephoned me, they might have got away with it, too.
1: Yeah, that's it. The idea was for Hudson to put on Dalton's clothes and switch identities until Hudson was safely out of the building. He tried to frighten you. You see, he couldn't leave until you did.
0: He frightened me, all right.
1: Yeah.
0: If you hadn't arrived in time...
1: Yeah, well, never mind that now. They're both behind bars. Although friend Hudson is suffering from a severe chill.
0: Really?
1: You don't think that you're...
0: Oh, excuse me.
1: Yes. Hello? West London CID. Sam Wallace speaking. Who? What? Yes, all right. I'll look into it. Yeah, we'll send a man round right away. No, not at all. I've got another story for you, Tom.
0: That's good. What is it?
1: Yeah, that was Morgan and Sons.
0: Uh-huh.
1: Also butchers. Their refrigeration room has been burgled. A carcass of beef has been stolen. You interested?
0: You can go and fry yourself.

0: chilling experience for our young crime reporter. And as for that man Hudson, fancy giving poor old Willie Dalton such a cold reception. Actually, I don't think Mr. Hudson planned things very well, do you? The plan didn't have a ghost of a chance.
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0: This is your host back again. Just a reminder of our rendezvous next week. Where are we going? Through the creaking door, of course.
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0: Once upon a time there was an engineer.
1: Choo-choo Charlie was his name, we hear.
0: He had an engine and he sure had fun. He used good and plenty candy to make his train run.
2: Charlie says, well, my good and plenty. Charlie says, really ring the bell. Charlie says, love my good and plenty. Don't know any other candy that I love so well.
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1: You all remember Count Dracula? Well, under his pen name, Bram Stoker, have come several other tales. And we've chosen one of these to tell you tonight. It abounds in one of the Count's favorite vitamins, blood. He calls it the squaw. And here's how it goes.

0: My wife and I had been on the second week of our travels through Germany when Elias P. Hutcherson, hailing from Isthmian City, Bleeding Gulch, Maple Tree County, Nebraska, became one of our party. The train ride from Frankfurt had been enjoyably colored by the racy remarks and observances of our transatlantic friend, his quaint speech and wonderful stock of adventures were sometimes a weird counterpart to a terrain and tradition so remote from his own. His destination, and ours, was the ancient city of Nuremberg. His sole motive was to view at last the device of torture modeled in the form of an iron virgin. This fateful romance had begun years ago in Bleeding Gulch, where Elias P. Hutcherson had imagined gory scenes of torture as he pored over a small etched illustration of the famous virgin in Harper's Weekly. On the day appointed for our visit, the three of us strolled around the outer wall of the city by the eastern side. The Berg itself is seated on a rock dominating the town, and an immensely deep moat guards it on the northern side. The ditch has not been used for centuries, and now its base is spread with tea gardens and orchards. A little to our right rose the towers of the Berg, and nearer still, standing grim, the Torture Tower, which was and is perhaps the most interesting place in the city. For centuries, the tradition of the Iron Virgin has been handed down as an instance of the horrors of cruelty of which man is capable. We had long looked forward to seeing it, and here at last was its home. As we wandered around the wall, we paused now and then to look down into the moat. The garden seemed quite 50 or 60 feet below us. The July sun was hot, and we were lazy. We lingered, leaning on the wall. Amelia was the first to catch sight of the great black cat.
1: It was just below us, lying stretched in the sun, while round her played a tiny black kitten. The mother would wave her tail for the kitten to play with, or push playfully with its paw.
0: They were just at the foot of the wall, and Elias P. Hutcherson, in order to help the play, stooped and picked from the walk a moderate-sized stone.
2: Hey, let's just have a little fun with them critters. We'll scare 'em. I'll drop this stone here, right near the kitten. They won't even know where it came from.
1: Oh, be careful, Mr. Hutcherson. You might hit the little thing.
2: Oh, not me, ma'am. Why, I'm as tender as a mange cherry tree. Lord bless you. I wouldn't hurt the poor, putty little critter more than I'd scalp a baby. You can bet your life on that. See, I'll drop it far away on the outside over here, so not to get near her.
0: Thus saying, he leaned over and held his arm out at full length and dropped the stone. It may be that there is some attractive force which draws lesser matters to greater, or more probably that the wall was not straight but sloped to its base, and that we could not see the inclination from above. But the stone fell with a sickening thud that came up to us through the hot air right on the kitten's head, and shattered out its little brains then and there. The black cat cast a swift upward glance, and we saw her eyes like green fire fixed an instant on Elias P. Hutcherson. Then she turned to the kitten, which lay still with just a quiver of her tiny limbs, whilst a thin red stream trickled from a gaping wound. With a muffled cry, such as a human being might give, she bent over the kitten, licking its wounds and moaning. Suddenly she seemed to realize that it was dead, and again threw her eyes up at us. I shall never forget the sight, for she looked the perfect incarnation of hate. Her green eyes blazed with lurid fire, and the white sharp teeth seemed to almost shine through the blood which dabbled her mouth and whiskers. She gnashed her teeth, and her claws stood out stark and at full length on every paw. Then she made a wild rush up the wall as if to reach us. But when the momentum ended, fell back, and further added to her horrible appearance.
1: She's fallen on the kitten. Oh, Richard, it's horrible. Her black fur smeared with the kitten's blood. I can't bear the sight of it. I can't do it.
0: Amelia turned quite faint and staggered away. I helped her to a stone seat across the walk and remained with her till she had composed herself somewhat. Then I went back to Hutchison, who stood without moving, looking down, transfixed, on the angry cat below him.
2: Well, I guess that'll the savagest beast I ever see. Except once. Once when an Apache squaw took it out on a half-breed named Splinters. Splinters. We named him that 'cause of the way he chopped up her papoose. The Apaches had put his own mother to the fire torture time before to show his appreciation of that, the reprisal raid. He got hold of this squaw's baby. He hacked it to bits before her eyes. I saw the whole thing. Savage again savage. The squaw got that kind of look, like that cat down there, on the face so set that it just seemed to grow there. She followed Splinters more'n 3 year. The last the Apache braves got him and handed him over to her. Yeah, they say that no man, white or Injun, had ever been so long a dying under the tortures of the Apaches. The only time I ever see that squaw smile was when I aimed my gun at her head. Yeah, we got there too late anyway. Splinters already passed in his chips. He wasn't sorry to go either, you can bet that. That squaw. Smiling at me. Like she'd get me too, same way if she could. So my gun tore her head apart. Still see that look sometimes. Same look as that cat down there. Same look.
0: Whilst he was speaking, the cat glared up at us, silent, listening fiercely to the story. Then suddenly she continued her frantic efforts to get up the wall. She would take a run back and then charge up, sometimes reaching an incredible height. She did not seem to mind the heavy fall which she got each time, but started with renewed vigor, and at every tumble her appearance became more horrible. Actually, Hutchison was a kind-hearted man. During our brief acquaintance with him, my wife and I had noticed many acts of kindness to animals as well as to people. What had happened here had been an accident. But his concern about the state of fury to which the cat had wrought herself was serious enough.
2: Well, now, I do declare that poor critter's really taken this to heart. There, poor thing, was all really an accident, you know. I guess that won't bring your little one back to you, will it? Well, now, you know, I wouldn't have had such a thing happen to you for anything in the world. That just shows what a clumsy fool of a man can do when he tries to play. Say, Colonel, I hope your wife don't hold no grudge against me on account of this unpleasantness.
0: He came over to Amelia and apologized profusely.
1: Yes, of course, Mr. Hutchison. I quite understand that it was an accident. I'm afraid, though, that it quite shook me for the moment.
0: Then we all went back again to the wall and looked over. The cat had drawn back across the moat, sitting on her haunches as though ready to spring. Indeed, the very instant she saw Hutchison, she did spring, and with a blind and unreasoning fury which would have been grotesque, only that it was so frightfully real.
1: Oh, Richard, that cat frightens me. She leaped just then as if hate and fury could lend her wings. Mr. Hutchison, you must be very careful. That animal would try to kill you if she were up here. Her eyes look like positive murder.
2: Oh, excuse me, ma'am, but I can't help laughing. Imagine a man that has fought grizzly bears and Apache Indians being worried about a mad cat.
0: Finally, we moved on our way around the city moat. Every now and then, we looked over the wall, and each time saw the cat following us. At first, she was carrying the dead kitten in her mouth. After a while, however, she abandoned this, evidently hid the body somewhere, and was following us alone. We crossed the little wooden bridge leading to the gateway, whence ran the steep paved roadway between the burg and the pentagonal torture tower. As we crossed the bridge, we saw the cat again, down below us.
1: Thank God it can't follow us any further.
2: Yes, I'm kind of relieved about that myself. Goodbye, old girl. Really sorry about all this. But you'll get over it in time. You'll get over it. So long.
0: And then we passed through the long, dim archway and came to the gate of the burg. During our survey of this most beautiful old Gothic place, we seemed to have quite forgotten the unpleasant episode of the morning. The old lime tree, with its great trunk gnarled with the passing of nearly 9 centuries, the deep well cut through the heart of the rock by those captives of old, and the lovely view of the city, whence we heard the multitudinous chimes of Nuremberg, all helped to wipe out of our minds the incident of the slain kitten. Finally, we crossed the paved roadway again and entered the torture tower. Truly a grim place. The dust of ages seemed to have settled on it, and the darkness and the horror of its memories seemed to have become sentient. The lower chamber, where we entered, was seemingly in its normal state, filled with incarnate darkness. Even the hot sunlight streaming in through the door seemed to be lost in the vast thickness of the walls. The custodian, looking to us as the sole source of his gains for the day, was willing to meet our wishes in any way.
2: You are the only visitors today. You see, you have the place all to yourselves. And if you are interested, we can make a more minute and satisfactory survey than would otherwise be possible. Your eyes will get used to the darkness in a few moments. Please, if you will follow me.
0: The walls were coated with dust and marked here and there with patches of dark stain, which, if walls could speak, could have given their own dread memories of fear and pain. We were glad to leave the hall, and when we came up through the open trap in the chamber overhead, Amelia held on to me so tightly that I could actually hear her heart beat. I must say for my own part that I was not surprised at her fear, for this room was even more gruesome than that below. There were ranges of windows of medieval smallness, but so high up that from no part could the sky be seen through the thickness of the walls. Dim, at times hardly more than a shadow in this ancient light, the old custodian directed us about his deadly chamber.
2: Those rats against the walls. Notice in them the swords, the headsman's swords.
0: Great double-handed weapons, with broad blade and keen edge. Nearby were several blocks whereon the necks of the victims had lain.
2: Ah, please, notice there the deep notches where the steel has bitten through the flesh and shored into the vault. And over here, the rack, and another smaller one over here. Here, the chair of spikes, here's the iron boot. And here, this steel basket in which the head of the victim can be slowly crushed to a pulp if necessary.
0: Everywhere, racks, belts, boots, gloves, collars, all made for compression at will, implements of torture, all modeled upon the simplest common objects, clothing, household furniture, objects which ordinarily bring some kind of comfort and protection. Here in this chamber of horrors, molded as from a nightmare, into objects which have turned savagely upon their patrons.
1: Horrible. It's all horrible. Richard, in this dim light I can almost see the victims. Their tortured faces, hear their cries.
0: But it's all of another age, Amelia. Long, long past. These are only skeletons, deadly remains, reminders.
1: Worse than that, in this twilight, they seem still to live, biding their time, waiting. There is about them a hushed, gruesome expectancy. Richard, where is Mr. Hutchison? He was with us just a moment ago.
0: He had left us just a moment before, heading toward the center of the chamber. And we saw him there now, standing transfixed before a great dark object to which the custodian now led us.
2: But the central object of this whole chamber of horrors is this engine known as the Iron Virgin, which stands here in the center of the room. It is, you see, a rudely shaped figure of a woman, hardly recognizable as intended for a human figure at all, had not the founder shaped on the forehead a rude resemblance of a woman's face. The poor lady, so long abandoned, covered with rust outside, it is still, however, in working order. Here, let me show you. You see here the rope fastened to the little iron ring at the waist of the figure, and drawn through a pulley fastened on the wooden pillar over here. Pull the rope. So, the front section of the Virgin opens like a door. And see the thickness of the iron walls of this dreadful machine. And inside, just enough room for one victim to be placed.
0: The door was of great weight, but it took the custodian all his strength, aided though he was by the contrivance of the pulley, to open it. This weight was partly due to the fact that the door was of manifest purpose, hung so as to throw its weight downwards, so that it might shut of its own accord when the strain was released. The inside was honeycombed with rust. Nay, more, the rust alone that comes through time would hardly have eaten so deep into the iron wall. The rust of the cruel stains was deep indeed.
1: Oh, Richard, look. Look inside the door.
0: Indeed, it was only when we looked there that the diabolical intention was manifest to the full.
2: You see the long spikes, broad at the base, sharp at the point, placed in such a position that when the door should close, the upper ones would pierce the eyes of the victim, and the lower ones his heart and abdomen.
0: Hutchison, still obsessed by this Iron Virgin, finally gave us the benefits of his thoughts.
2: Well, I guess I've been learning something here. Now, we used to think out on the plains that the engine could teach us just about everything on how to make a man uncomfortable. From here, though, seems we were a long way behind the times. Yeah, old Splinters and his squaw could have learned a thing or two to play on each other from this old world. You know, I wonder how it would feel, standing in there, Room for just one. Kind of comfortable. Leaning back that way. Did you see the door and the spikes? You know, I can't help it. I just gotta do that. See how it feels in there.
1: Oh, no, no, it's too terrible.
2: Oh, now, ma'am, nothing's too terrible to the exploring mind. It's the danger that draws us to it. And I've been in some queer places in my time. Spent a night inside a dead buffalo once when the Comanches were on the warpath. 5 days in a cave-in in the Billy Bronco gold mine, New Mexico. No, I never yet walked me out on a crazy time. And I sure can't begin now, can I?
0: I could almost understand what Hutchison was trying to say. It was hard to draw one's eyes away from the terrible iron concavity. The hollow shape, fitting the human form, had a strange, compelling effect. If one was not forced to turn away in horror, one was almost hypnotized, drawn into the dreadful niche to satisfy the lust of this iron woman. Why, I wonder, didn't I stop poor Hutchison while there still was a chance? Instead, I urged him to get through with the experiment. At first, the custodian was reluctant, but a small bribe from Hutchison gained his full cooperation. Hutchison wanted no detail overlooked that would add to the original experience. Consequently, the custodian produced some thin frayed rope and proceeded to bind our companion with sufficient strictness for the purpose. Half bound, Hutchison backed into the opening, which was just enough to hold him. Indeed, it was a close fit. And there, the custodian completed the task of binding the legs and feet together. The victim, now helplessly fixed, had reached a state of almost macabre elation.
2: Well, there now. This here little woman don't leave much room to bustle in. We used to make our coffins more roomier than this back of the Idaho territory. Now there, Judge. You just begin to let this door down easy-like toward me. I just want to feel how it was when those spikes began to move toward their eyes.
1: Richard, stop him. Stop this. It's too terrible. I can't bear to see it. I can't.
0: But there was no stopping now. And Amelia, still holding tight to my arm, shivering, whilst the custodian began to slacken slowly, inch by inch, the rope that held back the iron door. Hutchison's face was positively radiant as his eyes followed the first movement of the spikes.
2: Oh, man, this is really it. Really it. I ain't had a show for a real pleasure like this since I left New York. This dodrotted, tied-out old continent. No bars, no engines. Hey, slow there, Judge. Don't you rush this business. I want a show for my money, I do.
0: The custodian must have had in him some of the blood of his predecessors in that ghastly tower. For he worked the engine with a deliberate and excruciating slowness. After 5 minutes, the outer edge of the door had not moved half as many inches. But my attention was suddenly drawn to Amelia. Her grip had tightened on my arm. I saw her lips had whitened. She was looking not at the instrument of torture, but to a spot beside it.
1: Richard, look there. The cat. The cat.
0: It was crouching almost out of sight beside the Iron Virgin. Her green eyes shone fiercely in the gloom of the place, and their color was heightened by the blood which still smeared her coat and reddened her mouth. Her stare seemed to hold me silent for a moment. She looked like a triumphant demon. Her eyes blazed with ferocity. Her hair bristled out till she seemed twice her normal size. Only when she turned from me to spring could I call out a warning. The cat! The cat! Look out for the cat! But at that instant, with a sort of hellish scream, she hurled herself, not as we expected at Hutchison, but straight at the face of the custodian. Her claws seemed to be tearing wildly. and as I looked, I saw one of them hit the poor man's eye and actually tear through it and down his cheek, leaving a wide band of red where the blood seemed to spurt from every vein. Amelia had fainted in my arms, and holding her, I could do nothing to halt the terrible events before me. The custodian leaped back, dropping as he did so the rope which held back the iron door. The cord ran like lightning through the pulley block, and the heavy mass fell forward from its own weight. As the door closed, I caught a glimpse of poor Hutchison's face. It was frozen with terror. His eyes stared with a horrible anguish, as if dazed, and no sound came from his lips. The spikes had done their work. Happily, the end was quick, for when I wrenched open the door, they had pierced so deep that they had locked in the bones of the skull through which they had crushed, and actually tore him, it, out of his prison. Until, bound as he was, he fell at full length, with a sickly thud upon the floor, the face turning upward as he fell. I rushed to Amelia and carried her out, for I feared for her very reason if she should wake from her faint to such a scene. I laid her on the bench outside, and then I ran back. Leaning against the wooden column was the custodian, moaning in pain as he held his reddening handkerchief to his eyes. And sitting on the head of poor Hutchison was the cat, purring loudly as she licked the blood that trickled through the gashed sockets of his eye. I think no one will call me cruel, but I seized one of the old executioner's swords and chopped her in two as she sat.

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I don't think anyone will blame you. 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We'll meet again real soon. Join us. 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
2: Sweet Trolley. 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
2: 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Tonight, your Mystery Playhouse presents Inner Sanctum. As the host, the door.
3: Good evening, friends of the Inner Sanctum. This is your host to welcome you through the squeaking door. You're scared. Don't be frightened. Why, we've been beating our brains out to make things pleasant for you. Yes, take that fellow lying on the floor. Now, that's a nice guy, really solicitous. He put a bullet through his head because he didn't want you to be bored. Oh, you don't like that pretty lady hanging from the chandelier? Well, we'll fix that. We'll cut her down and nail her to the wall. Then she'll be a pin-up girl. And now, friends, do whatever it is that you do when fear fastens cold fingers on your spine. A cigarette, perhaps, or a handkerchief to twist. Anything to brace you against tonight's tale of horror. An original radio play written especially for Inner Sanctum by Michael Sklar and called Death is a Double Crosser. Our star tonight is Lawson Zerbe, who plays the part of Harry Smith, murderer.
4: I looked at the blood-splattered mallet, still gripped in my hand, then down at Marie's body. It was like coming out of a bad dream, only to go into a nightmare. Instead of using a mallet to cut the King Midas diamond, I'd used it to murder my wife. And the big diamond was still in the vise, still sparkling in the light of the work lamp, still tormenting me with the glow of its inner fires. The thing was evil. Anderson had warned me.